0: No coffee's involved. Go
1: Would you take a coffee machine camping?
0: Yeah, and you know, there are such little ones that you can take these days. That's part of the fun of camping is, you know, spending money that Jessong would probably say you don't need to spend and would regret spending on all of the little bits and pieces, including, little coffee things that you can take with you to live your best life when you're by the hot springs at Mataranka.
1: That's
0: and
1: right.
0: Enjoy yourself.
1: And the envy of the other campers with your coffee machine.
0: They're just jealous. Yeah.
1: That's right. As am I. I'd love a coffee right now. Anyway, Jacqueline, thank you very much.
0: Bye,
1: Jacqueline Breen from the newsroom. We'll have more news coming your way at 10 o'clock.
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2: This is Lara Stimson.
1: In a moment, I'll take you to Canberra for the latest political news, more so the reaction from this reporting today about the trio of changes. I have some comedy for you before 10 o'clock, someone who always makes me laugh. But right now, we're talking before the news headlines about chargeback fraud. Fraud, it's also called friendly fraud, which I didn't even know. I don't know. That's a nice way to put it. But that's what it's called. Fraud from people who are doing the wrong thing online. Anyway, Brad Kelly explained it for us. And Ryan's got in touch, 1300 057 222. Ryan, I understand you're a small business owner who's been affected by this particular fraud.
6: Yeah, we've had multiple chargebacks come through online platforms that we know that the purchaser has received the goods and then puts through a chargeback, and it's sort of like a, don't know, from a retailer's point of view, it feels like an intentional sort of ploy to scam retailers out of goods, which is really, yeah, really disappointing.
1: And it must just be such a blow to you, Ryan.
6: I think the most difficult part, we've left two online sort of major online marketplaces now due to a lack of seller protection and through some of these experiences. And I think it's interesting your story focuses on the banks, but the other, like, probably the bigger one as well is actually PayPal. So PayPal are really big in this space and they offer quite a lot of seller protections. But, you know, if a customer puts in a chargeback claim, PayPal will tie up the funds for 90 days and the seller's given the opportunity to dispute the transaction. But even so, yeah, the process is arduous. The burden of proof can rest with the seller. And more often than not, it's just a case that it's easier just to let it slide. You wear it because you're busy with 100 other things and, the process is quite arduous and difficult to navigate. Or you feel a little bit powerless that, you know, that the they're on the side of the seller more so than the buyer. So,
1: And so this has led you to leave those online platforms. What have you had to do anything else to protect yourself against this, or do you feel really vulnerable to this particular fraud?
6: No, we don't feel vulnerable. We believe that most people act in good faith. We think it's a very small proportion of people who deliberately do this. But we made the decision to leave two major, I guess, online selling platforms because we were finding that probably 90% of the issues we were having with online sales were coming through those platforms, both in the form of these chargebacks and also, you know, kind of aggressive and abusive behaviour from consumers. So, we've just made a decision. We focus more on our bricks and mortar store and then our direct online sales channels rather than trying to expand the business through those sort of online, you know, marketplaces. Mm. It's just a decision we've made for the business.
1: Yeah, and it seems like a tricky situation because there'd be lots of customers who are grateful and who use it in good faith, like you've said, who are grateful for that sort of a mechanism to get their money back. But then for you, when you know there are people who are doing the wrong thing, it's difficult to know that all of those platforms are very much siding with the customer and not so much the small business. Ryan, thanks for sharing your thoughts this morning.
6: No problem at all.
1: It's Ryan, who's a small business owner, got in touch like you can, 1300 057 222. Have you also had experience with this? Tell me. Perhaps you have been a customer who has used it in good faith, not on a fraudulent

0: fashion to get your money back if you haven't received a particular item or good. My number is 1300 057 222, or of course you can send me a text on 0487 99 1057. Lara Simpson with you this morning. Let's head to Canberra now.
1: My fellow Australians,
2: change or die, and I choose change.
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5: 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I'm back.
6: Let there be 1,000 blossoms bloom.
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9: This is modern Australia.
0: Evelyn Manfield is our political reporter in the Parliament House Bureau this morning. Morning, Evelyn.
10: Morning.
0: A very busy morning indeed. I know our usual Tuesday friend Isabella Tolhurst is at a press conference right now with Angus Taylor, who no doubt is reacting to many different things that have been reported in the news so far, including the trio of changes that's somewhat locked in by sources to the ABC, by reporter Tom Crowley this morning, negative gearing, capital gains and trusts. How is the opposition reacting to that so far?
10: Yeah, they're really playing into the idea of this being a broken promise. We've heard from them that this move by the government, which, as you said, is to change negative gearing, capital gains, tax discount and also trust settings, really flies in the face of what the Prime Minister was promising during the election campaign. We did repeatedly hear from Anthony Albanese ruling out changes, particularly to negative gearing. So the opposition has said that this, you know, if it goes ahead on Tuesday, which is certainly what is being reported this morning, is that it's just going to undercut the public's trust. And they're also sort of questioning whether the changes will have the intention or, you know, will result in what they're hoping it will. Because the idea here from the government's perspective is to sort of give first home buyers a bit more of an equal playing field to investors. They want them to be able to compete easier. So as a first home buyer, you can, I guess, you know, have better luck at getting into the market. But the opposition has said that by taking away sort of these incentives for investors, you might result in less housing stock for people to rent. So there's sort of that argument as well on top of them accusing them of this broken promise and lie.
0: It reminds me of, it was the stage three tax cuts too, where there was all this debate and public debate about whether or not you walk back from a promise or break a promise. And that seems to have, was tolerated okay after a bit of turbulence. This is sort of the taking that to the next level, it would seem. So
10: yeah,
0: it'll be really interesting to see how it goes down.
10: Yeah, it's a worthwhile comparison, I think, that you're making, because, it was another time where the government broke what they had repeatedly said they, you know, had promised. And so it is a really fair comparison. And we're sort of seeing them take the same approach that they did last time as well, because we're seeing them sort of trying to argue about the benefits of this new policy and saying that that would sort of outweigh breaking a promise. We heard from the Treasurer, Jim Chalmers, yesterday, when he was asked about if there's any integrity kind of left anymore, he said, well, the best way to build trust is make the right decision for the right reasons. Then we heard Minister Annika Wells today. She was saying, well, when she's out door knocking and speaking to constituents, this issue has just, in terms of young people trying to get into the housing market, comes up again and again. And it's, you know, much more prevalent than it was a few years ago. So, yeah, it is quite a similar sort of tactic that we saw, I think it was a couple of years ago now, with stage three.
0: Yes, it's it'll be a very interesting budget night to remember. The federal budget, we've got our territory budget here today, Evelyn, and we've been promised no surprises, everything really straight in 180, so we can wait for all the excitement when the federal budget comes down. You're hearing from Evelyn Manfield this morning, our political reporter in Parliament House today. It is 17 to 10 on ABC Darwin. Lara Stimpson with you. Can I also, before we let you go, Evelyn, touch on the winding back of the fringe benefits tax exemption for electric vehicles? I haven't really touched on this yet this morning, but Chris Bowen was on AM talking about it. What's this change and why is the government pursuing this particular avenue?
10: Essentially, the why is it's become so popular that it's just so much more expensive than it was intended. It is costing the budget 10 times more than was originally forecast. So essentially what this is, for people that don't use it, is it's essentially a tax break available to some people when they're getting an electric vehicle. So it's done through what's called a novated lease, but essentially it's like a salary sacrificing program through someone's work and makes it possible for them to get an electric vehicle. So the reason it was done in the first place was to sort of boost uptake of EVs. Of course, the government and the Energy Minister, Chris Bowen, you were mentioning there, is talking about the benefits of EVs, you know, from an environmental perspective in particular, and, you know, I guess fuel use as well, which is so crucial right now. But it's, as I said, it's just been so popular that they're now having to wind this back. So in next April, that's when it will begin. It's like a phase down sort of approach. So first, it'll be for people whose EV is more than $75,000. They won't get this same generous tax benefit that they're getting now. And then in 2 years' time, it'll be EVs under that price point as well. There's already sort of separate rules if you've got what's dubbed like a luxury EV. But yeah, the government says this move over the next 4 years will save them $1.7 billion. So that gives you an idea of just how popular it's been.
0: Especially in these times where everyone's thinking, oh, maybe now is the time to get an electric vehicle and maybe I'll use particular benefit. So yes, it sounds like there's still a bit of time to get in there, but from next year it will begin to wind back. Evelyn, thanks so much for joining us this morning.
10: Pleasure, Lara. Thank you.
0: That's Evelyn Manfield, ABC political reporter in Parliament House this morning. Isabella Tolhurst was like, I'm here. And she also wanted to chat about the Met Gala fits as well. The Met Gala's on today. But she's currently at that press conference with Angus Taylor. So thanks to Evelyn for joining us. It is 14 minutes to 10. Some comedy for you before 10 o'clock. And then the big moment, budget time. No surprises. Will there truly be no surprises? What do you reckon? We'll find out together later on this morning. And then a bit of a spooky story for you, but one that is worth your while. Have you ever had your identity nicked, stolen? You're going to hear from someone who has after 10 in this peculiar case that will make you think about your cybersecurity.
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0: Suggestions? Was whimsy one of them?
1: Whimsy was not one of them. Anti-disestablishmentarianism was one from Patch Clap, if you've spoken to him before. So we won't be using that. Or maybe
0: Right.
1: I can tick it off because I just used it just
0: Yeah, booms. There you go, Patch. If you're listening, Jess has completed the task. All right, well, let me go away tomorrow and I'll send you an email later. And I'll come up with a word. And then we'll see if the listeners can guess it. Oh, no, not even tomorrow, because I've got a whole 24 hours, because you're not with us tomorrow.
1: I'm not with you on
0: For
1: Wednesdays, no. I've
0: Thursday,
1: gone to
0: I've got a whole
1: Thursday.
0: 24 hours to come up with a word. Listener, if you've got a word that you reckon Jess Lingard should weave into the weather forecast, let me know and we'll come up with a list. I'll have it to you for
1: I
0: Thursday.
1: love it. Brilliant. I look forward to accepting this challenge.
0: Woohoo! All right, with all the usual words in your weather vocabulary, what is the weather looking like today?
1: Alrighty. Looking, well, very same-samey. A little bit of fog this morning. That's something new and interesting to talk about. So there is still a little bit of low cloud around the Bachelor area that we can see on satellite. It's slowly lifting and clearing, but we did also see a bit of patchy fog through the Arnhem District as well. It's that time of year. Bit of light wind, some clear skies, bit of moisture, and suddenly, boom, we've got all of the ingredients we need for a bit of fog formation. If you do encounter some fog, just drive to the conditions, keep an eye safe distance, turn your headlights on, and the sunshine usually clears it up within a couple of hours of sunrise. Now, we do have this sort of nice, sort of same-samey forecast. There is some good news in that we do have a surge of dry southeasterly winds pushing up into the top end later this week, maybe sort of starting tomorrow, in fact, and that's going to see the winds sort of freshen over the top end. So maybe not so much fog for the rest of the week. Fog doesn't like being blown around, but it also means winds around the coastal parts are going to be, the coastal waters are going to be a little stronger as well. And that's going to result in some temperatures dropping, both maximums and minimum temperatures. Humid air just holds its heat more overnight. Dry air, we see temperatures dropping down. It's only short-lived though, because once again, we're in this cycle of a little sort of burst of humidity coming back, and that'll be early next week. So we'll enjoy the dry conditions for the end of this week and for the weekend as well. We're going for a top of 35 degrees today in sunny Darwin, going for a top of 35 degrees for Howard Springs, 36 in Humpty Doo and Noonamar today, and a beautiful sunny 34 degrees in Katherine.
0: Excellent. Thank you, Jen.

0: Thank you, Jess. Jess Lingard from the Bureau of Meteorology with you on ABC Darwin. It is 10 to 10. Got some comedy coming your way in just a tick. Cybersecurity related, because everything seems to be somewhat interlinked. I don't know why I think the economy and economics and cyber and fraud, all those things are linked. I mean, they kind of are in a way, I suppose. It's all quite common. Anyway, that's coming up ahead for you. I did get a message from Bruce in Tiwi who said, I dropped PayPal when I found the co-founder was Peter Thiel, the founder of Palantir, which you say is the company responsible for surveillance and the deployment of ICE personnel and weapons systems. Interesting, Bruce. Hadn't heard that before. Thiel, Peter Thiel. Thank you to producer Brittany for helping me out with that one. Also got another message here on the federal budget and the changes proposed. You've said, Labor said that they were building houses, but in fact, it's been admitted by them that to try and meet their targets, they have been buying houses. So home buyers are competing against the government for housing, WTF. I'm not sure what you're talking about there, but let me try and verify that and work that out. I did hear from Ryan a little bit earlier this morning. He got in touch about how chargeback fraud has impacted his business, which is what Bruce and Tiwi's message is linked to.
1: We made the decision to leave two major, I guess, online selling platforms because we were finding that probably 90% of the issues we were having with online sales were coming through those platforms, both in the form of these chargebacks and also, you know, kind of aggressive and abusive behaviour from consumers. So, yeah, we've just made a decision. We focus more on our bricks and mortar store and then our direct online sales channels rather than try and expand the business through those sort of online, you know, marketplaces.
0: If you've had a similar experience to Ryan, let me know. My number's 1-300-057-222. This is Kiss. I was made for loving you. It is 8 to 10.

0: another day in paradise. Kakadu, 35 degrees again.
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2: Let's head towards the news with a laugh. Michael McIntyre, always one of my favourites. He is a reliable place to go for a laugh. And I thought with all this sort of cyber-esque chat, this particular piece.
3: Before we collectively decided you shall be getting the number one. And that will be the end of my now capitalised password. And for a period of time, this was acceptable. Until a whole new, unexpected, and exciting dawn emerged. A world of special characters. We didn't even know what they were. And businesses would say, we need a capital letter. We need a number, but we will also require a special character. And we clicked on the button, please, can I have some examples of these special characters which you now insist upon? And we perused them. There they are. I had no idea these characters were so special until all of our eyes stopped upon the exclamation mark. You're coming with me. Which we then put at the end of our now capitalized password, just after the one. And it's at this moment that everybody at the London Palladium is thinking, I should probably change my password. I'm probably going to do that tomorrow. Do that now. We need to think of another special word. Probably get that changed.
2: Michael McIntyre on passwords, yes. Guilty as charged. And you know how often they make you change your password? Every couple months. Every couple of months I get a new exclamation mark. My limit is probably at 4 or 5. And then I think to myself, yeah, I should probably just change my whole password. It's changed now, okay? Don't worry about that. Coming up after the news, have you ever had your identity stolen? I'm thinking particularly on social media somewhere. Let me know. Diving into that after the news at 10.
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8: Good morning, Jacqueline Breen with ABC News. The man charged with the murder of 5-year-old Kumanjai little baby is due to face court for the first time this hour. 47-year-old Jefferson Lewis is expected to appear in the Alice Springs local court via video link from Darwin. He's charged with one count of murder and faces two other charges that can't be published for legal reasons. The court had planned to live stream proceedings online, but is experiencing technical difficulties. Jefferson Lewis was arrested last Thursday, hours after the discovery of Kumanjai little baby's body on the outskirts of Alice Springs, 5 days after she was reported missing. The Northern Territory government is spruiking what it says is a record law and order spend in its second budget. $1.73 billion have been allocated to funding more police and prison officers, as well as upgrades to police stations and corrections facilities, and the continuation of some support programs. The Treasurer and Chief Minister will deliver the budget in NT Parliament this morning. Treasurer Bill Yan has said the budget will show the Territory's debt level is increasing at a slower rate than previous years. Meanwhile, the Federal Opposition is accusing the government of undercutting the public's trust as it prepares to make changes to negative gearing and the capital gains tax discount as part of next week's federal budget. While the exact details are yet to be confirmed, the government is arguing it needs to do more to give younger Australians a leg up. But during last year's election, the government promised it wouldn't touch negative gearing. Opposition frontbencher Jonathan Dunham has told Sky News it's a broken promise and has questioned the benefit.
9: When you change taxation arrangements on investment properties, for example, less people are going to invest in those properties, including, you know, apartments, units, as well as single-unit dwellings. And that means there'll be less housing stock there for people who want to get into the rental market.
8: An armed man has been shot by Secret Service officers near the White House just over a week after an assassination attempt on President Donald Trump. The agents

0: He says the suspect opened fire and was wounded when they returned fire. The alleged gunman is now in hospital, but his condition is unknown. Matthew Quinn from the Secret Service says the suspect is a juvenile and that they're still unclear about his motive.
1: Whether or not it was directed to the president or not, I don't know, but we will find out.
0: Meanwhile, Donald Trump claims the war with Iran is working out very nicely as tensions spike in the Strait of Hormuz. The US president yesterday announced that his military would help guide ships out of the vital oil shipping channel, with some 20,000 seafarers stuck in the strait. But Iran has warned America not to interfere in the strait and has fired shots at US warships, while the US says it has struck several Iranian fast boats. Speaking at a small business event in Washington, Mr. Trump has referred to the conflict as a mini war.
2: Call it whatever you want. We can't let Iran have a nuclear weapon.

0: in public as everyone else did.
1: Finally, American country singer Dolly Parton has cancelled her upcoming Las Vegas residency due to ongoing health concerns. The 80-year-old hasn't gone into details but says she's responding well to medication and needs time to recover. She's joked that she couldn't be carrying around banjos, wearing high heels and rhinestone outfits while feeling dizzy on stage. The residency had already been rescheduled from last year to September on health grounds. Quick check of the temperatures. It's 30 degrees in Darwin right now. In Alice Springs, it's 16. ABC News.
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5: She's a bit different, which is good.
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7: Mornings with Lara Stimson.
8: Hello, and speaking of the budget, well, it's all about to go down. I mean, I'm watching NT Parliament right now. Multitasking, look at me go. Ed Smelt, the new member for Nightcliff, has just been sworn in. And in a moment, very soon, I think, in fact, the NT Treasurer Billyanne will step up to the dispatch box and deliver the 2026-27 budget. So I'll bring you a little bit of that when it comes to us. Won't play the whole thing because they're quite long, but you can expect analysis through the day. And I'm hoping to speak to the Treasurer on the program tomorrow. But listening, I think it was Romy Carey in that clip there with Matt Brann talking about roads. There aren't enough zeros to spend on it. I am interested to see what the final infrastructure spend would be. You might have missed Clinton, who spoke to us earlier this morning, called in from Catherine.
9: And I could not believe the condition of the roads. The left-hand side of the road for kilometres was just non-existent. There was just a complete one great hole. A vehicle going in the opposite direction through a boulder about the size of a baseball coming towards my vehicle. As I hear the treasurer banging on it a couple of days ago, we're in deficit of X amount of millions of dollars. In the future, they're going to show a surplus. So bloody what? Who wants a surplus when you've got no roads?
8: Who wants a surplus when you've got no roads? Well, wonder if you're taking that in your back pocket as we head towards the budget this morning. I've got a song quiz, which I'll reveal the first clue for you in just a tick. And shortly this morning, you will hear quite a confronting story. Chris is a Darwin local, and so you best believe he was amazed when he learnt that he was selling puppies interstate. Are you picking up what I'm putting down here? Chris was not actually selling puppies interstate, but his identity had been stolen. Has this ever happened to you? Have you ever been hacked on social media, had your identity stolen? How this such a thing can happen and what you can do to prevent it, more importantly, coming up ahead for you this hour on ABC Darwin and across the Northern Territory. It's 10:07. What is your song quiz for today? I've got clue one queued up for you. Get your listening ears ready and your texting fingers ready to roll. 0487 991057. Tell me the name of the song and the name of the artist. I hope it isn't so deceiving today. Now that's a Tuesday win. What is it? 0487 991057. Let me know. I'll take you to the Treasurer in just a tick. This is Matt Corby in the meantime.

0: Matt Corby and brother on ABC Darwin and the Northern Territory. I remember years ago at Gove FM on community radio, my dad doing the clean edit of that song himself. It was one of our proudest achievements, so we could play that Matt Corby track. Hope you enjoyed it. It's 13 past 10. My name is Lara Stimson. Getting a few guesses in for the song quiz already. A few correct, a few incorrect. I'll remind you of your clue shortly. But just now in Parliament, I can see the Treasurer has stood to begin his budget address. I'll bring you just a slice at the beginning of that very soon. But the CLP, and I'm not sure if I can't see the opposition benches or the crossbench if they're also wearing these ribbons, but the government are wearing pink ribbons today in honour of Kumanjai Little Baby, and they just stood for a minute's silence before. Here is some of the Chief Minister speaking about it this morning, just before.
1: At this time, our thoughts must first be with her mother, her brother, her grandfather, her extended family and all who loved her. No words spoken in this chamber, Madam Speaker, can ease the depth of that grief, but we can stand with them in respect, sorrow, and solidarity. We also acknowledge the hundreds of searchers, the police, the community members, and everyone who gave their time, energy, and hope over those very difficult days.
0: That's the Chief Minister before a minute of silence, which was observed in the NT Parliament just a couple of minutes ago. Now the NT Treasurer has stood to begin his speech delivering the budget for 2026-27. I'll bring you just a couple of minutes of the beginning of that address.
2: Today, the Whenuakiara Country Liberal Party government delivers its second budget, which

0: delivers phase two of our plan to reduce crime, rebuild the economy and restore our unique territory lifestyle, just as we promised Territorians we would. Yeah. Madam Speaker, this is a budget for everyday Territorians. Yeah. At a time when household budgets are under pressure, this is a budget that sensibly funds a range of important services for Territorians that they rely on whilst living within our means and not adding to inflation and the cost of living pressures all Territorians now face. Put simply, Madam Speaker, it is a budget that makes your life better. Yeah. Through disciplined financial decision making, this is a budget that delivers an operating surplus in our general government sector in 25-26, which means for the first time since 2022-2023, the Territory will not be borrowing money to pay wages. Yeah. Madam Speaker, for 8 years, Labor racked up deficits and debt to $9.02 billion. Shame. That's a 22% increase in net debt every single year. Shame. Everyday Territorians know you can't just keep maxing out the credit card. And you can't do that without a plan to pay it back. But that's what Labor did, Madam Speaker, is a big part of why they failed Territorians. And pointless debt does nothing but waste money that could be spent delivering the public services and infrastructure that Territorians deserve, Madam Speaker. And even worse, pointless debt adds to inflationary pressure, which in turn increases cost of living challenges for all Territorians. The Finocchiaro CLP government has not and will not follow in the footsteps of the train wreck that Labor was, Madam Speaker. We will not make everyday Territorians foot the bill for Labor's failures. In our first budget, Madam Speaker, we dealt with Labor's time-limited programs and funding cliffs, their project cost blowouts, their broken promises and our unsafe streets. Madam Speaker, in just 18 months, we have turned the books. The economy and our collective future has turned around. Yeah. And for the first time in as long as anyone can remember, the government infrastructure program is properly funded. Yeah. But we will not wallow, Madam Speaker. The Territory is too important and we must get back on our feet. Yeah. And Madam Speaker, we acted. We backed in our front line. And under the Finocchiaro CLP government, there are 100 more police on our streets and more than 80 additional nurses in our hospitals than under Labor, Madam Speaker. We have reduced the numbers of victims territory-wide by 10.2%. We put the effort in and made our capital works program worth the paper it was written on, with phantom projects removed and the program refocused on giving Territorians a better future and on growing our population with our home build scheme. Yeah. We're leading the nation off the back of what would have been the year of lowest home builds since records began. And our hard work has paid off, Madam Speaker. For the first time in a decade, we moved off the bottom of the ComSec State of the States ranking.
1: That's where I reckon we'll leave the Treasurer's speech this morning, Bill Yan. Yet to get into the details of this forthcoming budget, looking and revisiting all of the achievements so far, you'll be hearing more analysis. And I reckon in the 11 o'clock news will be your first bit of analysis of the budget so far, currently being handed down. And if you want to keep your eye on it, of course, the Parliament broadcasts around the clock. So you can check that out online, parliament.nt.gov.au. But stay with me and I'll bring you some of the key updates as they come to hand. It is 18 minutes past 10.
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1: I'll remind you of your song quiz clue. Actually, let me just give you one more little taste of it just now. Are you ready? I'm just going to play this one once. What is it? 0487 99 1057. Because right now I want to talk to you about identity theft. How safe do you reckon your data is online? Of course, you would have seen a number of high-profile data breaches in the last couple of years. Companies like Optus, Qantas, Medibank and more. It is leaving people vulnerable to identity theft, and you might have thought maybe a password astray here or there, maybe your Facebook being hacked, not sure. But Chris, who is a Darwin local, recently found out, to his total surprise, that he's a full-blown victim of identity theft. Chris, good morning.
3: Hi, how are you?
1: I'm well, thank you. Tell me what's happened to you.
3: So a few days ago, I was sent a message by a member of the public who had a bunch of screenshots from an organisation that they'd been speaking to on Facebook, claiming to be myself. They had photos of my identity card, so my driver's license, front and back, and they were claiming to be selling puppies interstate, which obviously, with my driver's license being Northern Territory, it was obviously a bit of alarm to this person. So they reached out to me on Facebook, confirming if it was a scam or not, and they were able to confirm the screenshots that it was definitely my driver's license.
1: Wow, that's a pretty freaky thing to occur. And so how do you think this might have happened?
3: I think it has come about with some sort of verification through an app, possibly a data leak of some sort. I don't usually take photos of my driver's license. If I do, it's only the front. This person had both the front and back of my driver's license. I'm thankful that it is my old driver's license, so it has now expired. But they are telling people, so on the actual driver's license itself, they've blocked off the expiry date, but I can tell it is definitely my old driver's license that they have a hold of.
1: Right. And so I'm sure you're laughing now, but this must have been quite terrifying. 'Cause how do you think it must have got out?
3: I'm not quite sure, really. So this driver's license I had, it was from 5 years ago that I got it. So it could have been any period of time before then. It expired last year. So any time before then, I would have used it as some sort of verification, and it's gotten out through some sort of data leak. I couldn't expect it to come out from any of my devices. I usually keep them pretty private, but it would have to be through social media, I would say.
1: It's pretty scary stuff. And so this person has obviously got in touch with you. Good on them for alerting you to what's happened. What have you done since?
3: So once I got alerted about this, I asked the person to send me the link to the page so I could check it out myself. I asked for any screenshots that they had of the whole conversation so I could try have records of it. And then I reported it to Cyber Safety online, and I also filed a police report as well. I have had ID Care reach out to me since filing the report on the Cyber Safety online, and I'm currently going through processes with ID Care on how to help me through this and double check that everything is secured on my end.
1: And what have they told you so far about what they can do about the leak that's already occurred?
3: They said they would try, so there is services that they can offer, being able to help victims of identity theft, whether it be certain Facebook pages or anything like that. They can reach out to authorities and try have those followed up. Obviously, I have already filed the police report on my end, but whether that gets chased up through the police or through ID Care, but they are commencing an investigation to try and find out what's exactly occurred, how this has happened.
1: I imagine it's changed how you feel about some of these processes that we all use, right? There's so many times you're asked to, and you know, for a whole range of different things, to scan your ID and upload it to a website that they guarantee is safe. Imagine this has changed how you feel about all that.
3: Yeah, definitely. And especially with some rules changing in Australia at the moment where social media needs to confirm if you're over 18 or not, and it gets you to scan your identities. It's changed the way that I look at those kinds of verifications, and I get a bit more wary what websites I'm verifying my identity through and making sure that I'm trying to keep as cyber safe as possible now.
1: Certainly, yes, because you don't want to be confused for selling puppies or all sorts of other things that people could do with your license. It's, I mean, thank goodness that person alerted you to it is all I'm thinking, but it's pretty frightening stuff. I appreciate you sharing your experience with us.
3: Yeah, look, my main concern at the moment is, you know, what are other people going to think? If this page is reaching out to people and saying, hey, here's a puppy sort of thing, are they going to actually believe it's me? Are they going to come after me? You know, like my driver's license has my address on it and it's got my real name on it. Like, I can't really fake it. So just depends on, yeah, how people react. I could get some nasty messages on Facebook if it were to escalate, someone gets really ripped off or really scammed, it could, make people angry, and then who knows?
1: Yeah, that's terrifying. Oh my God.
3: Yeah, yes. Not nice.
1: Not nice at all. I'm so sorry this has happened to you.
3: No, that's all right. Ugh. It's not your fault.
1: No, but still, and it makes you worried, of course, as well, you know, because we're always thinking about ourselves, what that would happen to, you know, if that happened to me or one of the listeners. My word.
3: Yeah, definitely.
1: That's Chris, who I spoke to a bit earlier this morning, sharing his experience with ID theft. Is this something that's ever happened to you? One of you says it has happened to me. An NTMVR won't give you a new driver's license number or anything, not even put an A or something on the end of it. Dumb, you've said. Well, that is really concerning. Professor Matthew Warren, our favourite cybersecurity expert, he's the director at RMIT's Centre for Cybersecurity, joins you now. Good morning to you.
4: Good morning.
1: You've heard Chris's story there. Just how common is it like that?
4: It's becoming more common, as Chris sort of explained. You know, many organisations, are asking more and more personal information about customers to identify themselves. And the problem is when those organisations become a victim of data breach, all of that data is then lost, and the problem is, you know, it gets shared on the dark net or, in terms of Chris's example, shared on social media, and it's really, really hard to take that information down once it's there, you know, on the internet.
1: Mm. And the particular kind of software, I suppose, that Chris is talking about here and what they use when you're scanning your ID, it's so normal now and commonplace. I mean, I feel like you do it all the time, and especially now that online platforms are requiring more verification off you, requiring you to upload images or scans of your ID, you kind of just implicitly trust that that's fine and your data will be stored okay. Can we still trust it, or should we be hesitant in sharing that kind of information?
4: And this is the problem. The process for the data sharing, you know, is secure. The problem occurs when the organization's a victim of a data breach. And this is the problem, is that how the organizations, you know, react to the data breach. So again, you know, they're supposed to inform government, they're supposed to inform their customers, they're supposed to offer advice. I know that Chris was talking about, you know, this assistance from ID Care, which is a great service to help people when they have been a victim. But the problem is...

0: in terms of securing your identity. So, for instance, in Victoria, if you're a victim of a cyber breach, the Victorian Drivers VicWorlds, will automatically replace your driving license after a cyber incident. So part of the issue is it also depends which state or territory you're in. And I suppose this is the problem is when you don't have a, I suppose, a uniform response, to these situations, that becomes an issue. Chris described the unfortunate situation that it was, an older driver's license, but it's got his name and his address, which is really sort of personally identifiable information. And that's the problem is there is, documentation that has so much personal information about you that, that you shouldn't, you should be really concerned if it has been compromised. And I suppose this was the argument that was put forward a few years ago, which didn't get up, was the concept of having a digital identity is where, you prove to government who your identity is, and you're then issued with a digital token that you can then use on other sites to prove who you are without having to supply your password or your, driver's license or passport. But again, that was very unpopular when it was sort of put forward as a sort of a concept. So again, maybe it is time, to think about this issue around digital identification and, because that would help protect against many types of these cyber crimes, because it's harder for people then to steal your digital identification details.
1: It's certainly something that's not going away, is it? So perhaps it is time for those conversations and how we manage those things. We'll see. But it will have to be addressed at some stage, if not for people like Chris, who are now quite vulnerable to a lot of those really scary things that you mentioned when your data is out there and in the wrong hands. I appreciate you joining us and explaining it. Thank you for your time.
0: My pleasure. Thank you.
1: Matthew Warren is the director at RMIT's Centre of Cybersecurity on ABC Darwin and the Northern Territory. Ian and Nakara says, I get my driver's license scanned every time I visit the Bottle-O. Yeah, it's a good point, Ian. I'm not sure, though, if that's just a scan for visibility or if that's storing that information. It's all, I think, one sort of government database, but I don't know. Certainly not an expert. Has this ever happened to you? Have you ever had your identity stolen like this, like Chris? Who lives in Darwin? My number's 1300 057 222, 26 to 11. I'll get a finance update for you shortly. Speaking of finance, the Treasurer is still delivering the budget. It's quite a lengthy speech. Carl in the Do says, Lara, when you just said, that's where we'll leave the budget speech, I said, hear, hear. Carl said, I was getting sick of them giving themselves a big pat on the back and their constant hear, hearing. Yes, the beginning of the budget was a bit of a reflection on all the things the government reckons they've done well so far. They're now in the part where they're unpacking all of the things that are in the budget. The Chief Minister said it would be no surprises, so I texted our political reporter, Jack Hislop. I said, were there any surprises? He says, well, the cost of the ship lift has gone up by $30 million. That's one. Apart from that, no surprises other than a better debt position than anticipated from our reporter, Jack Hislop. The Treasurer is delivering the budget right now, and he sort of looked, he gave a nod to the Speaker just then. I'm not sure if that was a conclusion nod. Anyway, I'll keep on top of it for you. You'll hear more analysis across the day. It is 25 to 11. Let me remind you of your song quiz clue. Oh, what is it? A few correct answers coming in already. Troy Nullumbor, you were correct. Ambie in the City, you are also correct. Make sure you put your name and your suburb on it, the message as well, so I know who's messaging so I can give you the glory. Chris in Nucky's Lagoon, you guessed this song. Playing in the dirt. Kiss the Dirt, In Excess. No, it is not this song. Sort of similar, but there's a bit too much happening at the beginning of that for it to be that particular song. Shall I give you clue two? Yeah, why not? Here's your first taste of clue two. Your listening ears on, everybody. It gives you a little bit more.

0: perhaps that's just that extra little hint, suggestion of what the rest of the song might have. Ah, I'll play it one more time because I'm feeling generous. 0487 991 0577. What is it? We'll disclose the song. Disclose the song. I'll just play the song. Disclose makes it sound quite intensive a process. I'll play you the song in full and reveal the full list of winners for Glory before 11 o'clock on ABC Darwin and the Northern Territory. It's 23 to 11.
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0: John Fries at Morgan's Financial this morning. Good morning to you, John.
2: Good morning, Lara. How are you this morning?
0: I am doing well, thanks. How are you?
2: Excellent. Oh, I'm going all right.
0: That's good.
2: Certainly better than our markets this morning.
0: Oh, bummer. Well, I'm glad you're good, but let's go through the news, shall we? What's happening?
2: Yeah, no problems. Well, we did got a little bit of a lead from the overseas or US markets last night, where the Dow Jones was down over 0.5%. We've sort of gone on the back of that, where our market is down about 72 points or 0.8% on the ASX 200. Pretty well red across most sectors apart from energy and information technology. But we're all down. So the ASX down about 72, and the All Ordinary is down about 69 or 0.78%. If we have a look at some of the movers today, the banks are all down. ANZ and CBA down about 1%. CBA down $1.85 to just over $170. Per share. Westpac is down three quarters of a percent, and NAB down about 0.4. BHP is down just over 1% or 58 cents to $54.37. Rio down almost 1%, $1.67 to $169.19. Woodside's in the green today. It's up 1.8% or 57 cents to $32.68. If we have a look at what oil did, had a bit of a jump overnight, and I've lost it. No, there it is. It's down a little bit on our market, but it was up overnight with the shenanigans over in Iran. And the Strait causing some issues, down about 0.5% to $113.83 per barrel. The Aussie dollar is fairly flat, buying $71.58, and the gold price at the moment up a quarter of a percent to $4,535.
0: Thank you, John. I hope your day continues to be great,
2: pleasure.
0: And perhaps the markets also follow suit. We shall see.
2: Always looking to smile, Lara. Thank you.
0: Thank you, John. John Fry there from Morgan's Financial with your finance update this morning. It is 22:11 today, one of my favourite days of the week, Tuesday, because I get to catch up with Dr. Amanda Meyer, look beneath the skin and work out what on earth is going on inside our bodies. What can you tell me about the spleen? Do you have any fun facts stowed away? Any experience dealing with the spleen, or is it something that just chugs along? You don't even notice it. You may have never thought about your spleen before. Now you are, because I just told you about it. I'm going to find out our five fun facts ahead before 11 o'clock. Talking about IDs and who you trust your ID with, because the story from Chris earlier, if you missed it, Chris lives in Darwin, got contacted last week on social media by someone who said, "Can I just check that it is really you selling these puppies?" And Chris said, "It is not me selling these puppies. I'm doing no such thing." But this person sent a screenshot of what was legitimately Chris's license, the front side and the backside. It was in the hands of this person interstate that Chris had never heard of, who was using that ID to say, this sale is legit. I'm a legitimate person. This must have been something fishy about it, because this customer, or potential customer, got in touch with Chris and said, "Is this you?" Chris said, "No, it's not me." But he's now had to file a police report and other reports through ID Care and so

one, saying that my identity has been stolen somehow in some data breach somewhere. A photo of the front and the back of Chris's license that he has uploaded to some online platform has been stolen and is now being used interstate to try and sell puppies. Pretty frightening stuff. Caroline in Anula says, I recently contacted Red Cross as I wanted to do volunteer work with them, but they insisted I have to register my ID with a third party. And the T's and C's of that company said they could pass on my details to whomever they wish. I refused to sign up to that, and the story of Chris having his ID stolen is the very reason why I'm very reluctant to pass on my ID. That's from Caroline in Anula. Graham and Stuart Park says, good morning, Lara. Just like Ian and Nakara has mentioned, we have no idea where our ID and associated data ends up. You've said Matt in the Gardens may know more about that matter. Matt in the Gardens, do you know more about this? Please do let me know. 1300 057 222 is my telephone number. You are often my most reliable experts, dear listener. So please let me know what you know so I can share it with the people. Your song quiz this morning, chugging along just fine, though getting a few more incorrect answers. Let me remind you of your clue. That's clue two. Listen again. 0487 991057. What is this? Dave and Gove, you've guessed this song this morning. Close-ish, but not quite. Hootie and the Blowfish is what you guessed. Only Want to Be With You. That is not it. What is it? 0487 991057. I'll reveal it before 11. Taking a look inside, beyond the skin, to the spleen. One of you says my spleen has a vent. Really? What does that mean? Tell me more. I need to know more. I'll chat to Dr. Amanda Meyer. She'll give us fine, fun facts before the news. Next, I reckon we need a track. This is Aha. Take on Me.

0: Aha, take on me, who Dr. Amanda Meyer said, make sure I can hear it while I'm on hold because it's such a good tune. So I hope you enjoyed it wherever you are on this Tuesday morning. It is 13 minutes to 11. And next, learning all about the spleen.
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0: Yeah, she's back. Dr. Amanda Meyer helps us look beneath the skin. I was about to say the skein, but that's because it rhymes with spleen. That's what my brain is thinking about, obviously. Dr. Amanda Meyer, Senior Lecturer in Anatomy and Pathology at James Cook University. Good morning to you, Dr. Amanda.
8: Good morning, Lara. How are you?
0: Good. Just having a day, evidently. Did you get to hear the song? Was it coming through?
8: It was. I love that song. I'm a total Gen Xer, so thank you very much. You can take me on to talk about the spleen.
0: Oh, and that I will. Let's start with fact number one. What have you got for us?
8: Okay. So fact number one is that your spleen is sitting kind of behind your ribs on the left-hand side at the back. It's sitting up, tucked up behind your stomach, behind your colon, so it has little impressions of those organs, and it's sitting under your diaphragm. And when we kind of think about the size of it, I want you to kind of clench your fist together, and you can see right that in front of you, that is about the size and shape of your spleen. So it has those little nubs on the front of it.
0: Oh, it actually has nubs on it,
8: yeah,
0: like a fist.
8: It has little nubs like your fist, and it's about the same size. So it sits up there. Generally, it's not enlarged. Generally, people can't feel it. So it's an easy organ to ignore when it's healthy because you can't even feel that it's there.
0: Poor spleen. But, hey, it's just doing its job. Okay, interesting. Number two.
8: Okay, number two is, now this kind of explains where we get those little nubs from, those finger nubs, is that when this organ forms, it actually forms from about 3 to 7 little clumps of what we call mesodermal cells. And these all come, so will start to come together about the 5th week of gestation. So, you know, you're kind of in your second month of pregnancy. And if they all come together, we will get, between 3 and 7 nubs on the front. Sometimes, though, some of those little nubs can get in various other places. So you can end up with an accessory spleen that is somewhere else. And I actually have one. And it's called a splenomegaly.

0: This word, splenunculus.
1: Isn't it?
0: Wow. And so what is this? Does the splenunculus have a function, even though it's the rest of the spleen? Or does it do
1: the same. Yeah, it does spleen things. And so that is filtering blood and being part of our immune system.
0: There you go. That is fascinating. Well, how does one learn they have an extra spleen?
1: Usually it's an incidental finding. So you might be going in for another kind of MRI on your abdomen and they happen to find something else. And then the pathologist will look into it and they'll look at the structure of it and then they can tell that it's a splenunculus.
0: It looks like a fist, must be a little spleen. A quick break in your fun facts. Someone did message saying, my spleen has a vent.
1: A vent?
0: Yeah.
1: What do they mean by a vent?
0: I don't know. I haven't got any extra information, but I'm imagining that that's not – well, I'm glad I haven't stumped on the fun facts, but it's not something that's typically discussed in the medical community, a vent in the spleen.
1: Do they mean a shunt or a – yeah, I'm not quite sure what they mean by that.
0: Tell us more. Okay. We need more. All right, Dr. Amanda Myers with you, Senior Lecturer in Anatomy and Pathology at James Cook University. If you've got fun facts about your own spleen, maybe it has a vent, maybe you can tell us more about this particular vent because we're not sure what it is. 1300 057 222. Fact number three.
1: Fact number three is that it has two different types of tissue you can kind of think of them as two different neighbourhoods. So we have white pulp, and that is where all of our white blood cells live and they're doing immune jobs. And then we have red pulp, and that's named because that's where all the red blood cells are doing their work. So we have these separate areas for separate things. And so when we look at the white pulp, the immune system, we see that it is wrapped around all the arterioles that are coming in, bringing the blood in, so they can surveil blood coming into the spleen. And then we can also see that they're in this big these big follicles that are around the cortex of the spleen, and in there they're actually creating antibodies that are specific to pathogens or antigens that they've seen coming into the blood. So they're perfectly placed bits of immune system to monitor the blood.
0: Wow.
1: And then, and then the red pulp, on the other hand, that is really slowly trickling through these cords. And then we have other type of cells which are called macrophages, and they like to eat any kind of debris, so any damaged

0: We have the white pulp, which is where the blood is being surveilled through the immune system, and then they're targeting specific antigens.
1: Oh, what?
0: So it's pretty cool.
1: Very cool. All right, number four.
0: Number four. Is that the spleen actually takes on a large role in making red blood cells during our fetal life. So when we are an embryo inside mum's uterus, at the very first part of pregnancy, we have the liver that's making red blood cells in the first trimester. And then in the second semester, I'm talking about teaching now, trimester, the second trimester, that's when the spleen takes over and makes all the red blood cells. And then it's the third trimester where it moves to our bone marrow, which is what we see in our childhood and adult life. We see red blood cells being made in our bone marrow. So it's pretty cool that the spleen takes this role in fetal life and we don't see it do it again in adult life.
1: That is very cool. All right, number five.
0: And number five, and this might be interesting to your listeners, is that splenic tissue can sometimes reseed itself after trauma. So if you've had a motor vehicle accident and have ruptured your spleen, you can actually have it regrow again. And they've done research and they found that the incidence of an extra spleen regrowing somewhere in your abdomen is ranging from anywhere between 16 to 67% after a traumatic rupture or a splenectomy.
1: Wow.
0: And they found that this occurred in a patient 37 years after a traumatic splenectomy. So pretty cool that your spleen is so important that it can reseed from tiny little parts of it that's left behind.
1: That is very cool. Mm. Wow. There you go. Respect to the spleen. I've got respect for the spleen. Also, we've just been told, Dr. Amanda Meyer, the person who said my spleen has a vent, they're not talking about a biological function. This is an old saying. Ian and Alice says, venting your spleen means letting out an emotional speech. Another message says the person was making a joke about venting your spleen, meaning to express your frustration. There you go.
0: Right. Well, that makes sense now.
1: Learn something new every day.
0: Yeah, they did used to think that we stored bad bad emotions in humours, and this was black humour, and this was, you know, stored, and they thought maybe it was in our liver. Then they said, no, I think it's in the spleen. And I often joke to students that that's where I hide my little things up in my spleen.
1: I love it. Your second spleen. I love that. Thank you very much, as always, Dr. Amanda Meyer, Senior Lecturer in Anatomy and Pathology at James Cook University, helping you learn lots of different things. Now, could I be about to break a promise? I'm not sure, but I do need to reveal your song quiz for today. Well done to all of you who got it correct. I'll read through the honour roll shortly. Bit more there. Oh, is it coming to you? Yeah, it is now. Sixpence, none the richer. Kiss me. See how much I can get through this before Dave Garnham jumps over the desk and takes over.

0: Oh, yeah, that's just mean, isn't it? I'm so sorry. Sixpence None the Richer, Kiss Me, Troy Nullenboy, Ambie in the City, Ash and Herbert, and a few anonymous texters as well. Make sure you put your name in your suburb so I can give you the glory. Well done for getting it correct, and well done to all of you for putting in your best guess. Just got too excited talking about the spleen and all the fun facts which abound. Coming up after 12:30, Matt Brand on the Country Hour and Dave Garnham with Afternoon's Hello.
1: G'day there.
0: Rapid fire round. What's coming up?
1: Well, is there anything in today's budget for the primary industries of the Northern Territory? Has a broke government got any dollars for those below the Berrima line?

0: We'll take a look at that. Also taking a look at a case underway in the High Court today. Centres around some activist groups breaking into an abattoir, taking covert footage. Who actually owns that footage? This has been debated in the High Court, and the ramifications could be huge. I'll tell you more about this at 12:30.
1: Fascinating. Dave Garnett.
2: Well, we'll be talking about burnout, how to avoid it, and we'll be chatting to one of the hardest working videographers for afternoon tea, Tully Hemsley, makes some incredible footage that you would have seen, no doubt.
1: Oh, I'm looking forward to that. A bit of afternoon tea. Have this spare cake for the office?
2: Well, we'll find out. I think Tully might be the kind of person that more just buys a packet of Tim Tams as opposed to baking, but we'll find out.
1: Either works just fine. Thank you very much, Dave Garnham, after 1:30, and Matt Brand from 12:30. Thanks for your company this morning. Tomorrow, I hope yet to get the final confirmation, but I hope to speak to the Treasurer to unpack this year's budget. You'll hear more analysis across the day and in your next news bulletin, which is just seconds away. Thanks for your company. Take care, and I'll catch up with you again tomorrow from 8:30 in the top end and 10 in the centre.
3: Hello, Jess Ong here. The footy is back. Hooray! 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

0: Good morning, Jacqueline Breen with ABC News. The man accused of murdering Kumanjai little baby in Alice Springs has been excused from appearing during the matter's first mention in court. Elsie Lange reports in Alice Springs.
1: Jefferson Lewis was expected to appear in Alice Springs local court via video link from Darwin, but was excused at the request of his lawyer from NT Legal Aid. Mr. Lewis is charged with one count of murder and two other charges, which can't be disclosed for legal reasons. Judge Anthony Hopkins began proceedings by acknowledging the family's loss and distress and granted the prosecution's request for a lengthy adjournment to allow time to compile an extensive brief. The little girl's family arrived as the defence and prosecution were leaving the court. The next hearing is set for July 30.
0: A minute's silence has been held in Northern Territory Parliament to honour the life of Kumanjai little baby. Chief Minister Leah Fenocchiaro says the five-year-old's death has devastated her community and all Australians. She says the Parliament will now respect the court process but recognises the profound loss.
2: At this time, our thoughts must first be with her mother, her brother, her grandfather, her extended family and all who loved her. No words spoken in this chamber, Madam Speaker, can ease the depth of that grief, but we can stand with them in respect, sorrow and solidarity.
0: The Northern Territory Government has projected an improved debt position over the next 4 years in its budget handed down this morning. Jack Hislop has the details.
3: Net debt hit $11.3 billion in 2025-26, $800 million less than the forecast in last year's budget. The position has improved thanks to an increase in GST, additional taxes and royalties. Net debt is projected to hit a peak in 2028-29 at $13.2 billion before decreasing in 2029-30. The government recorded an operating surplus of $95 million this financial year, but will go back into deficit in 2026-27. When infrastructure spending is taken into account, deficits are set to be recorded until the end of the decade, although they will start to decrease from 2027-28 onwards.
0: The federal opposition has branded the Prime Minister a liar as the government prepares to unveil major changes to capital gains tax and negative gearing in next week's federal budget. While the exact details of the overhaul are yet to be confirmed, the government is laying the groundwork by arguing it needs to fix intergenerational inequity to help younger Australians wanting to enter the housing market. Opposition leader Angus Taylor says during last year's election campaign, Labor repeatedly promised it wouldn't touch negative gearing.
4: This government and this Prime Minister is incompetent, is fraudulent and is a liar. And when they run out of their money, they come after yours.
0: The Reserve Bank will walk a careful line today between controlling inflation and steering the country away from a recession when it hands down its rates decision this afternoon. Inflation jumped for the first quarter of this year, leading markets to factor in an 82% chance of an increase to 4.35%. Some experts argue hiking rates too much further could be a wet blanket for the economy as the Middle East conflict continues. William Buck, chief economist, Spessa Detta, says avoiding a recession will become an increasingly difficult problem for the RBA.
5: So they are starting to see a little bit of a slowing in spending, a softening in the rate of growth in house prices, consumer and business confidence is lower. So higher rates will soften economic activity, as will higher fuel prices.
0: Melbourne NRL halfback Tyron Wishart will miss the next 4 to 6 weeks after suffering an ankle injury during the Friday's 18-point loss to the Dolphins. Scans have confirmed Wishart sustained a moderate grand ankle syndesmosis injury. Wishart joins a long list of players on the Storm's injury list, including Xavier Coates and Alec McDonald. Halfback Jerome Hughes is expected to make his return from concussion this Sunday against the West Tigers in Melbourne. Turning to the weather, Darwin is heading to a top of

0: 22. Alice, to reach 22 degrees today. Right now, it's 18 degrees.
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10: It could be that had a circus come to Colm Tobin's little town in Ireland when he was growing up, he might have run away with them. And perhaps I wouldn't be speaking with a world-renowned writer today, but a ringmaster or lion tamer. Colm has always been open to where life might take him. He's found excitement in that kind of freedom. And from the sitting rooms of Enniscorthy to the pubs of Dublin, from the wild parties of post-Franco Barcelona to the suburban streets of LA, wherever Colm goes, he keeps a running list of tiny details, observations of seemingly mundane encounters, an offhand comment, or the cut of a lady's outfit on a train. And these details sink down into his subconscious, waiting and ripening, until one day they bubble up. Colm sits down at his desk and another novel is born. His most recent book is a sequel to the highly acclaimed and much-loved Brooklyn. It's called Long Island. Hi, Colm.
11: Hi, how are you?
10: Did a circus ever come to Enniscorthy?
11: Yes, and it was very... And, you know, I would have ended up as a clown, of course.
10: Of course.
11: As a bad trapeze artist, you know, or as the Saw the Woman in Half team, you know. Yes, it did. And when I'm talking about anything like that came, or if there was any possibility of going anywhere, if I could, watching carefully to see if some aunt might be going to Wexford for the day, can I go with you? You know, all that sort of stuff. And they're still like that.
10: What were the big events on the calendar in your hometown?
11: I suppose, obviously Christmas, but my father was a teacher. And that meant we had longer holidays than everybody else. And they had some connection to a man who owned a little house on the Wexford coast. Now, it's only 12 miles away, but you should see how the family got together to bring five children and in a little Morris Minor that barely went on dirt roads to get there. Because, of course, you know, the road from the village to the coast was a dirt road. And that meant, of course, the beaches were empty. But they were empty for good reason. They were empty because it rained a lot in the summer. What would you be doing on a beach?
10: Did you swim when you were there?
11: Look, it was a nightmare. My mother was very athletic and she had no patience with children who wouldn't get into the sea. And the sea was cold. So if you went down in the morning, you know, with carrycots, transistors, babies, aunties, a rug, the first rule was no children near the rug. Children playing the sand. And then there would be a moment my mother would stand up and regally march down towards the sea and simply get in without stopping and swim out. She'd come back in and then announce that everyone else was to do the same. She just done. And so as a result, we would stand, my sisters, my brothers, we would stand up to our knees and jump as every wave came in. And the rule was no splashing, because obviously it would be the most evil thing to do with the cold Irish sea to splash. And you'd never be, I mean, the revenge would be tribal. You know, if you splash. So we're all standing there. My mother said, stop this nonsense. Get in, everybody. And you wouldn't. Eventually, you might. And you think it's unimaginable that I would be fully immersed in this cold water. And once you get down into it, of course, it's fine. And someone told me, I didn't remember, that it's in every novel, that experience of standing in cold water about to get in. It's etched itself into my soul.
10: What were Irish boys' swimsuits like when you
11: little
10: were a
11: togs. Well, we call togs, and I think you might call togs here, but in no other country they're called swimsuits, bathing suits. But get into your togs or togging out. You'd say to someone in an almost mocking way, did you bring your togs? Meaning, you know, we're all going into the sea and so are you. Bring your togs.
10: Your characters are always getting dressed on the beach into their togs. It's a mark of sophistication if someone's learnt to put their togs on before leaving the house.
11: Yeah, but you see, in Spain you could do that. When I went to Spain and saw this, it was unimaginable because, of course, your togs would dry. You know, once you came out of the sea, just 10 minutes later, they're dry. In Ireland, they'll be even more wet with the humidity. But yeah, the business, of, if you're a boy, of putting a towel around you and trying to take down your trousers or your underpants and keeping your modesty preserved, and then trying to wriggle enough to get the togs on. That was an essential part of those summers. I mean, really, and honestly,

0: the amount of work you put into that.
1: It's Irish yoga, I guess. when you'd have those family summers by the sea, were you still going to mass every week? Was faith and the traditions of faith a big part of your family?
0: It's funny you ask that. We never did the rosary or any of that stuff in the summer. My mother would try it in the winter, but there was always a problem that my father would start laughing. We'd all be kneeling, you know, my mother would sing, "Hail Mary, full of grace, the Lord is with thee, blessed." And my father was shaking. With the solemnity of the room, he just couldn't handle the sort. But we would go to mass, but there was never benediction. In the summer, they just didn't bother, especially, you know, the locals down there called us the bathers. Oh, there are plenty of bathers this year. Oh, there are bathers coming. And so bathers just went to mass on a Sunday into the village. And the main thing that you're a kid about mass is that you're promised ice cream afterwards. And it's very exciting.
1: Sweetens the deal. Yeah. In my experience, Colm, Catholics can be very devout and at the same time highly critical, particularly women Catholics. Was your mother like that?
0: Absolutely like that, where she could say, "That sermon was too long," or "I don't believe in limbo." Or that Father Murphy, what he said to me in confession, she went to a priest called Father Murphy. He was a cranky old fellow, and she just couldn't think of any sins, so she said she'd forgotten to say her night prayers. And he said, "Are you a mother?" And my mother said she was, and he said, "A nice mother." Well, she got years out of that Father Murphy, what a disgrace he was. What did he know about being a mother? So he was obviously fed up hearing confession, and he thought he should insult someone. But he picked on her. He picked on the wrong woman. I mean, you're absolutely right that there was an anti-clericalism that had been there in Ireland since the 19th century. I think we might have sent it over here, a feeling that that priest is fine in his own way. If we need him, we'll call him. You know, for if someone's dying, or someone wants to get married. But in the meantime, you know, people could say something about him to just see him driving around in his car. I mean, just something like that.
1: What about writing? What value did that have in your family? What do you remember as a little kid?
0: It was huge. My father wrote articles on history for the local paper when he was a student, and even later. He had done a lot of research in the National Library and in the British Museum on the history of the town since, I suppose, earliest times. So he had these big notebooks that he could use any time, filled with information, with quotes, with statistics. For example, there was a flood and the bridge in the town, the old bridge, which would be, I suppose, a 17th century, 18th century bridge, nearly, you know, was blown away in the floods. And my father wrote an article which appeared the following week in the newspaper called "A Strong, Brave Bridge." Now, I really remember this. And it was a detailed article, the first mention of the bridge, when it was built, every other thing about it. And my mother had published poetry before she married. And one of the poems had been taken up and printed in a national newspaper with her name. And this, of course, was a famous poem in our house. You know, it had been cut out. Recently I found it in the back of an anthology. She had pasted it in. And then my father had a brother who died young. He died of tuberculosis, and he had written poems in Irish. And so, yeah, it was always there, that idea that if there was any brush with, it was a local fame. If there was any brush with that in the house, it wasn't for being rich or for becoming doctors, or was that funny business?
1: Did that spill over to the way people spoke? Like, were your family great storytellers in speaking? Was it something about writing it down, the written word?
0: You see, the storytelling wouldn't be, you know, ancient Irish sagas. It would be my Auntie Harriet would arrive, and she'd been in Dublin, and she'd been nearly bought a coat. And she'd be so filled with the coat and the buttons, and my mother would then go on about, you know, "Harriet, I don't think green suits you." And there'd be a silence. You know, so it wouldn't be, you know, in ancient times in Ireland there was a warrior. I mean, it would never be that. It would be so close to discussing the town, or "Did you hear about so-and-so?" You know, and then on my father's side, my uncle was a journalist on the local paper. So there was nothing he didn't know. And often what was important was what they didn't say. There were things my uncle would see in the court or hear in the court you'd know he wouldn't ever mention. And he knew things, my uncle, as did my father, about the Civil War, meaning 1922, 23, which is a very bitter time where, you know, after independence, suddenly the actual people who fought for independence fought each other over some very small set of principles. But my family was involved in that. And you see, in the town, they knew who killed who. And no one else knew.
1: And did they talk about that?
0: Never. And my

0: father told my sister once that he knew, thought he was the only person who knew who had killed so-and-so in 1923 because a man had told him. Because a man was old says, if someone needs to know this, I'm giving it to you. My father said, I will never tell anyone, so it won't be known.
1: It seems when you describe it like that, Colm, almost inevitable that you would become a novelist, that form that lets you be inside people's head and see that contrast between what they're thinking, what they know, and what they say out loud to other people.
0: Yeah, I've recently been working, like every writer eventually ends up writing about the Beatles at some point, you know, but I've been doing research on George Harrison and Fourth in the Family. And that means he gets the music of the older generation, that even when he's seven, he's listening to the music of a 17-year-old because his older brother is 17. And you get that in other ways too, in the sort of freedom you win in the family to be in the room when certain things are being discussed. In the way the eldest is treated like a baby when the eldest is a baby. But if you're fourth, you can see if you could just muscle in on what the others are doing or hearing. So I think Fourth in the Family is a very, very good recipe for anything really.
1: You were fourth in the family, and you and number five were sent off to the country when you were eight or so. Did you know why?
0: You see, I suppose because we were the two youngest, everyone left us alone. I mean, even though he was four and I was eight, we would decide our own bedtimes, and there was nothing, no one ever bossed us or told us what to do, or we could do anything. And then my father got sick. He got a brain problem. I mean, it was a problem in his brain, so it was sort of serious and involved a lot of preparation for a huge brain operation. This is 1963. I don't think you can imagine what brain surgery was like in 1963, but it wasn't very sophisticated. And it was very sudden. In other words, he finally, like a lot of men at that generation, he wouldn't go to a doctor. He just didn't like the idea of it. Women went to doctors because they had children. But why would men go to a doctor? But eventually he went, there was a doctor from the other political party, but he respected him and liked him, and he turned up in that doctor's waiting room out of the blue. The doctor looked at him and brought him in immediately, did whatever he did with the stethoscope, and just got him into the car immediately and drove him to one of the big hospitals in Dublin. And like, not an ambulance, just drove him. And my mother made a decision that she would stay with him in Dublin. Wherever he was miserable, and she would stay in Dublin. And therefore, we were left at home. You know, the aunts looked after us. But by the end of, you know, myself and my younger brother, obviously, it couldn't go on for long. And so it was decided that we would go to stay with another aunt. And she had two very young children. One was one and one was three. And the last thing she needed was the two of us. You know, because we really behaved like, we were like two little, what was it called? An old man cut short. You know? And we didn't know, I mean, people just didn't talk to children, you know, about anything. There was a problem. Our father was sick and he was in Dublin. My mother was with him. But we didn't know when it was going to end. And it went on for a long time. It affected both of us badly.
1: You'd only just learned to read at that point.
0: Yeah,
1: and you used
0: barely,
1: to read the newspaper.
0: Barely read, but they got a newspaper called the Irish Independent. And that newspaper had a page of death notices. Maybe just more people died then or something. But it had a page of death notices, which would give you the name of the person and in brackets where they were from. And people would really read this. And I found it. I'd never noticed it before. But that was every day when the paper would come in, I would go through them to see if anyone in Enniscorthy had died. Now, I didn't connect this with my father. It wasn't an obvious connection. I didn't remember it until recently that I did that. What a strange thing.
1: You and your brother, little brother, both there in a kind of exile. Did it make a close bond between the two of you at that time?
0: In certain ways, yes, but in obvious ways, no. When I look at the stuff that's going on, say, between Prince Harry and Prince William, it's out of a textbook. That if you have trauma like that, the two brothers find it very difficult to show love for each other. But, I mean, we never fell out, but we never, ever talked about it.
1: Even as adults?
0: No. And one day, because they were doing roadworks, and to get from Dublin to Enniscorthy, the two of us on a Sunday, just to go down and have lunch with my mother, we're driving together, just the two of us, and we end up passing the very house where we're in. And I'm not going to speak about it. And he's not going to speak about it. And we're both in our 30s or early 40s. And we just let it go. We don't want to go there. We don't know what to say. All those years later.
1: When you were brought back to the family home in Enniscorthy, where your dad was in sort of convalescing

0: for a period. What was different about you, Colm? How had you changed?
1: I never trusted anything again, I don't think.
0: How did that show up in the way you communicated?
1: I developed a stammer, which was really a problem. I mean, there was a fellow who used to follow me home from school going did after me. And, I've done a lot of work, not with a speech therapist, but actually myself with breathing and just how to handle it. But there's a huge problem with my name because it has two hard syllables. And every stammer has a different way of stammering, but two hard, I mean, they're the big ones. Oh, I tell you, the big one was the family rosary. And you see, it comes to your turn and you have to give out the mysteries. And Our Father is lovely. Our Father, I mean, God wrote Our Father. Our Father, it's so easy to say, Our Father. Hail Mary is equally lovely. Hail Mary, but you can't say glory. And the whole family would wake, you know, and I mean, and you suddenly turn, like you just, every part of you that has controls the world, by, I mean, you can speak. You know, you say, hello, hi, you say, you know, God save glory. And I don't know who wrote that prayer, glory be, but it wasn't for stammerers. And I had to work my way out of it. And at one stage, I'm not making this up, but I had the same speech therapist as my father, because my father's speech had been impaired by his operation. So I didn't know why they were bringing me in, this woman, and this woman was looking at me and getting me to say things. And of course, sometimes if I was confident, I wouldn't have it. So she said to them, her diagnosis, I mean, doctors. Speech therapist. Her diagnosis was, no, he doesn't have a stutter. He has a clutter.
0: A clutter?
1: That meaning that I was trying to say too many things too quickly. But I didn't have a clutter. There's no such thing as a clutter. I mean, it's like making up a new word for heart disease that's saying, you know, a clutter. And my mother said, no, you see, you don't have a stutter. You have a clutter. That's what she said. Well, I mean, could these speech therapists get sense?
0: On Conversations, I'm speaking with the novelist Colm Tobin. Your dad never fully recovered his health and he died when you were just 12, Colm. What was the atmosphere like at home after that? How do you remember it?
1: I mean, what you do then is you use silence very productively. In other words, really, we didn't mention it again, ever, I think. And this was begun by, within a few days of his death, the house would fill every evening. It's a small house, semi-detached, local authority-built house, and every evening people would call. Whatever way the room worked, it's a tiny room, it was filled with people, and people would talk. They would come in and say to my mother, I'm sorry for your trouble, I'm so sorry to hear you, it's the worst thing. And then they would never mention it again in their visit. They would discuss the whole day, and often it would be the better the news, you know, some story would be told, but again, it would be about something local or recent. And that went on between July and Christmas. And I suppose I'm 12, my job is to answer the door and bring the person in and make sure that they're, you know, but by September of that year, 67, the other siblings have gone to their various places, to school, you know, to university. So, and it's myself and my younger brother and my mother, just the three of us in the house. And, I mean, eventually it seems perfectly normal. In retrospect, it was very difficult. And she went back to work where she'd worked before she was married. And that was very difficult for her because she loved not working. She said that all the feminists were absolutely right about everything except women. The idea of having to leave your job and go home and never have to leave your house again was the most wonderful thing. You know, she was, this is an amazing idea. It's a few years before the adding machine came fully into Ireland and they used in clever women as their adding machines. And my mother's job, she could do these words have died out. She could do a perfect tot, meaning a huge ledger with infinite numbers, and she could add it up and have it perfect. And there was a man called Mr. Brearley, and he was he must have been in charge of taxes for the government, and he would come and redo her tots. And every time he'd just say, I don't know how you do it, you never make a mistake. And she'd come home and says, I never make... And there's another thing to do called the tote, which was in greyhound racing. You have to do a lot of complicated multiple division to get the number of people who have bet, to get the betting rate. And again, no machines. My mother could do that perfectly in 2 minutes so that it would be perfectly up. And she would go to the greyhound track on a Thursday,

0: And a number of women would too, often widows, and they would be paid, you know, a small amount of money, but they would be able to. I mean, in later years, these people became surgeons, prime ministers, and, you know, took over the country in various ways. But these are the times when, I mean, my mother had left school at 14. But this was an immense pride for certain women. She can do a perfect tot. And, you know, the men somehow would be thinking about grander things and they'd be distracted, but the women would be completely concentrated on making sure that 7 and 9 were 16.
1: Did you inherit that skill?
0: In school, during my stammering years, when I could really do nothing else much, you're multiplying complex numbers, you know, multiply 217 by 49. And there was another boy in the class with a speech impediment as well. And both of us put our hand up way before anybody else. Yeah, I could do that. But I was never good at maths or anything, but I could do that.
1: You fell in love with poetry as a 12, 13-year-old. Was it something about the way language is used in poetry that was seductive for someone with a speech impediment? I'm just thinking, was it stuff that you'd read out loud, the first poets you fell in love with? Or what was it? What grabbed you?
0: Besides the totting business, my mother, you know, read a lot of poetry, and she'd say lines of poetry out of the blue for no reason, to the irritation of some people. But I was going in a train from London to the Cheltenham Festival, and I was with Sebastian Barry, and we were just going off on a Saturday morning to do a reading out of Paddington Station. And I said, Sebastian, I realised that he had a laptop, and I said, could you just Google something for me? Because a line of poetry that she had said came into my mind, I don't know why. And the line was, and that is how the big things pass and the little things remain, like the smell of the wattle in Lichtenberg riding in the rain. And I could just, what's that from? Now, it's Kipling's version of an Australian soldier in South Africa in one of those wars that he's speaking, and he's describing going into a place called Lichtenberg in South Africa. But it's Kipling's imagining all the soldiers of the, I suppose, of the colonies. And that must be why the big things pass and the little things remain, like the smell of the wattle in Lichtenberg riding in the rain. Now, I don't know why that riding in the rain, I don't know why those lines are so affecting. Mm. And Kipling's not fashionable. Anyway, so Sebastian looked at it and said, and he thought, if you could just have that as a novelist, it'd be enough to go on with, you know, just keep writing novels around that. But I'm talking about the sound of words, which for a lot of people of my generation came with pop songs, came with the Bob Dylan line, you know, must have been mad, I never knew what I had, you know, threw it all away. Those words would come in and would mean something much more. And sometimes you found it difficult to imagine other people weren't getting the same thing from the song as you were. And I'm just a poor boy, though my story's seldom told, you know. And so age 12, in some way or other, in that time I'm talking about, I would go into the front room called the parlour, the room that no one was ever allowed to use. And I was allowed to study in there. And I suppose I was trying to study, but I was also every evening now, from that age onwards, writing poetry. And it rhymed sometimes. And then I found free, much to my delight, free verse, where you didn't have to rhyme, you didn't have to worry about rhyme words. And so, yeah, so that's how that started. And it, I didn't tell anyone for ages. And then I found a magazine that published teenage poetry, and I sent them stuff. And they began to print stuff. And then my uncle found stuff in the magazine and came up and said, was that you? And I said, yeah, that's me. And there we go.
1: It's been happening ever since. Yes. Did you have teachers who encouraged you in that?
0: In first school, the Christian Brothers would have been the opposite. It would have been considered just a laugh. I would have been mocked, I think. But I went for the last 2 years to a diocesan boarding school. But there were two people there, an English teacher and a Latin teacher, who just simply looked after me. I mean, no matter what I was writing, I would give to them, and they would give me feedback, and they were incredibly nice to me. And I was the only one, it was mainly farmer sons who were going to be farmers, and me, you know, and they made that very easy for me. And even a few years later, when I'd left the school, the Latin teacher, Mr. Power, stopped me somewhere and said, if you're not following up on that, you're going to be really sorry later on. And you're going to find like real frustration. Like, are you working every day? And it was very nice of him to say that. But what happened was the poetry was awful. And by the time I went to university, it was worse. And a lot of my fellow students were writing good poetry. And Ireland got a lot of good poets. And there were a lot of better ones coming up. You know, so I had to stop.
1: It's unfair competition that you have as an Irishman. You got to find another country and write poetry and you'd be ahead of the pack.
0: Yeah.
1: As a little boy, you were saying even just going to Wexford to go to the shops was an exciting adventure, let alone the summer by the beach. So when you were old enough to have finished school and set off to university in Dublin, was this a chance to remake yourself the way that so many adolescents take that chance of first moving away from home and entering university? Was it a new column who appeared in Dublin?
0: Yeah, I grew a beard immediately. We rented a house, six people. I'm 17 years old. I found everything I studied fascinating. I found friends and I found alcohol was great, just drinking if you could, it was the money. But reading and reading poetry, yeah, and it was total excitement. It was absolutely brilliant.
1: Where did you get the idea to go to Barcelona after finishing your degree?
0: The problem then in Ireland in 1975 was that the civil service was expanding because Ireland had joined the EU, so that you could very easily move into, they really wanted graduates to come in and work in the Department of Education and Health and all that. And you could see that so clearly. And I had two friends who had been in Barcelona, come back to the university to do postgraduate work, and they seemed so glamorous. They had, you know, they just lived in a different way. They, for example, would paint a room completely white, whereas I wouldn't know what to do with a room. And they would have ceramic, and they would have their dinner in a different way. I just thought this was great. And someone said to me, you know, that you could always get work in Barcelona, that they knew the guy who ran the school called the Dublin School of English, and that it was a good school in that it paid teachers well. You didn't need any qualifications. So, yeah, so I just immediately, when it was said to me, I said, I'm going to do that.
1: Novelist Colm Tobin is my guest on Conversations. On ABC Radio, it's 28 minutes to midday. Good morning, Jacqueline Breen with an ABC News update. The man accused of murdering Kumanjai little baby in Alice Springs has been excused from appearing during the matter's first mention in court. Jefferson Lewis is charged with one count of murder, two other charges which can't be disclosed for legal reasons. The Alice Springs local court granted the prosecution's request for a lengthy adjournment today. The next hearing is set for July 30. The NT government's forecasting improved debt levels over the next 4 years in its second budget handed down this morning. Net debt's now expected to peak at $13.2 billion in 2028-29. And the federal opposition is accusing Labor of breaking election promises, with next week's federal budget expected to contain changes to capital gains tax and negative gearing. The exact details are yet to be confirmed. Labor says it needs to fix intergenerational inequity and help younger Australians enter the housing market. More details in the next bulletins.
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1: My guest on Conversations is the novelist Colm Tobin. Colm grew up in the little town of Enniscorthy in Southeast Ireland, and it's a place he returns to often in his fiction, including the autobiographical Nora Webster and his most recent novel, Long Island, which takes up the story of Eilish, the heroine of his much-loved book, Brooklyn. So, Colm, you had this idea to go off to Barcelona after finishing university in Dublin. What did your mother think about this?
0: Well, I just told her I'd been offered a really good job in Barcelona. And the word really good job rang really, you know, really mattered in the town. I hadn't got a job at all, but I was told I would get work. And so I finished my exams and got my degree. And the day after I finished the exams, I went on a cheap student flight to Barcelona. And it was good.
1: Not long after you arrived, Franco died. It must have been an amazing time to be in the country.
0: You see, it was even more amazing because Northern Ireland had become so intractable that the troubles which had begun with civil rights marches had now moved into a sort of tribal warfare with the British Army involved in a most unhelpful way, I have to say. And the IRA really building up this great thing about nationalism and we need to fight for Ireland. And it just looked as though it would never end. And indeed it didn't. I mean, it went on for 20 more years. And in Spain, it looked as though the same thing was going to happen. They were going to

0: fight their civil war. And so Franco died, and the forces are all there. There are communists, there are nationalists, and there are fascists. And, well, you know, what happens in that melting pot? It boils. And that isn't what happened. That the king turned out to be this very wise figure, and he appointed a prime minister who was a total fascist, who turned out not to be a total fascist, you know, Suarez. And he was a great hero, because the two of them together, when the king went to say, what should we do? Suarez said, now, bring in democracy and elections now. And watching the marches, which were sort of unnecessary marches, and they were going to give us anyway what we wanted, but the people were, everyone was so young and so beautiful. Summer was coming, Franco dies in November. By April, the marches are big. They're for nationalists, they're for Catalan independence, they're for the release of prisoners, they're for amnesty, they're for freedom. And it just looked, I mean, you have no idea what it looked like. It was the most beautiful time to be alive.
1: Spain was having its liberation moment. Yeah. What about Colum?
0: I'm having a whale of a time. Now, you see, there are no gay bars. One thing fascists love is just repressing anyone who, you know, they just love the... So gay people are always in the front row of who to repress. And, I mean, if you want to judge a society, just look at how many gay bars there are in a city or something. There were no gay bars in Barcelona. It meant that there were certain streets that were just wild at night. And you think that people were just walking up and down the street. No, they weren't. And you think that people were just, you know, looking into a window of a shop. No, they weren't. And this thing called, which was later called cruising, or in America probably even then, no one knew what it was called, but it was a very exciting time. It was before AIDS, it was before heroin, before a big heroin epidemic, it was before HIV epidemic. So I'm talking 1976, 77. And it was a sort of innocent time, you know, and... So I was having a really good time. I was being really well paid. I had my own flat. I was going to a lot of concerts. I was seeing a lot of the great singers. I was going to the opera. I don't know how the day got filled like that. Doing a lot of drinking and having a lot of sex, and it was just excellent.
1: Well, why on earth did you leave this hedonistic paradise to return to Ireland?
0: One of the problems was that you couldn't vote, and you realised that no matter whatever happens, you will be an outsider here. And especially Catalan society is so family-led, and the bonds that are made at university and through summer holidays and people having houses near each other, you're always going to be outside that. And while you're being well paid, you're never going to be better paid. It's hard in English language teaching to move up a notch. You know, you go to university and you see that the next 20 years is going to be in some way or other possibilities of promotion or just getting a more interesting job. And that wasn't going to be available. And I had a boss who said to me, don't stick it out here, because you're drinking too much already and you're 22 or 23. And so I went home.
1: Did you already have the dream of being a writer at that point?
0: No, because I didn't. I thought writing fiction was ridiculous. You know, filling in all the gaps, saying, you know, you have to say, well, if it's March in one chapter, it has to be April in the next, because obviously, all that stuff. I was a failed poet, and I was prepared to go on being a failed poet. But I didn't, the idea of that whole verisimilitude and, you know, chapter two and stuff.
1: So how did that change?
0: Slowly, you know, I mean, I went home, and within a year I had an idea for a novel. And I tried to write short stories. It couldn't work them at all. It was like a clutter where I would try and put all the information in the first paragraphs, who everyone was and where they had been, who their mother had been, had been. And I mean, what you learn in fiction is if you can't say it, don't write it. And I worked with an editor for a while, and she would just often just say, see over. And the other side of the page would be, try saying that sentence out loud. And it's unsayable. Sometimes you get a clunky sentence, and it is clunky if you say it, you know, with too many did. Yeah. And eventually I got an idea for a novel. And also I started to work as a journalist.
1: It must have been a huge culture shock to come back from that time in Spain, and that freedom for you personally to come back from, I imagine, a much more conservative Ireland in the 70s.
0: Young people won't believe it, for example. Dublin didn't have central heating. Except in really posh houses that had oil fire.
1: I think you're talking about gay life or sort of... No, you're talking about central heating.
0: No,
1: is that desperate?
0: See, the central heating is vital because if you're in a pub and it's 9 o'clock and you have a choice of going home to a damp flat, it's always rising damp, with no heating, and it's November, or staying in the pub. Well, you're just going to stay. I mean, one of the reasons why there was so much drinking was the alternative was home, and home was freezing. And getting into sheets, you realize the sheets are damp. And there are a lot of cheap flats in Dublin for really good reasons. They're all gone now, of course.

0: really good reasons, because they're so damp. The other thing was that reform in the Republic came really slow. For example, contraception was just banned. And the effort to reform was, it was 1979, so I'm 1 year back from Barcelona, where you could, if you went to a doctor and told the doctor you needed condoms for family planning purposes and you were married, he could write you a prescription. And you would bring that to a chemist shop and hand it. Well, I had the best time because I realized this was so open to mockery. So I did it for about a year for a magazine or a newspaper. Every so often I would go to six doctors and tell them my story, like that I was myself and my wife. I would arrange beforehand what to say to each of them. But with one of them, I would always say, no, I just want to get my rocks off the weekend. And I just might have sex, but I don't know who with who. And there was a woman said, get out of here. The doctor, get out of here. You meet. I said, well, what am I meant to do? Like, what would you do? I said, I don't want to listen to you. And she attacked me for my immorality. And then there was a wonderful moment in Cork where I arrived with a prescription. Now, I have a press photographer behind me who's hiding his camera to take a photograph of the poor young girl. And she looked at the thing for, you know, 20 packets of condoms from a doctor. And she looked at, went back, into the back room, and this very, let's say, bossy or very formidable chemist, pharmacist woman came out and looked at me and said, "What is it you want? We don't stock. I'm very sorry to tell you. I don't know what you've come in here for." And this was the law. This was under the law. It was a great country sometimes. It was so, it was a good place to make fun of. And there was a prime minister who was tremendously pompous. You've had some of them here too, like, who could just say, the Irish people will not tolerate sudden change, you know. And you could just spend your time laughing at him and making fun of him and going to press conferences asking him really, really stupid questions, you know.
1: Actually, just when you describe yourself in those press conferences, Colm, I think about you saying you would have been the clown rather than the ringmaster or the lion tamer. I guess you took on that kind of role to a degree. Did you get pushback from readers or other people?
0: No, it was the opposite. Everyone. The society had moved so far ahead of the church and of the politicians. But of course, there's always a group in every country of right-wing people who have nothing else to do and plenty of money and can become a lobby group of immense importance. The anti-abortion group, the anti-divorce group. I mean, we had these people. We've seen them all. But God, did it take time. I mean, Ireland did change. The aim, I suppose, was to get the church out of our hair, even though I was going bald at the time, and to get the politicians to stop listening to the bishops. There was a need for huge areas of reform, such as getting in gas central heating, for example. And also in Northern Ireland, you know, just to get... If you're a Catholic from Southern Ireland, what you need to do is to say, not in my name. The car bomb was not in my name. And that the nationalism you're talking about, this idea of the Ireland as a spiritual place, as a place that was made one because God made it one, you know, forgetting geology, you know, and the fact that England was meant to be a 700-year enemy. All of us who'd gone to England had been made very welcome there. I mean, it was a fun place to go with London. So all this killing Protestants, like, why would you want, like, this has to stop. And so, I mean, that was, I suppose... The aim was to see if you could just get Southern Ireland as a block. And what happened, oddly enough, was the British government discovered that the Irish government wanted the same thing as they wanted, which was stability in Northern Ireland and an end to the killing. And there was a lot of negotiation, but it was an interesting... It took much longer than Spain, but again, it was an interesting example of how politics can actually work at certain moments.
1: In this time as a reporter, you went to the Sudan. What story were you covering there?
0: There was a famine in Ethiopia and in the north of Sudan. Huge numbers of refugees had come over the border and huge numbers of Irish NGOs had gone there. And my brother was among them. And so I went there as a reporter. The Sudanese government particularly wanted these refugees not to stay. So they wanted absolutely impermanence, meaning that even the tents themselves would have to be pretty flimsy. So it was a lot of politics. It was also a lot of politics about American aid. And I even asked a man who was in charge of American aid in Sudan at that time, you know, everyone's saying you're holding back aid because the politics of the Sudan doesn't suit you. And he said, yeah, that's exactly right. That's what we're doing. But that's wrong. That's, you know, that business of the convoys are there,

0: the borders are closed. You know, playing politics with people who are starving. And I think you know what I'm talking about now. But watching it then where he frankly and openly said, yeah, yeah. And, you know, darkness fell around five, meaning after five you could not go out. And the only excitement possible was the BBC World Service, which would come and go. You know, in other words, on the air, somehow or other, in the transistor would, and it would stop. And then suddenly the news would come. And it, honestly, it would go, the BBC, they never got any sense. It would play the music first, which was a very offensive colonial tune. And then it would go, this is the world news. And then at the very end, they'd say, this is the end of the world news. The end of the world news. Honestly, they said that. And what they would tell you, and you're in, you know, you're in the middle of a famine, you're in the middle of a really repressive society, there's a curfew, and they would say, as the first item on the world news, Mrs. Thatcher has had a further meeting with Mr. Heseltine. And you go, I think I know that the world is still, the old order is still there. And but then they would love, the thing they would love doing most is, this is the world news. There has been a coup in Zanzibar. The police have the city sealed off. You go like, what, where are we? The police have the city sealed off. And, the number of cities got sealed off during the period was high.
1: On Conversations, my guest is the Irish novelist Colm Tobin. His books include Brooklyn, Long Island, and the autobiographical Nora Webster. Your younger brother, Niall, who you were staying with in the Sudan and with whom you'd had this pivotal early experience of being sent off to live with your aunt while your father was in hospital in Dublin. Niall died from kidney disease in 2004. You'd shared so many intense experiences together, Colm. When you came to write about your childhood in novelistic form in Nora Webster, were you conscious of what he would think of the story? Was he in your mind as a presence as you wrote that book?
0: He was quite sardonic, so that he would say, God, you're not, like, could you write about, you know, like, you've been all over the world. What, like, here you are, like, you're trying to go back to this house. Could you get over it? Just get over it. Get over it. So it wasn't as though I felt him as a sort of guardian angel. But in the same few years, he died and my mother died. So that house, which was a very intense time, especially in retrospect, you know, thinking about it, it stayed with us, the three of us there in that house, and my father dead, and none of us really knowing what to do. So he was, when my father died, he was 8 and I'm 12. My mother's 40, mid-40s. And so it's not a dedication in the book. It's just I put their names, with not for or in memory of, just their names and their dates, meaning there were three of us. And I'm the one who's alive. But the novel, Nora Webster, is the story of what happened to us. And it's told from my mother's perspective. Partly because it's very hard to get enough sensibility for a 12-year-old. You know, and I was watching her so carefully. And so I made up some things, but most of it is actually what happened.
1: There's a very moving, strange sequence in that novel where Nora, the mother, encounters ghosts. Were you surprised when you wrote that?
0: You know, it's the hardest thing to do in a novel that deals with secular life. The novel is a secular space. It loves money. It loves choices, chances. It loves the love leading to marriage. It doesn't let the devil. The devil is not a good person in a novel. That's not the way a novel works. And is it possible I can manage this at the end of the book?

0: really, and painting a ceiling. If you're a woman, you know, she's not used to it. So she gets these pains and she can't sleep. She can't sleep and she can't sleep. And so you realize she's in this sort of strange mood. And but I have to write this. So I have a house now where we went in the summers. I built my own house there. I have to say my siblings just like, why would you?
1: Of all
0: why?
1: The places like in the world.
0: Go to Marbella, go to the Canary Islands, for God's sake. And so I go there and I know I have to write this. And I know that I won't be able to write it twice. If it doesn't work, it'll never work. So the rule is to get up at 5 a.m, you know, to go to bed really early, to be on your own in the house, get up really early, and have the things near you that you might need. Hamlet, for example, just so to see exactly what the ghost says. T.S. Eliot's Four Quartets, Little Gidding, where he sees a ghost in bombed out London. And the Milton poem where he sees his wife. Methought I saw my late wife. And then the music, because it's where she puts on Beethoven's Archduke Trio, which is what my mother would have put on. So it's not, this is not a novel, you know, this is me. And it's not even autobiography. I'm conjuring. I'm trying to move very close in to put the music on. And if the music somehow will give me. Now, I don't play the music when I'm actually writing, but I put it on just before. I have the other things on the table. And I know when all this is over, I'm going to go for the longest swim. You know, if I could, like, this is going to maybe take me 3 or 4 hours. So maybe it'll be midday. And I don't care what it's like, it was raining. It was raining, of course. I'm going into the water for as long as I can when this is over. And I wrote down the account that my father, that she goes upstairs, she hears a noise and she goes upstairs and she sees him. He's on a, they had a little rocking chair in the bedroom. And, well, there he is. And I want the reader to feel this is actually, she's hallucinating. You know, this is, but also it's very close for her. And yeah, I wrote that and I didn't change it afterwards except for some words just to make it more, maybe move quicker or something. But it was a very intense experience. And it certainly, when the book was finished, it was published at my request the day after eligibility for the Booker Prize. Meaning I didn't like the idea that I would be in London wearing a monkey suit, would it win or not? Or would I go up and make a speech? Like, I just didn't want any of that near the book. I don't want any of that idea of this is a element of commerciality or anything in this book. I mean, I was paid for it, obviously, but it was a pretty important thing for me to do. And every so often someone reads it who has been through the experience or knows something about it. And so there's a funny little connection it makes with people because what I tried to do was to make it as particular and exact and as close to the detailed truth as I could manage. So it's not as though I'm trying to be universal. I'm not. I'm trying to be exact and particular and using as much memory as I can.
1: This most recent book, Long Island, started with an image for you too. Tell me what that was.
0: I was reading Thomas Hardy's Mayor of Casterbridge, which is a very exciting opening where a man puts his wife up for sale and someone buys her, 1830s. And the rest of the novel is, you know, the result of that. So I just had an idea, because the 20 years after Brooklyn, Ailish has a very peaceful domestic life. It's a sort of, I suppose it's what happiness is called. Or ordinariness. And, you know, she gets married, she goes to live in a house in the suburbs, she has 2 kids. And I can't really write that.
1: There aren't many novels of happiness.
0: No. And so you need a disruption. You need something to break the pattern. And so I thought of the most disruptive thing I could think of. And once I thought of it, I thought, that's melodrama. You know, Tony, her husband, who's a plumber, was in a house. He had sex with the woman of the house, who was obviously not having a sexual relationship with her husband anymore. And so her husband realizes when she's pregnant, there's only one person this can be, the plumber. Now, that's ludicrous. I mean, that's just, like, just think of serious novelists. I mean, let's name some. You know, like, do you think that David Malouf would write that? Do you think that, you know, Salman Rushdie
1: George
0: would write
1: Elliot
0: that?
1: Wouldn't write it.
0: Do you think, like, George Eliot would touch it? Do you think that Helen Garner, like, no matter who you think of...
1: Helen Garner might, actually.
0: Yeah, actually, that's possible. But luckily, the pandemic was on. And it was a time when, if you didn't write whatever was on your mind, you know, your days would be unhappy. You know, there's no point in... Also, there's no point in strategizing. If something has come into your mind like that, as that an Irish man comes to her door and he's married to the woman, he's got a big Irish accent and he shouts at her, "Your husband!"

0: I ever see him again, I have an iron bar waiting for him. But when the baby is born, if you think I'm having that baby in my house with my children who were conceived decently, now I'm not. I'm leaving the baby up to you. You see, he's Irish because she has to know how to read him. If he's American, it could just be blustering. She thinks he means it. She knows that sort of man. Now, what do you do with this once you've written it? And what I had to do with it was the next 8 pages are the quietest pages. It's almost as though you've been having a big symphony going on, big loud drums, and you suddenly get down to a solo cello where it's Eilish is alone in the house, the man has gone, and I suppose in real time it would be 2 hours or an hour and a half. In the novel, it's about 7 pages. She has to be the quietest. She has to do nothing, not speak, not cry. She has to just be in the house alone. So I have to bring it down from the big garish melodrama at the opening into the quietest stuff I can get in order to rescue her character from melodrama and try and bring it somewhere close to what I might call, you know, truth.
1: From Eilish's love life to your own column, you live in LA much of the year with your partner. How did the two of you meet?
0: I was doing a reading in a bar in New York. It's an upstairs dive in the East Village called KGB. I was reading with a friend. She had met him, this guy, earlier in the day who she'd known him before. I said, "Oh, I'm doing a reading later on. Why don't you come around? We'd have a drink after and stuff." And this guy came into the room, you know, and it's that lovely. I mean, you know, it happens to a lot of writers, but it's usually a sad story. You know, someone so beautiful came in that she said, whoever he or she is, I knew. And then, but they turned out to be, you know, married with 5 children or straight when you're gay or gay when you're straight. And so, and I didn't see him again for a year. But he was on my mind. And I found out about him. And seemingly the same thing happened the other way. And that was a big game changer. I mean, I would recommend it to every writer. Just look carefully at the audience. You never know who's there.
1: You spend much of your time together in LA where he's based, which is, you know, a city famed for its highways and cars. Do you get the chance to overhear people the way that you could overhear them in that sitting room or parlour in Enniscorthy?
0: No, I think that trying to write Australian speech, trying to write American speech, you would so get things wrong. Just little words that are so basic to the texture of things. I would even have trouble with an English voice, I think. And so therefore I'm locked into the Irish thing. I don't drive in LA. The freeways are dangerous because if you don't know how to cross 3 lanes to get off the freeway, which you often have to do, because when you in Ireland, if you indicate on the very few freeways we have, the truck will let you in. just presumed you've indicated, meaning you want to get in. Why not let you in? It doesn't make any difference. But honestly, in California, they don't do that. So you indicate. And the truck will get even more interested in holding that lane. So there's nothing you can do. You can't. There's no space ahead. And behind, there's a car behind you. It's already beeping the horn, meaning you have to go faster. And honestly, you really want to know what you're doing on those freeways. And the best thing to do is not drive in them at all. And then if you don't drive in them at all, because there's no public transport, you can never go anywhere. And that's a marvellous thing, to be stranded as a novelist. And my partner drives, and so if he's going somewhere, I'll go with him. The usual, going to the circus thing. But most days are spent in this house, just working and wandering around, you know, just going and sitting in the garden. And of course, it's like when Irish people come to Australia, they write home about, you know, the gardens, the fruit, the way things grow. You have no idea that lemons in our garden, which in Ireland, of course, they'd be lucky to have an apple, a crab apple in your garden.
1: When you do go back to Ireland, to your house by the sea or to Wexford, do you ever catch a glimpse of a man who might have been you had you not left?
0: Yeah, I've been thinking about this. It's a novel I nearly started writing recently, but I don't know what I'll do with it, that I would have taken that job in the civil service, you know, that I would have not gone to Spain and maybe even not gone to university. I would just have gone straight, which I could have done at 17, into government, into, you know, and what that might have been like. Start to imagine an sort of an alternative existence as a novel. But I don't think about, I don't, I think self-consciousness in men, especially middle-aged to elderly men, thinking about the sort of life I might have lived, is intolerable. You know, imagine you go out for a drink with a friend saying, "I was just thinking recently that I could have been, and if I had been that, I could have been that, and then I've been that." I say, like, you are a bore. Like, why don't you shut up? Like, you need to stop. So I would, you know, think about it only for the purposes of writing. But you asked me and I gave you an answer, but I should have not. I should have said, no, I never think about it.
1: I appreciate the answer, and you are the opposite of a bore, Colm.
0: No, well, yeah, you know, you try me. You know?
1: Colm Tobin, thank you so much for being my guest on Conversations.
0: Thank you. Thank you.
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1: This conversation with Colm Tobin was produced by Meggie Morris and recorded on the lands of the Gadigal peoples. Our executive producer is Nicola Harrison. I'm Sarah Kanofsky. 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

0: Good afternoon, Jacqueline Breen with ABC News. A court in Alice Springs has granted a lengthy adjournment in the case against Jefferson Lewis, the man accused of murdering five-year-old Kumanjai little baby. As Dana Morse reports in Alice Springs, prosecutors were granted a request for a three-month adjournment to compile what they say will be an extensive brief of evidence.
1: The accused, Jefferson Lewis, was excused from attending. He had been scheduled to appear by a video link from Darwin here in Alice Springs, but that did not proceed. We're unsure why he was excused from attending at this point. There was supposed to be a live stream set up here because of the high levels of national interest in this case. But when it came time to log on to that stream, it was not working and nobody was able to view the proceedings outside of the courtroom.
0: The case will return to court on July 30th. As well as a record spend on police and prisons, the Northern Territory budget contains an extra $200 million in health spending. Joseph Hathaway-Wilson has the details.
2: NT Health spent $2.5 billion this financial year, which was $161 million over its allocated budget. In 2026-27, the department's budget will increase to $2.6 billion, mainly thanks to a new health deal with the federal government. NT Police's budget has also increased by almost $50 million and will fund the creation of 150 new police positions. The Department of Trade, Business and Asian Relations has seen its budget slashed by $7 million, but it spent $9 million less than it was allocated this financial year.
0: The Prime Minister is refusing to weigh into reports that working Australians will receive an income offset in their tax return next year. The Australian newspaper is reporting that the budget is set to include a $200 to $300 cost of living support measure for anyone who earns a wage and pays tax. Anthony Albanese was asked if he would confirm, deny on comments on the reports of the measure contained in next week's federal budget.
3: I'm able to confirm that the budget will be next Tuesday. There's a whole lot of speculation out there in budgets, and that's what happens. Some of it right, some of it's wrong. This is a budget that I will be really proud of.
0: The Reserve Bank is widely expected to lift interest rates this afternoon as it walks an economic tightrope. Glenn Lauder reports.
4: Markets are factoring in a more than 80% chance the cash rate will be hiked to 4.35% following the RBA's two-day meeting. If so, it had marked the third straight rate rise, taking it from 3.6% at the end of 2025. Headline inflation jumped in the first 3 months of the year, largely due to the oil spike caused by the war in the Middle East. Sally Tindall from comparison website Canstar says that's the third straight quarter of price rises.
5: This is not a good scorecard for the RBA.
4: The Reserve Bank is also being cautioned that more cuts could further stifle spending and hit consumer and business confidence, raising the potential of a recession.
0: Overseas, Iranian media says the US has targeted two boats approaching Iranian ports and killed at least five civilians. Linda Gruen has more.
6: Iranian media say the civilian boats were carrying goods towards Iran. The US military has announced that it sunk a number of Iranian small boats and shot down missiles and drones coming from Iran. Iran earlier hit a ship in the Strait of Hormuz and set an oil port in the United Arab Emirates ablaze. The renewed attacks are in response to U.S. President Donald Trump's Project Freedom, which he says will help guide stranded vessels out of the vital oil shipping channel. The Saudi crown prince has stressed the importance of restoring normal navigation in the strait.

0: The British Prime Minister Keir Starmer warns the escalation must stop.
1: A blast at a fireworks factory in China's Hunan province has killed more than 20 people and injured over 60. Videos show thick smoke billowing from a large site with collapsed buildings and debris spread around the area. Nearly 500 firefighters, rescuers and medical personnel attended the scene. The Chinese President Xi Jinping says he wants a thorough investigation into what caused the blaze. Turning to the weather and a quick check of the temperatures around the territory this lunchtime. In Darwin, it's 31 degrees, heading to a top of 35 today. In Katherine, it's 30 degrees. In Nhulunbuy, it's 31. In Tennant Creek, it's 23. In Alice Springs, it's just reached 20 degrees.
2: Good afternoon. Welcome to The World Today. I'm Andy Park, coming to

0: jerk to life.
1: This is my favorite day of the year and also my most terrifying one. It's about everybody and it's about everybody.
0: But first, let's go to the second day of the public hearings at the Royal Commission into Anti-Semitism in Sydney. And the Commission has heard from several mothers about their fears for their children growing up, they say, in a very different Australia to the one that they experienced. The Commission has also heard from one witness about her attempts to tackle online hate. Barbara Miller is at the hearing and joins me. Barbara, it's shaping up as another day of emotional testimony. What has the Commission heard about the experience of Jewish school kids here in Australia?
2: Well, Andy, the first witness we heard from today was a mother of two, Natalie Levy. She said that in the past couple of years, security at her son's school, that's a Jewish school, has tripled. And she said that daily security included parents, a community security group, and four police officers. And she said, you know, no child should ever have to go through that just to get to school. Her daughter, she said, is at a public school. She's one of only two Jewish children there. And she says that she sees children doing the Heil Hitler salute, that she sees swastikas around the school, and that she's a proud young woman, but she is scared. Another witness we heard from, Dina, said that on her way into the commission today, she was struck when she saw a group of school students with a teacher at the station. And she said she just couldn't imagine Jewish school kids from a Jewish school ever being so free just to be at a station, a public station, with their teacher. She said they would probably have to be transported around on a private bus. And she talked about thinking that she was probably going to have to get private security for her daughter's bat mitzvah coming up. That was something that people had begun to do in recent times. Dina also talked about the ongoing impact of the terrorist attack on her family, on their psyche. Here she is explaining how it still makes them fearful for their safety here.
3: I remember saying to my husband not long after the December 14 attack, while we were trying to process it, that it's so painful, even if you weren't there, because the reality is they came to kill us, we just weren't there. And it's living with that truth that makes it very hard to feel safe as a Jew in Australia.
0: Witness Dina there. Barbara, another witness talked about her efforts to get anti-Semitic social media posts taken down. What did we hear?
2: Yes, this was a woman, Tali Pinsky, a relatively recent immigrant with her family from Israel. They came here just last year because of a professional opportunity. She works at a university here. She said she'd contacted Meta a number of times about posts that she considered anti-Semitic, and that she had always received notifications that they didn't violate community standards. She keeps an eye on the posts still, but she says because of the response that she was getting, she stopped reporting them. And she also talked about how, in her view, Jewish people were blamed for the actions of the Israeli government in a way that she felt was unfair, in a way that she said citizens of other countries were not.
4: I have criticism that I think is very justified toward the actions of the Chinese government, but I would never ask a colleague or a friend, if they originate from China, do they support the CCP or not? It is none of my business. I do not have to know that in order to, you know, decide whether to discriminate against them or not.
2: And Andy, we've heard that again today. We will hear from a total of 12 witnesses. This is day two of a two-week-long block, the first block of public hearings from this Royal Commission.
0: Barbara Miller reporting there. The federal government will wind back a generous tax break for high-end electric vehicles from next year. Australians can currently avoid fringe benefits tax if they purchase an EV under $91,000 through a novated lease. The uptake of that generous tax break saw a blowout in the scheme, which is estimated will cost the federal budget more than $1.3 billion this financial year. That's more than 10 times Treasury's first estimates. Meanwhile, government sources have told the ABC that changes to capital gains tax, negative gearing, and the taxation of trust funds will feature in next week's budget. Here's Rachel Mealy.
5: Designed to boost the uptake of electric and hybrid vehicles, the federal government introduced the fringe

0: benefits tax exemption in 2022. Energy Minister Chris Bowen says the scheme has done its job and now it's time to wind it back.
1: It has been spectacularly successful. We've seen a very big take-up of EVs. 4 years ago, one in 50 Australian car purchases was an EV or a plug-in hybrid. Now it's one in four. But also, our new vehicle efficiency standards have been working well to bring in more affordable models. So 4 years ago, there was no EV available for under $40,000. Now there's about 10. So that's enabled us to better calibrate the tax exemption going forward to focus it on those more affordable models that are now available that weren't available before.
0: From April next year, the tax exemption will still apply to electric vehicles which cost less than $75,000, but those above that threshold will be taxed at 75% of the usual rate of FBT. From April 2029, all electric vehicles will be taxed at that 75% FBT rate. Chris Bowen says the change to the exemption will save the budget $1.7 billion over the next 4 years.
1: It may be that some Australians, particularly from 2027 onwards, choose to buy a slightly more affordable EV below $75,000 instead of below $91,000, but we believe that the take-up will continue at pretty close to current rate.
0: The Federal Chamber of Automotive Industries says EVs accounted for more than 16% of all new vehicle sales in April, or around one in every six vehicles sold. Rowan Martin is the Chief Executive of the National Automotive Leasing and Salary Packaging Association.
2: Australia, in terms of hitting our climate targets, you know, we need something like 50% of all new vehicles being bought between now and 2035 to be electric. So continuing to support, you know, the uptake of EVs is really critical for our emissions targets, but also for bringing the cost of living down for working Australians.
0: That tax break has had its critics, with people arguing that that exemption on EVs is inequitable and it benefits those who can already afford to buy an EV. What's your view on that?
2: What's most interesting about this electric car discount, where it's most popular, is not in Vaucluse in Sydney, it's not in NCRPRA in Melbourne, it's in the outer suburbs. It's 30 to 40 to 50 kilometres out. Most of the popular suburb in Australia has been Werribee and Point Cook in Victoria, which I would categorise as very just atypical working class. Same in each of the capital cities. We're seeing working families who are utilising this benefit because they're doing more kilometres. They're paying more for, obviously, for their petrol. It's costing them more. So they're utilising the electric car discount to get them into a cheaper, cleaner, more affordable vehicle.
0: The fringe benefit tax change for EVs comes as Australians brace for major changes in next week's federal budget. Several government sources have confirmed to the ABC that negative gearing will be curbed, the capital gains tax discount overhauled, and new tax rules imposed on trusts. Helen Hodgson is an adjunct professor of taxation at Curtin University. She says the proposed changes are aimed at reducing intergenerational wealth inequality.
3: Where older people tend to hold most of the assets, and it's those assets that are generating passive income, which is increasing the wealth inequality. And they're sort of layering on top of this that housing is one of the critical features that young people can't access.
4: Professor Helen Hodgson from Curtin University, ending that report by Rachel Mealy. In the Northern Territory, the man accused of the murder of 5-year-old Kumanjai Little Baby has been excused from appearing in the Alice Springs court today. National Indigenous Affairs correspondent Dana Morse has been monitoring the case.
5: Well, I've just actually left the court buildings where there was quite a short hearing that was held here this morning. Jefferson Lewis had been scheduled to appear via video link from Darwin in the Alice Springs local court, but he was excused from attending, and we haven't been given a reason as to why that is at this point. What's happened here this morning was there was supposed to be a live stream of this case because of the high levels of national interest. It was going to be a first for the Northern Territory justice system. They've never done that before. However, when it came time for proceedings to begin, that link was down and wasn't working, and there was unable to be streamed to all those who were waiting to tune into these proceedings. What happened in the proceedings was a fairly short administrative hearing. The matter has now been adjourned until the end of July, where all parties will return.

0: concern, but Jefferson Lewis has been preemptively excused from attending that hearing as well.
1: And Dana, I understand some of the family members were outside court as you left.
0: Yes. So as proceedings wrapped up and we were leaving the court buildings, there were around 20 to 30 members of Kumanjai Little Baby's family who had just arrived here at the courts. We weren't able to speak to them as they were arriving, but it is possible that they were planning to watch this hearing via the video link and when it failed, decided to come into the courts. But by the time they'd arrived, proceedings had wrapped for the day. This is a family that is still in a very, very deep traumatic space. They were visibly and audibly upset coming into the courtroom. And again, when they left a short time later, this has been just an absolute tragedy for them. And they are still in the middle of their sorry business where those cultural and community protocols are being observed for Kumanjai Little Baby. So this would have been a very, very difficult day for them.
1: In Alice Springs, Dana Morse. I'm Andy Park. 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Subscribe to the podcast for all our stories. Just search for The World Today. Overseas now, and Iran has launched fresh strikes on the United Arab Emirates, while the United States says it's sunk six Iranian boats in the Strait of Hormuz in what appears to be a fracturing of the US-Iranian ceasefire. It comes as US President Donald Trump has launched what he's calling Project Freedom, an operation to escort US-flagged merchant ships through the strait. It's all adding further pressure to the global economy as the Australian Reserve Bank is tipped to raise interest rates by 0.25% when the RBA board meets later this afternoon. Bridget Fitzgerald.
2: There have been a barrage of claims, denials and counterclaims as the United States and Iran continue to wrestle over the control of the Strait of Hormuz. The critical shipping route remains effectively blocked, and despite an apparent ceasefire, there are reports vessels in the strait are under renewed attack.
3: It is quite disturbing, and my crew morale is again, going down.
2: Raman Kapoor is the captain of a ship that's been stuck on the water since February. In an attempt to force the resumption of trade through the strait, US President Donald Trump announced the launch of an operation called Project Freedom to assist merchant vessels to cross. Raman Kapoor says he hasn't received any update on the operation.
3: We are not certain about this news, we haven't received any concrete news so far regarding this transit through Strait of Hormuz, because we are still awaiting confirmation from various maritime authorities and our company of this.
2: The United States says it's escorted two ships through the strait. Iran says no crossings have taken place and that the US claims are false. Iranian Foreign Ministry spokesman Esmail Begayi says it's up to Iran to decide who gets through.
4: Ships, their owners and shipping companies know well that to ensure their security and safety, they need to coordinate with relevant bodies in the Islamic Republic of Iran.
2: The US has warned shipping companies they could face sanctions for paying Iran to transit through the strait. Iran has also fired missiles at the UAE, a key US ally, for the first time since a tenuous ceasefire came into effect in April, while the US military says it's fired on Iranian forces and sunk six small boats in the strait, a claim Iran denies. Retired United States Navy Admiral Mike Mullen is a former chairman of the US Joint Chiefs of Staff.
5: And if I'm someone out there that's in the straits, it's hard for me to believe that I would say the ceasefire is holding, given both sides have certainly fired shots.
2: Admiral Mullen says there are hundreds of vessels waiting to cross the Strait of Hormuz, and if Iran and the US don't reach a deal, the United States is going to have to commit significantly greater military resources to force the crossing open.
5: In the longer run, that kind of a mission will absorb resources at a level of intensity that's significant if Iran keeps the threat up just like they are.
2: Peace negotiations between the US and Iran are at an impasse. Retired US Lieutenant General Russell Honore says talks must resume for the sake of the global economy.
6: It's driving up the price of oil in the United States. It's causing a major shortage globally. It's time for the two of them to get in a room. It's time for the UN to play their role and try to influence this. And the question is, how do we get a win-win?
2: The conflict is continuing to fuel volatility in commodity markets. However, US President Donald Trump is downplaying concerns.
7: Everybody was wrong. They thought that energy would be at $300, right? $300 a barrel, and it's like at 100. And I think going down, and I see it going down very substantially when this is over, Chris, and I think very rapidly too, at levels that you've never seen, because there's a lot of energy out there. Ships all over the world that are loaded up with it. They can't do much with it because they got kidnapped by a pretty evil place, but we're taking care of it.
2: Russ Mould is the investment director at AJ Bell.
8: There are concerns because at the moment the oil price is going back up. I know it's been incredibly volatile over the past 2 months or so, and last Thursday it was trading at $125 a barrel using the European benchmark of Brent crude. On Friday it had gone down to $108, and as I'm talking to you right now, it's about $115. So although oil traders are looking on thinking it may help things by opening up the straits, at the moment they're equal phase that the Iranians are doing their best to prevent the Americans breaking the blockade and getting oil flowing again.
2: The rise in global fuel prices has also sparked a sharp rise in inflation in Australia, which analysts say will likely prompt the Reserve Bank to deliver its third interest rate rise of 2026 this afternoon.
1: Bridget Fitzgerald there. In New South Wales, there's a push for all domestic violence support services to be government-run and taken out of the hands of the not-for-profit sector. The Public Service Association says services are fragmented and should be a core government function, like policing. That's opposed by both the government and DV New South Wales, as Annie Guest reports.
9: When Bindi's then-partner became abusive, she felt trapped in the relationship.
10: The cracks didn't start showing until I fell pregnant. So it started with emotional abuse. It quickly turned into financial abuse, and I was working three jobs to support my little one. And then that turned into physical abuse.
9: Bindi was living in a regional New South Wales town of about 30,000 people, where she says there were some DV services on offer.
10: They gave as much as they could, but it wasn't until I moved away and came down to Sydney and saw the Mount Druitt Family Violence Service, their ability to support and just their understanding, you don't have to explain the background of anything, like they just get it and they just liaise and just talk to the police for me and stuff like that. They were just incredible.
9: The Mount Druitt Centre in Sydney's northwest is part of the only public-run DV service in New South Wales. Now there's a push for a public takeover of all DV services.
11: New South Wales cannot keep relying on a frayed and failing patchwork of charities and overstretched services to protect victims of domestic violence.
9: Public a campaign of TV advertising is being launched today by the Public Service Association, the union representing public sector workers in New South Wales.
11: And working in real time with police, courts, housing and health.
9: The union's Belinda Tsrekis is a former child protection worker.
12: We want guaranteed long-term funding and to integrate it with police, courts, health and housing and build a skilled public workforce. It's too important to outsource. That's what we're asking.
9: In a statement, the Minister for the Prevention of Domestic Violence and Sexual Assault, Jodie Harrison, showed no enthusiasm for a state government takeover of frontline services, instead saying it's rolling out 5-year contracts for key programs to strengthen continuity of care.

0: Yeah. Ms. Harrison says the government has closed gaps in services and is working to ensure comprehensive support when people escape violence. Angie Gell is from the sector's peak body, Domestic Violence New South Wales.
1: What we know is that government-led and government-run organisations pose great risk for First Nations families, particularly in the child protection context. So we would hold concerns that victim survivors would be really reluctant to report incidences of domestic and family violence based on the history of dispossession and the history and the current state of the child protection space.
0: And what about the argument that services that are government run would be better able to protect women, i.e. get surveillance cameras up within 24 hours, is the argument?
1: So those services already exist here in New South Wales. The issue that we have on the ground is that our specialist sector, specialist DV sector, isn't funded adequately.
0: DV New South Wales is pitching for a 50% increase in funding from the state budget in June.
2: Annie Guest. Well, New York society has stopped for the annual Met Gala, the opening of the latest exhibition at the Metropolitan Museum, which raises funds for the Costume Institute. It's where celebrities flock to the red carpet for daring, striking, and sometimes eyebrow-raising looks. This year's gala dress theme, fashion is art, as Kimberly Price reports.
3: Descending down the famous steps of the Metropolitan Museum in New York, singer, actor and Broadway star Joshua Henry put his own spin on a Whitney Houston classic to open the 2026 Met Gala. Oh, I wanna dance with somebody. From feathers galore to armoured metallics, all eyes were on fashion's biggest night. This year's theme was Fashion is Art.
4: Both of y'all on the left, please. Top left.
3: Co-chair for the evening, Nicole Kidman, was one of the first on the red carpet in a glittery red feathered dress. Her date, daughter Sunday Rose, wore a blush gown. The pair explained their choices to Vogue.
5: Well, for me, I mean, fashion is art. I wanted something red because I wanted to embrace the way in which red has been used in art through the years.
6: Mine is really special to me because I kind of wanted to symbolize something like blooming. It's my first Met.
5: And she's been so calm.
7: She's awesome.
5: The whole thing.
7: She's making
5: me calm.
7: She
5: has to go to school tomorrow morning.
3: The gala is the annual fundraiser for the museum's Costume Institute, with a ticket setting the celebrities and billionaires present back almost $140,000. Former editor-in-chief of Vogue magazine, Anna Wintour, has chaired the event for more than 30 years.
8: This is my favourite day of the year and also my most terrifying one, even several decades in. Costume art reweaves the threads of connection between art and fashion that designers for centuries have pulled through. It's about everybody and it's about everybody.
3: Guests and their stylists are free to interpret the dress code how they choose. Sally McKinnon is a Melbourne stylist.
9: So that's why we're seeing such diverse interpretations across the red carpet.
3: Supermodel Heidi Klum took the theme to the extreme, going as a marble statue made from spandex and latex. There was also plenty of black, sheer, fitted and embellished designs on this year's red carpet.
9: What I'm loving also, and I think, again, this is the interpretation of the dress code, all this really beautiful sculptural outfits. So we are seeing a real mix of some playing it safe.
3: The Met Gala isn't without controversy. Between the eye-watering ticket prices and the financial backing of billionaire Amazon founder Jeff Bezos, there are celebrities who have opted out of the evening. Melissa Singer is the associate editor of Sunday Life magazine.
10: Bella Hadid, Zendaya, the mayor of New York, and I believe also Meryl Streep, despite quite a strong showing from The Devil Wears Prada 2 cast on the red carpet, as she has opted to stay away.
3: One of the standout moments of this year's red carpet came at the very end. With one of the gala's co-chairs, Beyoncé, arriving last in a diamond skeletal dress, her first appearance at the gala in a decade. The singer spoke to Vogue.
11: I'm wearing Olivier Rousteing, who is
12: so good.
11: Someone that's been so loyal to me, and I've done so many incredible, iconic looks with him. So it was

0: really about representing him, just celebrating whoever, whatever God gave you.
1: But it will be the couch critics who decide how this year's Met Gala is remembered.
2: The very fashionable Kimberly Price there. And that's all from The World Today team this Tuesday. Thanks for your company. Hope you can join me at the same time tomorrow. I'm Andy Park. Have a great day.

0: This is the NT Country Hour on ABC Radio Darwin and the Northern Territory.
1: G'day there, my name's Matt Brand. Welcome to the Country Hour and happy Budget Day to you. On the program today, we head to the High Court to learn about an intriguing case involving an abattoir, a group of animal rights activists, and the Copyright Act. Who has the rights to footage captured by secret cameras?
2: It may mean that there is no incentive anymore for animal rights activists to go in and collect covert information because they can never publish it.
1: And before 1:30, I'll tell you about Jumbuck Pastoral's decision to sell three massive stations spanning 1.3 million hectares. If you want to buy a big chunk of Australia, an opportunity's just come up. We're broadcasting right across the territory on the ABC. And g'day there if you've tuned in via our podcast. It is Budget Day in the Northern Territory. Treasurer Bill Yan says this year's budget will make life better for all Territorians.
3: Madam Speaker, this is a budget for everyday Territorians. At a time when household budgets are under pressure, this is a budget that sensibly funds a range of important services for Territorians that they rely on whilst living within our means and not adding to inflation and the cost of living pressures all Territorians now face. Put simply, Madam Speaker, it is a budget that makes your life better. Through disciplined financial decision making, this is a budget that delivers an operating surplus in our general government sector in 25-26, which means for the first time since 2022-2023, the Territory will not be borrowing money to pay wages. Yeah. Madam Speaker, for 8 years, Labor racked up deficits and debt to $9.02 billion. Shame. That's a 22% increase in net debt every single year. Shame. Madam Speaker, in just 18 months, we have turned the books. The economy and our collective future has turned around.
1: That's the Territory's Treasurer, Bill Yan. The 2026-27 budget is out today. What is in it for those below the Barama line? Our coverage on the Country Hour today includes Romy Carey from the NT Cattlemen's Association, who joins me in the studio. The Country Hour, Sam Parry, he's just come out of the budget lockup. He's been gorging on all the numbers today. And we've also got Louise Bilotto on the line from the NT Road Transport Association. So let's take a look at this budget. Sam Parry, fresh out of the lockup. How's it going? What are the headlines out of this budget?
4: Well, if you listen to the Treasurer, he said no sweets are in this budget. That was one of the first things that he told us when we came through the door for the media briefing this morning. For most government agencies, there's very little change. There was an expected record increase to the health budget and the law and order spends. So in the health department, the budget increases to $2.56 billion, which is up from $2.3 last year. And in law and order, a $1.7 billion investment in a range of initiatives for public order and safety, including $250 million to construct prisoner work camps in Katherine and Darwin and upgrade the Alice Springs prison. But I suppose some of the Treasurer's own highlights at his budget lockup briefing this morning were that there are slightly better than expected debt figures. The Territory still isn't rolling in money.
1: We're still broke?
4: We're still broke for now. There's an $11.3 billion net debt this financial year, which is $800 million less than was forecast in last year's budget. That's going to peak in the 2028-29 financial year at $13.2 billion before starting to decrease as we go over that hump towards the end of the decade. The Treasury

0: said the position has improved due to an increase in GST, additional taxes and royalties. One of those sources of own source revenue was actually the payroll tax, which he said was a nice surprise given they'd made some adjustments to that early in the CLP's term. But despite those changes, they were able to secure own source revenue from that taxation scheme.
1: And Sam, what have you seen in the budget today for the primary industries of the Northern Territory?
0: Yeah, so the Department of Agriculture and Fisheries budget was $55.9 million, but they actually spent $67.6 million this financial year. So this was as a result of one-off funding, external funding from the Commonwealth and other sources. This year, the department's budget is $60.3 million, which is a slight increase. An extra million to ag, just over $1 million to fisheries, and an additional $2 million to biosecurity and animal welfare. So that'll go into a range of the department's key performance indicators, which are mostly unchanged. So still aiming to do 25 significant research projects at the research farms, as per usual, and a range of biosecurity surveillance activities. There'll be an increase to some of those as well.
1: Romy Carey from the NT Cattlemen's Association, thanks for coming into the Country Hour studio on Budget Day. What are the highlights in this budget for you and your members?
2: Well, it's great to be here with you today, Matt. I think it's positive to see some additional investment in the biosecurity and ag space. It's an area of the budget that in the budgets preceding this has either taken a shave or not increased at all. So extremely positive and definitely worth acknowledging. There's still a lot of work to do in this space. And, you know, as the budget improves in the Territory, as we hope it will, we hope to see that further increase. I think for us, the other area that we turn our minds to and is something that is a constant on this show is the state of our road network and the budget that we have seen for roads. It's been great to see that additional injection of flood response and flood recovery funding, and that will certainly go a long way to bringing our roads back to a drivable state. And, you know, for people living on properties, I was chatting with people yesterday who have only just got a second cut of a greater blade so that they can get avgas and diesel in, and that's something that they were not able to get, not because of supply, but because of the state of the road network. So for us, as we unpack what this budget really holds, it's about looking at what the new funding is for the Territory Road Network and what those revote works are. And I think importantly, when we talk about revote works, it's what's the time frame that they're being spent over. If we consider, you know, a decade ago, a really large road project getting funding over the 10-year duration, what is that dollar getting you today that it would have got you 10 years ago if we brought that spend forward and spent it in 3 or 5 years? And so, a lot to unpack.
1: You've beautifully segued into our other guest who's joining us this afternoon via the telephone, Louise Bilotto from the NT Road Transport Association. The government says it is spending around $2 billion on roads, aerodromes and jetties. Here is the Treasurer talking about some of his highlights.
3: Madam Speaker, this includes $278 million for Tanami road sealing and upgrades, $240 million for highway upgrades and flood resilience, $201 million for the Central Arnhem Road, $133 million for the Outback Way, and $608 million for remote housing, land servicing and essential services right across the Territory.
1: Yeah, they sound like really big numbers, but how much of that is actually new money? Louise Bilotto from the NT Road Transport Association, afternoon to you.
4: Good afternoon, Matt and Romy and Sam. Thank you for having me on Budget Day again. Matt, appreciate the opportunity to talk. And yeah, my understanding is that obviously the numbers in the 26-27 budget are a lot smaller because we've been rolling out those projects that the Treasurer just announced for a very long time. So have been advised that it's probably approximately $30 million for the Tanami Road Corridor in the next budget, and about 52 million on the National Highway Network, which is that's a good start for sure for the repairs that are desperately needed on the Victoria Highway and the Barkly Highway and the Stuart Highway, and another 30 million towards that 201 million on the Central Arnhem Road upgrade, and about 10 million only for the Outback Way. So, and we're not sure if that's continuation of the Plenty Highway side or Tukaruru end, and about 8 million to be spent on the Buntine in this coming year, which includes three rest areas. Again, any of those items are very welcome, but significantly smaller than those big numbers that, as I said, have been in budgets gone past as well. $7 million for the Carpentaria, and about $8 million, which we've seen previously talked about many, many times on the Port Keats Road. And the point that Romy made was that we're getting a lot less bang for our buck now, unfortunately, just given the cost of everything to do with road construction, from labour costs to bitumen and fuel and, you know, remote access and airfares and everything that the FIFO workforce and others need in terms of training and development as well.
1: Well, to probably both Louise and Romy, the Territory always wants more roads, better roads. But this year in particular, after such a huge wet season, all of that flooding and such significant damage to our beef road network, the new capital works listing, is it enough? It seems small, Romy Carey.
2: Yeah, I don't think in a year like we've seen this year, you know, we could have got a list that would have met the need for our road network.
1: There was never going to be enough zeros.
2: There was. I said that last week. Yeah. You know, our road network is in such a state at the moment. It's extremely fragile. It's costing not just producers, but the whole Northern Territory at the checkout. We're seeing it drive up prices here in town. You know, we would have liked to have seen more in capital works, but I think importantly, we also need to have a pretty frank conversation with our federal government around, you know, the North is always pointed to as a strategic location for development, as the last frontier. Everybody wants to get on with the job of developing the North, and we need the investment that matches. And it's positive to see the Territory government come forward so quickly with that flood relief money, but we also need to see that willingness from the federal government.
1: Louise, if there'd been a bunch of extra zeros in the road budget, do we even have the capability of rolling it out quickly?
4: Oh, absolutely. The civil contractors will all tell you that they've been champing at the bit. So last financial year, there was a lot less rolled out. And in our request to the Northern Territory Government is to streamline that procurement process. I mean, they've got a very extensive procurement plan, and we need to see those tenders closing and being awarded as quickly as possible now. And you know, certainly our civil contractors are, you know, ready and willing to do the work, and have been for you know, all of last year, been underutilized. The most important thing I think also, Matt, is that we are focusing on the freight and the productivity roads in particular, because I mean, I'm all for doing a resheet on the McMillan's Road, a section of that. There's been plenty of works near the airport upgraded, and resheeting is very important to actually extend the life of bitumen. But right now, I mean, the Stuart Highway between Darwin and Katherine, as we know, is really high risk. So whilst we want to see as much you know, activity on all our roads, we definitely need to see the highest priority going to the freight network, where the bulk of the productivity gains will be achieved for the Territory economy.
1: Louise, just on the Tanami Road, because there's just national interest in that road, and talk of having it all tarred. This figure of around sort of 250 to 270 million for upgrades, it gets talked about in so many budgets of recent times. Is the money just not being spent? What's happening out there?
4: Well, the Northern Territory can actually take its hat off because it's done an exceptionally good job of rolling that out over the last probably 4 or 5 years, and we'd be very happy to see the next section rolled out for the new financial year. There was certainly a delay with the single lane to duplication

0: has achieved 40 kilometres of bitumen from their end. So they're at a much, much slower point compared to the Northern Territory. That's been a good news story for us. And certainly, I think Defence would want to see the Western Australian side hurried up compared to the money that they put out on the table in about 4 or 5 years ago as well.
1: If you're tuning in, this is the Country Hour. It's Budget Day in the Northern Territory, and I'm joined in the studio by Romy Carey from the NT Cattlemen's Association. The Country Hour, Sam Parry, is here. He's fresh out of the budget lockup, and Louise Bilotto from the NT Road Transport Association joins us this afternoon as well. Romy, you've been taking a look at the budget, and there's some figures around bushfires that's caught your attention. Tell us about that.
2: Yeah, it's certainly an area, Matt, that we would have liked to have seen more investment in from bushfires NT's perspective. We know that every dollar spent on mitigation far outweighs the dollars spent during our wildfire management, and so it certainly outperforms our emergency response. And it's an area we know we've had a big wet season, not only the impact that it's had on our roads, but it's done a tremendous job with growing all of our fodder and fuel loads right through our road corridors, on our pastoral properties, and everywhere else. And the mitigation that's needed can't be understated. And so it was a bit disappointing to not see additional allocation given to bushfires to make sure that they're able to adequately manage that.
1: In what potentially is going to be a big, threatening
2: Absolutely.
1: year.
2: Especially on the back of the review into the Barkly bushfires and the recommendations around that. So we'll continue to work with Bushfires NT to make sure that we're doing everything we can to support that capacity, but we certainly would have liked to have seen more funding there.
1: Sam, was fire mentioned this morning in the lockup?
3: Not explicitly mentioned, but just having a look at the outputs here, it seems that it only will increase between the 2025 financial year and 2026 financial year by less than, $100,000. So that, when you have a look at what the actual output was for the 2025-26 year, including one-off payments from the Commonwealth, it will be set to decrease. There's also a bit of a drop as well of around $1 million in funding to the emergency services. So we're talking about NTES there, the volunteer service. 2025-26 budget was 7.3 million. The 26

0: So the Commonwealth providing funding at a different time than expected, I suppose.
1: Now, text number 0487991057 got a message here from Ian saying, Matt, with the NT budget, is there any money in it set aside for the impending Barramundi Gillnet buyback? Very good question, Ian. I don't know about you, Sam Parry, but I went looking for this morning and there is no mention of Barramundi, no mention of Gillnets, no mention of compensation in the budget whatsoever.
0: Not just yet. There's a bit of mention of compliance, fisheries compliance.
1: Well, yes. In the government, in its budget highlights for agriculture, its highlights are $2 million of additional funding for fisheries compliance unit and $1.25 million for the golden snapper recovery plan. And then it talks about the biosecurity funding that's coming the way of the cattle industry with that livestock biosecurity officers. So, well, there's funding for a fisheries compliance unit, but there's no talk of compensation for fish owners who are about to have the gill nets pulled out from them.
0: Might be one for estimates.
1: And one for the fisheries minister and Ag Minister Gerard Maley, who's due to come onto the Country Hour tomorrow. Louise Bilodeau on the line. Anything else from this budget stick out to you?
2: I wanted to really emphasise that the Under-Treasurer had said that the need for investment in roads has never been greater. And then he followed it up by saying there will be further costs for roads, but we don't know the full extent of the damages yet. So, again, they're acknowledging the examination of the road network and the extent of the damage that we've experienced isn't fully known by the Department of Logistics and Infrastructure. So it's really important that that not be just left to one side, that that be acknowledged, but also then dealt with. And as Romy had made the point earlier, if Canberra needs to be putting more money to the Northern Territory, we need to actually ensure that that goes into the right coffers. So 19 million was the windfall GST that the Northern Territory forgave for the of the GST for the 400 million that helped reduce the fuel costs for the current period, and that $19 million obviously could well have been spent on our road networks. So I think that's something that the Northern Territory does need to continue to make.

0: then you've got to spend on roads.
1: Thanks for your time this afternoon, Louise. Really appreciate it.
0: Thank you, Matt.
1: That is Louise Bilodeau from the NT Road Transport Association. And a big thanks to you, Romy Carey. I can't remember which budget it was, but a few years ago here at the Country Hour, we had a bit of a crack at the Treasurer because they didn't mention ag, farming, cattle, beef, none of that in the entire speech. To be fair, in Bill Yan's speech today, he mentioned agriculture once, didn't mention cattle, beef or farming. Are you feeling much love from the NT government at the moment?
2: Look, I think speech aside, the indicators are positive. There's positive signals. We would certainly like to see more of a discussion around that. Agriculture was one of the strongest growing areas for this budget when compared to the whole of Territory. And so we're certainly doing the heavy lifting and pulling our weight, and we don't need people to tell us that. We know it. But like I said, the signals are positive, but the work's not over. There's plenty more to do.
1: Thanks for your time today. And maybe stick around. You might be interested in this next story about the High Court case getting underway today involving an abattoir. Thanks for your time, Romy.
2: Thanks, Matt.
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1: Yeah, in Australia's High Court today, there's a case underway to decide who owns footage illegally obtained in a Victorian abattoir. So the footage was captured on secret cameras by a group called Farm Transparency International. And this legal battle, it's now being watched very closely by human rights groups and journalists because it could have wide-ranging consequences for the laws around covert filming. Warwick Long's just had a chat to ABC's High Court reporter Elizabeth Byrne to discover what's at stake here.
4: Well, it's a case that started with animal rights activists collecting covert vision inside an abattoir in Victoria, the Game Meats Company of Australia. The company produces goat meat for export, and it's a halal abattoir. Now, the activists have been prevented from publishing that footage because there was an injunction imposed by a court almost immediately. It became known that they had it. And so they haven't been able to show anybody in the public yet. I think it was up briefly and then taken down. There was a story about it on a local TV station. And then there were several court actions, including the final one, where it was found that the copyright on the covert footage actually belongs to the abattoir, not the activists. So it's kind of like an injunction forever, that decision. So what's happening today is the activists are asking for that to be reversed, basically.
5: So this is almost an argument about copyright, really. Who owns the right to the footage that was shot on the premises of the abattoir, even if it was obtained by activists or not?
4: That's right. And it's very unusual. Like, it's that we have had a number of these cases come to the High Court. We've also seen a number of instances where animal rights activists have gathered material like this to show alleged acts of what they say are alleged acts of cruelty. It's rare for it to make it to the High Court. And when it has, the ABC, for instance, won a case in 2001 in kind of similar circumstances, but the arguments were a bit different. This time around, what's interesting about this case is that the lawyers for the abattoir have found a little mechanism that's used in other types of civil action, not ever for this type of thing, but they've tried to apply it to this. And the animal rights activists have said that the federal court that made the decision has acted sort of out of, you know, made a judgment on a moralistic basis, whereas the lawyers for the meat processors have said, well, that's not the case, and that, you know, they were doing the wrong thing, that the animal rights activists have actually admitted to trespass.

0: Certainly, there are a group of human rights lawyers and some lawyers representing a journalists group as well, who are hoping to be able to contribute to this case today. And that's the reason they're worried about copyright in general on covertly gathered material. And some of that might relate to whistleblowers, for instance, who are trying to expose corruption, or it might relate to journalists going about their work in one way or another. It might be that they've, collected the material from some animal rights activists or other activists, or from someone like from a whistleblower. So they might, the media could be a third party, but at the same time they would be affected by this. So there is Peter Grester is going to, he leads that journalist organisation. He is going to be there watching on to see how the High Court deals with it. But in terms of with this case as it relates to the meat processor, this it may mean that there is no incentive anymore for animal rights activists to go in and collect covert information because they can never publish it because there'll be a law that prevents them, or there'll be a legal precedent at least that prevents them. And it's, these are quite high stakes. Elsewhere in Australia, it has been a real problem for farmers and meat processors and other people who deal in this area that they have to worry about covert surveillance by groups that might not agree with the way they conduct their business.
1: And that decision could stem from this abattoir at Yarrabbin in northeast Victoria, this tiny town near Myrtleford. Before we let you go, what's the timeline for this case as you understand it? When can we expect to hear more?
0: Well, there's a hearing today in Canberra that'll probably run for most of the day, and then

0: request for a lengthy adjournment to allow time to compile an extensive brief. The little girl's family arrived as the defence and prosecution were leaving the court. The next hearing is set for July 30.
1: The NT Treasurer says the government will record an operating deficit next year due to damage caused by a heavy wet season. The government set to record an operating surplus of $95 million this financial year, but a $42 million deficit is projected for 2026-27. The recent heavy wet season caused widespread damage to major roads and infrastructure in several parts of the Northern Territory. Treasurer Bill Yan says costs associated with the damage is a key reason why the government will have to borrow money to run its day-to-day operations.
2: But when you look at the events of the last 6 months and the weather events, the cyclones and the flooding, we've seen a change in what that debt figure looks like. And we're not able to provide a surplus in this current financial year because of those pressures.
1: The Reserve Bank is widely expected to raise interest rates this afternoon, with money markets pricing in a more than 80% chance of a third hike in a row. A quarter of a percentage point rise would take the cash rate back to its post-COVID peak of 4.3%. 4.35% rather. The RBA is taking last week's inflation data into account, which saw the headline figure rise to 4.6% in the 12 months to March. ANZ Chief Economist Richard Yetsenga says the RBA has more of a margin to hike rates compared to other global economies.
3: It's a difficult environment for central banks, and even in many other economies, Europe, the UK, even the US, there's been a shift away from the previous position of talking about cuts. Obviously, none of them have raised interest rates like the RBA has, but I think Australia didn't hike as much.
1: Western Australian author Craig Silvey has pleaded guilty to child exploitation material charges. Appearing in Fremantle Magistrates Court today, Silvey pleaded guilty to distributing and possessing child exploitation material in January. A charge of producing child exploitation material and a second possession charge have been dropped. Silvey is scheduled to face the Perth District Court on the two charges he's pleaded guilty to in July. His bail was continued. The detection of a potentially fatal mosquito-borne disease in Darwin has prompted a public health warning. A case of Murray Valley encephalitis has been picked up, and symptoms include fever, headaches, muscle aches and vomiting. NT Health is warning people to protect themselves from mosquito bites by applying repellent, wearing light-coloured protective clothing and staying away from mosquito-prone areas, especially after sundown. The World Health Organization says there's no need for panic or travel restrictions despite a suspected hantavirus outbreak aboard a cruise ship. Three people have died aboard the Dutch-flagged vessel, and several others are experiencing symptoms of the rodent-borne illness. There are four Australians on board. The luxury cruise ship is currently sitting off West Africa, with authorities in Cape Verde not allowing the ship to dock. Some of the ill passengers were earlier transferred to South Africa, where Foster Mahali from the Health Ministry has this warning.
4: We don't want to instill fear in people, but only for those who happen to be in close contact with these people. We say, please, anyone who experienced any of signs and symptoms like your headache, your fever, your body pain, please don't waste time. Just go to the nearest healthcare facility for screening.
1: And celebrities have been walking the red carpet at the biggest night in fashion, the Met Gala in New York City. The dress code for this year's fundraiser is Fashion is Art, and Australia's Nicole Kidman is one of the co-hosts. Pop star Sabrina Carpenter is wearing a dress made from strips of film from the Audrey Hepburn classic Sabrina, and German model and TV host Heidi Klum, famous for her wild Halloween costumes, has transformed into an ultra-realistic statue. You're up to date with the latest in ABC.

0: Hello from the NT Road Transport Association, who are here on the Country Hour to run you through budget 2026-27. The money in the budget for roads, not as much as people would have liked. I've got one text here that says, Core Lithium continues to pound the Cox Peninsula Road and have turned it into a pothole hell, reports someone here on 0487991057. Here at the Country Hour, we're actually hoping to speak to Core Lithium in the next week or so. So, it's a question that we can put to the company, hey? And yes, if you happen to pick up the 2026-27 NT budget summary, you might see words to the effect that the government is spending around $2 billion on roads, aerodromes and jetties. And you might think, gee, that's heaps of money. I thought we were broke, but that's lots and lots of money. But as we've learned today, how much of that is actual new money and how much of that is revoted funds? It looks like there's not much new money in that figure at all. A little bit, but it's a small percentage. And just in case you're reaching for the dictionary, a revote is a budget term mostly used in government and infrastructure contexts, referring to approved, unexpended budget funds from a previous financial year that are just reauthorised to be spent in the current or future financial years. We see a lot of that in this year's budget, but granted, we've seen lots of it in the past as well. Let's go to the Weather Bureau now. Rebecca Patrick's there this afternoon. How are you, Beck?
1: Yeah, I'm good, thank you, Matt.
0: The southeasterly surge that's been moving through the territory, where is it this afternoon?
1: Yeah, so it has pushed a little bit further north now, probably around the northern Barkly district, so around that Elliott area. Bit windy in Tennant Creek today. Currently, those winds sitting at about 30, gusting 35 kilometres per hour, although we did have a stronger gust to 50 kilometres per hour earlier this morning.
0: Gee.
1: That dry air starting to make its way northwards towards the top end as well.
0: So is it still the case that when it does reach Darwin and the rural area, it's not so much going to affect temperatures, but certainly flush out that remaining humidity? Is that still the case?
1: Yeah, so we'll see that humidity dropping around the Catherine area tomorrow morning, probably pushing further north in the evening. So, for Darwin, you'll feel a bit cooler on Thursday morning when you wake up, just with that reduced humidity. In terms of the temperatures, the absolute temperatures, maybe they'll come down a degree or so in some areas. Base of the top end, you'll see those minimum temperatures dropping. So looking at Catherine, for example, looking at those minimums getting down to about 17 on the forecast. Maybe they'll go lower at the end of the week. And the maximum temperatures maybe dropping from 34 to 31. But
0: That's Catherine, hey? Catherine lows of 17, yeah.
1: Yeah, yeah. Mm. So Darwin, we might drop a degree or maybe two by the weekend. But, yeah, not a huge change.
0: Got a picture from Yoff this afternoon, who's out on the Fink track. Blue skies. Plenty of grass. And he says it's just a stunning day. Is it set to be like that for the rest of the week?
1: Yeah, so basically sunny skies across the south, continuing through the weekend. Cool overnight temperatures, so Alice Springs dropped to 4.6 this morning, which was their coldest night since September last year. And so it'd probably be fairly similar tonight with those cooler temperatures. And maybe be on the lookout for frost if you're around those McDonnell Ranges areas over the coming days with those temperatures possibly going even a little

0: bit lower.
1: Ooh, first frost of the year, potentially for the Northern Territory.
0: Yeah, so, yeah, forecasting around that maybe 1 degree mark around Saturday.
1: Okay, anything else we should be aware of?
0: Just generally windier conditions over the coming week, really. Getting it, those winds even picking up more than they are at the moment through those central districts around Friday, Saturday. And coastal waters as well, elevated over the coming days.
1: Okay, thanks for your time, Beck. Really appreciate it.
0: No worries. Thanks, Matt.
1: It is 11 past one and you are tuned into the Country Hour. And well done to the Connections of Magic Defence, which took out yesterday's Alice Springs Cup. Here's the final moments of yesterday's big race.
2: It's rocketing down the outside late with Exalted Fire. It's Magic Defence getting tired. Leveraged Buyouts flying with Itchy Bed. But Magic Defence, Saikos takes out the cup. Magic Defence will beat Leveraged Buyout. Itchy Bed's run third. Exalted Fire.
1: Yeah, good win there by Magic Defence. And as mentioned, the winning jockey was Stan Saikos, who was pretty chuffed when he had a chat to Charles Geary straight after the race.
3: It's my second cup for the Kerrypatrick stable. I won it in 2025 on Venting, and I'm just thrilled to be given the chance to partner Magic Defence. And Kerry had three runners in there, so thrilled to get the job done for Kerry. All the connections of Magic Defence, and a big thank you to all the staff that put in all the hours looking after these beautiful animals. So thank you to all the crew, the staff and all the owners.
4: Tell us about the race itself. How are you feeling?
3: Look, we drew a nice gate, and the horse to beat was obviously Gary Clark's runner, Wolfburn. So from the good low draw, we were positive. It come across and we landed on its hammer, and we steadied nice. It was just a nice even run tempo, and it got to the 700 metre mark and it sort of looked a bit vulnerable, but I was probably left in front a bit soon, but just rated the mare along nice, and I knew she was rock hard fit, and we got the job done.
4: You've won here once before. What does it mean to be able to come back here and win again?
3: I've won everything here over the seven seasons, so it's great to come back here. It's a great atmosphere. Obviously, you can hear the music in the background. It's beautiful weather. And, I'm just thrilled and very thankful that I can get these kind of opportunities. I had a minor injury there a couple of months ago, so I've done a big job, big effort to get back here and ride 54 today. So, as long as the opportunity keeps arising, I'll obviously endeavour to keep heading to the carnivals. The next one will be obviously Darwin, and we'll just keep following the carnivals.
4: Stan, congratulations, mate, and thank you for joining us.
3: Thank you very much for your time, and thank you.
1: That is jockey Stan Saikos, who rode Magic Defence to victory in the Alice Springs Cup yesterday. He was speaking to Charles Geary, who also caught up with Kerrypatrick, the trainer of Magic Defence.
5: I've won the Alice Springs Cup with a mare that I bought as a maiden. So she came to us and she won her first four. I probably thought she was a sprinter initially, but as we've sort of stretched her over, we made the choice to go ahead and try her over the 2,000. I was actually doubtful, but I'm so glad I've done it now.
4: It was an incredible race this afternoon here at Pioneer Park. Tell us how you're feeling as we're going down the straight the first time around the bend. How are you feeling throughout the race?
5: This week, I've had quite a few problems with her feet and some ups and downs during this carnival, this preparation. And I've felt in the last probably 10 days that she's come ahead mentally incredible. So I wouldn't say I was confident, but I must say I thought she was in incredible, incredible well in herself and was seriously a chance. While I'm saying this, I must tell you that it was an incredible ride by Stan Saikos.
4: It's obviously been a very, very big weekend here, and you've had a lot of success at this course. Tell us, how's it feel now that you've got the 2026 Alice Springs Cup?
5: In all honesty, it's been a very long carnival, and I had 18 runners today, which is an extraordinary amount.

0: amount. I've got to tell you, I'm so relieved it's all over. and to honestly go out with the Alice Springs Cup under my belt, I'm so chuffed. It's not funny.
1: You've won. You've taken it all. What's on for the rest of this evening?
0: I've got a big oxtail stew in my slow cooker. I'm going to go home, have a glass of wine, have some stew, and wake up tomorrow in a whole new world.
2: Celebrating with oxtail stew. That's Kerry Petrick, and I like her style.
3: Itchy Bands run third. Exalted Fire just behind them in fourth spot. And then we had...
2: And congratulations to Elizabeth from Darwin River, who has taken out the Country Hours Alice Springs Cup sweepstake. So if you missed the show yesterday, you missed your chance to get amongst the action. Elizabeth taking home a limited edition ABC Rural stubby holder, an ABC Rural cap, and a commemorative ABC Rural tea towel. Oh, Elizabeth, I know producer Sam is getting in touch and we'll get those goodies to you ASAP. 16 past one on the Country Hour. Do you want to go and buy 1.3 million hectares of Australia? Got an opportunity coming your way next.

0: aren't journalists allowed to tell you everything they see in court cases? And are those with means gaming suppression orders? We asked the self-described queen of banning things, retired Supreme Court Judge Betty King. 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
1: It is 20 past one and you are tuned into the Country Hour. We'll get the latest prices from the Roma sale yards in just a moment. But first to some interesting property news. Jumbuck Pastoral is looking to sell three of its sheep stations in South Australia's north, which span nearly 1.3 million hectares. The three adjoining properties are Mabella, Bulgunya, and the famous Commonwealth Hill, which has never been offered to market. It's the latest divestment by the McLachlan family, which is going through a succession planning process. Elders Real Estate Chief Executive Tom Russo says the scale of this sale is very rare.
2: Jumbuck have made a decision to put three stations that are located in the northwest sort of arid pastoral region of South Australia on the market. They're contiguous stations, but the good thing is they're being offered to the market as a whole or in parts. So the aggregation is made up of Commonwealth Hill, which is obviously a very famous station that's been within the family for three generations and has never been offered to the market before. That occupies about 550,000 hectares. Mobella, which is another 430,000 hectares, and Bulgunya, which is just over 300,000 hectares. So pretty big chunk of land. All up, it's about 1,300,000 hectares, which, you know, I think is probably the largest contiguous sheep station holding that's probably ever been offered to the market.
3: So a significant offering, as you say. So it is, it can be purchased as individual stations, as a whole, or as a part, as parts as well.
2: Yeah, absolutely. Our intention is to use a very flexible expression of interest process to offer it to the market, so that lots of people can look at different assets in different ways and put an offer in, and whether that's for the whole aggregation or whether that's for individual stations. Those types of offers will all be accommodated.
3: Is this being offered as a walk-in, walk-out prospect for each of these properties? Does it come as a running operation, everything that's on the land, including the flock, does it all comes together?
2: Absolutely. So everything you need, it's a turnkey opportunity. So, there's obviously good plant equipment out there, and a good vehicle fleet, even aircraft. And then what's really important, particularly given the tight market that we're sitting in at the moment, is that it comes with a really high quality flock, just over sort of 50,000 animals out there at the moment, plus progeny to come. So it really is a going concern and a business that you can buy on a walk-in, walk-out basis.
3: Yeah, you talked about the size of these three properties together as individually. How rare is it for something like this to come up in South Australia, in that part of South Australia of that size, and operations like this to go on the market? It's pretty rare.
2: I would say extremely rare. It's a very illiquid market as it is. But then when you think about a holding of land of this scale, it's kind of unheard of. We've seen Rawalinna and Madura Plains transact in last year over on the Nullarbor. They're probably the closest you can think of in terms of a direct comparison to these holdings. So it happens very, very rarely. As I said, Commonwealth Hill has never sold. So this is truly a once in a three generation opportunity to acquire such an amazing asset of scale during a pretty exciting time when you think about the outlook for both sheep and wool at the moment.
3: Is my understanding this is part of a succession process as far as the entity behind Jumbuck Pastoral to offload these properties at this time?
2: Yep, and it's probably not something for me to comment on. It's really a family decision, but I would say that it is part of a very orderly family succession process where the different family members will be taking over different parts of the portfolio as the primary custodians of those moving forward. And the exciting thing for the market is, as part of that process, they've decided to allow the market to put expressions of interest in for these three.

0: stations.
1: Be interesting to see how much it all sells for in the end. That was Tom Russo from Elders speaking to Selena Green. It's time now on the Country Hour to head to the sale yards with all the latest prices out of Roma today. Here is David Friend.
2: Roma Asians penned 4,764 head, a reduction of 1,300 head from the previous sale. Cattle were drawn from the large supply district as well as New South Wales. All the regular buyers attending and

0: 5.34, 2 cents a kilo. Yearling steers 280 to 330 kilos, moved from 346 to 5.26 cents a kilo to restockers. Yearling steers 330 to 400 kilos, top to 498 to average 446 to restockers. Yearling steers 400 to 400 kilos, selling from 426 to 442 cents a kilo to lot feeders. Growing steers over 600 kilos to 406 to processors. Bulls 450 to 600 kilos, moved from 350 to 372 to restockers. And bulls over 600 kilos to 414 to processors. This has been David Friend from the National Livestock Reporting Service at Broma.
1: Thank you for that, David. In the live export trade, there are two ships due out of Darwin Port over the next few days. So the live cattle trade going along fairly nicely in the north. There was a meeting in Jakarta last week between Indonesian cattle importers and Australian exporters. We had a chat to Mark Harvey-Sutton from ALIC on Friday, I think it was on Friday, we spoke to him about that meeting, and he told us that Indonesian feedlotters are still facing a government cap on how much they can sell cattle for. And the government's doing this to try and keep beef prices affordable in Indonesia. Mark told us that the cap has increased slightly, but it's still there.
2: Yeah, yes, they are. The cap has actually increased a bit now. I think it's sitting around 59,000 rupiah. It was 55 previously. That's an ongoing challenge. And I think it's always worth remembering why the Indonesian government puts policies like that into place. It's around affordability. They're trying to make sure that their food prices are affordable for their consumers. They want to make sure that their population has good nutrition and good access to protein. So we have to be very respectful of that, but there is no doubt that that does make the trading conditions for those importers very challenging.
1: Yeah, and for our audience, I'll try and explain this in that, say if feeder steers have been sold out of Darwin in recent times for $4.30 a kilo, the cap over in Indo means the feedlots at the moment can't sell them for more than $4.70.
2: That's right.
1: That's tight.
2: It's very tight, Matt. And in some circumstances, I would say that a lot of feedlotters in Indonesia aren't making money out of that. So we just have to work with those conditions, Matt. And I suppose to be a little bit quiet.

0: You've got an Indonesian side, an Australian side, but at the end of the day, it's all one big industry. So that's the way we approach it, and that's why those discussions are important.
1: That is Mark Harvey Sutton from the Australian Livestock Exporters Council speaking to us about that exporter-importer meeting in Jakarta. On the text line this afternoon, Alex says, Matt, you observed plenty of grass in the photo that Yoff sent you from the Finke track. That's a concern, says Alex. If current dry weather conditions persist, and especially if frosts are on the way, this will rapidly worsen the danger of wildfires. Spectators of the Finke Desert Race love a big roaring campfire, but in light of the massive fuel load build-up across the country, this poses a huge risk, keeping in mind that buffer grass is spreading further with each significant rainfall event, although I note the BOM currently predicts a slight but increasing chance of rain in the Alice in about a week's time, says Alex this afternoon. Now, that's it for today's Country Hour. Big thanks again to Romy Carey and Louise Bilotto, who joined us in the first half for our budget coverage. If you missed any of that, it'll be up on our podcast later on this afternoon. Keep it rural.
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4: Yes, from the creeks, emu, pine and tennant, to the springs, Howard, Alice and Renner. Happy Tuesday, Northern Territory. I get the honour of hanging out with you for another arvo. Liz Trevascus will be back behind the microphone tomorrow. But I'm still endeavouring to uphold the sanctity of the afternoon's regular segments, including afternoon tea, where you'll hear from a Territorian with a story to tell, and they pop by with a dish for the potluck arvo tea. Now, this week's edition might raise a few eyebrows. I joked with my colleagues earlier that today's guest might be rocking up with a packet of Tim Tams, as I'm not sure if they're that culinarily focused. And I have since found out they are rocking up with something even more lo-fi. So I don't mean to cast aspersions, but our guest is of the a younger demographic, mid-20s. He's bringing a very mid-20s item. That's coming up shortly. Budget news aplenty, federally, territorially, so to speak. 80 cents in the dollar. That's a word I've been hearing a fair amount today. And I actually heard it a few times when I had a chat. Greens Senator David Shoebridge had a chat to him on Friday, which was played on the Darwin Breakfast Show. I'm going to be playing a portion of that chat because I thought it was important on one level to just have the conversation. Much of our chat was about youth justice and we spoke about all areas of the territory. So I thought it was something that we should pay attention to there, and also just the amount of times talking about 80 cents in the dollar, the federal pressure on where that goes. So that'll be coming up next hour. Also later in the show, false killer whales. What's that all about? If are they killer whales that tell fibs? Are they things that kind of look like killer whales but they ain't? There's been sightings out at Croker Island, so that will be coming up for the end of the show. But it is. What is it? It's sneaking up to, I've been going all of 2.5 minutes, so you probably already knew that it's just a little bit past 1:30. Here's a bit of Kate Sobrano.

0: Kate Sobrano, Bedroom Eyes. That brings up some memories for me. Growing up, I think there were three vinyl records in the house. One was Midnight Oil, one was Steve Miller Band, and one was Kate Sobrano, Brave. Plenty of time listening to that because I didn't have much to pick from. Not whinging, just saying it was good. Also, Kate Sobrano, a tip for beginners. It's Sobrano. It's like spelt Sebrano, kind of like how no one says February. Like, I don't know if that's useful for anyone, but, you know, feel free to give me grief for bringing up such an inane point. As always, your stories and reflections are welcome. You can text in 0487 99 1057. Call in 1300 057 222. We're about to put on some afternoon tea.
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0: Oh, that's delightful. What an honour to be a part of afternoon tea. I didn't realise it was such a high tea. My co-conspirator for NT Afternoons, Ruby Vella, did let me know. FYI, the music is a little bit Edgerton. And I see it now. I hear it. So it's time for some afternoon tea. It's a chance to sit back, have a break, and share some food and a bit of territory wisdom. Jerry Wood, the former member for Nelson, brought some cake to afternoon tea with Liz a couple of weeks back.
7: I've got a nice recipe, believe it, I got from the Country Women's Association of South Australia, don't tell the NT but people. It's called an apple and sultana fruit cake. It is just beautiful. It's not that difficult to make. But if you want a cake that people will eat the whole lot, you can guarantee you can have it either with custard or ice cream or just have the cake with a cup of tea and coffee.
0: Yes, actually, I can say that Kenny Vowles on NT Grandstand actually made some of this the other day. Oh, tasty. Also, last week, Liz shared afternoon tea with Wendy Cox, the legendary cook at Tipperary Station. She brought in a savoury option to the table.
8: Now I'm going to bring, and I know it's weird, but my broccoli and bacon salad. That just goes crazy every time I take it anywhere. So the only thing you cook in it is the bacon. So it's raw broccoli. Then you've got your bacon, cheese, red capsicum, red onion. And then it's the dressing that makes it. If you don't do the dressing, it's nothing. So it's mayonnaise, vinegar and sugar. And it's just wow.
0: And actually, Ruby's just brought to my attention, I think I may have said Edgerton instead of Bridgerton. That's how little I am familiar with the period dramas. Edgerton, of course, being the last name of some film icons in Australia. Anyhow, let's get away from this. So we've gone from a little bit of tea, a little bit of savoury. We're doing something a little bit unexpected for this week's afternoon tea. If you're not familiar with this

0: born and bred territory's name or voice, I suspect that you've definitely watched some of his incredible work as a filmmaker, videographer. Tully Hemsley has been making films since he's had the strength to lift a camera. In fact, if you chuck his name into a search engine, you don't have to dig far to find a photo from 10 years ago from a beaming high school student being celebrated in a national film and TV award. But fast forward 10 years and having done his 10,000 hours behind a camera and in the editing suite, Tully is creating world-class campaigns, docos, music film clips, with much of those featuring the incredible corners of the territory. Tully, thanks for joining us on NT Arvo's Potluck Afternoon Tea.
1: Thanks for having me, Dave. Glad to be here.
0: And so, as you can tell, everyone brings a dish of some description. What are you bringing to our Potluck Arvo tea?
1: Yeah, look, I'm not much of a baker, so I've just pulled a fridge ciggy out of the fridge, mate. And for anyone that doesn't know, that's a Coke Zero, and I love them, and I'm probably on two a day most days, so that's what we're sharing.
0: I do love it, because I don't know how many times in history on local ABC anywhere, but particularly in ABC NT, that we've brought into the chat fridge ciggy, but it's kind of like it's a thing for the, like, it's a subculture, it's a movement. Am I wrong?
1: It's the young person ciggy, I think. We're all health conscious. We think that the Coke Zero is healthier than the normal Coke, and, you know, keep me shredded, but enjoy yourself.
0: So for your smoko, you stop, you down tools, and get yourself a can. Well, that's good to hear. Well, thank you for bringing it to the table, mate. But I mentioned your early success in the intro there. Can you take us through the journey from, being an avid school student to going to news camera person to now? Did you start filming pretty much as soon as you could get your hands on a camera?
1: I remember I always loved it. When I was a little kid, I would, like, sit my parents down and do, like, plays for them and stuff. And I loved it, and they would get so sick of it. And I was like, no, I'll do another one. And then when I was a teenager, I started longboarding, very cool. And then we started making, like, longboarding videos.
0: Right.
1: And I reckon that's where I, like, started, like, being like, oh, this is cool. I can, like, film it, and then I can edit it, and then I can put it on YouTube.
0: Right. So I'm, for a Luddite like myself, I presume a longboard, that's just a long skateboard, right?
1: Basically, yeah, and you try to go downhill, but not too many hills in Darwin, but we made it work.
0: So were you just going up and down the hill at Darwin High there constantly?
1: That exact hill was a major hill for us, yes.
0: Is it still on YouTube? Are the clips still there?
1: Oh, I reckon they might be unlisted. I might have got embarrassed about them and unlisted them, but they're probably still there, along with all my other high school movies, because I reckon, like, once I grew out of longboarding, I reckon, like, my knees had copped enough. And we started, like, going, like, what else can we film? And so we just started making, like, little movies. And we loved it. It was such a good way to, like, for us, for mates together, and, like, film some stuff and, like, film a horror movie, put it up on YouTube, and then, you know, just see how the world took it.
0: So
1: which, like, nobody really ever saw it, but it was really fun for us.
0: And so how old are we talking when you're doing this?
1: I reckon, like, 15.
0: Yeah.
1: But then, like, progressively I would get better. Like, you'd make one movie and you're like, oh, that was pretty shit, but you'd make another one. And then I reckon I made, like, a series of, like, 10, 12. And, like, I look back at some of the later ones now and I'm like, that's actually pretty good. Like, you know, you got to get the reps on the board, and that sort of kicked everything off for me as far as, like, where I wanted to go in my life.
0: The 10,000 hours, because that was a theory with the Beatles. They went over to, where did they go? It was Hamburg, anyhow. They went somewhere away from the UK and then just gigged, with the theory being that 10,000 hours got you there. So that obviously was you chalking up your first hours there. But from those longboarding videos up and down, well, mainly down Darwin High Hill there, what kind of stuff are you working on now? It's a little bit more polished, I'd say.
1: Yeah, I know. I'd be like kicking myself if my 16-year-old me saw what I was doing now, which is sick. But yeah, I don't know, working with some cool brands, like last year we did a big job with Google and Jessica Mowboy and filmed a music video for her, which ended up on the big billboard in New York City in Times Square, which is something you never dream of, but it's a really cool thing to have.
0: I don't know. That sounds like something you do dream of. Was that even, it was that far off your radar, it wasn't even in your dreams?
1: Well, yeah. Like, who thinks that, you know, you grew up in Darwin, that you film something that's worthy of, I don't know, being on Billboard in New York City, you see it on movies, but that's pretty cool, you know? And I love doing those sort of stuff, but I think, like, what I'm most passionate about, and you can probably see that from my work, is telling the stories of the territory. And I just find it so interesting. You know, I've grown up here. It's what I know. And I think it's like what everybody else in the world doesn't know. That's kind of my niche.
0: Are we allowed to talk? Are you publicly acknowledged as the videographer? Or what is your title at Going North?
1: Mate, that's a great question. I think technically it's like production lead. But basically I just film and edit things. I think that's the best. Way to go. I won the Fridge Diggy Award at the Office Christmas party as well, just saying.
0: Okay. So now that the listeners, if they didn't already, know what a Fridge Siggy is, is that the award for having the most Fridge Siggies?
1: Yeah, I didn't know it was an award, but I got it. So, elite.
0: Oh, put that in the bio. You are listening to ABCNT Arvo's right across the Northern Territory. You're hearing the voice of Tully Hemsley, videographer, doing some incredible stuff right around the Territory. And I need to acknowledge in full disclosure, as per the ABC editorial guidelines, that we have worked before. So I have been fortunate enough, and that's how I first became familiar with your work, because we managed to do a couple of film clips, and I love, but I must say,
1: best time of my life, mate.
0: That's what I want to hear. So obviously you're doing between advertising campaigns for, like, you know, tourism and doing films and your own pursuits and film clips. Like, is there kind of do you have a preference for a kind of job, or you're just happy to do anything that involves getting the camera out?
1: I love it all. I love it all. Anything creative where I can sort of flex my creative muscle is where I sort of want to be. But yeah, no, I really do love it all. I work a lot with a lot of, like, music artists. Love doing that. I think I've got an end goal. I want to make a movie, and I'm putting that into the universe to make me accountable to actually do something about it. But yeah, I'd love to make a movie one day, and I'd love to just keep telling stories. I think that's the main thing.
0: So do you have a concept for the movie, or the concept is you'd want to do a full feature length film, or do you kind of know what you want to do?
1: Well, I've got a few ideas. I've just made a short film called Cornwallis, which I'd love to see if I can expand into a feature. They're hard things to do though, Dave.
0: And you know, it's a world that I've only dabbled in as barman or shooter number two in the odd production here and there. But the amount of money that goes into full scale movies is just incredible, and the amount of hours and people involved. Is it something that you'd want to go complete full scale, or you'd happy to keep it a little bit more lo-fi?
1: I think at least for my first one, I'd love to keep it pretty low-fi, but fire enough to, like, get it going, you know, and make it as good as I want to make it. I like the small scale of it. I like, not that I've ever really worked in a massive team, but the ability to just make quick decisions and execute on them, and that's kind of always how I've worked. And I think that's kind of the fun part of it. Like when we went out to Elliot, mate, shooting that music video, we didn't really have a plan. We just kind of made it up, and it's honestly one of my favourite music videos I've done, I reckon.
0: Yeah, keep it real. Don't plan too much. Just put a call out to the community and be like, hey, does anyone have any cars that can get us out to Longreach so we can jump in the water on the day of filming?
1: You're in the Milky Lake, mate.
0: Absolutely. Well, of course, on that, well, having gone to so many corners of the territory, are there particular shoots that you remember just being like, oh, this has to be one of the most remarkable parts of the earth right here in the territory? What's been your favourite places to film?
1: Yeah, it's a good question. I feel like the first time I went to Uluru was also the shooting there as well, and that place is amazing. And you can't really explain it. But I was just out there a few weeks ago for a week filming for this new walk that they're opening up, and being able to walk on like Anangu land and film, and like having permission to like do all these things is really special. And like, you just get in this job, you get put into these sort of situations that not many people get the access or the ability to do, and it's probably like the best part of it, to be honest.
0: Look, it's a very special thing, and it's good to have gratitude for. And some would say you're lucky, but I think you make your own luck by working very hard. You're a very talented human, Tully Hemsley. So thank you so much for joining us for NT Arvo's Potluck Afternoon.
1: Oh, thanks for having me, mate.
0: But before I let you go, there's some regular questions that I have to hit you with before I let you go back to the editing suite. Okay, so... What is the meal that takes you straight back to the family dinner table?
1: Yeah, I was thinking about this. I reckon it's got to be a pork roast that Dad puts on. And there's like an inkling of like Mum like screaming at him because something's not right. Yeah.
0: Every time?
1: Dad, the jar of the beans, mate. Where are the beans? I don't know.
0: Well, and the most important part of a pork roast is the crackling. Does the old man go all right at getting the crackle going?
1: He goes hard on the crackling, and if he doesn't nail it, he'll know about it from Mum, you know?
0: Straight onto it. What would your death row dinner be?
1: Yeah, good question. I reckon I was a real nugget kid, and I reckon we've got to wind it back. Like, the Happy Meal, I can get my Coke Zero. Keep me occupied in the chair or something. I don't know.
0: The fridge, Siggy's been it's that's where it's come from. It's you've been close to it from youth. fine choice. And finally, simple one. You got a 50-50 chance here, unless you're really bad at this. Luxa for breakfast, yay or nay?
1: Big yay, I reckon. Big yay. People don't get it. I get it.
0: I'm with you too. Tully Hemsley, thank you so much for your time. You have a great day.
1: Thanks, Dave. Good chat.
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0: I don't know, are we going to let Tully get away with that? Rocking up to afternoon tea with some cans of soft drink. I have a feeling that Liz Travaskis, when she gets back, it's like, you let someone do the afternoon tea segment with cans of soft drink? I don't know about that. I'll hear about it later. I did joke about whether Tully was going to bring Tim Tams along, just because, I don't know, I do have a bit of a jaded past on that. I think back when I used to play cricket, it was the thing where the local team, like the home team, had to provide the refreshments for the lunch break. And yeah, we were a pretty ragtag bunch, my cricket team, and yeah, I think most of us would just rock up with some packet that we'd open, and we would cop a fair bit of grief week in, week out. So I don't know if, yeah, Tully probably would have copped a bit of grief if he turned up to the lunch break in the F grade, whatever it was I was playing with those cans. But hopefully Liz will be able to move on. Not quite the broccoli salad or the fruitcake of previous weeks. But hey, we got to honour what people are doing out there. My name's David Garnham. You are listening to ABC Radio Darwin right across the Northern Territory. We are creeping up closer to the 2 o'clock news. But to get us most of the way there, I reckon it's time for a bit of Rolling Stones. You may have heard of them.

0: I can't get no satisfaction by the Rolling Stones. I probably didn't have to back announce that one. You were probably all over it. It's a pleasure to be with you. We are almost at news time, but after that, we're going to be talking many things. We're going to be talking about burnout and ways to address that. Actually, I should have asked our previous guest how they deal with burnout. I also, speaking of our previous guest who suggested that Uluru is one of the greatest places on earth, a texter came in saying the same, suggesting that yes, some places when you visit look exactly like the postcard. Uluru has the power of nowhere else. Agreed. To stick around, we'll also be talking about youth justice suggested changing that statement of 80 cents in the dollar that keeps popping up. Because if I don't know if you've heard or not, but it's budget time, federally, territorially, so to speak. It's 2 o'clock. Catch you after the news.
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4: Good afternoon, Rio Davis with ABC News. The criminal case against accused child murderer Jefferson Lewis has had its first hearing in Alice Springs today, where Kumanjai little baby was found dead last week. Mr. Lewis has not been required to enter a plea and was excused from appearing in court today, as Dana Morse reports from Alice Springs.
5: It will

0: will be coming back to be heard on the 30th of July this year, but that will be again mostly another administrative hearing, another step in this process on the way to committal or potentially elevating this matter to the Supreme Court of the Northern Territory. The court process has got a long way to go yet, and we do also know that police investigations into this matter are continuing. Even with Jefferson Lewis charged and remanded in custody, there are still other elements that police are looking at, including whether anybody helped Jefferson Lewis evade capture for those 4 or 5 days.
1: The Northern Territory opposition says the CLP government's new investment in corrections should focus on rehabilitation programs. Today, the NT budget for 2026-27 outlined a $525 million budget for the department with a focus on expanding corrections facilities. Opposition leader Selena Yubo says the budget has not prioritised alternatives to custody or rehabilitation programs.
2: We have not seen anything new or anything of substance when it comes to improving the justice system in the Northern Territory. It's definitely not happening under the CLP.
1: The Federal Energy Minister says scaling back an electric vehicle tax exemption is a sensible decision ahead of next week's budget. Some electric cars leased through a salary sacrifice arrangement are currently exempt from the fringe benefits tax, but from next April, the carve-out will only apply to cars worth less than $75,000. Mr. Bowen says that'll be wound back again 2 years later to capture EVs no matter the price point, in a move likely to save the government $1.7 billion over 4 years.
3: This is very sensible. It's a save for the budget, but it keeps that support going and encourages Australians to keep making the choices they want to make for cheaper, cleaner cars. And we can only do this because our new vehicle efficiency standard has brought so many more affordable vehicles into Australia.
1: Western Australian author Craig Silvey has pleaded guilty to child exploitation material charges. David Webber reports.
4: Appearing in the Fremantle Magistrates Court, Silvey pleaded guilty to distributing and possessing child exploitation material in January. The 43-year-old was facing 4 charges, including producing and distributing, and 2 counts of possessing child exploitation material. It was alleged Silvey produced child exploitation material in 2022, but that charge and a second possession charge have been dropped. Silvey is scheduled to appear in the District Court in July for a sentence mention on the charge of distributing and possessing that he's pleaded guilty to. His bail was continued.
1: A Jewish man has told the Royal Commission on Anti-Semitism and Social Cohesion he was encouraged by police to drop his case against a man who allegedly made death threats and performed Nazi salutes. The inquiry has heard from Nir Golan, who describes being verbally abused and threatened by a man at Bondi Junction in October 2023 because he was wearing a kippah in public. Mr. Golan told the inquiry the man then bashed a bystander who tried to intervene and fled before police arrived.
5: Even though I sent in video and pictures of this person, and was eventually told by the police that there's not much that they could do and that the case would ultimately get thrown out and it would be a lot of wasted effort for nothing, and encouraged to drop it.
1: Hawthorn captain James Sicily looks set to return ahead of Thursday night's AFL clash against Fremantle in Perth. Sicily injured his ankle in the team's draw against Collingwood last week, but the defender is expected to make the trip west. Hawthorn has won just 1 of its last 8 games against the Dockers, dating back to 2020. Hawks coach Sam Mitchell says Fremantle is a quality side and he expects another tough battle.
6: Their coaches are very, very strong and their players are good, so it makes sense that they've been up the top for a bit longer than we have. But we know they're one of, if not the best side in the competition right now and for this season, so we have to beat teams like this and we'll see if we're ready for it on Thursday night.
1: In the weather for today, there's a slight chance of showers over the eastern Arnhem District, mostly sunny elsewhere. Darwin, a top of 35 degrees. 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
9: Yalara Tanakara, Jabiruta Yuendamu, Numbuwa Tanunama, Happy Tuesday. You know something exciting or important has busted out when Adam Steer gets up from his desk, Adam Steer, Drive presenter in the Top End. To what do I owe the honour?
10: Breaking news this afternoon, depending on where you are, this is going to be bad news or good news, but the RBA has just put up their cash rate. So the Reserve Bank has raised the cash rate from 4.1 to 4.35%, so a 0.25% rate rise. This was expected. About 80% of the economists said that it was going to happen, but gosh, you know, I mean, they're doing it because they say inflation is still too high, but you and I know that inflation is too high because everything

0: the landlords have a mortgage, those costs are just about to go up again. And so I think for if you have a $500,000 mortgage, then it's going to be about $40 or $35 a month or a week to go up. It's going to be a little money to go up. That's not going to break your bank, but this is the third one this year, the third rate rise this year, on top of all of the other inflationary pressures of what's going on. So I'll have a look at that, of course, on the Drive program later on, but it's going to be, I mean, it's a good way to lose some weight, I guess, isn't it?
1: Well, you're kind of losing everything. It's almost, it gets to that point where it's like, I don't know, are we, because you have, you know, fatigue, like emergency fatigue at some certain point. At what point do you just stop having a reaction? It's like, it almost starts getting funny. It's whatever, money, it's just a concept at this stage.
0: I mean, it's the question we were asking of the Reserve Bank last time around. Are you out of touch? So about 35% of the Australian population has a mortgage. You'd have another large percentage of the population who are renters, and then there's a smaller amount of the population who have either or who've paid off their homes, who own their homes. And those people would generally be the wealthier people, right? And it doesn't mean that you're super wealthy, it just means that you've paid off your home. So the mortgage, the cash rate going up means any money you've got in the bank is going to be worth more money. You're getting more money. But for those who are getting hit hardest, with those with mortgages, so that's predominantly younger families or struggling families, lower income families, you just haven't paid off your mortgage. You're like me and didn't get a mortgage till I'm too late. So, you know, whatever.
1: And it just keeps pushing up. And there's
0: a question about whether it makes that gap, that wealth gap larger, isn't it?
1: And like how many people are pushing themselves? If you're lucky enough to get into the property market, you're doing it stretched. So it's like, yeah, it's not welcome news for anyone, I would have thought.
0: Yeah, anyway, we'll look at that on the Drive program in the top end. And while I've got you here, because I just stopped the phone to Dan Rioli, who is one of the superstars of the Gold Coast Suns, and I asked him this very important question, Dave Gunham. Is it true, did he have a competition at the beginning of the year with Christian Petrarca from Melbourne, who came up to the Gold Coast Suns, about who could catch the most mud crabs?
1: Oh, you're finding out whether it's true, or you're finding out who's winning? Or?
0: Well, we'll find out. Well, actually, I'll tell you a little about it. He said he was catching mud crabs in the canal that he was living off, says Dan Rioli, in the Gold Coast. I don't know if I'm going to eat them. Anyway. You'll find out more about that or not fishing competition after four today.
1: Before I let you go, Adam, burnout. We're about to start talking about that. You're an immensely hard worker. Do you have tips and tricks to not burn out, or do you just burn out hard and bright?
0: It's a very good question, isn't it? So burnout means obviously that you didn't do the thing you were supposed to do before, which is stop, isn't it?
1: True. Yes, it's a non-chosen stop, really, I guess.
0: I don't know. I don't think I'm the best person to answer that question. I don't know. Like, what you're supposed to do is take time off, right?
1: Well, we're about to find out.
0: So, isn't it?
1: Yeah. Look, you're getting ready for your show. I'll make some notes and I'll send it to you later.
0: Okay, thank you. Bye.
1: Adam Steer, if you're listening to your wireless in the top end, you'll hear him from 4 o'clock. Yes. Burnout, is it something that you yourself have experienced? I don't know whether it seems to be more of a modern term. I think there might be some listeners that might be suggesting that, you know, this wasn't something we never talked about back in the day. We just got on with it. Or, you know, whether that's not true at all, feel free to join the conversation. Text in at 0487 991 0057. Feel free to call in 1-300-057-222. Also, later this hour, I had a conversation. I interviewed Green Senator David Shoebridge at the end of last week. It was played in the top end for Darwin Saturdays, but it generated a fair bit of talk back, and I think it's still a relevant conversation that needs to be heard across the territory. So I'll be playing a portion of that chat, and I'll also be going through the further notion and speaking to some people in the territory that feel that where the emphasis

needs to be placed an attention in youth justice. It is a little bit past 2:10. Here's some Suzanne Vega.

0: It is Suzanne Vega on your wireless. Now, I suppose there's even more reason to be stressed after that update from Adam Steer on financial pressures in the modern age. There's also pressures on us in the workplace, and maybe your ability to walk away from that and have some time to yourself might be able to help you from not burning out. If you struggle to calm down, to wind down, feel free to give us a text and let us know how you cope on 0487 99 1057, because professional burnout is on the rise, but fostering an identity outside of work could be the answer to the burnout.
1: G'day, this is Ruben from Peking Duck, here for RAD. I can't wait to see everyone at Bass in the Grass this year. There's going to be a big crowd and even bigger tunes, but here's my pro tip. If you're drinking, don't drive. Years ago, I lost my license doing just that, and I don't want that happening to you. So sort your ride home first. Taxi, rideshare, or line up as sober Bob. Just don't make the next gig your last. Music lives, and you should too.
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0: Do you ever come home from work and sit down on the couch and feel like you've taken your entire workload home with you, and you can't stop thinking about your job, you can't wind down? It's a pretty common struggle to separate your identity at work with your one at home. Who are you outside of work? An amateur volleyball player? A community choir leader? Member of a folk band? Professional burnout is on the rise, but research suggests that fostering an identity outside of the office can do wonders for your health. Nasalifia Namwinga is a clinical psychologist who is conducting a PhD on professional burnout. Thank you for joining us on NT Arvo's, Nasalifia.
4: Thank you for having me.
0: Well, firstly, I would imagine most listeners would be familiar with the term, but what actually is the definition of burnout?
4: That's a great question. So burnout actually has three dimensions that we talk about. So the first is exhaustion, which just means you're pretty tired. The second is cynicism, which might look like no longer having a sense of enjoyment around the work, feeling quite cynical about the work. And then the third is reduced efficacy, which means sometimes it takes twice as much energy to do half as much work. So that's kind of the dimensions of burnout. That's what they look like.
0: Right. Okay. So you're not just tired, you're also cranky and you're doing things you shouldn't be doing, or you wouldn't otherwise do.
4: Yes. Yeah.
0: So
4: exactly.
0: What does your research suggest about the rate of burnout in Australia?
4: So the rates of burnout are pretty high. So at best, they're staying the same. At worst, they're actually increasing. And, we can talk about a few reasons why that might be. One of them you've mentioned already is around stress around cost of living and other things outside of the workplace increase our susceptibility to experience burnout in the workplace, because it feels like those boundaries are even more blurred, or we feel like we have to work harder to be able to afford our lives.
0: Yeah, it's kind of a double-edged sword. So it's, I suppose, and with that, the pressure to always do well at your job, I guess, because you're worried about job security. So is that perhaps contributing to why are we more driven to do our job well these days?
4: Yeah, exactly. When you think about people who experience underemployment, the idea of like the prospect of losing the few hours of work that you have means that there's a higher pressure to perform, to do your best, to show up as your best self in the workplace, which means we sometimes start slipping in our boundaries around work. So you start taking work home, you're doing extra hours just to make sure that you're, maintain the job and the level of security that you currently have.
0: So how have you found this out? Have you asked people right around Australia how they're feeling in the workplace?
4: Yeah, so I've done some a range of interviews. We've also done some surveys of people. So we kind of use a few different metrics. So we might ask people to self-report. So people might say, have you experienced burnout? Describe what that feels like for you. Or we use something called a psychometric questionnaire, which kind of you fill out and it gives us a bit more of an objective measure of what the rates of burnout look like. So it's a combination of both talking to people and asking them to fill out some surveys.
0: Okay, so once we've ascertained or thought about, checked in with ourselves, like, all right, this we're ticking boxes to be burnt out, what should we do?
4: Yeah, I think the first thing is about recognizing what burnout actually is and whether we're experiencing it. So it's thinking about, am I constantly exhausted, more exhausted than I normally am? Do I feel cynical about the work? Am I a bit more grumpy than I usually am? And do I feel like I'm not achieving as much, even if I might objectively be achieving as much as I need to? So that's the first thing, recognizing it. And then figuring out what do you do next. So the first thing I always suggest is, are there boundaries that are blurring? So are you taking work home with you? Are you actually being able to check out of work so that you can go home, relax, and cultivate an identity outside of work and kind of bring some balance back?
0: Now, Nasalifia, I don't want to, corner you there, but I couldn't help but pick up on something there. You did say grumpier than usual. Is that suggesting that we're all a little bit grumpy?
4: Look, it's okay. We all have different temperaments. Some of us lean towards more grumpy and more cynical than others.

0: But it's kind of where it looks different even for you that people might notice. So if you're a grumpy person and no one has said anything, you're not any more grumpy than usual, then maybe not.
1: Look, important thing to point out. No, absolutely. So, the best way, do you know what has been successful, what is successful for people? Like, what would be advice to go? Is joining a choir, getting in social sports teams? Like, what's your kind of go-to specific advice?
0: Yeah, my specific advice would be how kind of cultivating your social connections outside of work. And like you just suggested, joining choirs, having hobbies outside of work, having things that, we all love to use the term fill your cup outside of the workplace. And that for some people is sports. Sometimes for other people, it's creating, it's engaging in a creative practice. So I encourage people to, if you're really bad at singing but you enjoy it, start singing. Do that thing that has no expectations attached to it, or be bad at playing baseball.
1: That's good advice. This Nasalifia Namwinga is a clinical psychologist conducting a PhD on professional burnout. You are listening to ABC Radio right across the Northern Territory. How about you yourself, Nasalifia? Do you what are your do you take your advice? Are you singing badly in a choir or playing sports?
0: I am occasionally playing tennis quite terribly on the weekend, but yeah, I do try and take my own advice. So one of the things that I try and do is get out, go see some art shows, go listen to some live music, go out into nature and do some of those things that fill my cup. But yes, I try and take my own advice as much as possible.
1: Well, power to you. But I suppose if what's the turnarounds? Because I can't imagine. Well, unless you tell me otherwise, if we're burnt out, like it seems from the outside, it would seem more of a process and would something involve healing? Because if we just go for a walk or go for a sing, I presume it's not a snapshot band-aid solution. Surely we need time. Is that right?
0: Absolutely. I think these things are the things that we can control. So oftentimes burnout might be because of there's a lack of staffing in an organization, so you're picking up some of the slack in that sense. So not all of this is about it being an individual problem. Some of it is structural and organizational. So it's important for us to recognize that and be kind to ourselves about that as well. And if we can, where possible, taking time away from work. So making sure that we're not missing out on the time off that we have and making use of some of the supports that our organization might have. For example, EAP programs, talking to professionals when we're starting to feel overwhelmed as well. Those things are also important. So there's the individual strategies that you can do, building, your capacity outside of work and your world, but also some structural things like accessing EAP, getting support, and being gentle with ourselves about it as well.
1: Oh, for sure, absolutely. So, before I let you go, Nasalifia, what just would be the simple kind of advices if people are feeling a little bit rough around the edges? Is there what would their first port of call be?
0: I think the first thing is definitely recognizing it. Identifying what the issue is, and then trying to identify where we can set some other boundaries around work and non-work time. And if possible, talking to your manager or your support system at work and seeing if things can be taken off your plate as well. But yeah, the key thing, recognize it and make a plan of action to manage it, because it doesn't self-resolve.
1: Well, thank you so much for your time, Nasalivia. Make sure it's something that we probably need to be reminded of as well, as things seem to be more and more stressful in day-to-day life. I'm going to take one thing off your plate and let you get on with your day. But thank you for your time on NT Afternoons.
0: Thank you so much for having me. Take care.
2: She's gotten worse. Lots of anger.
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1: If you missed the news earlier this hour, the Reserve Bank has increased interest rates by 0.25 percentage points. So the new cash rate target is 4.35%, up from 4.1%. Interest rates have now returned to the level they were in February 2025 before the RBA began its rate cutting cycle last year.

Economists say the Reserve Bank Board may now want to wait a while to see how the economy responds before it moves rates again. I'm sure there are many Territorians that are going to be feeling that either directly or indirectly. Because like I say, if you don't own your home and you're paying a mortgage, you're likely paying someone else's in your rent. I think we'll have some people that will want to talk to us after we hear a bit of weddings, parties, anything.

0: Bit of weddings, parties, anything on your wireless on ABC Radio Darwin, right across the Northern Territory. Yes, with the Reserve Bank rise going up 0.25 percentage points, the interest rates. It's going to impact you no matter what side of the coin you're on, whether you've got a mortgage, whether you're paying off someone else's. Ron in Alloa, what side of the coin are you on? How is this? What does this change mean for you?
1: Well, I don't. I've owned our home since 1988.
0: Right. So no mortgages for quite some time. Congratulations.
1: No. The point I'm trying to make is that the people with mortgages these days, when I had the mortgage, it was money from the Tracy loan, from the Cyclone Tracy.
0: Right.
1: And they fixed it at 6%.
0: Right. Now, that was just for people impacted by Tracy.
1: Yeah, we were offered $42,000 at

0: Why can't they help these people that are got mortgages by doing the same thing?
1: Well, I suppose
0: If
1: if is there argument, sorry, Ronald, as you were saying.
0: it goes up, well, it's just that they stay at the same rate. But if it goes down, they lose a stiff cheese. That's the way it goes. But the way it's going, they'd be in a good position now.
1: It's obviously I can't speak on behalf of anyone from my microphone here, but it just seems to be that messaging of using interest rates as a way to control the way money's spent and a way to change inflation. So they would argue, I suggest, that well, we can't let people spend less money, otherwise inflation will go through the roof.
0: Yes, but the greedy banks have got a lot to say with it. And as I've got investments, I don't get any rate increase. No, now I'm going to lose because I'm fixed into a certain time, and this affects my interest on my investment. And it is fixed. I can't do anything about it. So that's it, fixed.
1: There you go.
0: They don't put it up. They don't put it up because the Reserve Bank put it up.
1: That's
0: See, you follow what I mean?
1: absolutely. I'm with you. I'm with you. And that's well. As such is my interest in the game. My lack of being in the property market. I probably haven't paid as much attention as many of our listeners, but to hear about specific fixed loans from the federal government in the wake of Cyclone Tracy, I'm keen to learn more about that myself and whether that's been instilled or been available to people historically at different stages over the decades.
0: Well, the point is, David, when we're getting towards the loan getting lower and lower, at 6%, we were paying more on the interest than what was cutting out on the loan. So, my wife and I got together and bundled up our money and paid it off at bloody 20,000 or something, or 15, what was left, and got rid of it.
1: There you go. Are you still in the same home?
0: Yes, we had to build it.
1: Right.
0: We were building our home, and we had to get bridging finance for a start, and then that was at 12%, and that was to buy the house. It was a kit type home, and get it transported to Darwin, and that's what I have now, what I'm living in now, 40 odd years later.
1: That's a beautiful thing, and especially to see that, an opportunity to be able to build or repair or somewhere to live.
0: Well, we could then, David, but now a lot of people don't build their own homes.
1: This is
0: You know,
1: true.
0: even you've got the capability of doing it like I had, I'm not a builder. I'm not a qualified builder. But a lot of people don't build their homes anymore because all the regulations and things that are involved, you just can't follow it all and keep up to it.
1: Well, that's it. Well, and then we're just jumping from one concern to another. Also, if you're lucky enough to secure a builder, or having
0: Yeah,
1: to
0: that's
1: wait in
0: another
1: line
0: point.
1: for your things to be built.
0: That's right. Yeah, but I think if the government froze or made the banks freeze these mortgages, people might not be happy in many ways, but a lot of people would be.
1: I reckon you
0: And
1: might be onto something there, Ron.
0: it'd probably help them pay their loans off rather than suffer for it.
1: Lovely to hear from you, Ron. And thank you for well educating me. And I'd be interested if
0: Well,
1: other listeners themselves were also a part of the same 6% scheme.
0: thank me for giving the pleasure of talking with you.
1: Anytime, Ron. Oh, thank you. You have a good day, mate.
0: Righto, thank you too, David. Bye.
1: Cheers. So yes, listeners, are you in a part of that, what Ron was involved in? A federal loan that was fixed at 6% in the wake of Cyclone Tracy? Text in 0487 99 1057. Also call in 1300 057 222. In a moment we will just be hearing

a bit from a chat that I had with Green Senator David Shoebridge late last week, just on the matter of youth justice. And we'll be also talking to a local organisation concerned with the way funding is heading with regards to the NT budget, with regards to jails and the amount of reinforcement there. Please keep listening. Before then, here's some Renee Geyer.

0: Say I Love You by Renee Geyer on ABC Radio Darwin, right across the Northern Territory. My name is David Garnham. It is just after 20 to 3. Now, at the end of last week, I spoke to Greens Senator David Shoebridge. Now, the full chat was played on Saturday Breakfast with Amelia Searson, but I thought it was important to revisit a part of that chat today, being territory-wide, but also with budgets being handed down at the federal and territory level. There's been a sentence that keeps popping up, 80 cents in the dollar being the approximate of how much the NT budget is paid for by the feds. Now, Senator Shoebridge was in town, was in the top end for a part of the Senate inquiry into youth justice processes, but here's a bit of that chat.
1: We had two hearing days in Darwin and we heard from witnesses all across the NT. And then we went over to Groote Eylandt to have a look at what's happening on the ground in Groote Eylandt, because, you know, so often people in the NT don't realise just what an extraordinary set of communities are here. And we hear from across the country that there's good stuff happening on the ground in Groote Eylandt, community-driven, community justice initiatives, working with culture. And we went to see what was happening and what was working on the ground in Groote Eylandt. So, you know, it's been a pretty intense week here in the NT.
0: On the committee, is there representation from Northern Territory senators on said committee?
1: Well, Northern Territory senators are welcome to join the committee. Every senator is a participating member. We haven't had that active engagement from any NT senators. That's a choice they make. But we have literally representatives.

0: from across the whole parliament.
1: Obviously, it's with a national focus, of course, and submissions have been held in Victoria, New South Wales and WA. What kind of themes or, you know, what discussion has been different coming here to the NT?
0: Well, I just think the raw brutality of what's happening on the ground in the NT is quite, you know, it would be a scandal if this was happening in Sydney, if it was happening in Melbourne. Like, what's happening to First Nations kids here, literally being disappeared by the criminal justice system, the quite real brutality, torture-like conditions that are happening to young kids in detention. I mean, it's genuinely shocking what's happening on the ground in the NT.
1: So it's visibly worse from your experiences and what you've seen?
0: Well, I mean, what we've heard is the youth justice systems across the country are all failing. None of them are actually listening to the evidence, working out what will make kids safe, what will make community safe, how you change offending behaviour, how you work with cultural strengths. There's really no part of the youth justice system across the country that's doing what the evidence says works to keep kids and community safe. But what's happening here in the NT is at the extreme end of it. I mean, I'd heard about it before. I'd been down in Alice and spoken about with community before, you know, but this was the first time members of the committee had heard evidence about kids, you know, 10, 11, 12 years of age being put in shackles, having their wrists shackled, shackled to a belt around their waist, and then being flown on commercial flights from Alice to be held in a kid's jail on remand in Darwin. I mean, when you first hear that about this routine, you know, disappearing of kids from Alice Springs in these most humiliating conditions, it really takes your breath away. And it should, because it's not normal. It's extreme violence against these young kids and their families, and it's just not normal.
1: In these recent public hearings and submissions across the country, were the state governments engaged with these processes each time?
0: Well, different state governments have engaged to different degrees. We had youth justice in New South Wales come forward and tell us about what they were doing and what they were trying to do for cultural safety, frankly admitting some of the failures that are happening in youth justice in New South Wales, and talking about the initiatives they're putting in place to try and understand how best to work with families and communities to keep kids out of detention, right? We've had engagement from the Youth Justice Authority state departments in Victoria. But here in the NT, I think there was a clear directive. I don't know if it came from the Chief Commissioner or where it came from, but like literally refusal to engage at all with the inquiry. And it's particularly offensive here in the NT because 80 cents in the dollar that is spent by the NT government on doing this harm to kids comes from the Commonwealth Parliament, and they won't engage with a Commonwealth inquiry about what's going wrong. And, you know, we need to work out what the Commonwealth should be doing in this space. And you know, I see all around the country as we fly around, I don't see Northern Territory kids or Queensland kids or New South Wales kids. I see Australian kids, right? And when the Commonwealth government is funding this kind of brutality in the NT, or it's ignoring it in Queensland, or it's letting it happen in WA, then we're failing our obligation to look after Australian kids.
1: David Shoebridge, Green Senator, what would you say to the Northern Territory, like in strong numbers, voted in a government with a tough on crime stance? What would you say to Territorians that feel that if they're prioritising this mandate, is this what Northern Territorians want?
0: Well, I mean, if you want to be tough on crime, you've got to be tough on the causes of crime. Like, we all want to be tough on crime. We all want crime to stop. We all want people to feel safe and supported. We want communities to feel like they're not being pulled apart and divided by politicians. You know, it's been a really brutal week in the NT, right? I mean, yes, the committee, we've been hearing some tough evidence, but there's also been the really utterly distressing events in Alice Springs. And for most of this week, I saw Northern Territorians come together with love and support and seeing a little kid who they wanted to protect, right? And they wanted to keep safe. Imagine if that was the mentality we were using on youth justice, that coming together, protecting kids, seeing them as special, seeing them as worthy of governments love

0: and attention and not punishment and hate and division. And, you know, that's what all the evidence says as well. We were over there, I said, in Groote Eylandt, and I saw elders from the community coming together, and they were literally talking about what it is they can do collectively to look after their kids. They were talking about programs to have fathers and sons go out on country. They were talking about bushfit programs, about learning about culture. They were talking about how their culture sees kids as connected with all of their aunts and uncles and connected to the land and the country and the spirits. And they were talking about how to use those cultural strengths to stop kids from offending. And, you know, on Groote Eylandt, the stats on youth offending are radically lower than much of the country, right? That's working, leaning into those strengths. And you know, there's a community justice group there that actually has a role in the criminal justice system, stopping kids going into youth detention in Darwin. And you know what? It makes Groote Eylandt safe. It makes the community safe, and it respects kids. And it starts from a position of love and care. And that's what governments should be doing, not division, not hate, and not punishment.
1: Well, I think, yeah, because a lot of our listeners would be familiar with the changes that have happened out on Groote and the success of that. We've been reporting that regularly on ABC radio and across our news and social media services. But I guess looking nationally, are there many other communities so far in your travels that are embracing that community-led judicial reform?
0: Well, there are communities across the country who are desperate to have that being resourced. We keep talking about this thing called justice reinvestment, and I think the federal government has like a $19 million budget for justice reinvestment to fund these kinds of projects. And, you know, there's a snippet here and a snippet there from state and territory fundings, but it's a drop in the ocean compared to the billions and billions of dollars that are spent on police and courts and jails and punishment. And yet what we know is if we took some of those many millions of dollars out of courts and police and we spent them on funding and empowering First Nations-led community responses. And we've seen that in places like Bourke in far western New South Wales. As you say, we've seen it in Groote Eylandt. We know that some of it's happening in Arnhem. You know, when you spend the money and you give respect and you give power to these First Nations communities, it works. All the evidence says it works. And it just happens to have the added benefit of treating kids like kids who are deserving of respect and being listened to and having their trauma dealt with and be then doing everything we can to nurture them to become, you know, the amazing future citizens that everyone should have a prospect of coming. It turns out that listening to the evidence, stepping away from the punishment frame, moving into the therapeutic frame and building on cultural strengths, it turns out that works. Keeps kids safe, keeps communities safe.
1: As Territorians saw in with the process of the Dondale Royal Commission and the recommendations from that inquiry, abolishment of spit hoods and many other recommendations that were either reversed or remain unimplemented. Realistically, will this inquiry really make a difference to how the Territory operates?
0: Well, I mean, what I've heard pretty much uniformly from the witnesses we had this last week, and I stress if the NT government didn't come before the committee, you think if they had something to defend or they were proud of their work, they would have come and told us, particularly when, you know, it's the federal parliament that's giving them 80 cents in the dollar for what they're doing. You would have thought they would have had the respect and decency or the courage to come and defend their record, and they didn't. They decided for their own reasons that they had a pretty much indefensible position, I think. I don't think anyone should be looking to this NT government to keep kids safe or to keep communities safe. I mean, they have shown that they are deeply disrespectful of kids' safety and all the evidence, and they've basically said it in Parliament that they're going to ignore all the evidence. So what should the Commonwealth do in response to that? And, you know, we've seen Queensland do some pretty brutal things too. My home state of New South Wales doing some terrible things in the youth justice space. And we have a whole series of federal levers that I believe should be being pulled in this space. And if we're giving money, you know, billions of dollars to states and territories for their criminal justice systems, we have a national justice partnership, which everyone's signed.

0: and onto, which is saying reduce the number of kids in jail, reduce the number of First Nations people in jail, you know, work on these alternatives, and it's been breached. Well, what do? We just patsies? We just keep panning out the money and watch them breach all of these agreements, ignore the recommendations from Royal Commission? We're not patsies. What we should be saying is, well, if you get this money, it comes with obligations. And if you're not willing to meet those obligations, we're going to spend the money in other places. We're not going to take money out of the NT. We're just going to take it from a government that's actively harming kids and give it to community-led responses that are actively going to help kids and keep communities safe. And I think we should also be saying, well, look, it's not acceptable to torture children. Like, that should just be why that isn't already a federal law. You cannot torture children. We should just simply pass a federal law and say it doesn't matter if you're in Darwin or Sydney, Perth, Brewarrina, Hobart, you can't torture children. And we should pass a federal law to say you can't torture children. Do you know what that would do? That would take spittoods off kids. It would mean you can't lock kids into 23 hours of solitary confinement and have them climbing the walls and going literally nuts in their cells. And it would force change. And I think the idea that we're suddenly going to come up with some consensus arrangement with this current NT government, that just doesn't seem to be the case.
1: Greens Senator David Shoebridge there with a chat that I had with him from the weekend. Some talk back to come from that. Matt from the Gardens saying, I'm all for rehabilitation, but questions where is the parental responsibility in this? Texter Graham saying, it's all very well to blame the parents who are already under enormous pressure due to the high cost of living and disadvantage of remote area living in communities around the NT, poor infrastructure and services that are no match for Darwin. Also, some strong sentiment on the senator themselves. Ian from Nakara suggesting David Shoebridge is unbalanced and strongly biased. More texts coming in today. Mark in Humpty Doo, another Green senator with no idea of the conditions and behaviours we Territorians have to put up with. He has no idea what he's talking about. Also another texter saying, please, disingenuous to say the NT voted in this government. I certainly didn't. We will keep that conversation going. Of course, something that struck out to me throughout that chat was not shying away from referring to the economic levers. 80 cents in the dollar has been surfacing this week across both with the federal and territory budgets. Speaking of which, the CLP government have made an announcement this morning as a part of the budget is to spend $1.73 billion towards law and order, with $654 million going straight to the NT police force. The CLP will take on over 150 new police officers and 100 new police public safety officers. The NT government has also promised Territorians that 150 new corrections officers will be introduced to, quote, improve prison operations. Stefan Enciso is a member from Justice Not Jails and joins me now. Stefan, what is your response to the budget announcement?
2: Dave, I think most people would agree that the safest communities are not the ones with a lot of police and the biggest prisons. This budget is incredibly dismissive. It's a slap in the face to people with lived experience and expertise in the territory. I just want to remind your listeners that last year we had an open letter delivered to this CLP government saying tough on crime doesn't work. These punitive laws and policies, pepper spray, guns on buses is not making anyone safer in our community. We actually need to invest. We need record urgent investments in the social determinants of harm. Last week, as the senator was mentioning before, there was an inquiry that held public hearings in Darwin on the youth incarceration crisis. And that inquiry heard that a lot of children in the territory in detention have significant disabilities and unmet needs. These children are experiencing housing insecurity. There aren't the proper assessments in place, and their needs are not being met. Where is the record spending on making sure that children in the territory are receiving the care and the support that they desperately need?
1: Of those budget announcements, the CLP has promised that 4.9 million will go to alternatives to custody facilities. Obviously, we did just hear.

0: A large portion of the chat with David Shoebridge there talking about the facility on Groote Eylandt, also facilities in Alice Springs. Surely you'd be receptive of that positive news?
1: That news is positive, but 100 times more money is being spent on policing and prisons. It's a trend that we've seen for decades. Money being thrown into more police, into constructing new prisons, when we don't have the evidence that these initiatives are actually making us safer. And what we know, when we know we actually need to address the fact that people are experiencing a lot of homelessness in the territory, the waiting list for social housing is 6 to 10 years long. I've spoken to women who've come out of jail who say the number one obstacle to them staying out of jail and living a dignified life is lack of safe and affordable housing. We know that there is a well-established link between homelessness, risk of experiencing violence, and ultimately incarceration. So if we're not making sure that people have a safe and affordable place to live, then we're not really guaranteeing the safety of everyone in our community.
0: Steph, sorry, I'm just coming up to the news. So I presume there will be a statement, or if not already, from Justice Not Jails with a response to the NT budget in coming days.
1: We'll certainly be looking very closely at the details in the budget. It's just been released this morning, so we haven't gone through it with a fine-tooth comb. But the tone that has already been set by this government about the record spend on policing and prisons just shows you the extent to which they're not prepared to listen to
0: No,
1: the community
0: sorry.
1: that
0: Apologies,
1: know the
0: Stefan. We
1: solutions.
0: are coming up to the news. We will continue a conversation with you soon. We will
1: Thank you very
0: catch you
1: much.
0: after the 3 o'clock news.
1: Thank you. Bye-bye.
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6: Good afternoon, Rio Davis with ABC News. A Supreme Court justice has addressed the jury in the trial of three people accused of killing a young man in Alice Springs in 2024. 19-year-old South Sudanese man Yael Deng Gatluak was found dead on Undulia Road, 10 kilometres east of Alice Springs, on New Year's Day 2024. Kwang Wardle, Guandong Guandong and a teenage boy, who cannot be named for legal reasons, have each pleaded not guilty to murder. Justice Jenny Blockland has been summarising the case to the jury today, saying the central issue is whether the Crown has proven an agreement between the co-accused to cause serious harm. The NT Treasurer has blamed yet another Darwin shiplift budget blowout on the Labor Party, despite the CLP choosing to proceed with the delayed project last year. A 2025 parliamentary inquiry found the shiplift will cost the Territory $1.8 billion over its lifetime, and the government will receive no direct revenue in return. The cost of building the project was forecast at $820 million during the inquiry, but today's budget shows it's increased yet again to $850 million. Asked whether the CLP should take responsibility for the latest blowout, Treasurer Bill Yan laid blame on Territory Labor.
7: This is a legacy item we picked up from Labor. They were signing the deals and they were pushing forward with that project without business cases. There was no business cases done for the shipment. And we've inherited that legacy issue.
6: Taxation experts say major changes in next week's federal budget are designed to reduce intergenerational wealth inequality. Several government sources have confirmed to the ABC negative gearing will be curbed, the capital gains tax discount overhauled, and new tax rules imposed on trusts. Adjunct Professor of Taxation at Curtin University, Helen Hodgson, says the reform package is aimed at trying to help younger Australians.
8: Where older people tend to hold most of the assets, and it's those assets that are generating passive income, which is increasing the wealth inequality. And they're sort of layering on top of this that housing is one of the critical features that young people can't access.
6: The Reserve Bank has officially increased interest rates by a quarter of a percentage point. Alison Branley reports.
9: Interest rates have increased for the third time since the start of the year, bringing the cash rate to 4.35%. The Reserve Bank Board met over the past 2 days and voted 8-1 in favour of the rise. In minutes of the meeting, the bank noted conflict in the Middle East had led to fuel price rises, which was adding to inflation. Economists say the Reserve Bank Board may now wait a while to see how the economy responds before it moves rates again.
6: A Victorian mother has told the Royal Commission on Anti-Semitism and Social Cohesion her children have said they no longer want to be Jewish after hearing repeated offensive remarks by their peers. The Geelong mother of two, known as AAP, told the inquiry her son heard fellow students discussing dressing up as Adolf Hitler or the alleged Bondi Beach shooters for their Year 12 Muck-Up Day celebrations. She says both her children attend same-sex Catholic schools, and the sentiment towards Jewish people became very negative after the October 7th Hamas terror attack.
10: And that was shown through the way that the kids spoke at school, through social media. So very soon after, both my older kids came home telling me that they didn't want to be Jewish.
6: Overseas, more than 20 people have been killed in an explosion at a fireworks factory in central China. China correspondent Alison Horn has the details.
11: Chinese state media say the blast at a fireworks factory in Hunan province was reported on Monday evening local time, with at least 21 people killed and more than 60 others injured. The explosion was so dangerous, authorities evacuated everyone within a 3-kilometre radius of the plant. Police investigating the cause of the blast have reportedly taken control measures against the person in charge of the fireworks company. Authorities say two gunpowder warehouses within the factory area continue to pose a high risk amid rescue efforts. Alison Horn, ABC News, Beijing.
6: In the weather for today, there's a slight chance of showers over the eastern Arnhem district, mostly sunny elsewhere. Darwin's reaching a top of 35 degrees today, Catherine 34, Alice Springs 22 degrees. ABC News.
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0: Yes, Smith Street to Todd Street, Humpty Doo to Uluru, Old Dunder to Umbakumba. Happy Tuesday. Or it might not be a particularly happy Tuesday for you. If you have not heard, I'm sure there will be plenty more talk about this. Continuing, the RBA has increased interest rates by 0.25 percentage points. Of course, whether you're paying a mortgage, whether you're paying someone else's, or as Ron from Alloa said, it's still impacting him as a fella who managed to pay off his mortgage in 1988. Also, there's lots of stuff that I don't know, but learning from Ron about this.

around. Otherwise, it means very much different things. Justice, not jails. Just a text saying in, a bit of support for Stefan. Good on you, Stefan. It's good that some Territorians understand the bigger issues. Also, I played a bit of a chat with Green Senator David Shoebridge, who was talking across a few notions, more looking at the Youth Justice Senate inquiry that's going on. That's the reason for being in the Territory. Mark from Humpty Doo, in some of the sentiment coming across, not appreciating people coming into the Territories and telling us how it is. So just to end quote, another Green Senator with no idea of the conditions and behaviours we Territorians have to put up with. Just in response to that, Bruce in Tiwi is wanting to say, enough of the frontier cowboy mentality. David Shoebridge is well across the facts, and he is correct in saying that the trauma of Indigenous families is only exacerbated by this government. It would be better to invest in community leaders than the prison industry. I have worked for many years as a youth worker in the top end, and I can no longer feel safe on public transport since the short-minded government has now introduced lethal weapons on board our buses. There is a lot to unpack. There is a lot going on there in all directions. Ah, what a time to be alive. I hope that you're managing to breathe and take some moments for yourself. I am with you for another hour before you are joined by your respective drive teams. But we will be chatting to an amazing Territorian shortly, a stroke survivor who's not only gone on to live a full life, but also help others to go through the same things. And we'll also maybe be talking about false killer whales. Now, what on earth are false killer whales? Are they killer whales that tell fibs? Or are they animals that look like killer whales, but they ain't it? Maybe I know the answer to those questions, and I'm just being obtuse on purpose. Yes, I was silly enough to make that joke on the radio yesterday, and I'm silly enough to repeat it again. Seems rather fitting that the song now is What a Fool Believes by the Doobie Brothers.

0: Doobie Brothers, What a Fool Believes. We are sneaking up to 3:15. But what do you know about stroke? Do you know what signs to look for? And do you know that strokes are actually preventable if you're able to identify those symptoms early and act? We will be speaking to a Territorian who suffered a stroke, survived it, and is now helping others learn these things.
1: Why aren't journalists allowed to tell you everything they see in court cases? And are those with means gaming suppression orders? We asked the self-described queen of banning things, retired Supreme Court Judge Betty King. 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
0: Imagine what it would be like to experience constant migraines and vertigo with no real answer as to what's going on, only to end up in hospital and to be told that you were experiencing a stroke. The Stroke Foundation has reported that the NT has the worst rates of recognition of stroke symptoms in the country, my apologies. And there are more than 2,500 people living with the effects of stroke here in the territory. But did you know that 80% of strokes are preventable? And if so, that you're able to identify your symptoms early, you may be able to avoid it altogether. Alison Reedy suffered a stroke at the age of 38, survived it, and has created a group for stroke survivors here in Darwin and speaks to us now. Alison, thank you for joining us.
4: Thanks for having me, Dave, and listeners. Appreciate it.
0: Well, let's start from the beginning. Obviously, what were your initial symptoms when you first became concerned with your health?
4: Really unclear, to be honest. For a few months leading up to it, I just found myself quite tired. And, you know, we're all busy and we all push through it. And I'm a wife and mother to a now teenager. So you just think, oh, it's just life. After several months of that, about a month before the event, I started to have some vertigo and some headaches, and I never had vertigo before and I didn't really know what was happening, so I went straight to the GP. And there were tests weren't really showing anything, so I had blood panel, some other general checks, and I think they didn't really know what to do with me because they could see I was in discomfort but they didn't have any evidence. So I got sent off to a specialist and they said, well, you probably got ear crystals, and they treated me for that, and still not really clear what those are, but they tried, and I don't fault them. They tried to help. It just wasn't very clear at all. There's certainly no way to indicate that I was having any symptoms of a stroke.
0: So just to confirm, you use the word months. Are we talking months of these symptoms? Was these a precursors to a stroke, or you had suffered a stroke and this was the result of it?
4: I wasn't aware that I had had a stroke previously. There was about, I'd say, 6 months of this fatigue that was lingering before the event, and it was increasing gradually. I actually thought it was something to do with my heart, because 20 years ago I needed a mitral valve repair, and it just felt like that similar weakness, but that all got ruled out, and I wasn't sure what was going on other than just busy life like we all have.
0: So at what stage was it ending up in RDH, and then it was locked in that and diagnosed that you were experiencing a stroke?
4: Well, that all happened quite in a hurry, to be honest. A few days before, I was speaking to my husband in the kitchen, and I don't recall it, but he asked if I was all right, and I felt a sore head, and there some amount of time had passed, and I'd apparently just turned around and walked straight into the wall. To be fair, I did have a glass of wine, so I thought maybe that's enough.
0: You got to laugh, but that is terrifying. Oh.
4: I didn't have any more wine that night, I tell you.
0: Yeah.
4: And then the night before, or the afternoon before, I was at work just as normal, and I'd had a growing afternoon headache, and I was, oh, maybe I'm dehydrated. It'd been a little bit of a peak period at work, so I remember going home and just having a Panadol and just brushing it off and pushing through. And then wee hours of the day it happened, I woke up to the worst headache I've ever had, to be honest. It was like an ice pick in my right eye, and a tearing, ripping sensation going from my eye across to the back of my head. And it was like a very extreme version of one of the low-level migraines I've had as a teenager. So I assumed it was one of them. It was very, very painful. I went to get some Nurofen. 15 minutes later, it didn't even take the edge off like it normally does. And I had asked my husband, do we have a codeine in the house? And again, 15, 20 minutes, that didn't take the edge off it either. Long story short, went into a GP office later that day, because around midday, because the headache wasn't getting any better. And in the waiting room, when things feel like they take forever, my body decided that it had had enough, and all the engine lights started going off at the same time. I had sudden retching, the room was spinning, I couldn't see out of my left eye, I was losing sight in the other eye. And audio sounded a bit like the teacher off Charlie Brown, like where you just couldn't hear anything.
0: All a bit jumbled, right?
4: Definitely. And then for me, luckily the GP came out quickly. I think he knew what was going on. Thrust a paper into my husband's hands and go straight to ED. I remember telling my husband, just turn around. They'll just tell me to take an aspirin and put my feet up, because I had a little bit of bad luck when I was finding answers to these questions. But happily he ignored me and dropped me off at the hospital. And I say dropped me off because it was lockdown, so I had to go in there by myself. I couldn't really see properly at all by this point, and I couldn't remember my birthday year. Thrust this paper where I think the nurse triage desk was, and it must have said, must have indicated the problems. I was seen pretty quickly, and not too long after, there was a CT scan, and the nurse came and said, you've actually had a stroke. And my thought was, oh, well, at least it's something.
0: You've got an answer. Wow.
4: Yeah.
0: Well, because Alison, you mentioned there it was in lockdown. So we're talking as in COVID lockdown times?
4: Correct, yes. So there really weren't many staff, and I felt quite bad for them as well. They were doing a fantastic job under the circumstances. But no family or visitors in, and it was a pretty tough time. Yeah.
0: So with that, can you be told, or were you told, at which stage you actually suffered the stroke? Do you know when that happened?
4: No, I really don't have any extra information like that. I wasn't really given any information either during my stay in the hospital for about 10 days. Again, I don't blame the staff. They were incredible with what they were doing. They could give me general info like you'll feel very tired. Couldn't find any answers as to the cause with tests. And I remember when I could shuffle along the corridor in my very attractive socks, picking up some stroke foundation brochures on what to expect. So to help pass the time, I just grabbed a stack and tried to educate myself on what may or may not happen.
0: You are listening to ABC Radio Darwin, right across the Northern Territory. You're hearing the voice of Alison Reedy, suffering a stroke at the age 38. Okay, so we're with you, Alison, on this journey. So now, from this point of diagnosis, what was the process for you to rehabilitate and regain mobility?
4: Well, after about the 10-day mark, I was thankfully offered a spot at Darwin Private in their rehab area. And actually, prior to that, I would go and stand by my bed window as an additional mobility help, because my husband and child would come and visit sometimes and wave out the window. It was really, really cheery. It was hard on all of us to be separated, but they made my day. It was amazing. They made a big sign, "Hello, Mum," and everything. I also tried to do a couple of, I'll call them laps of the hospital corridors. I had determined that getting moving was really super important to me, so I wanted to pass these in-house tests, and I did do that after about 2, 3 days of specific gentle exercises like walking in a straight line supported. I think there was a balance ball as well, but just these little things. So my mind was just, right, I've got to do that. I also had some speech issues to overcome, and while important, it wasn't quite as important as the mobility. Once I got out of the hospital system, my GP was awesome in helping me link up with a speechy and a physio and an OT, just to try to return as much as I could to my previous life and circumstances. So GPs do quite a lot of work to help their patients get back to there as well. My specialists were excellent, and I was very fortunate I could get on the NDIS as well. So I've got some ongoing rehab program as well.
0: Well, we're thankful to have the opportunity to speak to you here today, Alison. So, after this experience, I presume you felt compelled to start up a support group. Tell us about your support group here.
4: Yeah, 100%. I made that decision when I was in hospital looking for some type of support or social group for Darwin region and even Australia, and there just wasn't really anything. So I thought, well, I'm probably going to have some time here. I might as well set up a Facebook group. So I've set up the Darwin Stroke and ABI social support group on Facebook.
0: So what's ABI? Sorry, Alison.
4: Oh, my apologies. ABI is acquired brain injury. So
0: Right.
4: anyone who's had a brain damage or injury is very welcome in this group.
0: For sure, for sure. So just on Facebook, and there's a online community there.
4: That's right, that's right. So we ask you the general safety questions just to make sure you're not a spammer, or you should be in a different group. And there's about 11 of us at the moment. We occasionally meet up for lunch in various locations across Darwin and Palmerston, and information on some relevant events like maybe disability sports or upcoming research programs that they want input on are advertised there. There's also Stroke Foundation information as well.
0: So, speaking of which, what are the stroke si symptoms that we should be looking for?
4: So there's an easy acronym, FAST. So F is for face. Is the person's face drooping? A is for arms. Can they raise one or both arms? S is speech. Is it unclear or slurred? And T is time. So the faster you call for hope, the better the outcomes and ability to save a life.
0: So, of those questions, if you're answering yes or no, basically, if there's a concern in any of these areas, one or all, that's when you need to be heading to emergency.
4: Absolutely. Just call for help. Don't be shy. If it's something unusual,

0: They would rather you call for no reason than end up with a very poor outcome.
1: Oh, absolutely, absolutely. Well, I'm glad to hear that obviously throughout your recovery process that you've now you've been taking part in parkrun as a volunteer. Where, since when have you been doing that for?
0: Yes, before the stroke, I had joined in parkrun. I was doing the course. But one of my community return activities was to get back into local community. So I found that volunteering at parkrun was really really easy to do. I had a lot of fear about, oh, maybe they'll judge how I move and how I sound, but they're just amazing, friendly people, and I really recommend parkrun community to anyone. You don't have to run, you don't have to do the entire course. You can just cheer people on as they go past. It's fantastic.
1: Oh, well, fantastic to hear. Like I say, it's really impressive, and appreciate your work of getting awareness out in the community. So, just one more reminder, Alison, where do people head to if they want to be a part of your social group?
0: Certainly. So, social group location is on Facebook. If you type in Darwin stroke and ABI, it will come up from there.
1: Alison Reedy, thank you so much for sharing your story, and all the best for the rest of your day.
0: Thanks so much, Dave, and thanks, listeners. Appreciate it.
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1: It's coming up pretty close to 3:30, and Rio Davis is with us for news headlines.
6: Good afternoon, Dave. Making news, a minute's silence has been held in Northern Territory Parliament to honour the life of Kumanjai little baby in Alice Springs. Chief Minister Leah Fenocchiaro says the five-year-old's death has devastated her community and all Australians. Ms. Fenocchiaro says the Parliament will now respect the court process underway, but recognises the profound loss. Meanwhile, the court case against Kumanjai little baby's alleged murderer has been adjourned until the end of July in its first appearance today. The Reserve Bank has increased interest rates by a quarter of a percentage point. The new cash rate target is 4.35%, up from 4.1%. Interest rates have now returned to the level they were in February 2025, before the RBA began its rate-cutting cycle last year, so last year's policy easing has been fully unwound. And celebrities have been walking the red carpet at the biggest night in fashion, the Met Gala in New York City. The dress code for this year's fundraiser is Fashion is Art, and Australia's Nicole Kidman is one of the co-hosts. Pop star Sabrina Carpenter is wearing a dress made from strips of film from the Audrey Hepburn classic Sabrina, and German model and TV host Heidi Klum, famous for her wild Halloween costumes, has transformed into an ultra-realistic statue. Dave, there'll be more news at 4.
1: Rio Davis, thank you so much. Before I let you go, two questions without notice. Firstly, are you feeling like a little bit fatigued with all this financial pressures, or are you still feeling it with this news of a quarter of a percent rise? Are you going to be impacted? Do you care?
6: Look, I was talking in the newsroom before about just the nature of the news today being NT budget, rate rise, federal budget, which is often three back-to-back numbers heavy stories, which can get a little boring. We are aware.

0: pass it on for savings.
1: Must be nice.
0: Must be nice.
1: Rio, my second question without notice. False killer whales. Do those three words put together make any sense to you?
0: I have heard of them. What are they?
1: Well,
0: clearly not whales.
1: No, well, my question is has loosely been whether it's just killer whales that tell fibs, or whether they're things that look like killer whales and we're saying it wrong, or that's the name of the animal. It's one of those three, A, B, and C.
0: Right. There's also another marine aquatic curiosity I'd like you to investigate, if this is possible,
1: yeah,
0: if you're talking to any experts, is the trend of, I think, either dolphins or maybe killer whales wearing hats, wearing seals as hats or fish as hats.
1: I was not expecting you going there, but yes, no, Carol Palmer, well respected. I'm sure she'll have something to say on that.
0: I'm sure she will. I'll have to tune in.
1: And something I realised as well, how rude is that? I think it's disrespectful both to the killer whale and to the porpoise for saying that you're a false thing. But I don't know. I can't imagine if your name was False Radio Davis, False Newsreader.
0: Wannabe Newsreader.
1: Yeah.
0: Which, you know, you could say, but...
1: No one is saying that. Rio Davis, thank you so much. Yes, so we do have some things to tick off the next half hour between learning about false killer whales, also checking in with your Drive presenters for this evening. But Toto is letting us know to hold the line.

Toto, hold the line on ABC Radio Darwin, right across the Northern Territory. My name's David Garnham. I'll be with you for another 23 and a half minutes. We've been chatting a bit today about, well, many things. Money seems to be a constant conversation. Also, we did play a bit of a chat I had with Senator David Shoebridge about concerns with youth justice. Plenty of texts came in when we initially played the clip in Darwin Saturday breakfast, and more texts coming in today, just from further from Mark from Humpty Doo, asking, did David Shoebridge hear evidence from the victims of crime that were victims of youth offenders, as this would have given more balanced picture of our situation here in the Territory? Of course, Senator Shoebridge being in the top end for a Senate inquiry, making a trip out to Groote, as well as part of public hearings here in Darwin, with a Senate report to be handed out later this year. Further on this conversation, Wes from Marara. This is probably more in regards to how much of the NT budget is set to be spent in prisons and policing, as opposed to the alternative routes, diversions that were talked about with Senator Shoebridge, saying more money for police and prisons, continued underfunding for housing and evidence-based solutions, invest in the community, not in locking them up. The economics of this budget doesn't add up to a safer NT. That's from Wes in Marara. We have reached out to the government for a response. Obviously, fair enough in this time that they won't be able to speak to us today. But I imagine this will be a conversation that will continue. So, yes, we reached out to the Attorney General to see if they could come on the radio. But a spokesperson for the Attorney General provided the statement. State and territory governments have primary responsibility for their justice systems. The Albanese government is committed to improving youth justice outcomes, particularly through reducing rates.

of incarceration for First Nations youth in line with Target 11 of the National Agreement on Closing the Gap. So that is the statement from Attorney General Michelle Rowland to see if they'd speak. But we will continue the conversation from federal point of view as well as from the Northern Territory budget as well. Keep listening to ABC Radio, wherever you are around the Territory. We are about to learn about false killer whales. What's that all about? Now, perhaps with the news of the interest rate rise, you might be a little bit downhearted.

Downhearted by Australian Crawl there. A lot of texts are coming in with regards to the conversation for what Senator David Shoebridge has to say. Another text coming in here saying, I worked for the Anandilliacqua Land Council on Groote for 2 years, recently managing their relationship with the mine under the Land Rights Act. This texter suggesting that the senator is picking political fights. He has nothing to offer anyone in the NT. Oh, sorry, actually, this is that's Ian in the car sending that one through. Also, broader conversations we're having on the cost pressures of living, and with the announcement of a 0.25% rise in increased interest rates. This texter suggesting it would be really great if big corporations like gas giants paid more tax to fund services. It seems inflation is being driven by essentials like rent and housing costs. It's hard to cut back on that, suggesting that perhaps the inflation is caused by money being made by corporations. That does seem to be popping up in many discussions around this. But away from that, let's get to something I presume will be a little bit more.

0: more joyous, and we get to learn about false killer whales. What on earth does that mean? Those combination of words, we are creeping up to 3:45.
1: There are three warning levels across Australia: advice, watch and act, and emergency. 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
0: Here's some lovely news for you from Croker Island. So Charles Darwin Uni students have been working hard off the coast of Croker Island on a research trip to study the marine life there. And there's been sightings of false killer whales at the Arafura Marine Park. Dr. Carol Palmer is a marine megafauna scientist with CDU. Thank you for joining us, Dr. Carol.
4: Oh, look, thanks, Dave. It's really appreciated. And do you prefer the word Dave or David?
0: I'll answer everything except for Davey.
4: Davey, okay.
0: No, that's the one you don't say no. So, but thank you, Doctor. Now, I don't know if you heard my silly intros here, but I'm like, all right, false killer whales. Are these killer whales that are telling fibs, or are they things that we think are killer whales that aren't killer whales? I think I know where I'm heading. Tell us about these animals.
4: Well, we've been lucky enough to study them since about 2010, but certainly in the last few years, but the last 2 years with the Garninga Rangers on Croker, we've been doing marine megafauna surveys. So turtles, whales, dolphins, manta rays, whatever we see and we do with the rangers. And what we know about the false killer whales, which is a dolphin, it's funny why they're called a whale, as is the killer whale is actually a dolphin. It's not a whale.
0: True, but I hadn't thought about that, yes.
4: I know, it's pretty funny, but what we were lucky enough to do, apart from satellite tagging them at Coburg many years ago and at Groote Island many years ago, we also were lucky enough with our team members, our rangers, to get DNA samples of the false killer whales in the Northern Territory. And with our New Zealand experts and our experts from Hawaii and our WA experts, we did all the analysis, and it has come out that it very much looks like the false killer whales or the false killer dolphins in the northern across northern Australia is a unique coastal species, which our experts in Hawaii have been studying false killer whales for way more years than we have. But they identified that they have a coastal population of false killer whales and an oceanic population of false killer whales. And so, yeah, we think we still don't have an idea of numbers because it's very hard, it's costly, it's tricky to get them. But, yes, on the 12th of April this year, the sea conditions were the best of our April surveys, and we recorded 20 false killer whales. They saw us. They come over to the boat. Not all 20, but there was about 8 or 10 that came, and then we could see the others around. And they look at us, they talk. And my colleague who was on the vessel with me with the Garninga Rangers, she's a very good whistler, and she was whistling at them. And they, you know, they love that. And they're very smart. They're extremely good swimmers. Like they're amazing swimmers. And like the killer whales and a lot of the other, you know, the big dolphins, they've got to eat a lot of fish. And we think that from our other experts across the planet, they've got to eat about 150 kilos of fish a day. But we have seen them share fish with their family. So they take 150 kilos about. And that's what's getting, you know, tricky, certainly is, well, certainly sea temp, sea level rise, you know, all this sort of stuff is increasing. And, whether that's sort of impacting a lot of our mammals that are fish eaters, unlike the dugongs, which just eat seagrass.

0: seagrass,
1: Right.
0: but yes,
1: There you go.
0: our
1: 'Cause 100, like, are we talking, is that the body weight of these animals? Are they eating up and over their body weight, or they might be around that big? What is the size of these creatures?
0: Well, so they're smaller. So the killer whale or the killer dolphin is the largest, and that's but the false killer whale, the female to the male, it's about sort of 5 to 8 meters long. And yeah, they're pretty heavy. They're very good swimmers, and you know that we have a coastal population, which is really interesting, unlike the ones that are way, way, way offshore and are a different population from what we've diagnosed. So yeah, it's interesting, and you know they're such good swimmers, and whether it's like 100 to 150 kilos of fish, and I think for the killer whales it's like 200 to 250 kilos.
1: Right.
0: So yeah, fish, fish, fish. But they, what's so wonderful, and certainly with all the remote traditional rangers that we've worked with for years and years and years, we all just love the false killer whales. And if I could just say, we were so lucky to do meet up with the young school kids on Croker Island with the Gunnedah Rangers, and we just showed videos of the marine megafauna. So the sea turtles, the dolphins, the manta rays, what the underwater looked like, because we filmed that. And the kids, school kids, yelled out at the end, "We love dolphins and we love sea turtles."
1: Because it must be a very special, well, it is a very special part of the Northern Territory. But in the realms of science, like, is as well as the false killer whales, is it a very special place in terms of what can be found there?
0: Yes, we have the most, and we're just about to get another. It's a bit boring for a lot of people, science paper published, but we've over the years we've recorded all the dolphins and whales, and we're probably one of the hottest spots for dolphins in Australia, and from the number of species that we've recorded, but also I think certainly from a lot of the satellite tagging the turtles and working with the remote, you know, traditional owners, it's their sea country that they know that we are just a hot spot for foraging, foraging, foraging. And because our waters aren't like the East Coast or the West Coast, it's not, I mean, it's clear, you know, maybe near the end of the dry season, but then it can be a bit tricky to see a lot in the water. But we have had really good, you know, wreck fishers and citizen science people on their boats actually, you know, record what they saw. Usually it's great when you can take a photo so that we can just confirm the species and a GPS location. And the more we do this, I think the more information we can get out, wow, to the rest of the world, but also the Commonwealth and to the government and all that sort of thing. Because yeah, for turtles, for dolphins, and you know that we record humpback whales here, and only from sort of June to September. And we've also got, yeah, some, we've probably got the smallest dolphin in Australia,
1: What's that called?
0: here.
1: What's the name of the smallest dolphin?
0: It's a dwarf spinner dolphin,
1: Right.
0: and it's smaller than me, and they love to engage. And we've the Gunnedah Rangers have recorded them off Croker Island. But if I could also say that I think September 2 years ago, the Gunnedah Rangers recorded 16 humpback whales off the east coast of Croker, and they were heading east. And also the number of turtles. So you know, look, you know that. The dolphins and the whales are my number one thing, but for all our marine megafauna, the NT is our hot spot.
1: Well, will you be heading back to Croker Island sometime soon?
0: Well, we're hoping that we can get more funding because the last 2 years we got funding from the Commonwealth Marine Park, the Arafura Marine Park, which is just

0: 3 nautical miles out of Vientiane sea country, and but it's very close to Croker Island, and there's a number of really beautiful islands that surround Croker Island too. And the Oxley Island, which is the most northern island from Croker, that is just where we recorded the 20 false killer whales on the 12th of April. But if I could also say that we recorded 8 Australian snubfin dolphins on that same day, because the weather condi- oh, sorry, the sea conditions were so great, and bottlenose dolphins, humpback dolphins, and dugongs. And we were just so lucky, because it can be so tricky to do. But for all of us that love doing marine work, yeah, it's what we do.
1: Well, Dr. Carol Palmer, thank you so much. I always learn plenty of things. I learn too many things when you come on the wireless. So thank you for that. But quickly, a question without notice. A question from Rio Davis in the newsroom. Thought that there might be. Do dolphins or whales ever wear hats? Like, there was a theory that potentially they might have incorporated another animal to wear as a hat. Is this just complete nonsense, or is there something behind this?
0: I think there has been something recorded. I'm not sure it was in Australia, but or maybe it was. I can't remember what the species was, but yeah, it had something on top of its head. And well, maybe, yeah. I've never seen that with our false killer dolphins.
1: Oh, okay. All right. Well, I'll let Rio know that there's a maybe on that one. But Carol Palmer, marine megafauna scientist with CDU, thank you for your time, and I'm sure we'll speak to you soon enough.
0: Okay, hey, thanks, Dave, and you have a good afternoon. Thank you so much.
1: Beauty, cheers.
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1: Through the magic of radio, Nat Tentich is someone I know exists but I've never had the opportunity to speak to, and now I get to speak to you for the first time on the wireless across the Northern Territory. Nat, hi, nice to meet you.
3: Hello, lucky you.
1: What's coming up on Alice Springs Drive?
3: Oh, well, we're continuing the fallout from the death of Kumanjayi Little Baby last week. The courts saw Jefferson Lewis was going to appear, but then wasn't able to appear. There's more sort of going coming through on this story. So we'll have the latest on that, and we'll be breaking down the NT budget as it relates to first home buyers, extension of the first home buyers grant happening, grants happening there, and actually some money that's going to potentially unlocking some extra land for Alice Springs home builders just south of Heavy Tree Gap. But yeah, like how much is going to do? That's kind of what we want to get to the bottom of this morning. Bit of folk music I recorded at the folk festival over the weekend.
1: Oh, you got to go along?
3: I did. I went on Friday night, and it was absolutely stunning. Just full moon over dreamy folk and roots and Americana. And I picked up my recorder and grabbed a couple of tracks that I'll play for you this afternoon as well.
1: Oh, fantastic. Thank you. I had FOMO all weekend, but I look forward to hearing from that this afternoon. Nat Tentich, drive in Alice Springs in the top end. Adam Steer.
4: Interest.
1: Oh, sorry.
4: Interest retro. Nat, are you still there?
3: I am still here.
4: So you know that Dave Garnham is an award-winning singer-songwriter that's won awards for Best Australian Americana Song before in his
3: you
4: life,
3: know
4: haven't you?
3: What? The name, yes, yes. That, yes, that
4: He's
3: sounds
4: looking
3: familiar
4: at me with
3: to
4: devil
3: me.
4: Eyes, stabbing me in the eye.
1: Right, that's so awkward no matter what the answer is to that question. But yes, thank
4: well,
1: you, Adam.
4: So good that you said yes. So, of course, the interest rate rise as well. How's that going to affect the first home owners or potential buyers? And is the RBA out of sync with everyday Australians already paying so much money for fuel and all the other costs, and now the interest rates have gone up as well? We'll also pull apart the budget. Interestingly, the government has earmarked a whole bunch of more money to promote gas and oil across the world, or thinks about $36 million. There's no suggestion that there's any extra revenue coming in for that. So we'll have a look at that as well. And Nat, I don't know, do you like rock and roll, Nat?

0: I do. I love rock and roll.
1: So the Rolling Stones just put out a list of the greatest 100 guitar solos of all time. It's going to divide and split the nation, I imagine, but we'll play some rock and roll after
0: Excellent.
1: Four.
2: What is your favourite rock and what? If you're going to give suggestions of what the real answer should be, Adam Steer?
1: I don't know. Should it be? I don't know. I quite like a wah-wah pedal. So is it going to be? Is it going to be Eddie Brickell? You know what I am?
2: Wah-wah-wah. Always wah-wah-wah. Well, thank you, Adam Steer. Nat Tenchich, thank you, Northern Territory. Always a pleasure to be speaking with you. A big shout-out to Ruby Vella. Liz Travaskis will be back on your wireless this time tomorrow. As Ted Egan says, Humpty Doo Digger.
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4: How delightful is the weather?
3: Everything Darwin.
1: I smelt the dry season I felt today for a short time.
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7: Good afternoon, Rio Davis with ABC News. A justice has instructed a Northern Territory Supreme Court jury today on how they should consider evidence in the trial over the death of a young man in Alice Springs 2 years ago. Victoria Ellis reports from Alice Springs.
8: 19-year-old South Sudanese man Yeldeng Gatluwak was found dead on Undulia Road, 10 kilometres east of Alice Springs on New Year's Day 2024. Koang Wardol, Guandong Guandong and a teenager who cannot be named for legal reasons are charged with his murder but have pleaded not guilty. Justice Jenny Blockland summarised key parts of the case today and told jurors the central issue in the trial over Mr Gatluwak's death was whether the Crown had proven the accused had agreed to cause serious harm. The jury is set to decide a verdict in the coming days.
7: More than 25 people have now been charged for looting a service station and supermarket in the wake of an Alice Springs riot. The riot broke out outside Alice Springs Hospital on Thursday night following the arrest of alleged murderer of Kumanjai Little Baby. During the riot, CCTV footage captured dozens of demonstrators entering and ransacking a service station opposite the hospital. Charges now laid over that incident include aggravated burglary, theft and more. The Chief Minister claims she's holding the government departments accountable for budget blowouts, despite most agencies spending more than they were meant to this financial year. Of 23 departments and offices within the NT government, 18 spent more than they were meant to. Health's budget blew out the most, followed by the Department of Logistics and Infrastructure, the Department of Housing, Local Government and Community Development, and Chief Minister and Cabinet. Chief Minister Leah Fenocchiaro says despite the department overruns, net debt has reduced.
9: We are certainly holding government departments accountable for spending taxpayers' dollar. This is everyday Territorians' money, not a government's money. And that's why it has to be spent wisely. What we've seen is an 18% reduction in the growth of debt.
7: The Prime Minister has refused to weigh into reports working Australians will receive an income offset in their tax return next year. The Australian newspaper is reporting the budget is set to include a $200 to $300 cost of living support measure for anyone who earns a wage and pays tax. Anthony Albanese was asked if he would confirm, deny or comment on the reports.
10: I'm able to confirm that the budget will be next Tuesday. There's a whole lot of speculation out there in budgets and that's what happens. Some of it right, some of it's wrong. This is a budget that I will be really proud of.
7: The Reserve Bank Governor says high inflation is a key factor in the board's decision to lift interest rates for the third time this year. The RBA has raised the cash rate by a quarter of a percentage point to 4.35%. Headline inflation came in at an annual rate of 4.6% last week on the back of higher fuel prices caused by the Middle East war. Michelle Bullock says she understands the pain facing households, but says the bank needs to act now to stop inflation getting away from them.
11: Already we've seen a sharp increase in fuel and related commodity prices, and this is already feeding through to inflation. The recent increases in interest rates will have no impact on this. What these increases do, however, is help to contain the domestic inflationary pressures after the inflation due to oil and related commodity prices eases.
7: Overseas, Lebanon's health ministry says Israeli strikes have killed more than 100 people in less than a week. The deaths come despite a ceasefire, which has officially been in place for more than 2 weeks. Monday was one of the deadliest recent days, with 17 people, including two children, killed by the Israeli military. Israel insists it's targeting members of the Iran-allied militant group Hezbollah. And the AFL has fined Carlton $75,000 over the handling of Elijah Holland's on-field mental health episode against Collingwood. The league has finalised its investigation into the incident, where the 24-year-old Blues player remained on-field despite displaying erratic behaviour. He was hospitalised 5 days later. AFL CEO Andrew Dillon says the club should have spotted the signs earlier in the game.
0: We found that there were sufficient visual cues, performance data during the match, and an understanding of Elijah's individual circumstances to indicate that he should have been removed from play earlier than he was.
7: In the weather for today, there's a slight chance of showers over the eastern Arnhem district, mostly sunny elsewhere. Darwin's reaching a top of 35 degrees today, Katherine 34, Tennant Creek 26 and Alice Springs 22. ABC News.
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1: Well, the Reserve Bank's talking and walking on an economic tightrope at the moment. Market factors were factoring in a more than 80% chance the cash rate would hike this afternoon, and, well, they were right, it happened. As I say, largely no surprise, headline inflation jumped in the first 3 months of the year, so not a good scorecard for the RBA. But it's a tough situation. Could more cuts further stifle spending and hit consumer confidence, raising the potential of a recession? I would like to hear your thoughts on this. Another rate rise. What impact does that have on you? Are you already dealing with the inflation? Is the RBA out of touch? And how do you feel about the road ahead? I hazard a guess this might not be the last hike. 1-300-057-222. A lot to chat about on Drive today. NT budget also delivered.
17: This is a budget that sensibly funds a range of important services for Territorians that they rely on whilst living within our means and not adding to inflation and the

0: 5%, up from 4.1%. Interest rates have now returned to the level they were in February 2025, before the RBA began its rate cutting cycle last year. So last year's policy easing has been fully unwound. The rates have been lifted three times this year, February, March and May. The economists say the Reserve Bank Board may now want to wait, oh really, to see how the economy responds before it starts moving rates again. Oh, that's wonderful, isn't it? Meanwhile, locally, the NT government is spruiking what it says is a record law and order spend on its second budget. $1.73 billion have been allocated to funding more police and prison officers, as well as upgrades to police stations and corrections facilities. Meanwhile, the NT's health budget will increase by more than $200 million next financial year to this amount of money, $2.6 billion, mostly thanks to a new deal with the federal government. Department of Trade and Business has been slashed by $7 million, the ABC reporting the department underspent by $9 million in the last financial year. So probably not a loser there, and I'll get you the winners and losers in the next 45 minutes or so. But for many industries, it's the state of our roads, which is the big issue. NT Treasurer says the government will record an operating deficit due to the damage caused by the wet season. Bill Yan says the costs associated with the damage is a key reason why the government will have to borrow money to run its day-to-day operations.
1: But when you look at the events of the last 6 months and the weather events, the cyclones and the flooding, we've seen a change in what that debt figure looks like. And we're not able to provide a surplus in this current financial year because of those pressures.
0: Okay, so that is the reason that they're saying that they can't provide a surplus. And I'll get you a further breakdown in a moment and then some reactions to the budget as well at 13 past four. Also want you to tell me your favourite guitar solos of all time. I'm going to play some of them for you this afternoon.
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0: Yeah, so the Rolling Stone magazine have released the top 100 guitar solos of all time. Bottom of the list was this.

Obviously, Akidaki, you shook me all night long, but your favourite guitar solo, maybe it's this one, listed at 71 on the list, and it propelled the Yeah Yeah Yeahs from the sweaty New York clubs to the alt rock radio with this beautiful little ballad. It's called Maps. Environment Centre is your guest next. Their take on the NT budget. And whether we're earning any more money out of potential gas exports. Don't go anywhere. ABC Darwin.

0: There you go. Yeah, yeah, yeah. The Map. So that song, number 71, as the greatest guitar solo of all time, according to their latest lists that they have released overnight. If you've got a favourite guitar solo, now is the time to get to it. 0487 991 0057, or you can call us. Let me know. 1300 057 222. Let's get into some of the Northern Territory budget in a moment.
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2: 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You're with Adam Steer.
0: What's in the Northern Territory budget? It was released today at 18 past four. $100 million for flood recovery and $259 million in infrastructure, which the Environment Centre of the Northern Territory says is a spend solely to benefit the gas industry. Dr. Kirsty Howie is your regular guest on this program. Dr. Howie, welcome back to the program.
3: Thanks for having me, Adam.
0: Okay, so let's pull this apart. $259 million in infrastructure, which you say will benefit the gas industry. How do you come about that number? Give me the details.
3: That's right. So, look, in some ways, this is nothing new. We've seen some big spends on the gas industry in previous budgets for things like the Middle Arm Precinct and for roads supporting the gas industry. This year, we see a combination of different things in the infrastructure spend, including $75 million for a water supply for Middle Arm, and we know that that is largely a gas development designed to support export of fracked gas from the Beetaloo Basin. We've got about $107 million for Northern Territory gas industry roads, a bit of money for Middle Arm design. I think there's a real question about whether that project is going anywhere at all at the moment. And controversially, a $75 million liability, potential liability for Tamboran's fracking project down in the Beetaloo Basin. So this is one of the projects that the government likes to promote as being essential for the Northern Territory's energy security and for bringing in money. But actually, we're stumping up a $75 million guarantee as Territory taxpayers to see that project go ahead. So adding all that up together, that's a big spend to benefit the gas industry.
0: So that's up to $75 million. That's Tamboran's

0: $90 million, which is 50% of the share of the $180 million debt financing for the Sturt Plateau compression facility. The territory guarantees to repayment of the loan to tenders if the project experiences default. Now, you've long argued that that is quite a significant possibility.
1: That's right. I mean, look, the reality is we have been hearing about fracking in the Beetaloo Basin now for two decades, since I arrived here in the Territory 21 years ago. And it's failed to deliver any royalties. And that's in this budget as well. You look at the forward estimates, we're not really projected to be seeing any increase in mining and petroleum royalties this decade. So we are continue to be handing out money to this industry for what I would argue are nominal, if not completely absent, financial benefits. So we've really got to scrutinise this kind of expenditure and ask what we're getting as territory taxpayers for this continued money.
0: You've also highlighted $32 million on promoting and regulating the gas industry. Tell me.
1: Well, look, every agency or department in the Northern Territory has its own, you know, budget for each year. And I've gone through those budget figures quite closely. And you can see in departments like mining and energy, logistics and infrastructure, and lands planning and environment, quite a significant spend that adds up to around $30 million. That's to promote the industry. Some may say, well, that's the job of government. But actually, if we cast our minds back to the Pepper Inquiry, which was an inquiry that looked at the risks of fracking, the recommendation there was that we needed to cost recover from the industry for the regulation of fracking. And that just hasn't happened. So we should not be fronting up these costs, these kinds of costs. This industry should be able to stand on its own two feet. And time again, it's demonstrated that it can't.
0: Yeah, well, I mean, interesting to see how we go forward here with the cost, the spot price of gas going up and up. Perhaps some of that argument that it's no longer economically viable falls apart if the product's worth a lot of money, right?
1: Yeah, I mean, look, there's a raging debate at the moment, and I think maybe on this program I was possibly one of the first people to raise the potential of a 25% export tax on gas. And, you know, interestingly, the Chief Minister has knocked that one on the head, even though that could bring
0: The Prime Minister has knocked it also.
1: And the Prime Minister has knocked it on the head. And we could be seeing huge benefits from this industry, and we're just not seeing them with the way that things are structured at the moment.
0: Dr. Kirsty Howie from the Environment Centre of the Northern Territory, your guest this afternoon, ABC Darwin 23 past 4. Adam Steer with you. I won't rush you home yet. What about good news for the environment? There seems to be some extra money for a couple of key renewable energy projects here.
1: Yeah, so that's always good to see. We want to see investment in renewables. So we see some investment in a couple of departments and in the infrastructure program, including sustainable energy project facilitation, something called the Darwin Energy Hub, which is primarily about renewables. But it does pale in comparison to the kind of expenditure we're seeing on the gas industry. And our position is this is like the cheapest form of energy now. The global fuel crisis and diesel crisis has increased costs, and that's mentioned in the budget papers as well. If we had transitioned to renewable energy, you'd see those diesel costs, for instance, in remote communities come right down because we're not dependent on this, you know, aging infrastructure and that particular form of fuel. So we need to see more investment in those kinds of things, and that's something we'll continue to advocate for.
0: Yeah, and it's interesting, isn't it? Because I was reading some papers in the last couple of days that were saying nationwide we are now really moving into a renewable sector where the coal is actually not required anymore. Some of the heavy industry needs gas, but because of the amount of batteries that are being invested, the Northern Territory also investing those batteries, that can stabilise the grid where gas used to have that role.
1: That's right. So, you know, that's something that we should also applaud the Northern Territory Government for is investment in the last few weeks in some large-scale battery storage that will stabilise the grid and bring down power bills. For us, that's the most important thing. We need to be reducing the cost of living because things are just sky high in terms of expenses for people at the moment, and we've got to find a way to get beyond that.
0: $100 million for flood recovery, which you're saying is a response to climate change. But you've also said there's big cuts, 22% on last year, to natural resources within the Department of Lands, Planning and Environment. Why is that important?
1: So, you know, I advocate for the protection of the Northern Territory's nature. That is my job. We've got the best nature in the whole country. A lot of us live here because of the camping, because of the access to the great outdoors, Darwin Harbour, etc. So we have seen, this is another good news story, a $10 million investment in parks, which is welcome. It may be a drop in the ocean compared to the kind of investment that we'd like to see, but nonetheless, we should congratulate the government on that. But we have seen in the same department a really big cut to the management of natural resources, which are, you know, it's water resources. Water is life. We all depend upon it. Flora and fauna, biodiversity and land resources. So we've seen quite a significant cut of around $11 million, which is a 22% cut on my maths. It might not be perfect on what was received last year. And that's troubling because as we try to ratchet up development in the Northern Territory, and that is what the aim of the Northern Territory government is, they're pretty clear about that. It's really important we're able to regulate that properly. And that requires investment in things like regulation and these natural resources components that are a critical part of the budget and the functioning of government.
0: Yes, and we've seen the history of the Northern Territory. If you're new to the Northern Territory and look at some of the mining history here, then you'll know the importance, you would say, for significant and strong regulatory environments.
1: That's right. I mean, you know, you just sort of sit in Darwin Harbour and eat fish and chips at Stoke Hill Wharf and you can point to the leaking infrastructure in front of you, which is a really sad thing. And there are good staff in the department, but we'd like to see much more investment in that regulatory function because that's good for all of us. It's good for the air that we breathe, for our rivers that we like to fish in, for the harbour and for the lifestyle that we love.
0: The Environment Centre of the Northern Territory, that's got some funds from the Northern Territory government, doesn't it?
1: We used to, but famously, Adam, those funds were cut last year. So we are funded by donations and by the good people of the Northern Territory in Australia.
0: So there was nothing to look at in the budget for
1: Unfortunately,
0: you.
1: Unfortunately, there was nothing to look at for us, I'm afraid. Yes.
0: Dr. Kirsty Howie, we'll talk to you soon. Thank you.
1: Thank you so much.
0: Dr. Kirsty Howie from the Environment Centre of the Northern Territory. Almost time for the latest in ABC News. Your reactions to that? 1300 057 222. $100 million for flood recovery. Is that basically a response to climate change? And royalties from mining and petroleum not forecast to increase this decade. So should we be spending the $260 million on infrastructure spend, $32 on promoting gas and regulating the industry? 1300 057 222 is the number to call. Scotty has said, tornado of Soul's guitar solo by Megadeth.

0: Well, that's really good, Scotty. I haven't actually heard that before. So that's got to be up there with one of the best guitar solos of all time. That's what we are playing with today, with the Rolling Stones releasing a brand new list, which is surprisingly surprising. We'll play the number one song for you. You won't guess it. And when you hear it, it will divide you. But we'll play that later on in the program. Next up, though, let's get to the latest in ABC News. And it's a very good afternoon to Rio Davis.
1: Good afternoon, Adam. Making news, the court case against accused child murderer Jefferson Lewis has been adjourned until the end of July after the matter appeared in court for the first time today. Mr. Lewis was excused from appearing in court today, and a rare public online link to watch proceedings failed due to tech issues. The prosecution was granted a lengthy adjournment to allow for the compilation of an extensive brief of evidence against Mr. Lewis. The Federal Treasurer is pointing to the war in the Middle East as one of the key reasons for the latest interest rate hike. The Reserve Bank has lifted the cash rate to 4.35%, up from 4.1%, following an uptick in inflation. Jim Chalmers says Australians are paying a hefty price for the war in Iran, and the RBA's decision will make it harder for people to balance their budgets. And Carlton Football Club is set to be given a $75,000 fine over its handling of AFL player Elijah Hollands. The club, along with the AFL and the Players Association, have all been involved in the ongoing review of the Hollands incident, during which he was kept on field while suffering from a mental health episode. In the wake of the findings, the league is setting up a health and wellbeing governance committee alongside full-time psychologists or equivalent across both the men's and women's programs. Adam, there'll be more news at 5 o'clock.
0: Thank you. How much do you love a guitar solo?
1: Look, again, I find myself questioning the list. I'm a bit of a bit of a downer on these things. But I wonder if a song just has guitar, like a Joao Gilberto kind of like South American moment, is that a guitar solo? Or is that...
0: I mean, I know that we've got a history of, you know, the boys did the rock and roll things, but that's a long time ago, and a great deal of this list bases itself between 1968 and 1979, when everyone was playing 6 or 7 minute songs.
1: Mm.
0: The amount of times there is a female guitarist in there, as opposed to the amount of

0: There's Rio. We'll be back with you in with the latest in ABC News at 5 o'clock. Let's check what's going on with the weather.
1: 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Traffic.
0: Tim Atwell is from the Australian Traffic Network. Tim, very good afternoon. What do our roads look like this afternoon?
2: Yeah, good, Adam. It's pretty good out there at this stage across Darwin. Not too many dramas to report. Tiger Brennan Drive and the Stuart Highway both flowing well in both directions. There is some minor road damage, though, at Tiger Brennan Drive near Tivendale Road. Take care when passing through that section. And Talinco Road near the Palmerston Regional Hospital. There are some works underway around there with some speed restrictions in play. Elsewhere, it's looking pretty good with no real issues to report.
0: Okay, great. Thank you so much. Tim, we'll have more news for you at the same time tomorrow. Let's check what's going on in the weather.
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0: Rebecca Patrick, happy Northern Territory Budget Day.
4: thanks.
0: Yeah. How's your knowledge of rock and roll guitar solos? Is that something that embraced you as a youth or no?
4: I can't say that I can think of any off the top of my head.
0: Okay, that's okay. We will let you off then. What you can think about is how our weather is performing. That's it, isn't it? We're dry. It's May the 5th. We're done. May the 5th. Dry season, is it?
4: Pretty much, give or take. Today has been close to dry season. Still a little bit of humidity hanging around. And we did see just the odd shower over the northeast Arnhem District today. But apart from that, has been mostly sunny across the top end. Just a few clouds dotted around here and there. Darwin reached a top temp of 33.7. Got a degree hotter in Noonamar today. Catherine reached about 33 and Wadare 34.5 today.
0: Okay. And tomorrow, what can we expect around the place, including Darwin and Palmerston?
4: Yeah, so we do have a drier southeasterly surge making its way up through the territory, and we are expecting that dry air to reach the base of the top end tomorrow morning. So Catherine will experience a drier day tomorrow. In terms of those temperatures, we're expecting Catherine to get to about 33 degrees, for Darwin getting up to about 35, so pretty warm with those sunnier skies. In the rural area, getting up to about 35 as well. Again, just a chance of showers over the northeast Arnhem District, so Nhulunbuy tomorrow might see some showers with a top of 30 degrees, Jeberoo 35 the top, and mostly sunny.
0: Okay, well, we'll see what happens. Thank you so much, Rebecca. We'll talk soon. See ya.
4: No worries. Thanks, Adam.
0: Rebecca Patrick, Senior Forecaster at the Weather Bureau.
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0: Yeah, if you're just jumping in the car, afternoon. Hope you had a good day. It's Tuesday, so can't be that bad. The markets were factoring in more than an 80% chance that the cash rate would be hiked this afternoon by the Reserve Bank, and they were right, it happened.
8: Developments in the Middle East remain highly uncertain, but under a wide range of possible scenarios, the conflict adds to global and domestic inflation. The shock to oil and some other commodity prices has worsened the trade-off between inflation and growth.
0: I'd like to hear your thoughts on this. Another rate rise. I mean, how does that impact you? Are you already dealing with inflation? Of course you are. Is the RBA just out of touch? How do you feel about the road ahead? I hazard a guess. This isn't going to be the end of it. But we'll see what happens there. Let me know. 1300 057 222. In a moment, you'll get to meet one of the local stars of the AFL, Dan Rioli, before his team.

0: The Suns head up to Darwin this weekend.
1: I moved into like a lake now and sort of struggling to get some mud crabs there. And Christian put his crab pot out the first day, and I reckon it took him an hour for him to get his first mud crab.
0: Dan Rioli teaching Christian Petrarca how to make mud crabs, or how to make a mud crab trap, and then it was getting better than he was for it. Anyway, well, you'll hear more from Dan, in a moment. So, we just heard from the Environment Centre just before the news. Ron in Nightcliff says, while the gas industry keeps flooding with the CLP with so-called donations, nothing is going to change. Stop fossil fuel industries from giving so-called donations, says Ron in Nightcliff. And then the other big news that we are talking to you about today is the Rolling Stones have released yet another list of 100 greatest solos, guitar solos of all time. Scotty was suggesting

That's from Megadeth, which is pretty good. And Glenn in Fanny Bay says, I don't know, it's a choice of Into the Night or Smooth by Carlos Santana. Oh, yes, it's a good... Yeah, so your favourite guitar solo, you need to get them to me before I play the number one song with the solo, obviously, as voted by Rolling Stone, which we'll put later on in the program. This came in at 76, Fender Telecaster, Jim Adkins from the band Jimmy, the World, the Middle. Give you more on the budget and Dan Rioli in just a moment.

There you go, Jimmy Eat the World. That was 76 in the list of 100 greatest guitar solos of all time, released by Rolling Stone magazine overnight. It is almost 4:45.

0: on ABC, Darwin Adams Steer with you. So we're asking you, before we play the number one song, what is your favourite guitar solo? Paula Nooney has just texted in 0487 991057, says Mark Knopfler for me, Adam. And then Gary says, I saw the James Valentine doco last night. The Australian story was beautiful and sad, wasn't it? We needed some models with him playing sax. It was great music. Yeah, if you jump on iView if you want to see James Valentine. He participates in it for his, you know, final weeks before he was lucky enough to be able to have the option to take voluntary assisted dying last week.
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0: Bill Yan delivered the budget today.
5: This is a budget that sensibly funds a range of important services for Territorians that they rely on whilst living within our means and not adding to inflation and the cost of living pressures all Territorians now face.
0: Yeah, and he had to say this about roads.
5: $278 million for Tanami road sealing and upgrades. $240 million for highway upgrades and flood resilience. $201 million for the Central Arnhem Road. $133 million for the Outback Way.
0: But the question is that money that was announced today by the Northern Territory government new money, or is it just rolling over money that we've heard announced before? It's about $2 billion in total for roads in the Northern Territory. Louise Bilardo, CEO of the Transport Association, speaking to Matt Brown on the Country Hour.
6: My understanding is that obviously the numbers in the 26-27 budget are a lot smaller because we've been rolling out those projects that the Treasurer just announced for a very long time. So have been advised that it's probably approximately $30 million for the Tanami Road Corridor in the next budget and about $52 million on the National Highway Network, which is that's a good start for sure for the repairs that are desperately needed.
0: Ms. Bilardo went on to say the money to upgrade the road, some of that was there last year, but it didn't get spent.
6: So last financial year, there was a lot less rolled out. And in our request to the Northern Territory Government is to streamline that procurement process. I mean, they've got a very extensive procurement plan, and we need to see those tenders closing and being awarded as quickly as possible now. And certainly our civil contractors are ready and willing to do the work and have been for all of last year.
0: The big question, which roads are in most urgent need of repair?
6: We definitely need to see the highest priority going to the freight network, where the bulk of the productivity gains will be achieved for the Territory economy.
0: That's Louise Bilardo, CEO of the Northern Territory Transport Association, speaking to the Country Hour's Matt Brown. And you can see or hear a full report, particularly from the agricultural industry, from the Country Hour today. You could just head to abc.net.au or abc.com/countryhour, and then you can find the links there. It is 4:45 today. ABC Darwin, the winners and the losers for the Northern Territory budget. I'm going to pull it apart for you in a moment, but we do want to hear from you today your favourite guitar solos of all time, because Rolling Stones put out a list overnight to say, well, this is it. Apparently at number 72 comes The Knack. It's 4:45, ABC Darwin.

The Knack. My Sharona. Actually, I was finding out when I was playing that apparently we've been cheated that whole time. Because you know that solo right at the end there? Well, apparently it goes for about three times as long as it did before. We are playing those type of tracks for you today because on ABC Darwin, having a look at the greatest guitar solos of all time, what is yours? 1-300-057-222. Rolling Stone have put out a list overnight. It's questionable. Ray says, clearly it's got to be Prince and it's got to be When Doves Cry.

Yeah. So what's yours? 1-300-057-222. I will be playing the number one track later on in the program. I'll give you a hint. It's not this.

That's obviously George Harrison, While My Guitar Gently Weeps. It's not the only version, though, of that song which appears in the top 100, in fact, in the top 20, and I'll let you know about that as well. Of course, the Gold Coast Suns are heading to Darwin on Saturday to take on St Kilda in the first of two games in the top end, and it'll be a homecoming for Ben Long, who has narrowly avoided suspension, and

0: Daniel Rioli, who both played junior footy in Darwin. The Suns will wear a jumper designed by a local Indigenous artist. You're going to hear from Daniel Rioli later on in the program.
1: 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We ask the self-described queen of banning things, retired Supreme Court Judge Betty King. 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
0: 1-300-057-222. That is the number to call today because the Reserve Bank's taking on an economic tightrope at the moment. Markets were factoring in a more than 80% chance the cash rate would be hiked this afternoon, and indeed it was. But it's a tough situation. Could more cuts further stifle spending and hit consumer confidence, raising the potential of a recession? Headline inflation jumped in the first 3 months of the year. It's not a good scorecard for the RBA. Let me know. I'd love to hear your thoughts on this. Another rate rise? Or does... what impact does that have on you? Are you already dealing with inflation? Is the RBA just out of touch? And how do you feel about the road ahead? I hazard a guess this might not be the last hike. 1-300-057-222 is the number to call. Love to hear from you. 1-300-057-222, or you can text 0487-991057. Let's hear from one of our local footy stars about to come home and his interesting stories about fishing. Dan Rioli, he's next for you.
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0: The Gold Coast Suns are making their way back to their top-end fortress, undefeated in their six matches at Darwin's Morara Stadium, or as you decided, we should call it the melting pot. Touted as premiership favourites at the start of the year, sitting fairly pretty, five wins under their belt, and one of their stars, and local star, Daniel Rioli. Last time you and I chatted while you were talking to some kids, I think they were from Central Australia, and they gave you a hero's welcome. I mean, that must fill you with a certain amount of unique pride when you come back to the Northern Territory.
10: Yeah, it's pretty amazing to get back home and seeing, you know, seeing kids just happy and, you know, smiles on their faces. So that's the reason why I play footy, and just to put some smiles on their faces. And I mean, to get back with a few of the Indigenous boys, it's going to be it's going to be pretty special. I'm not sure how long we're there for. I haven't actually checked, but I'm just so excited to get back and do some, you know, fun activities. Yeah, I think Ben Long, Joel Jeffrey are organising some fishing, which I'm very much looking forward to. So. Oh, yeah. I can't wait.
0: Yeah, it's a runoff like no other runoff. That's what we're hearing
10: at
0: the moment. How are you feeling this year? How's the team feeling?
10: Team's good. Like, I mean, obviously we had a few bumps in the road early on, like the last couple of weeks, and to be able to only get a win against GWS on Sunday night, which, you know, obviously gained some more momentum now going against, you know, two quality teams up and down, you know, Port Adelaide and St Kilda. So fix some, tidy up some things from our game, and I thought we executed it to a T against the Giants.
0: Ben Long must have breathed a sigh of relief that he was getting to come up for the match, was he?
10: Yeah, I did see it on the ground. Obviously, I was on the bench, so I couldn't really see anything, to be honest. But, yeah, he's in the mix. He's doing what he can to play as normal. So I'm not too sure what's going on there. So I think it's just a fault. But, yeah, Ben's a, you know, important player to us, and he's all good to go, I think.
0: The team has had a bit of a restructure at the beginning of this year. What do you say to those players like Christian Petrarca or some of those players that may not have had that experience of playing in Darwin before? What do you explain to them?
10: Yeah, obviously it's going to be humid and, you know, pretty hot and you know, obviously slippery environment, but, you know, we're doing a lot right here, and, I mean, it helps when we're, you know, we're from the Gold Coast and it's obviously pretty hot here itself. So I think we're just getting into, you know, the sauna and, you know, trying to acclimatise to, you know, to the environment. And we're all professional. We're all over it. We've played there numerous times. And, yeah, even, you know, Christian, he's the ultimate professional. He knows what he's up against, and I'm sure he's going to be fine to go. And I mean, yeah, he's just a superstar, and yeah, I can't wait to, you know, see him do his thing when we're up and down.
0: I mean, it's easier said than done, though, right? The club 6 games undefeated in the last 3 years in Darwin. That's got to add a little bit of pressure.
10: It's our fortress over there, so I'm going to go over there thinking like we're going to overrun teams and beat teams, because, you know, like we've seen before, Port Adelaide are starting to hit their straps now, and they're playing good footy. And St Kilda, they have so many, you know, stars in that team. And like I said, we can't just go over to Darwin and thinking, you know, we're going to overrun teams and beat teams there, because, you know, that's where you get caught up and, you know, probably lose the game. So we're just focusing on us. And I know it's pretty cliche, but that's how we, you know, we attack our game. So we're looking forward to it. And yeah, can't wait.
0: Adam Steer with you on ABC Darwin. Your guest, Dan Rioli, superstar from the Gold Coast Suns. They will be heading to Darwin this weekend. First match is on Saturday against the Saints, and then next Friday against Port Adelaide. Let's get back to the important bit, fishing. So I understand at the beginning of the year, didn't you have a... wasn't there a competition between you and Christian Petrarca about who was catching the most mud crabs? Is that true?
10: No, not so much a competition there, but I remember when he first moved down here, he wanted to learn how to put together a crab pot. So I did that, and yeah, I didn't do it for him, but I said, like, you know, there's YouTube there that you can actually look up, or, and it's pretty easy, like, to put together. And I used to live on the canal in Broad Beach, and I used to, you know, get mud crabs a lot over in the canals. And I moved into like a lake now, and sort of struggling to get some mud crabs there. And Christian put his crab pot out the first day, and I reckon it took him an hour for him to get his first mud crab.
0: Daniel Rioli there, who'll be playing for the Gold Coast Suns over the weekend. Just about time for the latest in ABC News. Continue to pull apart the budget after the news, so don't go anywhere. It's now time for the news. It's 5.
5: It's Lara Stimson here, and the footy is back. 2026 feels like the new 2012. Up the Swans. 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

0: Good afternoon, Rio Davis with ABC News. The family of Kumanjai Little Baby has called for better communication from authorities around the court process as the girl's alleged murderer makes his way through the legal system. Jefferson Lewis was excused from appearing in court today, where the first hearing of the criminal case against him was adjourned until late July. Plans to have a publicly available link to watch the court proceedings online did not work due to tech problems. Meanwhile, some family of Kumanjai Little Baby were waiting outside court as lawyers and the media left. The girl's kinship grandfather, Robin Japanonka Granitz, says the grieving family need clarity around how the court process will work.
1: There weren't anyone there to represent the people out there, the family. We were sitting outside wondering what was going on in there, in the courthouse. And that's not a good way of being with the people.
0: More than 30 people have now been charged for looting a service station and supermarket in the wake of an Alice Springs riot. Matt Garrick reports.
2: The riot broke out outside Alice Springs Hospital on Thursday following the arrest of the alleged murderer of Kumanjai Little Baby. During the riot, CCTV captured dozens of demonstrators entering and ransacking a service station opposite the hospital. Charges now laid over that incident include aggravated burglary, theft and more. This afternoon, police said a 33-year-old man had been arrested for his involvement in the hospital riot and as also being allegedly involved in looting the Coles Shell Express. Police say more arrests are expected to be made in the coming days.
0: The Northern Territory's health budget will increase by more than $200 million next financial year. Joseph Hathaway-Wilson has the details.
3: NT Health spent $2.5 billion this financial year, which was $161 million over its allocated budget. In 2026-27, the department's budget will increase to $2.6 billion, mainly thanks to a new health deal with the federal government. NT Police's budget has also increased by almost $50 million and will fund the creation of 150 new police positions. The Department of Trade, Business and Asian Relations has seen its budget slashed by $7 million, but it spent $9 million less than it was allocated this financial year.
0: The Federal Treasurer is pointing to the war in the Middle East as one of the key reasons for the latest interest rate hike. The Reserve Bank has lifted the cash rate to 4.35%, up from 4.1%, following an uptick in inflation. Jim Chalmers says this isn't the news mortgage holders wanted to hear.
4: Australians are already paying a hefty price for this war in the Middle East, and this decision will make things harder for people. Just because this was the decision that was widely expected and broadly anticipated, won't make it any easier for millions of Australians with a mortgage.
0: The US and Iran have been trading fire in the Strait of Hormuz as fears mount of a full-scale return to hostilities. Jono Wakeley has more.
5: US President Donald Trump says the US has struck seven Iranian fast boats in the Strait of Hormuz, but Iranian state media has rejected the claims. State media there is also citing unnamed military sources saying that the US targeted two civilian boats carrying goods to Iran, killing five passengers. The US has been striking boats in the strait in an effort to help commercial ships pass through the waterway that Mr. Trump has called Project Freedom. The Iranian Foreign Minister Abbas Araghchi says events in the Strait of Hormuz show there's no military solution to what he's called a political crisis.
0: And the Carlton Football Club has been handed a $75,000 fine by the AFL following an investigation into the handling of Elijah Holland's on-field mental health episode. The league's findings are that Holland should have been removed from Carlton's Round 6 game against Collingwood earlier than he was, and that the club's lack of action brought the game into disrepute. AFL Chief Executive Andrew Dillon says the league is making a number of improvements in an effort to better respond to mental health concerns.
6: Whilst our physical injury protocols are strong and well understood, mental health presentations can be variable and are complex. That means we need to continue to strengthen and standardise how we respond on match day to acute mental health episodes.
0: In the weather for today, there's a slight chance of showers over the eastern Arnhem District, mostly sunny elsewhere. Darwin's reaching a top of 35 degrees, Katherine 34, Tennant Creek 26, Alice Springs 22. ABC News.
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17: This is a budget that delivers an operating surplus in our general government sector in 25-26, which means for the first time since 2022-2023, the Territory will not be borrowing money to pay wages.
18: They won't be borrowing money to pay wages. That's the Northern Territory Treasurer today, but it's not all good news.
17: $278 million for Tanami road sealing and upgrades. $240 million for highway upgrades and flood resilience. $201 million for the Central Arnhem Road. $133 million for the Outback Way.
18: So the roads are still a question. I'm going to pull apart the winners and the losers of the Northern Territory budget for you today so you don't have to. 6 past 5, ABC Darwin. On a lighter note, we are playing this game today, greatest guitar solo of all time, because the Rolling Stone magazine has said this is the definitive 100 greatest guitar solos of all time. Clearly it's not, but anyway, so we've been asking you for yours. That's what Ray said. It could be this.

And playing lead on While My Guitar Gently Weeps. George asked him to do it and he played the whole thing off the bat in the first take. A couple of my favourites would be Crossroads. Oh, yeah. And also you quite like, what else do you like? Oh, you might like another Cream classic, White Room.

0: Yeah, so there's a couple. Mike in Muirhead says, Crossroads White Room by Cream. It's Clapton again, of course. You can't hear me knocking. Rolling Stone, Mick Taylor. Also, Red House by Jimmy, says Mike in Muirhead. Your thoughts, your favourites? 1-300-057-222. So much to talk about today. Meanwhile, the RBA has decided to raise the cash rate to 4.35%. That's up from 4.1%, so a 0.25% percentage point increase. I mean, head inflation jumped up in the first 3 months of the year. That's not a good scorecard for the RBA. Are they out of touch anyway? Could more cuts further stifle spending and hit consumer confidence, raising the potential of a recession? Oh my gosh. There's a lot to consider there, isn't there? Which we'll have a look at later on in the program. But let's get to the Northern Territory budget next.
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0: Roxanne Fitzgerald, investigative ABC reporter, has been in the lockup and has been trying to do the sums so that basically you and I don't have to. Roxy, hello, how are you doing?
4: Good, thank you, Adam.
0: So tell me, what can you tell us about the government's finances from your experience today?
4: Well, they are not as bad as we were expecting. Essentially, the Territory's debt is projected to rise to $12.55 billion next financial year, which is a big number, but that's actually a modestly improved debt position from last year. And that's also despite that massive spend that would have been required to cover the response to the recent natural disasters that we've seen across the top end. But essentially, the debt isn't too bad because there's been an increase in mining royalties, the GST growth, and basically the thriving housing market that we've seen over the past, I guess, 2 years has raised more income for the government through stamp duty. Interestingly, the NT's debt per capita remains among the highest in the nation. So per person, it equates to $61,800. And that's up from last year, obviously.
0: That's fascinating. So the stamp duty has come up. When we had an inquiry into how to fix the coffers of the Northern Territory, one of the strong suggestions was to do like the ACT has done and get rid of stamp duty, and you pay a land tax so that landowners will pay a tax every year rather than just paying that one-off tax when you buy the house in the first place. What about the winners and the losers here? How did you see it there?
4: So law and order is definitely one of the major spends in this budget, with a record $1.7 billion allocated to support the government's tough on crime agenda. That figure includes $654 million for NT Police, $524 million for corrections, and a comparatively smaller $250 million for justice services, which includes courts and legal aid. There's also funding to accommodate the NT's really growing prison population, and there's $15 million to design new men's and women's jails in Darwin, $250 million for work camps in Katherine and Darwin, and $48 million over 4 years to employ 212 new police public safety officers. Health is another winner, with $2.62 billion towards that, and that includes $18.3 million per year to open and operate a 32-bed multi-purpose ward at the Royal Darwin Hospital. As we heard before, there's a lot of money, $2.7 billion for infrastructure, and, you know, that's fixing roads. But, you know, I spoke to an economist today, and he had some criticisms. He said the budget didn't necessarily set out a clear strategy for sustained job creation or long-term economic growth. And he said that, unfortunately, the budget largely focused on one-off infrastructure projects and short-term measures, which, in his words,

0: birds wouldn't be transformational.
1: Okay, so they're the losers, are they, would you say?
0: I wouldn't say, well, yeah, I guess so. Domestic violence is probably more of a loser. Town camps and homelands have lost about 5 million this year. We've had some pretty swift criticisms come through. Social services like NT Cost have criticised the lack of cost of living relief. So you could say that you and I and every other Territorian that's doing it tough, we're the losers. There was no new spending measures in the budget to help families, despite the cost of living putting pressure on a lot of families these days. Justine Davis, the independent MLA, she labelled this budget as a prison budget dressed up as safety, and was pretty critical of the massive spend on law and order, which she basically said was just too focused on punishment rather than preventing crime. And as I said before, there's little in this budget for domestic violence or mental health support. And then, yeah, we also heard from the opposition leader, Selena Yubo, and we'll hear more from her tomorrow, who said she could describe the budget in two words: extremely disappointing.
1: Well, it'd be interesting. The thing, I mean, you know, it's always the devil is in the detail, and the minutiae takes a little time to get through. What was it like being, though, inside that lockup? Because they close the doors, don't they?
0: They close the doors. They take our phones off us.
1: Yeah.
0: It was actually a little bit more chaotic than any other lockup I'd ever been in previous years. Little things that weren't quite right. There was no table for all of the journalists to put. We're given multiple books, and we were just there was just some chairs kind of in front of a projector,
1: and no table.
0: So we had to kind of like find tables to sit on. There was a big spread of food and coffee. So yeah, and it was it's always very interesting and also quite archaic. I'm not sure why we still do a lockup, you know, but we do, and it's always interesting.
1: So the journalists have to be there. You have to be there at 8 o'clock in the morning or something, don't you?
0: Yeah, we get there at 10 to 9, and then we're in the lockup for an hour, and we have access to the government's economists and everyone who's worked on the budget. So, you know, you can ask any question and kind of really like analyze, and yeah, you get an hour to go through everything.
1: And how does the team work? Like, because that's a lot. It's a lot of information to try and get through in 60 minutes. Do you give other members of the team a different, you know, allocation? You do the blue folder, I'll do the white folder.
0: It was actually quite collegiate. Like, you would think that, you know, the ABC would be sitting by itself and NT News would be sitting off to the side, but we're all just there, you know, struggling through. And a few of us kind of like were going through, seeing where the cuts were. And if there were any questions that were being asked, everyone had a listen and, you know, was piping up. So, yeah, it's really interesting. It's an odd

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0: 5:15. So the other game we're playing, except for budget numbers, is the best guitar solo of all time. That's because overnight, Rolling Stones magazine has released their top 100 greatest guitar solos that they think are the greatest guitar solos as well. So this, which is interesting because it's the only song that appears twice in it, it's the While My Guitar Gently Weeps from the 2004 Rock and Roll Hall of Fame induction ceremony, where they were bringing Tom Petty, Jeff Lynne, Steve Winwood, Darnie Harrison and Prince pay tribute to George Harrison in that 2004 induction ceremony. So his purpleness suddenly emerges unannounced from the shadows and effortlessly throws down 3 minutes of sublime guitar badassery that leaves Tom Petty and Jeff Lynne grinning as they eat his paisley dust. And this is what it sounded like.

0: Yeah, there you go. Largely improvised, unrehearsed solo. That's Prince playing My Guitar Gently Weeps while he's on stage with Jeff Petty, Jeff Lynne, Tom Petty, Jeff Lynne, Steve Winwood, Danny Harrison, George Harrison's son, and of course, there was a Prince paying tribute to George Harrison in 2004. So that came in at number 15 of the greatest solos of all time. But it's not all there is. So we'll let you know about some of those in a second. Let's have a look at the RBA's decision next, though.
1: A tray of cocktails floated at us through the twilight. Who was this Gatsby fella?
2: A jazz-soaked reimagining of the great Gatsby.
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0: The Reserve Bank has increased interest rates by 0.25 percentage points, 20 past five on ABC Darwin. The new cash rate target is 4.35%, up from 4.1%. So interest rates have now returned to the level they were in 2025 before the RBA

0: began its rate-cutting cycle. The Reserve Bank of Australia's governor, Michelle Bullock, had this to say in a press conference not too long ago.
1: Already we've seen a sharp increase in fuel and related commodity prices, and this is already feeding through to inflation. The recent increases in interest rates will have no impact on this. What these increases do, however, is help to contain the domestic inflation.

0: higher fuel prices and other cost of living pressures, but we must get on top of inflation now so that it doesn't get away from us. We're already seeing that in many firms that are facing cost pressures, they're looking to increase prices of their goods and services. If left unchecked, higher costs get embedded into price and wage setting decisions. These second round effects could lead to even higher and persistent inflation, and if so, would require even more tightening in monetary policy to get inflation under control.
1: So that's the Reserve Bank Governor a short time ago, Michelle Bullock, justifying how come they've put up the new cash rate target to 4.35%. But are they out of touch, the RBA? Dr. Luke Hartigan is a senior lecturer at the School of Economics, the University of Sydney. Dr. Luke, welcome back to the program.
2: Good afternoon, Adam. Great to be with you.
1: The inflationary pressures we know are huge.
2: Yes.
1: And is the RBA making a mistake by thinking the best way to curb that is to hit the proportion of the population who can afford it least?
2: Well, unfortunately, the RBA has only one tool, and that's the interest rate. That's all they've got, and they've got one objective, and that's to manage inflation. Now, we have experience that shows that managing inflation works best with interest rates. We've tried a variety of other things, such as managing the growth in the money supply and also using fiscal policy, and they don't tend to work as well as interest rates do.
1: The debate, at least in the last couple of weeks, particularly due to transport, and as you would imagine, nowhere is more acute feeling that than we do in the top end, is that by the raising of the price of diesel is akin to an interest rate rise. Why does the RBA not subscribe to that as a reasonable idea?
2: They do. So with this decision, they also released their updated forecast, which incorporate what's happening in the Middle East and the higher energy prices. What they've done is they've actually increased their outlook for inflation. It's going to pick up, unfortunately, to be around nearly 5% in the middle of the year, and then it'll start to trend down as higher interest rates start to cool the economy. And they expect demand or the economic activity to be a little bit weaker and the unemployment rate to rise. So they're incorporating some of these things. What they are thinking, though, is they're a little bit optimistic about what will happen to households. What they've seen or what they're looking at is that households have, on aggregate, have built up a bit of a buffer. So they've been repaying more than they probably needed to with their repayments. So they're able to draw down on these savings to, what we say, smooth out their consumption or help pay for higher costs in the near term. So we do know that it has an effect on consumption, but at least looking at their forecast, that and the baseline, the middle of the road forecast, look, they have some more serious ones, but they're thinking it's not going to have a material effect.
1: I still come back to that basic question that I think it's around 30% of the population has a mortgage, and there will be, and then another addition will be tenants or renters, and so those costs will then get flowed onto them.
2: Yes.
1: Those are people that, you know, who least can afford it. Surely there's another way that can be shared by the entire of the population rather than just 50 or 60% of the population.
2: Well, the whole population does feel the effect. It's just different ways. So there's a couple of what we call channels that monetary policy affects the economy. So the one you mentioned with mortgage holders and renters, that's called the cash flow channel. It affects how much money you have in your wallet to spend. But there's another one, which is the wealth channel, or what's basically house prices. So high interest rates should limit the growth of house prices or weaken them a little bit. So that should have an effect on the economy. The other major one, and we're seeing it right now, is the appreciation of the Australian dollar. So that acts to constrain the economy as well, and that affects everyone. And then finally, we have savings. So with higher interest rates, people would like to save more, and that means consume less. So there's a variety of channels that monetary policy affects the economy. The cash flow channel is the one everyone focuses on, but there's these other ones which actually are more important. So the asset price one, or house prices and the exchange rate, actually more important than what happens to mortgage payers. And as I mentioned, the bank looks at has every mortgage in their country, and they know the quality of each person and their incomes. And it looks like that on average, people are managing these higher interest rates relatively well so far, at least.
1: Yes, so far. Let's see what happens. And at the same time, there are whispers and rumours that next week budget will deliver some changes, long-awaited changes to how housing policy works, because it clearly has failed. As an economist, is getting rid of

0: that is getting rid of the tax on. I'll start again. So, as an economist, where do you see some of those, like negative gearing, or like the discount that there is on capital gains?
1: Sure. So, just to point out, negative gearing has been around for a very long time, nearly 100 years, and you can negatively gear any asset. But it was with the combination of this increase in the

0: which is not productive, instead of putting into new businesses or other ventures. And that's been a bad thing, because we've been now just putting more and more money into dwellings and not building like the productive capacity of the economy. So removing the capital gains tax, or making it how it was in the 1990s with Paul Keating, I think is a good thing. The thing to remember is that on its own, I don't think it's going to solve the housing crisis. What we really need to have is more supply. I'll give you an example. So New Zealand is very similar to Australia, or one of the states of Australia. They have no capital gains tax, but they have a housing crisis as well. It's because they haven't built enough dwellings.
1: So it's just about building, isn't it, Dr.
0: Luke Hartigan? Oh, it's one of the main things. So the old thing, demand and supply, and it's just more demand and not enough supply. And we even see the housing targets that the federal government had put up for the states. We're not meeting those. We're under the targets by a substantial margin. Oh,
1: so going to be so hard, Dr. Luke Hartigan. Before I let you go, favourite guitar solo of all time, what would you say yours is?
0: Oh, I mentioned to your producer, Sweet Child of Mine is one of my favourites. The introduction by Slash, I think it is, it's just very catchy.
1: It really is. Thank you, Doctor. We'll talk soon. See ya.
0: You're very welcome. Bye-bye.

No, I'm not going to play you the whole song because I can't, because the news is coming upon us and I've run out of time. If I can, it's a long song. The problem with all of these guitar solo songs is that the songs are all 7 minutes long. If I can fit that in, because I really did tease you there, then I will try. But a few other texts for greatest guitar solo of all time, including this.

0: course, Carlos Santana, that is Game of Love. What about for you? 1300 057 222. Get to the latest in ABC News in just a second.
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0: Oh, beautiful 5:30 and a wonderful time to introduce you to Rio Davis. Hello. Let me turn your microphone on. There we go.
2: Good afternoon, Adam. Making news, 30 people have now been charged for looting a service station and supermarket in the wake of an Alice Springs riot. The riot broke out outside Alice Springs Hospital on Thursday night following the arrest of the alleged murderer of Kumanjai Little Baby. During the riot, CCTV footage captured dozens of demonstrators entering and ransacking a service station opposite the hospital. Charges now laid over that incident include aggravated burglary, theft, and others. Overseas, fears are growing of a full-scale return to hostilities in the Middle East after a day of Iran and the US trading fire in the Strait of Hormuz. The United Arab Emirates says Iran also launched cruise missiles and drones towards its oil facilities, causing a fire. The US Navy has meanwhile announced it destroyed a number of Iranian fast boats, with Iranian media reporting 5 civilians were killed while trying to deliver goods aboard a small boat. The renewed fighting began after US President Donald Trump said they'll try to free commercial vessels stranded by Iran's blockade. And American country singer Dolly Parton has cancelled her upcoming Las Vegas residency due to ongoing health concerns. The 80-year-old hasn't gone into details, but says she's responding well to medication and needs more time to recover. She's joked she couldn't be carrying around banjos, wearing high heels and rhinestone outfits while feeling dizzy on stage. The residency's already been rescheduled from last year to September on health grounds. Adam, there'll be more news at 6.
0: Yeah, I mean, we've got to prepare for it in the end, don't we? She'll have to go at some stage.
2: Yeah. Well, are there any iconic Dolly Parton guitar solos?
0: No, I don't know. I do not know the answer to that. No, No, that doesn't have one in it. No, because it's all, you know, you need some kind of romance and feeling with her songs, don't you? So it's all going to be trumpet or...
2: That can't be conveyed by a guitar. Sultry guitar solo.
0: She must have a banjo in there somewhere. If you can help, it's a good test for the last half an hour. Dolly Parton guitar solo, find it. 0487 991 057. Thank you, Rio. We'll talk later. Rio Davis. I'll have more news for you at 6, then after 6.
3: Hello, Samantha Donovan here. On PM at 6:05, the Reserve Bank Board puts the interest rate up for the third time this year. Also, the Royal Commission into Anti-Semitism hears Jewish schools.

0: Schools are having to pay huge security bills to protect their students. And what's the motivation for a string of arson attacks on Melbourne nightclubs?
1: You can't pump tens of billions of dollars into the criminal underworld and not expect them to use that money for other nefarious purposes.
0: I hope you'll join me for PM just after the 6 o'clock news.
2: Twenty-eight to six, Rebecca Patrick from the Weather Bureau had this to say to you in the last hour.
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4: So we do have a drier southeasterly surge making its way up through the territory, and we are expecting that dry air to reach the base of the top end tomorrow morning. So Catherine will experience a drier day tomorrow. In terms of those temperatures, we're expecting Catherine to get to about 33 degrees, for Darwin getting up to about 35, so pretty warm with those sunnier skies. In the rural area, getting up to about 35 as well. Again, just a chance of showers over the northeast Arnhem district, so Nhulunbuy tomorrow might see some showers with a top of 30 degrees, Jeberu 35 the top, and mostly sunny.
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2: Sajan.
12: Hello.
2: Hello.
12: Hi.
2: Welcome back.
12: Ah, thank you.
2: Look, we just put that thing on. I don't know what's happened to you. You're doing some feeding back. Hey, we just put this challenge out to, well, everybody, 1300 057 222. Dolly Parton sadly has had to take some time off her busy touring schedule at the wherever she plays at, because she's 80. So does she do a guitar solo? You reckon you found one straight away?
12: Well, there's a very popular song which we all know, Jolene, and yeah. I think, you know, at the start there's a little bit of a guitar.
2: Okay, let's have a go. This is Sajan's answer to a guitar solo with Dolly Parton. Let's see. I mean, yeah, I think you sort of get a pass mark with
12: yeah,
2: that.
12: I
2: it's
12: think
2: a lick, isn't it?
12: It passes the pub test.
2: What's your favourite guitar solo, though?
12: Yeah, so I'm going something a little bit more recent and

0: Yeah, again, that's one of those songs that goes for 8 minutes, doesn't it?
1: Yeah.
0: We'll just play that. Oh, no, we can't play that whole song. It goes for 8 minutes. Yeah. So here's some of the other options that have come up today.

0: Okay, well, I'm not going to tease you about that one either. So, look, there's some of the options that have been chosen in the last couple of hours. Interesting, right at the top, nearly the last song ever in this Hottest 100 is the Red Hot Chili Peppers' Scar Tissue, Sajan, which I'm going to play in a second, and then I guess you can announce the number one song after we investigate the latest in the terrible fruit fox, flying fox tragedy that's around the place.
1: Yeah, I'm kind of surprised by the number one song, actually, if I'm going to be honest.
0: Yeah, so am I. I'm very surprised anyway. We'll let you know about that in a moment. But here is Scar Tissue, and we'll go here first. ABC Darwin.

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0: It is 19 away from 6. Kira. Hi, Kira. Texted in from the Narrows, 0487 991057. Adam, the best guitar solo of all time is the end of Gypsy by Fleetwood Mac.

0: I mean, it's a good, that's a good suggestion. You can't argue against that, Kira. Well done. From the Narrows, 1300 057 222. The top 10, though, as designed and decided by Rolling Stone. And I don't know. I mean, I'm not sure it's the most imaginative list I've ever seen.
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0: So to help me go through this top 10 is the brains and wit behind this program, Sajan Stowe. Hello, Sajan. How are you going?
2: Hello, Adam. Let's digest all this.
0: Yeah. So we had a look at it today and our reaction was quite similar, wasn't it?
2: Yeah. Like there's, if we're looking at the top 100, there definitely is some songs in there that you go, of course, that should definitely be there. There's definitely songs that we think that should be a lot higher. And there are songs that are quite high, which maybe could have been a bit lower.
0: Yeah. And could have they been a lit what? So no one's played a guitar solo in the last 50 years. Everything stopped good in 1976. Only men can play guitar.
2: Yeah.
0: There's a few questions.
2: And I think about that too. And I think, oh yeah, what is the most recent song? So there were a couple in there that were from, there was one in there from last year, which made, I think it was the last top five song. So it was like number 90 something from Geese. And I don't even know the song, but is there no guitar solos in songs these days? Is that what's happening?
0: Well, no, it's just that pop has eaten itself, I think.
2: Yeah,
0: so
2: that's
0: pop
2: true.
0: Pop becomes so popular. There's lots of guitar solos. There's lots of really good ones playing at Bass in the Grass in a week. Let's get through this top 10. So as we've been debating today, this is a song by, you know, the most seminal rock and roll band of all time, the Beatles. But if this is not George Harrison playing this guitar solo, it is Eric Clapton.

0: Nick voted this as his top guitar solo of all time. I nearly would have to agree with you, Nick. I don't know. I haven't really thought about it. When I was working on it all day, I couldn't decide of my own.
1: I think this is where I think that the Prince one is a lot better.
0: Yeah.
1: Like that, what we played before at the Hall of Fame,
0: yeah,
1: is one of the greatest all-time guitar solos that I've ever seen.
0: Yeah.
1: Like someone was holding him as he was leaning off the stage. But it is, yeah, in terms of guitar solos, it's fantastic.
0: All right, next up, number 9, what is it?
1: Now, it's from 1971. Mm. It's Funkadelic and Maggot Brain.

0: So they say they spent 90 minutes working on this guitar solo. And I often wonder, what they look at in terms of what is the greatest guitar solo. You know, do you think that deserves to be in the top 10? No, I don't think it does.
1: No, I don't either. I don't really like those mnemonic chords. I mean, we know this one, obviously. It's number 7.
0: Yeah.

0: I think people are a bit tired of that, but I still think it holds up in a top five position, not at number seven.
1: Keith Urban every day of the week, says one text on 0487 991 057. Afternoon, Adam. The song Paul in Malak likes is Dire Straits' Money for Nothing and Your Chicks for Free, as I said. And is Tool going to be played here? See, that's the question exactly.
0: Yeah,
1: not in this hundred, in the movies of all time or the tracks of all time, because obviously, there you go, Johnny B. Goode. I mean, you could argue that that is important. Mm. Is it the greatest? It's one of the early ones. And then we get to something halfway through. Another one of those guitarists that's been lauded for his expertise for a long time.
0: Van Halen.

0: Yeah, at least people from my age, that's what we used to try and practice all the time, finger tapping on the fretboard.
1: So it's a minute and 42 second guitar solo.
0: Yeah, of him just doing flick, flick, flick, flick, flick, flick.
1: From 1978.
0: Of course, we'd have to have some.

0: which if that could be my favourite. I don't want to be cliche, but I can be because I quite like that.
1: Yeah.
0: So that is at number four. Then at number three, another, well-known Warn classic.
1: You've got to have this song somewhere.

0: Yeah, and of course, that's going to break into those harmony solo as well, which I reckon, you know, that's got to win something. Here it is. Hang on. Here we go. Yeah, there you go.
1: If you think the last three songs in this list were from the same 2 years, 97 and 98, isn't that wild?
0: Yeah, they are Will and the Do, Sultans of Swing from the Alchemy album, Hotel California, and Stairway to Heaven, he reckons, are his three favourite. Right, so now we're just down to the final two, and we haven't mentioned this guy at all.

0: Machine Gun Solo is that track, of course, from Jimi Hendrix. It's the only song he had in the top 10, according to the Rolling Stones overnight. I've got a greatest 100 guitar soloists of all time. Your text, 0487991057. Anything by Arrhythmia, absolute genius, even praised by Santana, says another text. Thank you for that. 1300 057 222. And the lead, actually, I will.
1: Yeah.
0: We'll let you know the lead after this important message.
2: The Headstone Project is a voluntary initiative dedicated to ensuring the graves of all World War I veterans are suitably located and marked. This week, the dedication of a woman who served as a nurse during the Great War. More on that after 8. And don't forget the quiz after 7. I'm Spence Denny. Catch you later tonight on 105.7 ABC Radio Darwin and the Northern Territory.
0: Yes, Spence will be with you in just over an hour's time. So hang on, we've got to get some type of thing for this. So you are on ABC Radio Darwin. Adam Steer with you. Oh, no. My whole computer just collapsed. Let's see if I can get it back.
1: I will say, while you're doing that, when we're talking about Jimi Hendrix, that
0: is
1: at number 11, yeah, All Along the Watchtower came in, so it just missed out on the top 10.
0: Back in the day when I was grooving to guitar solos from Pink Floyd, Santana, etc., a standout for me was John McLaughlin. Not well known, but likely the best ever guitarist, says Fred from Karama. Yeah, I mean, where was John Mayall? You know, blues, John Mayall and the Blues Breakers.
1: And can I just say, at the number 12 spot, which is probably the song that really threw me the most out of the whole list, was Michael Jackson Beat It. At number 12.
0: Yeah, I know. Well, I mean,
1: even though Eddie Van Halen's
0: playing in
1: brother
0: it.
1: And bandmate Alex couldn't understand.
0: Okay. Well, so here we go. At 8 to 6 on ABC Darwin on our drive program, Adam Steer with you, Sir John Stowe has been holding up the fort. So it is not going to be Leonard Skinner Free Birds, as I would like it to be,
1: yeah,
0: but it's not going to be that. I mean, that's one of those songs that you either love or you hate, right?
1: Yeah.
0: I'm a lover of
1: it. I love it.
0: It's not going to be Poke Salad Annie by, what's his face, Joe White. It's not going to be that either. So this, apparently, according in 2026, is the greatest guitar solo of all time. John, you can take it away and tell me.
1: We've heard the artist before when he did his rendition of The Beatles, but now it's his own song. This is Prince and Purple Rain.
0: I know, who would have thunk? But that's true, that's what they've decided. Your reaction, let me know. 1300 057 222. It's 5 to 6. I never meant to call.

0: So there you go. Prince, Purple Rain. And apparently that's the greatest guitar solo of all time. Jack and Larrick here. Adam, Jimmy H and Purple Haze can be no one else. I mean, you would think that would be obvious, wouldn't it? Has Joe Satriani been mentioned? Surfing with the Aliens, it is in there, but it's not even in the top 20 or top 30. I know, it's weird. Anyway, thank you for all of your play today. Keep your texts coming, 0487 991057. Cole Dowling will be with you, ABC News, at 7 o'clock. There's a lot to get through the news tonight, isn't there? Of course, the Northern Territory budget has been delivered. We've had a pretty, well-expected, but still an RBA decision that no one's going to really like because it's going to mean tightening the belt. And then all the other things that are going on. I did see a story today in ABC News that a number of people who are divorcing are still staying in the same house because of the cost of living pressures.
1: Just another example, and obviously things aren't getting any easier. The RBA today are choosing to raise interest rates the third time this year, essentially putting us back to around, I believe, February of last year when they first started cutting rates. And already we've seen the big four banks, I believe, already moving quite swiftly to pass this cost on. So it's an incredibly difficult time for people. You know, we're talking about people who are already doing it tough with their mortgage payments already. And then on top of that, the issues around fuel, the potential for grocery prices. So there's a lot of challenges at the moment.
0: Yeah, certainly. And then we'll get a full breakdown of the winners and losers from the Northern Territory budget as well. So it'll be a tight bulletin, Carl. Thank you. Talk soon. So John and I'll be back with you tomorrow. It's now the Joy of Six. Have a great night.
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0: in the first hearing of the criminal case against him today, while a public link to stream proceedings failed due to tech issues. The girl's kinship grandfather, Robin Japanunka Granitz, says some members of his family arrived at court expecting Mr. Lewis to be there.
1: And that really upset my family, and they were in a very, very terrible feelings that it really hurt them. They weren't allowed to walk in. They didn't have any interpreters.
0: A top-end bar manager has told a Darwin Supreme Court jury a man looked angry after he was cut off from service hours before he's accused of killing his wife. Braden Gentian is on trial for the murder of his 22-year-old partner, known as Ms. Ashley, who was found dead with blunt force trauma injuries on a Catherine Street in September 2024. The 38-year-old man has pleaded not guilty to the charge. On the first day of the trial, Kirby's Catherine Hotel duty manager told the court the couple had been drinking for hours and appeared to be madly in love before the man became quite intoxicated. The trial before Justice Sonia Brownhill is expected to continue for 2 weeks. Reserve Bank Governor Michelle Bullock says today's interest rate rise is restrictive, but it gives the central bank room to deal with price shocks stemming from conflict in the Middle East. The central bank has raised the cash rate by a quarter of a percentage point to 4.35%. The board has noted underlying inflation is too high, but it's getting worse because of fuel price rises due to the war in the Middle East. Ms. Bullock says the board will continue to monitor the situation overseas and how it's affecting the Australian economy.
2: The board now judges the level of the cash rate to be a bit restrictive, which will help to address the risk that inflation will be higher and more persistent once the current prices shock passes through the economy. This gives the board space to see how the conflict plays out and the response of Australian households and businesses to the shock.
0: Western Australian author Craig Silvey has pleaded guilty to possessing and distributing child exploitation material. David Webber reports.
3: Craig Silvey was charged with possessing and distributing child exploitation material in January. He was later charged with producing child exploitation material and a further count of possession. Those two charges have been discontinued. Silvey appeared in the Fremantle Magistrates Court to plead guilty to one count of possessing and one count of distributing. Both offences involve images and occurred in January. Sylvie's bail was continued, but he had nothing to say to media waiting outside court. The 43-year-old is scheduled to appear in the district court in July.
0: A prominent Jewish community leader has told the Royal Commission on Anti-Semitism and Social Cohesion Australia's image as a safe haven for Jewish people has been trashed in recent years. Gavin Coote reports.
4: Vic Arledef, who led the New South Wales Jewish Board of Deputies for 17 years and is currently on the board of SBS, has told the inquiry prior to the October 7 Hamas attacks, anti-Semitism was at the margins of Australian society. Now, he's testified, it forms part of the ecosystem and has damaged the nation's reputation as a safe place for Jewish people.
5: That image has been trashed, and I'm confident that I speak for most Jewish Australians when I say that we fear the next Bondi.
4: Dr. Arledef told the inquiry many are questioning if they have a long-term future in Australia.
0: The AFL is making a number of improvements in an effort to better respond to mental health concerns following an investigation into Carlton's handling of Elijah Holland's on-field mental health episode. Some of the changes include mandating that clubs appoint a full-time psychologist within each of the men's and women's programs, as well as establishing an AFL Health and Wellbeing Committee. Executive General Manager of Football, Laura Kane, says the care of players continues to be their top priority.
6: I think it's something that we have to consider as we do all other elements of high-performance environment, and that's something that our clubs are good at. We have an opportunity to be advocates for what makes for good mental well-being.
0: In tomorrow's weather, there's a slight to medium chance of showers over the eastern Arnhem District and about the Tiwi Islands, mostly sunny elsewhere. You're up to date with the latest in ABC News. It's 6:05.
7: Good evening and welcome to PM. I'm Samantha Donovan, coming to you from the lands of the Wurundjeri people of the Kulin Nation in Melbourne. Tonight, the Reserve Bank Board puts the interest rate up for the third time this year. Also, the Royal Commission into

0: anti-Semitism, he hears that Jewish schools are having to pay huge security bills to protect their students. And what's the motivation for a string of arson attacks on Melbourne nightclubs?
1: You can't pump tens of billions of dollars into the criminal underworld and not expect them to use that money for other nefarious purposes.
0: In another blow to Australians trying to pay off a mortgage and put fuel in the tank, the Reserve Bank has today raised the cash rate by a quarter of a percentage point to 4.35%. It's the third interest rate rise this year and reverses the three cuts of last year. The hike was predicted by money markets and economists after the March inflation numbers showed inflation is increasing at a rate well above the RBA's target band of 2-3%. In a moment, we'll get analysis from the National Australia Bank's chief economist, Dr. Sally Auld. But first, this report from Rachel Hayter.
2: February, March, and now May. Three rate hikes already for 2026. And the boss of our central bank knows it hurts.
3: This is a really difficult time for households who are already facing higher fuel prices and other cost of living pressures.
2: But the RBA Governor Michelle Bullock says it's necessary suffering.
3: We must get on top of inflation now so that it doesn't get away from us.
2: Raising the cash rate by a quarter of a percentage point to 4.35% is designed to reduce Australians' spending, lowering demand in our economy to match shortfalls in supply, some of which existed before the closure of the Strait of Hormuz, but that made everything worse.
3: The shock to oil and some other commodity prices has worsened the trade-off between inflation and growth.
2: It means the RBA is willing to let growth go down to about 1.3%, which the governor describes as pretty anemic. Asked whether the bank is risking tipping the economy into recession.

0: He says that's why a responsible budget next Tuesday is so important.
1: We recognise that even though the budget is not the primary driver of prices in our economy or these interest rate decisions, we intend to play a helpful role, not a harmful role, in the fight against inflation.
0: The ABC has confirmed next week's federal budget will include changes to capital gains tax, negative gearing, and the taxation of trust funds, a trio of taxes to help young voters. The Australian newspaper is reporting that all taxpayers will get a $200 to $300 so-called earned income offset. But the Prime Minister, Anthony Albanese, has not confirmed that.
2: There's a whole lot of speculation out there in budgets, and that's what happens. Some of it right, some of it's wrong.
0: The Shadow Treasurer, Tim Wilson, has meanwhile accused the government of driving up inflation through spending.
3: This government has a consistent pattern of behaviour, which is to fuel inflation, then tax the inflation, then spend that inflation and keep the cycle going. And until they stop pouring debt petrol on the inflation fire, Australian households will continue to pay a high price.
0: But the Treasurer points out there's no reference to government spending in the Reserve Bank's monetary policy decision statement. As for household spending, figures released by the Australian Bureau of Statistics today show it rose 1.6% in March, driven mainly by fuel costs, but discretionary spending on goods and services was also up 0.6% month on month. But that's not the case for these Melbourne locals, who are tightening their purse strings to deal with rising costs.
4: Any shops I go, I have to look the price, like, you know, if they're on the sale, I can buy, yeah? If not, very hard with anything.
5: I've been cutting back on a lot of my insurances. I've called around and I reduced the sort of cover that I had on a lot of them, which basically brought it back to what I was paying before, but to cover a lot less.
0: Some economists argue the RBA is overdoing it because the impact of the previous two rate hikes this year have yet to filter through to the economy. But Chief Economist with KPMG Australia, Dr. Brendan Rinn, disputes that, explaining that about two-thirds of Australian households are exposed to rate hikes either directly or very soon after.
6: Because the vast majority of Australians that have a mortgage have a variable rate mortgage. They get hit with the interest rate movement really quickly, and then what you see is a corresponding adjustment in spending behaviour by households fairly immediately as well.
0: After today's hike on a $600,000 mortgage over a 25-year period, Canstar estimates payments will go up by $91 a month.
7: The report from Rachel Hayter and Kimberly Price. Dr. Sally Auld is the chief economist at the National Australia Bank. She told me it's clear from the Reserve Bank governor's comments that the board is anxious about rising inflation.
8: So they're really facing into a compounding of two distinct dynamics. The first one was really a homegrown issue where we had aggregate demand running ahead of aggregate supply. And so we had capacity pressures putting upward pressure on inflation. And so that meant that even before the Middle East conflict began, we had inflation that was too high and also expected to rise further. And then the second force or dynamic that has compounded that problem is the Middle East conflict, where clearly the price of oil has gone up. And we know that that will deliver what we call first round price impacts on headline inflation. But the bank, I think, is quite worried also about what we call second round price impacts. So this is where the prices of goods and services that might not be directly related to the price of fuel or diesel also start to go up. And so that's left them with an outlook for inflation where we now see underlying inflation running above the top of the target band well into 2027, and also a situation where business and household inflation expectations are lifting as well. And so I think they feel like that's a pretty challenging inflation situation to navigate, and actually will require growth in the broader economy to slow quite a bit over the course of this year. And I think that's why they felt like another rate rise was the right thing to do.
7: Why is inflation going up, though, when so many households seem to be reining in their spending as they deal with higher mortgage payments, higher fuel prices and other bills?
8: Well, it's interesting because I think some of the data is telling us that actually households so far

0: through March and most of April, so the first couple of months of the conflict, are actually doing okay. And yes, we know and we can see from data released from the ABS earlier today that spending on fuel has gone up, and that's largely a price story. But we also observe that spending on discretionary goods and services is holding in okay too. And this is something we track pretty closely at NAB, and we use our own transactions data to have a look at exactly what households are doing. And basically it tells us that in level terms, at least, discretionary spending hasn't gone up since the onset of the Middle East conflict, but nor has it gone down.
1: Just briefly, what are people still spending money on in terms of those treats, those discretionary items?
0: Cafes and restaurants, not so much accommodation or travel, but maybe perhaps the smaller things. So what we would call recreational services, like going to a movie. But it feels, for the time being at least, the household sector is managing the challenges around monthly cash flow reasonably well.
1: Dr. Aull, do you think the Reserve Bank Board made a mistake last year when it cut rates?
0: Look, I think everything is easy with hindsight, especially central banking. And so given everything we know now, it does appear that maybe, you know, in a world of full foresight, they might not have been so quick to cut rates in 2025. But I think it's fair to say that it wasn't just the Reserve Bank, you know, all private sector economists, including ourselves, were surprised at how quickly growth picked up in the back half of last year. And so I think that really changed the outlook for the inflation story. And so, like I said, you know, every decision they make is always one under pretty elevated levels of uncertainty. So it's easy to criticise with the benefit of hindsight. But I think given what they had in front of them at the time, it did feel like the right thing to do to maybe, you know, ease monetary policy modestly.
1: Do you think inflation is going to go up further?
0: Yes, we do. So we've got inflation peaking around the middle of the year. So that should be about 5% on the headline measure, a little bit less than 4% on the core measure. So in that sense, you know, the worst is yet to come on the inflation story. However, we do think, and this is contingent on the trajectory of the oil price, but we do think that inflation will come lower over the course of 2026, and hopefully by the middle of 2027 should settle down a little bit and be more consistent with the RBA's 2-3% target band.
1: Do you think, though, there'll be another rate rise at the next meeting of the Reserve Bank?
0: Look, at the moment, we don't have that in our forecast. I mean, we're giving that some pretty deep thought at the moment. But I do think everything we heard from the governor today, everything that we saw in the Reserve Bank statement today, sort of highlights that they are really worried about inflation. And I think that tells you that if rates are going to go in any direction in the next couple of months, you know, the risk is that they go higher.
1: Dr. Sally Auld is the chief economist at the National Australia Bank. A witness has told the Royal Commission on Anti-Semitism and Social Cohesion that there is, quote, a tax on Jewish identity. Jeremy Stowe Lindner, the principal of a Jewish college in Melbourne, was referring to the high cost of providing security at Jewish schools as anti-Semitism worsens. Mr. Stowe Lindner was one of 12 witnesses appearing before the Commission on the second day of its public hearings in Sydney. Our reporter Barbara Miller was there. Barb, what did Mr. Stowe Lindner tell the Commission about providing security at his college?
2: He told the Commission about some abuse that the school and students at it had suffered, people yelling slurs out of cars as they drove past, students harassed essentially on public transport, of graffiti on the college, that's Bialik College in Melbourne. He said it got so bad that students could no longer go into the CBD in their uniforms, and that the school had taken measures to upgrade its security and its security systems, and that this cost was being put on parents, a security levy, he said, that had risen from the early 500s to the mid 800s in terms of dollars per child per year. And he said that he now thought of this as a tax on Jewish identity, and he had formed the opinion that state and federal governments should cover it.
3: I've come to the conclusion most recently that actually what we have normalized should not be normal. And the obligation to protect Australian citizens from other Australian citizens should not fall on those citizens themselves if there is an objective risk assessment that concludes they are at risk.
2: And Sam, he said that he gave an interview on this subject to a newspaper ahead of his appearance at the commission. And he said that the comments that came in were along the lines of, I'm sure they can afford it, very on brand, it's their choice to be paranoid. And he told the commission that these kind of comments, which he'd almost anticipated, that they play into anti-Semitic tropes about Jews and about money.
1: And Barb, the commission also heard more evidence from Jewish Australians of the abuse they suffer in their everyday lives. Can you tell us a bit more about that testimony?
2: Yeah, a number of people described being verbally abused while out in public. We heard from one man near Golan. He said he was walking home. It was a beautiful evening. He decided to walk. He was wearing his kippah, his Jewish head covering. And he said a man who was dressed in military style clothing began shouting at him, calling him a dirty Jew, making Nazi salutes and pretending to point a gun at him. He said he wanted to pursue this with police, but they said he should just drop the case. They said there was no audio of the threats. And at that time, this has since changed, making a Nazi salute wasn't illegal. And he said only a tourist came to his aid. That's something we've now heard from a number of witnesses, that they feel that other people don't get involved when they are being obviously abused in public places. For example, Kovi Panath was before the commission this afternoon. He said he was abused on a train, a man shouting anti-Semitic taunts at him. And he said no one came to support him.
4: And it just felt to me that this was normal now. This is how things occur, where in Australia, Jews get abused, and that's just the way how it is. And that's the part that was very, very upsetting to me, in that this is now normalised in society and quite acceptable.
5: And after that event, did you consider not wearing your kippah in public?
4: Yeah, so I had a conversation with my wife about that, and she said, look, maybe it's time for me not to be so visibly Jewish. And I absolutely refused to do that. I said, if we do that, we let the bastards win.
2: Now, Mr. Panath did, however, say that his children do now tone down outward signs of their Jewish identity in public. And again, we've heard similar statements over these past 2 days from a number of people who've come before the commission about concealing their identity. As one woman put it, we're just kind of quiet.
1: Barbara Miller reporting for us from the hearings of the Royal Commission on Anti-Semitism and Social Cohesion in Sydney. This is PM. I'm Samantha Donovan. You can hear all our programs live or later on ABC Listen. To Melbourne now, where a string of arson attacks on nightclubs and restaurants has police worried they're seeing a new wave of gang violence. About 18 businesses have been set on fire in inner suburbs like South Yarra, Paran and Southbank. Police say there's no clear motive for the attacks. Some industry groups, though, think organised crime figures are trying to pressure the venues into selling black market alcohol. David Sparks has more.
6: On Little Bourke Street in the heart of Melbourne, forensic investigators carry bagged evidence out of the nightclub La-Di-Da. This security guard, who's worked there for 6 years, says they had a feeling something was coming.
7: Yeah, weeks ago the security boss got word that this was the next place to be attacked. I think it was like 2 or 3 weeks ago. And yeah, but it didn't end up happening. But we were waiting for it to eventually happen.
6: It's the latest in a series of arson attacks on hospitality venues in Melbourne, and there are still no clear answers about what's going on. Victoria Police has set up Operation Eclipse to investigate. First Constable Paul Hogan says the risk that someone will be hurt or killed is confronting.
8: Oh, it's terrifying. It's terrifying. And I would hope that these offenders would have some sort of understanding of what the results could be.
6: Bars, restaurants, strip clubs and one brothel have been hit so far. They're mainly in upmarket hospitality areas in South Yarra, Paran, Southbank, the CBD and South Melbourne. Yesterday morning, arsonists targeted Electric Bar in Paran, crashing a vehicle through the front of the building and dousing it with petrol. Police believe the offenders were disturbed before they could set the building alight. Also yesterday morning, police arrested four teenagers and one 20-year-old in possession of jerry cans full of fuel, just one block away from Electric Bar. Victoria's Attorney General is Sonia Kilkenny.
9: Organised crime syndicates who may be trying to intimidate Victorians is not going to be tolerated. And can I just, I want to acknowledge Victoria Police and their work. I know it's their highest priority in trying to disrupt this and also to establish what is driving this.
6: In the absence of a confirmed motive, people are speculating about the attacks. One theory is that criminal gangs are trying to pressure law-abiding businesses into selling black market booze, but there's no evidence yet to back that up. Another theory is that the gangs are simply demanding some kind of extortionate tax. The ABC understands a number of businesses have been sent a threatening text message saying,
10: "Hello, if you got this message, we're after you, your family, your businesses, homes and souls. We will take it by force if you don't comply."
6: It brings to mind separate arson attacks in Melbourne over the past 2 years by traffickers of illicit tobacco. Associate Professor James Martin is a criminologist at Deakin University. He says it's not clear what, if any, links there are between the tobacco attacks and these latest incidents, but the use of arson is telling.
11: I think one of the dangers that we are potentially facing now is we've seen arson attacks be used very effectively by organised crime groups to eliminate competitors and to consolidate control over the illicit tobacco market. So that's a well-established and ongoing modus operandi now. And I think one of the dangers is that once organised crime groups realise that this is a very effective method, then they can start to think, OK, well, where else can we use this kind of tactic?
6: Associate Professor Martin says the theories about black market alcohol or extortion demands are both plausible but far from solid. Whatever the motive, he says it's part of a bigger picture in which organised criminal gangs have been thriving and now they're looking to diversify.
11: The illicit drugs trade has been growing in Australia for decades now, and as a result, we've got a drug industry valued between somewhere in $11 and $14 billion. And over the last 5 years, really in particular, we've seen a massive growth in the sale of illicit tobacco, which has added another $7 billion into the coffers of organised crime groups. This is a massive growth industry, you know, billions and billions, tens of billions of dollars going into the hands of organised crime groups who we know will use that money and reinvest it into weapons, into other criminal activities. So the policies that we've had to try and tackle these very large illicit markets have been failing for some time now. And as a result of that, we're really strengthening the hand of organised crime to engage in these kinds of activity.
6: In other words, if criminals have resources, they're going to use them.
11: You can't pump billions or, you know, tens of billions of dollars into the criminal underworld and not expect them to use that money for other nefarious purposes.
1: That's Associate Professor James Martin from Deakin University. David Sparks with that report. A teenager with several disabilities is suing the Australian government for discrimination. Sean Senbul-Lynch was stranded in Vanuatu for days after the deadly 2024 earthquake. He and his family allege he was refused access to the Australian Defence Force flights that brought hundreds of other Australians home. The teenager and his lawyers say they're pursuing the case in the federal court to make sure no other disabled person is left behind in future emergencies. The ABC's National Disability Affairs reporter Naz Campanella has the story.
12: Sean Senbul-Lynch was enjoying a long-awaited family trip in Vanuatu to visit his grandmother in 2024 when the ground began to shake.
13: I was wondering what was occurring at the time, but I was also wondering what natural disaster was it?
12: It was an earthquake of 7.3 magnitude that had hit the capital, Port Vila, causing deaths, damage and shutting the main airport to commercial flights. Sean lives with a vision impairment, cerebral palsy, and while he can walk, he does often use a wheelchair. The now 15-year-old, who is also a para-athlete, was hoping to board one of the evacuation flights home. His father, Liam Lynch, was in Australia at the time and says he repeatedly appealed to Australian government staff for help to evacuate his son. He says he was told by the Department of Foreign Affairs and Trade that the Australian Defence Force had said that the ADF had deemed the evacuation flights were not suitable for a wheelchair user. Mr. Lynch sought clarification about who could travel on evacuation flights.
14: They had no clue, no idea what to do with somebody in a wheelchair.
12: Sean is now taking the Australian government to the federal court alleging disability discrimination. He's being represented by senior solicitor Nicola Colagiri from the Justice and Equity Centre.
15: Sean was treated less favourably than people without disability when he was trying to access evacuation flights.
12: She says Sean was left in Vanuatu for 4 days when almost 700 other Australians and residents were brought home.
15: In our view, the Commonwealth Government did not properly assess whether adjustments could have been made in Sean's case to allow him access to and travel on the defence evacuation flights.
12: Sean and his legal team are hoping his case will trigger a review of the Australian government's policies and procedures to ensure this doesn't happen to anyone else.
13: What should have happened should have been an in-person assessment of what they could see I could do rather than making assumptions of what I could do.
1: Sean Senbul-Lynch speaking to the ABC's National Disability Affairs reporter, Naz Campanella. And the ABC has contacted the Department of Foreign Affairs and Trade and the Defence Force for a response, but both say they can't comment on a matter before the courts. Thanks very much for joining me for PM. I'm Samantha Donovan. Just a reminder, the podcast of the full program is available on ABC Listen. And we'll be back at the same time tomorrow. Good night.

0: Good evening. Rio Davis with ABC News. A Darwin Supreme Court jury has been played footage of a woman's last moments before she was allegedly murdered by her husband and Catherine. Courtney Barrett-Peters reports.
1: Braden Gentian is on trial for the murder of his 22-year-old wife, known as Miss Ashley, who was found dead with significant blunt force trauma injuries on a Catherine Street in September 2024. The 38-year-old man has pleaded not guilty to the charge. In her opening statement to the jury, Crown Prosecutor Rebecca Everett told the court the couple's five-year relationship had been marred by violence and that Mr. Gentian had a violent disposition towards the woman. Despite conceding his client had a violent past, defence lawyer Matthew Hubbard said Miss Ashley's death was caused by something or someone else. The trial before Justice Sonia Brownhill will continue for 2 weeks.
0: The Environment Centre NT says the NT government is potentially liable for a $75 million payout to a fracking company if it defaults on a project. Today's budget shows the Territory government guarantees the payment to Tamboran if it defaults on its Shenandoah South pilot project in the Beetaloo Basin. ECNT Director Kirsty Howie says taxpayer money is being used to prop up an enterprise unlikely to result in revenue.
2: We have been hearing about fracking in the Beetaloo Basin now for two decades, since I arrived here in the Territory 21 years ago. And it's failed to deliver any royalties. And that's in this budget as well. You look at the forward estimates, we're not really projected to be seeing any increase in mining and petroleum royalties this decade.
0: A former assistant governor at the Reserve Bank says she did not expect Governor Michelle Bullock to give businesses the green light to pass on cost increases to consumers. The RBA has raised the cash rate to 4.35%. During a press conference, Ms. Bullock said it's reasonable for businesses to pass on increases at this time, but that she doesn't want consumers to then start expecting regular price hikes. Westpac chief economist Lucy Ellis says her comments likely hit a nerve for some struggling households.
3: There will be some firms who could wear a little bit of margin compression, at least for a while. And you know, I can understand if a lot of households listen to that press conference and ask themselves, well, could you have perhaps suggested that some firms do their best to keep their costs contained?
0: The Health Minister has warned his colleagues to abide by rules governing their dealings with big tobacco companies following an inquiry at Parliament House in Canberra. Representatives from Philip Morris International were allowed to give private evidence to a Liberal-led Senate inquiry yesterday, despite concerns from Greens and Labor committee members. Their evidence will be published, but the representatives' names will be redacted to protect their identities. Mark Butler says there are international conventions which recommend limiting tobacco companies from discussions about health policy.
4: I am a little concerned about these reports that I've heard. I only reminded my colleagues in recent days about those obligations that we all have as public officials. And again, I urge colleagues to abide by those obligations.
0: Overseas, the US and Iran have been trading fire in the Strait of Hormuz as fears mount of a full-scale return to hostilities. John O'Wakely has more.
5: US President Donald Trump says the US has struck 7 Iranian fast boats in the Strait of Hormuz, but Iranian state media has rejected the claims. State media there is also citing unnamed military sources saying that the US targeted 2 civilian boats carrying goods to Iran, killing 5 passengers. The US has been striking boats in the strait in an effort to help commercial ships pass through the waterway that Mr. Trump has called Project Freedom. The Iranian Foreign Minister Abbas Araghchi says events in the Strait of Hormuz show there's no military solution to what he's called a political crisis.
0: And the Carlton Football Club's been fined $75,000 following an investigation into their handling of AFL forward Elijah Hollands during a game at the MCG last month. Erin Marsigavetra has more.
6: It was the delay in removing Elijah Hollands from the field in the Round 6 match against Collingwood that the AFL determined brought the game into disrepute. The league finding Hollands' actions on field, lack of statistics during the game and history of mental health struggles should have seen the club act sooner. The $75,000 fine will be donated to mental health support organisation Headspace. Carlton has now accepted that it was at fault, but no individual will be held responsible.
0: ABC News.
7: Last night was the darkest night in marine rescue history.
8: The Ballinabar on the New South Wales coast is known for treacherous, rough swells that can be incredibly dangerous for boaters. It's in these waters that a marine rescue has ended in tragedy. And despite assurances that freshwater crocs are much friendlier than salties, four people have been bitten by a suspected freshie at Lake Argyle in WA's far north. But that didn't deter hundreds from taking part in the lake's annual swim just a day later.
9: So we were aware it was a freshie. They actually saw freshies last year when they were swimming at the event. So if anything, I think it's proved maybe it gave them a bit of motivation to swim a bit faster.
8: I'm Alex Barwick and this is Australia Wide, coming to you from Arunda Country in Mbantua, Alice Springs. We begin the program on the northern New South Wales coast, where a rescue effort has ended in disaster. Three people have died at Ballina after Marine Rescue New South Wales responded to reports of a yacht having difficulties. The Marine Rescue boat rolled as it crossed the Ballina Bar in rough conditions. Reporter Lachie McLeod has been down at Ballina Beach. Lachie, thanks for speaking to Australia Wide. Walk us through what has unfolded.
10: Good to talk. A fatal boating incident took place off the Ballina breakwater on Monday. Three people have been confirmed killed, with two male volunteer Ballina Marine Rescue officers dead. At about 6:15pm on Monday, emergency services responded after reports a yacht appeared to be in difficulty off the South Ballina breakwall. It's been confirmed only one person was on board that yacht at the time of the accident, and that yacht did sink. Officers from the Richmond Police District attended that call and found a body of a man believed to be aged in his 50s on the sand nearby. Marine Rescue New South Wales sent out six crew members to respond to this incident. However, their vessel capsized while crossing the Ballina Bar in heavy conditions. The body of one crew member, aged 78, was recovered by Westpac Lifesaver helicopter, while a second, aged 62, was located on the sand. Four further crew members, aged 55, 75 and two aged 61, made it to shore on their own and were treated by New South Wales ambulance paramedics before being sent to Lismore Base Hospital, where they currently are recovering.
8: And do we know how they're doing?
10: Marine Rescue New South Wales said that they have a range of injuries, including one man that's suffered four broken ribs and a broken leg, but they seem to all be in a stable condition. I've spoken to people that know some of the people on board, and they've messaged them saying that they're all right, but obviously they're recovering and coming to terms with what took place on Monday night.
8: Lachie, what is this part of the coast usually like, and were conditions especially challenging at that time?
10: The Ballina Bar is known to be a dangerous area for boaters. There's a lot of bars along the north.

0: coast, which in rough swell can be very treacherous for those boats. Yeah, over the weekend there's been large swells hitting the coastline, and Monday night particularly swells were big. When I was there throughout the morning, the swells were still very large, large waves breaking on the bar further out. The wall goes out for about 200 metres and the white water was coming in and crashing near us, so conditions were still very strong. Police had to wait to be able to get in there and send divers in to have a look at the yacht that had sunk because the conditions were so harsh.
1: What have police had to say about this awful accident?
0: At a press conference, police said that around 5:40 p.m. A member of the public saw the yacht almost colliding with the Ballina breakwall. As I've mentioned, the Ballina 30 Marine Rescue Craft responded with six male crew members on board, and the swell was around 2.5 metres. The bar crossing low tide from the river into open ocean was incredibly challenging. Some of those members of the Marine Rescue crew were trapped in the hull of the vessel, while others were ejected from the craft during the capsize. The yacht itself hit the breakwall and did break up. The male in his mid-50s recovered, is yet to be identified, and wasn't wearing a life jacket. Here's some of the press conference.
2: It was a very challenging rescue, and I say that six people went to save the life of another yachtsman at sea. Unfortunately, their actions punching through that bar conditions, that vessel capsized. As a result of that capsize, some of the Marine Rescue crew were trapped in the hull, some were ejected from the vessel, and unfortunately, two lives have been lost.
1: Superintendent Joe McNulty of the New South Wales Police Marine Area Command speaking there. Lockie, you've also heard from Marine Rescue New South Wales. What did they have to say?
0: The Commissioner of Marine Rescue New South Wales said it was one of the darkest days in the history of the organisation. They were six volunteers on board that boat that risked their lives to go out and help this male on his yacht. They didn't give us much detail about the men that have survived and were injured, and I'm sure that will come at a later date. But they are just very much in shock and coming to terms with what happened. Here's the Commissioner from Marine Rescue New South Wales.
3: They launched with a single mission, to save lives on the water and to assist a disabled yacht in distress. Tragically, two of our volunteers lost their lives during the response. They were serving their local community and they've made the ultimate sacrifice to help others. Our thoughts and deepest condolences are with the families and loved ones of the deceased, their fellow crew members, the brave radio operators that handled the difficult communications during the incident, the entire Marine Rescue New South Wales family, and the wider Ballina community during this incredibly difficult time.
1: New South Wales Marine Rescue Commissioner Todd Andrews speaking there. Lockie, thank you so much.
0: Thanks, Alex.
1: Reporter Lockie McLeod there, who's been down at Ballina Beach all day.
4: ABC Australia-wide.
1: A warning ahead of our next story. It may be distressing, so please feel free to rejoin me shortly, particularly if you've got little ones around. There's a heaviness in Alice Springs this week as the family of Kumanjai Little Baby and the town continues to process what the local mayor described as unthinkable trauma. The five-year-old disappeared from the old-timers Ilpurinya town camp in Alice Springs more than a week ago. And after one of the biggest searches ever mounted by Northern Territory Police, her body was found about 5 kilometres south of that camp last Thursday. Now, the man accused of murdering the five-year-old has been excused from his first court appearance after being charged over the weekend with one count of murder and two other charges that can't be disclosed for legal reasons. Reporter Elsie Lange was at the Alice Springs local court. Elsie, thanks for speaking to Australia Wide. Elsie, can you explain what was supposed to happen in court?
5: Today, Jefferson Lewis was expected to face the court via video link from Darwin after being airlifted there, after receiving extensive injuries prior to his arrest when he was found by members of the public and beaten. He was then flown to Darwin from Alice Springs Hospital, where he's currently being held in custody. He was expected to front the court today via video link, but was excused after a request from his legal aid lawyer.
1: So when you went down to court today, what actually unfolded?
5: We heard at court that, yes, the legal aid lawyers representing Jefferson requested that he not have to appear via video link throughout court proceedings. Earlier this morning, the courtroom was closed to the public and journalists as well to allow

0: allow some time for the legal discussions between defence and the prosecution. The public and a large contingent of local and interstate media were granted access to the gallery after those private discussions, but no members of Kumanjay Little Baby's family were actually there. There was also a video link that was made available prior to the proceedings starting, but then that link broke, and so anyone in the country who wanted to tune in to this kind of territory-first scenario where you could tune in online wasn't able to. It was then decided that the matter would proceed despite the link not working, though Judge Anthony Hopkins did acknowledge at the beginning of his sort of talking to the courtroom that he acknowledged the people online. So I'm not sure what was going on there.
1: So what happened today is known as a mention in court. What does that actually mean?
0: That allows the defendant to make an appearance and be told what they are charged with, but also for the various parties to raise the matters that they'd like to, and to kind of talk about what they will be bringing to court and the facts that they agree on about the case.
1: Elsie, were members of Kumanjay Little Baby's family at the courthouse today?
0: They were, but they arrived after the matter had finished being heard. We saw members of the family walking into the courtroom, walking into the courthouse after we'd all exited courtroom two. The issue that I know this raises for the family is that they didn't feel that they even knew when it started today, according to Robin Granitz, who I spoke to this afternoon.
2: There was no one to represent my family at the courthouse, not even the mum of a baby, the girl that we lost. Not even the interpreters. There was no one there to interpret for our people.
1: Robin Granitz speaking there, the grandfather of Kumanjay Little Baby. What happens now?
0: Now there will be a brief of evidence handed back to the defence to kind of go over, and that's due on the 16th of July. So the next kind of dates in court aren't happening for another 3 months. And even then, on July 30th, Jefferson Lewis will not be required in the courtroom, even via video link.
1: And do we know why that's such a long period of time to wait until the next court appearance?
0: The prosecution said there was such a vast quantity of evidence, evidentiary material for them to go through in the lead up to the brief being provided.
1: And more broadly, Elsie, you and I have both lived in this town for a long time. You grew up here. There is a heaviness. How is this tragedy affecting the community that you live and report within?
0: You're right. There is a sense of heaviness kind of everywhere. The whole community were so hopeful. On the Thursday that we found out the terrible news, we were all reporting from on the field, watching hundreds of people make their way up the back of an escarpment to see what they could find. 75% of those people were people I'd grown up with. It's just a testament to how amazing this community is and how we come together. But now they're all holding each other in this grief and sending so much love to that family as they continue to grieve and ask for privacy too.
1: And we know there's going to be a community vigil on Thursday night in Alice Springs, but also vigils happening right around the country. Elsie, thank you so much. Alice Springs reporter Elsie Lange speaking there. And if this story has been distressing, you can contact Lifeline on 13 11 14 or 13 Yarn on 13 92 76. We head to the town of Kununurra now, in Western Australia's far north. Four people were bitten by a suspected freshwater crocodile in a popular lake on Friday evening. It's led to one man being flown to a hospital in Perth with multiple non-life-threatening injuries. But seemingly this incident didn't deter hundreds of swimmers from taking part in a major swimming event in the same lake the very next day. Dunya Karagic has this story from the Kimberley.
3: Despite being home to 35,000 freshwater crocodiles, Lake Argyle in Western Australia's far north remains a popular swimming destination for tourists and locals. Also known as freshies, they're more timid and less aggressive than their saltwater counterparts. But on Friday evening, a man in his 60s was bitten by one while swimming in the Hicks Passage area of the lake. It's believed the same crocodile then bit three other people who tried to help him. But the incident didn't deter 400 swimmers from plunging into the same body of water the following day, with Kununurra seeing its largest Lake Argyle swim competition yet. Event manager Glenn Taylor says organisers acted straight away.
4: The community did fantastic around this. Later on Friday evening, we got news that in a certain area of the lake called Hicks Passage, there was an incident. And we sprung into action straight away because the safety of our swimmers is paramount. So we, on the fly,

0: Informed all the teams that would be going a different 20-kilometre course, not going near that area.
1: Mr. Taylor says not one swimmer pulled out of the competition.
0: Yeah, we didn't get one swimmer who had any concerns or expressed any concerns to us, and certainly no one that did not take part in the swim because of that news. So it went ahead absolutely smoothly, and we're very grateful for that.
1: Ultra swimmer Andy Donaldson, who only last week broke a world record by swimming 55 kilometres in less than 12 hours on the Ord River, was back in the water on Saturday, taking part in the 20-kilometre quad swim. He says he felt in safe hands.
2: I mean, it's always there. It's in some corner of your mind. I think because we'd done the Ord River on Tuesday, it was more like business like usual. And we had the team out there, so many boats, a lot of water safety. So I felt like I was in very safe hands.
1: His teammate and local Ben Broadwith says he grew up swimming in the lake, and freshies didn't concern him.
3: Well, I mean, I grew up in Lake Argyle. I've been swimming in it since I was a baby. We don't have a pool at the moment in Kununurra, so we train in Lake Argyle. I've been training in Lake Argyle since 2011, every Sunday during the wet season. And with swimming, there's a lot going on. So, you've got to have a good head position, good body position, good catch, all this stuff going on, right? And with swimming in Lake Argyle for myself personally, all of that is at its best when I swim in the lake. It's just where I'm most comfortable. It's where my breathing is most relaxed. And it's a very safe body of water to swim in.
1: Coming first in the 20-kilometre quad race, a group of young men from Darwin broke a swim record on Saturday. Secretary of the Darwin Swim Club, Valerie Smith, jokes Friday's incident might have made them swim faster.
4: We're from the top end of Australia and used to crocs as well, so we were aware it was a freshie. They actually saw freshies last year when they were swimming at the event. So if anything, I think it's proved maybe it gave them a bit of motivation to swim a bit faster. They did adjust the course to avoid that area where that particular croc was. So the organisers were aware of it and have responded appropriately, I think. There's lots of crocs in Lake Argyle, freshwater ones. Usually they respect swimmers, and the guys up here know how to behave around crocs.
1: The man in his 60s was flown to Royal Perth Hospital with multiple non-life-threatening injuries and was in a stable condition. The Department of Biodiversity, Conservation and Attractions says it's begun surveying the area for crocodile activity and will continue to monitor the situation.
5: Reporter Dunya Karagic with that story. My name's Alex Barwick. You're listening to Australia Wide, and we stay in the north of WA for our next story, where fuel prices are impacting not only on the delivery of services, but also on cultural practices in remote communities. In the vast Pilbara and Kimberley regions, some residents are paying well over $3 a litre for diesel, and they say it's affecting their ability to participate in important cultural events like Sorry Business, which often involves driving hundreds of kilometres. Our reporter in Karratha, Mietta Adams, has this story.
6: 1,500 kilometres north of Perth in the town of Roebourne, Injibundi woman Rachel Sampson is cutting back on driving.
7: Well, I just came here with my last bit of fuel. So it's on the needle, like it's almost on the red line. So I can just get here and back home again.
6: The price of diesel is around $3 a litre in the remote town. Rachel says the cost of fuel is impacting the community's ability to participate in important cultural practices, which often requires hundreds of kilometres of travel to other communities.
7: It chews up a lot of fuel, like, you know, it just chews up a lot of petrol. I guess a lot of people would miss that on funerals too, or cultural events, because of fuel. And I just find it's hard on all of us. If we can't make it, we can't make it.
6: Further north in the Kimberley at Pandanus Park community, about 60 kilometres south of Derby, diesel costs around $4 a litre. The community's chairperson, Patricia Riley, says the cost of fuel means they're missing out on cultural events.
8: A lot of us still practice our culture, you know, going around country. We don't do that as much often now, after the fuel cost went up. But yeah, that fuel cost is a big, huge thing. Some of us couldn't even make it to funerals, you know, because we don't have the dollars to fill our car up to the full tank to go to another community and then come back, knowing that we can come back, you know. You're filling up a car for $200. You're only filling up 50 litres for $200.
6: Further inland, the Western Desert community of Coonawarrajee is also feeling the impacts of the fuel prices. Coonawarrajee

0: CEO Chris Flood says less tourists have been driving the popular outback canning stock route, which passes through the community.
1: It's tourism, which is a major part of Coonawarrity. You only have a few months of the year, but the thing is, what I'm saying is that the fuel cost has gone up, so the store has to recover those costs from the transport, you know. So yeah, it's a bit of an issue there.
0: Meanwhile, ranger programs which employ Māori people are also being reconsidered due to the price of fuel. KJ General Manager Tim Schneider says if jobs get cut, people won't be able to afford essential items.
2: Our concern is that if we have to slow down the program significantly, then employment will drop with that slowdown, and people won't have money in their pocket to go and buy the essential items in the remote communities. At the moment, we're going into the burning time, which is a really key period for Māori looking after country. It's a restricted window that we can access country to do really key fuel reduction burns and protecting, assets and cultural sites. So if that work slows down and we're unable to move around the country to do that work, then that could have a serious ramifications for the next fire season, because we haven't been able to do enough firework when we can.
0: Legal services are also winding back their work in remote communities. Aboriginal Family Legal Services CEO Karina Martin says workers are being asked to only travel to communities that can be reached using a single tank of fuel. She says that is increasing pressures on already isolated communities.
3: Basically, for the clients out in these regions, if they are going through DV, it reduces the ability for them to leave the community or escape the family violence. It can also increase isolation, especially in the remote communities, and financial pressures can escalate to violence. It would be creating barriers for people to accept support services.
4: Mieta Adams with that story from the Pilbara. And finally, on Australia-wide, we head to the southwest of New South Wales. Recruiting and keeping health workers in the regions is an ongoing challenge almost everywhere. Most regional centres have doctors and nurses flying in and out to make sure services keep running. But hospitals in regional New South Wales are trialling a new way to boost their workforce by appealing to teenagers who have an interest in becoming a nurse or doctor one day. The Southern Local Health District, which includes towns like Batemans Bay, Cooma, Bega, Goulburn and Queanbeyan, have introduced a traineeship program at some of their hospitals. Reporter Adrian Reardon met with one teenager who's giving it a go.
5: At just 16 years old, Olivia Marshman already knows how to use a blood pressure machine.
6: Where are you going to pop the temperature probe for me?
7: Under your tongue.
6: Under my tongue, yeah.
5: Olivia is in year 11, but one day a week, she's here at Southeast Regional Hospital in Bega. She's 3 months into her traineeship, and although she's still in high school, she's already helping patients.
7: Well, I've been doing observations of the patient, so like blood pressure, their oxygen saturations, and helping them to the toilet and showering them and, yeah, just making them feel a bit better. Doing things that are simple but helping them, I guess.
5: The hospital in Bega has taken year 10 work experience students before, but they noticed a growing appetite among teenagers wanting more on-the-job experience before graduating high school. So they're now piloting a 2-year traineeship to meet that need.
6: I've got the oxygen sats on my finger so we can test my oxygen levels.
7: Do you want to do that?
6: Yeah, I can do my temperature.
5: The hospital's Director of Nursing and Midwifery, Sarah Little, says she hopes it will encourage more young people to consider a career in health, especially in regional areas, which often struggle to attract and retain nurses and doctors.
6: The program supports the learning with the students. They still go through school as they would be to complete their HSC, but they are a big part of our workforce. So they get paid to come to work. They work with us one day a week, giving them a bit of a snapshot of what we do and how we provide healthcare and what does it mean to be part of a healthcare system. It also gives them a bit of an inreach into what next steps are. So they get some experience and hopefully then they'll go through into university or further study, that they like to stay within a regional and rural community, and we're growing our workforce.
5: There are 3 trainees at Bega, but there's 5 more in Maruya and 5

0: continue to grow on, and they can work whilst they're maybe at uni or doing some other supported courses, and just get an entry into workforce in general.
1: Yeah, does that give you hope that there are keen teenagers out there that want to pursue a career in the healthcare industry when you do a program?
2: Victoria Ellis reports.
3: 19-year-old South Sudanese man Yeldeng Gatluak was found dead on Undulia Road, 10 kilometres east of Alice Springs, on New Year's Day 2024. Koang Wardol, Guandong Guandong, and a teenager who cannot be named for legal reasons are charged with his murder but have pleaded not guilty. Justice Jenny Blockland summarised key parts of the case today and told jurors the central issue in the trial over Mr. Gatluak's death was whether the Crown had proven that the accused had agreed to cause serious harm. The jury is set to decide a verdict in the coming days.
2: The family of Kumanjai Little Baby has called for better communication from authorities around the court process as the girl's alleged murderer makes his way through the legal system. Jefferson Lewis was excused from appearing in court today, where the first hearing of the criminal case against him was

0: Grieving family need clarity about how the court process will work.
1: They want anyone there to represent the people out there, the family, who were sitting outside wondering what was going on in there, in the courthouse. And that's not a good way of being with the people.
0: The Reserve Bank,
2: welcoming and safe place for us.
0: The United States and Iran have launched fresh strikes sparked by US President Donald Trump's efforts to get stranded ships out of the Strait of Hormuz. Correspondent Bridget Rollison has more from Jerusalem.
3: This ceasefire between the US and Iran, which has been holding now for nearly a month, really is a breaking point after we saw both sides launching shots against each other in the Strait of Hormuz. The US says that it shot down 7 Iranian boats after Iran shot missiles and drones and small boats at US ships in the Strait. And this comes after the US launched what it called Project Freedom. So this was a project designed to escort ships through the Strait of Hormuz, which has now been closed for months since this war began.
0: And at least 26 people have been killed following an explosion at a fireworks factory in central China. China correspondent Alison Horn has the details.
4: Chinese state media say the blast at a fireworks factory in Hunan province was reported on Monday evening local time. The explosion was so dangerous, authorities evacuated everyone within a 3-kilometre radius of the plant. Police investigating the cause of the blast have reportedly taken control measures against the person in charge of the fireworks company. Authorities say 2 gunpowder warehouses within the factory area continue to pose a high risk amid rescue efforts. Alison Horn, ABC News, Beijing.
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5: Why aren't journalists allowed to tell you everything they see in court cases? And are those with means gaming suppression orders? We asked the self-described queen of banning things, retired Supreme Court Judge Betty King. 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
7: Here we go. It's a Tuesday night, not too far away from the Blockbuster quiz. There's a bit of audio to play as part of the quiz tonight. So Paul has delved into some classic radio. And if you are a listener, particularly to radio plays and things like that, or radio series, this will be of particular interest to you. So the categories for tonight, here we go. I've got so much paper and I'm so a bit disorganised. So the categories for tonight are famous 5th of May people. In other words, people who were born on the 5th of May. We have also have the category the 90s, things that happened in the 90s, Viva Las Vegas, You're So Sweet, and Radio Laughs, which is the one that we are referring to. So if you want to get involved in the quiz, you know the number, 1-300-222-891 is the number to call.
8: I was really hoping for the heffalumps and woozles, but now I've got the bruisels because I'd have said 55. We just haven't got a clue what to do.
9: Does anyone know the way? There's got to. Where did you get these up from, Spence?
10: Well, koala would be too obvious, I think. I have to go for a big ant.
7: Oh, David, I wish you hadn't.
11: Hey!
7: You won the quiz.
11: Bowling. Look at me go.
12: I will choose the wrong one, so I'm going to go B.
7: You are maintaining a tradition that will probably never be broken.
13: Thank you for being soft.
14: Thanks for playing soft.
7: So the glory is if you get through to the last question, you get to do the sign-off. Thanks for playing soft. 1-300. And I want some passion. I want some feeling in that. 1-300-222-891 if you want to get involved in the quiz tonight. As usual, not as usual, I mean, sometimes Lee doesn't get involved, especially when I do questions specifically for him. Hello, Lee. How are you tonight, mate?
15: How you going, Spence?
7: I'm going okay. And you?
15: Come to a better club. We're going to win the grand final this year.
7: You reckon the Crows will win the grand final this year?
15: Yeah.
7: Is that what you think?
15: Yeah. Who won the quiz last night, can I ask?
7: Who won the quiz last night? It was a first-time caller see just how it works. You ever been into a radio station?
15: No, I haven't.
7: Yeah. Well, you should. We'll try and organise that for you one day, Lee. I'm not sure when, because it does take some logistics, but we'll try and organise that for you. Is that okay?
15: Have you got through tours there?
7: Used to, but for some reason they stopped. We used to have volunteers who would bring tour groups in, I think it was every Tuesday, and they would get a chance to come into the production area, and then when the morning program had finished, they'd come into the studio area, and David Bevan used to muck around with them for a while, and sometimes I did if I was doing the morning program.
15: What's your answers tonight for the quiz?
7: What's my answers?
15: Yeah.
7: I can't give you the answers, Lee. I can give you the questions. You want me to hear you
15: the questions? Not the answers.
7: Okay, the categories tonight, Lee, are Radio Laughs, You're So Sweet, Viva Las Vegas, Famous 5th of May people born on the 5th of May, and the 90s.
15: That's hard.
7: Which one do you want to go with? Which one are you likely to do well with? I reckon you might do okay with You're So Sweet. All right.
15: Yeah, I'll go for that one.
7: Okay, let's have a try at You're So Sweet. So the opening question, what's the name of a chocolate biscuit treat consisting of marshmallow and jam sandwiched between biscuits and coated in chocolate?
15: I don't know that one.
7: Oh, I bet you do. I bet you've eaten one, Lee. They've got smaller through the years.
15: Is it Tim Tam?
7: Not a Tim Tam. No, it's a round biscuit. And it's got marshmallow in it. And it's round.
15: Is it Arnott's?
7: Nope. I'm not sure who made it. They used to, you know what, the Mount Pleasant Bakery used to make an absolute ripper. They used to do their own. One person could not eat a whole one, that's for sure.
15: Think
7: of cowboys. Lee?
15: I don't know. What kind of biscuits are they?
7: Yeah, well, that's what the question is. What kind of biscuit is it? It's a chocolate biscuit consisting of marshmallow and jam sandwiched
15: with... Rocky Road?
7: Not Rocky Road, but I love Rocky Road. My friend makes Rocky Road every Christmas, and we all scramble for them. Lee, I don't think you're going to get it, my friend. We'll speak to you tomorrow night, okay?
15: Yeah.
7: Okay, mate, you take care, and we'll try and organise for you to come in here one night, okay? See you, Lee. It's 11 past 7 here on 891 ABC Adelaide. I tell you, who does deserve to come in because she's such a great contributor to this radio station. Hello, Sandy.
16: Hi, Spence.
7: I heard you this afternoon with Nikolai. I thought you were faithful just to me, Sandy. No. You're cheating on me, aren't you?
16: No, it's just if I watched TV, then I'd be cheating on you. I just love radio.
7: Yeah, so. I love radio too. I must say, I'm there's never a time when I don't have a radio on.
16: Yeah. Now, it's your wife's birthday today, isn't it?
7: How'd you know that?
16: I remembered from last week.
7: Really?
16: Yeah.
7: Wow. Yeah, no, it is her birthday today.
16: Yeah. Happy birthday, Vicky.
7: Thank you. She'll love that. Yeah.
16: Now, I'm just also ringing when you were talking about interest rates and I said I'd painted my front door bright.
7: Oh, yeah.
16: Yeah. And look, when my partner had the stroke, I'll be honest, he was the one who did all the financial stuff in the house. I didn't know how much the mortgage was worth. I didn't know how you paid it, credit cards, the whole lot. And about a week after he had the stroke, I walked into the bank and I was a mess. I was just howling my eyes out. And I said, I don't know what to do. And they sat me down and I took a really close friend with me because there's so much information, the state I was in, I couldn't remember it all. And so if you go in, get someone who's a trusted friend. But also when I went in, I wasn't expecting any help. I was just expecting this is how it is. And they said, do you use the credit card? I said, no. So they said, get rid of that so you don't have fees. They cut the interest rate down. I think it was by 0.5% or something. And they just went through everything and said, you don't need fees for this. You don't need that because that's got fees. And I just saved an absolute fortune. And now I go in every 6 months, even though I've paid the house off, I've got a little bit of money, and say, so, okay, how can I invest this to the best of my ability?
7: Oh, wow. Well, that's...

0: Look, I hope, I genuinely hope banks are as receptive to young couples who are going to find themselves in a very difficult situation now. I know that back to the rates that they had previously experienced before they started coming down, but it would have been good if you just maintained the level of payment you had when they first started going down, but some wouldn't.
1: Yep.
0: So I hope banks are as receptive. If somebody in that situation goes in and says, look, we're struggling here, how can you help?
1: Yeah. And the thing is, if you go to one lending institution and they say no, what you've actually gained is a whole lot of information from them, so you can go to another lending institution armed with more information.
0: Yeah.
1: So don't see it as a no, just see it as a fact-finding mission.
0: Okay.
1: And don't take your kids with you, because that's the last thing you want, is kids screaming while you're trying to retain all this information.
0: Oh, 100%. Look, this is a very personal question here, Sandy, but how confident are you with things like online banking and paying bills online and things like that?
1: None. I have online banking, but I don't do any money transfers because I'm just scared I'll stuff it up. So I pay everything in cash. I have things like, your insurance, that comes out automatically, and Telstra. But say I have a plumber come in or something like that, that's everything's paid in cash. And I just find it easier, because if you pay with a card or something, you've got all these teller fees and, all that sort of stuff. And I'm going, where did that come from? You know, you just don't understand all the acronyms they have on your account. So I take out a certain amount of money each fortnight, and that's what I live on.
0: Oh, well, that's smart. That's very smart, Sandy.
1: Thank you.
0: Now, I'll ask you a question in a minute, but I've just got to address a quick text message I just got. Yep. And it's from Jeff at Jim's Mowing. And he says, "G'day, Gene. Your next scheduled lawn service is due tomorrow morning. Regards, Jeff from Jim's Mowing." All right, so Gene, do you reckon they might have said that to the wrong number? Do you reckon they might have made a mistake?
1: Unless you're up for a part-time job or something.
0: Yeah. Hey, I've got another question for you, Sandy. Now, I'm always attuned to potential scams since I got I nearly got taken in by the scam where you get a text from one of your children. Mm. Who's dropped his phone down the toilet and needs to pay some bills and things like that. And, boy, that was a very, very frightening experience. So last night I'm going to just quickly open it up. Last night I got a text message from a number I don't know, and it says, "Do you have time for dinner tomorrow?" And me being a skeptic, and if you want to chip in on this, if you think I'm being overly sensitive here, me being a skeptic thinks that sounds like a phishing exercise to me, because most people would say, "I'm sorry, I don't know who this is. I think you got the wrong number." But in doing that, they then know that there's an active number they've contacted.
1: That's correct. Yeah, I just presume everything is a scam. And now, in my head, I've never heard of that one before. But in my head, if they really wanted an answer and you didn't reply, they're either going to, say it was a cousin or your next door neighbour, they would ring you up because you hadn't answered their question. So I would just let it go.
0: That's a good point, Sandy.
1: I've never been scammed because I just presume everything is a scam. And if it doesn't come on paper, I'm not interested.
0: Yeah. Right. The quiz. Lee struggled to come up with this biscuit. Okay.
1: Yep.
0: Chocolate biscuit consisting of marshmallow and jam sandwiched between biscuits coated in chocolate. What am I?
1: Wagon wheel.
0: You are a wagon wheel. You are one from one. Hey, you know what Paul's done with this question, though? This is for a bonus point, Sandy, all right? One chance only. What year was the wagon wheel created? I'll give you three options.
1: Yep.
0: Was it 1948, 1951, or 1955, A, B, or C?
1: I'll say 19, in honour of the band Old 55, I'll say 55.
0: Not correct.
1: No.
0: Not correct. You were the only person who was potentially going to get that bonus point. It was A, 1948.
1: Oh, Oh, really?
0: Just post-war. Yeah, just post-war. Yeah. Okay, do you want to stick with You're So Sweet, or would you like to move on to Viva Las Vegas? People born on the 5th of May, the 90s, or Radio Laughs?
1: We'll go 1990s.
0: The 90s, right. In 1991, British scientist Sir Tim Berners-Lee introduced what to the world?
1: Was it Dolly the Sheep?
0: No, it wasn't. No, it was something a lot more significant than that.
1: Hey, okay.
0: But Sandy, always nice to talk.
1: Okay, thank you.
0: You take care. See ya. Bye-bye.
1: See ya. Bye.
0: Bye-bye. 19 past 7 is the time. 891 ABC Adelaide, South Australia, Broken Hill, 105.7 ABC Radio Darwin and the Northern Territory. This is the Blockbuster Quiz on the evening program with Spence Denny, and Michael is on the phone from Campbelltown. G'day, Michael.
2: Oh, hi, Spence. Yeah, talking about getting people into the station, well, my wife has always said, you know, because I talk a lot, you know, she said, you should try your hand at radio, right?
0: Yeah.
2: And someone in the ABC many, many years ago said, you've got too much timber in your voice.
0: Too much timber?
2: Now, too much timber, too deep.
0: Nah.
2: Do you reckon?
0: No. I wouldn't have thought so.
2: Oh, I love it. I love it because when I'm at home, when I buy the paper, I'm always reading the news out to everybody, you know.
0: Oh, really? So you're a confident
2: like
0: reader.
2: The Sunday. Oh, yeah, for sure.
0: Well, where most people start radio is at community radio, and I'm a huge fan of community radio.
2: And like Coast FM,
0: Or Coast, or, you know, there's a number of 3D, there's a number of community radio stations that are always looking for volunteers, and it's a really satisfying thing to do. I started, my very first radio experience was at a community radio station in Albury. REM when I was based in Albury, when I was a young third year fitter and turner apprentice.
2: Wow, yeah. Mm. Well, I'd love to come in and see how it's all done because I've never been into a radio station.
0: Well, I can't make promises, but we'll try, Michael.
2: No.
0: We'll try.
2: Thanks for that.
0: There are various things we have to do, but for some reason they stopped the radio tours, and I'm just not quite sure why that was the case.
2: I could answer the phones, you know.
0: You could.
2: And keep them talking.
0: Yeah, Ned, yeah. Yeah. I don't know if you really want to do that because we get some interesting calls.
2: Yeah.
0: We do.
2: Yeah.
0: All right, okay. So in 1991, British scientist Sir Tim Berners-Lee introduced what to the world, Michael?
2: 1991.
0: Yeah, it's a very, very significant thing. It's something that pretty well everybody uses now.
2: Oh, like the internet. To do with the internet. Yeah. Something to do with that. Yeah.
0: Well, I'm going to give it to you. He actually developed the World Wide Web.
2: Well, yeah, I was going to say the WWW.
0: Yeah, yeah. The world's first web browser.
2: Yeah, I don't say WWW much anymore because you know why? Because M is the opposite to W. MMM.
0: Yeah.
2: And I don't listen to Triple M.
0: No,
2: there you go.
0: That's good. That's good, Michael. Okay. Now, you want to stick with the 90s or do you want to move on?
2: What's that one called about being sweet?
0: Oh, you're so sweet. Okay. And now I've got to play a song for you here, okay? My Boy Lollipop, 1964 smash hit, Jamaican singer Millie Small, who, by the way, she was born on this day as well. I think she was born on the 5th of May. She was, when I was looking up the questions, I think Millie Small was one of them. Yeah.
2: Is she still alive?
0: I don't know.
2: Oh.
0: I don't know.
2: But was she a small woman?
0: I don't know.
2: Millie Small, sure.
0: Diminutive. Okay. So, which became one of the first international ska hits, right? I want you to listen to this and fill in the missing lyrics, okay? You ready?
2: Yep.
0: Here we go. There's a gap in the middle. You need to fill this bit in. Hang on. My boy, lollipop. You are as sweet as candy. You're my sugar dandy. So, what comes after My Boy Lollipop?
2: Yeah, I know. It's a song about giddy up. Make me go giddy up.
0: You make what go giddy up?
2: make my heart go giddy up.
0: Correct. You are 2 from 2, Michael.
2: I've never got 2 out of 2 before.
3: can I just...
2: One out of...

0: 100.
1: Now, sorry, Paul.
2: No, you were partially right, Spence. She actually died on this day, not born.
1: Died
2: at the age of 72 back in 2020. Okay. Doesn't have a height here, but but she was the first Jamaican singer to have a breakthrough with Scar into the UK charts. And such a great song.
1: I knew there was something about today that was relevant to Millie Small because when I was researching those other questions, her name came up as well. Michael, sticking with things sweet, which Australian chocolate bar features peanuts and caramel covered in chocolate, launched initially by McRobertson's in 1950 and acquired by Cadbury in 1967?
0: Snickers?
1: Not Snickers, Michael, but you've got us underway. Thank you, Michael. It's 25 past 7, 891 ABC Adelaide. I said Snickers as well, so if it's any comfort, I got it wrong as well. Damo!
3: Mike!
1: How are you, buddy?
3: Oh, not too bad. I'm actually wearing a hard hat in case of falling standards.
1: Oh.
3: I'm worried.
1: You're worried, I can tell. Yeah. Now, I got your CD the other day.
3: Thank you. I'm glad you got it.
1: I haven't listened to it yet, but I'm going to. I'm not sure if I'm brave enough to play it.
3: No. You'll get threats.
1: Yeah, I'm sure I will.
3: People will not like you.
1: Yeah. Yeah, they will like me less than they already do. Yeah. So, Damo,
3: yes.
1: Can you think of the Australian chocolate bar, not the Snickers, because I think Snickers is actually a US chocolate bar anyway. Which Australian chocolate bar featured peanuts and caramel covered in chocolate, initially launched by McRobertson? There also are wafers in there as well.
3: Would it be a Chiquito?
1: Not a Chiquito. They don't have peanuts, Chiquitos.
3: What they
1: do? No, Chiquitos have sort of like a honey, crumbled honeycomb-y texture with the chocolate wrapped
3: in. They had lumps under the chocolate, though, didn't they?
1: Don't think it's peanuts, though.
3: I'll be keeping the hard hat on, thank
1: Keep
3: you.
1: Keep the hard hat on, Damo. See you, mate. Bye-bye. Bye.
2: I think it's like a Rice Crisp in it.
1: Something like that, yeah. 26 past 7. Where am I going? Panola, panola. Another song I want to write. G'day, Richard.
4: Yeah. G'day.
1: How are you?
4: I'm going to say it's the picnic.
1: It is the picnic bar.
4: Wow. Okay. So I used to eat them for a lot.
1: Now I love picnics. All right. Mm. Now, so
4: oh, no.
1: This is a. Have I got an audio to play with this, Paul? Okay. All right. Can you cue up the audio because I don't know where it is. Okay. So I'm gonna tell you some lyrics to a song, right? And I want you to tell me what the name of the song was and who sang it, okay? So the lyrics,
4: okay.
1: You're so sweet, you're so fine. I want you all and everything just to be mine, because you're my babe.
4: You're so sweet. I know it, but it's not tracking.
1: Yeah, I was in exactly. And look, I got to tell you,
4: it was like the Albert guys. It was, but I don't know the name of this.
1: Look, I'm a huge fan of this band, and I didn't get it right. Okay.
4: Albert Productions. It was the dudes that created Albert Productions, wasn't it?
1: No, you're in the wrong country, I think.
4: Oh, okay.
1: Yeah, so you're so sweet.
4: That's the best I've got.
1: You're so fine. I want you all and everything just to be mine because you're my babe. What are you saying to me, Paul?
5: You're so sweet. You're so fine. I want you all and everything just to be mine because you're my babe.
1: Okay. Wow. That makes...
4: I got a question right. That was excellent.
1: Okay, so what did you say then, Richard?
4: Was it John Young?
1: No. All right, Richard. Okay. See you, mate. Bye-bye. It is 29 past 7. David in Cainton. How are you feeling about this one, David?
6: Has it got something to do with lollipop?
1: No. Here it is again. Here it is.

0: This is the riff.
1: Why aren't journalists...
0: Okay, does that riff ring a bell at all, David?
2: I'm afraid it doesn't.
0: Right. Okay, you're so sweet, you're so fine. I just want you all and everything to be mine, because you're my babe.
2: I think that song might have escaped me in my long life.
0: I know the song very well, and I got it wrong. But, but the riff gives it away. The riff gives it away. Hang on, here it goes.
3: You're so sweet. You're so fine. I want you all and everything just to be mine, because you're my babe.
0: No good, David.
2: I'm not your babe tonight.
0: Oh, that's disappointing.
2: my wife said, because I blew it last week, and she said, you'll get it wrong tonight.
0: well, she was right again.
2: She was, yeah.
0: See you, David. See you, mate.
2: Yeah. Bye-bye. Yeah, see you, Spence.
0: Bye-bye. Right on 7:30. Ben at Ingle Farm.
4: Hello there.
0: Now, does that riff mean anything to you?
4: I originally thought another band, but then the riff gave it to me, Jeepster by T-Rex.
0: Jeepster by T-Rex. You are 100% correct. I might try and play that later on. Okay, so that's You're So Sweet out of the way. So we have Viva Las Vegas, Famous People Born on the 5th of May, Radio Laughs and the 90s.
4: Oh, I spend a lot of time in the 90s. Maybe the Las Vegas, why not?
0: Viva Las Vegas. Here we go. Right. Las Vegas consumes over 27,000 kilograms of what daily? More than the rest of the US combined.
4: I would think, if they still do, prawns, shrimp, because then they always give away shrimp cocktails for free.
0: I reckon you're spot on. I mean, it's a general answer. It's actually shellfish, but prawns will do, because I reckon they do a lot of prawns in Vegas.
4: Mm-hmm.
0: Okay. Sticking with Viva Las Vegas, recorded for the movie of the same name, Viva Las Vegas was a song that Elvis never performed live, which I didn't know. What year did he record it? Was it A, 1964, B, 1965, or C, 1966?
4: Viva Las Vegas. I'm trying to think of that classic movie period of his.
0: Yeah, that's a good
4: question. I don't really know exactly, but I'll go 65.
0: Not 65.
4: Okay.
0: All good, though. Ben, thank you. We've got two people two at the moment at 28-8, and we have lots of lines free. Here is your opportunity to jump in, 1-300-222-891. We still have lots of questions to go. The May 5 questions are good. The 90s are good. Viva Las Vegas are good. And the Radio Laughs, they're very good. There's a couple of tough ones in there, 1-300-222-891. Greg, hello, mate.
5: He said no one's ringing.
0: Well, you are. So, Greg. Hello, Greg.
6: G'day.
0: G'day, Greg. How are you?
6: No, not too bad.
0: All right. Okay. So, you've got a 50-50 chance here. Recorded for the movie of the same name, Viva Las Vegas, was a song that Elvis Presley never performed live. What year did he record it? Was it A, 1964, or C, 1966?
6: Again, it's a total guess. I'm not actually that much of an Elvis fan, but I'll go with 64.
0: 64 is correct. Greg, you are one from one. Do you want to stick with Las Vegas, or would you like to move on to Radio Laughs, Famous 5th of May People, or the 90s?
6: I'll go with the 90s.
0: The 90s. Okay. Are you a rugby union fan, Greg?
6: Yes.
0: Oh, yes. Okay. So which nation hosted the 1999 Rugby World Cup?
6: Wales.
0: Wales is correct. They were the official host, but there was also games played in England, Scotland, Ireland and France. And who won the 90s?
6: Yeah, those countries tended like the rest of the five nations tended to there'd be a pool in there,
0: those
6: countries. But I've been a lifelong Renwick fan since the 70s.
0: Oh, really? So have you been to a game in Wales

0: A Millennium Stadium or Cardiff Arms Park?
1: No, but I did track it down, but it was like about midnight or something. But I did track down where it was in Cardiff.
0: Okay, yeah. So it's one of my bucket list things. I'd love to be immersed in a crowd of Welsh rugby fans singing. That'd be special. So Australia won in 1999 as well. They beat France, didn't they? I think they won quite easily. They beat France
1: in the final.
0: In the final, yeah. Yeah, yeah. Okay, sticking with the 90s, this is very different to rugby union. 1996, the Spice Girls burst onto the UK market scene. What's the name of their first single, Greg?
1: Oh, I don't know which one was first, but... sorry, if you want to be my lover, you have to be my friend.
0: Wannabe will do. Wannabe will do.
1: Yeah. I couldn't think of what the title was.
0: Yeah, it's just called Wannabe. Okay, so yeah. Three from three. Last one in the 90s. In 1990, Kerry Packer bought back control of the Nine Network from Alan Bond. He bought it back for $250 million. Bond bought it from him 3 years earlier in 1987. How much did Alan Bond pay Kerry Packer for the Nine Network in 1990?
1: I'll pluck a number out of the air.
0: Yeah.
1: I'll say $100 million.
0: Not $100 million. It was less than the $250 million that Kerry Packer bought it back for him. But, Greg, I think you're in the lead now. You're on three from three. You're in the lead, Greg. All right. Well, we'll speak again soon. See how we go. We might get a soft off here. See you, Greg, at 25 to 8. Hello, Margaret Ann. How are you?
2: Hello, I'm well, thank you. I've never played the quiz before, even though I'm always on this radio station, it seems.
0: Did you know the T-Rex answer?
2: I knew the T-Rex one, but I haven't known any since.
0: Oh, really? I'm a huge T-Rex fan. As is my 36-year-old son. I can't believe I've got a 36-year-old son. And he has a collection of T-Rex T-shirts.
2: And
0: it always attracts attention if he wears one.
2: I bet.
0: It does.
2: Always. That's very cool.
0: Yeah, I reckon it's pretty cool too. Now, how much did Alan Bond sell the Nine Network back to Kerry Packer for in 1990? He bought it from Packer in 87. I mucked that up. Okay. So he bought Channel 9 from Kerry Packer in 1987 and he sold it back to Kerry Packer in 1990 for $250 million. How much did Bondi pay Kerry Packer for the Nine Network in 87.
2: So I heard you say it was less than the 250.
0: He initially sold it for a lot more.
2: Oh, a lot more. He sold it. And then Kerry Packer got a bargain basement, did he?
0: From Bondi.
2: Yeah, right. Okay. So he... Oh, $600 million? Am I going in the right direction?
0: You went the right direction, but not far enough. I know.
2: Oh, really? Big loss. What's that called? A fire sale or something?
0: It was very much a fire sale. Margaret Ann, thank you.
2: Thanks
0: for playing the quiz. Don't be a stranger, okay?
2: All right, thank you.
0: Okay,
2: bye.
0: See you. Bye-bye. 22 to 8. James, I tell you what, if James...
3: Hello.
0: James gets this right, I'm going to pass out.
3: well, old mate had his heart out. I'm walking around in my driveway, but I still got my seatbelt on because I'm strapped in.
0: So, how much did Packer sell Channel 9 to Bondi for?
3: The only thing I can think of is could have he bought a black ship down at Glenelg for the same price?
0: A what down at Glenelg?
3: A big black ship.
0: How much did that cost? I don't know what you're talking about. Oh, you've lost me there, James.
3: Well, the boat that was in the Pat,
0: yeah,
3: they sold that about 5 years ago for a dollar.
0: Really?
3: Mm.
0: I didn't know that story. It's a lot more.
3: And now it's no longer there.
0: Oh.
3: Yeah.

0: Was it Bondi's boat?
1: No. The timber one that was rotting.
0: Oh, the buffalo.
1: Australia.
0: Oh.
1: Yeah.
0: Okay. Yeah. All right. So now, good grief. You completely bamboozled me.
1: Come on, strap in. Enjoy the ride.
0: You bamboozled me, James.
1: All right. She said two. I'll say one.
0: What?
1: Million.
0: Wrong direction, James.
1: Oh, I didn't.
0: Wrong
1: direction. Oh, well, because I was going to say triple. That was my original thought, and I thought she said 2 million.
0: No. Margaret Ann just said 600 million.
1: Oh.
0: Right?
1: Right.
0: Okay.
1: Right. Sorry. Okay. Oh, anyway, I'm going to fail either way, so.
0: Give me a number.
1: Yes. Well, 750.
0: More than that. More than that.
1: Oh, well, there you go.
0: Okay.
1: Good luck to the next person.
0: See you, James.
1: Bye.
0: Nate's on the phone. He's 13. He's on the Central Coast in New South Wales. Good day, Nate. How are you?
2: Good. How are you?
0: Good, thank you. Now, I don't know if you know, are familiar with this story, but in 1990, Kerry Packer bought back control of Channel 9, right? He gave Alan Bond $250 million for it.
2: Yes.
0: Now, Alan Bond had bought it from Kerry Packer 3 years earlier for a lot more than $250 million. What did Bondi pay for it? Do you know, Nate?
2: Was it $1 billion?
0: It was $1 billion. So Packer's made $750 mil in 3 years. That's not bad. It's okay if you can get it. Right, Nate, you're off to a great start. So that is the 90s out of the way, okay?
2: Yeah.
0: So Nate from the – what part of the Central Coast are you on, Nate?
2: I'm in Berkeley Vale.
0: I'm not sure. Where's that, Nate? Where's that? What's it near?
2: It's just up of Sydney.
0: So it's sort of between Sydney and Newcastle?
2: Yes.
0: Okay, gotcha. All right, okay. So we've got Viva Las Vegas, Radio Laughs, or Famous 5th of May People. What would you like to have a go at, Nate?
2: Let's go Radio Laughs.
0: Radio Laughs, okay. Moriarty, Nettie Segoon, and Major Blednock feature in this popular 1950s British radio comedy series. What is it? Oh, you'll know this, Nate. You'll know the name of it. What do you think?
2: I couldn't hear anything.
0: Can you hear me now?
2: Yeah, I can hear you now.
0: Okay, well, what happened? I don't know what happened. Okay, all right, I'll read the question again for you. Moriarty, Ned Segoon, and Major Blednock featured in this popular 1950s British radio comedy series. What was the name of the program?
2: I'm not sure about that one.
0: Yeah. That's a little bit out of your era, I think, Nate.
2: Yeah.
0: Okay, that's okay, though. Thanks for calling.
2: Yeah, thank you. Thanks for having me.
0: Okay, no worries at all. What a polite young man. 18 to 8 is the time. We have lines free, 1-300-222-891. Greg's leading on 3. There are so many opportunities to knock him off. 1-300-222-891. Frank from Erindale. Frank, I haven't heard from you for a little while.
3: Mate, yeah, sorry. No, I've been really busy during the day and in the evening.
0: Mm-hmm.
3: I'm trying to fix up being a signatory for, you know, a not-for-profit I'm on the board of.
0: Okay.
3: And, geez, these banks make it hard.
0: Oh, really?
3: They really do. Well, they, you know, you can't get the same advice from two different staff members, so you do what one staff member says and then another staff member says, oh, no, that's not right.
0: Yeah,
3: you know?
0: Yeah.
3: Oh, well. This is why people don't want to go onto the committees for sporting clubs, because they know in the end they'll be asked to be a bank signatory and they realise they'll lose 3 days of their life.
0: Mm, yeah. Being the treasurer is probably not a sought-after role, is it?
3: No.
0: Okay. All right. Now, do you know this radio series, Moriarty?
3: Yeah, Goon Show.
0: The Goon Show is 1-1. Okay. You want to stick with Radio Laughs, or would you like to move on to Famous 5th of May People or Viva Las Vegas?
3: Stay with what we've got.
0: Okay. So what's the name of this Australian radio comedy program first broadcast from 1936, from June until 1941? Have a listen to this.
4: That's not as good as mine. Listen. Nothing like it. Oh, no, listen here. What in the name of fortune is going on in this classroom now? Where do you boys

0: Think you are? In a dairy or somewhere?
1: Hmm.
2: Okay, it has green bottle in it. It's something to do with, something like yes, sir, or...
1: Oh, you're so close.
2: Yeah,
1: Yes, something. Yes, something.
2: It's a whole lot of boys at school.
1: Mm-hmm.
2: This green bottle.
1: Yes, something, Frank. It's on the tip of your tongue. I know you're going to get there.
2: I've heard this since I was 10, I reckon. Which means you would have been 8.
1: Yeah. Something like that.
2: It's not yes, please.
1: No.
2: It was not yes, sir. At least I've given somebody half.
1: Yes, you have given somebody half the answer. That's true.
2: Half a go.
1: Yeah. Okay.
2: Yeah. Sorry.
1: Okay, back to the books, Frank.
2: Okay, thanks,
1: mate. See you, mate. Bye-bye. 7:45. Emily! Oh,
3: how are you?
1: This might just be a little bit out of your era as well. How familiar are you with Australian radio comedy programs?
3: Well, I'm recently about to celebrate my 95th birthday.
1: Is that true?
3: So, no, not at all.
1: No.
3: I'm actually 96.
1: Oh, okay. Fair. You sound fantastic.
3: I didn't want to age myself.
1: You sound fantastic.
3: I know. It's all of the neglect.
1: Yeah. Yeah, it's all of the skincare.
3: Yeah, that's right. I just get a random sheep and put some lanolin on there.
1: Well done.
3: You know, I was thinking of you the other night because I was watching Backroads.
1: Yeah, yeah. Oh.
3: And I don't spend, my Friday nights thinking of Spence, but I was watching Backroads because it's my favourite way to relax.
1: Yeah.
3: And I thought, Spence loves Backroads.
1: Yep.
3: And then Tom walked in and he went, Spence would love this.
1: Yep.
3: And so you started this cult of Spence now.
1: Yeah, well, I so much want to do at least an episode of Backroads. It is a bucket list item for me.
3: And as
1: has been suggested, a bakery Backroads.
3: Mm-hmm.
1: That would be a good thing. I'd love it.
3: Oh, yeah. Bakery.
1: Yeah.
3: Oh, and they have the best bakeries there. In any country towns.
1: Of course.
3: There's a plate, like Ogin had the... For years, they had the best, I think it's like the vanilla slice.
1: Vanilla slice. OUM was famous. OUM was famous. I think I was contacted by somebody who told me that they are not there anymore. I know. I was devastated. Yeah.
3: Mm-mm.
1: I hope
3: it's not good.
1: I hope it's not true, but it wouldn't surprise me if it was. Now, Emily, do you want to hear our radio comedy program excerpt again?
3: Okay, I will.
1: Here it is.
0: That's not as good as mine. Listen. Nothing like it. Oh, no, listen here. What in the name of fortune is going on in this classroom now? Where do you boys think you are? In a dairy or somewhere?
1: So Frank gave you the first name. It's yes something.
3: Yes, sir. No, sir.
1: Three bags, four, sir. No, it's not, Emily.
3: But it was fascinating to hear that again. And what have we missed out on without hearing radio shows? Because it just seems kind of bucolic and stuff, like hanging around near the transistor and getting your family around listening to Blue Hills and all of the other stuff.
1: The Naked Vicar show was one that I remember during my military days, we could only pick up ABC Radio, and they would often play the Naked Vicar Show. I used to love that program.
3: Oh,
1: yeah.
3: It is. Yeah. It's really lovely, and I think that's why radio is still not a dying medium, because people still enjoy the intimacy and having a bit of a yarn, listening to other people.
1: I hope so.
3: That sort of thing.
1: Oh, certainly.
3: Yeah, we do.
1: Yeah. See you, Emily. You take care.
3: Bye.
1: Bye.
3: You too. Thank
1: Bye.
3: You.
1: 12:08. Boy, time is almost against us here. Jamal in Goa. Hello, Jamal. How are you tonight?
4: Not too bad. Now, this is a tough one because it does sound very much like Dad and Dave from the 30s, 40s, 50s.
1: Yeah, but it's not.
4: The problem is the audio recording is too good for that era.
1: It's 36 to 41, and the first word in the

0: title of this radio program is Yes.
1: And I do remember the BBC, they had the comedy TV show, but I remember family holidays going all the way down to Mount Gambier and beyond. We would often listen to AM radio because that's all we could get, and that's all we had in the car because the old man was too tight to buy a new car that had FM radio. So I reckon this is an excerpt from maybe Yes Minister.
0: It's not Yes Minister.
1: Oh,
0: Jamal, you mounted such a strong case. And it's not Yes Minister. I don't know if that was ever actually done for radio. No, this is very much an Australian radio comedy program.
1: Yeah, well, Australia was still struggling to speak English properly rather than the Queen's English about the 80s. There was still people talking like, hello, did you have a good day today?
0: Oh, yes, and there was concept of ABC readers wearing a dinner suit to work and things like that. And they would talk very much with the plum in their mouth. Hello, this is the ABC. No, that's changed. They even let me talk on the radio now, Jamal.
1: Hey, I know.
0: I know. Go figure. See you, mate.
1: All right.
0: Nice to talk.
1: I bombed.
0: See you. Okay, bye-bye. Bye-bye. Rob's in Manningham. G'day, Rob.
2: Yeah, g'day.
0: Now, do you know what the name of this radio comedy program is?
2: Yeah, I got so frustrated hearing people not know it. Yeah. It's Yes What?
0: Yes What? You are one from one. Okay. Do you want to stick with Radio Laughs, famous 5th of May people, or Viva Las Vegas?
2: The only famous 5th of May person I know is my mother, and she wasn't that famous.
0: Yeah, and my wife.
2: Oh, really?
0: Yeah.
2: I think I'd better stick with Radio Laughs.
0: Okay, all right. Which long-running... this is multiple choice. Which long-running BBC radio comedy panel show, first broadcast in 1972, is billed as the antidote to panel games? Is it A, Just a Minute, B, I'm Sorry, I Haven't a Clue, or C, quote, unquote? A, B, or C?
2: Oh... the only one of those I really know is Just a Minute, but I'm not at all convinced about it.
0: Yeah, no, I wouldn't be confident in that if I were you either.
2: Oh, there you go.
0: But we've crossed one off the list. Thank you, Rob. See ya.
2: Okay,
0: thanks. Okay, bye-bye. Francis in Walkley Heights. Hello, Francis. How are you?
3: You've done it again.
0: We've done it again. 2 out of 10.
3: I wouldn't. No, not we. Singular, you said to the previous gentleman, I wouldn't go with that one.
0: Yeah. Oh, and he didn't, but he still did. But I didn't give him the answer, though. Yeah, I just said it was wrong. It's just wrong.
3: Well, which was,
0: okay.
3: Anyway, good evening, Spence.
0: Hello, Francis. I love it. I love it when our conversation starts with you telling me off.
3: Yeah. Isn't it great?
0: Yeah.
3: I really do like you, though, Spence.
0: I like you too, Francis. Now,
3: you don't know me, Spence.
0: I do know a Francis who lives in your area who actually babysat me.
3: Really?
0: Yes. Yes, I do. Yeah. I won't tell you who it is because it's quite a famous Francis. Anyway, Now, which long-running BBC radio comedy panel show, first broadcast in 1972, is billed as the antidote to panel games? Is it B, I'm Sorry, I Haven't a Clue, or C, quote, unquote?
3: Oh, I'm tempted to go with C, but I'll go with B.
0: B is correct. I'm Sorry, I Haven't a Clue. You're one from one. Now, do you want to stick with Radio Laughs, or would you like to go Famous People Born on the 5th of May, or Viva Las Vegas?
3: No, I prefer the British. The radio.
0: Oh, really? Okay.
3: Oh.
0: Yeah. Okay, we'll give it a go. All right. This is a tough one. Okay, these two characters have been at the forefront of Comedy Gold on the ABC. What's the name of their weekly radio program? Here is an excerpt from it.
4: Aussies at their very, very best when they're beaten.
5: Exactly.
4: It's the lesson. We are magnificent.
5: In defeat.
4: You know, I think of when Shark was beaten in the Masters by Mark.
0: Yeah. So that's just a little bit, Francis.
3: Ryan HG.
0: Yeah, but what's the name of their weekly radio program?
3: Oh, I know it.

0: Okay, I'll give you multiple choice, okay?
1: Okay.
0: A will go This Sporting Life, all right? B, Bludging on the Blind Side, or C, The World According to Roy and HG? Bludging on the Blind Side?
1: Yes.
0: You are correct. Two from two. Oh,
1: brilliant.
0: Two from two. Okay. So, famous 5th of May people or Viva Las Vegas?
1: Oh, American. We'll go Viva Las Vegas.
0: Oh, really? Why not famous 5th of May?
1: Okay, I'm going with famous 5th of July.
0: 5th of May, which is today.
1: May.
0: Today. So, born in 1882, I am an Australian geologist, Antarctic explorer and educator, born, though, in Shipley, West Riding, Yorkshire in England. And, and buried at St. Jude's Cemetery in Brighton.
1: Oh, I know. Oh, gosh. Sir. Oh, no. Oh, Spence, no.
0: No, it's not Spence. It's not Spence.
1: No. Oh, Douglas Mawson.
0: Correct. You are three. You are three from three. All right.
1: Brilliant.
0: So you have to get this one to avoid a soft off now.
1: Okay.
0: Okay. 1988. I was born. My last name is Adkins. A D K I N S. I am an English soul and jazz singer. In 2011, I became the first artist to achieve the feat of two top five hits in both the single and the album chart simultaneously since the Beatles did it in 1964. Ooh, very famous English singer. Woman. Last name Adkins.
1: No, don't know.
0: Mm.
1: Just wasting your time.
0: That's disappointing, Frances. Okay,
1: but we're
0: heading toward a soft off, though. I've got to see.
1: Oh, I'd love to say thanks for playing. Soft.
0: Well, you can do that when we sign off, okay? Because we're 4 minutes away from the news at 8 o'clock. I might just quickly squeeze in Gary. Francis, don't go away, okay?
1: Won't go away.
0: Don't go away, okay? So because Gary may get three on the thing, he might get, there's more than four questions left, that's for sure. So Gary's a chance from Tintinara. Here we go, Gary. You ready?
2: Yep.
0: Okay. Do you know who I'm talking about with that English soul singer?
2: No. English soul singer. No, the only thing I can, only English female I can think of is, what's her name, Amy Winehouse.
0: No, not Amy Winehouse. It's a very good guess, but not true. Her last name is not Adkins, it's Winehouse. Hey, Gary, thank you, my friend. All right.
2: No.
0: Okay, no. See ya. Bye for now. 3 minutes. And the answer, by the way, is Adele. Adele was the answer we were looking for. So we're just going to get Greg on the line because Francis and Greg of South Plympton are now about to do a soft-off. Francis, you're still there?
1: I'm still here.
0: Okay, Greg at South Plympton, you're still there?
3: Yep.
0: Okay, this is not going to be a buzz-in one, right? I'm going to ask Francis the question first and then you, Greg, and whoever is the closest is the winner, okay? And I want a quick answer, okay? Here we go. Francis, how many stripes are there on the US flag?
1: 15.
0: Greg at South Plympton? How many on the US flag?
4: 13
0: is correct, Greg. Oh, Francis, you've been knocked off in the soft off.
4: I think it's 13 because there were originally 13 states.
0: You are spot on. Spot on. Thank you, Francis. Well played again. And Greg,
1: I thoroughly enjoyed it.
0: Good on you, Francis. Thank you. And Greg, you're the winner of the quiz tonight, and so you get to do the sign off. Have you been warming up for the sign off?
4: No.
0: I want you to be enthusiastic about this.
4: I have a history of appearing to be not enthusiastic.

0: fantastic event.
1: Well, on this occasion, I want your most enthusiastic thanks for playing soft. Okay, here we go. In 3, 2, and 1.
0: Thanks for playing soft.
1: Greg, you've done beautifully. Thank you, mate. We are a minute away from the latest in ABC News. Wow, that was tight. Now, the other questions we didn't get to, I'll just finish off. We might save the other Viva Las Vegas for tomorrow. Oh, we'll see how we go. The famous 5th of May people, in 1942, country singer known as the First Lady of Country Music, Tammy Wynette, 1942. And the other one was 1943, English actor, comedian, writer, and television presenter, a member of one of the most quoted comedy programs, and that was Sir Michael Palin, also born on the 5th of May. The news is next, and then we are going to delve into the Headstone Project, a voluntary initiative dedicated to ensuring the graves of all World War I veterans are suitably located and marked, and they've got a very special event coming up. Time for the news.
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3: ABC News. Good evening, I'm Noni Edwards. The Federal Treasurer has pointed out today's Reserve Bank interest rate decision did not blame public spending for pushing up inflation. The cash rate's gone up again to 4.35%, the third rate hike this year. The opposition says inflation has risen because of government spending, but Jim Chalmers says the war in the Middle East is the biggest factor.
4: To those people who are pretending that the government's budget is the sole driver of prices in our economy or interest rate decisions. They weren't saying that last year when interest rates were cut 3 times. And so I think that's an important bit of perspective.
3: The criminal case against accused child murderer Jefferson Lewis has had its first hearing in Alice Springs today, where Kumanjai little baby was found dead last week. Mr. Lewis has not been required to enter a plea and was excused from appearing in court today. Dana Morris reports from Alice Springs.
5: It will be coming back to be heard on the 30th of July this year, but that will be, again, mostly another administrative hearing, another step in this process on the way to committal or potentially elevating this matter to the Supreme Court of the Northern Territory. The court process has got a long way to go yet, and we do also know that police investigations into this matter are continuing. Even with Jefferson Lewis charged and remanded in custody, there are still other elements that police are looking at, including whether anybody helped Jefferson Lewis evade capture for those 4 or 5 days.
3: One Nation leader, Senator Pauline Hanson, has flown into South Australia to oversee the swearing-in of her party's 7 new state MPs, but has vowed not to interfere in local party matters. SA Parliament returned today for its first sitting day since March state election, which saw One Nation break through with 4 seats in the lower house and 3 seats in the upper house. Ms. Hanson says One Nation in SA will support the government on good legislation that's right for the state, but says she'll be hands-off when it comes to local matters.
6: Correct. Always have been. Never interfered with Sarah Game either. I've always said, you're elected by the people here. I don't live in South Australia.

0: 150 people aboard the cruise ship, which is currently being held near Cap Verde. The WHO says they plan to medically evacuate two sick passengers before the ship continues on to the Canary Islands. The agency added that there may have been some human-to-human transmission, but the risk to the wider public remains low. A coronial inquest has heard that a 17-year-old Aboriginal boy who was under the care of SA's Child Protection Department was living in a semi-independent living facility at the time of his sudden death. An inquest into the death of the boy, whose family has asked to be referred to as Mocky, has started in South Australia's Coroner's Court. It heard that Mocky died from the aspiration of his gastric contents, which was likely caused by an unprescribed drug he had taken inside a unit at a transitional care facility in July 2020. A witness told the inquest that he had previously raised concerns with DCP about the 17-year-old's drug use and his lack of supervision at the facility. The inquest continues. Climate advocates are urging the federal government to introduce new incentives encouraging electric vehicle uptake. Australians can currently avoid the fringe benefits tax if they buy an EV under $91,000 through a novated lease. However, from April next year, it will only apply to EVs worth less than $75,000, which the government says will encourage manufacturers to create cheaper options. Chief Executive of the Climate Council, Amanda McKenzie, says the changes could be detrimental to the environment.
1: We will need other policies to come into place to continue to incentivise. And of course, that's partly because we're very exposed to volatile petrol prices in Australia because we're reliant on foreign oil. But also it's due to the amount of pollution from our vehicles. It's one of the biggest sectors for pollution.
0: To sport now. In basketball, Melbourne United head coach Dean Vickerman says now is the right time to depart the NBL club following a successful run over the past nine seasons. The 54-year-old's led United to more wins than any other club, as well as a pair of championships in 2018 and 2021. He's still contracted until the end of the NBL 28 season and has taken up an option in his deal, allowing him to explore international opportunities. ABC News.
2: Why aren't journalists allowed to tell you everything they see in court cases, and are those with means gaming suppression orders? We asked the self-described queen of banning things, retired Supreme Court Judge Betty King. Search the Case of podcast on ABC Listen,

0: Someone criticised me because they said that the figure about the amount that Bondi had originally paid for Channel 9 should have been a multiple choice. Well, it's actually one of those sort of infamous figures. He paid $1 billion for it and then sold it back to Kerry Packer for $250 million. So, not the most astute business decision. Shortly, John Brownlee, who is, talk about passionate, is passionate about the Headstone project. And this is a project that really looks after those World War One veterans whose whereabouts, where they are buried, is still not completely known. Some of them are, but not properly recognised. So it's a really, really lovely project. And they have a really important event coming up this forthcoming Friday, which I wish I could go to, but I can't. But this isn't the theme for the jukebox on Thursday night. But Goffy, this is kind of a roundabout way of getting to the theme. I want to play you a song. And it's a unique song because, to the best of my knowledge, it's a song that was a hit only in Adelaide. And we went through an era in Adelaide when, because Adelaide was very much the starting ground for FM radio in Australia. And so a lot of records came in via SAFM and were hits in Adelaide, but nowhere else. So this song, and I want you to tell me, does the name Bourgeois Tag mean anything to you?
1: It's a name that rings a bell, but it's not going to be something that if I was in a quiz that I'd be able to, I'd say I've heard the name, but what they did I can't honestly remember.
0: Okay, well I'll play the song and then we'll explain how that relates to the theme for the jukebox on Thursday.
1: Okay. The time for

0: So, yeah, that's Bourgeois Tag, a song called I Don't Mind At All, which was actually a song from the 1980s. And it was when FM radio was in its infancy in South Australia, in Adelaide. And it's one of the songs that was a hit in Adelaide, but to the best of my knowledge, nowhere else. And it's a lovely song. You like the song, Paul?
1: I tell you, I remember it, and I'll tell you why. I went and lived in Canada for a year, and I worked at a little station called CKCU. It was a voluntary community station, and I did an Australian music program there, but I did a couple of fill-in shows. And I did a show with a bloke, and he played that song.
0: Ah.
1: So I kind of, when I heard it, it's got that kind of Beatles kind of vibe to it.
0: It is a little bit, yes.
1: You know, and so that's where the name came in. But as soon as I heard it, I just went, it's funny how songs do that. It takes you somewhere. I went back to Ottawa all of a sudden with that song. Yeah,
0: it's actually one of the very first themes we did for the jukebox, and I made people ring in and tell me their story, was songs that take you back to a moment in time.
1: Oh, okay.
0: Yeah, and it was lovely. It was lovely. Now, tell me about, because you've been mulling over this theme for Thursday for some time, and it's going to require some creative thinking from our listeners.
1: So this really comes about because it's been so much fun working with you this year, and we have often, even prior to that, often talked about songs where you've thrown up a song or, but what I've loved this year is I'll give you a title and then you go down the wormhole of watching it on YouTube and listening.
0: Yeah.
1: And we both have a love of music of varying eras, but we'll often pick songs that don't get much of a crack on the radio. So I was thinking I'd love to explore this, and we can go through, you know, various decades, but I wanted to start with the 70s. And given, again, like the days of the week, if you tried to do the whole of the 70s in one hit with this, it'd just be too much. So I thought, why don't we take the songs from 70 to, say, 74? And what I want our listeners to do is to think of songs that they don't hear on the radio, but songs that mean something to them. It could be an album cut, it could be a song that was a minor hit and doesn't get much play, or it could even be a song that you know was big.
0: Mm.
1: I can think of a group like Bread. I don't hear them on the radio that much, and they had some beautiful songs.
0: Yeah.
1: So think of 70 songs that are forgotten. That's one way of looking at it. Maybe not forgotten to you, but not heard on the radio so much.
0: Songs that made an impact on you, but they don't seem to be played anymore.
1: That's right.
0: Okay. I love that theme.
1: And it does open up the door for Hawkwind.
0: I'm not sure if Hawkwind had many actual hits, particularly in Australia.
1: But they could be something that people love. But look, we want to seriously hear songs that meant something to you that maybe did get a play on Top 40 radio, so they could have just kind of crept over the line or got a bit of a play here and there, and you don't hear them on the radio anymore.
0: Yeah, I think we want stuff that is had potentially mainstream. We don't want sort of really
1: weirdo stuff. I could do that in a heartbeat, but I don't want to do that either. I tell you what, I've had an idea, and this is something I've done previously with other people, and it's a lot of fun, and I kind of call it musical tennis. So what you do is somebody starts with a song, and so in your pack of songs that you've got, you throw up something in like a return serve, and we sort of we'll talk about the different songs and we'll see how we go. If you pick a song that I've already picked, well, you'll go one up on me.
0: Okay.
1: And at the end we can let the listeners decide who's sort of come up stumps, but we want you. So you can start getting in now so we can find the song 0467 922 891.

0: your suggestions of songs, and I'll double check that they fall into the window, 1970
1: to 1974.
0: That's right.
1: Okay. Hey, via text, and George is amazing with his musical knowledge as well. And he's talking about, we're talking about Bourgeois Tag, I don't mind at all. He said a similar scenario. Apparently, Sonia Dada's You Don't Treat Me No Good No More was only successful in Australia and in New Zealand. The song did not chart in the US. Adelaide radio stations were among the first to play the song, and it rapidly spread to other stations owned by the Austereo network. I remember that Sonia Dada were also heavily promoted in local record stores, and their posters were everywhere in Rundle Mall. Even my 70-year-old father, who loved classical music, asked me, who is Sonia Dada?
0: There are some funny instances of that. And I remember when I did my segment on the 70s with David Bevan, there was a radio station in Wagga that played a track of someone that was relatively well known. And it was the only, I actually think it was The Shadows. It was Martin, Hank Marvin from The Shadows. He had a single that he released. And it was first aired on Wagga Radio, and then it led to being, I think it was Sasha, and not a hit in the UK.
1: Well, I tell you, I can maybe return serve on that as well. And that is, I've got a song up my sleeve, which I can easily find, which was a hit in Albury. And nowhere else.
0: Wow. All right.
1: Okay. So
0: I think it's going to be a great jukebox.
1: So I might return serve directly after we speak with John Brownlee.
0: Okay.
1: Who is, thanks, mate. It's 16 past eight. He is the president of the Headstone Project in South Australia. And it is really a very important project and completely voluntary. John, how nice to see you again. Thank you for coming in.
2: Hello, Spence. It's lovely to be here.
1: So for those who aren't familiar with the Headstone Project, let's start with that, with just a potted history for those who are only becoming aware of it now.
2: We're a group of volunteers, Spence, that seek out the final resting place of veterans from World War One who currently lie in unmarked graves. And so when we locate these veterans, male or female, we first of all verify the identity of the person in the grave. Then we, if that person turns out to have some sort of military background, we research that background, particularly through the Australian National Archives. Because thankfully all World War One service details are now digitised. Then we go on to do a familial history, and we do that for two reasons. Firstly is that we do this for the families. It's not for us. But most importantly, we need to locate a living descendant so that we can obtain their permission to erect a monument on their grave. We can't just walk into a cemetery and start putting memorials wherever we think it looks best. Then we have to go through the process of satisfying the requirements of the custodians of the cemetery, whether it's a church or a cemetery trust or a council, whomever. And once we've satisfied all of those requirements, we then proceed to erect a headstone and a memorial plaque to honour their service to Australia.
1: It's an incredibly detailed process, and I know it can take many, many years, and also extends, particularly for Indigenous veterans, to actually returning them to their country.
2: Oh, indeed. we've been fortunate to participate in the recognition of one veteran so far here in Adelaide and two in Mount Gambier, but we're aware of others. The process to honour them is ongoing.
1: So this Friday you are honouring a nurse from the First World War.
2: Yeah, we are indeed. Lucy Tremlett was this, in fact, Lucy Martha Tremlett was a nursing sister with the Australian Army Nursing Service. And nurses for the Headstone Project are a particular challenge because one of the requirements was that when they enlisted, they had to be unmarried. And, of course, they went away and did their service and came back to Australia, and a lot of them married. And as soon as they married, we lost the surname that they enlisted under. Thankfully for us, Lucy

0: Your Tremlett didn't marry, and so it made our task somewhat easier. But she was quite a remarkable woman.
1: Tell me more about her.
0: Well, she enlisted at the age of 37, which is quite a bit older than a lot of her, probably her female counterparts, and certainly her male counterparts, who are generally in their late teens and early 20s. And she went off to surf. She left Australia and went, first of all, to Egypt. And she was in the camps in Cairo, in the hospital camps in Cairo, to look after the veterans that were being repatriated from Gallipoli.
1: Mm.
0: And they were pretty trying conditions, because most of the time they worked in makeshift hospitals, basically tents, and they were subject to being moved from time to time for various reasons, but they rarely stayed in one place for a long time. It was difficult conditions for them. I mean, we all know about the trying conditions that the soldiers on the battlefield experienced, but the nurses themselves, their conditions were no less trying. For instance, their pay was appalling.
1: Mm.
0: They were paid £60 a year.
1: What?
0: £60 a year, from which was deducted board, meals and laundry.
1: Rations and quarters.
0: Rations and quarters. The soldiers were earning 6 shillings a day while they were on service. So there's a vast gap between the women serving and the men serving.
1: What an incredible experience, though, for a woman like Lucy, and we'll talk about where she is and how she came to be where she is and how much and what she did post-war. But what an incredible responsibility these young women, I mean, 37 is still young, these young women had, particularly with those soldiers who had gone to Gallipoli, because I know most of the soldiers who were repatriated from Gallipoli did end up in Egypt, that they had to look after their physical condition, but mentally they would have been shot as well.
0: Oh, of course.
1: Yeah.
0: I don't think there's one soldier that went away to war that didn't come back mentally affected in one way or another, some worse than others, but the mental effects on any of those veterans must have been horrific.
1: Mm.
0: Lucy did several trips back to Australia, repatriating wounded veterans. She nursed them on the ships back to Australia, but she continually returned to the Middle East and then later to England, where she nursed there, nursing the veterans that came off the front line on the Western Front.
1: So what was her period of service?
0: Oh, she enlisted on the 21st of November 1914, so she was in there right from the thick of it. She'd actually been a nurse for some period longer than that, but she enlisted for service in the AANS on the 21st of November 1914, and she was discharged on the 23rd of November 1917.
1: Okay, so she did a full 3 years.
0: Oh yes, yes.
1: Wow. Yeah. You've also brought in replicas of the medals that she earned. What can you tell me about these medals?
0: Well, the first medal you see in front of you there, Spence, is the 1914-15 star, which tells us that Lucy enlisted before the end of 1915 and that entitlement. The second medal, and the one that's important to the Headstone Project, is the British War Medal. And the British War Medal tells us that they served overseas. In other words, they made it at least to Egypt or beyond and were therefore awarded that medal. And the other medal, the third medal, is the Victory Medal. And that tells us that she entered a field of conflict. So she crossed the Channel. She was on the Western Front and therefore was awarded the Victory Medal.
1: Wow. So do we know where the originals are?
0: No, we don't. And that's an interesting part of what we do. During the course of our investigations, our investigators always ask the families if they know the whereabouts of the veterans' medals.

0: Almost always the response comes back, oh, they're in a box under the bed, or they're in a cupboard somewhere, they're in the garage. Sometimes, sadly, they were the metal sets were broken up and metal given to different siblings. Mm. Sadly, too, a lot of them were pawned to tide families through tough times.
1: Yes. Yeah. So these replicas, I'm assuming that the originals would have had her name engraved around the outside.
0: Yes, they do. Yeah. All original veterans' medals have their name engraved around the rim.
1: That's for First World War?
0: All wars.
1: All right, but not post-Vietnam.
0: Well, no. Certainly my father, who served in World War II, his medals are engraved around the rim.
1: Yeah, no, mine isn't. But I didn't serve overseas.
0: Right.
1: So I only have the Defence Medal.
0: Right.
1: Because I didn't serve overseas at all, and I was lucky during my 9 years that there was no conflict. So it was very fortuitous from my point of view. And so that one doesn't have the name around. So they must have stopped doing... I'm assuming they might have stopped sort of post-Vietnam or something like that.
0: I can't give you any help on that,
1: I'm
0: afraid.
1: Yeah, I don't know. So that's Lucy's service. What did she... what do we know about what she did post-service and how she came to be in the Gawler area?
0: Well, we know quite a bit about Lucy. My researchers put together a pretty comprehensive dossier on the nurse's service. She became matron of the Hutchison Hospital at Gawler. She also nursed another place I'm trying to think of. But eventually she finished up. She was a rural nurse in New South Wales, and in her very later years, she was the nurse for a private school in New South Wales. And then she came back to Australia. But she was born, actually, she was born at Sheerack Log.
1: Oh.
0: Near Gawler.
1: Near Gawler,
0: she had familial
1: ties there,
0: links to the area.
1: Mm.
0: How her grave remained unmarked, we don't know.
1: So which cemetery is she in?
0: At Williston.
1: At Williston, okay.
0: Yeah.
1: All right. We'll talk about the activities on Friday in a minute if we can. But Jim's on the phone. He wants to have a chat. G'day, Jim.
2: Yeah, g'day, Spence. Yes, I've just been chatting with Paul. I wanted to ring up about my great auntie Rosalina Higgins, who was a nurse in the First World War. And I wouldn't have been all surprised if she chucked blokes over her shoulder and dragged them off to the hospital is sort of the thing that... But she worked so hard that at one point she had to be taken off to London to rest and recuperate, and then she went back... She, at one point, came back on I guess you call it a troop ship, hospital ship, bringing wounded soldiers back to Australia. So she's nursing them on the boat as they come. She then paid for her own fare back to England and came back with yet another boat of wounded soldiers.
1: Good.
2: Now, as was mentioned, I think, this afternoon, she was a single lady. She was my grandfather's younger sister. So she never married, didn't have any children. I think she actually brought my mother into the world as the midwife for my grandmother. And her name appears as a very brief, here lies Rosalina Higgins, on the Higgins family gravesite at St. Mary's Historic Church at Morton Vale.
1: Ah.
2: I think... there's an entry on the war memorial at Morford Vale on South Road, Flaxmoor Road, but I'm not sure. I know her cousin, I guess she's a cousin, Eugene O'Sullivan, who got blown up in Belgium in the First War. He's mentioned there. I'm not sure whether she is, but it's just such a shame because this lady was a hero.
1: Mm. Well, and you know what is the greatest shame? As John just mentioned before, they were paid appallingly, and in many, many ways, their job was far more important than a foot soldier, because what they were trying to do was reunite injured soldiers with their family.
2: Yes,
1: and given that you know communication was so poor between the front line and family back in Australia.

0: What an incredible responsibility for people like Lucy and for your great aunt Rosalina to try and get these young men back to a state where they go back to their family.
1: Yes. Yeah, no, this is right. I remember my grandmother, she was no Sullivan, who married Higgins. She had a feeling that her brother Eugene, you know, was perhaps in trouble. And in fact, I think it was about the same time that he came to grief. But she felt she knew it already, which is rather sad.
0: Mm. Well, I'm sure you're enormously proud of your great aunt. What a
1: oh,
0: woman!
1: Oh, look, indeed.
0: What a woman.
1: Exactly. I don't think she was a woman that you had confrontation with.
0: You'd want her on your side.
1: I'm told. Yeah. I unfortunately don't recall having ever met her. Yeah. My brother, who's 7 years older than me, he had met her, and he sort of paints a fairly forthright individual.
0: Yeah.
1: But, I mean, you'd need to be, wouldn't you, to have done what she did. It must have been horrific out there, all right. Bloody bombs coming down.
0: So she's in St Mary's.
1: She's in the St Mary's Help of Christians Catholic Church, First Catholic Church in South Australia. The stone for that church came out of the creek paddock where I grew up.
0: Huh.
1: In the late 1840s, something like that, I think. Yeah.
0: Yeah, and it's this may seem like a ridiculous question, but it's still actively a Catholic church. It's not been converted into a house or anything like that.
1: No, it's still I think they like we had my mother's funeral in there a couple of years ago, but I had to sort of, you know, twist a lot of arms and pat a lot of palms to make that. They got the new church next door, which is more like a picture theatre, really. But the old church still stands there, fortunately. I don't think they're spending too much money on it, but hopefully it doesn't fall down. But it's been there a jolly long time. And, of course, that's where Mary MacKillop was reinstated from being excommunicated. Do you know that story, do you?
0: Well, I know she was excommunicated, yes. Yeah,
1: yeah. Yeah.
0: Another intimidating woman, Mary MacKillop. She was an absolute beacon for women's rights.
1: Indeed, took no prisoners, but she was reinstated. She lived behind the church in a little cottage during that period, apparently, I'm told. There's all sorts of history down this neck of the woods. I could bore you all day with it.
0: No, nothing boring about that at all. Thank you, Jim. Thanks for the call.
1: You're right, Spence.
0: Thank
1: Cheers.
0: You, mate. Bye for now. In fact, that raises a point there, John, is that a lot of churches that have graveyards either fall into disrepair or they fall into private hands. What becomes of any veterans that might be in the grave in areas like that?
2: Well, fortunately, we haven't come across situations quite like that. Certainly, there are not. It's not just churches either, because there are some rural cemeteries that are dilapidated.
0: Yes.
2: Is a nice way to put it. We just have to see what we can do to establish contact with those that hold the records of that cemetery, whether it's a burial map or the burial records, and do our best in the circumstances. Mm. But, it's a difficult situation for us.
0: I'm not sure what the circumstances... Because I know there was a church recently sold at Old Norlunga, and it had a graveyard attached to it.
2: I believe that graveyard, the new owners of the property are required to make it make the graveyard available to anyone who wishes to visit it.
0: Ah, good, good. Because I wasn't sure what the legalities behind that were. Yeah. So, but to whom would they then pay any ongoing fees for the plot, I wonder?
2: My suspicion is, and I can't confirm this, but my suspicion is that any interment rights would have been forfeited on the sale of the property. But it's unlikely that that cemetery would be disturbed as it forms part of the estate that the church sits on.
0: Okay. 26 to 9 is the time. My guest is John Brownlee, who is the president of the Headstone Project here in South Australia. And this forthcoming Friday, tell me some details, because this is really important. I want to give you these replica medals back, because they're obviously going to play. I'll just pass those over to you, John. Thank you. They're obviously going to play a part in the dedication for Lucy, who you are honouring this forthcoming Friday. How do you do that?
2: We conduct a ceremony at the graveside in the presence of family members and dignitaries from the area that that have accepted our invitation to attend. This event is being put on by the Gawler Council as part of their History Month program. I think it's titled Gawler Women at War. So the timing was set to accommodate that. And the service usually starts with a welcome to country, then a couple of speeches, depending on how many people are present and how many dignitaries attend. But we like, where possible, to have either mayors or MPs or someone well known in the district to deliver a short address. I deliver a short address. That's then followed by the ode, then the last post and a minute's silence, and then of course
0: the last post would normally be followed by reveille, but what would it be? Anyway, so it's a bugler who concludes this service.
2: Where possible, yeah. Yes. Otherwise, it's recorded. And then we proceed to the graveside, and we have a drape, which is over the plaque on the headstone, and we invite the family members to lift that drape to reveal the plaque.
0: Wow. What a moment. So I was going to ask the question, there'll be family members there, but clearly that is the case.
2: It is.
0: Descendants.
2: I can't think of one that we've done where we haven't had relatives of some connection at the graveside. And as I said earlier, it's not for us, it's for them.
0: Yes.
2: It's reuniting the families with someone that, frankly, a lot of them didn't even know existed.
0: Wow. That must be an incredibly emotional moment.
2: Oh, it's a beautiful moment. We did a dedication 3 weeks, 4 weeks ago up at Kersbrook. And one of my team members is an ardent eBay fan. And she was going on eBay and she saw a World War I medal up for auction, and she bid for it and she was successful. When the medal was delivered to her, she did what we were talked about earlier, looked at the engraving on the rim of the medal and got the service number and the name of the veteran. And lo and behold, the name on the medal was the man that we were honouring at Kersbrook. Absolutely. Now, this man died in 1945.
0: What?
2: And the family members that were there, none of them had met him because, died in 1949. None of them were born at that time.
0: Good grief.
2: And so, of course, we're able to return, along with the replica medal set, but return the original medal to the family, which was absolutely... It was just a beautiful moment.
0: That is extraordinary, isn't it? Yeah. Oh, John, look, thank you for what you do, what your volunteers do, because it's an incredible commitment, because I know how much work goes into it. And then just the research. And then there's the physical work of actually setting up a memorial headstone.
2: Well, fortunately, the headstones are erected by a monumental mason for us. But, there's still a lot of work involved, a huge amount of work.
0: Yeah. I wish I could come on Friday, but I can't. Yeah.
2: Well,
0: I'll come to another one Monday.
2: Spence, we've got two on Saturday if you're interested.
0: Oh, no, unfortunately, this weekend is one of those weekends where I am pretty well committed right through. But if you'll let me know when other ones are happening.
2: Oh, I'd love to.
0: I'd love to come to one. That'd be really lovely.
2: We might get you to speak.
0: Oh, well, I'm not sure if that would be appropriate, but
2: oh,
0: yeah, I haven't done any work.
2: You're a former serviceman, Spence, yeah. And, you know, service people speaking of service people, I think, is entirely appropriate.
0: Yeah. Well, John, thank you. Thank you. Very much appreciate you coming in, and thank you for the work that you and your volunteers do.
2: Oh,
0: thank you so much indeed.
2: It means so much to us, Spence, and it's a true labour of love.
0: Yeah. John Brownlee is the president of the Headstone Project, and this forthcoming Friday is when the dedication happens at the gravesite at Williston Cemetery of Nurse Lucy Tremlett, who is, well, I didn't mention this before, John, but she's only one of 10 World War One nurses that have so far been identified in South Australia. There would have been a lot more than that.
2: Well, Spence, nurses are a particular challenge to us.
0: Yeah.
2: Because there was only 3,000 of them enlisted for service in World War One, and 2,189 of those were in the Australian Army Nursing Service, and the rest were in Red Cross and other organisations. But the problem for us is that they had to be unmarried when they enlisted, and of course they came back, got married, and we've lost the name they enlisted under.
0: Yeah. Again, John, thank you for coming in.
2: You're so welcome, Spence.
0: Thanks so much. It's 20 to 9.
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0: Nice to have you along. 19 to 9 is the time. I will play you that song, Paul, that was a hit in Albury. I'm pretty sure it wasn't a hit anywhere else. It's a country song, and it's a song I really, really like. In the meantime, somebody else I really, really like is Jemima Robinson, who directs film festivals. She spends half her life in a darkened cinema. And then she gets to talk about some of the great films she's seen and curate festivals. In this case, it's the Banff Mountain Film World Festival World Tour. Boy, that's a mouthful. Coming to the Capri this forthcoming Saturday. Hello, Jemima. Hello, Jemima.
9: Spence, how are you?
0: Oh, God, that was such a big intro for a very disappointing cross, wasn't it? That's a tongue. It's a tongue twister. It's the Banff Mountain Film Festival World Tour. Wow.
9: Keep you on your toes.
0: Yeah, it does. So tell me about it.
9: 50 years. It's the 50th anniversary. It's been going on. Started in the stunning mountain town of Banff in Canada with some locals who worked at the art centre, went on a climbing holiday, thought they'd show their friends. Turns out lots of people like that kind of stuff. And here we are 50 years later. And it is like the Cannes of the adventure sport world. So filmmakers and adventurers from all around the globe head to Banff. They screen over 100 films there. And from that, a selection of the best films from around the globe tours the world, and we end up at the Capri Theatre.
0: Yeah, and it will tour Australia though, won't it?
9: Yes, absolutely. Yeah. So we've just kicked off the Australian tour, got a lot of screenings this coming week, and we'll end up in Adelaide on Saturday.
0: On Saturday. So one of the highlights for this one is actually a film that has an Australian connection.
9: It does, and actually has an Adelaide connection now. It's a beautiful film. It's called Black Eyes, and it's made by a Melbourne-based filmmaker. And it follows the story of an eagle huntress. So traditionally, eagle hunting in Mongolia has been a male-dominated sport. But now, with the change of things and the change in the way of the world, women are taking it up, and we follow a 13-year-old girl as she takes on the tradition of eagle hunting.
0: What an amazing thing to be able to do. So what's the Adelaide connection?
9: So on Saturday night, they had the Australian Cinematography Awards in Adelaide, and it was announced that this film won the Cinematography Award for Documentary in Australia.
0: Good grief.
9: I know. It is an absolutely stunning film, and it's one of those films that you really need to see on the big screen.
0: Yeah. You know, ridiculously, Jemima, the only contact I've seen of this eagle hunting tradition was when we were in Singapore a couple of years ago, and we were watching Singaporean television, and there was an ad for a finance company or something like that, and it actually featured these Mongolian eagle hunters.
9: It was amazing. Eagles are big. Like, they are really big and really heavy.
0: Yeah.
9: Yeah, so it's amazing watching this film, this 13-year-old girl and this massive eagle and the connection they have, and, you know, just get that insight into that lifestyle and that mountain culture. It is a really stunning, captivating film.
0: Is it one of the longer of the documentaries? What's the sort of average length of the docos for this festival?
9: Yeah, look, that's a 20-minute film, so they're all over the place, actually. Like, I think the shortest is about a 6-minute film, and then they go up to the longest is about a 38-minute film. So good for those people who don't have a long attention span. We've got 6 films in the program, but lots of diversity as well, which is super exciting.
0: Yeah. A lot of skiing?
9: We start out with some amazing skiing. Lots of crazy skiing, big deep powder, pillows, madness, lots of wild, incredible, impressive people on skiing. Lots of climbing in Patagonia, which looks a bit like a suffer fest. You know, one of those things that's like Taipei fun, great in retrospect. And then a beautiful film, pack rafting in Alaska, which has a really nice environmental story as well.
0: One of the things that's often a feature of these festivals is you get some people who have shot documentaries on the most rudimentary equipment, and it shows up in the presentation, which in some ways adds to the charm, doesn't it?
9: Yeah, look, I mean, it is a mixed bag, definitely. I think, and that's I think that's part of the appeal of it as well, because when you are sort of strapped to the wall and it's 100 mile an hour winds and it's crazy and it's wild, sometimes the audio isn't the best, is it? But you really do get that feeling of being in one of those tiny little tents stuck to the side of a cliff for 6 days with the sound of the wind and the madness of it all and the exposure. So it is a good mixed bag between Black Eyes, which is just like so beautifully shot, and then something like the Baffin Island film where you're stuck to the side of the cliff.
0: Now, as the director of the Australian tour, Jemima, do you get to go to Canada to the film festival at Banff?
9: Oh, look, it's an arduous task and someone has to do it. And yes, luckily I do. I know, poor me.
0: Gosh, and do you get to stay in that beautiful lodge that always features in the photographs?
9: Look, I'm not that fancy, I've got to say, but I stay on the campus where the Banff Centre is. And what is great about that is that, you know, you walk around and all the people that are in the films are just walking around the campus at the cafe. And so you see these people in these wild films that you've been watching for years and years. Just, you know, walking around town, doing their thing, which is pretty exciting in itself.
0: Yeah. And did you get to ride on the Rocky Mountaineer?
9: I have not done that. But I always get to do something fun outside, definitely, always. Do a hike or get in snow, or always, you know, like no matter how many times I go, there's always something new to do there.
0: Oh, how wonderful. Hey, Jemima, again, thank you. So this is on at the Capri this forthcoming Saturday. It's from 7 p.m. until 10 p.m. So seating isn't allocated, so I think the best thing to do is to get there early. And if you want further details, there is a website as well, isn't there?
9: There is, nice and simple, banffaustralia.com.au.
0: Jemima, thank you.
9: Thanks so much, Ben.
0: See ya. Bye-bye. Jemima Robinson, who is the Australian director of the Banff Mountain Film Festival. This is part of the world tour, which is in Adelaide this forthcoming Saturday at the Capri. And it does sound absolutely stunning, doesn't it? 12 minutes to 9 is the time. Now, Goffey is very tensed up here, busting to hear what the song that was number one in Albury might have been. And this would have been, let me think when that might have been. It would have been, when was I living in Albury? 80, 81, something like that. And the fact that a town the size of Albury actually had their own hit parade was, their own chart is a good thing, isn't it? And so that's why I know it was a hit in Albury. Now, I actually did share this with John. This is why I knew it was in our system, because I shared this with John Keneally a few years ago, and he'd never heard it. He loved it, and he played it a few times. And it is a serious country song. Do you know John Anderson, Paul?
5: No.
0: Okay. This is going to take you a little by surprise. This is John Anderson, number one with a bullet in Albury in the early 1980s.

0: So how's that for a backhand return? Have you ever heard that song before, John? Apple?
1: No. And I reckon if I'd been working with Lawsy in 83, mm-hmm. I would have heard it.
0: Yeah.
1: That totally screams the kind of stuff he would have loved.
0: Oh, yeah. I love it.
1: I've never heard it before in my life.
0: What do you think?
1: It's sort of classic of that country, of that sort of early 80s era. So I think I'd need to hear it a few more times. Because I guess for me, there's the first word that comes into my head is kind of, there's a novelty aspect to it.
0: Yes.
1: And so I have an interesting relationship with novelty songs. Sometimes I love them and sometimes I can loathe them. So I'm on the fence with it. I'll put it that way. But I don't dislike it at all. I have grown to love country music. So, but I thought it was it sort of sit up. It did catch me by surprise.
0: Yeah, yeah. Yeah, well, the thing I like about it is just I actually like the production.
1: Yeah, it sounds good.
0: It features
1: in that
0: a brass
1: sense.
0: Section and the Hammond and a guitar.
1: It ticks a lot of boxes.
0: And little Charlotte, she's as pretty as the angels when they sing. I can't believe she's out there on the front porch on the swing, just a swing.
1: Frosty has spoken. I won't be rushing out to buy it. So Frosty's not a fence sitter. He gets straight in.
0: Oh, no. That's okay.
1: Can I mention some of the songs so far for our concept for the Jukebox, which is going to be songs that may be important to you. You don't hear them on the radio now. They may have charted in a minor way, could even have been a bigger hit. You just don't hear them anymore. Some great suggestions. Jackie said Rainy Days and Mondays, The Carpenters. I love that song. We did feature it in our Days of the Week recently, but there are other Carpenter songs that don't get a run.
0: There's way too many Carpenter songs that don't get a run.
1: Damo wins so far with his suggestions. Climax, Precious and Few, which I remember.
0: Yes.
1: Great song.
0: Yeah, yeah.
1: What about this one? Robin Jolly, Marshall's Portable Music Machine.
0: Oh, yes.
1: That gets 10 out of 10.
0: That's a tick.
1: And a koala stamp, that one. Now, George is asking about Jeff St. John, Teach Me How to Fly. I've got to double check. I think that falls into 70. We've got Wings of an Eagle by Russell Morris. The one I really like was the text that came through that said, Hi, Spence and Goffey, my all-time favourite song may fit the bill. It's a beautiful song that had myself as a very young boy in tears every time I heard it on the radio, but it's never played today. It's Michael Martin.

0: Murphy's Wildfire by Chris from West Beach. Thanks for your suggestion. It is a 1975 tune.
1: Ooh.
0: That's okay because the following week, I think, we won't make people wait, we're going to do a double whack of 70s for the jukebox. So this week it's 70 to 74.
1: Yeah.
0: And then we'll do 75 to 79.
1: Well, just to prove how much I love Michael Martin Murphy, I played Wildfire. Gosh, can't have been with you. Must have been last year.
0: Right.
1: That must be probably close to 12 months ago played it. Mm. And it's such a great song. And the other one that's actually from the same era, that I don't know if anyone has suggested it yet, and I'm not sure if it's pre-74, would be Henry Gose and Shannon.
0: Oh, yeah, okay. Yeah, that's a song I haven't heard in a long time. That was 76.
1: 76, was it? Yeah. Mm. That's another tragic song.
0: I tell you what, that's setting up the scene for a great a great bunch of tunes for the 75 to 79 slot.
1: Yeah.
0: And it won't be all disco.
1: Yeah. There'll be some disco, won't there?
0: Of course.
1: It'd be disappointing.
0: I'm a total disco freak. Oh. Boogie Oogie Oogie, yeah, that should be played.
1: Actually, you don't hear Disco Inferno enough.
0: No, you don't. The Tramps, that's
1: the
0: a great
1: Tramps
0: song.
1: The Tramps, that'll be in there in the late
0: 70s. There's so much.
1: Okay, so keep these suggestions coming. 0467 922891. If you haven't picked up on the theme, it's 70 to 74. Songs that were a hit, okay, that were recognisable in the era, but has seemed to have dropped off playlists all around the world that you simply don't hear anymore. All right?
0: I'll give you one.
1: Go on.
0: Jim Stafford, Spiders and Snakes.
1: I don't like spiders. You know, I played that last year too.
0: Did you?
1: But that ain't what
0: that's what
1: takes.
0: I like about you. This is why I wanted to work with you, Spence, because you know the songs. I'll often mention them and we sit there and we talk too much and we don't get any stuff done. Because.
1: But I've got to say, I've never been happier with the fact that you didn't know Swingin'.
0: I think a lot of people don't know Swingin'.
1: A lot of people in Albury know it. On our way to the news at 9 o'clock, this is Hall & Oates.

0: Paula Notes, your Kiss is on my list. The Mary Anning Art Prize for Young South Australians. Entries now being called for. More on that after the latest news.
1: ABC News with Noni Edwards. Reserve Bank Governor Michelle Bullock has defended the central bank's decision to raise interest rates for the third time this year. The official cash rate has risen by a quarter of a percentage point to 4.35%, effectively unwinding last year's cuts. Speaking at a press conference after today's decision, Ms. Bullock says conflict in the Middle East has forced up fuel prices, and in turn, businesses were raising the cost of their goods, driving up inflation.
2: Inflation hurts all Australians because it eats away at the purchasing power of our money. Now, I understand this is a really difficult time for households who are already facing higher fuel prices and other cost of living pressures, but we must get on top of inflation now so that it doesn't get away from us.
1: The Royal Commission into Anti-Semitism and Social Cohesion has heard calls for systemic funding for Jewish schools to help cover the cost of extra security. Gavin Coote reports.
3: The inquiry has heard evidence from Jeremy Stowe Lindner, who's the principal of Bialik College, a Jewish school in Melbourne. He told the commission the school has experienced an avalanche of anti-Semitism in recent years and that parents are now paying $800 a year in security fees.
4: I have an obligation to support my institution, the children, and to challenge what is in reality a tax on Jewish identity, because that is a tax on Jews to keep themselves safe that they need to pay.
3: Mr. Stowe Lindner has suggested the government should provide funding to help cover security costs.
1: The family of Kumanjai Little Baby has called for better communication from authorities around the court process as the girl's alleged murderer makes his way through the legal system. Jefferson Lewis was excused from appearing in court today, where the first hearing of the criminal case against him was adjourned until late July. Plans to have a publicly available link to watch the court proceedings online did not work due to tech problems. Meanwhile, some family of Kumanjai Little Baby were waiting outside court as lawyers and the media left. The girl's kinship grandfather, Robin Japanunka Granitz, says the grieving family needs clarity about how the court process will work.
5: There weren't anyone there to represent the people out there, the family. It was sitting outside wondering what was going on in there, in the courthouse. And that's not a good way of being with the people.
1: West Australian author Craig Silvey has pleaded guilty to possessing and distributing child exploitation material. David Webber reports.
6: Craig Silvey was charged with possessing and distributing child exploitation material in January. He was later charged with producing child exploitation material and a further count of possession. Those two charges have been discontinued. Silvey appeared in the Fremantle Magistrates Court to plead guilty to one count of possessing and one count of distributing. Both offences involve images and occurred in January. Silvey's bail was continued, but he had nothing to say to media waiting outside court. The 43-year-old is scheduled to appear in the District Court in July.
1: Heading overseas, the United States and Iran have launched fresh strikes sparked by US President Donald Trump's efforts to get stranded ships out of the Strait of Hormuz. Correspondent Bridget Rollison has more from Jerusalem.
7: This ceasefire between the US and Iran, which has been holding now for nearly a month, really is at breaking point after we saw both sides launching shots against each other in

0: trade. And this comes after the US launched what it called Project Freedom. So this was a project designed to escort ships through the Strait of Hormuz, which has now been closed for months since this war began.
1: Chinese President Xi Jinping has called for a thorough investigation after an explosion at a fire.
2: Good morning, how are you? It's nice to see your face.
3: It's a cracker.
2: It's a really, really lovely song. Jackie says that's 74.
3: Yeah, I'm pretty certain it is as well. I've already got it in my list.
2: Okay, and Jackie is also suggesting the Masters, It's Because I Love You. Is that between 70 and 70? I would have thought that would have been earlier than that. We'll have to look that up.
3: Yeah, I mean, I can get blurry with dates, so I'll have a look.
2: Yeah, and inevitably, Evie's part 1, 2, and 3.
3: It's 75, I think.
2: I reckon that's later than 74.
3: It's 75.
2: And the last time, you know how I got a yellow card for playing George Benson? The last time I played Evie part 1, 2, and 3 in its entirety, it was nearly a lot more than a yellow card.
3: That's how it's meant to be played.
2: I know. You can't just play.
3: Have that problem where you had to run to the loo. So, Because I Love You 71, so totally. But is that one that isn't played that often?
2: I guess it does still get a bit of airplay, doesn't it? I think it possibly does. The Masters do get a bit of airplay nowadays.
3: Yeah.
2: But
3: Actually, that's on our playlist, so I'm going to say that gets scratched.
2: Yeah, okay, that's great. That's actually on the playlist.
3: Sorry, it's a great song,
2: But I'm sure the Moyer sisters aren't there.
3: No, they're not.
2: No,
3: okay. Totally not.
2: So that will get a Guernsey. Yeah. All right, keep them coming, 0467 922891. Someone says they suggested The Real Thing by Russell Morris, but that was 69, so bong bong. 8 minutes past nine is the time, 891 ABC Adelaide, South Australia. And Broken Hill, 105.7 ABC Radio Darwin and the Northern Territory. Someone we haven't spoken to. In fact, is this the first time you've been in this year, Michael?
4: This is our first date for the year.
2: Good heavens.
4: Spence.
2: It's May.
4: It's May. What have you... I feel spurned.
2: Where have you
4: been? You've been seeing other creatives and talking to other people.
2: So Michael Mills is with me. He's the corrective director or the creative director of heaps good productions. Also, mad paleontologist and collector of fossils. And that's just a very, very small part of his resume, which includes, Paul, you'll be interested to know, ARIA judge.
3: Ah.
4: Yeah. Fascinating process.
2: Yeah.
3: Wow.
4: So for the last 2 years, so because Heaps Good Productions is also Heaps Good Music, which is an official ARIA label. So, got invited a couple of years ago. The first year I was a official record label and went to the ARIAs just because it's like, oh, what's it like being at this thing? And it's cool and crazy and interesting. Mm. The judging is fascinating because I think there's so much stuff that you have to, and it's a voluntary thing. You don't get paid to be the judge. You spend a lot of time trying to decide, okay, I'm not in a position to judge this work because there's 80 videos and I'm not going to watch them all. Sometimes it comes to that. And so you have to make that. And you can make a choice not to judge something. They give you a bunch of categories. And it's cool and it's interesting. Luckily, I know some young humans, so often it's like, hey, without telling them what, you know, has
2: you're
4: been submitted.
2: Doing. Yeah.
4: What are some really cool things I should be listening to at the moment? What have you been listening to the last 12 months and stuff? So that can give me a bit of help. But, fascinating process.
2: So one of the worst thing you can say to Paul Gough, and you'd agree with this, Paul, is there's no decent music nowadays.
3: That is one of the most ridiculous statements ever invented, because there is. Music is like an iceberg, and at the ABC we hear the very tiny, teeny tip of it.
4: Yeah, I think Australian music is

0: is as good as it's ever been. I think there's lots of really, really good stuff. There's more stuff, and so there's more rubbish, but there's lots of really, really good stuff.
1: What I was amazed by was a conversation we had last week, Michael. And we haven't even got to why you're here yet.
0: Yeah. That involves judging as well.
1: Yeah. But what I was amazed by...
0: I'll explain what all that means. It's a natural history art prize for young people. And when I first did it, it was for anybody anywhere. But the criteria was you had to create a work of art based on the prehistoric story in the state in which you lived, or if you were in England, in the county. Because, you know, Mary Anning discovered local, she drew local. So for me, naming it after her made sense for a competition that could be anywhere. A couple of years ago, the South Australian Science Teachers Association and Children's University in Adelaide came on board. And so for the last few years, we've had it focused on South Australia. So it's only South Australian entrants. And so you need to create a work of art solely based on South Australia's fossil heritage. So if you create a work of art, if you're a 10-year-old kid and you send us a picture of a T-Rex, lovely, not eligible. Send us a picture of Spragina doing something really interesting or some plesiosaurs swimming around doing some stuff, absolutely eligible, because that's part of our fossil heritage. And it's always been online, and so people will send in their entries, we judge them, which is always fascinating, because what you're looking for is we make this quite explicit. It's like, we don't just draw the animal, don't just draw the organism. Show us a story, show us the animal doing something, give it some context, be bold, be brave. You know, how do we know what these things looked like? Well, artists and paleontologists get together, and in this case, you're the young artist. So Inspiring SA have given us a little bit of money to run some school holiday workshops in July, where my alter ego, Professor Flint, the singing paleontologist, and a paleo from either Adelaide or Flinders, will be giving kids the opportunity to... they're not about artistic technique, but they're about how do you get from a bag of bones to a painting or an illustration of some kind of an ecosystem of something happening. How do you create paleo art? How do you get from, you know, you might just have a tooth and your story is based on that tooth. Well, you know, how do you know what the organism that tooth came from looked like? How do you know what color it was? How do you know what it ate? And stuff. So the workshop sessions will be on that. And then in October, for the first time ever, we're going to be having a physical exhibition of the work. And that's really exciting because I think it takes it up to another level. It's not just me sharing things on the Dinosaur University Facebook page. This is an exhibition that you'll be able to go and see of some artwork from young South Australians creating stories of our prehistoric heritage. And I got to say, from the times that we've done it so far, the entries that we get are extraordinary. The kids that take the time, because everybody knows about T-Rex and anyone can draw a T-Rex, but it's like, oh, I've got to enter this. Well, what do I know about South Australia's fossil heritage? Well, you need to find out. And that's part of the process. You know, you get all these young kids, some in schools, some just sort of from home, creating the stories of our South Australian fossils. And that in itself then becomes a really cool process because they're sharing that artwork with their families.
1: 8 to 10-year-olds would be at peak sponge, wouldn't they? In other words, that's the age where, you know, they want to be a paleontologist or they want to be an archaeologist. They want to find out about dinosaurs. They are so willing to absorb information about that archaeological and paleontological history.
0: Absolutely. And look, kids have always, for me, been the best audience. And they're the best audience because they're the most honest audience. You can't just like, oh, look, that'll do. It's like they'll just get up and do something else. Mm. But as these remarkable organisms children are to work with, and I've done workshops with kids before, like art workshops and paleontology workshops. You're right, they're sponges, but the questions they ask. And so these July school holiday things we will

0: do with them, it will ask them to think about, you know, well, what colour? What's its skin going to? What's it doing? You know, so you're drawing a Diprotodon. Now, if you draw it riding a push bike, that's probably not going to win.
1: No.
0: You might get a few points for originality, yes, and your technique might be great, but it's a natural history art prize. So we want you to bring these bones to life. We want you to tell us something. And, you know, maybe you've got a female Diprotodon and a baby walking through a forest somewhere, and there's Thylacoleo, this giant scissor-toothed possum lurking in a tree, ready to jump down. So you create that kind of anticipation. So it's that sort of stuff. And the fact that we, you know, in South Australia, we've found, I think, pretty much, oh, you know, maybe one bit of dinosaur. And it's a cool dinosaur called Kakuru. So we're not looking for I mean, yep, you can draw Kakuru and have it doing things. But the fossil heritage that we have in South Australia is as good as anywhere in the world. And it goes from the Ediacaran to the Cambrian to the Cretaceous, and then Miocene, Pliocene, Pleistocene.
1: Yeah, and it's largely based on fossilised sea creatures, though, isn't it?
0: Well, yeah. So most of the stuff that we will get outside of the megafauna, so, you know, the stuff that you find in places like Narra Court, or, mm-hmm, you know, we found bits of Diprotodon at Hallett Cove. So you find, you know, Spragina, our fossil emblem, is this creature from over 500 million years ago that was the first animal in the world we have evidence for that probably had a head and maybe a brain inside. The creative possibilities that kids bring to the table in that organism are remarkable.
1: Is there a restriction on the medium they use? I mean, can they put together a video presentation? Can they do a picture? Can they do a sculpture? Is there any limitation on the medium?
0: Yeah, so great question. And there kind of is, because the way that we've judged it in the past and will do so this time is that you send a photo of your artwork. My house isn't big enough.
1: Okay.
0: My house isn't big enough to store
1: all the artwork.
0: All of the artworks.
1: Nice.
0: I think, you know, as this thing, and I think this will be our best year to date because of the support from Inspiring SA, because of the workshops, because of the physical exhibition, you know, I think ultimately it goes to that place where you can have sculptures, where you can have, I mean, you can make a sculpture and take a photo of it, and show, and that's happened. But we just ask that people send one good quality photo of the artwork. So that, you know, by necessity skews what it can be.
1: Yes. That's a disadvantage for three-dimensional issue.
0: It can be, yeah, because we don't get to look all around the thing. Mm. But we had a kid a little while ago. He made a life-size paper mache Thylacoleo with a painted backdrop. I'm looking at the ABC Radio Adelaide banner just over there to my right. The backdrop he painted was that big, and the Thylacoleo was life-size standing in front of it, and it had a Diprotodon painted on the back with a leg missing, and sent a photo of that. And we, like, it's like, okay, you're the winner of your age group.
1: So this is a naive question. So when does something cease to be a fossil or a dinosaur and then become megafauna?
0: Okay, so dinosaurs, well, the age of dinosaurs is

0: So, but all of those things lend themselves to the creation
1: artistic
0: of
1: interpretation.
0: Art.
1: Yeah,
0: and as I say, for us, it's really important that that when kids put their entries together and submit them, they we permission to be brave, permission to be bold, and to suggest possibilities and ideas, and to speculate.
1: Just before you go, Michael, so entrants, those who want to enter, they'll be informed as to the best way and the deadline for it?
0: Yeah, so the deadline will be late August. We haven't, we've just got to work out how the what the final date will be relative to getting the judging done so that we can do the exhibition. But entries open on the 21st of May, which is, of course, Mary Anning's birthday.
1: Okay. And for those who don't know, Mary Anning is somebody that Michael is passionate about. You've been to her birthplace, her hometown, and you've collected fossils from her local beach.
0: From her local beach, and used the hammer that we used in the Mary Anning show that we did in 2023 at the Fringe, but we also did an updated version this year. And thank you to everyone that turned out to that. So we had really good audiences. We think we've got a really interesting show to take forward and do more things with.
1: Good. And where will have you determined a venue for the physical exhibition of the work yet?
0: We're chatting with a couple of places at the moment. We'll let everyone know as soon as possible. But we may. I'm inclined to look at both and have it at both. But for the workshop sessions. So we've got. I'll be down in Narracourt, Hallett Cove Library, Goodwood Library, Unley Library, the Parks Library, probably a couple of other places. So keep an eye on your library mailing lists and social media, and the Dinosaur University Facebook page will share all the things.
1: All
0: as well.
1: The details. Hey, Michael, thank you for coming in. It's been too long.
0: I know. Yeah. Great to see you, sir.
1: It's nice to see you too, my friend. You take care. Michael Mills is the creative director, heaps good production. He's an ARIA judge and fringe performer, Professor Flint, you name it. There's a lot of things on his business card. 25 past nine is the time. 891 ABC Adelaide. I want to squeeze in. Are you a T-Rex fan, Michael, by any chance?
0: Not just the animal, but the band. The band. Yes, yeah. I was actually, when you were talking about...
1: Yeah.
0: I mean, Mark Bolan was fascinating, fascinating historical character.
1: Yeah.
0: In terms of his place in musical history.
1: Unfortunate the way he died. He was a passenger in a Mini Cooper S. But one of our quiz questions tonight, and I'm a big T-Rex fan, the band, and one of the quiz questions involves some lyrics from one of his songs, and even I couldn't pick it. That song is this one. This is G.

0: I know this is hard to believe, but there was no planning to play T-Rex to coincide with Michael Mills being in the
1: Isn't
0: studio.
1: Isn't that weird?
0: It is weird.
1: It was in the quiz, and I actually saw on the board, and I think I asked you three times, what's that last story tonight? And here we are.
0: Talking about T-Rex, and we're playing T-Rex. Oh, by the way, via text, someone says, how do kids from regions enter the Mary Anning Art Prize? Well, it's easy enough to do. If you, via your Facebook, just look for Dinosaur University and follow the Dinosaur University Facebook page. All the details will be there for you to enter something into the art competition. Thanks so much for your company tonight. The news is next, and then Phil Clark is along.
2: ABC News with Noni Edwards. The federal government has announced it is halting plans for a Melbourne to Brisbane inland rail. Spanning 1,600 kilometres, the project promised to deliver faster, more resilient freight, resulting in safer roads and less emissions. But tonight, the government's revealed funding for the inland rail will end at Parkes in New South Wales. Amid independent estimates, the cost of delivering the project in full now exceeds $45 billion. In a statement, the Minister for Infrastructure, Catherine King, said the government is taking sensible decisions to realign the future of inland rail and build a safe, efficient and reliable network for the future. Housing data analysts anticipate fewer investors will enter the Australian market following another cash rate hike by the Reserve Bank. The rate is now up 4.35%, the highest level since November 2023. Some businesses have already responded, including the Commonwealth Bank, which will increase home loan variable interest rates by 0.25% from May 15. Domain's Chief of Research and Economics, Nicola Powell, says this will have an impact on rental prices and vacancy rates.
3: It is going to be interesting to see if they have a grandfathered approach to those already in the housing market. But I think we're already starting to see some investors actually selling off their homes. And I think that is about creating a bit of a financial buffer, particularly now that we're in a rate hiking cycle.
2: The Federal Treasurer pointed out that today's Reserve Bank interest rate decision did not blame public spending for pushing up inflation. The cash rate's gone up again to 4.35%, the third rate hike this year. The opposition says inflation has risen because of government spending, but Jim Chalmers says the war in the Middle East is the biggest factor.
4: To those people who are pretending that the government's budget is the sole driver of prices in our economy or

0: interest rate decisions. They weren't saying that last year when interest rates were cut three times. And so I think that's an important bit of perspective.
1: One Nation leader Pauline Hanson says she's still deciding whether to run for the House of Representatives in the next federal election. With support rising for the minor party, Barnaby Joyce has also said he's considering running for the lower house instead of a Senate seat. Senator Hanson says she's weighing up her options following the party's success in the South Australian election.
2: If I move to the lower house, you know, we're rising in the polls. It's something that needs to be taken into consideration, which I will be, and people have been encouraging me to actually look at running for a lower house seat. I'm not making any decisions on that, and I won't be locked into anything.
1: Leaders from the EU have congratulated Armenia's Prime Minister for moving his country politically closer to the bloc. However, Nikol Pashinyan was told more democratic reforms were needed. At a summit in Armenia's capital, Yerevan, the European Commission President Ursula von der Leyen said the Caucasus could become an important route connecting Europe to China, bypassing Russia.
3: Armenia can become a regional hub for new global trade routes, particularly in the crucial area of critical raw materials. And Europe is ready to support you. We're ready to help build the physical infrastructure. We're ready to invest in the local energy production and the energy links across the Black Sea.
1: Environmental activists say the federal government must invest in projects that can ensure the long-term use of electric vehicles. The government has announced changes to the fringe benefits tax exemption, which will see it only apply to EVs worth less than $75,000 from April next year. Australians can currently avoid the FBT if they're buying a vehicle under $91,000 through a novated lease. Chief Executive of the Climate Council, Amanda McKenzie, says the government should focus on aiding existing vehicles on Australian roads.
4: We already have a national plan to bring on more EVs, but there is a range of other things that the government could do. One is to increase the charging infrastructure across Australia. Obviously, we're a very big country. There's been a big increase in charging infrastructure, but there is far more that could be done.
1: In basketball, departing Melbourne United head coach Dean Vickermans expressed his love for the NBL club following the announcement he'll leave to explore opportunities overseas. Through nine seasons at the helm, the three-time coach of the year led United to two championships. Vickerman believes his successor is set up well for the future.
5: The coach that comes in, and he's got a little runway here, and he's got three import spots to really make this team his own. I think it's in a really good position to say, get everybody healthy, and that's something that we struggled with a little bit last year, to get everybody healthy, everybody playing their best basketball. This team can contend for a championship.
1: He departs the league with the seventh most coaching victories of all time and hasn't ruled out returning at some capacity down the track.
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2: Yes, well, hello and how are you? 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First hour of the program at 6 past 10, 6 past 8 in WA, South Australia and the Territory. It's 24 to 10. We're right through the Pacific, courtesy of Radio Australia. So it's midnight in Tuvalu and Kiribati, 1 a.m. in Tonga, 11 in Honiara and Port Vila, and 10 o'clock in Port Moresby, wherever you are. It should be good picking us up everywhere without any problems. There could be some issues in Port Lincoln and Perth, but that's not till after midnight WA time and after 1 a.m. South Australian time. So I'll let you know about those a bit later on, but otherwise you should be picking us up loud and clear. Finance with Nick Bruning in the first hour, so give us a call. Nick can answer your questions, as you know, on any matter of personal finance. He can give you advice as well. 1-300-800-222 is the number. 1-300-800-222. Line's free. You'll get through. Grab one. There's usually a bit of demand for Nick's very level-headed advice. And with today's rise in interest rates, boy, do we need something and some good news. We'll try and bring in some good news tonight, because quite frankly, in this terrible world of ours at the moment, there is precious little of it. Pete Hegseth, the Defence Secretary in the United States, is at a live press conference now, banging on about what's going on in the war, but there doesn't seem to be any substantive departure of American policy. If there's anything out of that, we'll let you know and bring it to you, of course, live tonight. All right, coming up tonight in the program, as I said, Nick Bruning first up. If you're listening, by the way, on through the Listen app, you can use that too to grab our podcasts as well. We had a very informative chat last night about eyes, in particular macular disease. Ophthalmologist Professor Alex Hunya joined us. Here's a little of it.
3: The macula's very important. Obviously, I'm a little bit biased, but I think it's the most important part of the eye. So I'm old enough to understand the analogy that the retina at the back of the eye is like the film in a camera. So the macula is the very central part of that. And as you said before, it's essential for that detailed central sight. So reading, doing close-up things that people like to do, needlework, that sort of thing, but also for driving. So loss of macular vision can mean a really major loss of independence for people if they lose their reading and driving vision.
2: 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So grab it through the ABC Listen app. You can stream it through the website, of course, abc.net.au/nightlife. Nick Bruning's next up. Nick's going to talk, he can take questions on superannuation, investing, retirement strategies, estate planning, pensions, tax, all that. He's also going to talk about granny flats. How viable an accommodation option might they be for you? Could you build a granny flat in the backyard, go and live there, kids can live in the front, and you can really annoy them? Is that how it works? Anyway, well, Nick will take your calls. 1-300-800-222 is the number. You can text on 0467-922702. Second hour of the program, Mark Kenny, Director of the Australian Studies Institute for the Nightlife News Breakdown, discussing obviously the rates decision today, also the tussle between the parties in the run-up to what is probably one of the most watched by-elections in recent memory, the Farrer by-election. On this Saturday, can One Nation succeed in winning for the first time, or doing something that they've never done before, which is to win a lower house seat? So we'll talk some more about that. Michael Adams is in. Always love Michael's stories. He's got a great yarn tonight about the British sailor from James Cook's visit to the East Coast back in 1770, who died and was buried at the landing place in Botany Bay. Probably gave his name to the area that surrounds that place at the moment. So we'll talk some more about him. And Peter Marks on tech and the ever more nefarious and labyrinthine ways that companies track your data and you. I know. We'll play the Mighty Challenge, of course. Issues of the day, Well, we should get your experiences of granny flat life too. Have you done it? Have you lived in one as a grandparent, just a tenant? Maybe you're living in one right now. How's it all working out? Also, one poll's picked The Castle as the best Australian film of all time, but not the film critics, who have their noses in the air about it. I wonder what's your take on all of that. We'll have a chat about that a bit later on as well. So plenty to do. We've got lots of time to do it. 1-300-800-222 is my number. You can text me 0467 922702 if you would like to be part of the program. I would love to hear from you.
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2: All right. Finances. Well, the Reserve Bank today didn't help matters by raising interest rates. Nick Bruning is an independent financial advisor. We talk to him regularly. He is independent and is not tied to anybody, so he can give genuinely independent advice and can give you personal advice as well. 1-300-800-222. Any aspects of super, investments, pensions, benefits, all of that. Nick, good evening to you. Welcome back.
4: Hello, Phil. Good to be back.
2: Yes, no, it's great to have you back too. Well, interest rate decision today, yes. Well, no surprises, I guess, in a way, but, you know, depressing.
4: Oh, look, it's tough, no question about it. And we're kind of back to where we were this time last year in
2: all
4: terms of...
2: All of the gains from last year's cuts gone.
4: Yeah. Just basically out the window. It's really interesting. There was a study done by the Institute of Health and Welfare, which is a Commonwealth Government department, report last year in October, which spoke about mortgage stress. And look, the sort of the going figure is if you're spending more than 30% of your income on accommodation, whether it be rental or through mortgages and those sorts of things, then you're kind of moving into the area of mortgage stress. It used to be about 25%, but it's now about 30%. This research showed that, this is back in October, mind you, before we've seen the last three rate rises, 47% of Australians were under mortgage stress already. I mean, that's phenomenal. Nearly half of the people that had a loan were stressed already. And here we are with three rate rises since, and you just wonder what percentage are now really feeling the pain. And, you know, hopefully we won't see another rate rise for a while. As Michelle Bullock said today, they'll probably wait a few months to see the effects of that. Plus, of course, the supply shock on oil prices and stuff. So maybe we'll be let off two rate rises, but certainly the market's thinking there'll be another rate rise at least before the end of the year. And certainly talk of any reductions are way off the agenda now. So, that's
2: What can you do? Can you do anything about it, Nick? I mean, if you ask, I mean, just in terms of managing money, it's if you're a stressed borrower. I mean, I think the average size mortgage is approaching $1 million these days,
4: Yeah, obviously it depends on where you live in the country, but it is. You know, $800,000 is a pretty standard mortgage for many first home buyers. Look, I know everyone sort of says, oh, you should look at your expenses. There is actually help out there that's really valuable, and we've mentioned it in the past when times have been tough. The National Debt Helpline, which is on 1-800-007-007, 1-800-007-007. Now, what they will do is they will connect you through with financial counsellors, and you might be thinking, oh, the financial counsellors aren't going to help me. Well, they actually know a whole lot of stuff that you and I don't know anything about, Phil. And that's including the law with respect to managing debt with your lenders. Most lenders operate under a code of conduct which requires them to deal with people that are finding it stressful and come up with some sort of resolution. Now, obviously, once it's sorted out, you kind of have to stick to the deal that you've made. But, you know, they know all sorts of little tricks and tips about negotiating, and they'll actually go in and negotiate with the lenders on your behalf. So it's a completely free service. It's not, you know, hand over half your pay and they'll look after it. It's literally a free service. And as I say, you connect through the National Debt Helpline. If you really don't know where to start, I reckon that's a great starting point for anyone that's in real strife at the moment. And sort of the signs that things are starting to get a bit out of whack is probably if you're in a situation where you're using a credit card to pay for pretty much every bill and you're kind of maxing it out, and then you move to another credit card and you know, that's a really obvious sign that things are getting out of control. Similarly, if you're moving some bills that you used to perhaps be able to pay as a lump sum, things like insurance costs, stuff like that, if you're now having to move everything to monthly, that's also a sign. So sitting down with someone that knows the tricks might, you know, might put you in a position where you can start to really sharpen the pencils and cut out this and do this and that, and find yourself that that it's perhaps not as traumatic as you first thought. And as I say, these people know the rules and they can use them on your behalf.
2: I'm just thinking back to the COVID period when, you know, things were pretty grim for a lot of people. Really grim, actually. The banks actually kind of stayed their hand and were accommodating to people.
4: Oh, yeah. Hey, look, the banks don't want
2: to... They don't really want you to default.
4: Absolutely not. No.
2: If you approach them and say, look, you know, I've got some problems here, they may well be amenable, mightn't they?
4: They kind of have to be. The law says that code of credit conduct, I should say, absolutely mandates them to sort of negotiate some sort of arrangement with you. But you're right. I mean, the last thing the banks want is to have those impairment charges which they put on their balance books actually come to fruition. They'd much rather work with you. Look, you're not going to get out of paying the debt off, but they can certainly do things about the interest rate that's being charged and all those sorts of things. So, you know, they're not going to wipe off the debt altogether, but they'll certainly give you a decent holiday or lower the repayments or whatever, so that you can hang on until things turn around. And that's the other thing to remember. These things inevitably do turn around. Hopefully it's a relatively short period, but, you know, it's not helped by the uncertainty coming out of the Middle East, Phil. No one really knows what's going to happen there. So it's a case of kind of batten down the hatches and be careful. But, you know, and we're starting to see that reflected in spending around the country. I speak to people in business all over the place, people that run restaurants and bars or whatever, saying that they're noticing a real downturn now in the last, you know, month or so in business. So that'll be the next thing, is hopefully we don't see a substantial rise in unemployment because that makes things even worse. One thing about, having debts, if you've got a job, you can kind of often manage it. But if you don't have a job, that makes it really tough.
2: Exactly right. Finance with Nick Bruning in this hour, 1-300-800-222. Gary from Adelaide, thank you for your criticism of my time-telling abilities, which I admit you're entirely correct. If it's 6 minutes past the hour in Australia, he says, it must be 6 minutes past the hour in Pacific Islands too. Don't mislead them. No, a fair point, Gary. All I would offer in defence is that time moves more slowly in the Pacific.
4: Mr. Clark.
2: In a good way. All right. Christine in WA. Nick, I'm looking at sidestepping the super tax. I'm 73 with 544,000 in super. The tax component's 126,000. The rest is tax free. Is it too late to try and dodge the death tax? I don't know what Christine's talking about here.
4: Yeah, no, not sure. So, what was Christine's age? I didn't.
2: 73.
4: No, Christine's fine. Okay. So, this super death tax is when we look at our superannuation statement, there's generally two components. There's what's called a tax-free component and a taxable component. Now, most of us never take much notice of it, because if we're taking money out and we've turned 60, there's no tax when it's paid to us as individuals. It's completely tax-free. But when you pass and the proceeds of your superannuation are paid to your loved ones, then the taxable component is taxed at 15%. And there's this really neat trick where you can take money out of superannuation and re-inject it straight away as what we call a non-concessional contribution. And it's literally, Phil, take the money out and stick it back in, because when you put it back in, you put it in as what we call the non-concessional contribution. You can actually put in up to $360,000 this year if you haven't made use of this thing called bring forward rules. And that will basically increase the tax-free part by the 360 grand. It's a very convoluted way of explaining it. You can save, we did the sums, about $65,000 in tax if you work it properly. And it's literally a process that you do. You need to do it before you're 75. And that's why I asked Christine's age, because it's 73. She can still take the money out and put it back in. Once you hit your 75th birthday, well, in fact, 75th and 28 days, that facility is no longer available to you. So you need to do it before you hit 75.
2: Okay.
4: There you go.
2: 1-300-800-222 is my number. Margie Lou from Melbourne. Hi, Margie Lou.
5: Hello there. I would like to ask Nick, what is the asset threshold to get a part pension, even if it was like $20 a week, so that I would qualify for reductions on rates and stuff? I have some of my mother's estate in the bank account, and I have a bit of a lump sum super that's sitting there that I don't touch, and then an income stream in the super, and I have a share portfolio that I inherited from my grandmother, and because there's a lot of CBA shares in there, it's really high in on paper.
4: Yeah.
5: So I'm wondering, what's the threshold before I can qualify?
4: So, Magaloo, are you a single lady?
5: Yep.
4: And do you own your own home?
5: Yes.
4: Okay, so the upper cutoff threshold for a single person is $722,000, and that's assuming they, that's if they own their own home. If you're a non-homeowner, that threshold is $258,000 higher at $980,000. So in your case, it would be $722,000. Now, it's going to be the actual value of those assets that you mentioned, your shares, your superannuation, bank accounts, all that kind of stuff. Bear in mind, though, that fixed assets like your contents, cars and stuff, we use pretty much the scrap value of those assets. So while you may well have your contents insured for $100,000 or something like that, Centrelink will generally accept a value of, say, $10,000, because if by the time you get a second-hand dealer and they sort of take out the stuff they don't want and this and that, you end up with a lot less than you thought. So $10,000 is about the going price for your contents and bits and pieces. The other thing to note is that the way the pension system works is you don't actually get only a dollar or two. It's a bit of a quirk in the system, but basically the fortnightly pension payment, which is currently $1,200.90, includes what's called a base pension and these things called supplements.

0: There's supplements for telephone allowances and supplements for pharmaceutical and other bits and pieces. Those supplements are basically worth $46.60. And a quirk in the system means that Centrelink won't pay you just a part pension. They must pay you the full supplement, so you don't get a part supplement. In other words, the very least you would qualify for is $46.60. And as you've alluded to, that would also get you the pension concession card, which is the one that gives you all the discounts. Now, the final point is that if you're over that $722,000 figure, the other concession card that you could look at is a thing called the Commonwealth Seniors Health Card. Now, that card doesn't consider your assets at all. It simply looks at your income with respect to taxable income from investments, and it's a very convoluted calculation with things called account-based pensions. But the bottom line there is that if you're a single person, you can have income of up to $101,000 a year and qualify for that pension, Commonwealth Seniors Health Card, and that'll get you discounts on pills and bits and pieces, and depending on where you live in Australia, there might be other discounts that follow with that. But so there's a few things there, but the long-winded answer to your question, $722,000, but I think there'd be a lot of other people interested in the other stuff too.
1: Okay.
2: Thank you.
1: Thanks, Maggie Lou. Bye-bye. 1-300-800-222. Evening from China, says Andrew. Listening in, a question regarding super. I'm getting nervous about my super and the impact upon this from the war. My super seems to be slowing down with the stock market slowing up. I'm 50 and I'm planning well, but I'm reading I need over $1 million. That's a lot.
0: Well,
1: best wishes, Andrew. You can come to the rescue here.
0: I can. He's playing my song. Yes. Well, look, let's talk about the super and what to do with it at the moment. Look, when we have these tumultuous times, there's a natural tendency to flight to safety and move all the money out of the share market and put it into cash and all the rest of it. And as I've said a million times on your show, Phil, now's not the time to do it, because what you're doing is you are crystallising losses. What we do know is that eventually this turmoil will calm down. People will go back to normality and start to, you know, go back to the pubs and buy the things at the shops and do all that sort of stuff, and up will go the profits, and again up will go the share prices. So the time to be making those sorts of changes is actually when the markets are very buoyant and things are looking rosy, not when things are looking down and doomful as they are at the moment. So I'd probably sit tight for now. At 50 years of age, you've got a bit of time to work out exactly how things will play out, and certainly, you know, retirement, whatever age it is for you, whether it's 60, 65, 67, there'll be times between 50 and that, whatever age that is, that you can make those sorts of changes and perhaps move it to a more safer environment overall. We don't even actually know what our texters' assets are in, Phil. So, you know, that said, someone that's getting into their late 50s, 60s, I'd like to think they'd have a reasonably conservative mix of mix of things. Now, as to the $1 million myth, as I call it, look, in China...
1: I think you might have written a book about this.
0: Thank you so much. I might plug it. Let me just say that what most people conveniently don't tell you about is the fact that the Australian retirement income system is ranked number 5 in the world because of its sustainability and how good it is. And we're talking about how the age pension works hand in glove with our savings and investments and stuff. Even if you're overseas, even if you're domiciled in China, if you're an Australian resident, you may qualify for a pension overseas. Yes, I have written a book, Phil, called Don't Panic, Why You Can Retire Well with Less Than You Think. It's still available. But look, it really does break it down and explain to some people how, look, with modest amounts in savings, you can have a pretty comfortable retirement. We use a figure of $300,000, generating an income of more than $61,000 a year, tax-free for life, indexed using low-risk investments. And that's simply because a great part of that $61,000 would be coming from the Centrelink system. And it's just, you know, there's not many books out there that kind of explain how Centrelink works, but, you know, we like to think ours is one of them. So anyway, that's something to look at. But by all means, make those changes to super when things are looking a little healthier than they are at the moment.
1: Yeah. Stuart says, Nick, my question is, do I have enough to retire? I'm 56, lost my job recently, not working. I've got $1.7 million in super.
0: Wow. Yeah.
1: Okay. My wife's not working. We expect we can live comfortably in retirement on about $80,000 PA per annum interested in your thoughts.
0: Well, at $1.7 million, and you, again, that's a tidy sum. And, you know, you put it into something reasonably safe, you can expect a return of 6 or 7%. You know, 7% or so is going to be generating that kind of money anyway. You'd probably be in a situation where, again, you don't need to take risk. You can use a reasonably conservative portfolio of investments

0: And at that age, you can't. How old is he? 50.
1: He's 57.
0: 57. So he can't technically
1: 56. Yeah, yeah.
0: 56. So he can't access the super until he gets to 60. So we're talking about that next three or four years or so, because you could potentially access super under hardship provisions, but that gets very technical and messy. You'd need to be on Centrelink support income or benefits for 26 weeks as a minimum. So it all gets a bit technical. So yeah, if it's all in super, then it really is going to be a challenge, and you would probably have to look for some employment income between now and 60. But once you get to 60, things will lighten up a bit, because you would potentially be able to access all of your super at that point, and it would be all tax-free.
1: Thank you. Jackie says, I'm 66, happy to retire next year. I'm confused about whether I should put my $400,000 in super into pension mode, and what are the benefits of doing so? She's 66. I'm still working full-time and will be for at least another year.
0: Right. Well, so the whole idea of moving money into pension phase, so just for everyone's benefit, when we're working and we're building our money up in superannuation accumulation phase, the upside of it is that it's only taxed at 15%. So compared to our normal tax rates, which most people are paying at least 16 or 30 or 40 or whatever, 15% is a pretty good rate of tax. Once we get to retirement, we don't have that employment income anymore, then even 15% tax looks a bit miserable. So what most of us do is we convert our superannuation lump sum into a retirement income stream, a pension fund, and that pays us an amount per annum based on the account balance. Now, the upside of that is that there's no tax payable whatsoever. At 66, Jackie's not going to be paying any tax anyway. So if she was in pension phase, there'd be no tax on the earnings. How she would notice that would be a slightly higher rate of return on her money that's in the super environment, because there'd be no tax coming out. But the downside of it is that she's compelled to take out 5% of the account balance every year. Now, again, if you're working, you sort of think, well, what's the point of that? And I could kind of ask the question as well. If you're finding that you've got more than enough coming in already, then you probably don't need the extra income. You might consider a trick called transition to retirement, where you sort of take money out of super and then you put it back in and claim a tax deduction for that. That's something you could look at. Might save you a little bit of tax. But it kind of is an overly complicated way of doing things. But it sounds to me that if you're doing okay, there's no compulsion that you have to convert it into a pension. You can leave it in accumulation phase for as long as you want, wait until you retire, and then perhaps make the move.
1: Mm. Okay. Anna says, I missed the name of the book.
0: Ah.
1: Are you related to Anna or something?
0: No, Arnie Anna. No. No, Anna. Don't Panic Retirement. .com.au is the easiest way to get to it. Don't Panic Retirement, all one word. And, you'll find it there.
1: TonePanicRetirement.com.au.
0: Yep.
1: Okay, let's get to some further calls too. Spiro from Perth. G'day, Spiro.
2: How are you?
1: Not bad.
0: Hey, Spiro.
2: Well, I just wanted to let Nick know that the bank's helping me because I'm going through financial hardship over the last couple of months.
1: Mm-hmm.
0: Yeah.
2: And I just thought I'd let him know that they do help you, but they've put me on 6 months probation, and I haven't got much super because I worked for myself for pretty much 20 years and I never paid super for myself.
1: Mm-hmm.
2: But I do have a little bit of super. So what I wanted to know was, what should I do? I've rented out my little apartment just for the sake of it, because I couldn't really afford to pay for it on my pension. So I get my pension and my rent money from my unit.
0: Yeah.
2: So how am I supposed to adjust the income? So when comes tax time, how do I do it? Well, do I pay the tax in a lump sum, or shall I pay it every week?
0: So what will happen, Spiro? And do you know that you will be paying tax? Are you certain about that?
2: Well, I think it's just over $23,000 or $24,000 a year plus my pension, which is roughly the same. So it's around, I figured it out around $51,000 a year.
0: Right. Okay. Yep. Fair enough. Okay. Well, look, it's probably going to be easier for you if you do. You can actually set it up with Centrelink, where they deduct tax for you out of your pension payment along the way. What happens is that when you end up doing your tax return, and if you

0: some respects, the easier way to go about it is to have some tax taken out of your income now, so that when it comes time to do your tax, you've already got a bit of a credit built up in there. Does that make sense?
1: Yeah, I did. Yeah. I did that last year, but I was working for the HCWA in Perth here, and I was working for them, and I did my tax, and they said that I earned too much money because I got my pension, and then I declared my income, so they took out the tax and the pension, but I still had to pay tax at the end of the year. So
0: that wasn't enough.
1: I'm just getting a little bit worried because I decided to rent the unit out because I'm better off doing it that way.
0: Yeah, that all makes sense. Yeah. The interest that you're now paying on the debt, because you've got the income coming from the unit, that becomes tax deductible. So that's going to reduce the effect of the income with respect to the rent that you're receiving. Spiro, do you do your own tax, or do you actually get someone to help you a bit?
1: Well, like I said before, I get the local company here to do my tax every year. They've been doing it for the last 20 years.
0: Yeah.
1: The same girl did my tax for 11 years, and I never had a they got all my records
0: What I do, Spiro, I'd actually go and have a bit of a chat with them about making sure you've got sufficient tax coming out of your income now with your changed circumstances. The other thing I was going to mention is that for people with relatively modest incomes, you can certainly use the HELP program, which is offered by the ATO, the Australian Tax Office themselves. These are for people with modest incomes where they have tax volunteers that'll help you sort of do your tax returns and things like that. So you might want to look that up, tax volunteer program, and they can put you in touch with volunteers in your area, which might be able to assist you with some of that tax stuff too. Yeah.
2: Alrighty. Thanks, Miro. Thank you for the call. Good luck with it as well. Jane from Homebush says the book Don't Panic's great, and I'm not related to the author. Oh, you are paper.
0: Cousin Jane.
2: Yeah, cousin Jane. That's right. All righty. John from Epping. Let's move on. G'day, John. G'day, John.
3: Hi there. We've got three young children, and their grandmother left them some money in a will. Mm-hmm. And I'm trying to work out the best way to, and they won't be able to access it for many years. I'm trying to find the best way to manage it because I don't want it impacting us. Cause

0: and that kind of stuff. You can absolutely, even online, set up an account via an online broker or other financial institution where basically you become the trustee for the kid's trust. We call it a bare trust arrangement. So basically what happens is you're responsible for the operation of the investment because you're over 18, the kids can't do it, providing you derive no benefit yourself directly from it. So we're saying that you don't take any franking credits, you never withdraw any money from it, it's just left for the kids to accumulate and you don't touch it, then it won't affect your tax. And basically, once you get to 18 years of age, you can transfer it to the kiddies free of capital gains tax and all that kind of stuff, right? So they become the tax-paying entity, if you like. In fact, you can even get a tax file number for the kids, and they can be set up as a sort of a standalone, separate trust arrangement, which doesn't impact your finances. But as I say, if you touch it, then all bets are off, and basically it's deemed to be your money. But that's probably the easiest way to do it. You can do it with a bank account. You can do it with share trading account. Any of those sorts of investments are set up that way. And usually what happens, it'll be your name and it'll be, as trustee for or on behalf of, Junior John or whatever the child's name is.
1: Okay. Mm. And you called it a bear trust, did you?
0: Yeah, well, that's the loose term around it. But if you mention what you're trying to do to, an online broker or a share broker or something like that, they'll know instantly what you're on about and set it up for you.
1: Great. Thank you. Very helpful.
2: Okay. Thank you, John. Thank you. Bye-bye. Lance from Geraldton. Hi, Lance. Sorry, you've been waiting on there. Appreciate that.
3: That's okay, Phil and Nick. Just really quickly before I ask my main question, if I talk to a few mates and so on, I usually say to them, well, look, if you want to retire and you want to cruise the world in a QE2, you need that amount. Caravan, you need that amount. If you're just quite happy to walk down to the local, you need that amount. Now, it's nice and simple. Now, the question I do have for Nick is, back in the late 80s, when my wife and I were paying our house off, it got up to 19% interest. Mm-hmm. Now, I'm hoping it never gets that far, but what was the conditions back then to get it to 19%? And the way things are going, do you think, Nick, it may end up that way again? I hope not. I'll hang up and listen to your comments.
2: Okay. Thank you. Thanks, Lance.
0: Yeah. Well, it was particularly tumultuous time. It was sort of on the back of the 87 share market crash. The world was going to hell in a handbasket. We had roaring inflation going everywhere and central banks all over the place were trying to control those inflationary figures by raising interest rates when it got to 19%. Interestingly enough, hear about the boomers sort of whinging about the 19%. Even at 19%, the percentage of income going towards housing back then, Phil, was still below 30%. It's extraordinary, but it was actually better off at 19% than some of the kids are paying now at 6% because of the level of the debts. The amount of debt is that much greater than it was relative to back in the late 80s and so on. So I don't think it'll get to that, but that, the reason for that is, Lance, is that it doesn't need to go much higher for people to be in real financial trouble. And, a 0.25% rate rise translating to, in an $800,000 mortgage, $152 a month or whatever the figure is just huge. And remember that mortgage payments are made with after-tax dollars. So, working out over a year, that's going to be, $1,600 a year after tax that you have to earn. If you're already on the edge, it makes it really, really tough. And you're not going to be able to go to the boss and suddenly say, I want a pay rise of that magnitude and get it.
2: Mm. Yep. All right. 1-300-800-222. Yvonne from Minyup in Victoria. Hi, Yvonne.
4: Hi, Phil and Nick. I'm a single woman. I'm 59 years old and I bought my house with my superannuation.
2: Mm-hmm. Mm-hmm.
4: Now, I'm never going to be able to work again, so I don't have any superannuation for my retirement. So mm-hmm. what? And I do volunteer work, which is not paid voluntary work. So, and I suffer mental health issues. So what can I do?
0: Okay. So Yvonne, have you explored things like the disability support pension? Are you getting any Commonwealth Government income support?
4: Well, the disability pension is, they've knocked me back so many times because I'm still able-bodied to do work.
0: Yep.
4: But my doctor has classified me as to not work.
0: Okay. All right. Well, I mean, presumably you're aware of the appeals process and that. So the other option that you've got is to look at the JobSeeker benefit, which is the

0: Job seeker is the what we would call the dole, I guess, for a single over 55. Once you've gone on that benefit for 9 months, it goes to $882.50. Now, there will be some mutual obligation requirements under that. It's pretty generous. It's things like the voluntary work that you're doing, all that sort of stuff. Have you gone down that path at all, Yvonne, looking at job seeker?
1: Yes, well, I am on what they call Job Seeker New
0: okay.
1: Start.
0: Yep, okay. So, and how long have you been on that for?
1: Well, for 20 something years.
0: Oh, okay. All right. Okay. Well, then you'll almost certainly be on the maximum rate, which I mentioned was that $882.50 amount. Look, it's really tough, and I understand that. At least by owning your own home, you're in a position that, you don't have to pay as much as perhaps people that are renting. One of the things that you might explore into the future, and it really is something that kind of I'd like to see sort of deferred a bit if you can, and that is if you do need extra money, you potentially have access to the Home Equity Access Scheme at a point in the future. That's if you like a reverse mortgage where Centrelink can provide money to you up to an amount which is equivalent to 150% of the rate of age pension. Unlike a commercial reverse mortgage where they're paying or charging something like, well, probably now 10% per year, Centrelink charge a very modest rate of 3.95%. So that's something potentially that you can look at in the future. I think at this stage and this age, that option's not available to you, but it's something that you can look at down the track. Look, I know, Yvonne, it's really tough. It's all good for me to say, get a bit of part-time work or something. If it's just not possible, it's just not possible. I feel for you, but it's just a case of doing the best you can. Yeah.
2: All right. Thanks for that. If you would like to ask a question, 1-300-800-222.
3: Nightlife with Philip Clark. On ABC Radio.
2: Nick Bruning's with us, independent financial advisor. If you've got a question, 1-300-800-222 is the number. Uncle Gavin says, Phil and Nick, could you tell me the difference between an account-based pension and a transition to retirement? And what's
0: sure.
2: And what's the better?
0: Okay. So, Gavin, a transition to retirement account-based pension is a form of account-based pension. And an account-based pension is simply the reverse of super. So instead of putting money in on a regular basis, we start drawing money out on a regular basis. An account-based pension, which is a normal one at retirement, requires you to take out a certain percentage per annum based on your age. So, for example, if you start an account-based pension and you're under 65 years of age, you must take out 4% of the account balance as measured on the 1st of July every year per annum. Once you get to 65, you've got to take out 5%. When you get to 75, you've got to take out 6%, and so on and so on and so on. The reason we like them is that once you're over 60, you pay no tax on any withdrawal, so that's a good thing. And similarly, once you're retired and in a transition in a normal account-based pension, there's no tax on the earnings. The transition to retirement arrangement is when you've hit 60, you're still at work and you want to start drawing on your pension or on your super, and you can. So what you do is you convert your lump sum amount into a transition to retirement account-based pension. It behaves a lot like a normal account-based pension. So you've got that minimum amount, like 4% if you're under 65 and 5% if you're under 75 and so on, but you're tax-free on the withdrawals, certainly, but the earnings aren't tax-free. They're still taxed at 15%. So they're not quite as generous as a normal full-on account-based pension. When we use them, we love them because they allow us to smack the mortgage down, because what you can do with a transition to retirement account-based pension is withdraw up to 10% of your super. And with that 10% of your super, you can smash the mortgage over a couple of years, which is what we love. And that allows us to free up perhaps the mortgage payments, and that money can be reinjected back into super. But it just speeds up something, particularly now with interest rates rising yet again today, Phil. Getting rid of those non-tax deductible debts is quick as possible is an absolute gold strategy to follow, and transition to retirement is just one of the ways of doing it.
2: Yeah. All righty. Belinda from Wangaratta. Hi, Belinda.
4: Hi. Good evening, Nick and Phil. I have a quick question, or a couple. I was a sole trader, and I paid just over $5,000 extra in my tax about 3 years ago now. I paid it with a debit card. The debit card expired and the expiry date changed. So tax office wouldn't give me back my money. So that's been sitting there for 3

0: years. Last year, I got a debt of $4,000, which I haven't done my tax yet, naughty me. I'm just inquiring whether they'll take my debt out of that $5,000. Or will they expect me to set it up as a PAYG?
1: No, I would think they'd take it out of the $4,000. I'm a bit perplexed about not giving you the money back. I'm not sure about that. But basically what happens is, you know, how you pay a debt and how you get it back or whatever is kind of a, in the minutiae of things. The ATO are actually running a tax account for you, Belinda, and it shows the debits and the credits. And if you do your own tax or do you do it through an accountant?
0: No, at that time I was doing it through an accountant, although I was paying tax in.
1: Yeah, fair enough.
0: I have tried everything to get that $5,000 back, but they said that they had a legislation change because people were using it for money laundering. So that's why they wouldn't give it back.
1: Okay, well, I'm not quite sure what's going on here, but look, I would... perhaps contact the ATO directly on that 13286 number and ask them to send you out a statement of your tax account, which will basically show what credits and debits are there. Beyond that, I'm a little puzzled about this payment arrangement. Like I say, if you nominate a particular account that you're using, that would be it. I'm just also concerned that you're not dealing directly with the ATO. Perhaps it's some intermediary going on there. I'm not quite sure what's happening there, but it doesn't sound right.
0: Directly with the ATO.
1: Okay, we'll get a tax statement, then you'll know exactly what credits you've got sitting there and we can go from there.
2: Okay. All right, Belinda, thank you. Let's move on. John from Harvey Bay. G'day, John.
3: Yeah, how you going, Nick? Just a quick question for you. I've bought my house using my superannuation.
1: Mm-hmm.
3: So I've got about $110,000 left from that, and a mortgage of about $80,000. So with the rate rises, am I better off just paying out the mortgage completely?
1: Yeah, John, you probably are. And the reason I say that is that, I don't know what mortgage rate you're paying, but it's probably about, you know, 6.something%. Well, it certainly will be after today. And your superannuation, one thing that's absolutely guaranteed is the amount you have to pay the bank, right? So that thing, it seems to go up and down a bit sometimes, but it's a definite amount you're due each month. The thing about your superannuation, well, no one really knows what it's going to generate over the next couple of years. So when we compare the risk versus the return, you're better off clearing up the mortgage. And one of the things, as I've said to an earlier caller, is that, you know, when you get to retirement, if it's non-beneficial debt, get rid of the stuff because you're basically paying 6-7% per annum to the bank, which is basically boosting their profits and not helping you one little bit. So just think of it in terms of money saved is money earned by paying off the mortgage as quick as you can. As I said to, I think, Belinda before or someone that, you know, potentially you do have access to the Home Equity Access Scheme if you do need some money in the future. That's the Centrelink reverse mortgage effectively, charging 3.95%, which is a hell of a lot less than your current mortgages. So potentially that's a source of funds if you really do need it into the future. So I'd look at that. And John, you're over 65, or what age are you?
3: 61, sorry.
1: And, 61, yeah.
3: Yeah, I can't access Centrelink at all.
1: Okay,
3: because I'm tied up with DVA.
1: Okay, so you're receiving a DVA benefit, income support payment or not?
3: Yes, I am, yeah.
1: Yeah, okay, all right. Well, so that's basically the same as a Centrelink pension anyway. Yeah, look, I'd be inclined to get rid of that debt, my friend, and know that you're not paying, 6-7% towards your big four bank's profits.
2: All right, John.
1: That's a good feeling, Phil, when you know you're not contributing to the profit.
2: That's true, yes. text line, it's Ting from Thorn Lee. I've got two kids. Their grandparents would like to pass their house to them directly.
1: Yep.
2: Part of their will. Is there any tax impact on us?
1: None whatsoever.
2: No.
1: So as far as your estate's concerned, you can absolutely set things up so that you bypass the next generation. There's nothing that compels you to do that, that it goes to the, you know, to your direct kids.
2: Can just leave the house
1: go to anyone
2: kids.
1: You like. Yeah.
2: Yeah. Yeah, exactly.
1: You might want to get some advice on that.

0: It just depends a little bit on potential claims of sometimes people claim against an estate because they think that they've been hard done by. So you might want to get a bit of advice on the structure of the will and the wording of the will to cover that. But nonetheless, there's no problem with that. It's actually the most efficient way, Phil, of passing assets on to your kids and loved ones. A lot of people talk about gifting and doing all that sort of stuff. The problem with any strategy while you're alive is that it generally triggers capital gains tax and stamp duty and all sorts of costs. If you do it via the will, then all that stuff's generally avoided. And, it's a very clean and efficient way of transferring your assets to your loved ones. So,
1: Roslyn from Perth. G'day, Ros.
2: Hi, how are you?
1: Well, thanks.
2: I just want to find out, I have an opportunity where some money is being bequeathed to me through a death in the family.
1: Mm-hmm.
2: And I wanted to find out, I still have a mortgage, I'm only 59, and I work 4 days a week. I want to suggest what I should do. I have a chance to pay the mortgage off. Would that be of benefit to me? I'm getting mixed answers. People are saying you shouldn't pay all your mortgage off.
0: Look, sometimes people like to have the facility available, Rosalind, if they think they might need money into the future. So it's a case of looking at the overall picture, if you like. My preference would be to see the mortgage knocked off. So would the inheritance clean up the mortgage completely, and would you have a little bit left over after that?
2: Yes, I would. It's a fixed mortgage. I've paid off the variable due to my husband recently died. So
0: okay, sorry to hear that. So when does the fixed mortgage come out?
2: The fixed mortgage will be finished in August next year.
0: Okay, and is it at a lower rate than at the moment, than current rates? Well, it probably would be significantly less. It's higher, is it?
2: It's 6.39.
0: Okay. Look, it's worth having a talk to the lender. Believe it or not, as these rates have been going up, you might find that current penalties may no longer apply. It's a case of them saying, well, look, if we got Rosalind to repay the debt, we could reuse that money and lend it to someone else and get a higher rate of return on it. Do you follow that logic? So as rates go up, then there's more of an incentive for the bank to let you out of that that fixed mortgage. So I'd certainly explore it. And a bit like our earlier caller, money saved is money earned. So if you did knock off the mortgage, you get your title deeds back, and that's good. What it also does, of course, is that it frees up the income that you're currently using to service the mortgage for you to do something else with. And there would be absolutely nothing to stop you salary sacrificing or paying that money into super to top that up. So that would knock off two birds with one stone. You'd be building up your reserves for retirement, and you'd also be getting a decent tax break along the way. So there's a couple of things worth exploring. But I'd certainly have a chat to the lender, particularly with today's rate rise. Then that might be one of our few winners, Phil, that come out of this. People on a fixed mortgage who might be able to get out of it sooner than they thought. But my preference would be to get rid of the mortgage, and then with that spare cash flow, perhaps look at topping up your super a bit.
1: Okay.
2: Yes. All right. Thank you very much.
1: Thanks, Rosalind. Okay. Bye-bye. And Brian from Kensington. G'day, Brian.
3: Bill and Nick.
0: Hey, Brian.
3: Recently there's been a suggestion with the upcoming budget that trusts are going to be taxed.
0: Mm.
3: Now, I have a family trust that I set up about 5 years ago. I'm 86. My wife is 83. She will be the beneficiary of that trust, and my five children will be in the will equal beneficiaries of that. Would this impending, perhaps not, tax on trust affect what I've got now in place?
0: Well, the problem is, Brian, it's all speculation at the moment. And while I've seen similar stories about, potential taxes on trust income and stuff like that, I do caution anyone that's sort of reading this stuff to wait until budget night. Even with the talk of changes to capital gains tax and negative gearing and all those sorts of things, there's so many variables. Will they grandfather it? Won't they grandfather it? What's the implementation date? Is it before the next election, or is it as of budget night? There's so many variables that just need to be answered before you can give a definitive answer. But Look, if it's a case of trusts being taxed, then what it does is it removes the relative attraction.

0: activeness of vehicles and things like that. And I often say to people that when you actually weigh up the so-called tax benefit and the costs of running these things, you really have to ask the question, look, am I actually saving money out of this, or am I actually making money for the advisor or the accountant that's recommended it to me? So I think, you know, it's a very qualified answer, but it's basically saying, I don't know. I think we need to wait to see exactly what's in the budget. And secondly, too, and as we've seen in the past, a lot of these great ideas that appear on budget night don't necessarily make it through the parliament. So it could be subject to that as well. So, yep, it's a crazy time of year every year this time, Brian, when, you know, the budget speculation's out and about. But all you can do is say, wait until budget night and see what see what the facts are. Yeah.
1: Matter of wait and see.
0: Yeah, okay. Absolutely.
2: Thanks, Brian. Yeah. Bye-bye. Robin says, by the way, Phil, I keep hearing this term grandfathering. What does it mean?
0: Okay, so what it means is that there's a rule change, but anyone that's working on the old rules when the rules change are stuck on the old rules, if that makes sense. So it's like grandfathering rules. So, for example, if there was a change to the superannuation system, generally it might be as of an effective date. If you're in the system prior to that date, then you'll be operating under those same rules ad infinitum forever. But anyone after that date that joins the super fund will be subject to the new rules. So that's what grandfathering refers to. It's a way of making the system more fair, but equally it's a way of making the system bloody complicated, and thank goodness for that, because otherwise I'd be out of a job, Phil.
2: Yeah, exactly. All right, Robin, where are we? They don't say who they are. Good evening. I'm 59, and after a divorce, I've got 300K in my super and a mortgage of 300K. Mm. What's my best path when I turn 60 in January?
0: Yep, that's the old story. Probably knocking off the mortgage. Yeah, again, if you are employed, a 59-year-old, 60 years of age, in order to access the super, though, you need to satisfy a condition of release, which is ceasing employment since turning 60. Just because you turn 60 doesn't mean you can rip your super out. It could be as easy as starting a part-time job and finishing a part-time job. You don't have to stop your main work in order to access your super, but you do need to cease some employment since turning 60. Once you've done that, you could knock off the mortgage, $300,000 with the $300,000. That would then free up those mortgage repayments, which at that rate would be a considerable amount per month. That money could then go into super, again, tax effectively, using it as a tax deduction. You'd probably save tax and build up your retirement nest egg at the same time.
2: Yep. All right. I was going to talk to you about granny flats too, but we had so many inquiries.
0: Next time.
2: let's talk about granny flats next time.
0: Really interesting. It's a way around the gifting rules. It's very clever.
2: Oh, okay. Mm. Well, let's talk about it next time, because I was wanting to get there, but gee, we have had so many inquiries.
0: Probably Phil's kids asking about it, is it all not?
2: I've got this idea of moving into a granny flat in the back, and I can really annoy the kids. Shut that music up.
0: Yeah, yeah.
2: Turn the lights out. There's a light on in the front room. Turn it off.
0: Be a nightmare. Oh, dear.
2: If my 90-year-old mum gave me $40 to buy a camper van, do I have to pay tax? No, you don't.
0: I want to know where you can get a camper van for $40.
2: Well, actually, given how many people bought them during COVID, I don't know. I haven't looked at the market.
0: I thought that. No, Phil, I thought that too. I thought I could get a cheap caravan, but it wasn't the case. Everyone wants to do. No, they're all zooming around Australia, the great, except now they have to spend more on fuel than on the caravan. But
2: how everyone bought one during COVID.
0: Yeah. I know. I thought the same.
2: I thought they'd be on the market big time. Okay.
0: Yeah, I did too. And four-wheel drives as well. Missed out on both accounts.
2: Okay. Interesting. Mm. All righty. Nick, terrific as always.
0: Thanks, Bill.
2: Thank you.
0: Good fun.
2: Always great fun. Nick Bruning has been our guest independent financial advisor. Nick's website is Don't Panic Retirement, one word, don'tpanicretirement.com.au. And you can find details about his book there, Don't Panic Retirement, one word, .com.au. All right, Nick, we'll get you back down the track.
0: Cheers, Phil.
2: Good on you. Bye-bye. Nick Bruning will join us again in a few weeks' time. I hope that was helpful for you. Sorry if we didn't get a chance to answer every question. Coming up after the break, Nightlife News Breakdown. We've got another edition of Michael Adams' Forgotten History too, straight after the news.
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0: Hello, this is ABC News with David Rollins. Some housing data analysts are concerned about the pipeline of new housing supply in the wake of a fresh rate hike from the Reserve Bank. The cash rate rose by a quarter of a percentage point to 4.35%. Just last month, the Productivity Commission Chair, Danielle Wood, said housing affordability cannot be ignored, with the federal government unable to meet its 1.2 million new homes target. Domain's Chief of Research and Economics, Nicola Powell, says the new hike complicates things for developers.
1: You've not only got higher borrowing costs, you've also got renewed inflation pressures, supply chain issues. We've got the aim of 1.2 million homes over a five-year period. And the expectation is we may see 800,000 of those actually being built. But I think with these renewed pressures, it might even be lower than that.
0: US Defence Secretary Pete Hegseth says that a US operation to protect commercial ships from Iran in the Strait of Hormuz is temporary and not a sign that Washington is looking for a fight. US President Donald Trump launched the operation called Project Freedom to reopen the strait, with Washington saying they've successfully escorted two US-flagged commercial vessels through the Gulf, which Iran denies. Hegseth says once Project Freedom is completed, it will be up to the rest of the world to keep the strait open.
2: To our partners, allies, and the rest of the world, this is a temporary mission for us. As I've said before, the world needs this waterway a lot more than we do. We're stabilizing the situation

0: Ev Kumanjai Little Baby have called for improved communication over the legal process for her alleged murderer, Jefferson Lewis. Mr. Lewis was excused from appearing in the first hearing of the criminal case against him today, while a public link to stream proceedings failed due to tech issues. The girl's kinship grandfather, Robin Japananka Granitz, says some members of his family arrived at court expecting Lewis to be there.
1: And that really upset my family, and they were in a very, very terrible feelings that it really hurt them. They weren't allowed to walk in. They didn't have any interpreters.
0: Rail commuters in southeast Queensland are being warned that travel disruptions may worsen if union pay negotiations drag on further. State political reporter Alex Brewster explains.
2: Queensland Rail says union industrial action has forced them to slash hundreds of services each weekday, amounting to a 20% cut. Many lines have today seen carriages crammed and commuters left waiting on platforms unable to board. Unions, including the Rail, Tram and Bus Union, knocked back an 8% pay rise over 3 years last week and will head to the Fair Work Commission with the government on Thursday. Queensland Rail has warned it will need to assess what services it can provide if there is further industrial action.
0: The chief executive of the Canberra Institute of Technology maintains she was told by TAFE New South Wales not to disclose that she was the subject of a misconduct investigation after a statement to the contrary by her former employer. Declan Gooch has more.
3: An ACT Legislative Assembly inquiry found Margot McNeill misled the board of CIT by not disclosing a finding of misconduct relating to her employment at TAFE. Dr. McNeill was appointed to the role at CIT in June last year. She told the inquiry she'd sought to disclose the investigation to CIT during the recruitment process, but had been advised on multiple occasions by TAFE that she wasn't allowed to. In a statement this afternoon, TAFE says it never specifically directed her not to reveal the existence of the investigation, an assertion Dr. McNeill has rejected in a subsequent statement, saying it's inconsistent with what she was told directly and in writing.
0: A Victorian court has heard claims that former AFL player Nicky Winmar was defending himself on the night he allegedly assaulted a woman. Anna McGuinness reports.
4: A contested hearing in the Bendigo Magistrates Court continued today after Mr. Winmar pleaded not guilty to charges including unlawful assault.

0: had observed a cut to Mr. Winmar's face on the night in May last year, and that she'd made false allegations to the court to make the incident sound as bad as possible. The woman denied the accusations and said she did not make contact with Mr. Winmar's face.
1: Storms can be damaging and unpredictable. 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
2: Yes, it is indeed. And how are you, Philip Clark, with you? Okay, we are right across the country and through the Pacific as well. It's 6 past 11, 6 past 9 in WA, in South Australia and the Northern Territory. It's 24 to 11. Good to be with you. Well, as you just heard in the news, US Defence Secretary Pete Hegseth has given a press conference in the Pentagon briefing room outlining the new initiative by Donald Trump for the Strait of Hormuz called Project Freedom. In the interest of all of us, we want this thing to end, don't we? Well, Pete Hegseth outlined the plans for vessels that have been stuck, saying the US is not looking for a fight.
3: Well, as you know, President Trump has directed U.S. Central Command to restart the free flow of commerce through the Strait of Hormuz under the umbrella of Project Freedom. To be clear, this operation is separate and distinct from Operation Epic Fury. Project Freedom is defensive in nature, focused in scope, and temporary in duration, with one mission: protecting innocent commercial shipping from Iranian aggression. American forces won't need to enter Iranian waters or airspace. It's not necessary. We're not looking for a fight, but Iran also cannot be allowed to block innocent countries and their goods from an international waterway. CENTCOM, along with partner nations,

0: aircraft, providing 24/7 overwatch for peaceful commercial vessels.
1: That's Pete Hegseth, the U.S. Defense Secretary, speaking in the Pentagon just a short time ago. Despite the fact that there have been a U.S. attacks on Iranian fast boats, and Iran has attacked the UAE and its oil facilities, Secretary Hegseth says the ceasefire is not over despite these attacks.
0: No, the ceasefire is not over. Ultimately, this is a separate and distinct project, and we expected there would be some churn at the beginning, which happened. And we said we would defend aggressively, and we absolutely have. Iran knows that. And ultimately, the president's going to make a decision whether anything were to escalate into a violation of a ceasefire. But certainly we would urge Iran to be prudent in the actions that they take to keep that underneath this threshold. This is about the straits. This is about freedom of navigation. This is about international waterways. This is about free flow of commerce, all the things that happened before, and only Iran is contesting. So right now the ceasefire certainly holds, but we're going to be watching very, very closely.
1: Well, hands together that it does hold and we get some resolution on this thing. All right, that's the latest live news from the Pentagon. All right, let's kick off this hour. We've got plenty on. Let's kick it off with the Nightlife News Breakdown.
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1: Time for Nightlife News Breakdown. Well, budget's the talk of the day. For most people, the focus will be their household budget, of course, which is now to be squeezed even tighter with another rate rise. Following a two-day meeting, the Reserve Bank today announced it would raise the official cash rate by a further 25 basis points, taking it to 4.35%. Look, there was probably no surprise here, given the figures, but for an average borrower with a $600,000 mortgage, the three consecutive hikes since February will together add more than $270 a month in interest repayments, wiping out all the gains of last year's cuts. 8 of the 9 board members voted for the increase, the board claiming inflation was too high at 4.6%, well above its target range of 2 to 3%. The RBA Governor Michelle Bullock was blunt when describing why the rise was necessary.

0: half of last year. Public spending continues to fuel the demand that is driving Australia's inflation pressure.
1: Well, the Treasurer, of course, disagrees on the impact of government spending, also referencing the situation last year.
2: To those people who are pretending that the government's budget is the sole driver of prices in our economy or...
3: You know, whether too much government spending has played a role here, and there'll be political arguments about that. But the bank itself obviously had decided inflation was under control and was, loosening monetary policy. And now we find it in a fairly steep corrective measure. Now, if the argument is that the conflict in the Middle East isn't the key driver of this, then I think you'd have to say that either the rate cuts last year or government spending or a combination of both have helped a situation in which inflation was starting to get out of control, at least as far as the bank was concerned, even before this Middle Eastern war got underway.
1: Yeah, she seems to be painting a picture of bleak times ahead. The wording she used was a shock completely out of our control.
3: Yeah, well, I suppose, and the government's doing this as well. I noticed Treasurer Jim Chalmers today was saying that Australians had no choice in the matter of this war, but it is, what did he use, to absolutely pummeling the Australian economy and making life difficult. So I think there's a unity ticket between the bank and the government in terms of, the extent of the shock now. I heard someone describe it today, an economist, as the worst economic calamity that we've had in 50 years. I don't know where that person was during the global financial crisis, but maybe they argue it is worse, and maybe if it goes for long enough, it will be.
1: Because the rate rises, they're going to do nothing for inflation. I mean, inflation is being caused by, this massive rise in fuel prices. What's this interest rate going to do, people? I mean, what can people do about rising fuel prices? They can hardly buy less. People don't buy it as a discretionary purchase.
3: Well, they could buy a bit less, perhaps. But you're right; it's largely sort of factored into people's lives. It's a fixed expense that they have at the moment, and it is costing them more. It's not elastic in that sense, where you can just sort of, sort of weed it out of your weekly expenditure. Although I must admit, for me, I have been able to because I ride a Vespa and it costs $7 a tank to fill up.
1: Yeah, I know. This is not practical for a lot of people. I mean,
3: no, I grant you that. It's an astonishing sort of situation, this, because when you think about it, and this is kind of just a sort of a lay person's perspective on this, what do you do when you tighten monetary policy? You're basically making the cost of housing, the cost of borrowing money higher. You're reducing the amount of money that is there for discretionary purchasing in the rest of the economy and thus cooling economic growth. Well, the same process actually happens with an external shock like this when petrol and diesel go steeply up. People have less money for other things. Now, you might say yes, but that then factors into price rises of a whole range of other goods, and that is true. But it's also presumably temporary. We don't know how long it's going to go on for. But we often hear this term in economic commentary in the role of the bank, where we say the bank attempts to look through certain variables. Mm. Now, I don't understand why they are not looking through this variable a bit more and assessing the extent to which it itself is having a depressing effect on activity in the economy, just like a high interest rate does. And when you put the two things together, going back to your original question, is this too much? And my instinct is it may well be.
1: Yep. All right. Look, looking to the federal budget, Prime Minister Anthony Albanese was out spruiking the merits of what's planned this morning.
4: People will see that this is a budget that I will be really proud of, full of Labor values, full of a commitment to strengthen opportunity in Australia and consistent with the values that we have.
1: Prime Minister talking Labor values. I mean, it looks as though if they do change rules on CGT discounts, that's capital gains tax and negative gearing, it will be a broken promise. Although I don't know how much that matters. What do you think, Mark?
3: It depends, doesn't it? I think there's a sort of a new principle in politics that was established last term, and that was that the government had a rock

0: solid commitment to those stage three tax cuts as they were designed by the previous government. It had gone to the election in 2022, arguing that, with no ifs or buts.
1: Yeah.
0: And then when it came time to deliver them, it decided it was going to break that promise. It was going to do so up front, sort of honest about it and say, yes, we are breaking this promise and we're doing so because we're going to make this tax cut much more equitable. We're going to deliver the same amount of money but across the economy, and low and middle income earners are going to get a much bigger share of it. It created a whole lot of winners and I think basically suffered no negative political result as a function of that decision. That, I suspect, is the principle that is driving this as well. Yes, they had said they wouldn't touch these things. Now they are touching them, but they're touching them. We haven't seen the details of it yet, but they're making changes, which I think they are going to argue are going to improve intergenerational equality. They're going to reduce the sort of competition for housing investment, because taking some investors out of it and sort of allowing first home buyers a better crack at auctions and so forth. And therefore there's a policy advantage for this, and it's bigger than whether or not you are breaking a promise.
2: Yeah, I guess we'll see. One area of cutting to government expenditure is imminent, the scaling back of an electric vehicle tax exemption. Some electric cars that are leased through salary sacrifice arrangements are currently exempt from the FBT, the fringe benefits tax. But from April next year, the carve-out will only apply to cars worth less than $75,000. Energy Minister Chris Bowen says, it's a sensible decision.
3: This is very sensible. It's a save for the budget, but it keeps that support going and encourages Australians to keep making the choices they want to make for cheaper, cleaner cars. And we can only do this because our new vehicle efficiency standard has brought so many more affordable vehicles into Australia.
2: Mm. What do you think, Mark? Sensible or not?
0: It sounds sensible to me. I understand why this subsidy was there originally. I could understand the sort of public policy objectives here of electrifying the car fleet. Obviously it's worked quite well. I think at the time it came in, there was like one in 10 cars was electric being purchased, and now it's one in four and on the up. So I think, there's a policy objective here that is achieved by it, but it's obviously being used by people to buy very high-end vehicles. I mean, paying $75,000 for a car to me is...
2: I'm sorry, yeah.
0: utterly astonishing. That is a lot of money, and if we are providing a subsidy on top of that, then it sounds to me like it needs treatment and needs it quite drastically. So if this is going to be phased out... but it's still going to encourage people to get cheaper electric vehicles, which there are many, many more of in the marketplace now. There are many more options for consumers if they're looking to go electric for cars that are much cheaper than $75,000. So it sounds to me like a pretty sound move, and perhaps one that should have been done some time ago.
2: Yeah. All right. Look, this Saturday, the Farah by-election on... Chris, one of the most watched by-elections for a while, I imagine. Labor's not running. The Nats are running. The Libs are running. There's an independent, and there is the One Nation candidate. And on this basis, it does look as though the One Nation candidate's got a good chance of winning based on the fact that he's going to receive the preferences of the coalition. How are you seeing what the polling's showing?
0: Yeah, well, that is what I'm seeing. Everything that we have seen in terms of the polls that are done in the electorate suggest that we have a two-party preferred system, and that the two candidates that will be ahead on primary vote will be Michelle Millthorpe, the community independent. There's some Climate 200 money behind her, not a huge amount, but nonetheless, that's one of the things that people always say. Who got about 20% of the vote. Against Susan Lee, primary vote last time, so she did quite well for an independent. It'll be between her and this guy David Farley, who is the recently selected One Nation candidate in that seat. Now, what that means is that the Libs and the Nats, who have held the seat between them for since 1949, it's a jewel of the coalition. It used to be held by Tim Fisher and subsequently for the last 25 years by Susan Lee. And they're not even in the race. You know, they're not even in serious contention here. But they have made that decision to advise their constituents to send their preferences to One Nation, not to Michelle Millthorpe. And I think that puts him in a fairly strong position. And so it's going to be between those two, really. It's going to be, I think what we're going to see is a question of what the support is for Lib Nats, the two candidates, because they're both running, what their voters do. Do they stick to the ticket? And interesting there, I think, will be what women do in the electorate, because it's been put to me by one or two people who have been watching it closely that that women may decide they're going to vote for Michelle Millthorpe rather than the bloke David, what's his name?
2: Farley.
0: Farley, that's it, yes. And so it's going to be, kind of that's where it seems to be the interest in this, but there's no real chance the coalition coming up with it.
2: No, this whole preference thing is interesting, isn't it? Because I heard the opposition leader Angus Taylor saying, "Oh well, you know, it's the best of all possible worlds because we don't want to preference the independent." Do they have any other options, do you think?
0: Well, I think they did. I mean, the independent is a centrist independent. I can't understand why they couldn't have either left the ticket open.
2: They could have left the ticket open and say, "Well, we're not allocating preferences."
0: Yeah, they could have done that, or they could have decided, like John Howard did, and I think even Tony Abbott did it, Malcolm Turnbull did it. You know, they could have been opposed in principle to One Nation on the basis that they regarded as an odious party, which does not deserve the support of the mainstream parties. That is, that it, has policies which are so far objectionable to the Lib Nats that they wouldn't support it. But those times have changed, apparently, and it's now a situation where not only are they worried about how that looks, but they're looking to ride whatever it is happening that's seen the One Nation support suddenly surge.
2: Yep. All right. Speaking of One Nation, there is some speculation, Mark, that Mark Kenny is my guest. He's leading the news breakdown tonight. Speculation that Pauline Hanson might possibly move from the safety of the Senate to the House of Reps. She said she's still deciding whether to run for the House of Reps in the next federal election. Because if David Farley gets elected on Saturday, it'll be their first elected representative in the lower house. I mean, Barnaby Joyce is there, but that's just because he swapped parties. Barnaby Joyce said he's also considering running for the lower house instead of a Senate seat, which was the plan. Senator Hanson says she's weighing up her options.
1: If I move to the lower house, you know, we're rising in the polls. It's something that needs to be taken into consideration, which I will be, and people have been encouraging me to actually look at running for a lower house seat. I'm not making any decisions on that, and I won't be locked into anything.
2: Is she brave enough to do that, or might that be the beginning of the end?
0: Well, I think it might be the beginning of the end, at least for her. It is interesting when you think about what was going through Barnaby Joyce's mind when he was coaxed away from the party that he'd lived in his whole life, that he was committed to, that he'd been leader of, and everything else. What was in his mind when he jumped ship and went to One Nation? And you know, Pauline Hanson's older than him. He obviously likes being the leader. He felt he was being sidelined within the Nats, and he jumped ship to One Nation. At that time I was trying to work that out, and one of the theories in my mind was that he was making an assessment that she wouldn't be there indefinitely, that this party was on the rise, and that he would then become its leader. Well, if she tries to move to the lower house, that could be the way by which that happens. Mind you, he's talking about it as well. Presumably he would continue to run as the candidate in New England, but, I guess that remains to be seen as well.
2: Yeah, because that's not the plan at the moment, is it? I mean, the plan at the moment is he's currently the member for New England, but the plan at the moment is that at the next election he would run for the Senate.
0: That's what he announced. And at that stage, I think it was fair to say that the idea of running as a One Nation candidate in the same electorate just looked like it was far too risky, that there was no real prospect that One Nation could seize the seat off the Nats. I think things have changed quite dramatically. One Nation's voters continue to burgeon. and all kinds of new possibilities are emerging in people's minds. The question will be, how solid is this? We had that South Australian election where we saw that not only was One Nation support strong in opinion polls, but it actually showed up in ballot boxes as well. Because of South Australia and Malinowskis and so forth, it didn't result in, a huge number of seats, but they did get some gains. And I think there's as we were just discussing, there's a very real prospect of that happening in Farah as well. So they might get ahead of themselves and decide to do this, or indeed they might get ahead of themselves and turn out to be right and start making serious inroads into the House of Reps. But, the notion of Pauline Hanson as Prime Minister, I think, is still a long way off.
2: Yes, that's probably quite some way off. All right, Mark, terrific to talk, as always. Appreciate your time. Thank you.
0: Thanks a lot, Philip. Cheers.
2: Cheers. Mark Kenny is the Canberra Times political analyst and a professor at the ANU's Australian Studies Institute.
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2: Yes, thank you, Robin. The Farah election, by-election, the main swing here is in the new demographics, different people, different agendas that nobody's got a handle on. It's a different time. Be interesting to see the outcome. It will be. My texter says Labor could have run a candidate, but they're too gutless. Well, yeah, mate, that would waste money, I suspect, because there's no way that Labor would win Farah. I wouldn't have thought in the circumstances, mind you. I suppose if they've got supporters there, it does give them someone to vote for. Anyway, look, it'll be a most watched by-election this coming Saturday. I think just not for political nerds, but for everybody. All righty, let's chat with Michael Adams. Always love Michael's sessions on what happened in history years ago in this week.
4: Nightlife history.
2: This week, back in 1770, Captain James Cook and the crew of his ship, the Endeavour, had their feet firmly on land at Kurnell in Botany Bay. They stayed for 8 days to collect supplies, study plants. They also interacted with the local Gwil people of the Darawal Eora Nation. When they departed, however, they left behind one of their crew members. That was Forby Sutherland, who died on May the 1st. He was the very first Brit buried down under. So who was he? Where was his grave? And is Sutherland's is Sydney Sutherlandshire named after him? To tell us more about this and other events from this time of the year throughout our history, we're joined once again by Michael Adams, creator and host of the Forgotten Australia podcast. Michael, good evening to you. Welcome back.
6: Thank you, Phil, for having me.
2: Great to have you with us. So, Cook and his crew's contact with the local Indigenous people was not exactly harmonious, was it? There was a shot fired almost straight away.
6: It wasn't great, yeah. Reading back over the log that Cook kept, the journal that he kept, you can see they might have had the right intentions. They thought that they could make contact and communicate. When that didn't work, however, and they thought that, the Indigenous men on the shore there were threatening them, Cook let go with a musket shot between the two men and then fired again and actually wounded one of the men.
2: Yeah.
6: And so things got off to a pretty poor start. And the next day, Cook tried again and said, there were 16 or 18 Aboriginal people on land and they didn't seem to want anything to do with us. They just wanted us gone. It's like, not hard to see why.
2: Mm.
6: It didn't get off to a great start, but it was going even worse aboard for one man, Forby Sutherland.
2: So who was he and what happened to him?
6: So Forbes was his actual Christian given name, Forbes, but he was called Forby by Cook in the journal.
2: Hmm.
6: Forby Sutherland was baptised in December 1736 in Stromness in Scotland's Orkney Islands. I looked into his ancestry and it seemed that his grandfather had actually been Lord Thomas Russell Sutherland. So there'd been some sort of aristocratic lineage there, but by the time Forby entered the world, they were ordinary folk. He apparently worked as a farmhand, where he learnt to be a butcher and a poulterer, and then his employer sort of liked him and sent him to school for sailors, and that was how he found his way onto the crew of the Endeavour. So Forby was about 32 when Endeavour departed England at the end of August in 1768. Now, Cook was, of course, on a three-year mission. The public bit was to observe the transit of Venus from Tahiti, Nice work if you can get it.
2: Mm-hmm.
6: The secret mission, though, that would only be revealed after Cook unsealed his orders, was to scout for Terra Australis and, if found, claim the southern land for Britain. So it was a long voyage.

0: And of course, you want to have a good larder. So Cook had plenty of chooks aboard. Now, this was Forby's skill. He was a poulterer. So he would look after the chickens. He'd make them, you know, ready for the table and
1: all
0: so
1: right,
0: forth.
1: All right.
0: He was a lucky plucker, old Forby. look, you know, you see...
1: I'm just thinking of the highly specialised jobs on board that ship.
0: I know, right? You don't sort of think about that, but you don't want to be eating just hard tack for 3 years. It'd be terrible for your digestive system. So they've got their chickens aboard, and you can see in September, like, you know, not long after they've left, Cook writes in his journal, he's not happy because they've gone through a storm from Plymouth to Madeira and a dozen of the birds have been washed overboard. So maybe, you know, Forby at this point thought, oh, beauty, I can just kick back and soak up the sun for the next 3 years. Mm. But unfortunately for him, they'd be picking up poultry whenever they, you know, made land on their voyage. And not only that, but young botanist Joseph Banks, he loved nothing better than shooting birds. So there's actually a February 1769 journal entry from Cook where he writes about being off the Cape Horn and the weather, quote, the weather was such as to admit Mr. Banks to row around the ship in a lighterman skiff shooting birds. So Banks didn't even have to be ashore to be blowing birds out of the sky. And anything that was, you know, a game bird, when he brought it back to the ship, was made table ready by Forby Sutherland.
1: Forby Sutherland. Okay.
0: Yeah. So unfortunately for this point, at this point,
1: he got
0: around about
1: did he
0: the time
1: get a bad,
0: around
1: it, did he get a bad bird or something?
0: Oh, he got more than that. He got stowaways. He got stowaways in the form of tuberculosis bacteria. And that apparently started to make itself known around about the time that they rounded Cape Horn. So that's February 1769. So he was suffering from consumption, getting crooker and crooker as he wrangled Cook's chooks. Try saying that three times fast. So they got to the east coast of Australia on the 19th of April, 1770. That was when the Endeavour's crew spotted East Gippsland. 10 days later, they were at Camay, which is, you know, what Cook would call Stingray Bay first and then Botany Bay. Cook observed the Indigenous people ashore. They had their attempt at parley. That did not work. Cook fired the shots. It was all going very badly. I do wonder how much of this Forby knew, because the man was then at his last gasp. Cook recorded in his journal on the 2nd of May. It was actually in Cook's journal. It was on the 1st of May because Cook still had his journal set to Northern Hemisphere time.
1: Right, right.
0: So, anyway, he wrote on the 2nd of May, quote, last night, Forby Sutherland, seaman, departed this life, and in the AM, his body was buried ashore at the watering place, which occasioned my calling the south point of this bay after his name.
1: Oh, so he's,
0: Forby was the first Brit buried down under.
1: So he's buried at the landing place, is he?
0: He is buried somewhere there. Now, this was the big question. Like, it wasn't like Cook, you know, and his mates got off, found a piece of sandstone, carved it out, inscribed it.
1: This was at Kurnell. There's a landing spot at Kurnell where Cook.
0: That's right.
1: Came
0: and they
1: ashore,
0: have
1: but,
0: much, much later put a memorial there saying this is where they think Forby was buried, because it was actually at the watering place. So a source of water, obviously not sufficient water in 1788. But true to his promise, Cook marked Point Sutherland on the map, and that was the map that Arthur Phillip used in 1788. But the actual location of the grave was a mystery. So in 1823, the poet Baron Field wrote a sonnet about the landing, and he actually claimed that Forby being buried on Australian soil was more important to the British Empire than raising the flag. It was, you know, putting one of your own in the ground.
1: Has his grave ever been discovered?
0: No, well, this is it. This is it. 1869, poet Henry Kendall wrote a poem called Sutherland's Grave, sort of, you know, saying the actual reader is put in the position of wandering around that spot, wondering where it is. In August of 1923, a local librarian claimed he knew where it was and wanted to dig it up, but the local officials didn't dig his digging plan. That didn't happen. There was no excavation. So in April 1933, they put up a memorial stone where he was believed to have been buried.
1: Okay.
0: There was an account in the mid-1800s of a farmer digging a fence post and finding a skull there, which he believed to have been Forby. So it's still kind of a mystery, really.
1: Mm. Interesting. And that presumably is where we get the Sutherland Shire from, is it?
0: Kind of, yeah. It's most historians say, yes, that's the most likely explanation. There was also an account that it was called Southerland, and then the spelling became Sutherland later.
1: Oh, okay.
0: But most historians do say that, yes, it came from poor old Forby.
1: All right, to some other events from this time of the year. In 1826, 200 years ago, it was a bad week for bushrangers.
0: It was indeed, particularly if you had a taste for the other white meat. This was a stellar lineup in Hobart at the gallows there. Over 2 days, they hanged 11 men, most of them bushrangers. I think there was one murderer. And every sort of, you know, festival needs its headliners. So on the first day, there was not only Matthew Brady, gentleman bushranger, but up there on the stage, there was also Thomas Jeffrey, cannibal bushranger. Yeah. So Matthew Brady was a firm fan favourite. I mean, he was a gallant, gallivanting rogue. There was a petition to free him. Thomas Jeffrey, not so much. This chap had been born in 1791 or thereabouts in Bristol. He was the son of a butcher. That's what we call foreshadowing. He received a good education, went to sea, claimed that he'd been cruelly used as a boy on a ship. You know, there's very strong potential that he was, you know, sexually, emotionally, violently abused, and that sort of, you know, turned him into a wrong'un. By the time he was in his 20s, he seemed to be a sociopath. He was stealing from everybody around him, including his family. He joined a gang of armed robbers operating in southern England. One of their stick-ups left a man dead, but Thomas and his mates managed to beat the rap on that one. Nevertheless, in 1817, he got done for burglary and was sent out to Australia for life. In 1820, north of Newcastle, he was in a group of seven convicts who legged it. Only five were caught in Parramatta. Later, he would say that he and his mates had eaten the other two. If that was true, it made him a serial cannibal. He didn't confess it at the time, so who knows? In any event, he continued to be trouble in New South Wales. He was sent down to Launceston. There he became a flogger, and he really dug his work a lot. And he also became the watch housekeeper and used his position to commit more crimes. The dude was really quite the creep. In any event, in December 1825, Thomas Jeffrey and three fellow convicts escaped Launceston, and they bashed it into the Tasmanian bush, sticking up various people. Mm-hmm. On Christmas Day, they committed their first murder. They shot a workman on a farm. That was one of the convicts named Edward Russell who pulled the trigger on that fellow. 6 days later, they raided a house and took a bunch of hostages, including the owner of the house, John Tibbs, his wife, Elizabeth, and their five-month-old baby. They did more robberies, added more captives. This loose unit, Edward Russell, the story went, ran out of patience, decided he was going to shoot Mr. Tibbs,

0: Then Thomas Jeffrey sexually assaulted Mrs. Tibbs. He let her go. She went back to Launceston, raised the alarm. So they were really being hunted through the bush now. They had to stay away from farms so they couldn't get food. So after a few hungry and exhausted days, Thomas Jeffrey supposedly proposed this solution to his two mates. If you like, the first man that falls asleep shall be shot and become food for the other two. So it's kind of like Hunger Games meets Nightmare on Elm Street. Whatever you do, don't go to sleep. Edward Russell did. John Perry shot him in the head, and Thomas Jeffrey and John Perry ate him up. So some really grim stuff here.
1: Yeah.
0: I know, right? On the 22nd of January, Thomas Jeffrey was caught. The people of Launceston turned out to jeer at him. A few weeks later, Matthew Brady was caught. He was also, they were all then sent to Hobart where they would go to trial, be found guilty.
1: They were dispatched.
0: They were dispatched, all Thomas Jeffrey and Matthew Brady, both on the 4th of May, so 200 years ago this week. And Thomas Jeffrey and Matthew Brady actually had to share a cell at one point, and Matthew Brady was not happy about this. As you wouldn't be. You wouldn't want to go to sleep.
1: All right, to 1865, this week was also not so good for another bushranger, Ben Hall.
0: Yeah, poor old Ben Hall. I mean, Matthew Brady and Thomas Jeffrey, remarkably enough, have not had a movie made about them. There's been plenty about Ben Hall, and that's kind of got something to do with the way he went out. I mean, he was ambushed this week in 1865 by eight troopers, and they fired about 30 shots. Now, reading the inquest, there is a question as to whether he was actually legally being shot at, you know, whether he wasn't given fair warning and so forth. That aside, the testimony from two of the troopers about what they did was just extraordinary. I mean, Ben Hall is saying, "I am wounded, I am dying." Then the man fired again and he immediately rolled over. He threw out his feet convulsively once or twice and said, "I am dying, I am dying," which is really interesting because the surgeon doing the autopsy said he had at least two bullets through his brain. So how he was saying anything at all is quite the mystery. In any event, he went down. The troopers believe that, you know, most of the 30 bullets had hit him. And Ben Hall, of course, you know, got the grave, got the poems, got the memorial, got the movies and everything else.
1: All right. And just finally to 1912, the first stage show version of On Our Selection was put on, written by Steele Rudd, of course, a beloved classic. But there were some plot changes added to this production.
0: So Bert Bailey, the sort of theatrical manager, actor, had bought the rights and had written a play that added a murderer. It turned the character, Steele Rudd's character of Cranky Jack, from just sort of this backwoods, back blocks character who was, you know, mysterious but harmless enough, into a killer. And weirdly enough, Bert Bailey's big success had just been with the play and then the silent film The Squatter's Daughter, which had featured none other than Ben Hall. So bushranger pictures were hugely successful. There was a big appetite for this sort of criminality, and bushranger pics were actually banned in 1912. So to make On Our Selection all that more enticing, Bert Bailey turned Cranky Jack into this killer who's a sort of psycho strangler, and that motivates various subplots with Dad, Sandy, and Dad's daughter, Kate. Of course, you know, at the end, Cranky Jack is, you know, revealed to be the killer, and is the reason for his crime is that he's been wronged many years ago by this absolute cad. So yeah,
1: there we go.
0: On Our Selection, Dad and Dave becomes this killer thriller, and it was actually that version that then was made into a talkie film in 1932, and then as recently as 1995, the plot was dragged out once more again with Cranky Jack as the killer. This time, Cranky Jack was played by Robert Menzies, grandson of the Prime Minister. There you go.
1: Michael, always fascinating. Love the links you make and the stuff you uncover. Michael Adams is the creator and host of the Forgotten Australia podcast. Thanks, Michael.
0: Thank you.
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1: Yeah, it's fascinated by highways and byways of history, hey? Michael and Kate from Mount Colar. Yes, I entirely agree. We shouldn't have referred to Captain Cook as Captain Cook when he came here in 1770, because he was only Lieutenant Cook at the time. That is completely correct. He didn't become captain until later. Jane from Darlinghurst, I'm glad you enjoy those stories from Michael Adams. So do we.

0: Big companies are spying on you. I know, maybe you knew that, but the ways they do it are getting spookier and spookier. Let's talk to Peter Marks.
1: Nightlife Tech. Nightlife Tech.
0: Wonder whether he caught Four Corners last night. It focused on the use of tasers by New South Wales police, but of course, police right across Australia have embraced tasers over the past two decades. The program looked at the safety aspect of the weapons. People are still dying from being tasered, even though they're meant to be non-lethal. But there's also growing concerns about the possibility of hackers being able to monitor tasers, allowing, it said, criminals to track the whereabouts of police officers in real time, which might be a problem. Nightlife's tech expert Peter Marks, software developer and technology commentator from Access Informatics, saw the program and is with us now. Peter, good evening to you. Welcome back to Nightlife.
2: Thanks, Philip. Good to be with you.
0: How would a taser be trackable anyway?
2: Well, what the show was saying, I mean, I think the claim that they made, the core claim that police could be tracked, is an overreach. It, you know, to me, that implies that someone can remotely see, maybe on a map, where they are, where the police are, and that is not the case. The way it's being done in this case by so-called hackers, and it's hardly hacking, is that Bluetooth devices, and apparently the cameras and the tasers both have Bluetooth in them, they advertise themselves, and it's usually meant so that you can connect to them. I mean, examples you might have come across are connecting a pair of headphones to your phone or a wireless mouse to your computer. But Bluetooth is designed to be a short-range radio system. You don't want your mouse to be visible down the street. It's on this 2.4 gigahertz band, which is so high in frequency that it's a bit like light. It doesn't tend to go through things. So, look, the security flaw, if you want to call it that, is that each Bluetooth device has a unique identifier called the MAC, which is Media Access Control. These are allocated to different manufacturers and they have device IDs. And the hacker in the story has figured out the MAC addresses used by Axon. Mm-hmm. So if you're in the room with a taser or a body camera, you'll see it come up in Bluetooth and you can say, well, this person has got a taser. But, you know, being alerted that a police officer is within 20 metres of you is hardly what I would call tracking their location.
0: No, they would be standing in front of you.
2: Well, that's right. You're more likely to be talking to them. The story at one point mentions 400 metres range. I think that would be extremely unlikely. Look, it's conceivable, Philip, that maybe if you're anticipating being raided, you might get an alert that someone's right behind your door. And there are lots of apps around that track Bluetooth and display them. I've got devices here that show me all the Bluetooth devices. And, you know, there's about 10 of them normally in a room. Some of the things like smart lights and things like that have Bluetooth in them. But this idea that somehow you can find remote locations, I just think is ridiculous. Maybe there's apps that see that you've seen an Axon device and then share your location with other people, but it would not be a problem unless it was used in an organised sort of way.
0: Yeah. So is there a problem that needs to be addressed?
2: Well, yeah, I think there is. It's not tracking the police. Bluetooth devices, I think, are a bit too chatty. They should really only be advertising when you want them to, like when you're pairing or something, like setting up something new. As I said, I see quite a few devices around just advertising all the time. There are some devices that are meant to do this. There's things called AirTags and similar trackers which do actually beacon, and that's a desirable feature. That's what you want them for. But Axon have said that although they do have a stealth mode, they can't actually make their devices totally invisible because the hardware built into the Bluetooth hardware is basically can't be changed by them. The other thing is that the MAC addresses are fixed in these devices, so you know it's an Axon device, and that's something that perhaps should be changed.
0: Yeah. Apple took advice on this some years ago. What prompted that?
2: Yeah, very similar thing. In 2014, iOS 8 introduced MAC address randomization. It came to Android 10 in 2020, and it's the same issue, this device identification from Bluetooth. It's also present in Wi-Fi devices, and yes, it is a privacy issue for us, for individuals. What was discovered was that people were carrying smartphones and they were being tracked as they walked around shopping centres, even if you were not using the shop's app or connected to the shopping centre's Wi-Fi service. And because they have lots of little Wi-Fi cells, they could track where you are. So what they were doing is they were actually identifying people and tracking which aisles they were in and whether they paused. And they would use that data.

0: Data, collecting huge amounts of data to target advertising because they could infer that you were actually interested in what it was you were looking at.
1: Really? I mean, they can figure out who we are by just walking around a shopping centre.
0: Well, not directly, but there are ways. That these digital marketers are very clever. The trick is called fingerprinting. Now, this is where you are uniquely identified using a combination of attributes of your device, your browser, the apps you have installed, and your IP address. Mm-hmm. They build up a profile of you as a unique person, even though they don't know who you are at that point. And then one day, because they've identified you, one day you do log into something. So you might go to the store's website, or you might log into an app or something or other, and bingo, they can connect up that anonymous fingerprint profile where they've got all sorts of information about where you walked and everything, and they can then attach it to you. So they use fingerprint techniques that I would not imagine. I mean, they do things like they read the exact screen size of your device, how charged your battery is, so it'll go down gradually over time, how full your storage is, and of course your external internet address, which isn't a good one because it's shared with everyone in your workplace or your home. This kind of spying, I'm afraid, Philip, is widespread.
1: All right. Now, speaking of fingerprinting and spying, the very popular workplace website called LinkedIn, it's a social media site, has been accused of spying on visitors too. What's LinkedIn doing?
0: Yeah, it's a very popular, I mean, I call it a social media site, but it's focused on your work life. You put your resume up there. It's actually owned by Microsoft these days. So you publish your work history, you leave references for people, you can recruit staff through it, and that's probably their main way of making money, or you try to get a job by looking through it. If you're logged in, of course, it goes without saying that they know who you are and watch everything you do. But it turns out that if you visit LinkedIn using the Chrome web browser, technical folks have noticed a huge string of strange error messages in the log. And I've had a look at this myself and found it to be true. They just get hundreds of error messages there. What it turns out they're doing is they're scanning for installed Chrome web browser plugins. And they talk to each one. They try to talk to each one of hundreds of them, and that's what gives the error when they're not there.
1: What can they learn from that, though?
0: Well, quite a lot. It's been found that they're scanning for 200 products that either compete with their service. Some are used by employers, so they know what your employer is using, competition to them. If you're job hunting, there are some job search extensions that you might have plugged in. So LinkedIn will know that you're maybe looking for a new job, perhaps before your employer even knows. The scan also chillingly reveals things like religious beliefs, political opinions, disabilities. And of course,
1: how would they know that?
0: Well, there's certain plugins that people will use if they're a Muslim. I guess they alert you to it's time for prayer and things like that. Okay. Yeah. So there's also neurodivergent users. So even though you're not logged in, using these fingerprinting techniques can reveal all sorts of information back to them that is, as I said, tied to you when you do log in.
1: Dare I ask, but what are they doing with the data? asking a question to which you know the answer, but go on.
0: Yeah, I know. I mean, they obviously know more about us than we even dream that they would. And we do know that websites track all sorts of behavior, you know, where the mouse goes, where you pause, how quickly you scroll, things like that. And they can obviously use it to, you know, target you better on their platform. What's of more concern is that LinkedIn not only uses the data internally, but they provide it to data brokers, including an Israeli cybersecurity firm. They have 1 billion users and they obviously sweep up all of that data, but even if you're not logged in, they are getting your information.
1: Is there anything we can do about this? I mean, apart from just going off, obviously going off the grid, but is there anything else, I mean, in practical sense you can do about it?
0: Well, I mean, I think Apple has made a good attempt at this. They look for trackers, and I mentioned it doesn't work in Safari. It does work in Chrome. Apple, of course, is not trying to make money out of advertising, whereas Google is. So, Google is not going to be the one that stops this sort of behavior, whereas Apple, I think, does. So maybe use Safari if you can rather than Chrome. Although, having said that, Chrome's the most popular browser and most things work in it. I think the takeout of all this is that we are being spied on at any time when we use electronic devices and in ways we would not even imagine. It's chilling.
1: ChatGPT, which is the first AI tool that a lot of people came to encounter, it Is it true that ChatGPT has become obsessed with goblins?
0: Well, it turns out it is true. Mm-hmm. Large language models, they come with a thing called a pre-prompt that tailors the way they answer your question. So it's like a little bit of instruction before the question that you've asked. And generally, it's about being helpful and not being rude. And anyway, someone last week noticed that the most recent ChatGPT models has the following prompt. Never talk about goblins, gremlins, raccoons, trolls, ogres, pigeons, or other animals or creatures unless it is absolutely and unambiguously relevant to the user's query. This is very strange.
1: Really?
0: So for a few days, we're all scratching our heads going, what on earth is this about? Anyway, OpenAI, the company that makes ChatGPT, has now put up a post on their website called Where the Goblins Came From. And they say that starting from ChatGPT 5.1, our models began developing a strange habit. They increasingly mentioned goblins, gremlins, and other creatures in their metaphors. So when they're explaining something to people. So unlike other bugs that show up after they've made a change, this one crept in subtly over time. And, you know, they say, well, look, a little goblin mentioned in an answer is pretty harmless, maybe even charming. But they found that they kept multiplying. It's really weird.
1: But how did that happen? Oh, because this is the way the model works, does it? There's a reference once and then it gets sampled and then it grows.
0: They get improved, So they have a thing called positive reinforcement. It's actually a technique in artificial intelligence called reinforcement learning, and it's a very powerful way that models are improved and why they get better month after month. Well, it seems that the GPT models were being rewarded for being nerdy and playful, and those two things seem, although they seemed like a good thing, it turns out that these attributes prompted it to mention goblins, and of course, as it was rewarded, they multiplied. They actually retired the nerdy personality in March after launching 5.4, and they have removed the goblin, signal. But because it was already in the earlier models, basically it carried on for a little while. But look, Philip, I think, after all of this, our widespread use of large language models, it's just beginning. You know, we're just 3 or 4 years in. There's much to learn and much to surprise us. I think goblins are the least of our worries.
1: Sounds so. It certainly sounds so. Thank you, Peter. Excellent. Peter Marks is a software developer and technology commentator from Access Informatics.
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1: Yeah, I know. It's a bother. It's a worry, isn't it? I don't know. The way around this at all. Clive from Berwick says, Phil, you can feed them BS. Yeah, well, maybe. Leckenborough says, Phil, you and Mark laughed at the prospect of Pauline Hanson becoming Prime Minister of Australia someday. Don't forget the Simpsons episode years and years ago, which foretold the election of Donald J. Trump. It was preposterous then too. Is that right? Did the Simpsons do that years ago, did they? What, you mean not recently, but years and years and years ago? All right, okay. I didn't know that. Thank you, Lake. And I think we'd laughed at the prospect of Pauline Hanson becoming PM. We thought it was most unlikely. But as you say, Lake, yes. What did Yogi Berra say? Predictions are tough, especially about the future. All right, 1-300-800-222 is the number. If you'd like to call, we were about to play the Mighty Challenge. Grab a line, 1-300-800-222. 25 questions in 5 categories. If you can answer question 25, then you will be a winner. All right, have a crack at it. 5 categories, 25 questions, 1-300-800-222. The lines are free. If you give me a call, you can be set and waiting. We'll commence battle straight after the news.
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9: ABC News with David Rollins. US Defence Secretary Pete Hegseth says the ceasefire with Iran is still in effect, despite the exchange of fire in the Gulf a day earlier. The US military says it sank 6 Iranian boats, as well as intercepting cruise missiles and drones, after President Donald Trump sent the Navy to escort stranded tankers through the Strait of Hormuz in a campaign that he's called Project Freedom. Several merchant ships in the Gulf reported explosions or fires, and an oil port in the United Arab Emirates was set ablaze. Hegseth's

0: however, says, insists that America is in control of the strait.
1: Two U.S. commercial ships, along with American destroyers, have already safely transited the strait, showing the lane is clear. We know the Iranians are embarrassed by this fact. They said they control the strait. They do not.
0: Reserve Bank Governor Michelle Bullock says high inflation is a key factor in the board's decision to lift interest rates for the third time this year. The RBA has raised the cash rate by a quarter of a percentage point to 4.35%. Headline inflation came in at an annual rate of 4.6% last week on the back of higher fuel prices caused by the Middle East war. Ms. Bullock says she understands the pain facing households, but the bank needs to act now in order to stop inflation getting away from them.
2: Already we've seen a sharp increase in fuel and related commodity prices, and this is already feeding through to inflation. The recent increases in interest rates will have no impact on this. What these increases do, however, is help to contain the domestic inflationary pressures after the inflation due to oil and related commodity prices eases.
0: The federal government has halted plans for the Melbourne to Brisbane inland rail amid concerns it could cost more than $45 billion to complete. Patricia Tiano has the details.
3: Spanning 1,600 kilometres, the project promised to deliver faster, more resilient freight, resulting in safer roads and less emissions. However, the government is axing funding for the corridor beyond the regional New South Wales town of Parkes. The estimated cost of completing the project now exceeds $45 billion, more than three times the current budget allocation. Infrastructure Minister Catherine King says the government is taking sensible decisions to realign the project to build a safe, efficient and reliable network. Construction between the Victorian town of Beveridge and Parkes will be completed by the end of next year.
0: Climate advocates are urging the federal government to introduce new incentives encouraging electric vehicle uptake. Australians can currently avoid the fringe benefits tax if they buy an EV under $91,000 through a novated lease. However, from April next year, it will only apply to EVs worth less than $75,000, which the government says will encourage manufacturers to create cheaper options. Chief Executive of the Climate Council, Amanda McKenzie, says the changes could be detrimental to the environment.
4: We will need other policies to come into place to continue to incentivise. And of course, that's partly because we're very exposed to volatile petrol prices in Australia because we're reliant on foreign oil. But also it's due to the amount of pollution from our vehicles. It's one of the biggest sectors for pollution.
0: A prominent Jewish community leader has told the Royal Commission on Anti-Semitism and Social Cohesion that Australia's image as a safe haven for Jewish people has been trashed in recent years. Gavin Coote has more.
5: Vic Arledef, who led the New South Wales Jewish Board of Deputies for 17 years and is currently on the board of SBS, has told the inquiry prior to the October 7 Hamas attacks, anti-Semitism was at the margins of Australian society. Now, he's testified, it forms part of the ecosystem and has damaged the nation's reputation as a safe place for Jewish people.
6: That image has been trashed, and I'm confident that I speak for most Jewish Australians when I say that we fear the next Bondi.
5: Dr. Arledef told the inquiry many are questioning if they have a long-term future in Australia.
0: In sport, Fremantle AFL coach Justin Longmuir has rejected suggestions the Dockers still have to prove they can compete against the AFL's best teams, heading into Thursday's showdown with fellow top two contender Hawthorn. Fremantle is yet to beat a top six side and five of its seven wins have come against teams in the bottom eight. Longmuir says Thursday's match is not about proving a point to anyone.
7: Last year we played our best footy against the better sides, so I don't feel like we need to go out there and prove anyone anything. It'll just be another indicator of where our footy's at.
8: Driving into floodwater is the main cause of death in floods. Many of these drivers were in four-wheel drives and utes. Floodwater over the road can look still, but can hide fast-flowing water underneath. Water also hides the road surface, which can get washed away and large potholes and cracks can form. An unstable road surface can collapse under the weight of your vehicle. If you come across water over the road, turn around. ABC Radio is your emergency broadcaster.
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Yeah, hello and how are you? Philip Clark with you on ABC Radio. This is Nightlife and into the third hour of the program. 6 past midnight, it's 6 past 10 in WA, it's 24 to midnight in the Territory and Northern Territory, courtesy of Radio Australia. We're right through the Pacific too. 6 past midnight in Port Moresby and 6 past 3 a.m. in Tonga and Samoa. All right, I hope you're happy, well, and getting us loud and clear wherever you are. We're right across the country on broadcast. Of course, you can get us on the TV channel 25, also the ABC Listen app. By the way, after midnight in per WA time, Perth is going to lose your 102.5 signal, but that's not for a couple of hours. And also in WA, in South Australia, Port Lincoln. Well, after 1 o'clock, but that's not for an hour and a half, you'll lose your AM signal too in Port Lincoln. All right. Rest of it should be fine though, right at wherever you are. So you should be getting us loud and clear. We've got the Mighty Challenge next. 1-300-800-222 is the number if you'd like to call. yes, thanks. I was quoting Yogi Berra just before the news. It's tough to make predictions, especially about the future. Thank you. Thank you, Pete. He's also texted in Yogi's other great one, the future's not what it used to be. Yes, indeed. All right. We've got the Mighty Challenge, 25 questions, 5 categories, answer question 25 and you win. All right. We'll get straight into that. Issues of the day in the last hour of the program too. Gee, there's plenty around, isn't there, in this gloomy world at the moment. We'll try and cheer with trying to cheer everyone up. What's your take on the best Aussie film ever? A newspaper poll saw the public vote go to The Castle as the best Aussie flick, although the critics have their nose in the air about this and don't agree. I wonder what you think about all that. They went for Samson and Delilah. Have you seen that? The Warwick Thornton movie. Anyway, we might talk about that. Also, are you living in a granny flat? Are you considering building one, or do you think it's a good idea? And how's it all going? If you have moved out the back and let the kids have the run of the main house or whatever, how's the whole thing going? Let's talk about that in the last hour of the program.

0: Yes, 25 questions in five categories. Our categories tonight are category number one, a rub-a-dub-dub. Rub-a-dub-dub. Category number two, geography. Category number three, the universe. Category number four, cameras and photography. And category number five, studies. All right, rub-a-dub-dub, geography, the universe, cameras and photography, studies. Stuart from Victor Harbour is going to kick us off. Hello, Stuart.
1: Oh, Phil, g'day. How you doing?
0: Not bad. What do you like here?
1: Oh, I like the geography things, mate. G'day to Pearl and Chris and Mario, dog walker, and Chris from Pasadena.
0: There you go.
1: Hey, I'll get some advice. Smash your phones and crack at the transistor radio.
0: There you go. Thank you.
1: I don't know. Have you got a phone, Phil?
0: Have I got a phone? Of course I've got a phone.
1: I haven't got one.
0: Okay.
1: Well, I was wondering if it's everyone just smash them.
0: How are you talking to me right now?
1: Oh, I'm on a landline.
0: Oh, yeah, that's fine. Geography. Geography.
1: Yeah.
0: Question number one.
1: Give it a go.
0: What's the only Asian country that the equator passes through?
1: Truth. Let me think, mate. All right, just getting down a bit.
0: What's the only Asian country that the equator passes through?
1: But it goes through. I'm thinking, I could be wrong here, Phil, but. Oh, right. Yeah, I'm thinking. Hang on. Oh, I'd go. Just hang on, Phil. We've got Singapore. It's just down below Singapore. I'm going to go Indonesia, Phil.
0: Correct. Yes, it is. Correct. Indonesia is the only Asian country that the equator goes through. All right, question number two. We're in geography.
1: I've got 10 to go.
0: On which continent would you find the Queen Maud and Queen Elizabeth mountain ranges?
1: I think it's in Antarctica.
0: Is that your answer?
1: Yeah.
0: Correct. Yes, it is.
1: What are they called, Phil?
0: Queen Maud and Queen Elizabeth mountain ranges.
1: Which one was Maud?
0: I do not know who Queen Maud was.
1: No, I was just pretty mortal.
0: Maud's one of those names that have gone out of fashion, isn't it?
1: It has, yeah. I just never heard of a Queen Maud.
0: You and me either.
1: No. Well, now I have.
0: Can someone...
1: I have heard the Queen Elizabeth down there, yeah.
0: Yeah. Ray in the Bay had Antarctica. Adrian 2. Annette from Perth.

0: daughter of... Oh, she was the youngest daughter of Edward VII.
1: It's true.
0: Okay. Well, she was married off to the King of Norway.
1: They certainly get around, don't they?
0: Those European royal families. Yeah, so she was the youngest daughter of King Edward VII. So she's married off to Haakon VII, the Queen of Norway, and becomes the Queen of Norway.
1: I like Haakon VII. That sounds good.
0: Well, you know, yes, it is. Cantonese.
1: I was there. I was in China in 1984 for 6 months.
0: Oh, yeah.
1: It was really...
0: You were there for 6 months?
1: Yeah. Just travelling around because I had... that's when you could go to 26 cities without... you're allowed to go to 26 designated cities. It was fairly restricted, Phil, 1984. There's nothing to do with George Orwell, is there? But it was quite... Yeah, it had to be... I was backpacking, and I went from Shanghai...
0: Oh, I see, you were backpacking. Okay.
1: Shanghai and out towards the... I went out to Da Tong and around Luoyang, and there saw the terracotta soldiers in Xi'an.
0: Oh,
1: went right out towards Mongolia. It was quite... And the further I got out, it was just...
0: You're saying you had a train pass or something that meant you could go to 26 cities.
1: Yeah, it's called catch trains. You couldn't get off at certain places. That's what I'm saying. Yeah, but it was still quite interesting. It wasn't.
0: What year was this, Stuart?
1: 1984.
0: Oh, okay. Because I remember going to China in 1988, it was all still pretty new then, wasn't it? Travelling around China was not simple.
1: Oh yeah, it was pretty novel still.
0: Yeah.
1: Do you remember going to Shanghai, Phil, and you remember the Bund?
0: Yeah, I do.
1: And the skyline was like something out of the 1930s, Superman movie.
0: It was.
1: There was no high rise. It was just It was just like stuck in time, 70 years ago.
0: Yeah, yep. Yeah. If you sat on the Bund and looked across the other side of the river, when I was there, there was nothing except paddy fields.
1: No.
0: And now it's,
1: it's massive. I can't see anymore, but I imagine in the last 30 years it's just skyrocketed, 35 years.
0: Yeah, yeah.
1: Massive economy.
0: Oh, well, that would have been a great adventure.
1: Did you enjoy your trip there, did you?
0: I did, yes. I had a great time.
1: Yeah.
0: Question number five. Okay, this would be a clean sweep of geography,
1: if
0: you like.
1: It would be good. I've been a bit rusty the last 20 years.
0: Question number five, geography.
1: Yeah, I'll go for it.
0: Which South American country is home to the most Italians living outside Italy?
1: Oh, no. Now, which South American country is home to the most Italians? Goodness me, Phil, what a question. I've got a guess. I suppose there's about 13 of them. The biggest one's Brazil. I'm not saying that, but I'll just... the biggest one's Brazil. Phil, I'm going to go Venezuela.
0: That's not a bad answer, actually, because there's lots of Italians in Venezuela. It's not right, no.
1: Okay,
0: that's not a bad guess in a way, because there are a lot of, I don't know why, but there are a lot of Italians in Venezuela.
1: I was just thinking of Venezuela, I don't know why, but are there a lot there, are there? Yes, there are.
0: I wonder
1: why.
0: I do not know. Thank you, Stewie, that's a good effort. Good on you.
1: See you, Phil.
0: See you, mate. Bye. Four on the trot. Yes. Phil, can anybody help me? What happened to Rod Quinn? No, Rod's around. Rod is around. Don't worry. He's fit and well. I talked to him the other day. 1-300-800-222 is the number. Sean in Adelaide. Hi, Sean.
2: Hi, Phil.
0: We're up to question number five. Which South American country is home to the most Italians living outside Italy?
2: Okay, I don't have any insight, but I'm thinking Argentina for some reason.
0: Correct. Yeah, that is. Yeah, it's Argentina. Heaps of Italians in Argentina. Lots of them, of course, came after the war. Very good. All right, well, that's it for geography, largely thanks to the work of Stewie from Victor Harbour.
2: Yeah, very much.
0: 1-300-800-222 is the number. Ian from Mount Gravatt says, news comment, why build more railways when a train needs unions to approve the function of for patron? I don't know what that's saying. I did hear the news report. Did you hear that news report tonight that they said that they abandoned the inland freight train line they were building? It was meant to go from Victoria up to Brisbane. and they've abandoned it after parks because it was going to cost 40

0: $35 billion to finish. Dear, oh dear. Question number six. What do you want to do here, Sean? You've got to choose the universe, rubber dub dub, cameras and photography, studies.
1: Let's see what rubber dub dub is.
0: Rubber dub dub is what we're after. Okay. Which Sesame Street character sings the song Rubber Ducky?
1: That is Ernie.
0: It is. It is Ernie indeed.
2: Rubber Ducky, you're the one. You make bath time lots of fun. Rubber Ducky, I'm awfully fond of you. Bo, bo, bo-dee-o. Rubber Ducky, joy of joys. When I squeeze you, you make noise. Rubber Ducky, you're my very best friend, it's true.
0: Come on, tell me you haven't had a bath and sung that song, Sean.
1: I definitely have.
0: 100%. Yeah, you can't not. I did it with both my girls when I was giving them a bath. That's right. Question number seven. Rubber dub dub. Staying here?
1: Yes.
0: Okay. Drive My Car is the opening track of which 1965 album?
1: I am stumped here.
0: Okay. All right, Sean, we'll leave it. Thank you. Let's move on. Paul from Essendon. Hello, Paul.
3: Hello, Phil.
0: Question number seven. Rubber Dub Dub. Drive My Car is the opening track of which 1965 album?
3: I wish you'd given me the rubber ducky question. but
0: I'll play the song again for you if you want.
3: I'll go with the Cars.
0: Not the Cars. No, I see why you're going there, but no. Thanks, Paul. See ya. No, not correct. Jeff from Jalorup. Hello, Jeff.
4: Evening, Philip.
0: Question number seven. Yeah. Rubber dub dub. Drive My Car is the opening track of which 1965 album?
4: Yeah, it's a very good question, Philip. Rubber dub dub. I'm trying to think of rubber dub dub and let's just go Beatles and how about Revolver?
0: Not Revolver. No. Sorry, Jeff.
4: Bye.
0: See you, mate. Bye-bye. 1-300-800-222. One of the Trevs, this one from Surfers, is on the line. G'day, Trev.
5: Oh, hello, Philip.
0: Question number seven. Rub-a-dub-dub.
5: Rub-a-dub-dub. It'll be...
0: Drive My Car is the opening track of which 1965 album?
5: Baby, you can drive my car. It'll be not Revolver, the one before it. Rubber Soul.
0: Correct. Yes, it was. Rubber Dub Dub is the...
5: I had it in my head, but it's
0: Rubber Dub Dub was the clue, obviously.

0: Yes, all right.
1: Yes.
0: One of my texters says what Revolver was after they discovered drugs. Was it? Was it?
1: Look, who knows? I'm not a policeman.
0: I say, I say, I say, hello, hello.

0: Oh, hello.
1: Hello, hello, hello. Mr. Lennon.
0: Mr. McCartney. What's that in your pocket?
1: Tokyo Airport. Yes. Mm.
0: What's that in that plastic bag? I'll have a look at that piece of tin foil. Righto. Question number 8.
1: Whoa. Hello. Question.
0: Okay, we're in Rubber Dub Dub, so you can move if you like.
1: Oh, I'd like to move to the universe because that could include anything from the number of protein molecules in my dog's dinner to the horse head.
0: Question number 8, the universe. Which Australian woman was crowned Miss Universe in 2004?
1: 2004, was she a penthouse person? No. Oh, I'm sorry, I shouldn't have said that out loud. No, I'm sorry. Look, I'm almost proud to know I don't know this.
0: Thank you, Trevor. Bye-bye. See you later. And the answer is no, she wasn't, by the way. Graham from Wanneroo. Hello, Graham.
2: Oh, evening. Hi.
0: Hi. Question number 9, the universe. Which Australian woman was crowned Miss Universe in 2004?
2: I think I can see her, but I can't think of her name. just one comment before I go. Mm-hmm. Didn't Yogi Berra say, if you come to a fork in the road, take it?
0: That's right.
2: Well, that might have been Yogi Bear.
0: Oh, I can't remember. Yogi Berra. Who was Yogi Berra? He was the coach of the Yankees or something, wasn't he, I think?
2: Was he? I didn't know that.
0: He was a baseball coach.
2: He was a philosopher.
0: he was. The future ain't what it used to be.
2: That's it.
0: This is like deja vu all over again. That's right.
2: That's it.
0: If you don't know where you're going, you'll end up someplace else. That's good. That's good too.
2: Brilliant. Yeah, great stuff.
0: Yes, well, he was a philosopher. I think he was a sports coach. All righty. You don't know the answer to this question?
2: No, I don't know.
0: Thanks, Graham. See you.
2: Okay.
0: Bye-bye. Okie doke. Linda Queensland has got the answer. Here, Jane from Mount Gambier. No. Revolver was after they discovered drugs, the Beatles. Dr. Robert is about their dentist who spiked them with LSD at dinner. Oh, is that right? Okay. Dive from Mandra has got the right answer here. Good. Yes, Jennifer from North Ryde. Good. What about Mike from Oak? Oh, hang on, Mike. I'll come to you next. Alistair from Winchelsea. G'day, Alistair.
3: Oh, g'day, Phil. Yeah, Yogi Berra is saying it's fantastic. He says that his wife asked him, where do you want to be buried? He said, surprise me.
0: That's right. Oh, dear. There is a whole heap of them. I should get them up. Yeah, there's a whole.
3: Oh, yeah, they're available. Yeah, and you said about some place like a nightclub or something. You said nobody goes there anymore. It's too crowded.
0: That's right. Oh, dear.
3: Yeah, there's some beauties. Yeah, but you need to read them out by the end of the program, Phil. His mind works very, very differently. It's very, very good.
0: It's hard to make predictions, especially about the. He's the one that said that. It ain't over till it's over.
3: Oh. Yeah, I believe so. Yeah. Yeah, it's that sort of stuff. Or it's getting dark. It's getting late early these days.
0: Yeah, that's right. always go to other people's funerals, otherwise they won't come to yours.
3: That's the other one, yeah.
0: Yeah, he did. No, it was him who said, if you come to a fork in the road, take it.
3: Yeah. He didn't say, if you come to a fork in the road, take it. He didn't say it like that, though.
0: No, he did not, no. You can observe a lot just by watching.
3: That's right. Yeah, you wonder whether it's a slight aberration in his use of the language or what it was, but it just came out so funny, didn't it?
0: It ain't over till... I didn't know that he said that, but he did. Okay, it ain't over till it's over.
3: Yeah.
0: Because, gee, how many times a weekend does that get trotted out in commentators?
3: Yes. Yeah, cliches.
0: All right, now we're back to the universe. Which Australian woman was crowned Miss Universe in 2004?
3: I think it might have been the very lovely, to use a cliche, the very lovely Jennifer Hawkins.
0: That's right, it was Jennifer. Yeah. It was Jennifer Hawkins, that's right. Actually, Donald Trump was running Miss Universe, I think, in 2004.
3: Oh, yeah, probably was, yes.
0: Hmm.
3: Got his hands on the contestants, but Mr. Trump, if you're listening. Mm. But what was it? If Jennifer rings in, you can give him my number. So if she rings in saying, "Who was that nice man that said those nice things?"
0: Alistair, will you give yourself an uppercut? All right. Question number nine. Ooh, give yourself a slap on the face. Question number nine. The universe. That's where we are. If or otherwise, you can move.
3: Could I get you to do the tedious task of risking out the
0: universe, rubber dub dub, cameras and photography, studies.
3: Cameras and photography, Phil. Mm-hmm. I'm 50 years as a photographer, amateur, talented amateur.
0: Oh, is that right? Okay.
3: This year. Yeah, talented amateur, I suppose. Yeah.
0: All those years. Right. See, how many old cameras have you got? I mean, you've got the old box camera, then you would have had the film camera, then you would have had to buy a digital camera, and now these days all you need is an iPhone.
3: Well, the first thing I bought was a Praktika, and the mirror used to get jammed up every month or so on those. Those Praktika was an East German camera.
0: I know.
3: Yeah, but it took some. I got some great photos with it. A Zeiss lens, I think. It's one of the cheaper range Zeiss lenses. It's very, very good.
0: Question number nine, cameras and photography. Which camera company is named for a thin plastic sheet used to coat sunglasses and other optical devices?
3: Probably Polaroid.
0: Correct. Yeah, Polaroid. All right, question number 10. If you're a photographer, these might be a bit easy for you.
3: Well, let's hope so. Well, yeah, as I say, interested in the thing, but it was a while. The next thing I bought was a Nikon camera in England, a Nikon FG, which is sort of a mid-range single-lens reflex, but excellent photos of that.
0: Yeah, I remember when I first got my first single-lens reflex camera, I thought I was, the king of the heap. But now it's in the cupboard and never used, of course.
3: What brand was it, Phil?
0: It was a Canon.
3: Yeah, they were kind of very, very gimmicky Canon at the start.
0: Hey, steady. Question number 10. We're in cameras and photography.
3: Yeah.
0: In photography, what's the opposite of portrait?
3: Landscape.
0: Correct. A landscape. Aspect rather than a portrait aspect. All right, question number 11, cameras and photography. Prince Chepessa from Tenterfield says Alistair needs a Bex and a good lie down. Yeah, he does.
3: Yeah, I'm a little bit, I actually have been in neck phase for the last week, so they're probably right. Yeah, I've got bipolar and so I have actually been manic.
0: Oh, okay.
3: So, that's interesting. I should point that out, but I don't think Bex and a lie down is a treatment for manic depression.
0: I don't think Bex probably helps. Bipolar at all. Lozzie and Huntley in Victoria says, Phil, who are you quoting? Oh, we're quoting Yogi Berra. I'm sure he's a sports coach, wasn't he? He had many, many funny sayings. Question number 11. We're in cameras and photography, Alistair.
3: Yes, Phil. That's,
0: Down in the Garden was the 1996 debut book of baby photographs from which Australian photographer?
3: That's not Ken Duncan, is it? That's the only one I can think of.
0: No, it's not Ken Duncan.
3: I'm not familiar with that work, yeah.
0: No, not Ken Duncan. Thanks, Alistair.
3: That's all right, Phil.
0: All the best. See you, mate.
3: Thank you.
0: Bye. 1-300-800-222. Amanda from Newcastle had landscape. Jane of Allera, good. Jeff the Truckee, single lens reflex. Yes, they were. The SLR cameras, they were the ants' pants, weren't they? Until they weren't. Ian from Dover. G'day, Ian.
4: Good morning.
0: Hey, send a bottle of beer down to Arthur?
4: For his birthday?
0: Yeah, he reckons he was 80 yesterday.
4: Yeah, he was. Oh. I wasn't going to divulge that piece of information. That's private.
0: No, he told me. Yes.
4: I know. Yeah, I was sort of half listening last night. Phone wasn't working, so I couldn't ring in and have a cheer. I did have a beer with him on Sunday afternoon.
0: Oh, okay. Well, that's good. As long as someone had a beer with him.
4: Oh, yeah, no, there's 30, 40 people there.
0: Oh, good. Okay. Big 8-0. That's pretty cool.
4: Yeah. He read out his criminal history. That was all good.
0: Yeah.
4: Well, actually, somebody else read that out.
0: That's right. His parole reports.
4: Yeah.
0: Thank you, Annette from Gables. Yes, Yogi Berra was a player, a coach, and a manager of baseball. Okay, question number 11. We're in cameras and photography. Down in the garden was the 1996 debut book of baby photographs from which Australian photographer?
4: Yes. Heard about it, seen it. I can see things like that. No, cannot remember. I believe it was a woman. Beautiful photographs. Good morning.
0: Morning. Thanks, Ian. See ya.
4: See ya.
0: Bye. Robin says, Phil, happy birthday to me. 66. Oh, happy birthday to you. Baroni from Adelaide's got the right answer. Babs in Ringwood. Yes, that's correct as well. Annie in Belconnen. That is correct. What about Matt from Reservoir?
5: Hey, Phil, how are you going?
0: Yeah, good. Good. Question number 11, cameras and photography. Down in the Garden was the 1996 debut book of baby photographs from which Australian photographer?
5: It's an informed guess, but it's only a guess. But I didn't think she was Australian. It would be Ann Geddes.
0: Correct. It is.
5: She was everywhere.
0: Yes, she was. It was everywhere at the time, wasn't it? There were cute photographs of babies in all sorts of things.
5: Yes. Much hackneyed by the end there, though.
0: Much hackneyed by the end. Well, they were much copied, weren't they? Yeah. No, there was one of those books, that's right, that sort of everyone had at a certain time in the mid-90s. All right, question number 12. We're in cameras and photography, but you could move to...
5: I fancy myself as a reasonable photographer, so I do dabble, Phil. So embarrass myself.
0: Oh, are you a developer of your own photos, that sort of thing, Matt, or just a...
5: I am. Love analog. Yeah, it was my first great.
0: You still do it?
5: Yeah, no, I do. I got back in. I hadn't touched it for yonks, but I got back into it a couple of years ago.
0: Okay. So you've got a little dark room?
5: I've got a laundry that's full of crap and maybe the cause of some domestic tension from time to time.
0: Oh, okay.
5: But of course, the joke about film stuff is it's a bit like hi-fi stuff, you know. The great fear is that you'll die suddenly and your wife will sell your stuff for what you told her you paid for it.
0: That's right. Oh, dear. Yes,
5: it's
0: that's right.
5: A motorbike problem too, isn't it?
0: It's a motorbike problem, definitely. It's definitely a motorbike problem. Question number 12. We're in cameras and photography. In digital photography.
5: I know. Yeah.
0: Which word is an abbreviation of picture element?
5: Picture element. A pixel?
0: Correct. Oh. Yes, a pixel. A picture element is a pixel. All right, question number 13. There's one left in cameras and photography, if you like.
5: Let's press on.
0: Published in 1934, The Surgeon's Photograph.
5: Oh, God.
0: Purportedly depicts which creature?
5: Oh, it'd have to be the Loch Ness Monster is the only thing I could think of.
0: Correct, yes.
5: Oh.
0: One of those dodgy photographs of the Loch Ness Monster. That's right.
5: I feel like it's the pre-Photoshop dark arts.
0: Yeah, that's right. That's right. It's not. That's right. It's not just Photoshop might be able to make things look like anything, but back in the day, in the dark room, you could fix things up, Matt.
5: Yeah, I'm sure I was never very good at that, but that's okay.
0: Rub-a-dub-dub. The universe studies are what's left. We're up to question 14.
5: Has anyone asked, have any of those been?

0: answered yet.
1: I
0: dialed in late, so I.
1: Well, no, Rubber Dub Dub's got had some questions answered. The universe has had some questions answered. No one's had a crack at studies. No one's had a crack at studies.
0: I don't care. They all sound like I'll bomb out on the next one anyway. So the Rubber Dub Dub sounds bizarre.
1: Rubber Dub Dub. Question number 14. Which process did Charles Goodyear accidentally invent by combining rubber and sulfur over a stove?
0: Vulcanization?
1: Correct.
0: Oh.
1: Yes. Charles Goodyear invented vulcanized rubber by accident. There you go. And I don't want to opine any more about vulcanisation, Matt, because my knowledge is really confined to the word, I think. That's about it.
0: I've reached the limits of my vulcanising experience.
1: All right. Dodging and burning with the darkroom black arts before Photoshop. Oh, okay.
0: Yeah, but they could do also double exposure and a whole bunch of other fancy things you could. I've done a bit of dodgy.
1: Photoshop's a lot better though, isn't it? I mean, you know how in Photoshop you can get rid of people out of the photo.
0: Yeah, but I don't do anything with digital other than on the iPhone. But I do mess around a lot with actual film, like analog.
1: Yeah.
0: And I find I take better photos. I think because I've got a bit, it slows me down. I've got to be more deliberate and think about it. Whereas I feel like for me anyway, digital, yeah.
1: Mm.
0: So I don't know. I very rarely Photoshopped, or Lightroom is one of the other things that sort of is also.
1: What was that? Which one?
0: Lightroom. It's called Lightroom.
1: Oh, that's another application, is it?
0: Yeah, that's kind of the one that most serious photographers use. They keep their archives and everything in it. So it's kind of like a newer, better version of Photoshop.
1: What's the one that Princess Catherine used to fix up her family portraits?
0: Oh, look, something. I reckon one of those 99-cent apps probably from the App Store.
1: Jane from Mudgee says you can put teeth back into people's heads. Oh, on Photoshop, yeah.

0: Everyone hates their voice. But, well, photography is interesting. It's funny. Like, I quite like doing a bit of street photography or candid sort of portrait. And generally, sometimes you'll take one, you'll take a good one, but people get a little bit funny, and then you go, can I take your photo? And they say, oh, yeah. And that's always the least good photo when people are posing, because they never, you know, do weird things without understanding what they look like. Yeah, anyway.
1: Graham in Bruny Island says, I once said to a girl at the camera shop, let's go into the dark room and see what develops. Oh, Graham.
0: That's an oldie.
1: That's an oldie, but yeah. No, that's not up to standard, Graham.
0: He needs to do better.
1: Ross from Scoresby said Princess Kate used MS Paint. Okay.
0: Oh,
1: Microsoft Paint. Okay. Question number 15.
0: They are hard up for a quid, so they're probably not upgraded for a while.
1: you never know how tough things can be in the royal household. I mean, you know, just ask Fergie, for example. I mean, things get really tight at times.
0: Okay, and that's what you really have to rely on the kindness of your financial advisors, I suppose.
1: Yeah, you do. Yeah, get away.
0: I mean, they've got the rough end of the lens lately. As I saw somebody comment on one of the socials the other day, why is it the Poms that only manage to get those really terrible photos through the front of the cop car? You never see anyone else doing that.
1: Yeah, no, they're good, aren't they? Well, you see, he shouldn't have looked. He shouldn't have tried to lie down. That was the problem, wasn't it?
0: Oh yeah, that was the problem. That's where it started. I mean, that was the problem. It was the lying. In fact, it probably was the lying down.
1: This is the hapless prince. But this is the hapless former Prince Andrew we're talking about. Yeah.
0: Of course, Mountbatten, Windsor, but I think it was the lying down, Phil, that might have been the problem all the way back.
1: All right, question 15. We're in Rub-a-Dub-Dub. Are we staying here?
0: Yeah, let's.
1: How many contract bridge do you need to win in a row to score a fast rubber?
0: Sorry, can you translate? Say that again.
1: We're in a category called Rubber Dub. Rubber Dub.
0: Year what?
1: Rubber Dub Dub. How many contract bridge do you need to win in a row to score a fast rubber?
0: Wait, this must be about bridge, presumably. This is bad news for 9.
1: No. But I think you knew that, and I knew that too. Thanks, Matt.
0: Thanks.
1: See, goodbye. Matt from Reservoir. Martin in Darlinghurst says, what do you get when you cross a magician and a photographer? Hocus focus. Oh, yeah. you would have thought they would have learned about tinted windows by now, says Pat, from the point. Yes, that's true. 1-300-800-222 is the number. Karen from Altona. Hello, Karen. No, we can't find Karen. All right, let's try Mike from Oak Park. G'day, Mike.
2: G'day, Phil. How are you doing?
1: Thanks for waiting on there. Appreciate that.
2: Yeah.
1: Now
2: you've stirred back some memories from my exposure to the Newcastle earthquake, which we had a gig there that night where the old.
1: Oh, did you? You were in a band, were you?
2: Well, I was there as production manager for the show.
1: Oh, okay.
2: Which was Split Enz and Crowded House, both on the same bill.
1: Oh, okay.
2: Yeah. And the amazing thing is that one person from our entourage lost his life, which was John O'Shaughnessy, driver.
1: Yeah.
2: But the front of the building was left standing upright. And even 2 hours after the event, I was talking to one of the venue people, and I had to ask, can we still do a gig tonight? Because it looked solid, the front of the building, the facade. But, we were lucky. Well, yeah, not much luck involved, unfortunately.
1: No, I'm sorry to hear that, Mike. It must, it was just a terrible time. I was in a backyard miles away from Newcastle, but I felt it. I was in a suburb of Sydney at the time, and I felt it there. Yeah.
2: If we had been an hour later loading in, we would have lost probably a dozen or so crew.
1: Yeah.
2: And if it had been that night, we would have had 2,500 kids jumping up and down inside.
1: Yeah.
2: So who knows what might have happened. Anyway.
1: Tell me, how many contract bridge do you need to win in a row to score a fast rubber?
2: I wouldn't have a clue. I was hoping I would get one for study.

0: and I could Skype about having recently completed my law degree.
1: Hey, good on you, Mike.
0: Hey, yeah.
1: On you, Mike.
0: Anyway, that's that. So
1: hang your shingle out in the front letterbox. Right.
0: That's the one.
1: See you, Mike. Well done.
0: Okay, cheers,
1: well done. Cheers. 1-300-800-222 is the number. Is this a chat show or a quiz? Says my texter. Well, I guess sometimes it's a bit of both, isn't it? 1-300-800-222. Principessa from Tenderfield. Poor old Fergie will need a GoFundMe on Facebook these days. Amanda from Newcastle says, Newcastle Art Gallery is seismically safe for earthquakes these days. Go there. Yes, I highly recommend it. It's a magnificent gallery, actually. Lines are free. Grab one. Ian from Warimba. Hello, Ian.
2: Hello, Phil. How are you?
1: Good. Yes, no, I'm very well. But we're stuck on this contract bridge question. Yeah, we really kind of need a bridge player, I suppose. Rub-a-dub-dub. How many contract bridge do you need to win in a row to score a fast rubber?
2: Well, before I go any further, this stopping of the railway line, I remember they stopped the railway line at Bondi Junction because they said it was going to cost too much to continue. And now they wish they had it. But I reckon it's six.
1: It's not six, no.
2: Oh, bugger.
1: Right. See you, Ian. Bye. Come on, contract bridge players, help us out. 1-300-800-222. You will get straight through if you can tell me how many contract bridge do you need to win in a row to score a fast rubber? Okay? Who plays bridge? Who can tell me this? 1-300-800-222. Paul from Eden Hills. The Bill Withers joke is an old one, Paul. We've got high standards here. Jody. Hello, Jody.
3: Hey.
1: How many contract bridge do you need to win in a row to score a fast rubber?
3: Well, I'm just going to have a guess and say six.
1: No, we've had a guess of six, so you can have another guess.
3: 12?
1: Not 12, no. No, sorry, Jody. Bye-bye. Who plays bridge? Who can tell us? 1-300-800-222. Shani, are you a bridge player?
4: No, I'm not a bridge player.
1: I looked it up on Google.
4: I read
1: that. Okay. Oh, no. We don't want you to do that, Shania. We don't want you to do that. Let's not do that. That's not the spirit of the show. Spiro is in Perth. Does Spiro play bridge? Grant from Summer Hill, by the way, says, as a former press photographer, if you dial up the flash to a higher level, you can still penetrate the darkest of tinted windows. So if you think you're getting out of it that way, then forget it. Katie on the Gold Coast.
5: Hi,
1: Katie.
5: Former press photographer.
6: Hey.
1: Hi, Katie. Just drop that radio for us, will you? How many contract bridge do you need to win in the row to score a fast rubber?
6: I'm going to guess 13.
1: Not 13. No. Not 13. Sorry. No, it's not 13. Spiro. Hi, Spiro. Are you a bridge player?
7: It's eight.
1: Well, no, it's not eight. No.
7: Oh, I thought it was eight.
1: Sorry, mate. No, it's not eight. Ron from Cabramatta. G'day, Ron.
8: Yeah, mate.
1: What is it?
8: I don't know. I'm surprised there's still some people around that still play bridge, but I'll have a crack at four.
1: No, it's not four, but you're getting closer. You're getting closer. When you say that, I think bridge is still very popular, isn't it? I think it is. I think it's still very popular. And it's one of those games that if you love it, that if you like bridge, I mean, people are fanatical about it. Jeff from Safety Bay. Hi, Jeff.
9: Yeah, greetings. Has three been said, Philip?
1: We've had four. We've had four.
9: I've got three. No, that's right.
1: We're getting closer. Thanks, Jeff. See ya. Bye bye. Adrian from Nutterwadding. G'day, Adrian.
10: G'day, Phil. How are you?
1: This might get you there. How many do we need to win in a row to score a fast rubber?
10: Is it five?
1: No, it's not five.
10: Good night.
1: See ya. Bye bye. Amanda from Newcastle says a bridge playing is huge. Yeah, no, I think it is. I certainly know people who play bridge. Robin from Ballarat. Hello, Robin.
11: Hi, how are you going?
1: What are we after?
11: I've got

0: My mum taught me to play cards a very long time ago, Canasta and all those games. And we had touch on bridge. And would it be two rubbers?
1: Two. Two is correct. Thank you. Yes, indeed. I learned to play one.
0: The memory that we played a lot more Canasta than. Yeah. I think she taught me Canasta more than bridge back in the day.
1: Yeah, yeah. I learned bridge once, and I don't know. I couldn't really get into it, but I think it really involved. There was a lot of pressure on you to remember cards. That was Although I did enjoy 500, and that. But that.
0: Oh, the trumps are good if you get that jack.
1: Oh yeah. Only he could get that jack, Robin. Question number 16. We're in, we have got one left in Rubber Dub Dub, if you like, or we could move to the Universal Studies.
0: All right, I'll just keep with that. I haven't got a lot of the questions tonight. That was the one I got. We'll go with that.
1: Staying with Rubber Dub Dub. Tom in Bangkok says, do they play bridge in West Africa, Phil? It's an in-joke for the nightlifers. Grant says everyone that plays bridge went to sleep after the 7 o'clock news. Oh, harsh, Grant. Very harsh. All right, Robin, question number 16, last one in Rubber Dub Dub. The primary source of natural rubber is the rubber tree, which is native to which continent?
0: My first thought is South Africa. I don't know. That's just what popped in my mind. So
1: not South Africa, Robin.
0: I'm sorry.
1: Thanks. Thanks for helping us out on the bridge question anyway. Heather from Nil. Hello, Heather.
2: Good evening. I think it's South America.
1: Correct, it is. It's South America. The rubber tree is native to...
2: And it's amazing I get anything right because the blooming cat woke me up.
1: Oh, the cat?
2: He turns the radio on.
1: How can a cat wake anybody up? What?
2: Tom's taken to turning the radio on.
1: Hang on, how does a cat turn the radio on?
2: Oh, there's this knob on the top of the old soft radio that you just slide across.
1: And the cat does that?
2: Yeah.
1: That's a pretty smart cat. That's a pretty smart cat.
2: I don't know that it's that smart, personally.
1: In the circumstances, I get your view. Question number 17, all right? We've got the choice of the Universal Studies.
2: The Universal Studies.
1: The universe or studies?
2: I'll go with studies.
1: Studies. According to a report from Princeton University, which farm animals are most likely to be struck and killed by lightning?
2: Cows.
1: Correct. Cows. Yes. Question number 18. Studies. According to BBC Science, sporting teams wearing what colour shirts are statistically the most successful?
2: White.
1: Not correct. Thank you. Thank you, Heather. See you.
2: Yeah, thank you for Tom too. Thank you very much.
1: See you, bye. Yes. Andrew says that's an alarming cat. Oh, nice. all right, 1-300-800-222. Alarming cat, I like that. Annette from Perth had cows, good. Maria has got the right answer here. Aaron from Cairns. Hi, Aaron.
3: Hey there.
1: Question 18, we're up to studies. According to BBC Science, sporting teams wearing what colour shirts are statistically the most successful?
3: Red.
1: Correct. Yes.
3: Yay.
1: Red shirts.
3: First question ever answered correctly.
1: The first one. Hey, how about that? So must be why Man United's so successful, are they? Maybe. Question number 19, studies or the universe, up to you.
3: Universe. I'll go universe.
1: The universe. Question number 19. Quote, words are flowing out like endless rain into a paper cup. Are the opening lyrics of which 1969 song?
3: Endless flowing words to a paper cup. Is that correct? Yeah, no, I'm not. That's not the answer, but

0: No, I'll just take a guess. Elvis Presley.
1: No. No, it's not Elvis Presley. Cameron from South Perth. G'day, Cameron.
2: Good evening or good morning.
1: Morning.
2: You're talking about Fergie. There was a news item on today that she's staying at some resort at $2,000 a day.
1: Really?
2: Hmm. So she's doing it tough. You've got to feel sorry for her.
1: Someone's paying for it. I don't know. Can't be Andrew. I don't. Mm. Well, I mean, because it's interesting where he gets a quid from these days either, too. Question number 19, we're in the universe. Quote, words are flowing out like endless rain into a paper cup. Are the opening lyrics of which 1969 song?
2: Universal Soldier.
1: Not Universal Soldier. No.
2: Good try.
1: Thanks, bye. No. Jim in Campbelltown, that's nice, correct. Daniel from Deveson. G'day, Daniel.
3: No, I'm going to leave you with that one, mate. No idea.
1: No idea? Okay. All right, thank you anyway. Gary from Tintinara. G'day, Gary.
4: How you going? Morning.
1: Morning. Quote, words are flowing out like endless rain into a paper cup. The opening lyrics of?
4: No, I don't know, Rocket Man. Sorry, can't
1: no,
4: help
1: no me. Worries. No, it's not Rocket Man. All right, who is going to help us out here? We're up to question number 19. Prince Chapessa from Tenterfield, yes, but that's not the name of the song. David from Pyramid Hill, that is correct. Vanessa from Cadens, no, that is not correct. Wayne from Mildura says, Phil, the trouble with 500 is you get three good players and one good euchre player, and though similar, they're very different. Okay, yes. Well, they are similar, aren't they? Paul from Chad says, by the way, that cat is switched on. The alarm cat, the alarming cat. All right, I'll tell you what, we're up to question number 19. 1, 2, 3, 4, 5, 6, 7 questions left. We'll take answers to these after the news and then get into our issues of the day too. Plenty to talk about there as well. All right, don't go away. If you'd like to have a crack, 1-300-800-222 is the number.
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6: ABC News with David Rollins. US Defence Secretary Pete Hegseth has insisted that America retains control of the Strait of Hormuz, despite an exchange of fire with Iranian boats a day earlier. The US military says it sank six small Iranian boats that had attack ships it was escorting through the strait. Meantime, the United Arab Emirates reported it had come under missile and drone fire from Iran, with a major petroleum complex ablaze. Hegseth claims the US has complete control of the critical shipping route.
7: We have established a powerful red, white, and blue dome over the strait. American destroyers are on station supported by hundreds of fighter jets, helicopters, drones, and surveillance aircraft providing 24/7 overwatch for peaceful commercial vessels, except Iran's, of course.
6: Meantime, the United Arab Emirates says it's actively engaging with a missile and drone attack from Iran. The UAE's defense ministry says sounds heard in parts of the Gulf country are related to the interception of ballistic missiles, cruise missiles, and drones. The UAE had earlier said it came under attack from Iran a day before as the US moves to reopen the Strait of Hormuz. The Federal Treasurer is pointing to the war in the Middle East as one of the key reasons for the latest interest rate hike. The Reserve Bank has lifted the cash rate to 4.35%, up from 4.1% following an uptick in inflation. Jim Chalmers says this isn't the news that mortgage holders wanted to hear.
8: Australians are already paying a hefty price for this war in the Middle East, and this decision will make things harder for people. Just because this was the decision that was widely expected and broadly anticipated won't make it any easier for millions of Australians with a mortgage.
6: Plans for inland rail, Australia's largest freight rail infrastructure project, have been shelved by the federal government ahead of the budget on May 12. Patricia Tiano has the story.
9: The 1,600-kilometre-long Melbourne to Brisbane inland rail promised to deliver faster, more resilient freight, resulting in safer roads and less emissions. However, the federal government says funding for the project will end at parks in New South Wales. Amid independent estimates, the cost of completing it now exceeds $45 billion. Construction between the Victorian town of Beveridge and parks will finish by the end of next year. Through the reallocation of $1.75 billion in previously announced off-budget funding, Infrastructure Minister Catherine King says her team will now work to reorient the project to create a reliable network in the future.
6: A major credit ratings agency says the Victorian government will need to exercise restraint in its election spending if it wants to maintain its credit score. The state government has a double A rating with credit agency S&P Global. While the outlook is stable, analyst Rebecca Hervarton says that Victoria is the most indebted state in Australia and the government must be disciplined.
10: In today's budget, we saw a few announcements. If there were to be further spending initiatives ahead of the 2026 election later this year, that could cause us to have a review of the rating if they were considerable.
6: Western Australian author Craig Silvey has pleaded guilty to possessing and distributing child exploitation material. David Webber reports.
11: Craig Silvey was charged with possessing and distributing child exploitation material in January. He was later charged with producing child exploitation material and a further count of possession. Those two charges have been discontinued. Silvey appeared in the Fremantle Magistrates Court to plead guilty to one count of possessing and one count of distributing. Both offences involve images and occurred in January. Silvey's bail was continued, but he had nothing to say to media waiting outside court. The 43-year-old is scheduled to appear in the District Court in July.
6: The World Health Organization says they believe a hantavirus outbreak aboard a cruise ship that's seen three people die did not originate on the vessel. The WHO says it's working with Spanish authorities to take the ship to the Canary Islands to be disinfected and assess those on the ship who have not contracted the virus. Four Australians are among the 150 people aboard the cruise ship, which is currently being held near Cape Verde. The organisation's Director of Epidemic and Pandemic Preparedness, Dr. Maria van Kerkhove, says the virus was likely brought aboard by a passenger.
12: This was an expedition boat, and many of the people on board were doing bird watching. They were doing, you know, a lot of things with wildlife. So our assumption is they were infected off the boat and then joined the cruise.
6: ABC News.
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0: Yes, well, hello and how are you? Philip Clark with you on ABC Radio. This is Nightlife and we are right across the country into the last hour of the program. How are you? I hope you're well. It's 6 past 1, 6 past 11 in WA, in South Australia in the Territory, 24 to 1. Hi, everyone, right through the Pacific, courtesy of Radio Australia as well. By the way, in South Australia from 1 a.m., that's in 20 minutes or so's time. In Port Lincoln, you might lose your AM signal because of transmitter repairs just till 3:30 a.m. And from midnight till 5 a.m. in Perth, you'll lose your FM signal, 102.5, which is the main transmission source for us in Perth, I know, but that's for transmitter maintenance. 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But check out the ABC Listen, which is a great way to do it. All right, we've got to finish up the challenge and then issues of the day. What's your take on the best Aussie flick ever? There's a newspaper poll which saw the public vote. I'm not surprised. Voted for The Castle as the best Australian flick ever, but critics are a bit sniffy about it, it seems. They want Samson and Delilah, the Warwick Thornton movie. Is the public's taste in the movie business what counts, or should they be told by critics that they're dreaming? Also, granny flats, do you live in one? Are you considering building one, or what's the experience been like? All right, 1-300-800-222 is the number. But first up, we have to finish up a small thing called
1: The Mighty Challenge.
0: Yes, where we were sitting on question number 19. Paul from Paul's on the road. G'day, Paul.
2: There you go, I'm Phil.
0: Yeah, not bad, not bad. We were sitting on question 19, and the category was the universe. Quote, words are flowing out like endless rain into a paper cup. Are the opening lyrics of which 1969 song?
2: Yeah, I didn't know the answer before the news and still don't know it, Phil, but...
0: Oh, no.
2: Look, I'll have a guess at Purple Rain.
0: Oh, yeah, okay, yeah. No, it's not Purple Rain, Paul. Good song.
2: No worries.
0: Good Thanks, song. Phil. See you, mate. Bye-bye. Yeah, no, good song, but not correct. Sandy from South Perth. G'day, Sandy.
3: G'day, how you going?
0: Pretty good. What are we after here?
3: The Beatles Across the Universe,
0: oh,
3: I think.
0: Oh, yes, it is.

0: Iowa.
1: Yes, across the universe. All right, question number 20, Sandy. We are in a category called the universe, although you could move to studies if you want.
2: Let's see how I go.
1: Staying with the universe?
2: Yes, please.
1: What's the title of the third novel in Douglas Adams' Hitchhiker's Guide to the Galaxy trilogy?
2: Restaurant at the End of the Universe.
1: Not correct, no.
2: Oh, bugger.
1: Sorry.
2: Something like that.
1: See you, Sandy. Bye-bye. Oh, bugger indeed. Tony from Essendon. Hello, Tony.
3: G'day, Phil. Wouldn't have a clue. I knew across the universe.
1: Okay.
3: Yeah, stuck on this one.
1: See you, mate. Bye-bye. Thank you anyway. Short and sweet. Christine from Ivanhoe. Hi, Christine.
4: Hi, how are you?
1: Pretty good. What's the title of the third novel in Douglas Adams' Hitchhiker's Guide to the Galaxy trilogy? We're in a category called The Universe.
4: I'm sorry, I don't know.
1: No good? No good? All righty. Thank you anyway. Appreciate that. Joe from Ridgehaven. G'day, Joe.
5: G'day. Would it be your life? Universe and everything?
1: Correct. Yes. The Life, the Universe and Everything was the title of the third novel in Douglas Adams' Hitchhiker's Guide to the Galaxy trilogy.
6: Do you have
7: an answer for you? Yes, but you're not going to like it.
6: Doesn't matter. We must know it.
7: All right. The answer to the ultimate question of life, the universe and everything is... Forty-two. Yes, I thought it over quite thoroughly. It is, it's 42.
8: Robin!
7: It would have been simpler, of course, to have known what the actual question was.
6: But it was the question. The ultimate question. Of everything.
7: That's not a question. Only when you know the question will you know what the answer means.
1: Dear. All right, we've got five left. Do you want to continue in the universe or you can move to studies, Joe?
5: Stay with the universe.
1: Which bodybuilder and actor won the Mr. Universe competition in 1968 when he was only 20?
5: Arnold Schwarzenegger.
1: Correct, Arnie. Yes. Question 22. Last one in the universe, if you like.
5: Yep.
1: The universe in a nutshell. Was a 2001 book by which physicist?
5: Hawkins.
1: Correct. Stephen Hawking. It
9: From
1: was.
9: The outside, you can't tell what is inside a black hole. You can throw television sets, diamond rings, or even your worst enemies into a black hole, and all the black hole will remember is the total mass and the angular momentum and electric charge. Quantum mechanics implies that the whole of space is filled with pairs of virtual particles and antiparticles that are constantly materializing in pairs and then coming together again and annihilating each other.
1: Did you get that, Joe?
5: Yeah. I understood that perfectly.
1: Good. Good on you. Good on you. There won't be a written examination, so don't worry about a thing. Frank from Mount Evelyn had Stephen Hawking. Lorella had Arnie Schwarzenegger. Annette from Perth said, what? Fair enough. All right, we've got three left. They're all in studies, Joe.
5: All right.
1: Orology is the study of which natural geographic features?
5: Orology. Let me think. Rings a bell. Mountains.
1: Mountains is correct. Yes, it is. Orology is the study of mountains. Two left. Question number 24. Studies. What is the title of the first Sherlock Holmes novel?
5: I'm just thinking whether it was just called Sherlock Holmes. Hound of the Baskervilles.
1: Not correct, Joe. But thank you. Thanks anyway.
5: All right, thanks.
1: See you, Joe. Joe's a good player. Wally from Glenfield. Hello, Wally.
0: Gee, he stole my answer.
1: No good.
0: And I was going to say, Phil, that I thought that I'd landed in a black hole then, just for a second. and I also wanted to say that John Lennon sounded funny on the phone.
1: Right.
0: and I really enjoyed your quips before talking about Yogi Berra.
1: Yes, you're funny.
0: With Alistair.
1: He's a funny man.
0: You should get Alistair back on and tell more of those funnies. That was fantastic.
1: Good on you. Thanks, Wally. See ya, bye. We'll move on. Danny from Bellingen. G'day, Danny. Hello, Danny. Have we got you? Hello, Danny. I'll come back to you in a second. Jim from Seaford. G'day, Jim.
8: Good morning, Phil.
1: More.

0: Harvey from Glenorris, by the way, had a study of scarlet, a study in scarlet too. Harry in the Bay had a study in scarlets. Jim in Campbelltown, a study in scarlet. Jane from Homebush. Lorella had a study. Moroni from Adelaide too had a study in scarlet. Areology is the scientific study of which planet? Hmm? Rod's first through on the road. G'day, Rod.
1: G'day, Phil.
0: What do you reckon?
1: What's the question?
0: Areology. Areology is the scientific study of which planet?
1: Good grief. Yeah, just the other night.
0: Areology.
1: Yeah.
0: It's not Earth. We know that because that's what Charlie picked.
1: Yes, I know it's not Earth. I'm going to go for the old-fashioned Greek and Roman god pairing, and I'm going to say Mars.
0: Very good, Rod. And well nutted out, too. That's the road you needed to go down.
1: I saw that question the other night. I thought it was on this quiz, but it wasn't. It was actually on one of the quizzes on TV.
0: Oh, okay.
1: And I was watching it with my significant other.
0: Uh-huh.
1: And she said, oh, you're very clever knowing that. And I said, well, Ares was the Greek god and Mars was the Roman god.
0: That's right.
1: So it's not hard to figure it out.
0: You must have a lot of respect in your own domain, Rod, by the sound of it.
1: No, I just happened to get one question right at the right time.
0: I'm only joking. Well, well done. That is extremely good and good work. Rod, we'll get
1: I did a Bradbury again.
0: You did a Bradbury again. That's good. Good on you, mate. We'll get this out to you. I'll put you on hold and we'll get some details. On you, Rod. Thanks. Rod's on the road is the winner tonight. Thank you to everybody who had a crack tonight. Yes, no, good fun. Joan from Geelong says, I bet that annoying cat time's nearly up, but he's clocked up most of his nine lives. Ha-ha, nice. Yeah, Michael in Brisbane says, if you had to change a rule, I'd change that ridiculous rule where you can run over the outline but hold the ball inside the line. If your feet are out, then by extension, the ball is out. Simple. Yeah, that's a bit dodgy, so I agree with that. I agree with that. There are some odd rules. I was asked about rules in AFL. There are odd rules in all sorts of sports, I suspect, as well. But I think that 50-metre rule in AFL is overdone. 1-300-800-222 is the number. Issues of the day coming up. Well, there's plenty to talk about. You might have some thoughts yourself. I wonder what your take on the best Aussie flick ever is. I see a newspaper poll saw the public vote go to The Castle, not surprised, although the critics are a bit sniffy and they wanted Samson and Delilah. Yeah, okay. Well, that's a good movie too. And also, by the way, have you built a granny flat in your backyard and how's it going? And would you consider doing so? And what's the experience been like? 1-300-800-222 is the number. A couple of things I'd want to have a chat about. You might have some others as well. Give me a call. Here's Deborah Conway.

0: Yes, the vastly talented Deborah Conway. It's only the beginning. All right, 1-300-800-222. Issues of the day.
1: Issue of the day.
0: Yes, is The Castle really the best Australian film of all time? Very possibly.
2: Dad, 450.
3: For jousting sticks? Tell him he's dreaming.
4: How much is a jousting stick worth, Dad?
3: Oh, couldn't be more than 250. Depending on the condition.
0: Dear. You know, issue of the day, what's your take on the best Aussie flick? One newspaper poll saw the public vote go to 1997's The Castle as the best Australian flick. I'm not surprised, although the critics have their nose in the air about this, because that nod went to, the critics went to Samson and Delilah, the Warwick Thornton film from 2009. There was some agreement on the second best Australian film, Gallipoli, but then things got very divergent after that. The public vote was in favour of films such as Muriel's Wedding, Strictly Ballroom and The Dish. But film critics, given the same task, went for Picnic at Hanging Rock. Come on, Picnic at Hanging Rock surely must be one of those boring films ever made, isn't it? Wake in Fright and Mad Max in their top five instead. Well, that's fair enough. The Castle didn't even crack the critics' top 20. So who got it right and why? I wonder, who do you think you would pick? In the public vote, The Castle, Gallipoli, Muriel's Wedding, Strictly Ballroom and The Dish were the top five. Critics' choice, Samson and Delilah, Gallipoli, Picnic at Hanging Rock. I do not know how that film possibly gets into any list. Wake in Fright and Mad Max. Yeah, well, the first Mad Max, of course, brilliant. 1-300-800-222 is the number. What do you think? Also, the issue of granny flats. We were going to talk about them earlier as an investment proposition too. I wonder what your experiences of granny flat life have been. If you've got one in your backyard, is it a good little earner, as they say? Or maybe you live in one. Or maybe you're a parent who's decided that the kids can have the house and you'll move into a granny flat in the back and drive the kids mad from that, hey? 1-300-800-222 is the number. Wilma's in Brisbane. G'day, Wilma.
5: Oh, good morning, Philip.
0: Hi. Are you living in one or want to build one or what, Wilma?
5: No. My husband and I ended up, we're in Maroochydore in a retirement village.
0: Yeah.
5: And he got very ill and I was travelling all the way back to PA hospital with him.
0: Mm-hmm.
5: And my son-in-law and daughter in Munroobin said you can come and build a home here.
0: Okay.
5: Sell up what you've got up there and come and build a home here, which we did.
0: So we didn't have
5: a contract drawn up or anything because we got on very well with them at the particular time.
0: Mm-hmm.
5: And my husband went on his handshake. And he said, right, Rob, it's a deal.
0: Okay.
5: So we sold it all up there, moved down here. We were there 21 years. COVID hit, and he thought this is a good time to sell. And he got $1.2 million for it, only paid $300,000 for it. And my home was worth a lot more than that. There was 99 square metres and a ranch-style home.
0: But hang on, Wilma, who sold what? Where are you living now?
5: I am renting. I am on my own renting.
0: Oh, okay.
5: I always own my own home.
0: Okay, so what you're saying is you got dudded on this?
5: Pardon?
0: What you're saying is that you got dudded on this, did you?
5: Did I ever?
0: Hmm. Okay.
5: And I'm 88 years of age at the moment.
0: Mm.
5: And we were there 22 years. Mm. I went to a solicitor because my husband had passed away. He passed away 16 years ago.
0: Oh, okay.
5: And went to a solicitor and he said, well, you never had your name on the deed or title or anything of the land.
0: Mm.
5: And there is just nothing you can do about it.
0: Mm.
5: So I'm advising all these dear old people or whoever is going to do that, you always get something in writing through a solicitor or get their name on their on their deed or property.
0: Yeah. Fair enough. All right, Wilma, I'm sorry to hear that story, but it's probably very sensible and sober advice, I would think, too.
5: It is. It is.
0: Thanks, Wilma.
5: It's not nice talking to you,
0: yeah,
5: Philip.
0: You too, Wilma. Thank you. I'm sorry that it ended up that way too. 1-300-800-222 is the number. You might have a better story than that. John in Cairns, films. Yes, John?
1: Yeah, you got me?
0: Yeah, got you, John. Yeah.
1: Oh, I'm really sad to hear that story.
0: Yeah, no, that's no good at all, is it? That's no good.
1: Oh, terrible.
0: That's not what you want. That's not what you want in a circumstance like that. I thought Wilma was going to say, well, we're there for 21 years. It's been brilliant. But, I mean, anyway, yeah.
1: Anyway, my story is, I've just about lost the plot. But anyway, because that upset me so much. But anyway,
0: Now, films. We were talking about the top 10 Australian films. Yes, the public voted for The Castle. Yeah. The critics didn't even put The Castle in the top 20.
1: Yeah, now you got me back on track. Now, the best Australian movie I've ever seen was, one of my favourites is Love Actually, but it's not an Australian movie. And the other one is Crocodile Dundee.
0: Yeah.
1: That was so Australian.
0: Yeah, it's. I think Crocodile Dundee. I think it still has the record as the highest grossing movie ever.
1: Yes, that's what I heard last too.
0: Yeah,
1: it's brilliant. Anyway, that's about all I can say. I think it was a brilliant movie. Yeah.
0: No, thanks, mate. I'm not surprised. I think it still does have that. As to why, I'm not entirely sure. It strikes a bone. It's a bit like The Castle strikes a chord, isn't it? Stuart from Victor Harbour. G'day, Stuart.
6: Hello, Phil. How are you?
0: Yeah, good. What are you ringing me about movies for? You can't.
6: Oh, yeah, absolutely. I just reckon one of my favourites is Sunday Too Far Away with Jack Thompson.
0: Oh, with Jack Thompson, yeah.
6: What a great movie. And the original Mad Max is great. And Wake and Fright is one of the most bleakest movies I've ever seen. It's very good, though.
0: Just trying to think who wrote the book. It was a book, wasn't it?
6: Yeah, it was.
0: Who was it? Kenneth?
6: I don't really know, but I did remember. Well, I would have known once, but not now.
0: Yeah.
6: Did you see the movie, Phil?
0: I did years ago, but it's pretty black and bleak movie. Yeah,
6: it is. It's really.
0: It's a story about a school teacher who goes out to the bush. And
6: he loses all his dough. He gets holidays, he doesn't lose his dough. He wants to get out.
0: Yeah.
6: You're new to the Gabba, are you?
0: And
6: it's in that.
0: It's what happens to him. And it's none of it's very positive or optimistic.
6: But what's the credentials, Phil? Seriously, to become a critic, do you need a certificate, a university degree or what?
0: No, is the answer to that.
6: Yeah, well, that's just a bunch of... What do they know?
0: Oh, well, it's a fair...
6: Tell them they're dreaming.
0: Thank you, Stuart. I mean, maybe that's it. Yes, well, the critics had Samson and Delilah, number one, Gallipoli, Picnic at Hanging Rock, Wake in Fright, number four, Mad Max, number five, Strictly Ballroom, number six, Animal Kingdom, number seven, Chopper. People vote for it. They love Animal Kingdom. Animal Kingdom seemed to me like very much like the TV series Blue Murder, I always thought. You might have a view about it. 1-300-800-222 is the number. Then the critics have got Chopper in at number eight. Really? Then The Piano at number nine and Rabbit Proof Fence. Well, the piano's pretty good. Rabbit Proof Fence is pretty good. Whereas the public voting had The Castle at number one, and that wasn't even in the top 20 for the critics. Gallipoli at number two, Muriel's Wedding at number three. Strictly Ballroom number four. That was great. The Dish, of course, number five. Great movie. Adventures of Priscilla, Queen of the Desert at number six. Picnic at Hanging Rock at number seven. I do not know how this movie gets into either list. Lantana, Rabbit Proof Fence and Mad Max. 1-300-800-222. Bob from Greenacre. G'day, Bob.
7: G'day, Phil.
0: Hi.
7: I've got a mate. Breaker Morant was the movie that I liked the most.
0: Oh, yeah. Okay. Why did you like that, Bob?
7: Well, my grandfather's brother was in the Bushveld Carabineers.
0: Oh, was he? Okay.
7: He hated Breaker. Breaker was supposed to have knocked off a lot of horses.
0: Yeah.
7: He was a crazy cattle duffer as well. So,
0: well, he was a criminal too, wasn't he? Yeah. I mean, he's a war criminal.
7: Yes.
0: And you know, I'm not saying people deserve to be shot, but this idea that he was some sort of hero is not right, is it?
7: They claim that he shot a German priest who was spying for the Boer. You can't really do that. You know, the other thing too was one of my mates, Steve's, got the car in Mad Max, you know, the first car.
0: Oh, yeah. Well, out of the first movie.
7: Yeah, it's a beauty, yeah.
0: He's actually got it. What, he's actually got the actual thing?
7: He owns it.
0: Oh, wow.
7: Owns it. And he pulls it out every year or so and has a look at it and drives it up the street and back again.
0: So it's still drivable?
7: Yes.
0: Oh,
7: yeah.
0: How about that?
7: And I wanted to pull you up a bit on that Captain Cook. Now, when Jimmy Cook took off, he was a lieutenant, all right.
0: He was.
7: When you're the captain, when you're in charge of a vessel, the Endeavour Bark, you are the captain of the ship, and that's your title. When he left England, that he was the captain of the Endeavour Bark.
0: And yeah, that's true. So on board ship, he would have been addressed as captain.
7: Yeah,
0: But his naval rank, of course, was lieutenant. He wasn't. His naval rank wasn't

0: captain, was it?
1: Oh, he was a lieutenant, but the moment you hop on your ship and are in charge of a vessel, you're the captain of the ship, and that was the official term to refer to him as.
0: Yeah.
1: Well, with a lot of mariners, and they were quite pedantic on on things, you know. They're quite funny fellas. They're kind of radical type blokes, but followed rules, you know.
0: No, they're very. I know people get very toe-toe about the rules, Bob. They do. Yeah.
1: I think that's it, Phil.
0: Good on you. Thanks. Oh, thanks.
1: I know. I had one other, Phil.
0: Yeah. Go on.
1: Did I tell you the New York Yankees, the baseball team? I don't know why I remember it.
0: This is because when we're talking about Yogi Berra.
1: Yeah, yeah.
0: Was he coach of the Yankees, wasn't he?
1: Yes, he was.
0: Yeah, yeah.
1: And I don't know why I remember that one. I'm not a big fan of baseball, but I must have seen an old movie or something.
0: Yeah.
1: I'm pretty sure I'm right there.
0: He had all these great sayings. A nickel isn't worth a dime today.
1: The future
0: ain't what it used to be. And, predictions are tough, especially about the future. I love that one.
1: I like those. That'd keep me interested for a couple of weeks.
0: There's one about another player. He says, if you can't imitate him, don't copy him.
1: Yes.
0: That's quite good too.
1: Yeah. It is, it is. Thanks very much.
0: Thanks, Bob. See you. 1-300-800-222 is the number. We're talking about the best Aussie films of all time, based on these lists. The critics list and the public list are quite different. You could defend Picnic at Hanging Rock for me if you want. That comes in at number 3 on the critics and number 7 on the public voting list. As I say, I do not know why. Charlie from Mount Druid. G'day, Charlie.
2: Hello, Phil again.
0: Hello.
2: Yeah, I can't understand who these critics are, because I certainly have The Castle and Crocodile Dundee, and one of the ones that I always get a kick off of, it's an old one, They're a Weird Mob.
0: Oh, gee, that's an old movie. Is that?
2: Yeah.
0: Nino Carlotta, wasn't it?
2: Yeah. But I always crack up when I watch that. Can I also go back to why I asked you about that rule change?
0: Yeah, go on.
2: Because I can understand why, if the ball hits the post and comes back into play, it should be still in play because it hasn't gone over the line.
0: Oh, I see, yeah. Whereas if it hits the post, it's a point, yeah.
2: And it'd make it more interesting because everyone's, you know, anticipating, all right, if it comes back into play, we have to react. And it hasn't actually passed the line, which the ball has to do.
0: Yeah, fair enough. Fair enough, Charlie.
2: But They're a Weird Mob. It's a cracker.
0: There you go. All right, mate, thank you. They're a Weird Mob. Okay, we're talking about the best Aussie movies. There was a newspaper poll which saw the public vote go to The Castle as the best Australian film of all time. So quotable, isn't it? But the critics, of course, got very sniffy about The Castle, didn't even put it in their top 20, and they were voting for Warwick Thornton's 2009 film Samson and Delilah, which is a great film, I think, too. It's terrific. Although the critics blotted their copybook, in my view, by putting Picnic at Hanging Rock at number 3. My texter says, where are we? Oh, here we go. Yeah, Principessa. I'm on your page, Principessa. Principessa from Tenterfield says, Phil, I agree wholeheartedly. Picnic at Hanging Rock is the most boring, pathetic movie ever. And as for Wake and Fright, it's so bleak and disgusting.

0: you have to watch it and then watch it again and then watch it again, and you pick up sort of different things, and it's got it tells people who are not from Australia something really really important and really Australian.
1: I agree. I mean, which film are you talking? Were you thinking of a film here, Wally, or what?
0: I'm talking about Walkabout with David Gulpilil.
1: Oh yeah. Okay,
0: and
1: right.
0: the teenage
1: Yeah.
0: girl and the little boy who got lost in the outback after the father committed suicide, and it's just a wonderful movie.
1: Yeah, okay. All right. Walkabout. Okay. There's a vote from Wally. Thank you, mate.
0: Thank you.
1: Cheers. 1-300-800-222. Bobsled says the I enjoyed the castle too, but it's the Packers Prize of film. Oh, I see. Okay. The Packers Prize is the a prize awarded by the staff who receive paintings in the Archibald Prize, and they award a prize, which is never the same prize as who actually wins the competition. Helen in Melbourne says, I love Death in Brunswick and Travelling North. Yeah, Travelling North was good. That's Travelling North's off the David Williamson play, isn't it? I agree about Picnic Hanging Rock. Yeah, look, I mean, I agree about, I think the sound, that haunting soundtrack, Jodie in Canberra says Picnic at Hanging Rock's great. That haunting soundtrack, brilliant. Well, yeah, I agree about the sound. I think the... what is it? The Pan Pipes, isn't it? That's I agree. That's pretty cool, but the film itself is really dull, don't you reckon? Chez and Enmore says Animal Kingdom scared the life out of me. It relaunched Jackie Weaver's career. Yeah, I know it did. I mean, I don't know. It just seemed to me to have a lot of resemblance to the. You know, did you just see the TV series? Oh, because it wasn't shown everywhere around the country, was it? Blue Murder. Which was a brilliant TV series about true crime in Melbourne. And I don't know, Animal Kingdom seemed to have a lot of similarities to that to me. You might disagree. 1-300-800-222. Lines are free. We're talking about best Aussie movies ever. Caroline?
2: Yes, I saw The Shirley, but I can't remember much about it, but I was impressed at the time.
1: Okay, The Shirley. Now,
2: yes.
1: I don't think I've seen it, actually, no. No.
2: Yeah.
1: No, actually, but a number of people on the text line here saying, agreeing with you, Caroline.
2: Yes.
1: All right, a vote. Thank you.
2: Okay, then. Thank you.
1: A vote for The Shirley. The Castle, definitely best Aussie film, but The Sound of Music is and always will be my absolutely favourite movie, says Joan from Geelong, closely followed by Love Actually. All three are utterly addictive. Yeah, I watched The Sound of Music again recently. I know what you mean. It's terrific. Andrew from Adelaide. G'day, Andrew.
3: How are you?
1: Pretty good.
3: I've been thinking. I'm amazed that no one's picked up Malcolm.
1: Oh yeah.
3: You're talking about the inventing. I've forgotten all the guys, all the actors' names now, but.
1: That's right. Just remind me of it again.
3: Famous Australian actor. The guy's like a little loner hobbyist, and
1: Didn't he have the little toy train that went out to the letterbox and?
3: Yep, correct.
1: And got the mail from the letterbox.
3: Making a little run around things and ended up robbing banks. Two people moved off. Jeez, I've totally forgotten the actors' names now, but
1: that's right.
3: Famous Australian actors in there.
1: That's right too. Yeah.
3: A brilliant movie. I've watched it over and over again.
1: Yeah, Colin Friels,
3: yeah, and oh God, he always played the tough guy.
1: Wasn't Brian Brown? Was
3: Brian
1: it?
3: Brown.
1: There you go. Yeah,
3: so an excellent cast.
1: If it's a good Australian movie, it's generally got Brian Brown in it, in my view.
3: that's right. Yeah. And it's all filmed in Brunswick and all that, and.
1: Yeah, that's right. I remember. I really do remember that. That's the little toy train that went out.
3: Yeah, and he invented the whole thing. And, you know, the young lad comes up with all the ideas. And anyway, good fun movie. And the other guy that's talking about the rule change with the ball coming back off the post. I can't agree with it more. And I can't agree with it more. Having the ball, if it hits the post, going through one side or the other, it's red straight off from there.
1: Yeah.
3: But Yeah, anyway.
1: Yes, I know.

0: For your own sanity, Andrew, I know for my own sanity, I've had to, you know, lessen my involvement in these debates. See you, mate.
1: See you later.
0: Good on you. Bye-bye. Yes. John Hargroves, Colin Friels and John Hargroves. Thanks, Jim, in Campbelltown, was in Malcolm. Nino Collotta was the pen name for John O'Grady. Yes, that's correct, Wayne from Mildura. Thank you. Thank you. Yeah, John Hargroves was in Malcolm. Quite a few texters helping us out here. And for Miss, which says The Cars That Ate Paris. Oh, yeah, that was a great movie. The Cars That Ate Paris. Love that. Charmaine from Paralawi. G'day, Charmaine.
2: Hello.
0: Hello.
2: I'd like to agree with the caller that really liked Walkabout. I'd put that on number one of my list.
0: Mm-hmm.
2: I absolutely loved that movie. Beautiful Australian countryside. I loved the indigenous aspect of it. And there was only basically four people in there, David Goupil.
0: David Goupil,
2: Yes. John Million, he was the father.
0: Yep.
2: That he didn't last very long in there. He, what the other caller said, what happened to him. And the two children, the older sister and the younger sister.
0: Oh yeah.
2: Anyway, the woman that was in it, they had to censor it a bit. They had to cut out her swimming in water holes and things with nothing on, which was probably the sign of the times.
0: Mm-hmm.
2: I've read interviews with her, and she said that the actual movie. It really affected her deeply.
0: Yeah.
2: Just being in the wilderness and being part of the Aboriginal culture, being free as a bird just wandering around in this absolutely gorgeous country and coming back to real life right at the end.
0: Yeah.
2: And the final scene, it really sticks in your mind.
0: Yeah.
2: You know, she was looking back at these beautiful times she had wandering around free, and the very end of it, she was just chopping up meat, looking at a brick wall outside her window.
0: Right. Okay.
2: And it was really, really confronting, and I agree with that man. The more you watch it, the more you get something out of it. And whether it's because you've grown up and you've got on with your life and you see it from a different point of view, but it's really, really
0: Walkabout. Okay.
2: Walkabout.
0: Okay.
2: Very, very. I don't know how old it is.
0: I wonder where you can see it these days.
2: Well, it comes on from time to time.
0: Okay. I don't know whether it's on one of the streamers. Might be worth a look. All right, Charmaine, thank you. And thanks for the tip. Please consider There a Weird Mob as a classic Australian movie. Yeah, it would be. Paul from Planet says 10 Canoes is a great first Australian movie. Yeah, I've never seen that. And every time there's lists, actually, it seems to make those lists, doesn't it? Pete's in Bega. G'day, Pete.
3: Hello.
0: Hi.
3: Hello. I couldn't quite hear then.
0: No, that's all right, Pete. You're on.
3: Oh, sorry. Yeah, yeah. Thanks, Phil.
0: No worries.
3: I'll be brief.
0: No, you don't have to be, but go on.
3: I don't like lists where you have just one best because with most of my interests, you know, there's half a dozen or more, so I'll restrict it to about four.
0: Yeah.
3: But I reckon some that haven't been mentioned yet, one of the best Aussie films was Kenny. the waste disposal man, for want of a better word.
0: That is one of the funniest movies. It is.
3: Yeah.
0: If you haven't seen Kenny, it is extremely funny. Who's in it? What's his name? Shane Jacobson. Yeah.
3: That's right. And the interesting thing was his actual father and his brother had cameo roles in it too, so it was almost like a family affair.
0: Well, I think that scene where he's, because he's a dunny cleaner.
3: That's right, yeah.
0: That scene where he arrives at his brother's place, who's a smart Melbourne barrister, and he's late for his brother's party, and he arrives in his dunny cleaning clothes the door, has to be seen. It's hilarious.
3: that segues quite well into my next one, because I like humour, and it's one that went under the radar a bit was The Man Who Sued God.
0: Oh, yeah, that's with Billy Connolly, isn't it?
3: Billy Connolly, yes, yeah. But I might be a little bit biased now because I'm in Eden and that was filmed in, or some of it was filmed in Bermagui.
0: That's right, that's
3: in
0: right.
3: New South Wales. But that was also very funny. It's that typical sort of, you know, Aussie larrikin sort of humour.
0: Mm-hmm.
3: And then you had the Club, which was another
0: the David Williamson play.
3: Yes,
0: yep.
3: Yeah. Mm-hmm. And I'll finish up with two that, one slightly different. Oh, three. Actually, I've got a little bit of dementia going on, but it's okay.
0: That's all right, Pete.
3: Do it myself.
0: You're sounding all right to me.
3: The our classic Aussie Christmas film is Crackers.
0: Oh, yeah.
3: Which also had an overseas star, but the rest were all Aussies. It was Warren Mitchell. With a very dysfunctional family getting together at Christmas time for three generations. And, like, you know, you just about wet yourself watching it. It's so funny.
0: On you, Pete. Thanks for that.
3: All right. Thanks for that.
0: Nice thoughts. Good on you. Bye-bye.
3: Good night, Phil. See ya.
0: See ya. Yeah, nice thoughts. Thanks, Glenn. Glenn from Penrith, who's a regular competitor in the Mighty Challenge, says that Walkabout is currently available on Channel 414 on Foxtel Aussie Classics. Okay. That's if you subscribe to Foxtel, I suppose. I mean, and not everyone does that, but if you were a subscriber to Foxtel, you can get Walkabout on Channel 414. Bucky had David Williamson's The Club and Don's Party. Mad Dog Morgan with Dennis Hopper, says Chipper from King Island. Elizabeth says the movie The Dressmakers with Kate Winslet, Liam Hemsworth and Judy Davis, worth some mention, surely. Yeah, I don't know about that Dressmaker. I watched it. Some people liked it. I couldn't get going on it, but anyway. Australia made its first movie, The Story of the Kelly Gang, back in 1906. That's true, yes. I love Brand New Day with Ernie Dingo. And also, hang on, here we go. Walkabout is streaming on SBS On Demand, actually. So there you go. Walkabout is streaming on SBS On Demand. And Wayne from Mildura says that as an impressionable youngster, I really enjoyed The Year My Voice Broke and Puberty Blues. Yeah, Puberty Blues is a beauty. That was a cracker. Speaking of cracker, Annie says, what about Cracker Jack? Oh, yes, the Lawn Bowls movie. That was fun too. Yeah, nice work, everyone, and good fun. Lists, hey. But the critics wouldn't put The Castle in their top 20, whereas in the public vote, The Castle was number one.
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0: My brilliant career with Judy Davis. Yes, that was pretty good too. All righty, we've got news coming up. Here's a little Heroes.

0: Little Heroes and One Perfect Day. No, we haven't made a list of the top 10 Aussie songs yet, but it's only the beginning and One Perfect Day would be up there, says Bryn. Francis is going to take you through the night after this. G'day, Francis. Hello, have I got you? There you go.
1: Hello. How are you, Philip? Are you well?
0: Yeah, no, good. Really good. What's up?
1: Now, today on the program, if you've ever been to see your hairdresser or your barber and you've unloaded your sorrows and worries on them, then they're your psychologist by proxy. So we're going to talk about that and how that is actually a real burden on those workers and how they deal with it. There's a whole sort of bit
0: good
1: of work
0: stuff.
1: Being done on that at the moment.
0: It's a snip. Good on you, Francis. Enjoy.
1: See you, mate.
0: We'll talk tomorrow.
2: Driving into floodwater is the main cause of death in storms and floods. Even if you know the road well or you're close to home, don't risk it. Back it up, find a safer way, or wait it out. 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
3: ABC News with David Rowlands. The federal government has announced it is halting plans for Melbourne to Brisbane inland rail. Spanning 1,600 kilometres, the project promised to deliver faster, more resilient freight, resulting in safer roads and less emissions. However, the government's revealed funding for the inland rail will end at parks in New South Wales. Amid independent estimates, the cost of delivering the project in full now exceeds $45 billion. In a statement, Minister for Infrastructure, Catherine King, said the government is taking sensible decisions to realign the future of inland rail and build a safe, efficient and reliable network for the future. The Shadow Treasurer has dismissed Jim Chalmers' claims that public spending is not a factor in the decision to lift interest rates. The Treasurer says the war in the Middle East has pushed up fuel prices, which has worsened inflation. Tim Wilson says that while the statement from the Reserve Bank does not reference government spending, the inflation issue predates the Iran war.
4: Well, the Reserve Bank outlined in its statement today that inflation was a problem for Australia in the second half of last year. The Iran conflict wasn't around in the second half of last year. Public spending continues to fuel the demand that is driving Australia's inflation pressure.
3: US Defence Secretary Pete Hegseth says the ceasefire with Iran remains in place despite renewed hostilities in the past day. It comes as the UAE reports a second successive day of missile and drone strikes from Iran and a day after the US military said it sank six small Iranian boats. Dubbed Project Freedom, the operation is seeing US naval ships protect boats stranded in the Strait of Hormuz from transiting through it. Hegseth has argued the operation is separate to the terms of the ceasefire and the truce holds as a result.
5: No, the ceasefire is not over. Ultimately, this is a separate and distinct project, and we expected there would be some churn at the beginning, which happened. And we said we would defend and defend aggressively, and we absolutely have. Iran knows that.
3: The Federal Health Minister has warned his colleagues to abide by rules governing their dealings with big tobacco companies following an inquiry at Parliament House in Canberra. Representatives from Philip Morris International were allowed to give private evidence to a Liberal-led Senate inquiry despite concerns from Greens and Labor committee members. Their evidence will be published, but the representatives' names will be redacted to protect their identities. Mark Butler says there are international conventions which recommend limiting tobacco companies from discussions about health policy.
6: I am a little concerned about these reports that I've heard. I only reminded my colleagues in recent days about those obligations that we all have as public officials. And again, I urge colleagues to abide by those obligations.
3: The Royal Commission into Anti-Semitism and Social Cohesion has heard calls for systemic funding for Jewish schools to help cover the cost of extra security. Gavin Coote has more on this story.
7: The inquiry has heard evidence from Jeremy Stowe Lindner, who's the principal of Bialik College, a Jewish school in Melbourne. He told the commission the school has experienced an avalanche of anti-Semitism in recent years and that parents are now paying $800 a year in security fees.
8: I have an obligation to support my institution, the children, and to challenge what is in reality a tax on Jewish identity, because that is a tax on Jews to keep themselves safe that they need to pay.
7: Mr. Stowe Lindner has suggested the government should provide funding to help cover security costs.
3: At least 9 miners have been killed in an explosion at a coal mine in central Colombia. Local officials say there were 15 workers inside the mine, about 80 kilometres north of the capital Bogota, when the explosion occurred. The 6 surviving miners have all received injuries as a result, but are all said to be recovering in hospital. The Carlton Football Club has been fined $75,000 following an investigation into their handling of AFL forward Elijah Hollins during a game at the MCG last month. Erin Marsico-Vetera has more.
9: It was the delay in removing Elijah Hollins from the field in the Round 6 match against Collingwood that the AFL determined brought the game into disrepute. The league finding Hollins' actions on field, lack of statistics during the game and history of mental health struggles should have seen the club act sooner. The $75,000 fine will be donated to mental health support organisation Headspace. Carlton has now accepted that it was at fault, but no individual will be held responsible.
10: Heavy rainfall can lead to flash flooding and there may be no time to warn you. Some places are especially dangerous, like a dry creek bed that can flood in minutes. If you're prone to flash flooding, evacuate early to reduce the chances of being cut off or trapped. For emergency assistance, call the SES on 132 500. In a life-threatening situation, call 000. ABC Radio is your emergency broadcaster.
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1: Well, hello. Welcome to your Wednesday morning here on ABC Radio Overnight. It's Francis Leach with you. Hope you're well. And hump day, Wednesday. Glad to be here. Filling in for Trevor, who's having a bit of a break. It's currently 6 minutes past two. It's 24 to two, both in South Australia and the Northern Territory. And it's six after midnight in the West. Plenty coming up this morning, including Jeff Jenkins, our good friend, who's going to be playing some new music for us. Always good to keep up with what's new in the world of music. And Jeff will play a couple of tracks for us and have a chat. So look forward to that. And if you are somebody, well, I think it's approximate because you're awake already. If you're somebody who, like me, occasionally gets into that pattern where you wake up at 3 a.m. and you're bolt upright. I mean, you just bang, you're there. And you've got the world on your mind and you're brain's racing, you can't get back to sleep, and it becomes a pattern. Well, we're going to speak to someone today who might be able to give us some tips on how to cope and how to deal with that, get better at not having that happen to you all the time, because it can get pretty annoying. So we'll do that, but right now it's time for the four quiz. That's right, give us a call, 1300 800 222. 1300 800 222 is the number to call to play, or you can SMS through. We love your text messages as well. 0437 774 774. The idea is that there are four topics that you get to choose from, three questions in each.

And if you answer three correct, you'll go into the win bin. We'll pick out a winner at the end of the competition. So give us a call, 1-300-800-222, to play the four quiz on this Wednesday morning. We'll get to that after we spend a bit of time with Fleetwood Mac.

0: age called Rhiannon. Parents definitely had Fleetwood Mac Rumours in their record collection. And I don't know if you caught the Met Gala on your TV or on the internet over the last 24 hours or so. Most of it was fantastic nonsense. But there was a really tender moment in the performance last night when Stevie Nicks got together with young Sabrina Carpenter and performed Fleetwood Mac's Landslide as part of the Met Gala. And, yeah, that was pretty special. Okay, time to play the four quiz.
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0: Thanks for joining us. Filling in for Trev for the next few weeks. The number is 1300 800 222 to play. We take your messages via SMS as well, 0437 774 774. Four topics, three questions in each, and we sort of eliminate the questions as we go along. So you might lose a category. That's part of the fun of it. But you answer three in a row, you'll go into our win bin. We'll pick a winner out at the end and have a prize for you. Let's get straight into it. Head to Frankston in Melbourne on the peninsula and say hello, Justin.
2: G'day, Francis. How are you, mate?
0: I'm good, mate. How's Frankston this morning?
2: Freezing cold.
0: I hope you're rugged up. Are you inside?
2: Yeah. I'm actually inside. I just got back from a long fishing trip.
0: Oh, okay. Tell me where'd you go?
2: I went to Snapper Point in Mornington.
0: Are you out there in your own vessel?
2: No, I was with a mate. I caught a few snapper in that, but I caught another bluefish as well too.
0: Oh, nice. Good eating. Excellent. Great stuff. Okay, let's tell you what the categories are because you have first on the line, so you get first pick of the bunch. So we've got three questions about great European cities. Three questions about classic cartoons. Were you a classic cartoon kid watcher on television? Did you spend a lot of time?
2: Definitely.
0: That might be a strong speed. Three questions on one-hit wonders from the back in the day. And three science questions as well, maybe science as you think. So what are you going to start with, Justin?
2: Let's go one-hit wonders.
0: Okay. All right. Let's go one-hit wonders. What can I do for you? Okay. I'm going to play this. So have a listen to this 1980 English rock band. You had a massive hit with this song, and you've got to be able to tell me what it is.

0: due in about 30, 40 years, called New Clear Days.
1: I've actually got that album.
0: You've got the album. You're the guy that bought it. Well done. Well, you've nailed that one first up. Well done. So you've got one down. Now, you can't go back to the same category. You've got to go to a different category for question number two for you. What do you want to do? Do you want to do classic cartoons, great European cities, or do you want to do science?
1: Let's go to cartoons.
0: Okay. All right. Let's go to cartoons. Let me see what question I can drag up for you on cartoons. All right. Here we go. Can you tell me, in Scooby-Doo, what is the name of the van that that gang of meddling kids drive around in?
1: The Mystery Van.
0: Oh, I can't give it to you. You're very close, but no. Good on you, Justin. We'll catch you again soon. Mate. Thanks, mate. Let's talk to Pete in Sydney. How are you, Pete?
2: G'day. I thought Justin was going to get it then.
0: Do you know what it is? In Scooby-Doo, what is the name of the van that the gang of those meddling kids, if it wasn't for you meddling kids, they were driving around in?
2: Well, it's the Mystery Machine.
0: It is the Mystery Machine.
3: You had to stay and see Star, Dog Ranger of the North Woods, twice. It's coming from the bushes. Go see what it is, Scooby. Don't worry. I'm right behind you.
0: Thanks a lot. Were you a Scooby-Doo fan, Pete?
2: No, not really. I did know that answer. But also, just a bit of trivia, machine is the Persian word for car, for automobile. So
0: there you go. I've learned something new today. Thank you very much.
2: That's nothing to do with Scooby-Doo, but anyway.
0: Yeah, that's great. Okay, so you can go to one-hit wonders, great European cities, or science for your second question.
2: Well, I'll try one-hit wonders if I can go there.
0: You can go there for sure. We've got two more of these in the category. So have a listen to this. I'm going to take you back to 1969, and you've got to be able to tell me the name of the song and also the band that created. Have a listen.

0: Do you know the song? Do you know the band, Peter?
1: Yes, I also know the story behind the mispronounced word in the first line.
0: Okay, well, give me the whole box and dice. The name of the band and the song?
1: Shocking Blue.
0: Yep, from Dutch band, yes.
1: And it's Venus.
0: Yep.
1: And in the first line, the singer sings, "A goddess on a mountaintop." And the reason she sings "A goddess on a mountaintop" is because they translated it from Dutch to English, and the translation was wrong.
0: Well, it turned out okay for Venus and for Shocking Blue. Number one, both here in Australia, USA and France, and then, of course, covered by Bananarama in the 80s, and hopefully they got a good payday from that as well. Well done, Peter. You've answered two questions in a row. You've got your third question to go into our win bin here on ABC Radio overnight. So you can go Great European Cities or Science. What do you want to do?
1: I'll go Science.
0: Okay, Science it is for you. All right, here's a question for you. What is the name of the theory that explains the origin of the universe?
1: The Big Bang Theory?
0: It is the Big Bang Theory. Well done, Peter. You have peeled off three correct answers. So you go into our win bin. Thanks for playing with us here on the Four Quiz.
1: No problem at all.
0: We'll make sure that we get your details and you'll go into the win bin and we'll see whether you are our winner for this evening. 1-300-800-222 is our number to play as we say hello to Louise in Box Hill. Good morning, Louise. Welcome to ABC Overnights.
2: Hi, how are you?
0: I'm well. What's keeping you up this morning?
2: Oh, just one of those can't sleep nights, so I'll be listening to your segment later.
0: Yes, you're in the right place at the right time because we're going to be talking about that with Dr. Tala Mutkiarian. She's the Assistant Professor of Mental Health at the University of Warwick in the UK. He's done research into why people wake up in the middle of the night with worry of the world on their shoulders. So let's take your mind off all of that for the time being. You can go to any of our categories for your first question. We've still got something in every one of them. One Hit Wonders, classic cartoons, science, or great European cities, Louise?
2: One Hit Wonders.
0: You want to go to One Hit Wonders as well. Okay. I've got another piece of audio for you to listen to. The year was 1990 when this song became a worldwide hit.

0: it. You've got to name the group and name the song. Have a listen. Do you know the name of the band? Do you know the song, Louise?
1: Unbelievable EMF.
0: You are correct. Well done. And that closes out our One Hit Wonders category today. Well done. Where would you like to go for question number two for you?
1: Is it European cities? The other one?
0: Science, great European cities, or classic cartoons?
1: I'll go European cities.
0: European cities it is for you. Okay. Question number two for you. If you're wandering around Las Ramblas towards a still unfinished basilica that was designed by the artist Gaudí, which city are you in?
1: Barcelona.
0: You are in Barcelona. That is correct. Two from two for you. The Basilica del Sagrada Familia in Barcelona is Antoni Gaudí's unfinished masterpiece. It's a renowned UNESCO World Heritage Site. Have you actually seen it yourself, Louise?
1: I've been there, yeah.
0: It's supposed to actually be finished. It was supposed to be finished this year, but that's not going to happen. The construction began in 1882, and we're still waiting for it to get done, but it was slated to finish this year. So on it goes. Well done to you. Two from two. So you've got classic cartoons or science to see if you can also join Pete in the Windmill. What do you want to do?
1: So no more cities left?
0: No, you can't go back to the same category. That's part of the fun. You've got to move to the next category.
1: I'll go cartoons.
0: Cartoons, okay. Can you tell me what instrument did Lisa Simpson play? What was she famous for playing, Lisa Simpson?
1: Was it the saxophone?
0: It was the saxophone. Well done. You've done it too. Three from three from her mentor, Bleeding Gums Murphy. great hero and a mentor, Bleeding Gums Murphy. Well done, Lisa. We'll get your details, and we're going to have a bit of a draw at the end of the four quiz this morning, and we'll pull a winner out of the hat, and you might be that person. Give us a call if you want to play. Still got plenty of questions left. 1-300-800-222 is the number to call. 1-300-800-222. We'll take more of your calls and play more of the quiz after this.
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0: Well, quiz after we hear from Bic Runga here on ABC Overnights. There's a ghost in your bed. Francis here for Trevor for the next couple of weeks. Give us a call 1-300-800-222 to play the four quiz.

0: Kiwi singer-songwriter Dick Runga there. Bring a nice sort of 60s feel to that track, The Ghost in Your Bed. 1-300-800-222 is the number to play the four quiz, and also send through your messages on SMS 0437-774-774. Plenty of people on the SMS. There are so many shocking Blue fans out there that were right on top of the answer to that one. Thank you from Sandra to Sandra in Perth, who got that right, as well as we got to Harry in Byron Bay. It's amazing how many of you were into that one. We also got Chris in the Blue Mountains, who was correct about that as well. And thank you to Fergus in Oxley, who understood the mystery machine. He knew exactly what that was. He's obviously somebody who was spending a lot of time, like myself, in front of the TV as a kid. Someone's telling me that the building in Barcelona is finished. They've finally finished the Basilica, have they? Okay, I'm going to check that out, find out if that's the case, because if it has finished on time, that would be an achievement. Let's get back to the four quiz now. As we said, four topics. One of them's already gone. The one-hit wonders has been run and done for today. So that means Karen's got three different categories to choose from. Good morning, Karen. How are you?
1: Good morning.
0: In Altona Meadows in Melbourne, how's it been?
1: Been a fair.
0: What do you want to do? What would you like to play? Would you like to play Great European Cities? Classic, we've still got a classic cartoon question for you. And there's a couple of science questions that remain as well.
1: I haven't got the science.
0: Okay, science it is for you. Did you watch a lot of television as a child?
1: No.
0: You didn't. Maybe you will remember this anyway. So take a listen to this next bit of audio and tell me the name of the legendary scientist who was a favourite on Australian TV in the 60s, 70s and 80s. Have a listen.
2: Consider the following. I have a tin can with some water in it, under which I have put a burner, so that the water has now been boiling for a time, as evidenced by the water vapour seen here condensed, and we call it steam. This is fantastic. Fantastic. Let me show it to you another way. Here I have another tin can. There it is. There it is. There it is. The push of the air. Staggering to witness. Staggering.
0: I mean, he sounds like Frank Costanza, right?
1: Professor Julius Sumner Miller.
0: Professor Julius Sumner Miller is right. What else was he famous for?
1: Oh, I don't know. I just know that he was on television with all his.
0: Do you remember that the ads that he used to do for a particular chocolate company? A glass and a half. Yes, that was him. Professor Julius Sunmiller, well done. Okay, so we still got, that's your first question down. European cities?
1: I'll try that one.
0: You want to have a go there?
1: Mm-hmm.
0: Okay, here we go. Which city is home, Karen?

0: be if you were standing near the Brandenburg Gate?
1: I'm not sure. I'll just say Hamburg.
0: It's not Hamburg. But thanks for playing. I'll talk to you again very, very soon. 1-300-800-222 is the number to call. And yes, Harry in the Bay, Julius Sumner Miller is right. Thank you for sending your SMS through. Sarah's in Alphington this morning. Hi, Sarah. That's in Melbourne as well. Hi, Sarah.
2: Good morning.
0: How are you?
2: Yeah, pretty good.
0: Excellent. Where would you be if you were standing beneath the Brandenburg Gate?
2: Well, it sounds like, I don't know, like are we talking city or country?
0: Yeah, great European city, a great European city.
2: Okay, Berlin?
0: Berlin is correct. Well done. Berlin. It's an amazing structure. It sort of sits on the Unter den Linden in the middle of Berlin. And famously, of course, when Berlin was separated by the Berlin Wall, it sat just on the eastern side of the wall. So if you were walking up the Unter den Linden, which is the main thoroughfare through Berlin, you could see it, but you couldn't go to it. It was sort of stuck there on the eastern side of the border. But now you can. And you can.
2: When you remember that, when the Berlin Wall came down, that was, I mean, I don't know how old you are, but.
0: Yeah, I do remember it, Sarah. I remember it well. I was 21 at the time. Amazing days.
2: Yeah.
0: Or are you using a speakerphone, Sarah?
2: Oh, yes, sorry. I've turned it off.
0: Yeah, maybe you could pick it up. That might be better because it's a little bit hard for everyone else to hear. 1-300-800-222 is the number.
2: There you go. Sorry.
0: That's okay. 0437747774 is for your SMSs. And if you want to join in, you can give us a call and play the quiz. We've got Sarah from Alphington there. How many questions you've got right now? That was your first or second one. You've done two.
2: First.
0: Okay.
2: Yeah.
0: Thanks for being a good player. So we've got to go now to a classic cartoon for you or a science question.
2: Cartoons?
0: Cartoons it is. You're right after my own heart here with this. Okay, in the Jetsons, were you a Jetsons watcher?
2: Yes.
0: Okay, well, if you're a Jetsons watcher, you might get this one. What is the name of George Jetson's grumbly, mean old boss?
2: Ooh, now you're stretching it. Come on. Because I can sing the song, which no one wants to hear, but it had all the... every character in it.
0: Yeah.
2: But I don't think it had his boss in it.
0: His boss was a mean old geezer who made his life pretty tough. But George was a bit of a slacker too, so maybe it was a bit of give and go. He was busy being
2: I think I might have to bow out.
0: Good on you.
2: Stage.
0: Thank you, Sarah. Thanks for giving us a call. And we'll talk to you again soon. 1-300-800-222 to play the four quiz as we go to Neil. Heather, good morning.
3: Well, this is going to be a quick one.
0: Yep.
3: We never got the Jetsons in the country.
0: What?
3: No, deprived.
0: Oh, wow.
3: Deprived
0: what were you watching? What were you watching?
3: Oh, we had a lot of MASH and Lassie.
0: Hippie. I forgot about Lassie. Yeah. It was the era of the dog as a star of a TV show. Did you ever watch The Littlest Hobo?
3: No, we never got that.
0: That was a great show. That was one of my favourite shows, starring a dog, where this wonderful wise old dog would wander into a town, get involved with somebody local, help them out with the problem, solve it, and then just wander off again into the sunset.
3: Yeah, no, we never got things like that or Mr. Ed or...
0: Mr. Ed. You didn't miss much with Mr. Ed.
3: What were those funny little characters that were spacemen? I think Virgil was one character. We never got them.
0: No, that's what YouTube's your friend. If you want to go back and have a look at the Jetsons, you'd be doing yourself a favour, I'd suggest there, Heather.
3: Well, I'll have a wild guess and I'll say Mr. Black.
0: Not Mr. Black, but thank you for calling. Please call again soon.
3: Great to hear you. Bye.
0: Thank you. 1-300-800-222. Few people on the SMS have got it right. Thank you, Jeff in Coromel. He's sent through the right answer. Can't give that away just yet, Jeff, but you are quick on the mark there for that. Charlie's in Mount Druitt in Sydney. Hello, Charlie.
4: Hello, Zeb. How are you?
0: I'm well, mate. Do you know who George Jetson's boss was in the Jetsons?
4: Mr. Smithers.
0: No, Mr. Smithers was the 2IC at the nuclear plant in Springfield with Mr. Burns. But he wasn't Mr. Smithers. Thanks for calling. Let's speak with Trevor in Croydon Park this morning.

0: Like, hello, Trev.
1: Hi, Francis. Yeah, memories of Julius Sumner Miller.
0: Yes.
1: Why is it so?
0: Exactly. He was a fascinating character. He sort of ended up on Australian television kind of by accident. He'd been working in the States and got invited out here to do some television in 1963, and people were just taken by his approach to things. And he would come back regularly, as we know, and continue to do his thing here, which was amazing. But yeah, he became a bit of an icon in the 60s, 70s and 80s. He made science fun.
1: Yeah, absolutely.
0: The Jetsons. What is the name of George Jetson's boss?
1: This is where my visit is brief. I'll just say Ziggy Stardust.
0: That would be fascinating. I'd love that idea. Thank you. Okay. Thank you. You've made my morning by mentioning Ziggy Stardust, Trevor. Thank you. It's the overnights here on ABC Radio. We're playing the four quiz with Stay in Sydney with Owen. Hello, Owen.
2: Hello, Dancer.
0: Do you know the answer to our classic cartoons question?
2: Oh, I can see his face. He was played by, Mel Blanc, wasn't he?
0: Yes, that's right. Yep. It was a Hanna-Barbera cartoon. So remember there was that sort of, there were different sort of cartoon production houses, and Hanna-Barbera was one that produced the Jetsons. I'm pretty sure they did. They did Snagglepuss and a few things like that. Top Cat, I think, might have been Hanna-Barbera as well. But do you know the answer? I'm going to have to let you go.
2: No. I don't know that. I can tell you a funny story about Mel Blanc.
0: Oh, quickly, if you can, yes.
2: Yeah, well, you know, I think he's involved in an accident or something and went into a coma or some catatonic state, and his doctor tried everything to revive him, but he couldn't get him to respond. And finally, in desperation, he spoke to him one of his lines from the Bugs Bunny thing, and Mel Blanc responded, "What's up, Doc?"
0: Oh, but that's a long walk to that joke, Owen. Thank you for your call. 1-300-800-222 is the number to call to play. 0437-774-774 if you want to send through your answers. Eric sent through an SMS. The Thunderbirds was the show Heather was referring to. Of course, Virgil and in Thunderbird 2. Thank you, Eric, for sending that through. Let's head to WA. Sam and Harvey. Hello, Sam.
3: Good morning. How are you?
0: I'm well. We've got a classic cartoons question. We want to know the Jetsons, the name of George Jetson's boss.
3: Can I switch categories or not?
0: No, we need to. Once we've asked the question, we need the answer to the question before we move on. Can you help me?
3: What was the question again, please?
0: In the Jetsons, the famous cartoon, the Jetsons family, what is the name of George Jetson's boss?
3: Sorry, I wouldn't have a clue.
0: Oh, mate. Well, call again next time and play the quiz again soon as we go to Greenacre and say hello to Bob. Hello, Bob.
4: Francis, I won't hold you up, mate. I've got a quandary. I do not know it. I've had a blank.
0: Fair enough.
4: I know that so well. And Thunderbirds are go.
0: Indeed. Love the Thunderbirds. Indeed. Thank you, Bob. And we'll talk to you again soon. 1-300-800-222 if you know, if you're a kid in the 70s and the 80s, the Jetsons would have been on your TV screens. Dino, first-time caller in St Kilda, right near my home. Hello, Dino.
5: Morning, Francis. Loving your work, mate. Great to hear you on the radio.
0: Thank you, my friend. Now, do you know the answer to our question?
5: Oh, dear, the Flintstones, I know, but no, I can't remember.
0: You were a Jetsons man.
5: Oh, yeah, I did. I watched it, but I know the wife where... You know, she'd have the fake face on to face all
0: Judy.
5: All the phone calls.
0: That's right. Good to hear you, my friend. We'll talk again soon.
5: Okay, thanks, Francis.
0: 1-300-222-774. Sorry, get that right. 1-300-800-222 is the number to play if you want to join in on the ABC Radio Overnight's four quiz. And we're trying to find someone who can answer this question for me about the Jetsons. Peter in Eden, far eastern Victoria, on the border, far eastern Victoria, New South Wales. Hello, Pete.
6: G'day, man. How are you?
0: I'm good. Do you know the answer here?
6: I think I do, but actually, I'm just being pedantic, I must correct you. We're actually in New South Wales,
0: yes.
6: But we're near the border.
0: There you go. Beautiful part of the world.
6: I think it I think from memory, it's going back a bit. I think it was Cosmo Spacely.
0: It was indeed Mr. Spacely.
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0: There is Mr. Spacely giving George Jetson a bit of a clip across the ear for being a bit lazy there, Pete.
6: Yeah, no worries, yeah.
0: Okay, you've answered one. There's still a couple of questions to go to finish out the quiz. We've got a science question left, and we've got a question about a great European city left as well. So if you get those two, you go into our win bin as well. So which one do you want? Do you want the science question first or the question about a great European city?
6: Oh, I think I'll give the science a go, mate.
0: Okay, here it is. What is the name of the process by which plants make their own food using sunlight? What is the name of the process by which plants make their own food using sunlight?
6: It's to do with chlorophyll, but that's not the actual word. Mental blank, chlorophyllation, but that's not it.
0: No, it's not, mate. But look, thank you for giving us a call. And we'll play the quiz again soon.
6: No worries, see ya.
0: Thanks for your call. 1-300-800-222 is the number to call if you want to play. A couple of SMSs coming through as well. Hi, Francis, Mr. Spacely, Sprockets, great to hear you on the radio again. Thank you. You used to love me on Triple J. That was a long time ago, Trish, but I appreciate that you remember that. And we've got an SMS through from Mike, who's in Minneapolis, the beautiful city of Minneapolis in the United States. Back to the movies, no mention of Priscilla, Queen of the Desert. Oh, that was for Philip earlier. But yes, Priscilla, Queen of the Desert, I think on that list was in the top 10, mate. And thank you for listening to the ABC over there in Minnesota. Well, let's speak now to Daniel, who's in southern Tasmania. Hello, Daniel.
9: Hello, mate.
0: Do you know the answer to our science question? What is the name of the process by which plants make their own food using sunlight?
9: Photosynthesis.
0: It is photosynthesis. Well done. Well done to you. What are you doing this morning, mate?
9: No, not much. I'm just hanging around.
0: Fair enough. Well, I'm glad you can spend some time with us on ABC Radio Overnight. So you've got the final quiz question for the morning to close this out in grand style. Here it is. It's got to be about great European cities. This is the last question that's left. Here it is. You're in a European capital that was once two separate cities. It's divided by a river. And on one side, it's really hilly. The other is flat. And it was later united into one city. And there's a huge European river that flows through the middle of it. Which European city are you in? It's been in the news a lot lately, actually.
9: Would it be Iran?
0: No, it's not, mate. But thank you for calling.
9: Thank you, mate.
0: Let's say hi to Gail in Wollongong. Hello, Gail.
10: Good morning.
0: How are you this morning?
10: Not too bad, thanks.
0: Excellent. Do you know which city we're in? Beautiful place, a European capital that was once two separate cities divided by a very large, one of the biggest rivers in Europe. And on one side of the city is hilly, the other is flat. And there's a whole bunch of bridges that united the two cities, and now it's just one city.
10: Berlin.
0: Not Berlin. Thank you for playing, though.
10: All right.
0: Let's speak to Ray, who's out there on the road this morning. He's driving. Where are you driving to, Ray?
11: I'm on the Rockhampton, mate.
0: How's it going out there this morning?
11: Oh, so far, so good. Nice and quiet. That's good.
0: Excellent. That's why we wanted to keep it. Do you know which city we're in?
11: Well, I'm going to have a guess. You said it's been in the news recently, so I'm thinking it might be Hungary.
0: It is Hungary. What's the name of the city in Hungary?
11: Oh, no, I don't know.
0: You're right. You've got the right country, but you've got to tell me the name of the... It's a Hungarian capital. Can you do it for me, Ray?
11: Auschwitz or something? Yeah, I don't know.
0: No, good on you, mate. Safe driving. And
11: thanks
0: for giving us a call. Angela is on the Gold Coast. Hi, Angela.
12: Hi.
0: Do you know what city we're

Sublime from Split Ends from the Time and Tide album, 1982, I think it was. 6 months in a leaky boat, which is strangely banned in UK at the time. BBC Radio decided it could not play 6 months in a leaky boat. And the reason why? The Falklands War. It was considered to be persona non grata because of the Falklands War. Hey, Split Ends are actually touring again. It's a 50th anniversary sort of shindig. It starts next week in Melbourne. They're doing a couple of shows in Melbourne, then off to Brisbane. They're also performing in Adelaide and Perth as well, I think, just looking at it. Sydney, of course, too. So if you're into the Ends, it might be your last chance to catch them in action. It's been so long since they performed. So I'm really excited to be going along and having a look and seeing how they go. It'll be something very, very special. 1300 800

222 is the number to call if you want to have a chat. Coming up in a moment, we're going to be talking with Dr. Talaa Mukhtarian about that habit people get into, waking up in the middle of the night and then simply having their mind racing at a million miles an hour with a whole bunch of stuff that you can't do anything about at 2 o'clock in the morning, but you can't stop thinking about. And then it becomes a pattern and it starts to disrupt how you're living, your life, your mental health, all that sort of stuff. So Dr. Talaa is going to talk to us. They're an assistant professor of mental health at the University of Warwick in the UK. We'll talk about that. Maybe it can help you out a little bit if that's what's happening to you. Peter, give us a call back, who was our first person on the quiz today to reel off three consecutive answers. You're our winner. We'll have a prize for you to come your way. We'll get to Dr. Mukhtarian in just a moment. But first, something that I love to hear at this time of the morning. If I'm awake, it's the sort of song that just makes me feel breathe out with Neil Young, The Needle and the Damage Done. ABC Radio Overnights. Good morning.

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0: Francis Leach here, sitting in for Trev, who's having a couple of weeks off, and I'll be with you for all of May. So it's been fun so far this week. Hope you've been enjoying the program, and always happy to take your calls on 1300 800 222 or your SMS through on 0437 774 774. Love to do that. Now, if you're like me, you might go through a period of time where all you do is wake up at the same point every morning or evening, and suddenly your mind is going through the gears like an absolute steam train, and you can't go back to sleep, or you find yourself feeling anxious, and it becomes a pattern, and it's not good. And if you can break it, it'd be really handy to do so, because it starts to impact all the rest of your well-being. Well, there are strategies

0: Tala, welcome to ABC Overnights. How are you?
1: Yeah, very good. Thank you. Thanks for having me.
0: This is perfect for you because we have an audience of people who are up very early in the morning, many of them probably living through the experience that you've been researching.
1: Yeah.
0: So what is it that happens to people when they start to develop this pattern of behaviour where they're waking up and suddenly they are, you know, trapped inside a whole bunch of thoughts that they'd rather be without?
1: Yeah, well, I suppose probably worth saying that there are some medical reasons why people might be going through. So obviously what I'll be talking about kind of discounts all of that, or if some people are going through menopause, for example, you know, I'll be talking kind of more general, in general terms, why most people could be waking up around kind of early hours of the night. And I'd like to start by probably also saying that it's actually extremely common. So I know a lot of people probably saying, oh, this is a problem I'm going through, I'm kind of the only person. But it's a very normal process that most humans actually go through. What often happens is that we don't remember it happening. So because it's sort of a brief period of time that we wake up, we just drift back into sleep and we just don't remember it in the morning. And so, yeah, there's multiple reasons. First of all, our sleep is kind of not in one unbroken or uninterrupted block. So we cycle through multiple stages of sleep, and that kind of spans from lighter sleep stages and deeper sleep stages, including one that is called rapid eye movement, and that's kind of when we do most of our dreaming. So what happens is towards at the end of each cycle, we go through these cycles multiple times throughout the night, the sleep is kind of a bit lighter at the end. So at the end of each of these light cycles, it's very normal to potentially wake up, but like I said, kind of drift back to sleep.
0: So when you do wake up and you can't go back to sleep, is there a physiological reason why? Have you identified certain patterns of I guess people's state of being that means that they're sort of more prone to it?
1: Yeah, so I suppose there's a couple of things, I suppose, behaviorally or lifestyle related that people might be engaging in during the day that might impact then waking up in the middle of the night and also kind of

0: Yeah, exactly. So it's obviously, yeah. So in terms of kind of recommendation, the ideal is that we don't drink coffee after 3 p.m. Obviously, it will depend on what is someone's normal kind of bedtime, but it does have a 6 hour kind of shelf life in a way. So it's likely that some of it will still be in our system by like 9, 10 p.m. in the evening.
1: Is tea the same thing, with Dr. Talar? Is it the same issue if you have a cup of tea?
0: So tea does obviously, well, caffeinated tea, herbal tea is obviously completely fine. Caffeinated tea does work in the same way. It is ever so slightly lighter in caffeine. Obviously, it will depend on the dosage of coffee that you have as well. But I would say black tea or green tea, which does have caffeine in it, will probably act in a similar way.
1: How much of a factor is stress? So if you've had an intense day, maybe there's been some conflict at work, or you've left something unresolved, you haven't finished the project you wanted to do, how important is that in trying to mitigate against, your sleep and being okay when you go to bed?
0: Yeah, I mean, it is quite important. And in fact, so normally what happens is as our body kind of starts to get ready to wake up in the mornings, our cortisol level, which is our kind of stress hormones, start rising around kind of 4, 5, 6 a.m. in the morning. So the 3 a.m. kind of wake up, it does often coincide with our body getting kind of ready to produce more cortisol. So if you're already kind of inherently stressed, it's likely that when you are waking up at 3 a.m., your body is even more stressed and therefore your cortisol levels are even higher. We wake up at 3 a.m. We've kind of got this alertness almost mode on, racing thoughts, increased kind of mental activity. It will be very difficult to almost fall back to sleep. So again, as a recommendation, we often kind of ask people to almost allocate like a worry, what we call it kind of in quotation marks, kind of worry time in the daytime, where you have like a dedicated time where you think about your stresses, your worries, try to as much as possible deal with them. So you take away almost that happening in the middle of the night.
1: So you do it earlier, get it out the way. That's a great idea.

0: exercise increases your body temperature. So what we often recommend is not to exercise rigorously, kind of too close to your bedtime, because you do want your body temperature to kind of start dipping, and that will be the ideal environment for you to sleep in. So it's an interesting experience that person has, because I would say it might kind of contradict and go the other extreme and make it more difficult to fall asleep. So I'd say in terms of what people can do and ideally kind of recommend it when they do wake up is engage in very low kind of stimulating activities, like perhaps, you know, listening to like calming music or reading a book. Definitely nothing in extreme light as well. And I suspect probably going to the gym does expose them to a lot of kind of high intensity light. So I'm glad that strategy works with a person. But yeah, it's a bit of a controversial example, I think.
1: Sometimes other people just have a way of getting it done and getting through
0: yeah.
1: it. Look, it's great to talk to
0: yeah.
1: you. And I hope it's been helpful for some of our people who are up into the morning and you know, wondering about how they can get their sleep patterns back to something that looks like a normal routine. It's very difficult.
0: Yeah, thank you for having me.
1: We might actually get you to come on after the news, actually, Dr. Talar, and maybe take some calls from people if you want to come back.
0: Yeah, that should be fine. Where would it be, in about an hour or?
1: Probably the next, well, I reckon we'd probably be the next 5 minutes or so. Can we give you 5 minutes and then we'll
0: yeah,
1: have you
0: yeah,
1: back on, because I'm sure people want to talk to you.
0: Sure.
2: ABC News with David Rollins. US Defence Secretary Pete Hegseth says that a US operation to protect commercial ships from Iran in the Strait of Hormuz is temporary and not a sign that Washington is looking for a fight. US President Donald Trump launched the operation called Project Freedom to reopen the strait, with Washington saying they've successfully escorted two US-flagged commercial vessels through the Gulf, which Iran denies. Hegseth says once Project Freedom is completed, it will be up to the rest of the world to keep the strait open.
3: To our partners, allies, and the rest of the world, this is a temporary mission for us. As I've said before, the world needs this waterway a lot more than we do. We're stabilizing the situation so commerce can flow again, but we expect the world to step up. At the appropriate time and soon, we will hand responsibility back to you.
2: Reserve Bank Governor Michelle Bullock has defended the central bank's decision to raise interest rates for the third time this year. The official cash rate has risen by a quarter of a percentage point to 4.35%, effectively unwinding last year's cuts. Speaking at a press conference after yesterday's decision, Ms. Bullock says conflict in the Middle East has forced up fuel prices, and in turn businesses were raising the cost of their goods, thereby driving up inflation.
4: Inflation hurts all Australians because it eats away at the purchasing power of our money. Now, I understand this is a really difficult time for households who are already facing higher fuel prices and other cost of living pressures, but we must get on top of inflation now so that it doesn't get away from us.
2: An analyst has described Victoria's state budget as a pre-election budget that suggests the government is not too worried about the state's financial situation. While the budget has returned to surplus this year and promised a $1 billion operating surplus next financial year, the state's debts continue to grow, with net debt forecast to reach $199 billion by the end of the decade. RMIT Emeritus Professor David Haywood says Victoria's Labor government has consistently prioritised infrastructure spending despite surging debts.
5: It very much is a pre-election budget, and yes, this is true to form. This is a government that if they get more money, you know what they do? They spend it. And it's not going to go into piggy bank. It's not going to be put aside for a rainy day. It's going to be spent.
2: The federal government has halted plans for the Melbourne to Brisbane inland rail amid concerns it could cost more than $45 billion to complete. Patricia Tiano has the story.
6: Spanning 1,600 kilometres, the project promised to deliver faster, more resilient freight, resulting in safer roads and less emissions. However, the government is axing funding for the corridor beyond the regional New South Wales town of Parkes. The estimated cost of completing the project now exceeds $45 billion, more than three times the current budget allocation. Infrastructure Minister Catherine King says the government is taking sensible decisions to realign the project to build a safe, efficient and reliable network. Construction between the Victorian

0: in town of Beveridge and Parks will be completed by the end of next year.
1: Western Australia's Premier Roger Cook has conceded the state's greenhouse gas emissions may continue to rise. His comments come after the ABC revealed the Cook government is planning to walk away from their interim emissions reduction targets. WA and the Northern Territory are the only jurisdictions without interim targets. Internal documents seen by the ABC show the WA government is planning to replace its 2023 climate change bill, which included the targets. The new legislation will include targets for renewable energy generation, green exports and carbon capture and storage. Mr Cook says WA will help the rest of the world decarbonise.
2: But it may mean that Western Australia's emissions increase relative to the rest of Australia because of the important role that we'll play in the global push to decarbonisation.
1: Australians are being urged to get the flu jab ahead of the winter season. The country's flu season typically peaks between June and September, and people tend to have the highest level of protection around 3 or 4 months post-vaccination. This year, Australian children can opt for a nasal spray vaccine for influenza instead of an injection. Professor Patrick Redding from the Doherty Institute says now is the perfect time to get the shot.
3: What you want the vaccine to do is lift your levels of immunity and kind of keep you protected over the winter season. Now is a really good time. It takes a couple of weeks for your body to make a really good immune response to the vaccine, but then that elevated immune response will kind of last you over the winter season.
1: ABC News.
4: Storms are violent. Don't get caught out. When a storm hits, be prepared. 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
9: Good morning. Hope you're well this morning. Here for Trev, who's having a bit of a break. I'll be with you for the next couple of weeks. 1-300-800-222 is our number. And you can SMS through as well on 0437-774-774. We're talking with Dr. Talaa Mukhtarian, Assistant Professor in Mental Health at the University of Warwick in the UK, about the 3 a.m. dilemma, when your sleep pattern goes completely wobbly and you find yourself waking up and often in a pattern, regularly at the same time, and then having intrusive thoughts or just, you know, being anxious and not being able to get back to sleep. The mind versus the body is the primary reason for being unable to sleep. Who wins the battle and how do we get better at doing it? If you've got any questions for Dr. Mukhtarian, give us a call, 1-300-800-222, 1-300-800-222. Maybe some strategies that you might be able to use and implement in order to get better at dealing with your sleeplessness. Though, hey, as it's pointed out here from Heath, if we take Dr. Tarian's advice, we might run out of callers because everyone's going to go back to sleep. So this is a self-defeating exercise for me, but because I'm a good citizen, Dr. Mukhtarian, I'm trying to help people.
10: That's a fair point. But yeah, I'm hoping maybe it's not bad after all. If we don't get any questions, means everyone's gone back to sleep.
9: I've got some questions for you myself. And one of them is the issue about age and how that plays into it. So, you know, the folk wisdom is that as we age, we sleep less and that we've just got to get used to the idea that we're going to wake up in the middle of the night. We're going to wake up at 5 a.m. It's become, you know, just what you have to deal with. Is there any science that backs that up?
10: Yes, absolutely. So our sleep needs do kind of change across the lifespan. And that's not just about quantity. It's actually about the structure of sleep also changing with age. So obviously, you know, for babies or kind of up to adolescence, it's much longer periods of time. And then in adults kind of 18 to 64, it does kind of start gradually decreasing. The other thing I would say is there's a lot of individual differences in kind of sleep needs people have, which is why it's quite important always to say, you know, the average recommended sleep duration is 8 hours or 7 to 9 hours, kind of averaging 8 hours. But there's a lot of people who are completely fine with about sort of 6.5, 7 hours, and some needing a lot longer. In terms of kind of with age patterns changing, I think so the research generally also does show that earlier sleep and kind of earlier wake up times, so almost becoming like a morning lark, is quite typically seen as we age, which is, again, sort of a normal process and part of aging, I suppose.
9: How does it play in also with the circadian rhythms? Can you explain what that is and why that's an issue?

0: during the daytime when there's daylight, even if you have blackout curtains. So what is going on with that?
1: Yeah. Oh, I forgot you're a shift worker, of course, because you're working at 3 a.m. now.
0: Exactamundo.
1: Yeah. So basically, circadian rhythm, we kind of explain it as our kind of internal 24-hour clock. That we
0: expert when it comes to sleep and sleep patterns and what we can do. When we see nursing mothers, for instance, having sleep schools, trying to train their infants to be able to sleep, is that something grown-ups can do? Not necessarily go to a sleep school, but is there an actual sort of like process you can put yourself through in a clinical sense to try to get back to sleeping properly?
1: There is actually. We don't typically call it sleep school, but so there's a kind of behavioral intervention that we often use called cognitive behavioral therapy for insomnia. So we often kind of, implement that in cases where insomnia has become sort of a clinical level. So that kind of goes beyond just the normal sleep hygiene recommendations. So, you know, don't use your phone in bed, keeping kind of the regular sleep-wake schedule. So part of kind of cognitive behavior therapy for insomnia, which is the clinical intervention or sleep school, as you say, there are three kind of important recommendations we often implement. So one of them is what we call

0: turning around. And what the brain does in that moment is it starts associating being awake with your bed and bedroom environment.
1: So if you are feeling that way, don't fight it. Get up and get out of there.
0: Exactly. So the recommendation is the first thing is don't check the clock immediately, because it's very likely that that's going to make you more alert and anxious. So try to kind of fall back to sleep without making yourself more awake. But if roughly in about 15 to 20 minutes, it's not working, the ideal situation is to get out of bed, get out of your bed environment, and try and do something quite calming and relaxing, and only going back to sleep when you're actually feeling sleepy again.
1: Lots of messages flying through on our SMS this morning for you, Dr. Mukhtarian. Here's one I want to put to you as well. I do pet house sitting and generally sleep well. This has come through for you to have think about. But there is one house I sit at 2 to 3 times a year, and I always wake up between 4:30 a.m. and 5 a.m. and struggle to go back to sleep. There's nothing different, but this one place, it happens all the time. So is it the environment that's causing that?
0: I mean, it could very much be. So in terms of environment, so lighting, room temperature, they play quite important kind of role in maintaining a good sleep and good quality of sleep. Obviously, I don't quite know what factors kind of differentiate that one environment from other ones, but I would say temperature, comfort of bed as well, the clothing they wear, you know, the bed sheets they use, they do all play a role.
1: 1-300-800-222 if you want to call on Dr. Talal Mukhtarian from the University of Warwick in the UK. Can we help you with your sleep issues? And it's fascinating to talk about this. I'm enjoying your questions coming through on the SMS as well. This one is from Ray, who's a teacher and a writer. He's sent through a text message saying, can you explain the relationship of cortisol production with sleep issues and waking up at 3 a.m? First, explain us what cortisol is and what its role is and how it impacts on sleep.
0: I probably can't go into too much detail. I am a psychologist by background, not I don't quite know the specifics kind of from a biological point of view. But just in terms of kind of how it affects on our behavior. So as I was explaining earlier, as we start getting ready to wake up in the mornings, our body by default starts producing cortisol, which is our stress hormone. So that's kind of the natural process. Basically, if our body's kind of more preconditioned to produce more cortisol because we are feeling more

0: having some kind of downtime routine before kind of going to bed. So whether that's I don't know, like some kind of relaxation exercise, breathing exercise, having chamomile tea, journaling, nothing again too stimulating, but basically that tricks almost your brain when you do it consistently every day into tricks your brain into thinking, okay, we're kind of getting ready to sleep now, starts kind of put you in that mood, and by the time you go to bed, you are definitely kind of more calm, ready to sleep.
1: It's a form of brain training. Jimmy has texted through as well from Lane Cove in Sydney. He wants to know, is this a modern phenomenon? Is it more prevalent now than it's ever been? Has there been some quantitative studies on just how much this has become a modern problem because of our interaction with technology or the stress of work-life balance? What do we know about that?
0: Yeah, that's a really very, very good question, actually, and quite kind of relevant. I would say the answer is yes. I mean, with modern technology, the kind of more excessive use of smartphones and kind of blue lights, exposure to lights, it is definitely, lights is does play a big role in impacting on our sleep. So that's kind of one thing. Work-life balance, certainly another aspect. Certainly after COVID and kind of working from home, I think has blurred the boundaries of having that separation, and again, kind of mixing the sleep environment. A lot of people just take the laptop and open them in bed, try and work, answer emails in the middle of the night, or even from the phone. Certainly all factors that would very negatively impact on our sleep.
1: Debrilla's also sent a text message on the SMS 0437774774. Dr. Mukhtarin, Debrilla talks about Sammy Davis Jr., who famously only slept 4 or 5 hours a night. So hearing different experts say we need at least 8 hours a night could be putting more stress on people thinking that if they're not getting enough sleep, then they're not doing the right thing. What do you think of the idea of those people who claim, oh, look, I get by in 5 hours, I'm fine? Is it physically possible to do that?
0: Well, I would say, first of all, I think the 8 hour kind of the average recommended hours of sleep is obviously just a guidance. But it is important to kind of caveat that there are individual differences in how much sleep people need and feel kind of refreshed and have good quality of sleep. So I'd say I think keeping that 8 hour as a rigid benchmark is probably not very helpful. So I agree with the message, and kind of listening almost to your body and just following what works for you and not really comparing yourself to other people, I think is probably what should happen. I'm sure, again, I'm not very familiar with, for example, athletes' sleep needs or kind of other, not just the kind of general public, let's say. So I think, yeah, probably in comparing our sleep needs to athletes or other people is probably not the best, not the best way.
1: 1-300-800-222 is the number to call. It's ABC Overnights. Francis Leach here for Trevor Chappell, who's having a couple of weeks rest. He's sleeping okay. I'm pretty sure he's doing just fine right now after doing this program for a number of years. Jane has called us. I think Jane's in Adelaide, and she's got a question for you about technology and I guess our electronic infrastructure in cities affecting our sleep. Hi, Jane.
2: Oh, hi. I'm just wondering what your listeners think about switching off their devices at night, including the routers, because I think at the end of the day, our sleep is interrupted by exposure to electromagnetic frequencies.
1: Well, that's an interesting question. Let's ask Dr. Mukhtarin about that. What has there been research into living in an environment where there is a lot of you're surrounded by electronic gadgets and infrastructure and appliances? Our houses are full of them. Is that a factor in our sleep?
0: I actually don't know about the electromagnetic kind of effect on sleep. The kind of only research I've been involved in or I'm aware of is more about the use of kind of smartphones and TV, but that does actually come down to the lights, so the kind of blue light, and also the behavioral kind of impact of, let's say doom scrolling on your phone in the middle of the night, that kind of stuff. So unfortunately, I'm not the best person to answer that specific question.
1: Fair enough. One of the other great sort of folk laws is that if you have sex, if you're engaged in sexual activity before sleep, that actually helps you sleep.
0: So one of the things actually, as part of, I was talking earlier about the behavioral,

0: Cognitive behavioral intervention we use for people with insomnia, cognitive behavioral therapy. One of the three actually recommendation is that your bed or bedroom environment is only used for two purposes. One is intimacy and the other one is sleep. So it is actually kind of, again, I'm not too familiar with the research, but that it is of the two things, sex or intimacy is definitely one of the things that is okay almost to be doing in that bad environment. There's no research indicating that it gets in the way of kind of not being able to sleep or have a good quality of sleep.
1: So take the television out of your bedroom and
0: Absolutely.
1: spend more time with your partner instead.
0: Yeah.
1: Fair enough.
0: Yeah.
1: That sounds like a good plan. Dave in Bunbury has sent through an SMS for us, Dr. Mukhtarian. He's in Western Australia. He's just dealing with some workplace anxiety at the moment. He says it's affecting his sleep. Any tips to calm him down and get back to sleep if he does have an episode in the middle of the night?
0: Yeah, really sorry to hear about that, but I can't imagine, yeah, work stress kind of getting in the way of things. I would say probably kind of other than following the normal sleep hygiene kind of recommendations, you know, the standard you know, going to bed at the same time every day, trying to wake up at the same time every day. Avoiding napping is definitely one of the key things I always preach. You know, the idea of catching on sleep is can do actually more harm than good.
1: Are you telling me the thing that I love most in the world, my afternoon nap, is doing me harm?
0: I would say for shift workers, there are some exceptions. So that no napping advice is generally for people who don't work shifts.
1: It's one of the great experiences that you can enjoy is to sort of like, I've got nothing
0: Well,
1: on, I've got an hour, I can just kind of lay my head down on a pillow. I love it.
0: yeah, though the problem is it does get in the way of not kind of nighttime or whatever your whenever your longest stretch of sleep will be, because it takes away from the sleep pressure that's building up. So if you do very frequently nap, again, after sort of 3, 4 p.m. in the afternoon, it's very likely that it's going to get in the way of your nighttime sleep.
1: But if I go for
0: But
1: my
0: sorry,
1: nap, and
0: backtrack
1: if I look the sort of Mediterranean approach and have a siesta, am I okay?
0: there.
1: I'm trying to make sure I can keep doing this.
0: But yeah, no, just to go back to the question about the kind of dealing with work stress, I think it is quite important to try and address any stressful triggers or situations that you are experiencing during the day. And one of the things I was mentioning again earlier is kind of have a dedicated kind of worry time. The audience, sorry, I couldn't catch the name of the person who had the question, but they kind of look for something called the worry tree. It's just like an online, you know, they can find an online a picture of it. It basically just asks a couple of kind of sequential questions about what is it that they're stressing about, what kind of feelings they're going through, and if they can have a dedicated time in the middle of the day, so not obviously close to bedtime, going through that, it almost like, yeah, gives the brain that allowance, the time to think about the worry, to try and deal with it in a sort of compassionate way, and hopefully get it out of the way so it doesn't surface again in the middle of the night.
1: Dr.
0: It's a
1: Mukhtarian,
0: complicated trick,
1: it's
0: of
1: been
0: course.
1: great talking to you, and I hope those that have been struggling with their sleep patterns have picked something up that they can actually use to get a better quality sleep and more of it. Thank you for talking to us from the UK here on ABC
0: Thank
1: Radio
0: you.
1: Overnights.
0: Thank you for having me. Goodbye.
1: Dr. Talaa Mukhtarian, Assistant Professor in Mental Health at the University of Warwick Medical School, talking to us here on ABC Radio Overnights. Francis Leach here for Trevor Chappell on this Wednesday morning. Thanks for being with me. I'll be with you for the next couple of weeks. Coming up soon, Jeff Jenkins is going to join us. Jeff is a regular with Trev talking about new music. He's got a couple of new tracks he wants to play for us. We'll hear from him in just a little while.
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3: A World War II hospital ship torpedoed. From over 300 souls, just 64 survivors, including a young nurse. Ellen Savage and the Heroes of the Centaur by Grant Lee Keyser. Book and audiobook out now.

Even When I'm Sleeping, kind of appropriate really for this morning, by Leonardo's Bride here on ABC Radio Overnights. Thanks for your text messages. Keep them coming in. I'm enjoying the conversation we're having this morning from Chipper. He's on King Island. Love King Island. Great place. He says a few ciggies and a couple of beers helps him sleep like a baby. Not sure that that's recommended medical advice, Chipper. Maybe on King Island you can get away with that. I don't know. I'm not going to try that myself. I hope you're well. And you're up with us this morning. So obviously you didn't have enough to drink last night to get to bed. Is that it? Maybe too many cigarettes has kept you up. Maybe that's the problem. Anyway, Jeff Jenkins is going to join us in just a moment to go through a couple of new tracks, a couple of beauties too. One from an Australian artist, country singer, and one from a songwriter who made her name in the 90s with a one-hit wonder band. We did one-hit wonders earlier in our four quiz. This particular songwriter had one hit, a massive monster hit with her band, split the band up, and has spent the last 25 years writing mega hit after mega hit for some of the biggest stars in the world. And finally, they are back and making their own record. We're going to do that with Jeff in just a moment here on ABC Overnights. But first, Blondie. I'm in the-

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4: It's ABC Overnight's Francis Leach, sitting in for Trevor Chappell. Trev, having a bit of a rest, I'm here for the rest of the month. And I know on a Wednesday morning, Trev loves to catch up with this gentleman, a great man of Australian music. Jeff Jenkins is here with new music for us on ABC Overnights. Hello, Jeffrey, how are you? Good to talk again.
5: Fantastic to chat with you, Francis. It's been a long time. And it's great to catch up.
4: Look, there's so much going on in the world of music, it must be hard to sort of navigate your way through the many streams and byways that you can find to get to what you want. But you've picked out a couple of tracks for us this morning, two really interesting women who've been making some new music that we should check out. Let's start with Linda Perry. Now, Linda is a songwriter extraordinaire, isn't she? She's written some of the biggest hits over the last 20 years. Many people wouldn't know her songwriting. They'll know the artist as singer songs, except they'll know her from the Four Non Blondes and that massive hit she had in the 90s.
5: Yeah, that's when we got to know Linda Perry. They were one of the great one-hit wonders of the 90s. You were probably at Triple J back then, and it was a great song called What's Up and that unforgettable chorus, Hey, What's Going On? I'm sure it's now running through people's heads. It hit number two on the Australian charts in 1993, and the Four Non Blondes album, Bigger, Better, Faster, More, which was a great title, sold 6 million copies worldwide, and then they broke up. It was kind of crazy. Linda Perry put out a solo album in 1996, and I was lucky enough to have lunch with her when she came to Australia to promote it. And she was really great company, a super smart rock star. But that album absolutely flopped. And then Linda Perry, as you alluded to, focused on writing songs for other people.
4: And she's had a string of hits. Like, it just turned out to be the best career move ever for her, really, hasn't it? The people that she's worked with, Christina Aguilera, Gwen Stefani, Pink, Adele, Alicia Keys. And when we are talking, you know, the top shelf of female artists in particular.
5: Yeah, just a great pop songwriter, Linda Perry. She wrote Get the Party Started for Pink. Everyone would know that song. She's worked with Dolly Parton even. She's really, really versatile. But she's now done another solo album. It's called Let It Die Here. There's also a Linda Perry documentary on her life and career, which has been really fascinating. That's called Let It Die Here as well. I'm not sure where that's going to pop up in Australia, but no doubt it will soon be on one of the streaming services. A lot going on. But as you said, she worked with Christina Aguilera and wrote this incredible song. And most people probably wouldn't know it's a Linda Perry song. She wrote it. She was going to record it herself. Then she was going to give it to Pink. But she started working with Christina Aguilera. And she just, for a demo of the song, got her to sing this song and just went, wow. And, of course, it became a signature song for Christina Aguilera. Number one hit in Australia in 2003. Became an absolute anthem because it's all about self-esteem and imperfection and about being vulnerable and insecure. Also a real go-to song for everyone auditioning for all those singing shows on TV.
4: Absolutely. It's fascinating with a songwriter such as Linda that the idea, particularly if you're a recording artist on your own, do you give the song or do you keep it? I think, is it John... Lando, Bruce Springsteen's manager, used to tell him, "Don't give that song to Patti Smith."
5: Exactly.
4: But I think Springsteen wanted to give "Hungry Heart" to the Ramones as well.
5: The Ramones, yeah, it's crazy, isn't it? That Bruce has given away career-defining songs to other artists, like "Fire" to the Pointer Sisters as well. So it is quite extraordinary. And for Linda Perry, this actually caused a bit of a rift in her relationship with Pink, because Pink really wanted to record this song, but then it ended up with Christina Aguilera. I should shut up and we should play the song because, of course, people are probably going, what is that song? But it was beautiful. And now Linda Perry has finally recorded it herself. So let's check it out.

0: She was inducted into the Songwriters Hall of Fame in 2015. Linda Perry there. And we are speaking with Jeff Jenkins, who's taking us through a couple of tracks of new music for us on ABC Radio Overnight. That was beautiful from Linda Perry. And her voice is she's changed a little bit since she was singing with the Four Non Blondes. But remarkable, Jeff, that this is only her second solo album, considering the first one dropped, as you said, in 1996. So she's waited 30 years.
1: Yeah, and when you've, I guess, had a songwriting career as big as she has had, no need to make your own record. But I'm really pleased she has made another solo record. Of course, that song is just a modern pop classic, but there's a lot of other songs on this record as well, which is really strong. It's called Let It Die Here. As I said, there's a documentary. And she's also put the band back together, Francis. There will be a new Four Non Blondes album later this year. Their first album in 34 years. It's kind of nuts, but cool.
0: Good on her. Excellent work. Okay, let's listen to another great female artist that you've chosen for us

0: today, Rachel Fahim. So if you're a fan of country rock here in Australia, you probably know Rachel's work. But Jeff, tell us more about who she is and how she goes about it.
1: Yeah, she's a city girl who's singing country music, and country music is certainly having a moment right now. It's just phenomenal. Rachel Fahim grew up in Sydney, and her life changed when she heard Kacey Chambers singing Not Pretty Enough, which is a great song. And then her auntie gave her a copy of Kacey's Barricades and Brick Walls album. And I think Rachel was only six at the time, but she said, "That's what I want to do with my life." And so it's all worked out really, really well for her. In 2017, she won the Star Maker Award at Tamworth, and that's a really prestigious award. Keith Urban's won it, Becky Cole, Lee Kernighan, Gina Jeffries. So a great start to her career. So it's taken a little while for her to release her debut album, which has finally arrived now. It's called Who You Are. And Rachel Fahim recorded in LA and Nashville and Sydney. And

0: didn't have the Love Gone Wrong songs. But the song I want to play for us this morning is actually a Love Gone Right song. So it really does stand out on the record. And it's getting a lot of play on country radio stations across the nation. So here is Rachel Fahim. The song is called Deep End.
1: Great to chat, Jeff. Let's catch up again next week.
0: Thanks, Francis.

Oh, it's got hit written all over it, hasn't it? Rachel Fahim from her new album, Who You Are. And Jeff Jenkins selected that song for us in our new music segment this morning. It's called Deep End. Francis Leach with you here on ABC Radio Overnights. Just keeping an eye across the news. I'd love to talk to you about this, but it's been on my mind. And I'd love you to give me a call, 1-300-800-2022 or 222, 1-300-800-222 or 0437-774-774 if you want to send through an SMS. This tragic story about this cruise ship off the coast of South Africa, which has had a suspected outbreak of the rare but deadly hantavirus, which has taken the lives of three people and made a bunch of other people on board this ship sick. And, of course, the boat itself is marooned off the coast because health authorities are still trying to work out the etymology of the disease and track where it came from, how it got on board the boat, if it's a new strain of the disease, if it's possibly already been transmitted elsewhere. So they are stuck there, right? They are having the holiday from hell. It is my nightmare holiday to be trapped on a boat anywhere, let alone with a killer virus. The idea of going on a cruise, not for me. Not for me at all. So I'd love to hear from you. 1-300-800-222. Give us a call. If you're a cruise fan and you've had a great cruise or you go back, I know people go back and back and back. They absolutely love it. It's their idea of the best time that you can have. It's the best fun for them that money can buy. Okay. Everyone's got to do their own thing. I'm not here to yuck your yum. If that's your thing, all good. But the big but is, imagine being stuck on that boat. You can't go anywhere. You're stuck with people you didn't choose to be with. It could get really sick. So not for me. But also, if you've had a holiday from hell where something or everything has gone completely wrong, let me know. 1-300-800-222 is the number if you want to talk to us about it. 1-300-800-222 or send through your SMS on 0437-774-774. Are you a cruise fan? Is that your thing? Do you go? Where do you go to? Who do you go with? Or holidays from hell? This is the worst holiday that you could possibly have, but if you've had an experience where your proposed best time ever turned into a nightmare, I'd love to hear from you. Give us a call or send us an SMS and we'll talk to you after we hear from Blind Melon. Love this track from the mid-90s. This is No Rain. 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
0: Talk about holidays from hell. We're hearing about the Henta virus contaminating that ship off the coast of South Africa. People stuck on board. In all seriousness, people dying. It sounds truly horrific. And I am with you, Melanie, who's texted through on 0437 774 774. Good morning, she says. Oh, my God, I would rather pull my own toenails out than go on a cruise. I agree. We are on Team Landlubber, you and me together, Melanie, in Leighton. Truly my worst nightmare. David is on the phone. He's given us a call. He's on the road, I think. He's driving this morning, and I think he's got a nightmarish story from the high seas as well. I maybe didn't even get to the high seas, David. Hello, how are you?
3: Not too bad. Yeah, we were in Miami during COVID. We had two cruises to go on, back-to-back. First cruise got cancelled. Okay, all right, what about the second cruise? Nope, that got cancelled. All right, fair enough. We'll fly to Vegas, which we were going to do anyway after the cruises. Get into Vegas on a Tuesday morning. Said to my wife, we hired a car. Said to my wife, right, I want to go to the Shelby Copper place. I want to go to the Harley shop and a couple other places. Tuesday night, down at the bar at the hotel, and the barman says, I won't be here for a couple of weeks. What do you mean? Oh, didn't you hear it? They shut Vegas. So I was there at the time that they completely shut Vegas. So I missed out on all of that. But we'll drive from Vegas. We had a look around anyway to just some of the small local shops, but casino is completely empty.
0: How weird was it, David, to be in Las Vegas when it was closed?
3: First time ever. First time ever and since, you know, in Vegas. So, you know, gondola rides, no one on there. They were completely empty. So we get to, we drive from Vegas to LA to catch a flight. I think it was 4 or 5 days later. Get down to the Air New Zealand. Yep. Flying to New Zealand back to Melbourne. We're only putting New Zealand people on the plane. What do you mean? Immigration wouldn't let us go through New Zealand because of the COVID. We eventually got on the plane, but yeah, it's just, well, it was one of the only good thing about it is I've never driven from LA, from Vegas to LA, which was pretty good, but it was kind of a waste.
0: And the other side of all of that, David, is you're paying for the privilege of all of that stuff happening to you. I shouldn't laugh, but you've got to laugh or cry, don't you?
3: Well, when I say to people, oh, yeah, I went to Vegas, it was fantastic, it was closed. What do you mean closed? I said, well, it was completely closed. You know, Paris, and the other hotels, yeah.
0: Well, they turn off the lights. They turn the lights off in Vegas.
3: Yeah, well,

0: Now, they had the lights going, but you couldn't get in through the hotels or casinos. It was no one on the machines.
1: You poor thing. I hope you've had a better holiday since then, mate. Thanks for giving us a call, David, with a holiday from hell in Las Vegas. As we say hi to Bob in Greenacre. Bob, you used to work for P&O, one of the big cruise liners. How are you?
2: Not too bad, thanks. Look, I worked in Sydney, and most of the vessels came in the summer season, which is the sailing season. They'd come from Europe. You'd have the bigger vessels. The big vessels used to pull up at Circular Quay, and because they couldn't get under the Harbour Bridge, and the rest would go under the bridge to White Bay, which is at Balmain. But I used to work on it as did a little bit of security work on it, but mainly security from the wharf side.
1: And what was it like for those who were on board, particularly for people working on those ships, you know, who were actually crewing them? We think about the passengers in this circumstance, but the crews also, they're stuck out there trying to look after people.
2: For the last 3 or 4 months, there's been a terrible uprising of the people that work below decks. There's quite a few people that work below decks from the third world, and they haven't got enough water, their toilets aren't working, and they complain to the Maritime Union when they get there, and they put a stoppage on it, and then they rush and get them fixed. But when I was putting provisions on board the vessel, you go on the go through the gun ports, and you're loading up and unloading, and there's always one or two lead-covered coffins.
1: Ugh, okay.
2: There's a lot of older people.
1: That makes sense. Yeah, good on you, Bob. Thanks for sharing with us your experience there of somebody who's worked on. I think Hunter in Cairns has also done similar stuff. G'day, Hunter. How are you going?
3: Hey, good morning.
1: You've worked on those cargo ships as well and cruise ships.
3: Yeah. The thing about cruise ships is, can you imagine the number of crew who work for the passengers? Nearly the equal number.
1: Yeah.
3: You know? And they all come from different backgrounds, different hygiene standards from their parent countries. And what is required is a thorough inspection every once in a while. That never happens because cruise ships have a very fast turnaround.
1: So they've got to get in, get out, clean them, or at least cosmetically clean them so they look kind of clean. But if you really did the hard dive and it's not really doing it, is that what you're saying?
3: No, it's the inspector, the shore-based inspector who comes to inspect, you know, the quarantine inspector. He doesn't have enough time to go through the ship properly. That is what is required, because me and you cannot really understand how to inspect the ship for hygiene. It's a very special skill.
1: And it's really important they get it right too, because of, as we've seen, if an illness breaks out, it can spread very quickly in an environment where people are close quarters for very long periods of time. Thanks for your call. Thanks to everybody who caught up and shared that with us. Open line coming up after the news, so we'll have more of your calls on 1300 800 222, 1300 800 222. What's got on your goat this week or over the last 24 hours? We'll do that after this news time.
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0: this is ABC News with David Rollins. President Donald Trump says the US is making tremendous deals with Iran and that it knows what not to do if it wants to avoid a resumption of fighting in the Middle East war. His comments come as US military leaders say a ceasefire remains in effect after Iran was blamed for new attacks in the Strait of Hormuz and against the United Arab Emirates. The UAE says it's come under attack again for a second consecutive day. Asked by journalists about what might constitute a breach of the truce, President Trump claimed that Tehran knows what to do.
1: They know what not to do, more importantly, actually. And, you know, they fired them in little boats with pea shooters, you know, the pea shooters, little boat with little, you know why? Because they don't have any boats anymore. Their navy is comprised of, they call them little boats. Right?
0: Romania's pro-European coalition has collapsed after a no-confidence motion was successful against the Prime Minister less than a year after he was sworn in. The no-confidence vote was a blow to Ilia Bolojan, who came to power with the aim of ending one of Romania's worst political crises in its post-communist history. Romania has faced a long period of instability

0: after the annulment of a presidential election in December 2024. It's unclear what will happen next in the country. The Federal Treasurer has pointed out that the Reserve Bank's interest rate decision yesterday did not blame public spending for pushing up inflation. The cash rate has gone up again to 4.35%, the third rate hike this year. The opposition says inflation has risen because of government spending, but Jim Chalmers says the war in the Middle East is the biggest factor.
1: To those people who are pretending that the government's budget is the sole driver of prices in our economy or interest rate decisions, they weren't saying that last year when interest rates were cut three times. And so I think that's an important bit of perspective.
0: The World Health Organization says it believes human-to-human transmission of the hantavirus may have taken place on the Dutch cruise ship where three passengers have died. Four Australians are aboard, but are currently believed to be well. The BBC's Jim Reid has more on this story.
2: Around 150 people are still on board the MV Hondius as it's held in the Atlantic. Most passengers are from Spain, the US and the UK. Hantavirus is normally spread by contact with rodent droppings, but the WHO now believes some human-to-human transmission, which is rare, may have taken place on the ship itself. Two passengers have tested positive for the virus, including a woman from the Netherlands who has died, with another five suspected cases under review. The WHO says plans are underway to airlift two Dutch nationals from the boat who may also have been infected.
0: A fresh measles alert has been issued for Sydney after a person with the virus visited a number of locations. New South Wales health officials have listed several potential exposure sites on their website, which include a shopping centre in Leichhardt, a brewery in Marrickville and a sports field in Epping. Anyone who may have crossed paths with the infectious case is being urged to watch for symptoms. Western Australian author Craig Silvey has pleaded guilty to possessing and distributing child exploitation material. David Webber reports.
3: Craig Silvey was charged with possessing and distributing child exploitation material in January. He was later charged with producing child exploitation material and a further count of possession. Those two charges have been discontinued. Silvey appeared in the Fremantle Magistrates Court to plead guilty to one count of possessing and one count of distributing. Both offences involve images and occurred in January. Silvey's bail was continued, but he had nothing to say to media waiting outside court. The 43-year-old is scheduled to appear in the District Court in July.
0: At least one of former Queensland Premier Anastasia Palaszczuk's upcoming book tour events has been postponed as her partner prepares to defend allegations of rape. Lottie Twyford reports.
4: Ms. Palaszczuk was due to speak at an event on the Fraser Coast on Thursday as part of the promotion of her new memoir, The Politics of Being Me. But in a post on social media, Fraser Coast Libraries now says this has been postponed and urges people to watch the website for further updates. Late last week, Ms. Palaszczuk's partner, Dr. Reza Adib, was charged with three counts of rape, two of deprivation of liberty and one of sexual assault. Police allege the offences occurred at a Gold Coast address in late March and involved a woman in her 30s. Lawyers for Dr. Adib say he's shocked by the allegations, maintains his innocence and will vigorously defend the charges.
5: Storms are violent. Don't get caught out. When a storm hits, be prepared. 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Find a secure, well-anchored shelter. 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Eucalypts are dangerous as they can drop branches or be blown over. 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
9: 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Francis Leach here. Trev's having a holiday. We can keep talking about your holidays from hell because they're important to share with people. If you've been to Las Vegas when it was closed down, that's a fairly unique experience. I can tell a similar sort of story about COVID as well. I was down on the sort of the beautiful southern coast of Western Australia, down near Augusta, staying on that lovely place called Hamlin Bay near Margaret River, a little caravan down there. And it was just after COVID in Victoria. WA had been open for ages. They'd barely had any sort of lockdowns at all. My wife and I driving back up the freeway to catch up with family and friends in Perth. And wouldn't you know it, just as we were hitting the outskirts of Mandurah, which is a sort of outer suburb of Perth, wasn't back in the day. It was a lovely little seaside town with a beautiful estuary. It still is, but now it's a suburb. We got word that the Premier, Mark McGowan, was going to call a snap lockdown because there had been some COVID outbreaks in the city, one of the very few. And so what are we to do? Well, we could have gone back to Margaret River, but accommodation was going to be difficult. So we drove on to Perth where we were going to be staying. And we were staying with a friend of ours who, at that time, was running the Perth Zoo. Now, when you run the Perth Zoo, you live in the Perth Zoo. There's a house and you're actually inside the zoo itself. So we spent... This wasn't a bad experience. It was just odd. We spent 3 days living in the zoo and there was no guests. There was nobody else. It was just me, the resident family, my wife and I just wandering around the zoo. And the animals were a little bit freaked out because, of course, they're so used to human sort of contact and interaction. So we had the full show. So the big cats would come racing up to the glass because they hadn't seen anyone all day. It was very strange, very special, but unforgettably weird to be the only person in the zoo. So if you've got a story like that, love to hear from you. It's the open line as well. If there's something else on your mind that you want to talk about, of course, interest rates once again going up yesterday, which is putting pressure enormously on people. If that's impacting you, give us a call, 1-300-800-222, 1-300-800-222. And on a lighter note, are you somebody who regrets the tattoo that you got? Interesting to hear Cameron Ling, who is a very, very fine footballer for the Geelong Football Club in the AFL, talking about his tattoo regret after getting a tattoo to commemorate one of his premiership successes and now thinks, maybe I shouldn't have done that. Are you living with tattoo regret? Give us a call, 1-300-800-222 or 0437-774-774. It's the open line. We'll do that after we head to Newcastle and catch up with the mighty Screaming Jets.

0: The Screaming Jets, Ozrock royalty there. And better here on ABC Overnights.
1: Have your say on the Overnights open line. 1300 800 222.
0: Francis Leach here with you. Open line, give us a call. We're talking, what if you want to talk about? We are discussing holidays from hell and also cruise ships. If you've been on them or you avoid them like the plague, 1300 800 222 is the number to call, or SMS 0437 774 774 is the number to call. And a couple of the issues on the open line, if you want to discuss them. One of them yesterday, once again, another interest rate rise as Australia comes to terms with the problems caused by the war in the Middle East and the sharp rise in fuel prices, which is driving up inflation in Australia. Michelle Bullock is the Reserve Bank Governor. She spoke about the reasons why we're facing another rise in our rates.
2: Already we've seen a sharp increase in fuel and related commodity prices, and this is already feeding through to inflation. The recent increases in interest rates will have no impact on this. What these increases do, however, is help to contain the domestic inflationary pressures after the inflation due to oil and related commodity prices eases. Now, I understand this is a really difficult time for households who are already facing higher fuel prices and other cost of living pressures, but we must get on top of inflation now so that it doesn't get away from us.
0: Michelle Bullock there, Reserve Bank Governor, talking about the reasons why the interest rates had to rise yesterday. I'd love to hear from you, though. 1-300-800-222. How is it impacting you personally, your family, and the decisions you have to make about what you spend your money on, how you manage to, you know, make ends meet at the end of the week, and what it's doing to you and your family in terms of your well-being in a time when everything is expensive and interest rates are on the rise. 1-300-800-222 or 0437-774-774. Let's speak with Josh in Ballina in New South Wales, talking about holidays and it all going wrong. Josh, how are you?
3: Yeah, good, thanks, Francis. How are you, mate?
0: I'm well. Have you had one of those sorts of holidays you'd rather forget?
3: Mate, no, sort of, you know, look, it had its mixed moments. So, you know, you take your good with your bad. But I went down to see my daughters that had moved to Melbourne. I'm in far north coast, New South Wales. Went down, booked day three of the Ashes. yeah, only to get, you know, totally destroyed. We had like six of the family all going there. It was big reunion sort of family tradition. I'd always take my daughters to the cricket, so missed out on that one. That was sort of pretty tragic. That broke my heart. I'm still bleeding about that.
0: Yeah, absolutely. I had other friends who were visiting me in Melbourne coming down for day three. We had tickets like you. They came down. All we could do was take them to the pub. There was no cricket.
3: Yeah,
0: this was summer.
3: Yeah, we went fishing at St Kilda, so that was, you know.
0: Not sure that's a great substitute for a day at the
3: MCG. It was a little different. But then, on the way, so I left actually, ironically, on New Year's Eve this year.

0: year to go back. And I arrived in Sydney at about, I don't know, 4 o'clock, 5 o'clock in the morning, and had like a day to kill. So I walked around Sydney and it was a ghost town. So you'd like, because everybody had finished their New Year's and all there was lots of Kiwis cleaning up the city for us. And, but it was, yeah, I had the, like, walking down Pitt Street, George Street, and there's no traffic. And it was like, how surreal is this? You know, like, this was just, it was, yeah, it was Sydney shut down, but it very soon, like, switched back on, you know, but, yeah, for about 5 hours, the city was, it felt like I had the whole city to myself.
1: Wherever you went, people weren't, it sounds like, for the entire suburb, Josh.
0: No, I was walking past all the ritzy restaurants, feeling really good in my, you know, trackies and, you know, travel gear, you know, with backpack on. I was like, wow, got the whole city to
1: yourself. The city to yourself. Good on you, Josh. I hope your next holiday is a bit more successful and things come together.
0: Yeah, it was a mixed bag, but I'm still dirty about that ashes.
1: Yeah.
0: It was like,
1: That was rubbish. Absolute rubbish.
0: Crush me for life, that one.
1: Well, I hope we see you back at the MCG soon for another Ashes test. Good on you, Josh. 1-300-800-222 is the number to call, or 0437-774-774 on the open line. A message from John in Williamstown in Melbourne. Cruising to me is like being on a big petri dish. No thanks. Yeah, I'm kind of in that boat. Pun intended. I'm not going to say no pun intended. There was a pun intended. I'm going to own it. I'm going to lean into it, as they say these days. Paul is in Brisbane this morning. Hello, Paul.
2: Yeah, good morning. Yeah, I've got an interesting story. I was travelling around Australia in my XC panel van with a girlfriend, and we were on Mindle Beach in Darwin.
1: Beautiful place.
2: Oh, it's beautiful. This is back like in 88, 87. And all the backpackers, all the combi vans, all got moved on every week with the rangers that cleared everybody out. But I got a job with the circus. The circus came into town. And they said, yeah, right, you'll park your panel van in between two of these trucks. And we did, because we're in the cordoned off area, away from the rangers. We parked the van up in between these two trucks. Me and my girlfriend went up into town, up into Darwin, had a couple of beers and went back to bed. And then with the back doors open, with a towel over it for a bit of privacy. And at 3 o'clock in the morning, they'd parked us, the circus guys had parked us in between the lions and the elephants.
1: I shouldn't laugh, but you've been had.
2: Yeah. And at 3 o'clock in the morning, it was like an earthquake. And they're all roaring and talking to each other. And me and my girlfriend were laid in bed in the back of an XC panel van. I'm from Leeds. I'm a Leeds United fan. And we're laid in bed. And we're hanging on to the ceiling thinking, what the hell? And in the morning, I had to get up at like 9 or 8 o'clock and go to work. And they came round and knocked on the van, and he said, "How did you sleep?" And I said, "You bastard!" he did, and he said, "Welcome to the circus."
1: And what was your job at the circus, Paul?
2: I can't remember the name of the circus. It was up in Darwin.
1: But what was your role in the circus? What were you?
2: It was just setting up and setting down, putting chairs up and putting chairs down for shows in the morning and in the afternoon. Do you know what I mean?
1: Well, that's a story to remember Darwin by, no doubt about it. And we thank you for your call.
2: Yeah, thank you for answering my call. Australia is a wonderful country, and go Leeds United.
1: Yeah, well, I'm looking out for Arsenal this morning. We take on Atletico Madrid in the second leg of the semi final of the Champions League, which starts in about 40 minutes. So I'm a bit nervous, Paul, but I'm really excited. I think the Gunners might get to the final.
2: I think that Arsenal have got the Premiership this year.
1: I hope so. I truly do.
2: I hope. I hope so as well. Yes.
1: Thank you,
2: and
1: Paul.
2: Leeds United stay up and West Ham go down.
1: Good on you, Paul. 1-300-800-222 is the number to call. 0437-774-774 is our text line as well. The other story that we're talking about, besides holidays from hell, and if you've got something you want to talk about in relation to interest rates, was Cameron Ling talking about his regret about his premiership tattoo. Now, Cameron Ling, captain of the Geelong Football Club, incredibly successfully played in, I think, three premierships with the Cats. And he, like, is the tradition, you go and get the tattoo to commemorate the victory. But Cameron said a rethink.
3: It's tiny. It's a little GFC with, it's got the years 07 and 09 because it was after 09, with my number at the top, little number, tiny little number 45.
1: Mm-hmm.
3: I immediately regretted it. I didn't like it. I didn't want it. And of course, with tattoos, they are very, very permanent. And so I never even bothered to get the 2011 addition to it.
1: Mm.
3: And ever since that day, I've wanted to get rid of it.
1: There you go. He's got tattoo regret. Have you got tattoo regret? Have you maybe got yourself inked up on a holiday? Maybe you went somewhere, had a good time, thought, what the hell? I'm going to go see the tattooist, get something to remember the trip by. And you got home and went, oh, doesn't look too flash. Or maybe, you know, 10 years down the line, you go, doesn't really work for me anymore. Have you had tattoo regret? Give us a call, 1-300-800-222 or 0437-774-774. What's that Dr. Seuss book? 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And they go in one end and they have the stars attached, and then there's another business at the other end of the Sneetches where they take them off.
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1: More of your calls in a moment after we hear from the Zombies.

Oh, I love that. From 1968, UK outfit Zombies. Rod Argent was the songwriter and the keyboard player. He just goes hog wild mad there on the Hammond organ there. And Time of the Season. It's ABC Radio Overnights. We're talking with you this morning, 1-300-800-222 or 0437-774-774 if you want to text through your messages. And not everybody is like me. Not everybody wants to say cruising, because Brian in Kansas texted through and says, I love cruising. Done many and just recently returned from cruising into the Arctic Circle atop of Norway. Pure bliss. Unpacked once and enjoy. Cruising again in September in the Mediterranean. Cannot wait. Fair enough. Not going to yuck your yum, as I said, if that's your thing. Just not for me. But look, is it a sign of getting old when you start looking at those ads, though? On telly, and you go, I could do the river cruise. I reckon I could do that. You know, up the Danube or, you know, somewhere like that, the Seine. Oh, because you can, you know, I can see land and I know I can get off. And if it got really bad, I could swim to shore. These are all the things that I want to factor into my trip. But I'm glad, Brian, it works out for you. Also got a text message from Adam. Are there many actors who get a tattoo after winning an Oscar? Cate Blanchett included. But the tattoo is done with a type of invisible ink that can only be seen under ultraviolet light. Okay, so I'm trying to get my head around why you would get an invisible tattoo. Because does that mean you have to have an ultraviolet light in your house to see your tattoo? Or basically, what's the point? If you're going to have a tattoo, own it. It's kind of like saying, I want the tattoo, but I don't want anyone to see it. I'm not sure I get that, Adam. But, you know, I watched the Met Gala last night, or bits of it. I didn't get that either. So that is me. And what Cate Blanchett wants to do, she can do, because she's a goddess. And so, you know, what do I know? 1-300-800-222 is the number. In a moment, we're going to be talking about teaching, because anyone who's had a great teacher in their life will know it can be a life-changing experience. And so we need more of those. I'll tell you my story about my teacher that set me on my way. You might have one as well. Dr. Rachel White is Senior Lecturer, Learning Environments and Pedagogy in the School of Education at the Western Sydney University. He's going to talk to us about the research that's currently being done on the traits required to find and be a really good teacher. So we'll do that with Rachel in just a moment. Oh, I like this too. George Benson. What a guitarist this guy is. Give me the night.

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1: This is Overnights with Francis Leach.
0: Hope your morning's been a good one. Have you had a great teacher? A teacher that changed your life? Somebody who made a significant difference to who you became, the sort of work you did, where you lived, how you thought about the world? What if you have? You're very lucky because not everybody has that experience, but that's something that our next two guests are doing their best to change by doing research into how we understand what makes a great teacher and how we can have more of them. Dr. Rachel White, Senior Lecturer at the School for Education in Western Sydney University, joins us. Good morning, Dr. Rachel. How are you?
2: Morning, Francis. I'm doing well on this fine morning.
0: And Professor Alison Simpson from the Sydney School of Education and Social Work as well. Hello, Professor Simpson. How are you?
3: Good morning, Francis. Very well, thank you.
0: Let me start with you. How do you go about underpinning some sort of understanding of what constitutes a great teacher? Because you'd have to have something to measure it against. So what are we measuring against to achieve greatness? Are you there, Alison?
3: I have to tell whether you is Rachel or Alison.
0: Start with you,
3: thank
0: Alison.
3: Thank you very much. Cheers. Yeah. We're a duo. We're a double act. How we go about defining the idea of teacher quality?
0: Basically right. What are the tenets or the benchmarks that you're looking for?
3: Fantastic. Thank you. Well, this is part of what we had to do when we first started this research, where we were responding to a situation where people kept grumbling about teacher quality, but actually nobody had a sense of what they were talking about. So we set out to find out, and from the research, from stakeholders, from teachers, from students, from all manner of people, what they perceive teacher quality to be. So what we wanted to do was come up with an evidence base to have a common vocabulary for people to talk about. And we ended up with four different categories, which for us have helped us with the definition of teacher quality. I'm going to throw to Rachel to add to that. Thanks, Rachel.
2: So we started this project in 2021. I joined the project a bit later, so Alison was the lead there working with New South Wales Department of Education. And it was basically a project sort of looking at what Alison talked about. So looking at, okay, we keep sort of talking about teacher quality, but, you know, what does that actually mean? And what is already out there in the research and the literature about teaching and education, you know, that we can talk about for when we say what is teacher quality. And so that's sort of where we started, was looking at what is already out there. You know, when we say teacher quality, what are we talking about? And then we used what we found from that research to then talk with teachers in New South Wales, teachers and educational leaders, about what does teacher quality mean to them, and what do they think are the essential parts of being a teacher.
0: And what did you find? What are some of those things that are key pillars there, Dr. White?
2: So there was, like, when we did the literature search and looked at the other research, we actually found quite a lot of different teacher qualities, up to about 50 different individual qualities, which we sort of grouped into four different groups. And then through our discussions...
0: Can you go and tell us what they are, some of those things? It's really important that we get an understanding of those qualities. What are we talking about?
2: Well, we're talking
3: Can
2: about...
3: Can I leap in there, Rachel?
2: Sorry?
3: Can I jump in?
2: Yeah, sure, definitely.
3: Thanks. So we wanted people to understand that teaching and very much this sense that teaching is what gets measured all the time, and our policy really was beginning to say, okay, well, are we measuring what we value or value what we measure? And we wanted to measure what we value. And the things we really value, Francis, cutting to the core, things like intellectual qualities like curiosity, decision-making, problem-solving, things like interpersonal aspects where teachers show that they're great communicators, that they're collaborative and build relationships, and qualities such as effective affective qualities, so empathy, having respect for difference, and then the intrapersonal qualities, so patience, persistence, self-confidence, self-discipline. And that mix of all those different kind of qualities, we don't expect all teachers to have exactly the same amounts of them. We know they will develop them over time or start off with some already, such as really, really critical ones that initial teacher education encourages, such as critical reflection.
0: But Professor Simpson, within teacher training, are those things core to what people learn, or do you have to come to the job as a vocation with those things like, you know, the ability to be empathetic, to reflect, to have that sort of strength of character before you be trained as a teacher?
3: This is the very interesting thing, Francis, and I'll speak first and then Rachel add on. Thanks, that's how we work best. We can't assume that our young people, and some have come from other careers, will come with all those qualities. And at the same time, it's not actually embedded into the professional standards, these expectations, because the mandated professional standards that we have look at teaching qualities, knowing content, knowing how to teach, which are critical. But they don't list things such as curiosity. They do list things such as communication. So what we have to do in initial teacher education is change that conversation, turn it around to thinking, okay, it's not just what you know and how you go about teaching, but who you are as you stand in the classroom working with young people. How do you connect with them? How do you emote the kind of individual that cares about learning? Rachel, do you want to add?
2: Yeah, so in terms of developing those qualities, there's definitely opportunities all throughout a teacher's degree when they're learning to become a teacher to develop a lot of those qualities, you know, especially in things like communication, in reflection, in problem solving, in learning about how to work with lots of different students and people and sort of understand and celebrate their diversity. But then after initial teacher education, it's also then important to think about how are schools and educational leaders then nurturing and mentoring and working with those young people that come into the profession to continue to develop those qualities and to develop those in ways that are really relevant and important for the different teaching contexts that they find themselves in.
0: Dr. Rachel White is Senior Lecturer at the Western Sydney Uni in the School of Education. Professor Alison Simpson is from the Sydney School of Education and Social Work. Talking about the qualities of great teachers and the research they've done, love to hear from you too. 1300 800 222 or SMS 0437 774 774. Have you had a great teacher in your life? Someone who basically encapsulates all the qualities that our two guests are talking about and have maybe had an incredible impact on your life. I know I did. I had a teacher in year eight by the name of John Kilner, who I'm still eternally grateful to, who understood that I was probably a little bit lost, a little bit lazy, but also understood that I loved reading, but I'd never really been exposed to a library. I grew up in a town and a place where there weren't books in the house. People didn't read books. We didn't have a local library. When I did start going to the library, I used to have to catch the train three stops down to get to the library. So he brought me some books. He brought me Catch 22 and a couple of other books that I read, and it just changed my world. And he encouraged me to read, and he encouraged me to ask questions about the books as well, in his own time, outside of class time. He would just talk to me about, have you read this? Do you want to read it? Here it is. And, you know, it basically changed my life significantly. And I'm here doing what I do today because he opened my mind to the capacity to read and articulate, talk and think. And that was just one teacher in 1 year of my schooling that absolutely revolutionised the way that I thought and the way that I was able to believe in my own ability to critically think and to, you know, see the world in a completely different way, Professor Simpson. I mean, that's surely the best thing that you could hope for from a teacher.
3: Agree, completely agree. It's vital that teachers have the capacity to be able to see the students in front of them as individuals. I love your story, Francis, because I'm an ex-teacher librarian, so I care very much about inspiring children to read and love reading. But it's so important that as part of their learning and what they're studying with us in their degrees, and then when they get up to schools, as Rachel said, this development of a professional attitude in young teachers and working with their older colleagues, that it's a relational profession. It's not just about student achievement. Student achievement is critical. We must support student learning, but understanding that each individual in front of you is important in their own way, and working, as Rachel said, the importance of understanding working in the local context. It makes teaching a far more complex profession than I think people understand.
0: Dr. White, can I ask you about the hard question in relation to giving teachers the opportunity to become the kind of teachers that you're mentioning? Because the teaching environment is difficult. The demands on teachers are significant, maybe more than they've ever been. And the pay and conditions are also not what

0: and then schools having to go back to square one with new teachers again. So that sort of skill set and that sort of capacity is never really built within the school itself.
1: You've sort of raised quite a lot of different really complex issues, which is hard to sort of summarise in one kind of succinct answer. They're definitely all sort of issues that we in initial teacher education and educational research are aware of. And, of course, teachers in schools are aware of as well. And these are all things that we are trying to manage and trying to work through and in our own different ways. I think that the looking at sort of one of the aims of our research into teacher quality was to kind of not necessarily to distract or to downplay the significance of all of those issues, but to provide a different kind of narrative about teaching and teachers to help support and advocate for the profession, to sort of give that different narrative of, yes, these are different issues that we're working through and are very complex, but also there are also people who are doing these jobs, and these people are fabulous. And they're fabulous in lots of different ways. And there are ways that research, like the research that we do, that can articulate those different ways that, you know, can produce teachers like the person that you talked about, Francis. And that can be one of, it's not the way, but it's one of the ways that we can help particularly young teachers to feel valued and to understand that they have a lot that they can contribute to the students and the schools that they're working in.
0: Dr. White, Professor Simpson, thanks for talking to us today.
1: Thanks so much.
2: You're welcome.
0: Dr. Rachel White, who's from the School of Education at Western Sydney Uni, and Professor Alison Simpson there from the Sydney School of Education and Social Work, talking about their research into what makes a great teacher and how we can have more of them. But give us a call. I'd love to hear from you if you had that teaching experience or having a teacher in your life that made a massive difference. You remember 40 years on from when you were in the classroom, like I do. 1-300-800-222, 1-300-800-222, or 0437-774-774 if you want to send through your text message. Or maybe you are a teacher. Maybe you're that person who's trying to do that job in a way that actually has that sort of impact on the young people who are in your classroom. Just how difficult is it as a teacher in this day and age to be the kind of teacher that you really want to be? Give us a call, 1-300-800-222 or SMS 0437-774-774.

0: pretty sure JP Woe wasn't from Pasadena, but more like Newcastle or somewhere like that. The great JP Woe, John Paul Young and Pasadena here on ABC Radio Overnights. Francis Lynch here for Trev. 1-300-800-222 is the number to call. What makes a great teacher? Have you had one that made a huge difference in your life and made you become the person you are today? In Castlemaine, in central Victoria. Great town, Castlemaine. Peter, good morning.
1: Good morning, Francis. How are you?
0: I'm well. A music teacher was the person for you.
1: That's right. She was an elderly music teacher, but really passionate, of course, what she taught.
0: What did she teach you? Was it piano? Were you
1: piano,
0: a piano?
1: Piano. Both theory and classical, practical. Did the Stedford, got us involved with the Stedfords in Gunnedah, it was, where I was learning.
0: That's a long way from Castlemaine, that's for sure.
1: That's right, yeah.
0: And do you still play the piano today, Peter?
1: Well, I did. I actually was encouraged later in life to get into professional playing, so I did a teaching training career in Rockhampton, and then at my graduation, a friend said, how would you like to throw your gear in the car and come around Australia? So I basically got thrown into doing gigs and did that for about 15, 20 years.
0: So your teacher, who you had as a child, basically set you on a course for life?
1: Yeah, pretty much, although she didn't really agree probably with the music that I ended up playing. I did about six years of classical training, which sort of gave me that good grounding. But and she was just a really amazing teacher. I always respected her and... Just gave me the tools to, of course, I just wanted to get out and play all this Elton John music that I was listening to.
0: Is that what you were doing, rolling around the country playing honky-tonk piano, Elton John style?
1: Well, piano and guitar. I always wanted to just play a guitar, but I got sort of pushed into learning piano. But, I did gigs on both instruments, yeah, and I still do, actually. I still play.
0: There you go. A lifelong experience. Good on you, Peter. Thanks for sharing with us. Let's go to Edward in Hawthorne in Melbourne as well. Good morning, Edward.
2: Well, good morning to you. Thank you.
0: You were a teacher, were you?
2: Yes, I was a teacher, and I also was a music teacher, like the gentleman just before me. And I just wanted to say that from a teacher's point of view, the most important thing is to get support from the school itself so that they know what you're doing and they know how they can, make it better for you. And some schools just don't do that and you're left high and dry and it's pretty miserable.
0: Would you be a teacher these days if you had your chance again?
2: Yes. If I had one of those schools that was very supportive, I would. Yes.
0: And did you have that opportunity to, maybe send someone on their path or their life and journey in life with, a good connection with them as a teacher and a mentor?
2: Well, I would hope so, but I can't really say for sure, except for one of my own children. She has gone ahead and had a good career with teaching herself.
0: It's in the family.
2: Yeah.
0: Excellent. Good of you to share that story with us, Edward. Thanks for that. Let's speak to Paul in Freshwater this morning on ABC Radio Overnights. Hello, Paul.
3: Good morning, Francis. Francis, I had a teacher in year 11 and 12, a maths teacher, who

0: or stimulated me into going into the highest level. These days it's 4-unit maths, and but he was a brilliant teacher, and I got an incredible pass in maths in the HSC, and it let me then go on to do economics and commerce, and I'm now an accountant, and I've been an accountant for 38 years, and I put it down to this brilliant teacher that I had in year 11 and 12. He just made maths so fun, and was just a great teacher. Mind you, if you ask me, Francis, what 1 and 1 is, I'd still have to get out the calculator, I think.
1: But it's great, isn't it, when you maybe discover a passion or a talent you didn't know you had because a teacher has led you there and they open a door to an experience, you go, oh, this is for me.
0: Yeah, it's definitely Francis. And, you know, I look back and I've just been so blessed that, you know, I've done something that I absolutely love. And this teacher, he was inspirational.
1: Did you ever get the chance to share that with him?
0: I did. We had an old boys reunion at the school, and I just had a good chin wag with him,
1: good.
0: I did actually say that to him, yeah.
1: Oh, that would have made his day, no doubt about it. That's a life's work right there. Good on you, Paul. Thanks for sharing your story with us.
0: Thank you. And you're doing a great job, too.
1: Thank you, my friend. I appreciate that. I'm having a lot of fun doing it, too. Thank you for your kind words. It's coming up to news time. Kate Mead to join us after the news to have a look at the big stories of the day, find out what's been happening overnight, what's going to be in the news today. We'll take more of your calls as well on 1300 800 222. Some new music now from a contemporary artist who I love. Her name is Peggy Goo, and this is called Starry Night.

0: South Korean artist Peggy Goo, DJ, performer, songwriter, and Starry Night. Kate Mead joining us in a moment to go through the news of the day and talk about how Australians are reacting to the latest rise in interest rates, obviously impacting people very significantly in a time when costs are going through the roof. I want to talk to you about that and take your calls as well on 1-300-800-222 or 0437-774-774 if you want to send us an SMS. But right now, it's news time.
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0: ABC News with David Rowlands. Iran's military command says it has not carried out attacks against the United Arab Emirates in recent days, but warns of a crushing response if any action is carried out by the Gulf country against it. Nick Parmeter has the story.
1: The UAE has been subject to a second day of what it claims are missile and drone attacks from Iran after 4 weeks of relative calm since the US announced a ceasefire. Iran's Joint Military Command denies the attacks but warns the UAE it will deliver a crushing response should it decide to strike against it. The Gulf country also says one of its major petroleum complexes was hit a day earlier, causing a massive fire. Meantime, Iranian state television reports the regime has set up a new mechanism to manage the transit of vessels through the Strait of Hormuz.
0: Russian attacks on Ukraine have killed at least 22 people in a single day in one of the most intense series of strikes in recent months. 12 people were killed in a single hit on the city of Zaporizhia. It comes as both Russia and Ukraine have each announced unilateral ceasefires, with no sign yet that either side is willing to accept the others. Economists say it's unlikely that Australia will head into a recession in the near future. That says the Reserve Bank raises the cash rate to 4.35%, returning to the level of February 2025 before the RBA began its rate-cutting cycle last year. It comes a week before the Albanese government delivers its federal budget on May the 12th. Deputy Chief Economist at AMP, Diana Mussina, says Australia is in a good position despite its current challenges.
2: The fact that we have inflation means that we have spending growth that's quite elevated. We have high government spending that's adding to growth in the economy, but also to those inflationary pressures. And we have a very strong labour market. The unemployment rate remains still near a 50-year low. So I think that our starting position is so strong, it's hard to see a significant downturn.
0: Plans for Inland Rail, Australia's largest freight rail infrastructure project, have been shelved by the federal government ahead of the budget. Patricia Tiano has the details.
3: The 1,600-kilometre-long Melbourne to Brisbane Inland Rail promised to deliver faster, more resilient freight, resulting in safer roads and less emissions. However, the federal government says funding for the project will end at parks in New South Wales. Amid independent estimates, the cost of completing it now exceeds $45 billion. Construction between the Victorian town of Beveridge and parks will finish by the end of next year, through the reallocation of $1.75 billion in previously announced off-budget funding. Infrastructure Minister Catherine King says her team will now work to reorient the project to create a reliable network in the future.
0: Authorities say they're not ruling out further arrests after charging 10 men over their alleged involvement in an organised crime syndicate. Lauren Smith has more.
4: The Australian Federal Police and WA detectives say a recent operation targeting drug trafficking and money laundering resulted in a major seizure. AFP Detective Acting Inspector Dave Blockley says over 3 months, more than 120 kilograms of illicit drugs and $1.1 million in cash were intercepted in WA.
5: And it does represent a significant seizure.
4: It's alleged the men are a part of a national syndicate. The 10 men arrested face a total of 39 charges and their court cases are ongoing.
0: Romania's pro-European coalition has collapsed after a no-confidence motion was successful against the Prime Minister.

0: Minister less than a year after he was sworn in. With more on this, here's the BBC's Anbarasan Etherajan.
1: The no-confidence vote has further deepened political turmoil in Romania, a member of the EU and NATO bordering Ukraine. The current coalition came to power 10 months ago, but the Social Democrats have repeatedly clashed with Ilie Bolojan as his austerity measures to reduce the budget deficit have hit their voters. President Nicos Ordan will now work to see if the coalition can be rebuilt under another prime minister. Ahead of the vote, he conceded that the coming weeks could be difficult, but gave assurances Romania will retain its pro-EU stance.
0: And two people are on life support in Fiji's main hospital after a gas explosion at a restaurant in the capital Suva. Local news outlets are reporting that seven others are also being treated for burns after a gas bottle exploded in the kitchen of the Zam Zam restaurant. Despite the injuries, the restaurant itself appears to have been largely unscathed. Police and workplace health and safety officials are investigating.
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7: Good morning. Welcome to Wednesday. Here for Trevor Chappell for the next few weeks. And hope you're well on this Wednesday morning. Coming up soon, Kate Mead, ABC reporter, to talk to us about the news of the day, interest rates and how they're impacting you. We'd love your stories about how you're managing it, what adjustments you've had to make, and just how difficult that is. We'll talk about that, and we're also going to talk about the world's first mobile wildlife hospital. So that's all with Kate coming up in just a moment. But Fiona Clark from Vantage Point Asset Management is here to give us a look at the markets as we head into another day of trading. Hello, Fiona. How are you? Welcome to the program with us this morning.
8: Good morning.
7: What are we looking at today? How did things close? And is it likely to start up today?
8: Well, we're having a great looks like we're going to have a great day today. We've seen more records in the US markets over the night. The NASDAQ hitting another record high with some strength generally broadly across the market. So in terms of the key numbers as we stand at the moment, we've got the NASDAQ, as I mentioned, a key high. It's up 1.1%. That's 276 points. The Dow Jones is up 0.8%. That's 371 points to 49,313. We're almost at that 50,000 point. And the S&P 500, the broad index, is up 0.9% to or 68 points. Now, the key drivers, a bit of buy the dip kind of approach and some broad strength in some of the tech companies, particularly the AI companies and chips. So we've got Intel, for example, surging after reports that Apple's going to use it in its main process for its devices. We've also got, in terms of the sort of Middle East issues, a positive response to news that the ceasefire with Iran is intact. That's from the US, and that's led to some lower oil prices, which has stabilised markets. And there's been some earnings reports, which have been generally quite positive in the US. So all of that has led to the strength. Now, turning to European markets, the Stock 600 has closed up 0.7%, but the UK market down 1.4%. Germany's closed up 1.7%, so big gains there, and the French market up 1.1%. Now, in terms of commodity prices, I did mention that the oil price was a bit weaker overnight on the sort of easing of concerns about the Middle East tensions. So down 3.9%, $4.19 to $102.23. That's for the WTI price. The spot gold price is up 0.8%. That's $37 to $4,560 an ounce. And iron ore is up 0.1% to $108.50 a ton. Now, I did mention that that all looks like we're going to have a positive day today. So the futures at the moment are up 51 points, so looks like we're going to open quite a bit stronger this morning. And in terms of things that we're going to have today to look out for, we do have a bit of

0: data in China. Services PMI number. In company news, we've got some results from Amcor. We've got an AGM from Rio, but it does look like it's going to be a positive day. And finally, in terms of the Aussie dollar, it's actually at the moment a little bit stronger, up 0.3%. That's 71.86 US cents. It's trading at 53.05 pence, 61.43 euro cents, and 113.47 Japanese yen.
1: Thank you, Fiona. Now, we're going to catch up with Kate Mead in a moment. Kate's going to be talking about the fact, did you know that we're still distributing phone books in this country?
0: Wow. Okay. There you go. Phone books. Yep. Am I in it? I don't even know. I don't even have a phone. Mine's on a mobile. So how do they
1: Are they listing our mobile numbers in there? I don't know, but we're going to talk to Kate about it. But it's so old school. I'm just wondering if there's something old school that you still do. If you're not using a phone book, you must be doing something else.
0: Well, I guess anything that sort of requires something in paper or a book in front of you is probably old school. Whether it's, you know, I still use a cookbook. I got a cookbook out the other day to talk about one of my favourite recipes, and my kids looked at me like, you're using a paper, but I don't know. I mean, I still think cookbooks are common. There's always the street directories. And if I've got
1: a street directory.
0: My daughter actually has just bought a car, and she was, if you think a street directory is old school, she even thought using Google Maps on your phone was old school, because most of the newer cars have the sort of navigation screen on the dashboard. And so it didn't have one of those. So she was like, I'm going to have to use Google Maps on my phone, Mum. And I looked at her and went, okay, you're really.
1: She's not going to page, you know, map 57 coordinates 6F to find the street she's going to.
0: That's exactly right. She has absolutely no idea.
1: Good on you, Fiona. We'll talk to you soon.
0: Thanks.
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1: Just ABC reporter with the news that's making the day today, this Wednesday. Good morning, Kate. How are you?
3: Good morning, Francis. And the top of our tongues, the tip of our tongues, is interest rates and that announcement yesterday that there was a rise to 4.3%. This is as our nation is grappling with inflation. Looking ahead, because that's what we do, they will assess, the RBA will be assessing whether or not a fourth one comes in July. But today you will hear about the reactions and how people are going. And I've got two reactions for you that have stayed with me while I was looking at this yesterday. This is from Andy. He said, things keep going up and up and up. Trying to consistently realign things is too much. No matter what you do, it's never enough. Just keep paying for more. I can't cope anymore.
1: That sums up a way a lot of people are feeling at the moment with the stress of interest rate rises and the cost of, you know, basic goods and services they usually need to just get through their weekly routine.
3: It's a common story. But then, Francis, I have this from Bruce. Probably selfish, but I'm a long-term self-funded retiree. As seen on the graph, the interest rates have dropped steadily to near zero in 2020 for 2 years. My long-term bank investments were pretty much reduced for many years. I'm now seeing a return on what I'd call an average over 20 years. Us oldies in my boat are not complaining too much. In saying that, my mortgage rates through the 70s and 80s hit double figures at times. So it's... We're feeling and seeing, you know, these double-edged swords. And I always like to say, when these start to hit you in whatever way, that National Debt Helpline is 1-800-007-007.
1: The other thing that emerges there, Kate, is that intergenerational piece as well. So the Treasurer's going to stand up and deliver his budget next week and has been talking consistently about dealing with the intergenerational wealth gap and opportunity gap, which is becoming a real issue. Younger people not being able to afford to get into the property market or be able to deal with the cost of living, even to rent. And at the same time, people who are retiring enjoying the benefits of interest rates growing. So there's that real tension there. And we did hear Michelle Bullock yesterday, the Reserve Bank governor, talking to the Treasurer, basically in the press conference, saying if the government decides to add more cost of living relief measures, that's money in the pocket for people to spend, it will only add to inflationary pressures. So Dr. Jim Chalmers in a bit of a bind in how he's going to go about framing his budget, which will try to

0: interest rates moderating as much as possible, but at the same time offering people something that's going to take a bit of the financial pressure off.
1: And you're reminding me, because I was out on the street talking to someone and they said to me, never in my life did I care about politics, but now it affects me every single day. And I thought, wow, you know, that's, you know, you could meander around the world and not care who was in and who was out and what was happening. But tip of people's tongues today will be, how are you going with this interest rate rise? And you'll hear it on your local radio.
0: And we'd like to hear from you too, 1300 800 222, 1300 800 222, if it's impacting you directly either way, whether you are renting and your rent's going to go up, or you have got a mortgage and your house is going to cost you more to pay off and you've got to make choices about how you're going to use your money, well, give us a call, share us your story, and you can SMS to 0437 774 774. Kate Mead, ABC reporter, with us to go through the news that's making the headlines today. Something very different when it comes to looking after our animals. A mobile wildlife hospital visiting Sydney.
1: Let me tell you about Matilda. Matilda is the world's first mobile wildlife hospital, and it's visiting Sydney. It's a part of a national deployment responding to Australia's growing wildlife emergencies. Now, Matilda, she's pretty flash. She is equipped with all the equipment that is required. It's a licensed veterinary hospital on wheels. It will provide frontline treatment to wildlife impacted by habitat loss, road trauma and extreme weather conditions. And anyone around Australia that has faced fires, floods, cyclones, you name it, any type of natural disaster, the wildlife comes up. What are we doing about our animals? And so Matilda, she's in Sydney. We may not hear a frontline news, but you'll be starting to hear about Matilda.
0: I'm glad that she's there. Now, we're going to take calls on this because this fascinates me, that phone books are still being distributed to homes around Australia. Look, I have not seen a phone book for so long.
1: And me neither. It really has had me thinking. Now, this story is coming out of Ballarat and Warrnambool, southwest regional Victoria. And the story basically is talking about that phone books are still being delivered to homes around Australia. Now, I don't know if one has arrived at my door, but I haven't seen it. But curious, you know, like, who is still using them? So reporters down there have been talking to the company behind the making of them, and the company has said that these people are still using them 100%, but the days are numbered. It's like a closing of a chapter when I hear those things. Like, well, how long? Are we supposed to keep one just out of, like, here, great-grandchildren, look what we used to use.
0: Put in a time capsule. It could be dug up in 50 years' time.
1: With your number highlighted.
0: Well, how many, like, landlines are now pretty much redundant, and they are, how many digits are they now? They're 8 digits?
1: Eight digits. Yeah.
0: When they used to be 5 digits, you know, when you had a phone number that some people probably remember when they had to call the local switchboard and got put through.
1: Do you know my concern is with those phone numbers is I can still remember my home number and my best friend's home number, and maybe about 3 or 4 other for businesses or things that I had to call. I could not remember a phone number for anything now.
0: I know.
1: I cannot. It just, yeah, scary. I know my husband's, but I don't even know my children's phone numbers off by heart. That's like bad mum territory now.
0: 1300 800 222. Phone books are old school. What other old school things do you still do? If you do, let us know. If you use a Melways, like we heard earlier in the program, if that's still your thing, or Melways is the Melbourne version of an old map book to get you around town.
1: Oh,
0: for
1: Melways.
0: Me, I still have I like a pocket knife. Is that old school? I carry a pocket, and I have to remember every time I go somewhere on a
1: plane.
0: Like
1: the airport.
0: I've got to take it out because I just like, it's so handy to just do whatever needs to
1: honestly,
0: be done.
1: Honestly, though, when are you going to need it? Honestly.
0: I'm going to need it the one time I don't have it. Without a doubt.
1: You sound like, I'm sorry.
0: I've gone through so many Swiss Army knives at the airport. You know what the board must look like at Melbourne Airport? They must just have a bit like a bin full of red knives.
1: They've all got my name. Museum worth.
0: And vinyl records. I still have a record player.
1: Do you know what? My children think I'm a bit old-fashioned, but I still print photos. And I say, you'll thank me later. A couple of times a year, I go through the phone, everything's taken on phone, and I still print them and put them in their little boxes. They think it's ridiculous. Like, they'll be online forever. And I was like, what if you forget the password? I can't even remember the password. Printing photos.
0: 1300 800 True, true, true. If you want to give us your version of what old school thing is still very much in your life, and interest rates, but on a more serious note, keen to talk to you about how that's impacting you. Steve is in Kiama on New South Wales' beautiful south coast. He's been waiting to have a chat. Hello, Steve.
2: Yeah, hi. Good morning, guys. Yeah, look, a couple of points. Old school stuff. Still have a Teletext. Great backup to have all your spare numbers nearby in case your device fails.
0: Okay, you need to stop and slow down and remind people what a teletext is, because I don't even remember what that is.
1: Oh, no, no, you do.
0: I don't. That,
1: if you didn't get your finger out of the way, it'd snap you, wouldn't it, Steve?
2: That's right. There's always excitement trying to find someone's number.
0: Is it like a Rolodex?
2: Yeah, you just slide down to the alphabet where the person's number would be, hit the button, it'd pop open, and there would be everyone under the letter D.
0: Wow. Oh, yeah. Now
1: and you
0: I
1: can
0: remember.
1: Write them in.
0: Yes.
2: And you can still buy them. I bought one just recently.
1: No. People are still making them.
0: You still write by hand? That's old school, isn't it?
2: I don't use it all the time. But the other point was the increase of mortgage rates. I know it's to reduce people's expenditure, but I don't know why they just can't say, look, you're a struggling person. That money can come straight off your principal. Your mortgage rate will stay the same. But if your same amount of expenditure will go to pay off the principal, I think people will be able to swallow that bitter pill a little bit easier.
1: Next meeting is coming into June. I'm just seeing if I've got a date there. I think June 16. I think we should send Steve in just as some practical advice. What do you think?
0: Yeah. Good on you, Steve.
2: Well, I had a mortgage back in the 80s, and look, we started off at 12.5, ended up at 18.5. But that's not like today. That's only like a 20% increase, where people have taken mortgages out at 2.5% and now they're paying 7%.
0: Yeah.
2: You know, that's huge increase.
1: Yeah,
2: so I think it's harder for people today than it was back in the 80s.
0: And the price of housing is now, you know, 6 to 7 times the average income on an annual basis for a household, which is, you know, getting into serious mortgage stress territory. Good on you, Steve. Thanks for your call. Anne is in Ballarat this morning with us on ABC Radio Overnight. Hello, Anne.
3: Oh, good morning. How are you?
0: We're well. Old school? How are you going old school?
3: Oh, good. Look, when I was listening to the issue about the phone books being delivered, and I was surprised last week when my phone book arrived. So I thought, oh, this is interesting. It's such a skinny little one. Remember the phone books that we used to get? They were huge volumes.
0: You get two volumes, A to K and L to Z.
3: Yes, that's right. But anyway, I thought, well, I'll look up my number just to see if I'm in it. I wasn't even in it.
1: Do you have a home line or like a landline?
3: Yeah, I do. I have a home line.
1: That's outrageous. Yeah.
3: So I thought, I don't know, I'm probably not the only person in Ballarat that may have been missed like that. But I thought, if we're getting a phone book, I don't know what the criteria is that you are in it, but I do have a home number and I'm not even there.
0: Feel slighted. You've been left out.
1: I'm outraged for you too.
3: That's right.
0: Good on you, Anne. Have a great day there in Ballarat.
3: You too. Okay, bye.
0: Thanks for your call. A couple of text messages coming through as well. Hard copy maps definitely can see more of surrounds and get a sense of direction. Would use the yellow pages. Not white anymore, but yellow pages are so pathetic these days. Bit like Anne, not everything's in there. Hard copy maps. Remember when you travelled and you had the London L to Z?
1: They give me, I get nervous thinking about it. I'm sorry, Francis, but I was one of those people that would pull them out in the car and have to pull over and then turn them upside down so I could see. And then I would have highlighted all the roads I needed to go and turn up. Oh my, I just don't know how we lived, Francis. How did we survive on these things? We had to really use our brains.
0: Pure luck and chance, I think, is your answer, Kate Mead. Kate Mead, ABC reporter, is with us and we're talking to you as well. 1-300-800-222 or SMS 0437-774-774. In a moment, Dr. Eric Lowry is going to talk to us about mapping our coral reefs and why that's important.
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0: It's Wednesday morning. Francis Leach here for Trevor. Kate Mead from ABC News is with us as well. And just an interesting yarn that's popped up on the radar for us too is the Australian Institute of Marine Science have unveiled and mapped more than 1,000 previously uncharted coral reefs in northern Australia, all without setting a foot on a boat or even leaving their offices. Now, they weren't doing it old school then, were they? They've actually done it differently. Dr. Eric Lowry is with us, Knowledge Systems Manager with the Australian Institute of Marine Science. Good morning, Dr. Lowry. How are you going?
7: Good morning, Francis.
0: How do you map coral reefs in such a, you know, important and sort of difficult terrain without ever going there?
7: Well, the key is to use satellites, essentially. We used the Sentinel-2 satellite, which is a European one, and we collected over 10 years of imagery of each location and then combined hundreds of images together to create a clear view of the marine environment, which was really challenging because the water across northern Australia is quite murky.
0: And what did you discover from mapping these coral reefs? Was there a pattern or a trend or some, you know, some data that emerged that gave us a picture of basically, firstly, their health and well-being and what it means for the marine environment?
7: Well, we found that the majority of the many thousands of reefs that we found were actually all along the coastline. There was lots of really close fringing reefs, and those fringing reefs are sort of dotted periodically all along the coastline. And we found the most reefs were through the Kimberleys. Unfortunately, we can't actually tell from looking just at the satellite imagery what the state of those reefs are. So our job was to basically identify them and show that there's a reef here and a reef here and a reef here and try to work out whether they were coral reefs or rocky reefs.
1: And is this part of like the part two now then, sending people out? This is an enormous project, 10 years worth. Is it now sending people out to do the visual exploring on the ground?
7: Well, I'm really hoping that quite a few trips will go out and have a look at these reefs now that we know where they are. I suspect it'll actually take a long time because we're talking many thousands of reefs across 10,000 kilometres of very remote coastline. And most of those reefs that we discovered, or sorry, not discovered, we found, were in uncharted waters. And that's one of the reasons why we could actually map these, because they've previously been uncharted due to the remoteness.
0: Why is it important to know where they are and what condition they're in? What does it mean in the wider scheme of things?
7: Our key goal for mapping them was that so that they could be considered in any sort of environmental management setting. So, for example, if there's any developments across northern Australia that might affect the marine environment, we wanted to make sure that everyone knew where these features were because they're biological hotspots. And so you don't want that to be discovered in any late in the process of any new proposal.
0: So that's a really good point. When you say biological hotspots, they're places where marine life gather and are sustained in huge numbers. And if we don't know about them and we destroy them, then that's the impact on that marine ecosystem.
7: Yeah, and they're quite vital for, like, for example, fisheries. They're parts of the life cycle, and you get much wider effects. They affect the whole marine ecosystems, even though they're just small locations.
1: Have any of the locals, I'm always interested about the community consultation part in projects like this, would they have known that there were these hotspots, these spots here? I know you did mention uncharted waters, but what do the locals know about their waterways?
7: I would say that most locals would know about the reefs in their locations, particularly if you're someone that's going out on the ocean in your local patch, you get to know your backyard quite well. So we're not saying that we've discovered these reefs. We've basically merely mapped them so that everyone can understand the full picture. And I fully expect that most local areas know what's going on. My actual key goal was to get the maps good enough that a local would look at it and go, that's okay, you know, because I fully expect that locals to know more about their patch than what I can tell from
1: that's
7: a satellite.
1: Amazing. Yeah.
0: Can anyone check this information out if they are interested in marine biology or you know, coral reefs?
7: Yes. Yeah, all of these maps are available online through the AIMS website. And, you can go have a look at them and make them. And you can use the data itself if you're that way inclined.
0: Good on you, Dr. Laurie. Thanks for talking to us today.
7: Thank you very much.
0: Dr. Eric Laurie there, Knowledge Systems Manager at the Australian Institute of Marine Sciences, www.aims.gov.au. They've just released a whole data set around the literally hundreds of reefs they've managed to, 1,000 reefs, in fact, uncharted coral reefs in northern Australia that they've done the mapping on and now have a good handle on what's in our waters off our coast.
1: What an extraordinary project. Incredible. 10 years.
0: 1-300-800-222. Kate Mead is with us as well. Kate, we're going to be talking old school after the news. Here's one from Mitch. Have you ever called the talking clock? Do you remember dialing the talking clock?
1: No, but I remember the voice of it. No. And it didn't it only just wrap up a couple of years ago? Wasn't it still available?
0: But the talking clock's no longer with us.
1: No, I don't know. I better not speak it ill of.
0: It might still be there.
1: I think it's gone.
0: We'll find out. Give us a call. It's time for the news.
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9: ABC News. Good morning, I'm Simon Lauder. The United Arab Emirates says it's come under attack by drones and missiles from Iran for the second day in a row. Bridget Rollison reports from Jerusalem.
10: The Emirati Defence Ministry called on the public to remain calm after it said Iran launched missiles into the UAE for a second day in a row. The attacks marked the first strikes on countries in the Gulf since a fragile ceasefire came into effect nearly 4 weeks ago. On Monday, the UAE said it intercepted 15 Iranian missiles and 4 drones. In one of those attacks, Abu Dhabi said an oil port in Fujairah was set on fire, injuring 3 Indian nationals. The UAE has cancelled flights following the attacks.
9: Iran's Joint Military Command denies it's carried out attacks against the UAE, but warns of a crushing response should it strike against it. The World Health Organization says it suspects there may have been rare human-to-human transmission in a deadly outbreak of the rodent-borne hantavirus on a cruise travelling from Argentina. Europe correspondent Catherine Diss reports.
11: There are 7 confirmed or suspected cases of hantavirus among the passengers, 3 of whom have died, including a Dutch couple and a German national. Around 150 people are stuck on board, including 4 Australians. The virus is rare and usually spread from rats via their feces, saliva or urine. It can cause severe respiratory illness with a high fatality rate of up to 50%. The World Health Organisation says it has been informed that there are no rats on board and that the first people who got sick were likely infected before they boarded the luxury cruise.
9: The welfare group says the Reserve Bank's decision to increase interest rates puts even greater financial stress on people with low incomes. The RBA yesterday raised the cash rate by a quarter of a percentage point to 4.35%. The chief executive of the ACT Council of Social Service, Devon Bowles, says people receiving support from Canberra's emergency food relief providers are increasingly distressed by financial pressures.
12: What I'm starting to hear is that sometimes people are coming angry and feeling like the social contract has been broken, because these are people who have played by what they thought were the rules. They've been in full employment maybe their whole lives.
9: The federal government will spend $74 million to set up a counter-terrorism online centre to target online terrorists who try to radicalise young people. The centre would be led by the AFP and ASIO to identify and deter online extremism, including on gaming platforms and in chat rooms. De-radicalisation expert Peter Lowe says the funding should be matched with support programs for at-risk youth.
13: If we do identify people, what's our intervention? What are options to support people who are pre-crime but still possibly risky to the community if their trajectory continues?
9: The New South Wales Health Minister Ryan Park says a new national task force will examine every possible solution to reducing the number of aged care patients left languishing in public hospitals. The New South Wales government is leading the task force alongside the Commonwealth, while also establishing a Productivity and Equality Commission review into older patients stranded in hospital. In February, there were 3,100 aged care patients medically fit for discharge but stuck in hospital because they had nowhere suitable to go. Mr. Park says the task force and inquiry will be led by experts.
14: To make sure that we are looking at every possible solution we can to try and reduce the numbers of people who are getting stuck in our state's hospitals.
9: The federal government has announced it's halting plans for a Melbourne to Brisbane inland rail. Spanning 1,600 kilometres, the project promised to deliver faster, more resilient freight, resulting in safer roads and less emissions. But the government's revealed funding for the inland rail will end at Parkes, New South Wales, amid independent estimates the cost of delivering the project in full now exceeds $45 billion. A multi-agency search operation is underway this morning for a man believed to be inside a submerged car in the Royal National Park in Sydney South. Emergency services were called to Audley Weir in the park around 1:15 a.m. to report a car had gone into the water with two people inside. The driver, a 20-year-old man, was able to get out of the vehicle, but his passenger, a man to believed to be aged in his 20s, became trapped. Road closures are in place and police have established a crime scene. ABC News.
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4: 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And the Northern Territory. This is Overnights with Francis Leach.
0: Hello, hope you're having a good Wednesday morning. 1-300-800-222 is our number here, ABC Radio Overnights, or SMS 0437-774-774. Love to hear what old school thing you're still doing, whether it's your Filofax. Does someone still, can somebody please explain to me why doctors still use fax machines? Why do doctors still fax each other? What are they doing? Do they send each other telegrams? Can you actually send a telegram these days? Maybe you can. I don't know. That would be, you know, kind of nice. It used to be nice when you received a telegram. Not always. Sometimes telegrams were the harbingers of bad news. But, you know, for weddings, you would receive a telegram, wouldn't you? That's old school. But what are you using old school? Because phone books are still being produced. We'd love to hear your calls. 1-300-800-222 is the number. But we need to know what the weather is looking like today. And we know just the person to help us with that. And that is Mr. Mushluck from the Bureau. Good morning, Mish. How are you going?
17: Good morning, Francis. I'm going quite well. How about yourself?
0: I am well. Tell us what the picture looks like across the country today.
17: I sure can. So I'll start in the southeast of the country, where we have a cold front currently sitting in the Bight, and it's expected to push through the southeast of the country, impacting areas including southern parts of South Australia, Victoria and Tasmania. It will bring shower activity as well as maybe the occasional spark through southwest parts of Victoria. And tonight is going to be a bit of a taste of winter in behind the southwesterly wind change, with a reduction in the temperatures, possible small hail through western and central parts of Victoria and Tassie tonight, as well as snow down to 500 to 700 metres.
0: Well, it sounds like winter's coming.
17: Winter's coming. with this cold outbreak, we also have a sheep grazier warning for southwestern central districts in Victoria, as well as a bushwalkers alert for western Tassie, with snow levels dropping down to 500 metres overnight tonight.
0: But if you're up north, though, different sort of picture as they head into dry season.
17: Oh, yeah, definitely. But just before, up in the tropics, I can go there. We're looking at not too much going on. We do have some light shower activity expected across the Cape York Peninsula, the eastern top end, as well as some afternoon thunderstorms in the Kimberley district of WA. Up in the east coast, we're looking at some morning fog and low cloud through eastern parts of Victoria. I can see quite a bit of valley fog extending into southeast and New South Wales, including the ACT, as well as we do have some further fog along coastal parts of Queensland. Today we're looking at some shower activity along much of the east coast and some thunderstorms developing along a trough that extends through northeast New South Wales and southeast Queensland west of Brisbane. We do have a very localised severe thunderstorm warning current for the Ballina region in northeast New South Wales for a thunderstorm that had pretty much stalled. But now looking at the radar, it has become more mobile, so we can probably expect the warning to be cancelled shortly.
0: And how's the temperatures in capital cities this morning, Mish?
17: Oh, I can go through that. So in Hobart, we're looking at top of 19 degrees with a very high chance of showers. Melbourne going for a top of 20 and a very high chance of showers as well, with possible small hail at night. In Adelaide, top of 19 with a very high chance of showers. 18 in Canberra with frost and patchy fog in the morning, followed by a sunny afternoon. Sydney, we're going for 23 degrees with a slight chance of a shower. Brisbane, it's going for 26 with a medium chance of showers. Sunny in Darwin, going for 35 degrees. And Perth, sunny, going for 23.
0: Now, Mish, I've got to ask you, because we're talking about old school activities, is there anything you do that you'd class as old school?
17: Well, I can. I do have a story. So I play the violin. I've been playing most of my life. And I really enjoy bringing my musician friends over to sight read through string quartets.
0: So you have a recital in your lounge room?
17: Yeah, almost. I wouldn't call it a recital since we're reading the music for the first time, but yeah, it's just a great social activity.
0: Excellent.
17: I know it was done back in the day.
0: Indeed, before we had PlayStation.
17: Oh, yeah.
0: Good on you, Richard. Thanks for that, and we'll talk to you soon.
17: Thanks, Francis. Have a great morning.
0: Misha Mushluck there, forecaster with the Bureau of Meteorology here on ABC Radio Overnights. 1-300-800-222 is the number to talk to us about your old school experiences. B-52 is a bit old school. This is Rome.

0: technologies. We heard from Kate Mead earlier that the phone book is still a thing, the white pages. I haven't received one for years. I don't know if you have, but what do you use that's still pretty old school?
1: Just the street directory book. If I go to Perth, I'm in the country and I'm in uncharted waters, I don't know how to use those machines that show you where you go.
0: Yep.
1: But one thing I found is after, I think, about 5 years, you should replace them, because I've been down a road that was there before and then they built something in front of it. Yeah, I mean, and you've...
0: Absolutely, and there'd be whole, suburbs now that didn't exist when that book was published.
1: That's what I mean, so you've got to keep up to date with the new one, otherwise, yeah, the computer one will show you that, but it doesn't show you on the old one.
0: There you go. Can you still, do you know where to get one? Like, what is the book in WA called? So, as I said before, so Melbourne had the Melways. What's the book that you use called? Do you remember? Is it like...
1: I think it's per RAC, I think.
0: Yeah.
1: Yep. Perth and suburbs or something like that.
0: Yeah, there you go. So I'm glad somebody's still using it. They still come in handy. That's good to hear, mate. Safe driving.
1: Yeah, and also with a map,
0: yep.
1: North is always the top of the map.
0: There you go. I learned something.
1: Don't turn it upside down because you're looking at it the wrong way.
0: Then you'll be definitely in trouble.
1: That's right.
0: Good on you, Darren. Appreciate your call, mate.
1: Bye.
0: Have a good morning. Darren there in WA, still using his Melways. Thank you for those who've texted through to clarify the use of fax machines for doctors. And this is from Lindy. I asked my doctor about faxes and was told that faxes can't be hacked or intercepted, so they're more secure. I don't know. They're using telephone technology. You know, I'm sure the CIA or, you know, Boris and Natasha from Rocky and Bullwinkle could hack it if they wanted to. I don't buy that, Lindy. You know, that's the going thing. Maybe they should just do it. They've always done them. If you're still using a fax, I've got an email and a computer that I'd like to sell you. Anyway, it's Overnights, ABC Radio. We're going to talk in a moment now, in fact, with Dr. Hannah McCann about what happens when you're working in a salon, doing someone's nails, doing someone's hair. Someone comes in, they've had the day from hell, and they just unload on you. They just tell you their story. Oh, this happened to me, then this happened to me, and my husband, girlfriend, wife, whatever, this, that, and the other. And you've got to politely smile and engage and feel sympathetic. But why are you the therapist? How did you become?

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1: Yes, I'm just ringing you just to let you know that I'm still alive.
2: All right, good. I'm glad to report that Graham and Stuart Park are still alive for everyone. Stand down. Good to talk to you, mate.
0: Back tomorrow from 5:30.
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4: Dr. Hannah McCann, welcome to ABC Radio Overnights. How are you going?
5: Good. Thank you so much for having me. About the kinds of things that you're going to hear people talk about. So absolutely everything that happens in life comes into the salon.
4: So people do really open up, do they, Dr. McCann? They will say things, the most intimate things, to their service provider who's maybe got very little relationship with the person themselves, but they feel free to just be really direct and intimate about their most important thoughts.
5: Yeah, and there's so many reasons for this. I mean, partly it's because of the nature of salon visits. You know, often they're repeat. So we might actually see our hairdresser more often than some of our friends.
4: Well, I can tell you, Dr. McCann, I ain't that person because I haven't been to a hairdresser for about 20 years. But anyway, that's my
5: issue. I hear this a lot too. I hear people say this but I never go to a hairdresser.
4: But I do go get my nails done.
5: Yeah, okay. So you know the relationship. And

0: present to the world. So really that plus the fact that you're often there for longer periods of time and there's lots of chatting that naturally happens. And people go in to these salons at times of crisis. So it might be that you've had a breakup. It might be that you're having a really bad day. And we think of a salon as a place that makes us feel good. So we go in there. And, some salons are across from hospitals. Like there's a salon in every corner. And I've spoke to multiple salon workers near hospitals, and they are getting all day people that have just had terminal illness diagnoses and lost loved ones, and that's actually their everyday salon experience.
1: So what can be done? I mean, is this something that the profession itself needs to prepare people for in order for them to do it, or do we need to change behaviour in terms of the way people approach those service providers so that they're not expecting the salon, the hairdresser or the person, the pedicurist, to be the person that has to counsel them with their problems?
0: It's really important to recognize that salon workers obviously aren't counselors, and we shouldn't, whatever training ends up being provided, it shouldn't be about kind of upskilling them in terms of becoming real psychologists. What is needed is, at a systematic, fundamental level, well-being training for all salon workers so that they can look after themselves in these situations and refer clients on to the appropriate services and maintain their own well-being as workers. So really kind of protecting their boundaries. And in terms of clients, I mean, it's so fine to share with salon workers because it is such a joyful aspect of the work. I really saw that when I worked in a salon. But what really needs to change is our cultural attitude. I mean, I did a big media analysis of representations of salon workers as part of this work, and still the very negative views of salon workers as kind of low-skilled bimbos really persists in media. And so really changing attitudes about how skilled these workers really are at navigating like social work.
1: Dr. Hannah McCann is with us, Senior Lecturer in Cultural Studies at Melbourne University. She's done research into the pressures faced by salon workers, talking pedicurists, people who do your nails, your hair, beauty therapists, those sorts of people who suddenly find themselves becoming counsellors and psychologists for their clients who feel free to tell them about their problems and ask for advice. Dr. McCann, it must also be difficult for the workers to maintain a distance in their professional and personal lives, because I'd imagine that once somebody does share that sort of intimate detail with you, they would assume that they have a friendship, not just a professional relationship.
0: Yeah, it's such an interesting question because there is such a sense of friendship that develops in these relationships, but then there's also this professional element. It's another reason why we share so much. It's because salon workers kind of feel like friends, but they're also separate to our friend groups most of the time, usually. So they're kind of what we would call intimate strangers in the research literature. So, there's this high degree of trust. We're opening up to them all the time. And, we just have to be careful about this boundary issue because people are getting in the chair and opening up about serious mental health issues sometimes, for example. And a salon worker, lots of people are just going to care so much that they will go beyond the boundaries of what's expected in a professional relationship to kind of follow up with people and check that someone's okay, when really what is needed is referral to some professional services.
1: So, as customers, as people who do go in and use these services, what's our boundary? Where do we draw the line, and what do we need to be mindful of so that we're not leaving that burden with the people who are doing our nails or cutting our hair?
0: Yeah, I think it's just about recognizing, I mean, the reality for the salon worker. So, if you're in there unloading to them at 10 a.m., they've got someone after you as well. Like they have to switch between clients. So it can be a pretty kind of traumatic thing when someone's unloading something really big and then crying and so on, and then you just have to switch on to the next person. So I think just being sensitive to the fact that

0: the labor of salon work isn't just the technical cutting and so on of hair, but is this emotional labor. So what are you asking a salon worker to do? And you know what? I always hear people say, but I hear from my salon worker too. They unload on me. Well, fair enough. I mean, honestly, they're getting it all day.
1: Fair enough, indeed. It's fascinating, and it's good to be reminded that there is a person who has to take on everything we leave with them when we go into the salon. Thanks for talking to us this morning. Appreciate it.
0: Thanks so much for having me.
1: Dr. Hannah McCann, Senior Lecturer in Cultural Studies at Melbourne University, talking about salon workers and the pressures they face when we tell them our problems. It's Overnights on ABC Radio. Francis Leach here for Trevor Chappell. Put a bounce into your Wednesday with Cool and the Gang.

0: Cool and the Gang celebration. Winding up another edition of ABC Radio Overnights for your Wednesday. Francis Leach is my name. I'll do it again tomorrow with you if you're around. And Trevor will be back in a couple of weeks' time. Have yourselves a wonderful Wednesday. But wherever you are around Australia right now, it's time for the news.
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2: ABC News. Good morning, I'm Simon Lauder. The United Arab Emirates says it's come under attack by drones and missiles from Iran for the second day in a row. Bridget Rollison reports from Jerusalem.
3: The Emirati Defence Ministry called on the public to remain calm after it said Iran launched missiles into the UAE for a second day in a row. The attacks marked the first strikes on countries in the Gulf since a fragile ceasefire came into effect nearly 4 weeks ago. On Monday, the UAE said it intercepted 15 Iranian missiles and 4 drones. In one of those attacks, Abu Dhabi said an oil port in Fujairah was set on fire, injuring 3 Indian nationals. The UAE has cancelled flights following the attacks.
2: Iran's Joint Military Command denies it carried out attacks against the UAE, but warns of a crushing response should it strike against it. The World Health Organization says it suspects there may have been rare human-to-human transmission in a deadly outbreak of the rodent-borne hantavirus on a cruise travelling from Argentina. Correspondent Catherine Diss reports.
4: There are 7 confirmed or suspected cases of hantavirus among the passengers, 3 of whom have died, including a Dutch couple and a German national. Around 150 people are stuck on board, including 4 Australians. The virus is rare and usually spread from rats via their feces, saliva or urine. It can cause severe respiratory illness with a high fatality rate of up to 50%. The World Health Organization says it has been informed that there are no rats on board and that the first people who got sick were likely infected before they boarded the luxury cruise.
2: A welfare group says the Reserve Bank's decision to increase interest rates puts even greater financial stress on people with low incomes. The RBA yesterday raised the cash rate by a quarter of a percentage point to 4.35%. The chief executive of the ACT Council of Social Service, Devon Bowles, says people receiving support from Canberra's emergency food relief providers are increasingly distressed by financial pressure.
5: What I'm starting to hear is that sometimes people are coming angry and feeling like the social contract has been broken, because these are people who have played by what they thought were the rules. They've been in full employment maybe their whole lives.
2: Australia's income support safety net is under growing pressure, with more than 8 million people now relying on some form of assistance. More from work reporter Bronwyn Herbert.
6: A new report commissioned by the life insurance industry shows demand has risen across all 11 income support systems, from sick leave and workers' compensation to welfare, super and life insurance over the past decade. Mental ill health now makes up around a third of claims. Christine Cupid from the Council of Australian Life Insurers says there's now 8.5 million Australians requiring support.
7: The entire safety net's under pressure.
6: Life insurers warn the system was never designed to carry this many people and say earlier, better coordinated support is urgently needed to keep Australians working.
2: The federal government has announced it's halting plans for a Melbourne to Brisbane inland rail spanning 1,600 kilometres. The project promised to deliver faster, more resilient freight, resulting in safer roads and less emissions. But the government's revealed funding for the inland rail will end at Parkes, New South Wales. Amid independent estimates, the cost of delivering the project in full now exceeds $45 billion. The New South Wales Health Minister Ryan Park says a new national task force will examine every possible solution to reducing the number of aged care patients left languishing in public hospitals. The New South Wales government is leading the task force alongside the Commonwealth, while also establishing a Productivity and Equality Commission review into older patients stranded in hospital. In February, there were 3,100 aged care patients medically fit for discharge but stuck in hospital because they had nowhere suitable to go. Mr. Park says the task force and inquiry will be led by experts.
8: To make sure that we are looking at every possible solution we can to try and reduce the numbers of people who are getting stuck in our state's hospitals.
2: A search operation is underway this morning for a man believed to be inside a submerged car in the Royal National Park in Sydney South. Emergency services were called to the Audley Weir in the park around 1:15 a.m. to report a car had gone into the water. The driver, a 20-year-old man, was able to get out of the vehicle, but his passenger, a man believed to be aged in his 20s, was trapped. This is ABC News. For more news at any time, head to ABC Listen.
9: Malid Mabatua, g'day. My name is Auntie Bilawara Lee. Australia's First Nations peoples are the oldest continuous surviving cultures on Earth, and I acknowledge that we walk in footsteps

old. 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
3: Good morning. Welcome to Wednesday, the 6th day of May. Made it halfway through the week. Hopefully it's been a good one for you so far. Did you have to turn your fan down this morning like I did? Had the little top sheet up as well, which was quite nice. Checking with the Bureau in about an hour's time to find out what that weather is doing. I think there is some dry weather on the way at some point. I know it's getting a little bit cooler down south as well, so hopefully that is going to make its way to us here in the top end. Lots of things to talk about this morning, as always. And I've got a new game for you as well. I'm bringing it back. I used to do it on afternoons over the last couple of years, but I thought, you know what? I'm going to bring it back from the dead and do it on breakfast to you to get your brain matter, your grey matter swirling every single morning. So we'll do that before 6 o'clock. Also going to break dawn with someone as well right around the territory. This person, I speak to a number of greenskeepers actually, and I've found a new one today. He's the one who helps keep the grass green at one of the golf clubs. So you'll be hearing from him very soon on ABC Darwin and the Northern Territory. But if you are up at this hour, I'm always keen to hear from you, to say good morning to you. You can send me a text on 0487 991057. It is 23 to 6. And my observation for you this morning that I like to do every single morning, the things that I notice. When I was driving in today, hubcaps, what's the deal with them? I noticed three on my way in that had just been randomly discarded on the side of the road, including one on the Bagot Road flyover, which I thought was an interesting place for a hubcap to just be neatly perched up against the side of the flyover. So someone's obviously lost a hubcap and someone else has maybe placed it neatly to the side. I started thinking, how can hubcaps just fall off? And wouldn't you notice a hubcap going missing? Do they just come off every now and then? I'm not quite sure. Anyway, that was one of my observations for this morning. And then also when I arrived at ABC and I got in the car park and I parked my car and I was coming up the stairs, you know what I noticed on the floor, on the ground of the car park? Was some dental floss, which just gave me a bit of a laugh at 4:05 this morning. I thought, who here at the ABC has been very busy flossing their teeth and then has gone on to litter the floss onto the ground of the car park? So a couple of observations for you this morning. You can always let me know yours as well on this Wednesday, the 6th of May. Good to be with you this morning.

0: That's Christine Arnoux. Sunshine on a rainy day at 18 to 6 on ABC Darwin and the Northern Territory with me, Jess Ong. Before we go on break, Dawn, with someone who likes to keep the grass green, some news that you need to know as you're opening your eyes this morning. Yesterday, the CLP government delivered their second budget.
1: This is a budget that sensibly funds a range of important services for Territorians that they rely on whilst living within our means and not adding to inflation and the cost of living pressures all Territorians now face.
0: That was the Treasurer Bill Yan there. Not adding to the cost of living pressures, that's what he said, faced by Territorians, but also not offering any relief either. Some key takeaways from the budget include record spending on health at $2.6 billion and $1.7 billion on law and order. Plus, you know, that shiplift project that we love to talk about, that's got an extra $30 million as well. And yet, funding for mental health is being reduced from $135 million to $130 million next financial year. And funding for domestic, family and sexual violence services will be reduced by $8 million, taking it to $63 million. So you'll be hearing more about that throughout the day on ABC Darwin and the Northern Territory. Lara Stimson, I'm pretty sure, has the Treasurer Bill Yan with her after 8:30. So she'll be digging into the detail there. Interesting, though, some things in the budget that caught my attention yesterday afternoon. You know what I did? I trawled through the 122 pages of the budget. Not going to lie, eyes got a little bit heavy, but there are a few things that stood out to me. $3 million per year for 3 years to secure AFL matches across the Northern Territory. $3 million per year, is that how much it costs to bring AFL matches to the Northern Territory? That seems quite a lot to me. So $3 million per year for 3 years to secure AFL matches. Not sure how many AFL matches. Does seem like a lot, though. Also, $1 million per year for 2 years for international cricket matches to be held in the Northern Territory. I mean, I don't know, my sports radar is off a little bit, just how much these things cost. So anyway, another interesting thing from the budget as well is that there's been $2.5 million allocated to support the increased use of electronic monitoring for people on bail. So a couple of things there that we'll try and dive into a little bit more throughout the program. And just sticking in the finance world, the RBA did what everyone expected them to do yesterday. Interest rates, they went up. They're now sitting at 4.35%. You're probably doing some quick calculations on just how much your mortgage repayments are going to increase by. I've done some quick number crunching for you. If you've got a home loan of around $500,000, you're going to be looking to pay an extra $320 per month, thereabouts. Next week, the federal government, they hand down their budget. Apparently, according to the Treasurer, Jim Chalmers, they're going to save more than we spend. And you know what I'm going to do today? I'm going to help you save some money because I've got a double pass to give away to Base in the Grass. I'll let you know more about that after 6 o'clock. And also, just moving away from finance, Murray Valley encephalitis has been detected in mosquitoes that have been collected around the northern Darwin suburbs and greater Darwin areas. It's a pretty serious mosquito-borne disease that can be transmitted after being bitten by a mozzie with the Murray Valley encephalitis virus. So just keep an eye on those things if you are bitten by mosquitoes. Also, just had a text from Stuart Brash on 0487 99 1057. He also has the Treasurer Bill Yan on ABC Alice Springs at 7:45 this morning. So with Lara Stimson after 8:30 for you top enders, but Brashy does have Bill Yan, the Treasurer, with him on ABC Alice Springs at 7:45 to go through the budget in a little bit more detail. It is 14 to 6 on ABC Darwin and the Northern Territory. Top temperature today, Darwin, of 33 degrees and sunny. It's also sunny where you are, Alice Springs, and 21. Your next high tide of 7 metres at 5 to 9 this morning in the top end, and sunrise at 7 to 7. Let's go on break, Dawn, with someone who likes to keep the grass green.
2: 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We asked the self-described queen of banning things, retired Supreme Court Judge Betty King. 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
0: And I like to break dawn with someone around the Northern Territory at this time just to see what the world is looking like. And this morning, a very good morning to Todd Lillycrap. He is the superintendent at Darwin Golf Club. Good morning, Todd.
4: Good morning, Jess. How are you?
0: Well, I didn't realise that you could be a superintendent at a golf club. Where does that term come from?
4: So superintendent is basically the guy that's in charge of the team that take care of the golf course.
0: So you're the boss.
4: Yeah, I'm the boss, yeah. Unfortunately, fortunately, whichever it is, everything rests on my shoulders.
0: And what is that responsibility like, Todd, to keep the grass green?
4: Well, we run.
0: Oh, Todd, I've lost you. What's going on? Okay, Todd's dropped out. I might just see if Connor can get Todd back. I just have lost him for a moment. Todd is the superintendent at the Darwin Golf Club. I didn't even know that that was a term that could be used for someone in that industry. But anyway, here we are, the golf club at Merara, not the one in town. Todd has been there for about 5 years. We will try and get him back as soon as possible on ABC Darwin and the Northern Territory, where it is 12 to 6 on this Wednesday morning. Let's see. Do we have Todd back? Todd, are you there?
4: I'm here, Jess.
0: You're here. All right. So the burden that you carry in order to keep the grass green at the golf club, what falls on your shoulders?
4: Well, look, I've got a great team, Jess, to be honest with you. I think you've spoken to Matt a couple of times in the morning on his way in. He loves to come in and I throw him a spanner or two to get working on the machines. He loves it, sarcastically, of course. We got a team of about four or five of us that get out there and we jump on machines. It takes a lot of maintenance, the cutting, spraying of weeds, spraying of fertilisers, all of that kind of stuff.
0: And how long?
4: Quite intensive.
0: How long have you been doing this for?
4: I've been a greenkeeper for about 16 years now. So prior to that, I was a pastry chef. So again, early mornings.
0: Oh, yeah, you are up early. Pastry chef, what does that mean, that you just rolled all of the croissants into an inch of their life?
4: Yes, some of that, yeah. A lot of cake decorating, a lot of very early starts. Oh. So, yeah, I was a pastry chef for about 25 years. So lots of my whole life has been...

0: early morning, so this is actually more of a sleep in for me. The 6 a.m.
1: Yeah.
0: starts, yeah.
1: And I mean, when you are out on the green, I know something that Matt's talked about is just, the fact that you get to see the sunrise. Like, what does that look like from the golf green where there's a lot of expanse, there's a lot of space? What do you see in the sky?
0: Oh, it's absolutely beautiful out there this morning. It's a lovely mist over the ground, and then so when you see the sun come up through the clouds, you get that red morning dawn that is just it's beautiful. We actually have some staff that like to start early so that when they finish, they can just sit there and watch. Because
1: Yeah.
0: on the weekends we do shorter shifts, we just sort of mow the greens, and then because all the golfers are out, we can't be on the course, so we get to enjoy the day then.
1: Oh, beautiful. And how have things been going? I know when I was talking to Matt a little while ago, the fuel prices, they were up there. They have kind of steadied over the last couple of weeks. Or are you still feeling the pinch on the green?
0: Oh, yeah, very, very much so. Look, it's been a really tough season. Obviously, one of the wettest wet seasons we've had up here, which means the grass just grows like crazy. So you're constantly cutting. If you're constantly cutting, you're constantly burning diesel to cut it. But it's just all part of the job. We've sort of got to be a little bit circumspect about where we cut and how often. But the golfers find that a little bit frustrating because they can lose their golf balls in the rough.
1: And do they give you
0: And as I
1: feedback
0: said,
1: on that? Like, this particular part of the golf course wasn't cut properly, use a better mower next time, that sort of thing?
0: yes, Jess, we have 800 or so members here, and I have 800 bosses and 800 opinions. So yes, I constantly get feedback. Some of it's great, which I love, and some of it can be towards the negative side, which I try to brush aside. I just had a job to do, and I get in and do it, and my team does a great job for me, getting in and sorting everything out to the best of our abilities. But it's life, isn't it? Everyone has an opinion.
1: Everyone knows their way is better when it comes to cutting the grass, apparently.
0: Exactly right. Yeah, their lawn is always perfect,
1: The
0: but
1: grass
0: we
1: isn't
0: have
1: always greener, my friends. Remember that.
0: that's right. Well, we have a hectare of greens. We have 10 hectares of fairway, over 45 thousand hectares of rough, so there's a lot of grass to muck around with.
1: And do you end up with different balls on the course? Like you're near the Italian club, you're also near the pints as well. Like, do you end up with soccer balls and footballs on the green at all?
0: We have done, but I can tell you that the Pints Club for the cricket, they have a lot of golf balls on there, and so does the soccer club. They're both perfectly in range for some of our golfers. So of the 18 holes here, we have out of bounds and houses on 17 of those holes. So a lot of people get golf balls in their backyard, but then they get more golf balls to play golf with. So
1: That's
0: you've got to look at the
1: right.
0: positives.
1: Absolutely. And no smashed glass, no windows being smashed.
0: It can happen. I have a friend of mine on one of the holes that's had a window taken out before, but the golf club does take care of it for them. So most people, if you live on a golf course, you've got to expect it. I actually live on the golf course as well, to be honest with
1: Right, okay. So
0: you.
1: this is one thing that this you just need to accept. It's an unspoken rule.
0: Exactly right. I've found golf balls in Lockhall before, so.
1: Love that. All right, Todd. Well, wonderful to break dawn with you this morning. Before I let you go, I heard that you had a license plate when you were in South Australia that was oh crap.
0: I did, yes. With a surname like Lillycrap, you get to have that license plate. It did cause a bit of a stir. I've now got that license plate on my golf buggy.
1: I
0: So
1: love
0: if
1: that.
0: I hit.
1: Embracing it.
0: Exactly right. If I hit a golf ball out of bounds, I can say, oh crap, and I'm just talking about my buggy.
1: Good to talk to you, Todd. Thanks.
0: Fantastic, Jess. Love it. You have a
1: See
0: great
1: ya.
0: day.
1: You too. That is Todd Lillycrap. He is the superintendent at Darwin Golf Club, the one down at Morara, not at the Gardens one. Loving life by the sounds of it being up at this time. It is 6 to 6 on ABC Darwin and the Northern Territory. My name is Jess Ong. Your next news bulletin just around the corner. You are going to be hearing a whole lot more about the budget in the news today. Representatives from the Northern Territory Council of Social Services, though, they say that it was a missed opportunity to address the root causes of crime and inequality. So you'll be hearing a little bit more about that in your news bulletins throughout the morning.
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1: And if you're just joining me, I said I'm going to bring a game back every single morning now. I used to do it on afternoons a couple of years ago, and now I'm resurrecting it just to get your grey matter moving.

0: my mouth moving at this time of the day. It was called on Arvo's the dictionary definition guessing game because I couldn't come up with a better name. But basically what happens is we find a definition for you and you need to guess the word. And then maybe if you're feeling extra bold, you can put that word into a sentence. And if you've got the answer, you can send me a text with your answer on 0487 99 1057. It is the responsibility of my producer to come up with the dictionary definition guessing game word for the day. And Connor Cartwright has done just that. What is the definition, Connor?
1: Well, it was because of you, Jess, right? So tending to talk a great deal, talkative.
0: That is the definition. Okay. Mm-hmm. And a pretty easy one, we would think.
1: Yeah.
0: Do you use this word very often?
1: I do because I like the way that it rolls around.
0: It is a beautiful word. Mm-hmm. I like the way it rolls off my tongue. Thank you, Connor. Your dictionary definition guessing game for today, tending to talk a great deal or talkative. You can let me know your answer. And if you know the answer, weave it in to a sentence for me. 0487 99 1057. It's 4 to 6.

0: That's Nancy Sinatra. These boots are made for walking on ABC Darwin and the Northern Territory with me, Jess Ong. Good morning to Graham in Stuart Park, who's got his own observations after I opened the show with my Ong-servations about hubcaps and dental floss. They're the things I noticed this morning as I was coming in. Graham saying hubcaps against a fence and walls and discarded dental floss is pretty normal when I go for a stroll. Have noticed a hat on a park bollard and a mobile phone earpiece on a table in the last couple of days. I love these observations. Let's just talk about the things we notice in this place that you and I call home. You can let me know on 0487 99 1057. Coming up to the latest in ABC News, I'll be back with you on the other side to talk a whole lot more stuff. It's 6 o'clock.
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0: Good morning, Jacqueline Breen with ABC News. Health groups are unimpressed with funding levels in the Northern Territory budget, saying they don't match demand and have gone backwards in some areas. An extra $200 million has been added to the health budget this year, including extra money for the St John Ambulance Service and a new ward at Royal Darwin Hospital. But NT Branch Secretary for the Australian Nursing and Midwifery Federation, Heidi Crisp, says there are also cuts in important areas like mental health support and remote primary health care.
1: Increase in budget's not even going to keep up with CPI. And I can see notable deficits in primary health care. Remote primary health care in particular has had a decrease. So this is not the area that you can cut money in and not expect to have blowback.
0: A new national task force, meanwhile, will be set up to reduce the number of aged care patients left languishing in public hospitals. The New South Wales government is leading the task force alongside the Commonwealth, while also establishing a Productivity and Equality Commission review into older patients stranded in hospitals. In February, there were 3,100 aged care patients medically fit for discharge, but stuck in hospital because they had nowhere suitable to go. The New South Wales Health Minister Ryan Parkes says the task force and inquiry will look at every possible solution to the problem.
2: To make sure that we're getting treatment and care for them in a more appropriate setting in the community, and to free up these beds so that the increase in demand for hospital services that every state and territory is dealing with right now can be met.
0: The federal government has announced it's halting plans for a Melbourne to Brisbane inland rail. Spanning 1,600 kilometres, the project promised to deliver faster, more resilient freight for the East Coast, resulting in safer roads and less emissions. But tonight, the federal government's revealed funding for the inland rail will end at Parkes in New South Wales. Amid independent estimates, the cost of delivering the project in full now exceeds $45 billion. In a statement, Minister for Infrastructure Catherine King said the government is taking sensible decisions to realign the future of the project and build a safe, efficient and reliable network for the future. Overseas, for the second day in a row, the United Arab Emirates says it's intercepted Iranian drones and missiles fired into its territory. Bridget Rollison reports from Jerusalem.
3: The United Arab Emirates says missiles and drones from Iran were fired into its territory again on Tuesday. It comes after the Emirati Defence Ministry says it intercepted 15 missiles and 4 drones on Monday, while one drone got through its air defences and struck an oil port. The attacks are the first strikes on countries in the Gulf since the ceasefire began on April 8. Iran has denied the attacks, with the Islamic Revolutionary Guard Corps saying it's not carried out any missile or drone operations against the UAE in recent days.
0: The World Health Organization says it suspects there may have been rare human-to-human transmission in a deadly outbreak of the rodent-borne Hunter virus on a cruise travelling from Argentina. Correspondent Catherine Diss reports.
4: There are 7 confirmed or suspected cases of Hunter virus among the passengers, 3 of whom have died, including a Dutch couple and a German national. Around 150 people are stuck on board, including 4 Australians. The virus is rare and usually spread from rats via their feces, saliva or urine. It can cause severe respiratory illness with a high fatality rate of up to 50%. The World Health Organization says it has been informed that there are no rats on board and that the first people who got sick were likely infected before they boarded the luxury cruise.
0: Turning to the weather, checking the temperatures at the moment around the territory. It's 24 degrees in Darwin right now. In Katherine, it's 19 degrees. In Tennant Creek, it's 15. And in Alice Springs, it's 4 degrees. And today's forecast, a ridge of high pressure over central districts is directing a southeasterly surge with cool, dry and windy conditions across the territory. A slight to medium chance of showers over the East Arnhem District and about the Tiwi Islands.
5: Good morning, welcome to AM. I'm Melissa Clark in Canberra, coming to you from Ngunnawal country and acknowledging other custodians. The Pentagon has sought to play down the spate of attacks between the US and Iran in the Strait of Hormuz over the last 24 hours. The attacks are testing the tenuous four-week ceasefire, which the US insists remains intact. Our America's editor, John Lyons, is in Washington. He joined me a short time ago. John, the US Defence Secretary Pete Hegseth has given an update this morning. What did we learn?
6: Well, we learned that the US is still insisting that the April the 8th ceasefire between Iran on one hand and Israel and the US on the other is still in place. Now, this is despite the fact that there has been some firing between the US and Iran in the recent days and obviously the chaos in the whole Strait of Hormuz and the fact that President Trump has begun this new policy called Project Freedom, where the US Navy is trying to bring some ships through the strait, US flag ships. Two of them reportedly have been able to navigate that strait, but there's still 2,000 or so that are stranded. But the Americans are saying that the ceasefire remains in place, albeit a fragile one. Let's listen to what Secretary Hegseth said a short time ago.
7: No, the ceasefire is not over. Ultimately, this is a separate and distinct project, and we expected there would be some churn at the beginning, which happened. And we said we would defend and defend aggressively, and we absolutely have. Iran knows that.
5: John, it certainly seems like opportunities for diplomacy are evaporating. What's your assessment of how likely it is that we could see the US and Israel really engage in a concerted new round of attacks on Iran?
6: I think there's a real danger that there could be a resumption of full-blown hostilities. Clearly, the signals are not good, and clearly the Iranians are digging in with that control of the Strait of Hormuz as much as the Americans might be able to get a couple of ships through here and there. The global energy economy is essentially being choked off, large parts of it. However, there are back channels going on. We've seen from previous conflicts between the US and Iran that there are always back channels going on in this situation. There are always members of the American administration talking to certain people in Iran. They tend not to publicise that. They certainly never reveal who they're talking to. But we've seen from past experience that there are back channels with people in Iran. And as much as anything, this is a story of divisions inside Iran as well. The Islamic Revolutionary Guard Corps remains essentially in control of Iran, but within that IRGC, there are different factions. There's the more hardline faction who want to continue the war, and there are also others, more from the political rather than the military background, who want an end to this war because they can see the devastation that it has and could cause Iran if it continues.
5: John Lyons in Washington there. Back home, necessary pain is how the Reserve Bank governor is describing the latest interest rate rise. For many households with mortgages and loans facing higher repayments, there will be stress and worry. Annie Guest reports.
8: After buying their Brisbane home a few years ago, 40-year-old Gregory Mason and his partner kept repayments unchanged, even when rates dropped.
9: We're lucky enough to be in a position where we can manage a little bit of interest rates. But as interest rates keep going up, we'll be spending less on the rest of the economy. We don't go out a lot, but we go out less. If we want to buy something, we second guess, do we really need it now?
8: Gregory Mason works as a sustainability consultant in the building industry.
9: As interest rates go up, the cost of borrowing for property developers goes up. If people stop wanting to design buildings, I might also have other issues besides just the mortgage.
8: Like not enough work?
9: I think we'll manage. But yeah, the smaller companies can definitely see having some issues.
8: Higher construction costs are among the inflationary drivers influencing the rate rise, which Master Builders Australia says will in turn make conditions harder. ANZ Bank economist Madeline Dunk says it's among the most affected industries.
10: Retail is another one that may find it more challenging because when interest rates go up, we tend to see that they'll pull back on discretionary retail spending.
8: What proportion of mortgage holders will be placed under severe strain or unable to meet the higher repayments?
10: It's challenging because we don't get a lot of

0: data on that, but what we've seen from the RBA, from their financial stability review, for example, is that most households are in a reasonably good position to handle these higher rates.
1: For Australians with a $600,000 mortgage, the RBA's 0.25% rise will mean almost $100 more a month in repayments. Madeline Dunk says while higher petrol and food prices will also hit incomes, the RBA was already concerned about inflation before the Iran war.
0: It's very clear that they felt demand has been exceeding supply in the Australian economy, and then you add on top of that the oil price shock, and they're quite concerned around inflation expectations.
1: Matt Grudnoff is an economist with the Australia Institute.
2: This was the wrong decision from the RBA. Inflation caused by a supply shock is temporary. Allow it to wash through the economy.
1: That's not how the RBA Governor, Michelle Bullock, sees it.
3: What we're trying to guard against is that once those new price levels are achieved, that people don't think, oh, well, it's normal for things to go up by 4 or 5%. We'll just continue to do that. That's the challenge.
4: The Reserve Bank Governor Michelle Bullock there, ending Annie Guest's report. The federal government will spend $74 million over the next 2 years to set up a national counter-terrorism online centre in an effort to curb youth radicalisation. The announcement comes in the wake of the Royal Commission into Anti-Semitism's interim report, which noted a significant decline in funding for counter-terrorism in the years before the Bondi terror attack. Political reporter Sarah Tomevska has more.
5: According to Australian Federal Police data, youth radicalisation is on the rise. In the last 5 years, 25 children aged between 12 and 17 have been charged with Commonwealth terror-related offences. Peter Lowe is the former director of Countering Violent Extremism for Juveniles in the New South Wales Department of Justice. She says detecting online threats is just the first step.
6: If we do identify people, what's our intervention? We also need to understand that young person and their life if we want to try and manage risk.
5: She points to the case of alleged Bondi terrorist Naveed Akram, who came to the attention of ASIO as a teenager due to his links with IS sympathisers in 2019. But a six-month investigation concluded he posed no threat.
6: But that changed over time, and it's just impossible for intelligence agencies to monitor everyone who's ever posed a risk. What didn't happen was there was no other intervention involved in supporting Naveed to change that risk profile. And so without intervention, risk usually doesn't change on its own.
5: The federal government will spend $74 million over 2 years to set up a counter-terrorism online centre led by ASIO and the AFP to fight against youth radicalisation. That includes monitoring high-risk online spaces like gaming and private chat rooms and covert engagement. Labor's announcement comes days after the Royal Commission into Anti-Semitism found counter-terrorism funding has significantly dropped in the last 5 years, despite overall funding for national intelligence agencies rising by 30%. Former Home Affairs boss Mike Pezzullo argues those figures aren't entirely accurate because they take into account non-intelligence spending.
7: I think at the moment there's a false impression left in people's minds. I can tell you, Sarah, the Home Affairs Department does not spend $7.3 billion on intelligence. I can absolutely assure you that is the entire departmental budget.
5: The Royal Commission's interim report found no legal or regulatory gaps that might have prevented the Bondi attack, but could not yet conclude if there were failures to identify or act on intelligence in the lead up to it. Dr. Levi West is an expert in counter-terrorism.
8: One of the most important things about responding

0: Aya buying 71.8 US cents. And that's early AM. I'm Melissa Clark. It's a quarter past six.
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0: If you're just joining me, I've started a new game on the breakfast program. I used to do it on afternoons a couple of years ago. It was called the Dictionary Definition Guessing Game. It's kind of, we can come up with a better title if we like, but DDGG is what it is known as. And that's where we choose a definition and you need to try and guess the word. And the definition for today is, it's a great word too, by the way. The definition is tending to talk a great deal. Or talkative. That's the definition. Do you know the word that belongs to that definition? If you do, send me a text on 0487 991 0057 and try and use it in a sentence for me. I did hear from someone who said garrulous. I like that word. Unfortunately, no, not garrulous. Also, good morning to Sprouts, who said chatterbox. No, Sprouts, not chatterbox, but good try. Nonetheless, thank you to the couple of people who've sent me a text. You can let me know yours if you know the answer to our dictionary definition guessing game for today. The definition is tending to talk a great deal or talkative. You can let me know on 0487 991 0057. Also, before 6:30, I'm going to let you know how you can win a double pass to Bass in the Grass. It is happening next weekend and I've got 5 double passes to give away, which I'll be doing every single day for the next 5 days. We're doing different things each day. And I'll tell you before 6:30 what you need to do to go in the running to win today's double pass. It is 6:17 on ABC Darwin with me, Jess Ong, to Leah Dawson from St. John Ambulance. Good morning to Leah.
1: Morning, Jess. How are you going?
0: I'm well. There was an accident yesterday on Kentish Road involving 2 vehicles.
1: Yeah, it'd be a horrible place to have an accident. The roads are quite steep and skinny on that one, but around 6 p.m. there was a head-on collision at around 100 k's an hour. The crash then resulted in one vehicle rolling off the road onto its side and quite significant damage. A woman in her 70s sustained quite serious abdominal injuries and was transported in a serious condition up to Royal Darwin, and a second female in her 30s also suffered minor injuries to the eye and her leg, and was up there in a stable position.
0: All right. Thank you for the update there, Talia. And yesterday when we were talking, I was having a chat, all things budget, about the things that you buy that are a waste of money, essentially, that you waste your money on. Today, I want to know the best thing you have bought. Could be big, could be small.

0: back there.
1: Oh, right. Gee, okay. So you really did get a steal there, Talia. Good
0: we
1: job.
0: Did.
1: Nice one. All right. Good to talk to you this morning. Thank you.
0: Have a good day.
1: That's Talia Dawson from St. John Ambulance. A reminder to take care on the roads. But I have kind of given you a little hint of the things that you need to tell me in order to go in the running to win a double pass to Base in the Grass. Yesterday, all you and I talked about were the things that you waste your money on. I bought an epilator, remember, for $75, and someone actually wants to buy it off me. One of you listeners wants to buy my epilator, which I just find hilarious. So I need to organise that exchange. You can have it for free, dear listener, if I can find it. Today, I want to know the best thing that you have ever bought. Could be big, could be small. Maybe it was tickets to Base in the Grass. You won't have to do that today if you've got a story for me. You can get in touch.

22 past 6, Warren Zevon, Werewolves of London on ABC Darwin with me, Jess Ong. A very good morning to you. If you're trying to choose what to wear today, you just need to know that it's going to be 33 degrees and sunny. A little bit warm yesterday, wasn't it? When I got home, I was feeling well and truly hot and sweaty. Your high tide of 7 metres at 5 to 9 this morning, and a quick scroll through the airport. Doesn't seem to be any delays or cancellations to flights in and out of Darwin Airport this morning. Have been playing the dictionary definition guessing game, and you are well and truly getting into it, my friends, liking to stretch your grey matter at this hour of the morning. The definition is tending to talk a great deal or talkative. A few of you have gotten in touch on 0487 991 0057. Someone on the text line saying talkative equals rambling on. No, dear texter, that is not the answer. Also, good morning to LJ, who said verbose. That's a good guess. Someone else has also said verbose. My best purchase was my boat. If you've got 10 minutes, I'll tell you all about it, as I can be quite verbose. Oh, I would like to hear that story nonetheless. Dear texter, thank you. But unfortunately, verbose is not it. You can keep

0: if your guess is coming this morning, and use it in a sentence if you know the word on 0487 991 057. It is 23 past 6. Going to flick through the papers with Connor Cartwright very soon, but I do have a double pass to give away to Base in the Grass. I'm giving one away every single day for the next 5 days or so. Base in the Grass happening next weekend. And yesterday, all we talked about was the stuff you wasted your money on. Those little bits and pieces that you bought that you had a bit of buyer's remorse about. But today I want to know the best thing you've ever bought. Could be big, could be small, may have been tickets to Base in the Grass. But if you've got a good story for me, you might not have to do that this time around. You can let me know on 1300 057 222, the best thing you have ever bought. I'll let you know what my best thing was very soon. Before 6:30, going to go to the papers next.
1: Afternoons with Liz Travaskis.
2: Who's got the biggest one in the animal kingdom?
3: Blue whales have the biggest.
2: How big
3: is
2: it?
3: Which is 3 metres long.
2: 3 metres long.
3: Yeah.
2: And 30 centimetres wide.
3: Yeah.
2: If girth is also important to you.
1: ABC Darwin.
4: And the Northern Territory.
0: Jess Ong with you this morning. Going to flick through the papers with Connor Cartwright very soon. But I would love to know the best things that you have bought, the things that you have spent your money on. Could be big, could be small. If you've got a story for me, you go in the running. To win a double pass to Base in the Grass. That's a nice rhyme, isn't it? Double pass to Base in the Grass. You just need to give me a buzz on 1300 057 222. It's 25 past 6. Good morning to Connor Cartwright. How are you going?
5: Good morning, Jess. I'm pretty good. I'm doing a lot better than the rail project from New South Wales all the way up to the top of Queensland.
0: Yeah, tell me more about that.
5: Well, the Albanese government are going to drastically scale back this beleaguered inland rail project. Sorry, there's a big word. We can maybe put that on the list for next week. Beleaguered.
0: Good one.
5: Well, anyway, they're going to abandon plans to connect country New South Wales and Queensland by rail as the price tag blows out to more than $45 billion, which is double or 50% more, sorry, than what they'd originally envisioned. What is the problem? Why are all these things costing so much more?
0: I wonder too. I mean, why do we have a thing called a budget if no one sticks to it?
5: I'd actually like to know if there's inflationary pressures, or whether are all these people, all these boffins that do the maths, are they just not very good at it? I don't know. Maybe I don't. I genuinely have no idea, right? It's mad because it's gone up so much, right? But this train line was originally meant to run 1,700 kilometers from Melbourne to a port near Brisbane, and it's, you know, as a country that's like got lots of free space kicking around, why do we find it so difficult to run trains from place to place?
0: Well, maybe that's why it does cost so much, because it takes a lot of time to get the bits and pieces to those places and in between. Maybe? I don't know. I mean, look, I bloody love a train ride.
5: Hey, everyone else seems to manage it. You know, Japan, we always talk about Japan, these maglev trains. But like, why can we not? Imagine you could go to Adelaide for the weekend that took you 4 hours on the train.
0: Wouldn't that be amazing?
5: It would be great. But, you know, pipe dreams at this point
0: in time.
5: Dreams
0: can come true. Okay, from trains to public schools.
5: Yeah, so top-ranked public primary schools. This is by the NT News. And, you know, it's Larrakia Primary School, which is in the centre of Darwin. So congrats to them. They're the number one. The top five goes out to Perat Primary School, Alawa Primary School, Stuart Park Primary and Nightcliffe Primary. So yeah, none of them made it into the nation's top 250 though. Beecroft Public School in New South Wales, just north of Parramatta, is number one.
0: Wow, really?
5: Yeah, there you go.
0: Nice.
5: And while we're on the kids, Bluey coins are out. A new collection of coins featuring the world's favourite blue heeler pup, Bluey, will be available from Wednesday. With
0: that
5: five limited edition $2 coins. Oh, that is today, you're right. So yeah, they're called dollar bucks. They've got Bluey, Bingo, Bandit, Chili and the rest of them on their coins. And this is a deal with the Royal Australian Mint in partnership with BBC Studios.
0: Not ABC.
5: Mm-hmm. Mm. Which, I don't know if you were reading the news last week, but came out that the ABC paid the majority of the funding in exchange for the broadcasting rights in Australia, but the BBC paid 30% of the production costs and they scored the global distribution and commercial rights.
0: Yeah, they get all the merch, don't they?
5: They do. And some estimations in the press, the Bluey are bringing in as much as $2.5 billion for the BBC every year.
0: Honestly, when I look around my house at the number of Bluey paraphernalia that I have purchased for the tiny bosses or that they have purchased for themselves, I do think, come in, spinner.
5: Yeah.
0: Well and truly.
5: You could have been paying your own wages, but instead you're paying the BBC's breakfast presenter's wages. Oh, well.
0: This is true. Well, we all make some bad decisions in life sometimes, don't we?

0: plenty of them all the time.
1: Speaking of, what's the best thing you've bought?
0: We were talking about this before. I think a painting from one of my friends. One of my friends is a really good artist, and I spent big on a painting. Like, not super big, but big for me at the time. And it's just the most beautiful thing. Every time I look at it, it brings me joy.
1: Great. The best thing you've bought. Well, I want to know what the best thing you have bought is, and you'll go in the running to win tickets to Bass in the Grass. You want to know the best thing that I bought? It's just yesterday.
0: Was it an orange just for $8?
1: No, thank you very much. No. It was a chocolate bar. It was $2, and I went into the shops to go and get some stuff for home. I put the stuff in my car, and then I went back to the shop to buy this chocolate bar, which was scorched peanuts.
0: Wow.
1: Oh, it was so good. Honestly, it was the best thing, and I just ate it. I might even say it was orgasmic.
0: You can say whatever you want, Jess. You've got the microphone.
1: Thank you, Connor. You can tell me the best things that you have ever bought today, big or small, on 1300 057 222, and you'll go in the running to win a double pass to Bass in the Grass. It is coming up to the latest in ABC News. Of course, it is a Wednesday. We'll be hanging out with one adventurer on the other side of 6:30.
2: Good morning, Jacqueline Breen with ABC News. The US says countries around the world, including Australia, will soon be expected to assist in opening the Strait of Hormuz. America's editor John Lyons has more.
3: While the US has managed to escort two US flagged ships through the strait, an estimated 2,000 vessels remain stranded due to the danger posed by travelling through the crucial waterway. US Secretary of Defence Pete Hegseth says the US is setting the conditions for other countries around the world who rely on the strait for the supply of oil to become engaged.
4: We hope Australia would step up, just like we hope Europe steps up, but we're not waiting for them to do so. We're looking to set the conditions to hand to them.
3: Insurance companies are reluctant to grant permission for ships to move through the strait, given danger from missiles and drones.
2: The World Health Organization says it suspects human-to-human transmission between a Dutch couple who died from the rare Hunter virus after falling ill on a luxury cruise. Correspondent Catherine Diss reports around 150 people are stuck on board, including four Australians.
5: Hunter virus is usually spread from rats via their feces, saliva or urine, but it is rarely transmitted from human to human. The World Health Organization says it believes the Dutch couple aboard the cruise, which left Argentina in late March, could have both become ill because they were in close contact and suspects they were most likely infected before boarding the ship. A German national has also died and another four people have since fallen ill. The ship is currently sitting off the Cape Verde Islands west of Africa and is due to travel to Spain next, but authorities there are yet to decide if they'll accept the vessel.
2: At home, the Northern Territory Council of Social Services says yesterday's budget was a missed opportunity to address the root causes of crime and help Territorians struggling with the cost of living. The budget included record spending on police and corrections and increases for the health and education budgets. CEO of NT Shelter, Annie Taylor, says there are some positive takeaways, but the budget lacks a focus on prevention.
6: There's a huge health spend, which is great. It is needed. But if we look at some of the reasons that people are presenting to our emergency departments, it's for entirely preventable illnesses, which are the result of living in overcrowded conditions, which are absolutely everywhere in the Northern Territory.
2: The federal government will spend $74 million over 2 years to set up a counter-terrorism online centre to combat rising youth radicalisation. Political reporter Sarah Temevska has more.
7: The counter-terrorism online centre would be led by the AFP and ASIO to identify online risks, including on gaming platforms and in private chat groups. Former Director of Countering Violent Extremism for Juveniles in the New South Wales Department of Justice, Peter Lowe, says it's part of the solution.
8: And then if we do identify people, what's our intervention? What are the options?
7: The funding comes after the Royal Commission into Anti-Semitism's interim report noted a significant decline in counter-terrorism funding in the 5 years prior to the Bondi terror attack.
2: Australia's income support safety net is under growing pressure, with more than 8 million

0: people now relying on some form of assistance. National Work reporter Bronwyn Herbert explains.
1: A new report commissioned by the life insurance industry shows demand has risen across all 11 income support systems, from sick leave and workers' compensation to welfare, super and life insurance over the past decade. Mental ill health now makes up around a third of claims. Christine Cupid from the Council of Australian Life Insurers says there's now 8.5 million Australians requiring support.
2: The entire safety net's under pressure.
1: Life insurers warn the system was never designed to carry this many people and say earlier, better coordinated support is urgently needed to keep Australians working.
0: Finally, in New South Wales, two volunteers who died trying to save another person off the state's far north coast in a boating tragedy have been identified. 62-year-old Frank Petch and 78-year-old Bill Ewan were killed when their boat rolled in treacherous conditions on Monday night. They'd been responding to a yacht which ran into trouble off Ballina. A man in his 50s on board also died. To the weather, a slight chance, to medium chance rather, of showers over the East Arnhem and Tiwi Islands today. Sunny elsewhere.
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5: I think a painting from one of my friends. One of my friends is a really good artist, and I spent big on a painting. Like, not super big, but big for me at the time. And it's just the most beautiful thing. Every time I look at it, it brings me joy.
6: Dining table we just bought. It was pretty much brand new. That didn't work in somebody's house, so we got it for quite a steal.
7: If you want to go in the running to win a double pass to Bass in the Grass, you need to tell me the best thing that you have ever bought. Could be big, could be small. Might have been a chocolate bar like mine was yesterday. It cost me $2, but oh, let me tell you, it hit all the right spots yesterday afternoon. So the best thing that you have bought, let me know on 1300 057 222 and you'll win the running to win a double pass to Bass in the Grass. I'm giving one away every single day for the next 5 days. It is 24 to 7. We'll check in with the Bureau of Meteorology very soon. And then, of course, it is Wild Wednesday where you get to buckle up with an adventurer who's been out doing some extraordinary things, more exciting than the things I've been up to. That is a guarantee. Also, of course, exciting time in the world of AFL. Not only have they received $3 million for the next 3 years to secure AFL matches across the Northern Territory in yesterday's budget, handed down by the CLP, but the Gold Coast Suns are on their way to Darwin. You're going to hear from one of the players before 7 o'clock. Also got our dictionary definition guessing game running along in the background where you need to guess the word to match the definition of tending to talk a great deal or talkative. I'll reveal the answer for you before 7 o'clock, I reckon. It's good to be keeping you company. Let's see what's happening in the skies.
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7: Rebecca Patrick is at the Bureau of Meteorology. Hello, Beck.
9: Good morning, Jess.
7: Felt a little bit cooler this morning compared to yesterday. I had to turn the fan down.
9: You're very sensitive. 23.5, I think I saw the minimum. So, maybe a fraction cooler.
7: Is that too? Is that not low enough? Is it? Am I jumping the gun?
9: Well, we've still got the whole dry season ahead to get those cooler temperatures. Tomorrow morning, I think you'll notice it a little bit more. We are expecting, so we've got that dry southeasterly surge coming up. It's round about just hit Catherine. So Catherine expecting a drier day, and then that dry air is going to make its way progressively north through the top end and reach Darwin overnight tonight. So I think tomorrow morning, while the temperature won't come down a whole lot, the humidity will be down a bit. So it'll feel pretty fresh tomorrow morning, I think.
7: All right. Well, God, hold on to your hats. Who knows what I'm going to say tomorrow morning. Some quick temperatures back around the place.
9: Yeah, so with the sunny skies in Darwin, looking at a top of 35, so pretty warm today during the afternoon. Noonima, similar temperature for

0: Catherine getting up to 33 degrees and it's sunny. Tiwi Islands, we have seen some showers there this morning. Warramunga looking at a top of 34 degrees. In the Arnhem District, Jabiru a top of 35 and mostly sunny there. A few showers out over the northeastern parts of the Arnhem District though, so Nhulunbuy can expect some showers today and a top of 30 degrees.
1: Lovely. Good to talk to you this morning, Beck. The best thing that you have bought? Just springing it on you there.
0: No, I can't think of anything off the top of my head this early in the morning.
1: Everything you buy is good. That's what I will take away from that. Good to talk to you, Beck. Thank you.
0: Thanks, Jess.
1: That's Rebecca Patrick at the Bureau of Meteorology. I do want to know the best thing that you have ever bought, big or small, because it means that you'll go in the running to win a double pass to Base in the Grass. Amelia in Howard Springs has given me a call. Hello.
2: Good morning, Jess.
1: What's the best thing you've ever bought?
2: Look, my best purchase a few years ago now, I invested in an electric winch for my boater. For the boat.
1: That's very specific.
2: Oh, I tell you, it was a life changer.
1: How has it changed your life?
2: Oh, I can now enjoy fishing a lot more. I come home and I'm not exhausted and sore for days, you know, pulling up that chain and rope time after time. So, yeah, I mean, look, I'm keen to get out on the water even more so now.
1: Nice. And so what made you want to buy the winch, or you just decided enough was enough?
2: Pretty much enough was enough. Look, after many years, I'm the one that's up the front of the boat. You know, hubby drives the boat. I pull the chain. We talked about it and just thought, why not? You know, we love getting out on the water and this is going to make it a bit more enjoyable. And it surely is. It saves a lot of effort.
1: I love that. I love that it always delivers as much as you hope it would. That's great news for you, Amelia. I can hear the relief in your voice, even though it was years ago.
2: Yeah, it's still going strong.
1: Great. Well, I love that. All right. Well, you'll go in the running to win a double pass. I'll let you know if you've won before 8 o'clock. Thanks so much.
2: Amazing. Thanks, Jess.
1: Cheers. See ya. That's Amelia in Howard Springs. The best thing she bought was an electric winch for her boat. If you've got a story for me, get in touch and you will also go in the running to win a double pass to Base in the Grass. Good morning to Al in Ludmilla, who said a racehorse that won us over $1 million. Whoa, Al, that's quite a story, my friend. Do you want to give me a call on 1300 057 222? Let me know the story behind the racehorse that won you over $1 million. Hopefully that $1 million is still living on, my friend. It is 19 to 7 on ABC Darwin and the Northern Territory. My name is Jess Ong. Good to be hanging out with you. It is a Wednesday. You and I will be touching base with one wild adventurer very soon before 7 o'clock. You're also going to hear from a Gold Coast Suns player. They are, of course, making their way to the Northern Territory very soon to play a few matches. So we'll have a check-in with them as well to see how things are going in their neck of the woods. If you want to let me know the best thing that you have ever bought, give me a call on 1300 057 222. Maybe the best thing you bought was some Bluey coins for your kids, because they are back with the very first $2 Bluey dollar buck coin collection. The first of their kind, $2 coins feature Bluey and her family and friends. So you can get them from today from Australia Post. Maybe that's the best thing that money can buy for you today. Anyway, let me know your stories. It is 18 to 7. Wild Wednesday's up next.
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1: Giddy up, my friends. Hanging out with Rowdy Sutton this morning. He's a tour operator in the Northern Territory. Hello, Rowdy.
7: How you going?
1: I'm well. There's been some good news stories, I hear, for the tourism industry lately.
7: Mate, there has been, yeah, regardless of what's been going on in the world. Tourism's sort of looking to pick up. We're a little bit down, but everyone's really positive, and we've actually got a world record booking coming to the top end in September.
1: Oh, tell me more about that.
7: So, world record heli pub crawl.
1: Of course it has to involve beer. A world
7: just
1: record
7: the way
1: heli-
7: we do it up here, Jess.
1: Okay,
7: come on.
1: So what does that mean? How many helicopters do you have in the sky at one time?

0: don't know how many helicopters just yet, but we got 67 people on board at once for the day.
1: On board one helicopter? No.
0: No, okay. Definitely not.
1: That's what I was, okay, yeah. Yep.
0: So we're just trying to work it out now, but yeah, apparently we've been contacted and it's a world record booking and we've got it here in the top end, so pretty amazing.
1: But what's the booking exactly? Like where you're just going to do a pub crawl but helicopter style and that's the record?
0: Yeah. Yeah, so it's actually one of the top trips to do here in the top end. People love it. And you board helicopters and you can do 3 pubs, 4 pubs or 5 pubs and we fly out, you know, Dundee Tavern. Crabclaw Island, Goat Island's always a favourite. Go out there and see Kai the Mad Bugger.
1: Mm.
0: And, sort of drop in, have a couple of beers and see the top end from the sky and hear a few stories from the locals at the bar. It's a hell of a time. And like I said, it's everyone's favourite.
1: I've never actually done it, you know, Rowdy.
0: Really?
1: No. I don't know whether you would like to see me inebriated in a helicopter.
0: Well, look, we don't let you get too okay. pissed. We gotta adhere to RSA. But
1: of course.
0: But mate, I think we might have to change that.
1: Okay. Well, careful what you wish for. What's the world record at the moment? Why are we beating the record?
0: It was just under 60.
1: Damn.
0: So, and that was also set in the top end. But we just thought we'd up it a bit, you know.
1: Love it. Yeah. Of course. Why not? Don't rest on your laurels here.

0: Nah.
1: And you've also been doing some adventuring, I hear.
0: Mate, we're always up to something. Tia and I, you know, she flies up here. We're long distance, but we always try and turn something on. So, you know, between running out to Finnis River and patting cows and having some canapes and heading out in the boat and doing all that sort of stuff. But there was one that stands out to me, actually, and I've got a video there. It's just gone viral online. And it's Tia. She's Canadian, right? So she grew up in the snow and, you know, big mountains and things like that. And she caught her first legal mud crab. And I made her haul it in herself. And I tell you what, the reaction was priceless. Just absolutely jumping for joy. You've never seen a Canadian catch their first mud crab. I tell you what, it's something else.
1: And did you eat it afterwards?
0: Yeah, I definitely had to. It was actually one of the biggest mud crabs I've ever pulled onto the boat, if I got to admit that. She's beat me.
1: And how do you have your mud crab?
0: This one here, I just pulled it apart, cleaned it, and then old mate gave me a recipe for sort of chili mud crab, but it's got a few extras in it, and I tell you what, it goes all right. So you fry him up in just a little bit of oil in a wok, and yeah, it's probably one of the better ones that you'll get around here, I reckon.
1: Just don't even get me started on chili mud crab. That's a quick way to my heart.
0: Mate, it's got to be one of the best meals going, I reckon.
1: Absolutely. Hey, Rowdy, thanks for the update. And also, have been talking about the best thing that you have ever bought. Do you have something top of mind?
0: Best thing I've ever bought? Well, I reckon this little dog of mine, mate, she's got to be the best thing I ever bought. $150 for a blue heeler and $300 to fly her up here. And I tell you what, that's got to be the best thing I've ever bought, I reckon.
1: Oh, what's her name?
0: Cruiser.
1: Cruiser. What makes her so good?
0: Oh, she's just my best little mate. Follows me around. If something's wrong, she knows. I'll tell you what, she'll come over and try and have a look and suss it out with you. And it's just good company. I tell you what, that's definitely got to be the best thing I ever bought.
1: Good spending there. All right, Rowdy. Thanks, mate. We'll talk to you soon.
0: No worries at all. I'll yarn to you there later, Jess.
1: See ya. That is Rowdy Sutton, a tour operator here in the Northern Territory. Record-breaking helipad pub crawl situation happening in September. Of course, we'll be talking about it, hearing a bit more about it as the time approaches. 13 to 7 on ABC Darwin. My name's Jess Ong. If you're getting dressed, you need to know it's going to be sunny today. Probably a similar temperature to yesterday, 33 degrees. So a bit warm. High tide of 7 metres at 9 at 5 to 9 this morning. I've also been asking you for your stories about the best things you have bought if you want to go in the running to win a double pass to Base in the Grass. Good morning to Grant and Leanya. Tell me your story.
2: Good morning, Jess. A number of years ago when my kids were little, we bought a trampoline for $50. Some people had had it and they bought it in the 80s and then their kids grew up and they just put it in their barn. And it was sitting in the barn and we paid $50 for it. It was a solid steel thing, like a really good one. Mm-hmm. Best $50 ever spent because when I got angry with the kids, we'd send them out on the tramp and gave me time to cool down and they could bounce off their frustrations. And it was the best tool to help us all calm down.
1: Love that.
2: End up going out. We'd be really kind of tired and grumpy and they'd go out and have their dinner on the tramp and they'd have a good time and we had a quiet dinner. So it was best $50 ever spent.
1: And it was one of those trampolines that had the springs exposed, I'm guessing. It's not one of those modern tramps, you know, where your skin got stuck in the spring.
2: Absolutely old school. It was, the kids learnt to avoid the springs, but we did have a few accidents on it, but that's all part of it, isn't it?
1: Did you jump on it, Grant, yourself?
2: We would, we'd get the kids on and my wife and I, we'd jump and sink so that they would get the extra high bounce when they were on it. So, it was great.
1: Good. I'm glad. Did you do yourself an injury at all on the trampoline?
2: I didn't, but we had our daughter had a birthday party and one of the girls broke a leg.
1: Oh, All right. That...
2: but it was still the best $50 for us.
1: Silver lining, silver linings.
2: Yeah.
1: Oh, hilarious. That was probably the worst thing that you ever bought for that poor girl. Anyway, hopefully her leg's all right all these years on. Good to talk to you, Grant. Thanks, mate.
2: Right.
1: You'll go in the running.
2: Bye.
1: Cheers. Grant Ilyania in the running to win a double.

past to Bass in the Grass. You can also do the same. Just give me a call on 1300 057 222. Let me know the best thing that you have ever bought, because yesterday all we were talking about was the things that you waste money on. So I thought, well, today we need to talk about the good things that you have bought. And maybe that has been a ticket to Bass in the Grass. But look, if you've got a great story, stay listening until 8 o'clock and give me a call and you'll go in the running and maybe you will win. It is 10 to 7 on this Wednesday, the 6th of May. Good morning to Frog in Wagamin, who says, my brain says my house in relation to the best thing I've bought, but my heart says my buggy, the beast that steals my stress and sprays it out the back with mud and dust. Oh, Frog, what a description there. Thanks for getting in touch. You can do the exact same thing. Going to hang out with one of the Gold Coast Suns players after this song from Baby Animals. They are, of course, making their way to the Northern Territory. Maybe you've got a ticket to go and see them. We'll check in with them soon. Find out how things are looking, their preparation time, all of those other bits and pieces, how many balls they bring up. I mean, do they bring their own balls or do we provide them? I'm not quite sure. We'll have to find out, won't we? That's before 7.

0: Coming up to 5 to 7 on ABC Darwin, that's one word. My name is Jess Ong. Going to have a chat to a player from the Gold Coast Suns. They are, of course, making their way to the Northern Territory very soon. Going to find out whether they BYO some balls. That's my question for him. That's coming up.
1: 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And how much is too much? 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
6: Football is life.
0: Football is indeed life for Will Graham from the Gold Coast Suns. G'day, Will.
7: Hey, guys. How you going?
0: I'm well, thank you. What have you been hearing about the top end? Are you all set for your return?
7: Yeah, we're all very excited, and I think it's a good opportunity for us boys to come back up.
0: You are. Who are you facing, actually? I should know these things, but I haven't. I'm, you know, a Fremantle Dockers supporter, not a Gold Coast Suns supporter. No offence.
7: No, we can change that. No, we've got St Kilda and then we've got Port Adelaide for the second game.
0: All right, and you're feeling a bit nervous or are you feeling pretty confident ahead of it all?
7: I mean, there's always a bit of nerves, but hopefully we can keep the streak alive and get another couple of wins on the board.
0: And do you reckon Queensland punches above its weight when it comes to the AFL and, you know, of course, the Gold Coast Suns in particular?
7: I'd like to think that we deserve to kind of be up there, but obviously, Brisbane's been pretty good.

0: last couple of years, and then we're on our incline. So, yeah, hopefully we can keep progressing further and further each year.
1: Of course, you've got a teammate as well in Daniel Rioli. I think he spoke to Adam Steer on ABC Darwin Drive yesterday. What's he been telling you about the top end?
0: Oh, he just loves it. All the brothers from up there just really loving it. It's a good opportunity for them boys to get back home. I know Joel Jeffrey loves the trip, same as Ben Long. So, yeah, all those boys love it. And I think they're trying to organise for us boys to do a big like fishing charter or something up there, which would be pretty special, I think.
1: Ben Long, of course, he was involved in a bit of a controversial situation over the weekend with the Giants midfielder Clayton Oliver. A bit of a strange slapping incident. Has that been talked about in the club rooms?
0: Yeah, it has a bit. It was a bit of a strange one, to be honest. I think Dimmer had his say on it. Like, he said that it was obviously a bit of a brain fad, and he actually said that he probably deserved a week. So I think we're pretty lucky on that regard to still have him coming up.
1: Mm.
0: But, yeah, I think it was a bit of a brain fad, so I don't really know what's going on there.
1: Does that happen a lot, though? You know, like, when you're feeling, you know, you're under pressure, you know, obviously as well, there's frustration also when you've got people up in your grill. I mean, how hard is it to contain those brain fades and to just not want to at least yell out and sort of, you know, lose it a little bit?
0: Oh, you can certainly, like, see it coming a bit. You can definitely get frustrated quite easily, and if something doesn't go your way, it can kind of tip you over, but it's kind of our job to not get tipped over. So
1: I was just thinking, Will, when I played netball back in like year 12, 100 years ago, and there was a player who was up in my grill, and it just got so frustrating that I actually ended up kind of giving her a bit of a shove, which was not great, and I got reprimanded by the umpire. But yeah, I just think, oh, if this is your professional life, like, clearly you're obviously used to it, though, I suppose.
0: Yeah, exactly right. It can be pretty frustrating, but you just got to deal with it.
1: Yeah. One question I had was, when you tour, you know, when you're coming up to different places to play away matches, do you bring your own balls? Or does the location provide them?
0: I'm actually not too sure. I'd say that, no, we definitely bring our own balls, but I think the match balls might be provided.
1: Yeah, okay, because no ball is the same.
0: Yeah, not quite.
1: Hey, before I let you go, have been talking about the best things you've ever bought. What's one thing you've bought that has been so good?
0: I'd probably say my car.
1: Oh, yeah, good one. What sort of car is it?
0: It's a Mazda VT50.
1: Okay.
0: Love it.
1: Love it. Great. All right, I don't even know what that car is, but it sounds like a good one. Hey, Will, best of luck. We'll chat to you soon. Thanks, mate.
0: Thank you. Thank you very much.
1: See ya. That is Will Graham from the Gold Coast Suns. You can let me know the best thing that you have ever bought. You'll go in the running to win a double pass to Base in the Grass. Just give me a buzz on 1300 057 222. On the other side of 7 o'clock, you're going to hear about an ad that was pulled by a major retailer because of people power. That's coming up.
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0: Territory budget, a missed opportunity, according to Frontline Support Services, and the war in the Middle East widens. Good morning, this is Jacqueline Breen with ABC News. The NT budget has come in for criticism from housing, health, justice and social service groups, who say the CLP government is still failing to address the causes of crime and support Territorians struggling with the cost of living. More from Mitchell Abram.
1: Yesterday, Leah Fnocchiaro's CLP government unveiled its second budget, headlined with big spends on police and prisons. Forecast debt levels have improved slightly, in part thanks to extra GST receipts. But criticism is coming in from health groups like the Nursing and Midwifery Federation, who say the health budget's extra funding won't match CPI. Homelessness groups say real investment in social housing was needed rather than incremental change. And the NT Council of Social Services says frontline services like domestic violence shelters are running on less baseline funding than what they had in 2018.
0: Opposition leader Selena Yubo will deliver Labor's budget reply speech later this morning. Meanwhile, support groups say the Reserve

0: of banks' decision to increase interest rates will have a diabolical effect on people already struggling on low incomes. The RBA yesterday lifted the cash rate by a quarter of a percentage point to 4.35%. The head of the Australian Council of Social Services in the ACT, Devin Boll, says the rate rise puts even greater pressure on the cost of living.
1: Interest rate increases, which drive up housing costs, are going to be absolutely diabolical for people on low incomes. Interest rate increases drive up many

0: against one of its players who posted an offensive video in the wake of Kumanjai Little Baby's death in Alice Springs. The post by Adelaide comedian Alex Shooter Williamson showed him imagining a phone call made by the girl's parents to alleged murderer Jefferson Lewis. The video has been deleted. The Wollongong Football Club south of Adelaide said the individual was stood down immediately and is no longer registered with the club. South Australia's Commissioner for Aboriginal Children and Young People, Dale Aegis, says the club took decisive action.
1: And making sure that their sporting club and their sporting environment and the people who come and go through that sporting club feel safe and supported and feel like they can be a part of the community during this tragic time.
0: Overseas, the United Arab Emirates says it's come under attack by drones and missiles from Iran for the second day in a row. Bridget Rollison reports from Jerusalem.
2: The Emirati Defence Ministry called on the public to remain calm after it said Iran launched missiles into the UAE for a second day in a row. The attacks marked the first strikes on countries in the Gulf since a fragile ceasefire came into effect nearly 4 weeks ago. On Monday, the UAE said it intercepted 15 Iranian missiles and 4 drones. In one of those attacks, Abu Dhabi said an oil port in Fujairah was set on fire, injuring 3 Indian nationals. The UAE has cancelled flights following the attacks.
0: The US Secretary of State is accusing Iran of committing economic arson in the Strait of Hormuz while insisting America is in the midst of a defensive operation. Dubbed Project Freedom, the operation is seeing US naval ships protect boats stranded in the strait attempting to transit it. Marco Rubio also says 10 civilian sailors have died due to the ongoing conflict. Mr. Rubio says the US's new operation is defensive despite Iran saying it controls it.
3: There's no shooting unless we're shot at first. We're not attacking them. But if they're attacking us or they're attacking a ship, you need to respond to that. You're not going to let some fast boat come up on a ship and shoot it up. We're going to respond to it, and we've been successful at it. I don't know what the exact number is, but I know a number of those fast boats have now been targeted.
0: Back home, thousands of illegal cigarettes have been seized from tobacconists in Darwin, with authorities promising more raids are on the way. George Nichols reports.
4: More than 70,000 cigarettes and 710 kilograms of loose-leaf tobacco were seized in Operation Goldfence, which was conducted by the Australian Border Force with support from the Northern Territory Government. 2 tobacconists in the Darwin CBD and 1 in Nightcliff were raided, and authorities say the confiscated goods are worth around $127,000. The NT government says federal funding has been secured to strengthen tobacco laws and increase enforcement, meaning more inspections will take place at venues suspected of selling illegal tobacco.
0: The federal government will spend $74 million to set up a counter-terrorism online centre to target online terrorists who try to radicalise young people. The centre would be led by the AFP and ASIO to identify and deter online extremism, including on gaming platforms and in chat rooms. De-radicalisation expert Peter Lowe says the funding should be matched with support programs for at-risk youth.
5: If we do identify people, what's our intervention? What are options to support people who are pre-crime but still possibly risky to the community if their trajectory continues?
0: More Australians are relying on support when illness or injury stops them working, and the cost is rising fast. National Work reporter Bronwyn Herbert explains.
6: New figures reveal close to $80 billion a year is now being spent on income support as a growing number of workers exhaust sick leave and move on to long-term payments. Mental health conditions are among the biggest drivers, with researcher Ross Isles from Monash University warning the longer people are out of work, the less likely they are to return.
7: Mental health seems to be having a bigger toll on people's ability to work.
6: The research was commissioned by the Council of Australian Life Insurers. Experts say the system intervenes too late and is costing workers, employers and the economy.
0: Australian designers say they're struggling to keep up with the number of copies of their designs being sold by Chinese fast fashion giant Shein. Liana Walker has the story.
8: Small designers across the country say they have neither the time nor the money to continue to ask Shein to stop selling copies of their work. Shein is among multiple businesses

0: businesses embroiled in an intellectual property lawsuit with Queensland designer Sabo Skirt, which claims its designs have been copied. Bundaberg swimwear designer Emily Graydon says she'd like to see higher import taxes on overseas firms.
1: There's so many expenses that go into running a small business that people just don't realise. So for Shein to be able to sell it for $10, it's honestly gut-wrenching.
0: Shein claims it takes appropriate action when an IP violation is confirmed.
2: Turning to

0: Sport now. Here's Mark Adenall.
1: Carlton has been fined $75,000 by the AFL following an investigation into the handling of Elijah Holland's on-field mental health episode. The league has found Holland should have been removed from the Blues Round 6 game against Collingwood earlier than he was, and that the club's lack of action brought the game into disrepute. AFL Chief Executive Andrew Dillon says the league is making a number of improvements in an effort to better respond to mental health concerns.
2: Whilst our physical injury protocols are strong and well understood, mental health presentations can be variable and are complex. That means we need to continue to strengthen and standardise how we respond on match day to acute mental health episodes.
1: The fine will be donated to mental health support organisation Headspace. Melbourne United National Basketball League coach Dean Vickerman says now is the right time to leave the club following a successful run over the past nine seasons. The 54-year-old was in charge for the club's championships in 2018 and 2021. And Mitchell Starc's Delhi Capitals have lost to the Chennai Super Kings by 8 wickets in cricket's Indian Premier League.
0: The share market is expected to open around 0.5% higher after a strong night on Wall Street. The Dow Jones is up 0.75% to reach a fresh record high, and the S&P 500 is also in record territory. The Nasdaq's jumped 1%. The dollar is buying 71.8 US cents today. Turning to the weather, a slight to medium chance of showers over the eastern Arnhem District and the Tiwi Islands today, sunny elsewhere. Darwin heading to a top of 35 degrees. Right now it's 24. Nhulunbuy to reach 30 degrees. Right now it's 26. Katherine heading to 33. Right now it's 19 degrees. In Tennant Creek, right now it's 14, heading to a top of 24. And in Alice Springs, it's 4 degrees right now, heading to a top of 21 today. ABC News.
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5: This morning after 9:30, hear from NT Treasurer Bill Yan. Are you really a winner out of this year's budget? You'll find out this morning.
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6: I invested in an electric winch.
7: Oh,
6: my boater. For the boat. Oh, I tell you, it was a life changer. I can now enjoy fishing a lot more. I come home and I'm not exhausted and sore for days, you know, pulling up that chain and rope time after time.
5: That was Amelia in Howard Springs. Got in touch with me to tell me the best thing that she had ever bought, because that's what I'm asking you today. I've got a double pass to give away to Base in the Grass. Yesterday, we were talking all about the things you waste money on. Of course, the NT budget was handed down yesterday as well. So we're kind of talking about the budget in a positive way, though. The best things that you have ever bought. Maybe it was a Base in the Grass ticket. Well, you can let me know on 1300 057 222 because we are giving away tickets for Base in the Grass. It is taking place next weekend. I've got a double pass to give away for the next 5 days. So let me know the best things that you have bought on 1300 057 222. Good morning to Ash. What did you buy?
8: Morning, Jess. The best purchase was buying a 3-metre phone charging cord.
5: A phone charging cord? Is that what you said?
8: Yes, the phone charging cord.
5: It's, 3 metres?
8: Yeah, because it just means you're not so wedded to a PowerPoint anymore.
5: Honestly.
8: And I can lay in bed, scroll away in blissful
5: Ash,
8: joy
5: stop it.
8: While charging my phone. So probably not best for the sleep habits.
5: No, but this isn't plugged into a like an extension cord. This is a legit like one-piece cord.
8: Legitimate 3-meter, charging cord. Yeah, because the PowerPoint is pretty far away, but and the one that comes with a phone, because they're very short. So I just invested in something like that, and now I can't live without it.
5: Oh, mate, I love that. What an invention. Props to you. Thanks for letting me know, Ash.
8: Props to the manufacturers. Thanks, Jess.
5: That's Ash in Darwin on 1300 057 222. The best thing he bought, the 3-metre phone charging cord. If you've got a story for me on the best thing you've bought, let me know on 1300 057 222. You'll go in the running to win a double pass to Base in the Grass. Al in Ludmilla, you are, what did you buy? A racehorse that won you over $1 million.
9: Yeah, good morning, Jess. So

0: into a part of a syndication. We bought into a horse and we went down to Sydney and watched it. And then Chris Wallace said, you better get back down here for the Sydney Cup because we're going to win. So we flew back down a couple of weeks later and the horse won the Group 1 Sydney Cup, which was a prize money of 1.1.
1: Yikes.
0: My wife wasn't very happy with the purchase to start with, but she was after the big one.
1: Wow, I can't even imagine that, Al, but good on you.

0: story. Definitely I won't be able to top that in my lifetime. Good to talk to you.
1: Right. Thanks,
0: mate. See ya, Al in Ludmilla on 1300 057 222. It is 14 past 7. I don't know if you caught the ad that featured an American comedian and a emu. Caused a bit of contention in the rural and remote parts of Australia. Has been, some things happened behind the scenes and maybe a result of people power perhaps is where this ad has ended up. Anyway, I'm going to bring you the latest on that because I know Lara Stimson talked about it on Mornings a few months ago about this particular ad that, like I said, left a few people in the remote parts of Australia feeling a bit frustrated. And now due to some people power, there has been a result. You'll find out the result for that very soon. But first, I've just got one more call from Steve in Gunn. The best thing you've bought, Steve. Good morning.
2: Hey, good morning.

0: I tell you what not to buy. I was telling Letitia, don't ever buy a vacuum with a headlight because you just can't stop. You just keep seeing the dirt. Don't do it.
1: A
0: Do I
1: vacuum
0: just?
1: with a headlight, that sounds addictive.
0: Well, yeah, it's terrible. You can't stop. It's like you see the green light and it's going everywhere, and there's more dirt. And you thought the joint was clean. Like, it's terrible. Don't buy it.
1: I didn't even
0: Just
1: know those
0: avoid
1: things
0: it.
1: existed.
0: I didn't either. And now I just wish I hadn't bought it because it drives you crazy.
1: We know where to find you, Steve. Good to talk to you, mate.
0: No worries. Cheers.
1: Thanks.
0: Bye.
1: Stephen Gunn on 1300 057 222. It is 7:15. You can keep your stories for the best things you've ever bought coming through. I'll let you know before 8 o'clock if you have won a double pass to Bass in the Grass. But just putting that to the side for a moment to talk about an ad that has come to, what am I trying to say? I guess people power at its best, really, is how you could describe this outcome for an ad that did cause a bit of frustration and consternation for people in rural and remote parts of Australia.

0: Instead, Vodafone doubled their network, which now covers where 98% of you actually live.
1: That's right. It was an ad from Vodafone. It featured the comedian Ali Wong and an emu that she thought was a chicken. And like I said, those living in rural and regional parts of the country, they weren't too happy about the claim that there's nothing.
2: Recommendations and considerations and make a rule on whether those ads breach the advertising codes or not. If they do breach, we contact the advertiser who removes the ad. And in most cases, they do that. So people power actually does work.
1: Mm. Was Vodafone given an opportunity to redo the ad at all?
2: Vodafone are given, first of all, were given an opportunity to respond to the complaints or the concerns raised, which they do, and also to modify, seek to modify the ad as well. They did seek to do that. It didn't appear that, you know, that would actually be a satisfactory outcome, and Vodafone ended up removing the ad or ceasing the campaign.
1: One of the parts of that ad is Ali Wong standing next to an emu that she thought was a chicken. Did that form part of people's complaints as well, just the misrepresentation?
2: To a lesser degree. There was a little bit of offence and concern about that, but there was also a few complaints too about, again, it was about disrespectful to the cultural significance of the emu as well. Mm. Just a small amount, but yes, it was there.
1: All right. Well, people power at its best right there. Good to talk to you, Greg. Thanks for the update.
2: You're welcome, Jess.
1: That's Greg Wallace, Executive Director of Ad Standards. Really interesting turn of events there, that ad from Vodafone that did feature comedian Ali Wong and an emu, like I said, that she thought was a chicken. It did kind of poke fun at the fact that, you know, there was nothing out there in the rest of Australia unless you lived in the urban metropolitan areas, and regional and remote community members weren't too happy about it. So that ad had to get pulled, or was pulled, by Vodafone off the back of those complaints, Maine. 20 past 7 on ABC Darwin. My name's Jess Ong. You've got a top temperature today, Darwin, of 33 degrees and sunny. Your next high tide of 7 metres at 5 to 9 this morning. Have been talking about the best things you've ever bought. Good morning to Malcolm in Barunga. He said, the best thing I've ever bought has been my radio, so I can listen to you on morning radio. Oh, sucking up there, Malcolm. Thank you for your text. Also telling me the music has been solid. Good morning to someone else who said, the best thing I've ever bought is permanent residency for my partner. Love you, sweetie, if you're listening, says this person on the text line. Thank you for all of your thoughts. And good morning to Julia in Rapid Creek, who said, the best thing money can buy, an electric gate. Oh, yes, Julia. So when it's raining, you don't get as wet as it opens automatically. Love that for you. I grew up with a manual gate, and then guess what? The senior Ongs got an electric gate when my brother and I moved out. Was not happy about it. Good morning to you. Here's some AC/DC.

0: 24 past 7 on ABC Darwin this Wednesday, the 6th of May. My name is Jess Ong. Good to be hanging out with you. I've got a double pass to give away to Base in the Grass. I've been asking you all morning to tell me stories about the best thing you have ever bought, big or small. Did hear a little bit earlier from Rowdy Sutton, who I talk to every now and then as part of Wild Wednesday. He was the best thing he bought.
1: Oh, this little dog of mine, mate. She's got to be the best thing I ever bought. $150 for a blue heeler and $300 to fly her up here.
0: That's Rowdy Sutton with his best purchase, his little dog. Susan has given me a buzz. Good morning, Susan.
2: Good morning. How are you?
0: I'm well. The best thing you've bought?
2: The best thing I bought was some years ago tickets to a Bob Dylan concert.
0: Oh, yes. Okay. And what happened there? Anything exciting?
2: My husband, who is now my husband, also bought a ticket to the Bob Dylan concert and at the time offered me a lift there as a kind thing to do, and we've been together ever since. And
0: that was
2: 48 years ago.
0: Oh, were you friends before this? Is this why he offered you a lift?
2: No, we were vague acquaintances.
0: Oh, wow. And he made his move thanks to Bob Dylan.
2: He made his move thanks to Bob.
0: Exciting. So do you listen to Bob Dylan on your anniversary every year?
2: Yes.
0: Of course you would. Who else would you be listening to?
2: Exactly.
0: Good to talk to you, Susan. Thank you.
2: Thank you.
0: You can stay listening until 8 o'clock. I'll let you know before 8 o'clock who has won that double pass to Base in the Grass. I'm giving one away every single day for the next 5 days. Of course, Base in the Grass making its way to the Northern Territory next weekend. This weekend also is Seabreeze Festival happening down at the Nightcliff Foreshore. It is absolutely a beautiful time to be down at the foreshore. So save your dollar bucks and head on down there. I think there is going to be a bit of ABC presence as well. You might be hearing from a few of us throughout the weekend. I've also been playing this new game called the Dictionary Definition Guessing Game, where I give you a definition and you need to guess the word to match that definition. It was a game I played on afternoons over the last couple of years, and I thought, well, I'm just going to bring it to breakfast. And the definition for today was, I just need to find it, tending to talk a great deal or talkative. And look, lots of you got the answer. Congratulations to Jill in Darwin, who said, I was going to say garrulous, but you've ruled that one out. So I'm thinking it could be loquacious. It's such a nice sounding word, says Jill in Darwin. Congratulations to Mary in Mille Lacs as well, in Nakara. Curly in Walna, who said loquacious. The teens are very loquacious when it comes to Base in the Grass discussions. Someone else saying, Jess Ong is great at her job. She's quite loquacious. I am quite loquacious at times. Did you know I actually had a chook at my house called Loquacious, and she well and truly lived up to her name. Very loquacious of a morning. It is such a good word, isn't it? So congratulations to those of you who got that word correct. I'll bring you another definition for tomorrow for you to match the word to our new dictionary definition guessing game. It is 27 past 7. Good morning to Luke in the Do. Tell me what you've bought, Luke.
3: G'day, Jess. My family and I have just invested in a caravan.
0: Oh, congratulations.
3: Yes.
0: Where are you going?
3: Currently everywhere and anywhere, just not here anymore. Yeah, so exciting and terrifying simultaneously.
0: So you're not going to be Luke in the Do anymore?
3: I'm going to be Luke in the Do, not from the Do. Yeah, I'll probably just be in the shit somewhere else.
0: Yeah. Luke in the Do. Okay, great. Yeah.

0: So where are you, where's your first stop? Have you worked it out?
1: Yeah, look, we're probably going to actually do the top end first. Like everyone else who's lived here forever, I've seen a bit of it, but there's still a lot to see, especially off-road. And then, yeah, we'll just start to mosey around and annoy all the vast amount of friends that we've made from up here that have ended up in a state. So just bludge off all the family and friends we've got around Australia.
0: Excellent. And how are
1: Be
0: you feeling
1: great.
0: about those fuel prices?
1: Ah, look, I mean, interest rates are going up as
0: Correct. They did go
1: well.
0: up. They have gone up.
1: Exactly. So, yeah, look, not having a mortgage to service anymore feels nice. So, yeah, no, I'm pretty happy about it all.
0: All right.
1: Definitely.
0: Well, I can tell from the smile on your face, Luke. Good to talk to you. Thanks, mate.
1: Legend, Jess. Have a wonderful morning. Cheers.
0: Luke in the do with the best thing he has ever bought. You can tell me yours and go in the running to win a double pass to Base in the Grass, because everything is costing money at the moment, isn't it? And of course, if I can help you out in any way, then that would be my dream come true. And maybe it is through the form of Base in the Grass tickets. Of course, the CLP government handed down their second budget yesterday. Key takeaways from that include record spending on health at $2.6 billion and $1.7 billion on law and order, plus an extra $30 million for the Shiplift project, just that little sweet thing that keeps on giving, or maybe not. Yet funding for mental health is being reduced by $5 million next financial year, and funding for domestic, family and sexual violence services will be reduced as well by $8 million, taking it down to $63 million. I'll be talking more about the budget and just what people, especially in the housing sector, think. That's coming up.
2: Good morning, Jacqueline Breen with ABC News. South Australia's Commissioner for Aboriginal Children and Young People has condemned a comedian's video posted in the wake of Kumanjai little baby's death. The post by Adelaide man Alex Shooter Williamson showed him imagining a phone call made by the girl's parents to alleged murderer Jefferson Lewis. The video has been deleted. Commissioner Dale Agius says it's a tragic time for many people.
3: Not a time to try and get more likes on Facebook or across different cyber platforms to increase your numbers and followers. Not a time to demean those involved in this sad and tragic event.
2: The Treasurer is promising next week's federal budget will take inflation seriously. The Reserve Bank has hiked interest rates for the third time this year, warning Australia must get on top of inflation now before it gets much worse. Governor Michelle Bullock also warns extra federal and state government spending could make it harder to tame inflation. But Jim Chalmers says the budget won't include major stimulus spending.
4: We know that you are paying a hefty price for this war in the Middle East, and this decision on interest rates will make things harder. And that's why this budget will be a really responsible budget, which takes the inflation challenge seriously, because we know that people are under pressure.
2: The Northern Territory Council of Social Services says yesterday's budget was a missed opportunity to address the root causes of crime and help Territorians struggling with the cost of living. The budget included record spending on police and corrections and increases for the health and education budgets. CEO of NT Shelter, Annie Taylor, says there are some positive takeaways, but the budget lacks a focus on prevention.
5: There's a huge health spend, which is great. It is needed. But if we look at some of the reasons that people are presenting to our emergency departments, it's for entirely preventable illnesses, which are the result of living in overcrowded conditions, which are absolutely everywhere in the Northern Territory.
2: Spain has confirmed it will receive the cruise ship stricken with hantavirus infections in the Canary Islands. Three passengers have died and at least four people have been sick in what health officials say is an outbreak of the rodent spread illness. The Dutch-flagged MV Hondius set sail from Argentina with around 150 people on board, including four Australians, and is currently anchored near Cape Verde off Africa's west coast. Health officials there say they stand ready to evacuate several infected passengers. America's top diplomat says the objectives of Operation Epic Fury have concluded and the offensive stage for the war in Iran is over. The aim of US President Donald Trump's campaign was

0: reportedly to rid Iran of ballistic missiles, navy and any lingering ambitions to develop a nuclear weapon. A ceasefire has been in place for several weeks, and the US military is now trying to help guide stranded ships out of the Strait of Hormuz, which has led to intensified Iranian strikes. US Secretary of State Marco Rubio insists no country can be allowed to control an international waterway.
1: The operation Epic Fury is concluded. We achieved the objectives of that operation. We're not cheering for an additional situation to occur. We would prefer the path of peace.
0: Back home, the federal government has announced it's halting plans for a Melbourne to Brisbane inland rail spanning 1,600 kilometres. The project promised to deliver faster, more resilient freight, resulting in safer roads and less emissions for the East Coast. The government, federal government's revealed funding for the inland rail will end at Parkes in New South Wales. Amid independent estimates, the cost of delivering the project in full now exceeds $45 billion. In a statement, the Minister for Infrastructure, Catherine King, said the government is taking sensible decisions to realign the future of the project and build a safe, efficient and reliable network. And to sport, Arsenal is through to the final of European Soccer's Champions League after beating Atletico Madrid 2-1 on aggregate. The Gunners won their second leg semi-final 1-0 in London with Bukayo Saka scoring in the 44th minute. Arsenal last played in a Champions League final in 2006 and has never won the competition. They'll take on either Bayern Munich or Paris Saint-Germain in Budapest at the end of the month. ABC News.
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3: Tim Atterwell is at the Australian Traffic Network. 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
4: Morning, Jess. We're looking pretty good out there at this stage. A pretty easy run across the city. No real major dramas to report. Tigerburn and Drive on the Stuart Highway are both flowing nicely in both directions. There is a bit of road damage along Tigerburn and Drive, though, near Tibbindale Road. Though, take care when passing through that stretch. On the Stuart Highway near Bilroy Road, there are some minor disruptions with some reduced speeds in place and works happening through Linco Road near the Palmerston Regional Hospital, which will slow it down slightly through there. But apart from that, relatively all good.
3: Excellent. Thank you. That is Tim Atterwell from the Australian Traffic Network. An update for you there as you are hitting the road. If you also need to know what to wear today, it's going to be a top of 33 degrees and sunny. Your next high tide of 7 metres at 5 to 9 this morning, as you just heard on the news as well with Jacqueline Breen, that yes, Arsenal is through to the Champions League final. I was trying to find you some audio. Is this going to work? Hang on.
5: Arsenal are into the Champions League final for only the second time in their history. Mikel Arteta leads the Gunners to Budapest for the 2026 Champions League final.
3: Everyone very excited there. If you are an Arsenal supporter, then a great start to your day. They are heading off to the Champions League final. Connor Cartwright, are you a fan of Arsenal? I don't think you are you?
6: No, I'm not a fan of Arsenal, but they've done really, really well. They're top of the Premier League now as well, but they're going to play PSG or Bayern Munich in the final. And I tell you what, they're going to get smashed by either of those teams.
3: Okay, so big call there from Connor Cartwright. Thank you. An exciting day if you are a fan of the Gunners. It is 24 to 8 on ABC Darwin. You've got AM with Melissa Clark just around the corner at 8 o'clock, followed by Lara Stimson. We'll have a chat to her very soon on ABC Darwin.
7: Hi, I'm Melissa Clark. On AM after 8, the federal government puts the brakes on inland rail between Melbourne and Brisbane. Infrastructure Minister Catherine King is my guest, and the latest rate hike puts the squeeze on households.
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3: Yeah, I have been. Oh, my voice just did a funny thing there again. Something happens at this time of the day. Maybe it's because Lara Stimson's in front of me. I don't know what it is. Anyway, yes, we will have a chat to Lara very soon. But also, we have been talking a lot about the budget. I know Lara's talking more about it today as well. Spent a bit of time touching on it yesterday. It was handed down yesterday as well, the second budget from the CLP. The Treasurer, Bill Yan, had a big focus on law and order and health. But what about affordable housing and, you know, social and affordable housing?

0: basically. You could say that those things go hand in hand in relation to stories of prevention of crime and law and order. So I'll have a chat to someone from the housing organisations here in the Top End to just find out how they feel about the budget. Lars, you'll be talking a little bit more about it.
1: Oh, yeah. Check out what I've got in my hot little hands.
0: Yesterday, I actually, in the afternoon, went home and I read 122 pages. I mean, look, I admit I scanned a few of the pages, but I scrolled through and I was like, well, this is, my eyelids were getting heavy, but there's some key takeaways in there.
1: Listen to this.
0: Oh, it's a sweet, sweet sound.
1: It's a fat stack of books, I'll tell you that. Talking about the budget this morning, you'll hear from the Treasurer actually at the hot new time of 9:35 this morning. So stay tuned for that. The big thing is, and you know, do you always believe governments when they say there'll be no surprises? Do you believe them when they say this is just, you know, this is not where you're getting your sweets and your lollies and so on. If you're wanting that, then you've come to the wrong shop. Well, yeah, there are no surprises in this budget. No surprises in this budget. It feels quite predictable, but there's some interesting things to talk about in there. And obviously the headline items, there's record spending on corrections, policing, record infrastructure spending, record health spending. A lot of that, though, is federal government investment, not necessarily NT government investment. So we'll talk a bit about that, but also some of the other interesting things that have come out of it. There is a cut of about $8 million to domestic and family and sexual violence funding. Why is that? There is also no new cost of living measures in this budget.
0: Yeah, interestingly, he did say that the Treasurer Bill Yan said yesterday when he was delivering his budget speech that he wasn't adding to the cost of living pressures faced by Territorians, but yeah, not offering any relief either. Things that caught my attention, $3 million per year for 3 years to secure AFL matches across the Northern Territory. I'm a bit of a sports buff. I'm like, why $3 million? Does it cost that much?
1: Yeah, I guess. Big teams, big dollars.
0: Yeah, $1 million per year for 2 years for international cricket matches to be held in the Northern Territory as well. Anyway, those were just two things that sung out to me.
1: All interesting things. Diving into that this morning, doing a bit of a complete the sentence game for you to have a bit of fun as we move through the budget. Wow. This budget is, or makes me feel, ... You can include whatever word you like. Ways to describe your budget also in that too. Do you want to ask me the best thing I've ever bought?
0: Oh, yeah, that's right. Yep, because, you know, that is in line with the budget as well. You've got to factor in for all of these good things.
1: I was inspired, I forget your name, who bought a beer and got a rugby merch pack.
0: I think that was Steve.
1: Yeah, Steve. This isn't even something that I bought. It was something my granddad bought. We were at the pool in Penrith, Ripples, the pool. And
0: it's a great name for a pool.
1: Isn't it great? We got ice creams anyway. And you know when they used to do that promotion, I don't know if they still do it, but you sort of eat the ice cream down to the stick and then it's like, you've won another ice cream.
0: Yeah.
1: Anyway, I got to the end of my ice cream and it was like, you've won another ice cream. I thought, no way.
0: Dream come true.
1: Ran up to the kiosk. Got my second ice cream. Would you believe what happened next?
0: You want another ice cream?
1: I want another ice cream. Would you believe what happened after that?
0: You want another.
1: I want another ice cream. Anyway, that is return on investment to the
0: Absolutely.
1: Max.
0: Absolutely.
1: One ice cream purchase. We ended up sharing them. I was with some of my cousins and we were passing the ice cream around to share it because my granddad was typically the thing, and, you know, grandparents are lenient with sweets anyway, you know, perhaps might lean in a bit more than parents would. But even, you know, four ice creams is a bit much, but he wasn't going to stand in the way of our glory.
0: Absolutely
1: so we just, anyway, it was that is just, I think of it all the time.
0: That actually reminds me of a story when I was at primary school. We were never really allowed big Easter eggs at my house because Papa Ong was a dentist.
1: Yeah.
0: Equals boring. and so then we had the Easter raffle at my school and there were 12 prizes. Same thing happened.
1: Whoa.
0: The Ong's name got drawn out and then we kept drawing our own names out.
1: Wow. Yeah. That's justice.
0: Tell me about
1: it.
0: And so then we rocked home with all like these big, massive baskets. My brother and I were just like, what is this life? Step aside.
1: There is
0: so
1: nothing more thrilling than winning something like that. Just
0: tell me. It's great. All right, Lars.
1: Okay, bye.
0: Good to talk to you. Blara will be on your radio from 8:30. The Treasurer Bill Yan with her from 9:30. It is 7:17 on ABC Darwin. Good to be hanging out with you. You can keep your best stories of the best things you've bought coming. I'll let you know who has won that double pass to Bass in the Grass before 8 o'clock. I've heard from a few of you so far.

0: Oh, this little dog of mine, mate. She's got to be the best thing I ever bought. $150 for a blue heeler and $300 to fly her up here.
1: A number of years ago when my kids were little, we bought a trampoline for $50. Yeah, you know, the kids learnt to avoid the springs. That we did have a few accidents on it, but that's all part of it, isn't it?
2: I invested in an electric winch for my boat. For the boat. Oh, I tell you, it was a life changer.
3: The best purchase was buying a 3-metre phone charging cord.
4: A phone charging cord? Is that what you said?
3: Yes, a phone charging cord.
4: It's, 3 metres?
3: Because it just means you're not so wedded to a PowerPoint anymore.
5: Bought a beer. Mm-hmm. And then you got a raffle ticket to go in the drawer, and then I won a Brumbies pack, so full of jerseys and footballs and everything else.
6: We were part of a syndication. We bought into a horse. We went down to Sydney and watched it, and then Chris Wallace said, you better get back down here for the Sydney Cup because we're going to win. And the horse won the Group 1 Sydney Cup, which was a prize money of 1.1.
4: Some of the stories from you this morning, the best things that you have bought. You got a little bit longer to get your story to me on 1300 057 222. You're going the running to win a double pass to Base in the Grass. I'm giving them away every single day this week. I've got 5, in fact, to give away. My name's Jess Ong. It is 16 to 8. Your temperature today down 33 degrees and sunny. Your next high tide of 7 metres just before 9 o'clock this morning. And have been talking about the best things you've bought because, of course, the budget was handed down yesterday, the second from the CLP government. There were wins there, if you can call them that, in relation to health, with record spending of $2.6 billion and $1.7 billion on law and order. But what about the reliable and affordable housing that lots of Territorians are calling out for and need? It is part of the story in terms of prevention. I'll be talking to one housing organisation before 8 o'clock on their thoughts of this year's budget. That's coming up.

0: That is Gauthier, somebody that I used to know on ABC Darwin, where it is 11 to 8, have been talking about the budget. It was handed down yesterday, the second from the CLP government. Lara Stimson will have the Treasurer, Bill Yan, on the radio with her from 9:30. So do stay listening to that. But there have been, of course, as always, winners and losers of the budget. And my very own wingman, Connor Cartwright, has been doing the hard yards, looking at who they are exactly.
1: The big winner in the budget is Law and Order. The government is throwing a record $1.7 billion at crime and justice. This means more police, more corrections funding, and even new jail designs in Darwin. If you're in policing or security, it's payday. Infrastructure builders are also in for a big spend, a massive $2.7 billion for infrastructure, including roads, construction companies, engineering firms. They're licking their lips. And don't forget health services, a huge $2.6 billion allocation, plus new hospital wards and expanded ambulance services in this budget. Hospitals and frontline care getting an extra $300 million. Oh, and the government themselves, mining royalties, GST and a booming property market are helping the books look a little bit better than expected. Now the flip side. First up, Territory taxpayers' debt is climbing to $12.5 billion, with per-person debt hitting $61,800, which is as bad as it's been. Next up, families dealing with cost of living. There's no new relief measures in the budget, nothing extra to ease household pressure. Also taking a hit, mental health and social services. Funding is being cut across mental health, domestic violence services and other social services.
0: Connor Cartwright giving you a bit of a wrap there on the winners and losers from the CLP government's budget, which they handed down yesterday. The Treasurer, Bill Yan, will be with Lara Stimson on ABC Darwin Mornings very soon. And as you heard just then, a focus on law and order and health, that's led the charge, really. But what about reliable and affordable housing? Because you could argue that they're part of that story in terms of prevention. I had a chat to Annie Taylor from NT Shelter on this a little bit earlier.
2: Yeah, not particularly well. We do welcome the funding that has been committed to housing, which is around $22.8 million to help community housing providers apply for the Housing Australia Future Fund. So that is definitely welcome. But the reality is that there is so much housing need in the Northern Territory, and this demand is just simply continuing to grow. And these housing pressures are flowing into other systems. Some of the systems that you've mentioned, like the justice system, policing systems, and the health system. So we need to get housing right to prevent those downstream costs to other government systems, and we're just not getting housing right here in the Territory.
0: That funding as well of $22.8 million, some of that is federal funding, is that correct?
2: Look, it will be applied for by community housing providers to get funding from the federal government through the Housing Australia Future Fund. So it's a mix, but my understanding is that funding is coming from the Northern Territory government to support community housing providers to apply for federal funding.
0: As you mentioned, the housing situation here in the Northern Territory is pretty dire. Demand does outweigh supply. The Territory has a homelessness rate that's around 12 times the national average. Off the back of this budget announcement yesterday, you called for a real increase in investment for social housing, not incremental change. So what's the dollar value of that? Like, what would you really like to see that would make a difference?
2: Yeah, look, it's tricky because we don't actually know exactly what the need here is in the Northern Territory. We know, like you've said, that we have 12 times the national average when it comes to homelessness. We know that we've got, huge numbers of people who are on our public housing wait list, but we also have a census undercount when it comes to actually properly counting homelessness in the Northern Territory. So it's really hard to gauge how much housing we actually need. Mm. We've done some independent modelling and we know that we need about 19,000 social and affordable housings built here in the Northern Territory.

0: So that's our own modeling. We've got some independent modeling from some analysts down in Melbourne. So we'd really be interested to see what comes up in the Northern Territory housing strategy, which is under development at the moment, and see what the Northern Territory government thinks that we need when it comes to building social and affordable housing, because we want to make sure that all of those people on the social housing waitlist actually have somewhere to call home and don't have to wait for 10 plus years to get a house that is their own.
1: You are hearing from Annie Taylor this morning. She is from NT Shelter, just responding to the budget that was handed down yesterday by the CLP government. A number of organisations across the social services network of the Northern Territory saying that it does, that the budget is a missed opportunity to address the root causes of crime and inequality. Of course, reliable and safe housing is part of that narrative. Annie, I also spoke to Craig Kelly from Anglicare NT last week on their report, their snapshot report for the year that showed 0% of houses for rent across the weekend in March were affordable for those on income support. This budget doesn't really do much to assist with that. Is that your feeling?
0: That's correct. And the affordability side of things is a whole other conversation. I think it's really important to note that Darwin is now one of the most expensive capital cities in Australia in which to rent a house. And that affordability crisis is just getting worse and worse in the Northern Territory. And Darwin is now so expensive that it's not just a low income issue. If you're a renter out there, it is a real struggle to find somewhere affordable to live. So we need to see budget measures that also cater to that portion of the population. 50% of Territorians are renting. So that's a lot of people who need that support. And that could look like a range of measures. And that has been offered previously, you know, subsidies for people who are renting to help them be able to exist in the rental market. And that's so important for your key workers, your teachers, your nurses, people who are servicing the communities that we all live in. And that goes to livability.
1: And that's something you'd like to see brought back, some sort of incentive?
0: Definitely. We want to keep people in the territory, right? You know, this is a wonderful place to live. We want to see people being able to stay here, enjoy life here. It goes to workforce challenges, and we hear from so many of our members that they're struggling to recruit and to keep people here in the Northern Territory. So that's what we really want to see. And so definitely things like incentives, you know, ways to keep people in the rental market is really important.
1: The NT housing strategy that closed last week, do you feel like this budget and your allocation is potentially an indicator of what's to come from that strategy?
0: Yeah, it's quite worrying. You know, we hope that in the housing strategy, which will be released shortly, we hope that we will see some real targets for social and affordable housing. But if we don't have a budget allocation that goes along with those targets, then that is a concern. So we'll wait and see what comes out in that strategy, but we'll be hoping to see some real targets to grow social and affordable housing across the Northern Territory.
1: That was Annie Taylor from NT Shelter. I had a chat to her just a little bit earlier off the back of the government handing down their second budget yesterday. As I mentioned, Lara will have the Treasurer, Bill Yan, with her on mornings at around 9:30. It is coming up to 8 o'clock. You've got a top temperature today, Darwin, of 33 degrees and sunny. Your next high tide is 7 metres or so at 9:05. Has been fun keeping you company this morning, even though there's been lots of stuff in the news, of course, interest rates as well. We've been talking about budgets, interest rates. Went up yesterday. The RBA did what everyone expected them to do. They're now sitting at 4.35%. Next week, the federal government hand down their budget as well. So more money, more problems is potentially how it's going. But maybe I'm able to alleviate a bit of a problem for you, and that is the decision to buy Base in the Grass tickets. It is happening next weekend. I've got a double pass to give away over the next 5 days. Today, I was asking you for your stories of the best things you have bought. It was a hard call though, and now I've put it over to Connor Cartwright to make a decision. Good morning, Connor.
2: Well, it's not me, it's the paper and the glass. Like
1: that's the shaking noise that I can
2: hear.
1: The
2: shaking noise, yeah, they'll make the decision. Drum roll, please. Ooh, very fancy.
1: That was
2: drum
1: a good
2: roll.
1: One, wasn't it?
2: Yeah, I like
1: still
2: that.
1: Going, still going, still going. That was very dramatic.
2: It was. And a very dramatic morning for Grant and Leanya.
1: Hooray, Grant. What was Grant's story? The trampoline.
2: Trampoline, yeah.
1: That's right. He bought a trampoline for his kids for $50 and then someone broke their leg on it.
2: Yeah. So maybe they should take the person who broke their leg, give them the tickets.
1: Thank you, Connor. Congratulations. Grant in Leanya, we'll get in touch with you. You have won a double pass to Bass in the Grass, but never fear if you have missed out, because I have more to give away across the next few days. So do stay listening to me. I'm on your radio or on ABC Listen from 5:30. Has been lots of fun with you this morning. Thank you for keeping me company. AM just around the corner, followed by Lara Stimson at 8:30. Have a wonderful Wednesday. It's 8:00.
3: Hey, it's Lara Stimson here, and the footy is back. 2026 feels like the new 2012. 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

0: Good morning, Jacqueline Breen with ABC News. The NT budget has come in for criticism from housing, health, justice and social service groups who say the CLP government is still failing to address the causes of crime and support Territorians struggling with the cost of living. Mitchell Abram reports.
1: Yesterday, Leah Fnocchiaro's CLP government unveiled its second budget, headlined with big spends on police and prisons. Forecast debt levels have improved slightly, in part thanks to extra GST receipts. But criticism is coming in from health groups like the Nursing and Midwifery Federation, who say the health budget's extra funding won't match CPI. Homelessness groups say real investment in social housing was needed rather than incremental change. And the NT Council of Social Services says frontline services like domestic violence shelters are running on less baseline funding than what they had in 2018.
0: Opposition leader Selena Yubo will deliver the budget reply speech this morning. The federal infrastructure minister says money slated for the East Coast Inland Rail project will be reprioritised into the existing network. The government has scrapped its plan to build a railway between Melbourne and Brisbane after receiving advice it could cost more than $45 billion to complete. The freight corridor will instead operate between Melbourne and Parkes in New South Wales, with construction on that to be completed by the end of next year. Catherine King, Infrastructure Minister, says funding will instead go towards upgrading the current 150-year-old rail network.
2: It has been down a number of days, whether it's been from floods, from signalling failures. So reprioritising some of the money into the existing network, including through Queensland, we think is a smart decision to get more freight onto rail to improve the resilience of the existing network.
0: Overseas, the United Arab Emirates says it's come under attack by drones and missiles from Iran for the second day in a row. Bridget Rollison reports from Jerusalem.
3: The Emirati Defence Ministry called on the public to remain calm after it said Iran launched missiles into the UAE for a second day in a row. The attacks marked the first strikes on countries in the Gulf since a fragile ceasefire came into effect nearly 4 weeks ago. On Monday, the UAE said it intercepted 15 Iranian missiles and 4 drones. In one of those attacks, Abu Dhabi said an oil port in Fujairah was set on fire, injuring 3 Indian nationals. The UAE has cancelled flights following the attacks.
0: Iran's Joint Military Command denies it's carried out attacks against the UAE, but warns of a crushing response should it strike against it. 3 passengers on a luxury cruise ship who have been infected with Hunter virus are expected to be evacuated by 2 air ambulances in the coming hours. The Health Ministry of Cape Verde says one of the ambulances has already reached the island nation off West Africa, and the second aircraft is expected to arrive shortly. At least 4 Australians are aboard the ship, with the World Health Organization saying it's working with the Spanish government on a broader response. Back home, 2 marine rescue volunteers who died trying to save another person off the New South Wales far north coast have been identified. 62-year-old Frank Petch and 78-year-old Bill Ewan were killed when their boat rolled in treacherous conditions on Monday night. They'd been responding to a yacht which ran into trouble off the coast of Ballina. A man in his 50s on board also died. Finally, an anti-gambling advocate has slammed the Victorian government's decision to award a 40-year lotto licence in exchange for a $1.7 billion payment.

0: Yesterday, the Lotto Corporation told the stock market it had secured an early extension of its licence, which was due to expire in 2028. Historically, Victoria's lottery licences have been granted for 10 years. This one will run until 2068. The Alliance for Gambling Reform's Tim Costello says the deal is unprecedented.
1: Gambling revenue really is propping up their budget and the election that they're going into. 2068, 40 years they've extended what should be only a 10-year licence in order to pocket over $1 billion. It's shameful.
0: To the weather, a slight to medium chance of showers over the eastern Arnhem District and the Tiwi Islands today. Sunny elsewhere. Darwin to each 35 and Alice 21.
2: Good morning. Welcome to AM. I'm Melissa Clark in Canberra, coming to you from Ngunnawal country and acknowledging other custodians. On today's program, the latest rate hike puts the squeeze on households. And the United States keeps up the pressure on Australia to join its effort to reopen the Strait of Hormuz.
3: No, the ceasefire is not over. We hope Australia would step up, just like we hope Europe steps up, but we're not waiting for them to do so. We're looking to set the conditions to hand to them.
2: But first, the ambitious plan to have a major freight rail corridor stretching from Melbourne to Brisbane is all but dead, with the federal government walking away from the Inland Rail project. With costs now forecast to exceed $45 billion and timing blowing out to 2037, the government has pulled the pin. In next week's budget, some money will be redirected to track upgrades, but plans north of Parkes are on ice indefinitely. The Minister for Infrastructure, Transport, Regional Development and Local Government joined me earlier. Catherine King, thank you very much for speaking to AM this morning.
4: Good to be with you.
2: Can you tell me why the government is walking away from the vision of inland rail?
4: Well, as you'd be aware, when we came to government, we inherited a project that had been started without having any of the planning work done, any idea about where it was going to start and finish, and it was frankly underfunded. The first thing the board of the ARTC network, who was building inland rail at the time, said when they came to see me is this is going to need a lot more money. And when I asked how much, they couldn't tell me, which is a pretty dire position for an infrastructure minister to be in with an infrastructure project. So we did the hard work. We got Kerry Schott to come in and again do a really big piece of work as to how we could actually deliver this freight project. What she said to us is that she couldn't be confident, but she felt it would cost possibly another $31 billion, but we needed to do the work to find out how much that actually was going to be. We've now done that work. We've had independent actuaries come in and have a look at it. They've told us to finish it, it will cost an additional $45 billion. What freight operators are telling us is that if where you want to put investment at the moment is actually in the existing freight network to get inland rail to Parkes, which is what we've been doing. So basically this project, basically from the start, from when we came into office, we've been having to manage, frankly, what has been a bit of a mess, and we're now making the decision to prioritise getting it to Parkes, preserving the corridor beyond that, and the intermodal terminals beyond that.
2: I'll come to that in a moment. But as you say, there was a reassessment when the Albanese government was elected. And in 2023, you did have an overhaul following that review by Kerry Schott. You changed the governance and how it would be delivered. So why couldn't you proceed from that point forward or make the decision then not to go ahead? What's gone wrong over the subsequent 2 years?
4: Well, two things we said is we'd always said we'd prioritise building it to Parkes, so we've really got on with that, and then do no regrets work beyond that, start getting the planning work, starting to get all of the work underway to get an idea about how much it was actually going to cost so we could make a decision about what to do next. Now that work's been done and we're making that decision that we'll preserve the corridor, we'll get that gazetted, we'll continue to do the planning work, we'll continue to preserve the intermodal hubs around Parkes, Gowrie and Ebenezer, and work our way through the land of that. But really, in terms of commitments of additional money for construction, we're prioritising going to Parkes, but also reinvesting some of that money in the existing 150-year-old rail network, which has been failing and is pretty important to get more freight moving across the country.
2: So that will be all south of Parkes. Does this mean Queenslanders just have to accept that there will be more and more freight on the roads in the future? Is that what they're being left with?
4: No, not at all. Obviously, there

0: There's already an existing north-south freight network, but the problem we've got, which is owned by the government, the Australian Rail Track Corporation owns that asset, it's been failing. It's 150 years old. It's had no to minimal investment for a long time now. We've seen Broken Hill was out more recently.
1: But even with the redirection that you are talking about now, that will go to areas south of Parkes. So we're not going to see the vision that had been put in place that would go through regional Queensland and through to Brisbane. So the future, we're talking over the next couple of decades, there's not going to be greater capacity for freight to get off the roads, is there?
0: There'll be improved capacity in the existing network. What we also announced is a $55 million program to actually look at and try and incentivise getting more freight onto that existing network. But I want the existing network to work. It has been down a number of days, whether it's been from floods, whether it's been from signalling failures and a range of things in terms of that network. So reprioritising some of the money that would have gone south from Parkes into the existing network, including through Queensland, we think is a smart decision to do to get more freight onto rail, to improve the resilience of the existing network. And that's really what the government has made the decision to do.
1: Is the government going to put more funding into Victoria's suburban rail loop in this budget?
0: Well, again, the Prime Minister's already announced that we will be putting more money into the suburban rail loop. That's already been announced in terms of the quantum of that. It is a separate decision to inland rail. I think I understand the National Party would like to conflate the two. They are separate decisions about investing in projects in states and territories. The other problem
1: but
0: we
1: the
0: have...
1: the public might reasonably look at investments in the suburban rail loop and the Prime Minister's more recent announcement about Newcastle to Sydney high-speed rail and wonder if passenger rail is being prioritised over the needs of improving the freight network.
0: Well, in terms of improving the freight network, this government is the government that's invested more in freight rail than any of its predecessors. And in particular, this announcement we're making today already builds on $1 billion we've invested in freight already. So we've got a $2.8 billion investment in improving the 150-year-old Australian rail track network. Getting inland rail to Parkes actually allows us to be able to go from Melbourne to Perth, double stacked, obviously, through to Parkes. That's a good efficiency to bring in place. Also gets us down to Newcastle into the Port of Botany and starts to get some return on the investment. To find an additional $45 billion would have seen substantial money diverted away from a range of projects in order to actually fund that as well.
1: Catherine King, thank you very much for speaking with AM this morning.
0: Really good to be with you, Mel.
1: And Catherine King is the Minister for Infrastructure, Transport, Regional Development and Local Government. Necessary pain is how the Reserve Bank Governor is describing the latest interest rate rise. For many households with mortgages and loans facing higher repayments, there will be stress and worry. Annie Guest reports.
2: After buying their Brisbane home a few years ago, 40-year-old Gregory Mason and his partner kept repayments unchanged, even when rates dropped.
3: But as interest rates keep going up, we'll be spending less on the rest of the economy. We don't go out a lot, but we go out less. If we want to buy something, we second guess, do we really need it now?
2: Gregory Mason works as a sustainability consultant in the building industry.
3: As interest rates go up, the cost of borrowing for property developers goes up. If people stop wanting to design buildings, I might also have other issues besides just the mortgage.
4: Like not enough work.
3: I think we'll manage, but yeah, the smaller companies can definitely see having some issues.
2: Higher construction costs are among the inflationary drivers influencing the rate rise, which Master Builders Australia says will in turn make conditions harder. ANZ Bank economist Madeline Dunk says it's among the most affected industries.
5: Retail is another one that may find it more challenging because when interest rates go up, we tend to see that they'll pull back on discretionary retail spending.
4: What proportion of mortgage holders will be placed under severe strain or unable to meet the higher repayments?
5: It's challenging because we don't get a lot of data on that. But what we've seen from the RBA, from their financial stability review, for example, is that most households are in a reasonably good position to handle these higher rates.
4: For Australians with a $600,000 mortgage, the RBA's 0.25% rise will mean almost $100 more a month in repayments. Madeline Dunk says while higher petrol and food prices will also hit incomes, the RBA was already concerned about inflation before the Iran war.
5: It's very clear that they felt demand has been exceeding supply in the Australian economy, and then you add on top of that the oil price shock, and they're quite concerned around inflation expectations.
4: Matt Grudnoff is an economist with the Australia Institute.
6: This was the wrong decision from the RBA. Inflation caused by a supply shock is temporary. Allow it to wash through the economy.
4: That's not how the RBA Governor, Michelle Bullock, sees it.
7: What we're trying to guard against is that once those new price levels are achieved, that people don't think, oh, well, it's normal for things to go up by 4 or 5%. We'll just continue to do that. That's the challenge.
1: The RBA Governor Michelle Bullock ending Annie Guest's report. The Coalition says the level of federal government spending is fuelling inflation and is calling for spending restraint in next week's budget.

0: said that the oil shock we're experiencing has complicated things immensely. So it's not only government spending that's pushing up inflation here, is it?
1: Well, I know that that's exactly what Jim Chalmers said, but the second sentence of the Statement of Monetary Policy said that inflation was too high ranges only 12 months ago. In fact, Jim Chalmers said that he hasn't seen any evidence that changing capital gains tax or negative gearing will have any impact on housing supply. So it's up to the government to explain how it's going to build a single new house or how these changes will lower the cost of housing for ordinary Australians. And particularly,
0: is that
1: how
0: the principle
1: it's going to ensure that rents won't go up.
0: Is that the principle the coalition is taking when it will look at the budget, what it will deliver on housing? Is that the benchmark that you'll use for assessing the policies?
1: Mel, if you tax something more, you get less of it. If the aim of these taxes is to make the housing system more affordable and more accessible, demonstrate how that is going to happen. Because otherwise, this is simply a tax grab, a cash grab from ordinary Australians. We've already seen a tax on superannuation. These were things that were explicitly ruled out by the government prior to an election, but they've implemented afterwards. They have lied to the Australian public.
0: One thing we do know that's in the budget is that the government is shelving the Melbourne to Brisbane inland rail projects, or at least any parts of it that are north of Parkes. They're pointing to a series of independence review that say there just wasn't enough work done when this project was first launched by the coalition government, and that its costs and processes were never feasible. Was it undercooked from the beginning?
1: This is clearly a betrayal of the regions. I was out in West Henty the other day at GrainCorp. They were telling us how much they rely on projects like this to increase productivity, to get our agricultural products to ports and to markets. At the same time, of course, they will increase expenditure on Victorian projects like the Suburban Rail Loop, something that had no business case in the past, that was put together on the back of a napkin, and we now see there's been extraordinary corruption from the CFMEU on those sites. Now, clearly, the government would like this infrastructure money to go to CFMEU sites rather than productive capacity in the regions.
0: Senator Hume, thank you very much for speaking to AM this morning.
1: Great to be with you, Mel.
0: And Jane Hume is the Deputy Opposition Leader. You're listening to AM, where it's 19 minutes past 8. The Pentagon has sought to play down the spate of attacks between the US and Iran in the Strait of Hormuz over the last 24 hours. The attacks are testing the tenuous four-week ceasefire, which the US insists remains intact. Our America's editor, John Lyons, is in Washington. He joined me a short time ago. John, the US Defense Secretary Pete Hegseth has given an update this morning. What did we learn?
2: Well, we learned that the US is still insisting that the April the 8th ceasefire between Iran on one hand and Israel and the US on the other is still in place. Now, this is despite the fact that there has been some firing between the US and Iran in the recent days, and obviously the chaos in the whole Strait of Hormuz, and the fact that President Trump has begun this new policy called Project Freedom, where the US Navy is trying to bring some ships through the strait, US flagships. Two of them reportedly have been able to navigate that strait, but there's still 2,000 or so that are stranded. But the Americans are saying that the ceasefire remains in place, albeit a fragile one. Let's listen to what Secretary Hegseth said a short time ago.
3: No, the ceasefire is not over. Ultimately, this is a separate and distinct project, and we expected there would be some churn at the beginning, which happened. And we said we would defend and defend aggressively, and we absolutely have. Iran knows that.
0: There's still the tussle over the Strait of Hormuz that will ultimately continue to draw in other countries and the interests of the world, given its impact on the global economy. It seems Pete Hegseth is throwing around Australia's name amongst other countries when talking about how to manage the strait. Can you take me through what the US is thinking here?
2: Yes, what Secretary Hegseth has said is that the US is simply preparing the groundwork for other countries to be able to come in and to essentially ensure that that strait remains open, if it can be opened, or help it to become open. The US argument is that, in fact, we don't use that strait as much as countries like China or South Korea or Australia.

0: Australia, and he specifically mentioned Australia in his comments recently. Let's have a listen to what US Defence Secretary Hegseth said.
1: We hope South Korea would step up, just like we hope Japan would step up, just like we hope Australia would step up, just like we hope Europe steps up. But we're not waiting for them to do so. We're looking to set the conditions to hand to them.
2: That's the US Defence Secretary Pete Hegseth, and before him, our America's editor John Lyons in Washington. The federal government will spend $74 million over the next 2 years to set up a national counter-terrorism online centre in an effort to curb youth radicalisation. The announcement comes in the wake of the Royal Commission into Anti-Semitism's interim report, which noted a significant decline in funding for counter-terrorism in the years before the Bondi terror attack. Political reporter Sarah Tomevska has more.
3: According to Australian Federal Police data, youth radicalisation is on the rise. In the last 5 years, 25 children aged between 12 and 17 have been charged with Commonwealth terror-related offences. Peter Lowe is the former director of Countering Violent Extremism for Juveniles in the New South Wales Department of Justice. She says detecting online threats is just the first step.
4: If we do identify people, what's our intervention? We also need to understand that young person and their life if we want to try and manage risk.
3: She points to the case of alleged Bondi terrorist Naveed Akram, who came to the attention of ASIO as a teenager due to his links with IS sympathisers in 2019. But a six-month investigation concluded he posed no threat.
4: But that changed over time, and it's just impossible for intelligence agencies to monitor everyone who's ever posed a risk. What didn't happen was there was no other intervention involved in supporting Naveed to change that risk profile. And so without intervention, risk usually doesn't change on its own.
3: The federal government will spend $74 million over 2 years to set up a counter-terrorism online centre led by ASIO and the AFP to fight against youth radicalisation. That includes monitoring high-risk online spaces like gaming and private chat rooms and covert engagement. Former Home Affairs boss Mike Pezzullo says it's a welcome move, but hopes AI can also help.
5: What you want is a tool or a suite of tools powered by AI that can both detect, then triage, and then automatically classify, according to rules that you set, the most dangerous or the most serious threats.
3: Labor's announcement comes days after the Royal Commission into Anti-Semitism found counter-terrorism funding has significantly dropped in the last 5 years, despite overall funding for national intelligence agencies rising by 30%. Mike Pezzullo says those figures aren't entirely accurate, as they also take into account non-intelligence spending.
5: I think at the moment there's a false impression left in people's minds. I can tell you, Sarah, the Home Affairs Department does not spend $7.3 billion on intelligence. I can absolutely assure you that is the entire departmental budget.
3: The Royal Commission's interim report found no legal or regulatory gaps that might have prevented the Bondi attack, but could not yet conclude if there were failures to identify or act on intelligence in the lead-up to it. Dr. Levi West is an expert in counter-terrorism.
6: One of the most important things about responding to terrorism and, you know, managing counterterrorism is not overreacting to single incidents. And so, yes, it's tragic and it warrants us to look very carefully at how we do all of these things, but we simply can't stop every single incident of terrorism.
2: Counterterrorism expert Dr. Levi West, ending that report by Sarah Tomevska. Jewish community leaders say they hope the Royal Commission on Anti-Semitism and Social Cohesion will help the public understand the human impact of discrimination and hatred. The inquiry enters its third day of hearings today and has so far heard evidence of people abusing Jewish Australians in public, online and in schools. Isabel Masali reports.
7: As the president of the National Council of Jewish Women Australia, Linda Ben-Menashe is already familiar with many of the stories being told at the Royal Commission, but she says it's been moving to see individuals explain how anti-Semitism affects their lives.
8: Real people talking about real lives and real behavioural impacts and emotional impacts on them That's what's affected me the most.
7: Public hearings began this week for the Royal Commission into Anti-Semitism that's been set up in response to the Bondi Beach terror attack. Linda Ben-Menashe will appear herself on Thursday and has been listening to several people give evidence. One person who stood out is Jeremy Stowe Lindner, the principal of a Jewish college in Melbourne.
8: Talking about the horrendous amount of school security that's been necessary for our Jewish schools for so long, and him saying that actually, A, it's abnormal, B, it's not on us to protect ourselves from them anymore. It's actually on Australia to protect all Australians, including Jewish Australians, from these threats.
7: It's an issue that's been raised by Independent MP Allegra Spender, whose electorate covers Sydney's eastern suburbs.
9: When a part of the community is not safe purely because of their ethnic origin or religion, I think it is absolutely up to the state to do everything they can to ensure that safety.
7: In December last year, the federal government announced an extra $100 million for improving security at Jewish community sites, including schools and synagogues. And earlier this year, new federal hate speech laws passed Parliament. Allegra Spender believes the laws could do with more work.
9: There are different standards in different states, you know, different criminal versus civil laws. You know, I hope that the Royal Commission looks at this with some care because I think we should have a national approach.
7: Dr. Colin Rubenstein says the evidence is just a glimpse at the abuse experienced by Jewish Australians. He's the Executive Director of the Australia, Israel and Jewish Affairs Council.
10: This state of affairs and the broader anti-Semitism that's part of in society is coming to light. It's being put on the agenda by the Royal Commission. I think it's doing a very important service. But I think it should wake up the broader public.
7: He believes overwhelmingly the public rejects this hatred and wants to see standards of safety and protection available to everyone.
10: In this sense, hopefully, what we're seeing play out in the Commission so far and the witnesses giving their personal experiences, but going forward and addressing the causes of this surge of anti-Semitism and hopefully some specific recommendations that can get Australia back at least to the state of affairs that we've known and expect in the multicultural, democratic, fair-go Australia.
7: The first round of public hearings runs until May 15.
2: Isabel Massali with that report. And that's AM for today. I'm Melissa Clark. Thank you for your company this morning. It's now 8:30.
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20: Good morning, and take a listen to this massive book I've got in front of me. Can you hear that? Just faintly, the ruffling of page after page, hundreds of pages of budget documents. I want you to complete a sentence for me today. This is a bit of a game for you on 0487 991057. Wow, this year's budget is ... Fill in the blank. Wow, this year's budget is... What is it? 0487 991057. Whatever immediately springs to mind. The opposition says it's extremely disappointing. The government says it makes your life better. How would you describe it? Wow, this year's budget is what? I'm going to spend some time talking about the budget this morning. You'll hear from the Treasurer just after 9:30. So if you have questions for him, let me know. One of the things that was in the budget that I can always see a question, I can already see a question about, is the shiplift. In this budget, increases the cost of the shiplift by $30 million. One of you says, ask the Treasurer, how do we actually make money on that shiplift project? I can do that. Your questions and fill in the blank of this sentence. Wow, this year's budget is... 0487 991057. Before 9 o'clock, trying to get some answers to some big questions I have, which I reckon you'll share. Why has the domestic violence funding budget been cut? What will we get out of record spending on healthcare? Why is there no new cost of living relief in this budget? Going to try and answer those questions before 9 o'clock. The Treasurer joins you after 9:30. I'm with you through till 11 o'clock. Across which there'll be music, there'll be a song quiz, lots of things to buoy your spirits. So I hope you can spend the next couple of hours with me. I would love your help as I comb through the budget papers this morning with you and for you to work out what your money is being spent on. And remember, it is a lot of your money which gets spent in the budget, taxpayer dollars. And you're now paying a lot of debt for it. This is something that might alarm you just a tad. The cost for you, the cost for me, the cost for each Territorian, each for the debt, is $61,800. Oh, let that sit with you for a little bit. In the ABC News report, there are three things which have been cut in this year's budget. Mental health funding is down from $135 million to $130 million. That the government's already been in touch with me this morning, so that it's an administrative change. It's out of my hands. It's out of our hands. Funding for Aboriginal town camps and homelands, that's been cut by around $5 million. And funding for domestic, family and sexual violence services has been cut by $8 million. Now, you know, the NT has the highest rate of domestic violence in the country. So what is going on here? Larissa Ellis is the CEO of Women's Safety Services of Central Australia. Good morning to you, Larissa.
14: Morning, Lara. How are you?
20: I'm well, thank you. Was this a surprise?
14: The NT government has already commenced a process of clawing back money from the sector. That's been ongoing for probably the last 6 to 8 months, if not longer. So unfortunately, no, it's not a surprise to us. We've been arguing against it for quite some time. So their record amount of funding and their election commitment of the $36 million into domestic and family violence service provision has not really been seen. So they are taking money from the sector and it does go against their election promise.
20: In the budget papers, it says the variations, and that's what they call the change year on year, variations, mostly relate to revised timing of Commonwealth funding under the NT Remote Aboriginal Investment Agreement. Does that mean anything to you?
14: Well, we do believe that the Commonwealth Government, who does give a small proportion of funding to the Northern Territory, and again, that's something that needs to improve, and the sector has been advocating very strongly around needs-based funding rather than a population-based framework. So we do understand that the Commonwealth is revising those NTRA agreements. We do believe that they'll probably drop off next year. But the issue for us continues to be that this government continues to fund punitive measures over any form of rehabilitation or prevention. And that's what our concern is.
20: There is a line item in the domestic family sexual violence component of the budget that has increased, and that is the co-responder regional presence. It's up from $1.8 to $2.62 million in the next year. Is that increase good bang for buck when you look at some of the ways that we're dealing with and managing this issue?
14: The co-responder has always been about some early intervention and capturing some of the families and the women in particular who may previously have fallen through the gaps, so who police might have responded to but hadn't referred on to other services. So that is a welcome increase, but it is around expanding that across the whole of the Northern Territory. We're yet to see what the infrastructure, I guess, is for that for delivery in remote areas. And, you know, say the Barkly, where We've been told there's not enough police, there's not enough service provision to actually begin providing this. So, you know, that is exciting. We ourselves have received confirmation in recent weeks that the funding for that has been extended to 2027 for us to provide our workers into that. But after 2027, we're not sure, or June 2027, we're not sure where that will end up. So items like that, which is around early intervention and intervention before more harm occurs, is great for us. I think, but where we're concerned is that the NT government has again focused on punitive measures, as evidenced by their record spending on jails and police. Now, those incarcerated do receive some behaviour change programs, but so far the NT government has refused to release the evaluation into those programs or the recommendations. Bearing in mind that the men's behaviour change here in Alice Springs did undergo an evaluation, and that was made entirely public. So why can't the NT government make their own programs evaluation public and what the recommendations are? Because we would be really interested in seeing those. So I would call on the NT government to make those evaluations into the DV focus program, so the RAGE program and the DV domestic and family violence program in jails. I would ask them to make that public.
20: You're hearing this morning from Larissa Ellis, who is the CEO of Women's Safety Services of Central Australia. I'm Lara Stimpson on ABC Darwin. It is about 21 minutes to nine. What would making that public do? I mean, it sounds like the government's been firm. They committed to spending money on law and order and placing reducing crime as their number one priority, so they're funding it accordingly. What do you think would change if they were to release something like that? Is that just a review sake?
14: To be honest, Lara, an investment in community safety is not about a jail. Crime has already been committed. Harm has already occurred. So for us, prevention is where the money should be focused, rather than at the end where crime and harm has already occurred. We would like crime and harm to be prevented. So when you talk about, you know, a reduction in mental health, you talk about no new money into alcohol and other drug services, you talk about a reduction into domestic and family violence. Those are all the prevention measures that would prevent people being harmed, having crimes committed against them, and then people ending up in jail. What we're concerned about is that there is overcrowding in our jails. It is our understanding that access to behaviour change programs is, as a result, severely limited. So the prison population has doubled since the CLP came into power in the Northern Territory. But, you know, have we seen a corresponding increase in the behaviour change programs being offered in jail? And we would say not. We're being told that the programs have actually reduced, and it is because of overcrowding. So why are we putting people into jail where they're not receiving any behaviour change? They're coming out of jail, they're reoffending, they're ending back in jail. It's just a never-ending cycle. So again, we need to go into prevention, we need to go into rehab, we need to go into behaviour change. That's where our money should focus, so that we, again, prevent crime and further harm.
20: Larissa, just finally, you mentioned needs-based funding. Looking at the way that the Territory's budget is set up and the ambition that the NT government has and was elected to deliver, which is reducing the debt and, they say, getting the economy back on track, it's hard to see how we could afford needs-based funding. Do you view it that way?
14: Well, I think it's more around what's the purpose of having a surplus if we're not actually providing the services that the community and the people of the Northern Territory need.
20: Mm.
14: And that would be my opinion.
20: I appreciate your time this morning, Larissa. Thank you.
14: No worries. Thanks, Lara.
20: Larissa Ellis is the CEO of the Women's Safety Services of Central Australia, an advocate in the domestic violence space. Also was elected as an Alice Springs Town Councillor recently, but she's, of course, not speaking from that perspective this morning. How would you describe the budget? Finish the sentence. Wow, this year's budget is ... whatever word you like. But listening to Larissa say that final point there, I'm reminded of something Clinton and Catherine said yesterday. He said something very similar. Take a listen.
0: As I hear the Treasurer banging on a couple of days ago, we're in deficit of X amount of millions of dollars. In the future, they're going to show a surplus. So bloody what? Who wants a surplus when you've got no roads?
20: What would you prefer? A surplus or spending on things like domestic violence services and prevention, on roads, on a new hospital perhaps? Which would you prefer, surplus or spending? My number's 1300 057 222. One of you says the NT debt is only really funded by the federal government's debt. It's all debt funded at some point. Yes, we do get a lot of money from the dollar, 80 cents from the dollar, from the federal government, 80 cents to the dollar. My number is 1300 057 222. More reactions to the NT budget ahead before 9 o'clock. Looking at the record investment in health spending and also the fact that there are no new cost of living measures in this budget.
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22: 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Driving a police car and stabbed by a prostitute with a bloodful syringe.
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20: It's 16 to 9. Soft rock is how the budget has been described in previous years. This one is a no sweets or lollies budget. And there is definitely an art to budget descriptors. ABC reporter Lil Watkins hit the streets to see if anyone was quick enough to come up with one on the spot.
23: So Bill Yance described the budget as a no sweets or lollies budget, a budget for everyday Territorians, all that kind of political speak. So I wanted to see whether I could get people from the streets of Darwin to introduce their household budgets.
14: Could you have a crack?
24: My 17-year-old daughter is in charge of the budget at the moment because she meal preps, and I call it the graduation budget because she's on a health kick and there is no sweets and lollies.
14: So no sweets or lollies. What about yourself? Is it fast and loose for you?
24: It's out at coffee shops, out at lunch and out at dinner, wherever there's a special.
14: We'll have to try and come up with a way to describe that.
24: Steak and wine.
14: Okay, how would you describe your household budget?
25: Household budget? Oh, it's basically specials. Anything that's on special, you'll see it in my pantry. If it's not in my pantry, I'm going to a restaurant that has a special.
14: So the specials budget?
25: That's absolutely correct.
14: Okay, how would you describe your budget?
26: Feeding possums from the Salvation Army, free bread, 80 keep snakes away from my tent while I'm homeless. Welcome to Darwin.
14: And what's that been like?
26: Last 7 months, pretty crappy, if I'm allowed to say that.
14: And so your budget in particular, that is, you know, relying on charities and places where you can get food and get those essential services?
26: Not me, it's my possums. I mean, it's the urine of the possums. It's a repellent to keep snakes away. And in the last 7 months I've been there, I've had two venomous king brown snakes go past my tent. And I shoo them away. I don't know. That's because I'm German, eh? They don't like my scent.
20: Some of the reflections Lil Watkins heard on the streets a little bit earlier this morning, how people are describing their budgets. How would you describe the NT's budget? Ian and Nakara says this year's budget is a feeble step in the right direction. How do you feel? My number is 0487 991 057, or of course give me a call on 1300 057 222. Before 9 o'clock, learning what the reaction is to the fact that there are no new cost of living measures in this year's budget, though there has been a record health spending. So we'll learn more about that next on ABC Darwin. My name is Lara Stimson. It is 13 minutes to nine. Yes, there has been a record health spending in this budget. There is a lot of cash dollars allocated. In 2026-27, the NT Health's budget will increase to $2.6 billion, mainly thanks to a new health deal with the federal government. The department spent around $2.5 billion in 2025-26. That does include an overspend of about $161 million from what was originally budgeted for. And while

0: Look, it's a disappointing budget from a health point of view, and there's a lot of smoke and mirrors. I mean, it looks like there's some good things on the surface, but when you scratch down and look at the numbers, there's some fairly distressing facts there that show a continued deprioritization of healthcare by this government.
1: In what way? Because I mean, it is a record spend. There is a lot of money towards NT Health. So in what way?
0: Yeah, look, that's the problem with health budgets is it's always a record spend, right? Every year in Australia, every state, every territory spends more on health because health never gets, you just never spend less on health. It always costs more year on year, if only from population growth, but also we've got an aging population and we've underinvested in primary care for a long time now. And, you know, when we say these things, when the AMA gets up and says, well, if you don't spend money on primary care, you end up spending tons down the track, this is exactly what we mean. So on the face of it, as you say, there's an increase of 70 million in expenses, up from 2.49 billion up to 2.56 billion. And you've also said, look, a lot of this is Commonwealth. So there's the Commonwealth NHRA agreement and the small states uplift. There's 121 million there. But if you look deeper, what you see is there's also expiring grants from the Commonwealth, about 60 million worth. So that 121 million comes down to 62 million. And more worryingly, output appropriation, which is operations, so the day-to-day, the cost of running healthcare, we're spending $21 million less this year. So that is money from the NT government to run our health operations has been cut by $21 million. And I just can't see how we can have a system that required $130 million of emergency funding last financial year just to keep the lights on, how we can possibly go from that down to minus $21 million. That makes no sense to me.
1: Well, what does that translate to in real terms?
0: In real terms, that means less services. So we're spending less on primary healthcare and in particular remote primary care and NT-wide community services. We're spending less on mental health. We're spending $1.5 million less on disease prevention at a time when we've got a diphtheria epidemic, polio being detected in wastewater in Western Australia. We've got a syphilis epidemic. We've got increases in Murray Valley encephalitis, mosquito-borne illness for which we don't have a vaccine and it's not a preventable disease. So to cut money on disease prevention is mind-boggling to us. There are some new initiatives that should be pointed out. There's operational funding for Ward 1C, the new ward at Royal Darwin, the mental health ward. So there's 18 million for the new general ward and 16 million for the new mental health ward. And I have to congratulate the government on that because there is no point building shiny buildings and they're not actually paying.

0: on new health infrastructure, 8 million out of 4.25 billion. So just for comparison, in Alice Springs, the intersection of Schwartz Crescent and Stuart Highway, if anybody's been down there, it's the one near Hungry Jack's, that's costing $8 million to upgrade. So we're spending as much on new health infrastructure in the entire Northern Territory as we are on one road intersection. And that's just not a sustainable way to do health.
1: I mean, the roads are pretty bad, Dr. John Zorbas. Not sure if you've been down the Stuart
0: Oh,
1: Highway
0: yeah, look.
1: recently. They are
0: And
1: bad.
0: look, they are terrible. And we've spoken about this, right? And we've said, you do have to choose where you spend your money. But 8 million out of 4.25 billion, I mean, we are spending billions on roads, and we need to spend billions on roads. But that doesn't mean we can't spend any money on health. You can't restore the territory health life, territory lifestyle if you're not spending money on healthcare.
1: It's 9 to about 8 to 9 on ABC Darwin. Lara Stimson with you, as is Dr. John Zorbas, President of the Australian Medical Association's NT branch, reacting to yesterday's budget. Headed down by Treasurer Bill Yan, who'll join you just after 9:30. Larissa Ellis, who was my previous guest, was saying there's no good in a surplus if you're not getting what you need out of the budget. Do you also subscribe to that logic?
0: Yeah, 100%. Without healthcare, we have nothing. Darwin cannot flourish. The territory can't flourish if our healthcare system can't provide what we need. And my concern with the cuts that are hidden in this budget is they are areas that are investments for our life down the track. So cuts in primary care, cuts in disease prevention, cuts in mental health, they're the kind of cuts that, can be hidden easily in a budget because they're not politically sexy, right? And so people don't necessarily notice how much is being taken away from them. It's only down the track when those services aren't there that we start to go, well, hang on, where are all the doctors we were supposed to train? Where are all the facilities we're supposed to have? You can't run a healthy territory economy without a healthy healthcare system. You just can't. I want to make note of this idea of budget repairs. Every year, and this is not just this government, the previous government did the same thing. Every year, we say health has blown out by $100 to $200 million. We're going to inject emergency money and, we'll be better next time. I think Minister Lawler even went so far as to say that we're badly behaved. But this magic trick of injecting $100 million to $200 million to save health and then taking it away and then adding it back in a piecemeal fashion, that's just not reflecting the true cost of healthcare. Budgets are predictions, right? Budgets are just permission to spend money.

0: Answers are just not tenable for people or a community.
1: Craig Kelly is the CEO of Anglicare NT on ABC Darwin. I'm Lara Stimson. What is the ongoing cost to the territory outside of a budget perspective, though it all kind of comes back to that, of not implementing anything new in your view?
0: Yeah, it's situation normal or deteriorating. You know, even things like we see in East Arnhem with a transition to the mine closing in 2030. I can't see anything in the budget around that. A flood recovery needs to be done more about community wellbeing and broader resilience work. And I can't see anything there in the family violence money around infrastructure for building refuges. So good public policy, make sure there's a good safety net for people, but also does the preventative work. So we're not putting all the money into statutory and acute care. You know, things like the $8.3 million to circuit breaker, it's good work, but it's still very statutory and there's a lot more to be done. So we're not, again, creating that pathway out of school, into out of engagement, and then eventually to jail. We've got to turn that whole circumstance around. We've got a lot of money going in education. We need to see some improvements in school engagement, school attendance. There's a range of good public policy measures that just need to be implemented and at scale with a determination to pick up on those promises around addressing the root causes of crime. And I think the only reference I can see to rehabilitation is when people are already in jail, and it's not good public policy to put people in jail and then do rehabilitation. The best public policy is to prevent them going in the first place, and there are just good ways to do that.
1: Very quickly, Craig, Dr. John Zorbas, Larissa Ellis, and indeed Clinton and Catherine yesterday said there's no point in a surplus if you're not spending money where it counts. Do you agree with that?
0: Yeah, but the territory is a unique place with a unique structural deficit that needs to be factored into that. We're not like a mining state like WA, so the relationship with the federal government needs to be worked through in order to manage that and have joint priorities around that. I think that's probably the best I can say about that for the moment.
1: Craig, I appreciate you joining us this morning. Thank you.
0: Thanks, Lara.
1: Craig Kelly is the CEO of Anglicare NT, talking about yesterday's budget handed down by the Treasurer. They say it is a budget that focuses on what matters to you and will make your life better. Do you feel that way? My number's 1300 057 222. I'll be catching up with the Treasurer just after 9:30. So if you've got a specific question about the budget or something that you'd like the government to fund, get in touch. My number is 1300 057 222. It's 9 o'clock.
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5: Good morning, Jacqueline Breen with ABC News. The NT's peak medical body says claims about record health spending in the latest budget is smoke and mirrors. The CLP government is talking up the health spend in the budget released yesterday, highlighting funding for the previously announced new ward at Royal Darwin Hospital and for the St John's Ambulance Service. But president of the NT branch of the Australian Medical Association, John Zorbas, says funding for the day-to-day operation of the health system has been cut by $21 million.
6: There's a lot of smoke and mirrors. I mean, it looks like there's some good things on the surface, but when you scratch down and look at the numbers, there's some fairly distressing facts there that show a continued deprioritisation of healthcare by this government.
5: The Federal Treasurer says the details of a new fuel security plan will be unveiled later today following National Cabinet. Federal, state and territory leaders are meeting to discuss Australia's handling of the ongoing fuel crisis ahead of the budget next week. Jim Chalmers says the substantial fuel security plan is a newer addition.
7: This fuel security package is all about more fuel for motorists and industry and more fuel security for the Australian economy. And that's why it's a really important part of the budget. It's one of the major pieces that we've taken a little longer to put together, deeper into the budget season than usual.
5: The US Secretary of State has declared Operation Epic Fury is over. Even though there's been no breakthrough in talks with Iran and hostilities continue, America's editor John Lyons has more from Washington.
8: The Trump administration is insisting a tenuous form

0: week ceasefire with Iran remains intact and is now positioning its operations as purely defensive. Secretary of State Marco Rubio claimed combat operations were over and that the US's ongoing activities in the Strait of Hormuz are now a separate military operation.
1: The operation Epic Fury is concluded.
0: The characterization indicates a new strategy the White House is employing to get around the War Powers Resolution Act, which gives the president 60 days before he is required to seek congressional approval to continue combat operations. John Lyons, ABC News, Washington.
2: Some economists say few people will benefit from changes to the capital gains tax and negative gearing for property investors. It's been widely reported that reforms will feature in next week's federal budget as the government looks for ways to make housing more affordable. But chief economist for the Centre for Independent Studies, Peter Tulip, says it depends who you talk to.
3: Estimates say that these changes might reduce house prices by maybe 1 or 2%, so it's tiny. Offsetting that, you're getting a small increase in rents as landlords pull out of the market. So the overall effect on affordability depends on who you're talking about. New home buyers benefit, renters lose.
2: Victoria's treasurer says a $1 billion payment in exchange for the extension of a lotto license will be spread over its 40-year period. The Lotto Corporation told the stock market yesterday it had secured an early extension of its license, which was due to expire in 2028. But the Victorian government has been slammed by a gambling harm advocacy group, which says the length of the 40-year licence is unprecedented. Victorian Treasurer Jacqueline Symes says the money from the deal won't be an immediate cash injection.
4: It is not in this financial year, so it has no impact on the surplus that we've delivered this year. And also, it hits the book progressively over 40 years. So there is no $1 billion cash hit to any of our books.
2: To sport, Australian tennis player Talia Gibson has overcome a second set lapse to go through to the second round of the Italian Open in Rome. The 21-year-old claimed the first set against Italy's Martina Trevisan 6-4, then lost the second set 6-love before taking the third set 6-3. Another Australian, Ayla Tomjanovic, lost in the qualifying but goes through to the main draw after several players withdrew from the tournament. Turning to the weather, a slight to medium chance of showers over the eastern Arnhem District today and the Tiwi Islands, sunny elsewhere. Darwin heading to a top of 35 degrees, mostly sunny conditions, 26 degrees at the moment. Alice Springs expected to reach a top of 21 degrees. Right now in the Red Centre, it's 11 degrees. 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
8: The issue for us continues to be that this government continues to fund punitive measures over any form of rehabilitation or prevention. And that's what our concern is.
7: Join the conversation. Call 1300 057 222.
9: How do you feel about the budget? You might think, God, just stop talking about it. I mean, we were promised no surprises and there was no surprises in the budget. It was a pretty predictable budget. Just a few things which raised some eyebrows, one of which is another cost blowout for the ship lift. There's, of course, record infrastructure spending, law and order spending on corrections and police. There's also record health spending, but you heard in the news, John Zorbas, who spoke to us before 9 o'clock, saying that's all smoke and mirrors. Now, what do you think? My number is 1300 057 222. The other sentence you could complete, I was asking you this morning to complete the sentence, wow, this year's budget is blank. Perhaps the new sentence you could complete is, I overcome boredom from the budget by dot, dot, dot. 0487 99 1057 is my text number. You'll hear from the Treasurer after 9:30 this morning. Now, if you think you're waiting forever for a tradie now, well, just wait.

Research shows the number of new apprentices is dropping year on year. So what can we do about that? Have you noticed less tradies and apprentices in Darwin across the top end? How tricky is it for you to get a hold of one? And I wonder, I remember when I was at school, we would always have, there'd either be a university heavy year of graduates, a trades heavy year of graduates, or a mix. I wonder what we're seeing now. Less or more? My number is 1300 057 222. On the text, one of you says, dare I say, this is regarding the budget. Investment in employment for the chronically unemployed. With the long-term purpose of improving the living conditions, health and well-being of many Aboriginal people and decreasing the number of people in jail. We talk about health and crime, but not employment and education. I'm going to talk about that a bit this morning, but perhaps you feel like there's a differing priorities to yours in the budget. The NT, the Treasurer says it is a budget which makes your life better, and I wonder if you feel that way. Ina Nakara did describe this budget as a feeble step in the right direction. How would you describe it? 1300 057 222. Before I get to apprentices, it has been a budget-heavy morning this morning, so let us take a musical reprieve. This is Kim Wilde, Kids in America.

0: America on ABC Darwin. It is 12 past nine. How tricky has it been for you to get an apprentice? Easier? Harder? Well, new data suggests it might be even trickier than it has been in the past. Learn more next.
1: James Valentine.
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0: Everyone who's ever had to call a tradie out knows the pain of the long wait times. And look, the problem could be getting worse, not better. Research from the National Centre for Vocational Education Research shows that between September 2024 and September 2025, the number of new trade apprentices dropped by close to 10%. And the problem is even worse for non-trade traineeships, which are down by just over 18%. Given how long it takes to train an apprentice, this could put us in real danger of skill shortages in the future. If you completed a trade out of school, do you think people view it the same way? I wonder if kids and teens and young adults, perhaps those who need to retrain, view TAFE or traineeships or apprenticeships in the same way as they used to. 1300 057 222 is my number. Tony Considine is the Deputy Chief Executive of Strategic and Business Services at the Department of Education and Training. His responsibilities include training. So, Tony, you must be concerned by these numbers.
4: Good morning, Lara, and good morning to all your listeners out there. Yeah, the numbers come in for us each year, and they vary. At the moment, we're seeing a change in those numbers, and we're seeing a change nationally. Did you notice that in the reports that you looked at? Yeah, the Northern Territory numbers are looking pretty good in response to the national numbers. But I tell you what has been good for us that we're very pleased about. About 1% of the population of Australia sits in the Northern Territory, but 1.5% of commencements nationally happen in the Northern Territory. So that's where it's starting to look, where you start to show the work that's happening in the, you know, the rebuilding of our economy. And the good news for us in that space is while we've seen some fall off in the non-trade-based apprenticeships, largely our trade-based apprenticeships have stayed the same. That's really important for the economy.
0: Okay. Can you just describe the difference between those two things?
4: Yeah, sure, sure. So where we have traineeships that sit, say, I'll give you an example, say in a clerical area, that's quite different from an apprenticeship that sits, say, in, well, you called out a few earlier in your program around electricians, you know, in the electrotech area, plumbing, plumbers, and particularly in the Northern Territory, those who look after refrigeration and air conditioning. Yes, absolutely. So they're our trade-based apprenticeships, and then traineeships, as I said, clerical and some of the other areas as well.
0: So in that case, do you feel that we are immune to the national trend?
4: Look, I think what we're seeing is some changes that have happened, and you have to step back a little bit to the COVID era wage increases. So what happened then is there were some really solid incentives put out for apprenticeships and traineeships. So that was an Australian government program. Making sure I got my names right here. It was called the Boosting Apprenticeship Commencements, and it was a wage subsidy system. What that did

0: 2020 and the 30th of June 22. So what really happened is numbers boosted significantly there, and then over time those people came out of, you know, they finished their traineeship. So numbers have come back to more stable. That's pretty much what we're seeing in the Northern Territory. I suppose the good thing for us in the Territory with our training here is the incentives that existed for apprentices in the Northern Territory remain stable. So we still provided travel and accommodation assistance, and we also made sure that we had, you know, work wear and work gear bonuses. So we didn't change our bonuses, but nationally they did, and that had an effect. I imagine you've been looking at the NCVER results in the September quarter, and you can see that effect right around Australia as that's come off.
1: You're hearing from Tony Considine this morning, Deputy Chief Executive of Strategic and Business Services at the Department of Education and Training. This means he's the boss man of training at the department there. It's 17 past nine on ABC Darwin. Lara Stimson with you this morning. And you mentioned, I'm curious, the number of starts, the number of apprenticeships and traineeships and so on that are started in the Northern Territory is quite strong. I think we've said 1.5% as opposed to the, which is above our sort of national quota or where we sit sort of nationally. Does that translate to completion and then workforce? Because that's what people will be experiencing and feeling as a consumer or a customer of those particular services.
0: Yeah, look, it certainly does. But I think, Lara, one thing to remember is when you start to compare that nationally, we've got very small numbers, you know, in terms of the national. So we're 1% population, 1.5% commencements. So a small change in a few people here represents a much greater percentage. So that's an impact that you got to be careful of when you look at that. The commencements, also have been affected by the national incentives, like free. I better try that again. Fee free TAFE.
1: Yes.
0: You knew that was going to tie me up, I'm sure. But look, that's other incentives that are coming in there. So it's not a perfect market at the moment. So when these incentives come in, they do shift the numbers. And as they come off, things change. So, look, that's what I think is the major issue in the Northern Territory. As the economy grows stronger, and we're seeing great signs of that, as the economy grows stronger, employers have a great incentive to take on young people. And we absolutely encourage employers to be in the market, to engage young people. We need our apprentices to stay in the territory. We need a stable apprenticeship market. And, you know, we want to turn people out who are strong in their skills. And, you know, you and I both need people who'll fix our air conditioners or our plumbing or whatever. So those things are really critical for us.
1: Okay, so what I'm hearing out of this is, yes, it's bad, but not too bad here, and it's going okay, but some of the incentives are swaying things. But all in all, it should be all right. Does that feel like a fair summation of our conversation?
0: Look, I think what you're saying is correct, that the Northern Territory is in a very good position. Any look at the national data will tell you that, and the NCVER data. Things have come down a bit, but it's come off the back of incentives. We'll see a stabilisation on the market, and our system is strong and stable, and our demand for skills out there is also strong.
1: I appreciate you joining us this morning. Tony, thank you for your insights.
0: Thank you. Bye-bye.
1: Tony Considine is from the Department of Education. He's the Deputy Chief Executive of Strategic and Business Services. His responsibilities thus far include training. So interesting. How does that translate, all of that, to your lived experience? Can you get a tradie? Can you not get a tradie? Do you notice less people are studying trades or more? 1300 057 222 is my number. Next, it's a gut punch bit of news. Interest rates. Widely tipped by most economists that they would go up, well, they did 25 basis points yesterday. Here's how the Reserve Bank Governor Michelle Bullock described it yesterday.

0: understand this is a really difficult time for households who are already facing higher fuel prices and other cost of living pressures, but we must get on top of inflation now so that it doesn't get away from us. We're already seeing that in many firms that are facing cost pressures, they're looking to increase prices of their goods and services. If left unchecked, higher costs get embedded into price and wage setting decisions. These second round effects could lead to even higher and persistent inflation, and if so, would require even more tightening in monetary policy to get inflation under control.
1: That's Michelle Bullock, the Reserve Bank of Australia's governor. Fair or unfair? How much of an impact is this going to have on you, my friend? Discussing that next.
2: This is Lara Stimson.
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1: It is 22 past nine on this Wednesday, the 6th of May. Predictably and unavoidably, some would say, interest rates, they've gone up once again. The Reserve Bank announced their third rate hike in a row, bringing the cash rate back up from 4.1% to 4.35%. Last time we saw that rate was just in February of last year. Adam Cullen is the local manager at Mortgage Choice in Darwin, who has been waiting with bated breath for news about interest rates. Adam, good morning.
6: Good morning, Lara.
1: It felt like most economists, most people knew this rate rise was coming, but still when you heard the news that it was locked in, what was your reaction?
6: We were prepared for it. Ready for calls from clients to help them through how they respond to it.
1: And have you received those calls yet?
6: They're starting to come in. People are concerned about what impact it's going to have on their home loan. Just want to understand how much of an increase it might be to their repayments.
1: And when people are chatting to you about it, what is their, like, describe their concern? Obviously, it is a monetary concern, but sort of the broader pressures that your clients are under.
6: Yeah, they want to understand the impact and just be ready to budget for it. That seems to be the case with a lot of the people I've spoken to so far. It hasn't been a huge concern for them so far. That I think a lot of my clients have been braced for it. We've already flagged it with them.
1: When you flag interest rate rises, have you flagged just the one or the ones previously? Are you telling your clients, look, across the year, we're expecting more and more of these rate rises?
6: For a lot of the clients that have been applying for loans in the last 2 to 3 months, we've flagged, based on the information available, that there are forecasting interest rate rises. This one seemed to fait accompli. There's a little bit more uncertainty about when the next rise will be, if there'll be another rise. Some lenders are backing away from further increases and starting to predict that rates might stay flat for the next 6 to 12 months, but there are still some predicting one or two more increases this year.
1: Adam Cullen is the local manager at Mortgage Choice in Darwin, with you this morning on ABC Darwin, where it is 25 past nine. My name is Lara Stimson. What does this do more broadly for those, perhaps the clients who may not have knocked on your door just yet but might have thought about it? Is this a decision that might, or an environment that might make things prohibitive for those local buyers who might be looking to enter the market?
6: For someone looking to come into the market, it does impact their borrowing capacity. In the real world, an increase of 0.25%, we are already looking at interest rates in the high fives and into the six range, depending on what loan someone's eligible for. So 0.25%, it has an impact, but it's not like going from 2% to 2.25%. It's a bit more moderate impact. So there are still options available. We can still work through how someone can achieve serviceability or make a plan, a longer term plan, so that they're ready, you know, when the market's right and when they're ready.
1: There's lots of different things sort of happening as well in this sort of landscape, but thinking of those local buyers, you then also think of the investors that are a huge part of the NT's property market and of the story that we hear and tell about housing in the NT. For investors, you know, who might living interstate, looking to buy here because the rental market's so good and so on, these things, I imagine, and interest rates, they're a factor but not necessarily a deterrent. With their presence and with that sort of lessened impact on the investor, does that just compound pressure on the local buyer in your view?
6: I don't feel that it does. Investors certainly generally have more options available to them as to how they react to interest rate rises and what they do with their loan. But the demand by local buyers has remained quite strong. Obviously, yesterday's announcement, we'll need to wait and see what impact that has. But with rents being so high, there's still a lot of pressure for people to move into their own home to start building equity and stop paying someone else's mortgage off for them.
1: The federal budget is next week. Adam, and there are a few things in there that I'm sure may have come up so far in your business or with some of your clients, and a few of those are in relation, of course, to the capital gains tax, but also the grandfathering of negative gearing. There's still a few things that are up in the air, but what will you have a keen ear out for when those changes and when the budget is handed down?
6: We try to absorb it all because so many of these budget decisions can have impacts that are obvious or less obvious to home buyers and investors and interest rate directions. So any changes to capital gains tax could have a big impact, but I think any government would be wary about making significant changes or moderating the impact of those changes.
1: Adam, I appreciate your time this morning. Thank you.
6: Thank you, Lara.
1: Adam Cullen is from Mortgage Choice in Darwin, speaking about the rate rise, which the Reserve Bank announced yesterday. Reserve Bank Governor Michelle Bullock saying, yeah, times are tough and we know families are going to be spending more in their household budget. They're paying more for fuel, but we have to get inflation under control. Is that fair or unfair, do you think? My number is 1300 057 222. I remind you, the Treasurer of the Northern Territory, Billyanne, will be your guest just after 9:30 this morning. When they announce government things, there's always so many meals and functions. This morning, I understand he's been at a budget breakfast. I think there was one yesterday. I wonder what they serve at a budget breakfast. If you've got any creative suggestions, I'll take them. 0487 99 1057. One of you says, the NT government needs to invest in a long-term strategic employment plan to reduce the consequences of welfare reliance, not spasmodically funded employment programs which have made no difference to unemployment. That is a good word. Spasmodically, did I say it correctly? I'll put that to the Treasurer. If you've got questions for him, things that you would like to know out of this budget, it's a budget they say does make your life better. You can get in touch on 1300 057 222. It is approaching 9:30. I'll get the latest news headlines for you very soon.
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2: This is Lara Stimson.
1: Yes, the NT Treasurer will be calling in very soon to unpack the budget for you. What's in it? How it does make your life better? I'm curious to find out more about that. I mean, there is record spending on law and order, record spending on infrastructure, record spending on health. Does that make your life better, do you think? Ian and Nakara, I like the way you framed it. You said a feeble step in the right direction. That's from Ian and Nakara's perspective. What do you think? 0487 99 1057. While we wait for the Treasurer, Jacqueline Breen is here with the latest news headlines. Jacqueline, good morning.
9: Hi, Lara. Making news this morning, we're getting more reaction from different sectors to the Territory's budget, the CLP's second budget announced yesterday. Strong criticism from the AMA NT a little earlier on your program, the Australian Medical Association. So John Zorbas, the president, says that claims about record health spending in the latest budget are smoke and mirrors.